0: NBA, which we're doing as we move through the offseason. Joining me from Dallas, Texas is Ben McMahon.
1: Howdy, partners.
0: No longer joining us from Dallas, Texas is Clay Thompson, McMahon. He is out.
1: Yeah, bought a house here with Meg the Stallion last year, and the relationship didn't last. I don't know who's got the house, but Clay is back to a place where he can, you know, I don't know, can you, I think he can take the boat to work in Miami, can he not?
0: He can. Listen, man, like, this was an all-time record, early podcast for story time. Presented by SoFi. Get your money right. This is really not my story. It's Tracy McGrady's story that he told me about when the Heat tried to sign him for, you know, remember the year that the Grant Hill and Tim Duncan were free agents and it was that crazy year. The Magic ended up getting Tracy McGrady and Grant Hill. Well, Pat Riley was trying to make that deal happen. And, so when McGrady went on his recruiting visit to Miami, he took him over to Alonzo Mourning's house. Alonzo Mourning had a house on the bay. I don't think it was on the ocean. I think it was on the bay or the intercoastal, whatever you call it there. I think further up north it's called the intercoastal, but it's Biscayne Bay down in Miami. And so they hung out at Mourning's house in Riley. The way the story I think goes, if I don't have it 100% right, feel free to correct me.
1: Listen, you've never got it 100% right on these stories, but that's part of the fun.
0: I know. So, I think Riley, like, went away, like, dropped him off and they were hung out and they're talking about playing for the Heat. You know, Mourning has always been a closer for the Heat. Even when he left and came back, he was the guy that they brought to the LeBron, meeting in Cleveland, where, he, like, got, you know, the story goes, he, you know, got into tears talking about what the Miami Heat had meant to him in his career. He was retired by then, but, so Mourning was sort of like their closer with contracts. So, apparently when it was, you know, McGrady thought that was over, but they weren't going out the front. They went out the back and there was this speedboat there and the speedboat pulls out and goes flying down Biscayne Bay past American Airlines Arena, as it was known there, like past all the Star Island and all the Miami mansions on there, like, you know, glory. I'm sure it was a glorious Miami day in July and all the way down to Riley's house, which he sold years ago, but it was an incredible estate that he called Casa Riley. It was like this, you know, amazing, you know, bayfront estate. He lives, I think, in an apartment complex now. I mean, like the penthouse, but, and so Riley was been waiting for him. Like, there's your tour of Miami, buddy. And, you know, had the contract offer and T-Mac picked the Magic because he was from the Orlando area. But yes, you definitely, Clay definitely would have the option. There's a dot, you know, like a little, I'm making fun of my lack of nautical knowledge, a port, like a port's the wrong word, but there's a you know, a hookup. You can pull right next to Kasaya Center.
1: Oh, Captain Clay, baby. He's back.
0: Yeah. He can go right. I mean, it's not even like ceremonial. Like I remember, so like one of the big days in Miami every year is the marathon day. And, it would be on a Sunday. And like when LeBron was playing there, like they would always, it was like a Sunday, like in February, and there was ABC afternoon games. So like I remember one time the way for the television crew stayed at a hotel on Key Biscayne. I'm sorry, Brickell Key, which the hotel has now been imploded. That's a different story, but you can look it up. They'd stay in that hotel and the traffic was so bad in downtown Miami to get to the arena that they figured there was no way you can get there by car for this noon tip off or 12:30 tip off. I think it was against the Bulls, if I remember correctly. And so Derrick Rose and the Bulls, you know, that was like a big rivalry game back then. And so the way that like Mike Breen and Doris Burke and Jeff Van Gundy and Mark Jackson got to the arena, they sent a boat to pick up the hotel. You know, it had to happen, McMahon. Like that's what they couldn't get down Biscayne Boulevard. It was,
1: you gotta do what you gotta do. Have you returned to a boat since the Great Spill?
0: I did. Okay. So
1: the rib survived, stayed on your feet.
0: This is not a setup. You didn't know this. I am currently nursing
1: Oh no.
0: A wound on my knee. It's gotten better.
1: From a boat?
0: My wife was very, so look, like 3-4 years ago, I fell on a boat in the Bahamas and cracked a rib. I still am appreciative, by the way, to the Lakers medical staff who gave me an x-ray, like a couple of days later because I was in a lot of pain. So it was when we were just recently in Italy and we were going on a boat. My wife was petrified because McMahon, not only was it on that particular occasion, I was literally on the dock getting onto the boat and I slipped and fell into a pole, like the mast or whatever. In this case, and I mean, that was embarrassing enough. But in this case, to get to the boat we were taking, and by the way, I have gone on numerous boats since then. It wasn't
1: don't feel self-conscious.
0: This boat, you had to take a boat to get to the boat.
1: Okay.
0: So there was multiple different.
1: So you were on it. You were going on a yacht.
0: No, it wasn't a yacht. It was a nice little boat. Mm-hmm. Anyway, that boat was too big to pull up to the dock that we were leaving in Italy. And, so I had to get a boat. There was so many different transfers from the dock to the launch to the main boat. And I navigated all that just fine. But when I went swimming on the boat, McMahon, as I was getting back up onto the boat, I slipped and suffered a knee injury, which was quite bloody.
1: Oh lordy.
0: So yeah.
1: That's okay.
0: It's still getting better. It's like 3 weeks removed.
1: I almost chopped my big left toe off putting a pool lounge chair together. Dropped it on my toe and it was squirting blood. So that was a while back.
0: Anyway, pre-summer league. Clay, I'm sure, has no such problems getting on and off his boat.
1: Oh so. No, Clay, smooth as can be.
0: Would the same boat go? Did the same boat go from San Francisco to Texas, or did he have a different boat in Dallas on the lake?
1: I don't think he ever brought a boat to the lakes down here. I think he might have rented a boat. I'm almost certain his boat. I think he took it down to L.A.
0: Okay,
1: because remember there was the game where they played the Lakers is the front end of a back-to-back. And then he was ruled out the next morning. And then sometime in the afternoon, he went from out to in. You know, like he was out on the official injury report, and then they changed. It was like, I forgot what it was, like a rest or whatever. And then what happened was he went out on the water, jumped in the water. He was with his co-captain at the time. Make and you know
0: well, that's the thing. Like I'm not on. Like I we may be way out of line. We may be way behind. This all may have been taken care of on the internets. But as I recall, his boat was called the SS Stallion.
1: He did.
0: So,
1: I
0: don't know what happened to the SS Stallion.
1: This is when he went out and took a ride on the Stallion, got wet, decided he was ready to go, and came out and had 23 points. Actually, one of his best games in a Mavericks uniform. That next night. But look, man, to get back to the basketball side of things.
0: Yes, like, please, let's do.
1: Clearly, things did not go Clay's way in Dallas. He signed up for one situation and ended up very soon in a completely different one. He signed up to get spoon-fed wide open threes by arguably the best creator in the league. And then they went and traded Luka Doncic, right? And so like if Clay would have known they were going to trade Luka midway through his first season of a 3-year deal, he would have gone elsewhere. If they didn't know he was going to trade Luka to the Lakers, he would have signed with the Lakers who offered him more money.
0: Well, I don't remember what the Lakers offered him, but if you remember, I think the Warriors offered him 2 years and $48 million. So 24 a year.
1: That was as an extension, if I recall correctly.
0: Correct. Because, yes. I mean, I don't, yeah. You know, maybe not at the very end, but he had that option. He turned that down and then the Mavericks signed him for 3 and 50.
1: Yeah. Three for like 51. And look, this deal with the Heat is, it works out to 2 for about 11 and a half.
0: Let's go over the money in a second, but, just to finish your thought about how this didn't work out the way the Mavericks or Clay thought so.
1: Again, he was coming in to hopefully be the final piece on a team that was arguably, or they felt, a shooter away from being able to give the Celtics a real series in the finals. And then the most inexplicable trade in NBA history changed everything.
0: Yeah, he shot 39% the last 2 years in Dallas.
1: Yeah. And, you know, he's just at this point in his career, he's a shooting specialist. He used to be an amazing, like, Hall of Fame two-way wing. He used to be one of the best wing defenders in the league, as well as one of the best shooters in NBA history, and a guy who could do a little bit off the dribble and, you know, whatever. He can't do anything off the dribble anymore. You know, you got to protect him defensively now, and instead of being a guy who you can put on the other team's best perimeter scorer. But the Heat are as desperate for shooting as Enes Kanter is for attention.
0: Oh no.
1: And so like Clay on a, you know, low cost, relatively low cost deal does make sense for Miami, because he can still catch and shoot. He's still got a quick release. He's still a guy who you're sure not going to leave him alone out on the wing or in the corner.
0: Yeah. So last year he made the transition to being a bench player. That was a, that was a bit of a clunky thing that had to happen. So not only was he not playing with Luka, he was no longer starting, which needed to happen in his career.
1: It did. And honestly, I thought it might be an issue. He handled it like a total pro. Like Clay, he was a total pro in Dallas. Now, could he get a little moody or whatever, depending on if shots are falling or not? Sure. He didn't gripe, didn't moan about coming off the bench. He understood it was a rebuild. He kind of poured himself into trying to be like a good vet for Cooper Flagg. Nobody in Dallas can complain about the way Clay conducted himself. That's for sure.
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0: So McMahon, this was a real negotiation, and we know it was a negotiation because of how much money Clay gave up.
1: Yeah, I mean, I believe Mike Scotto was the first to report. He gave up $9.8 million. And look, a typical buyout in the NBA is the guy gives up what he's getting, right? He gave up significantly more than he's getting from Miami.
0: Also, 9.8, I don't know for sure.
1: I can tell you.
0: Go ahead.
1: Go on. What are you going to say?
0: The number 9.8.
1: So this is according to Bobby Marks numbers. That gets the Mavericks to where they are $12.1 million under the tax. Now, why is that number important? They have their non-taxpayer mid-level, which is, you know, 12.04. So basically, instead of having Clay's $17.5 million as an expiring, they save a bunch of they get out of the tax, and they basically have opened up to where their mid-level exception, their full mid, or I'm sorry, the non-taxpayer mid-level exception can function as a trade exception.
0: Right. Because your mid-level exception, just to be clear, for years, it was just something you could use to sign a player or multiple players. You could break it up into pieces. In the current CBA, you can now use it as a trade exception. You can now use that mid-level as to take in players. And that was clearly the threshold, because my point is 9.8 million isn't just, it's kind of a random number. How much did he give up? 5 million. How much did he give up? 7 million. The Mavericks clearly wanted that $9.8 million number. That was that because it enables them to have that full mid-level to use.
1: Right. And for the Mavericks to buy him out, they had to benefit from it. It had to help them as they're trying to put together.
0: Right. And it's not just about saving the money. I mean, certainly anybody will take free $10 million savings, but there was specifically something the Mavericks were holding the line on, and it was to get to that number. Okay, that's number one.
1: And so for Clay, it also is worth $4+ million to basically put himself in a position where he felt like he had
0: to. Let's take the full 360-degree view of it. So the Heat signed him to a 2-year deal worth about $11.5 million. The first year of this deal is $5.6 million, I believe. And so the thing about it is, like, if he were going from another team, like, let's say the Lakers to the Heat, you could say, well, there's no state income tax in Florida. And, you know, it's actually admitted. In this case, it's a straight $4 million give up because there's no state income tax in Texas. So Clay really wanted to get out of it. And the reason that the Heat did something somewhat interesting. So after they acquired Giannis Antetokounmpo, they were sitting there with Andrew Wiggins on a player option. And one of the things that I and a lot of other people thought that they would do is that they would get Wiggins to bypass that player option and negotiate a brand new multi-year contract that took his salary down in the first year of the deal to enable them some more maneuvering. His salary this year is $28 million. So it was like, well, he could opt out of that and they could negotiate downward. The Heat did something pretty interesting. And it just shows you that they're pretty savvy, the Heat.
1: The front office knows what it's doing.
0: Right. So they, I take that back. His salary this year is $30 million. It was $28 million last year. It's $30 million this year. So the Heat told Wiggins, go ahead and pick up that contract option. And he did for $30 million. And then they gave him a new 2-year extension on top of that for $34 million. So what that means is that Wiggins' contract is going to fall way down after this year. In fact, let me get the exact numbers, what it's going to be.
1: 16.15 and 17.32.
0: So his contract goes in half, basically, year over year. Why would they do that, McMahon? I think it's because if the Heat had more room under the apron, then they would have to be moved into bidding wars with players. If they only have a certain amount of money, they only have a certain amount of money. Like, listen, you want to come play in Miami? We've only got $5 million to give you. That's what we have. we're not trying to negotiate. So, and look, it works. Klay Thompson wanted to be in Miami. He liked the idea of playing on that team and the role that they had. And to do it, he was willing to take a haircut.
1: Listen, Clay wants to get good looks at threes in high volume on a team that has a chance to contend. That's when he left Golden State. That's exactly what he was looking for. That's why he came to Dallas.
0: And if the team and if the place is in a place where there's nice boating options, that wouldn't be
1: even better. And right. Yeah, and that's obviously the other part of the equation here is, listen, there are certain franchises that in these kind of situations, they're always going to be attractive. And at the top of that list is that the Lakers and the Heat.
0: Well, look, I'm just going to say this, that Andrew Wiggins, and Klay Thompson at one point were under contract for like $48 million combined this year. Okay. Now granted, next year is a player option on Klay. I have no idea what will happen, but the Heat have now got them into a situation where they've got them this year for $35 million. So they've already maneuvered nicely there. And then next year, Wiggins and Thompson are potentially under contract for $22 million. I am. And so when you've got Giannis Antetokounmpo and Bam Adebayo, combining to earn like $110 million next year, maybe it's even more than that. The way that you, and this is reality for all teams. You've got to find ways on the margins. And, this is the Heat trying to work on the margins.
1: And they've added two legitimate high volume 3-point shooters this summer.
0: Exactly. By the way,
1: Hardaway and Thompson.
0: And they got Hardaway for $6 million. So look at this. When after the Giannis trade happened, people were saying they've got to get shooting. They've got to get shooting. Well, Klay made 202 threes last year. Klay played 69 games last year. He made 202 3-pointers. Tim Hardaway played 80 games last year, made 224 3-pointers. I have no idea how many games they're going to play this season. They're both in their 30s. I have no idea how many threes they're going to hit. But these two guys combined hit 227 3-pointers last year, 226 3-pointers last year, and the Heat got them for $11 million or $12 million combined. That's just good business, you know, and if you're going to have Bam and Giannis, how do you get out of that? And also I'll point out, you know, the Wiggins thing, Wiggins had a very good 3-point shooting season last year. Wiggins, let me see here.
1: 41%, I believe.
0: That's his career high. He made 138 3-pointers. So between the three of them, and again, this is last year not playing together. They were playing on three different teams. I'm not saying they're going to get this same amount, but last year between the three of them, he made 564 threes.
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1: I'm Ed Bankett. It is cutdown day in the NFL. Teams were scheduled to get their rosters down to the minimum 2.5 hours ago. But in L.A., the Rams have made a key addition. Aaron Donald is returning, saying in a release, "I'm back." He comes back on a one-year deal. And according to ESPN's Adam Schefter and the NFL Network's Ian Rappaport, deals worth $20 million with incentives that could increase Donald's pay to $30 million. The Titans have waived quarterback Will Levis. He was a second-round pick for the team in 2023. Micah Parsons goes on the PUP list for the Packers. He'll miss at least the first four games of the season. Green Bay running back Josh Jacobs and Denver linebacker Jonathan Cooper have been placed on the league's exempt list. The Browns have placed quarterback Dylan Gabriel in injury reserve and will keep their other three quarterbacks. And the Steelers are keeping four quarterbacks on the roster. Out of baseball on ESPN Radio, it's the Cubs and Reds at Wrigley Field after a rain delay. It is 2-0 in favor of Chicago as they bat in the top of the third inning. Earlier, the Astros maintained their two-game lead in the AL West race.
2: He has a tying run off second, the 0-1. And Wade hits it in the air and pretty deep to right. Back on it is Bench at the wall, looking up. See you later! Pinch hit, two-run homer for Lamont Wade Jr. And the Astros are on top by a score of 4-3. He hit that off the facing of the second deck.
1: That call from KBME 790 AM as Houston beats New York 6-3, and with the Rangers beating the Brewers 7-4, Texas remains two games behind Houston. In the Little League World Series, Nevada falls to Curaçao 11-2 in this afternoon's championship game.
3: Hey, it's Michelle Smallman, and coming up Monday from the NFL preseason to week one in college football and everything in between, we'll react to it all during my Upon Further Review. 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

0: I don't think you can say that the Heat have a problem with 3-point shooting anymore. Now, it's got to play out.
1: Yeah, and Fontecchio is a solid 3-point shooter. Davion Mitchell wasn't a high volume 3-point shooter. He shot it well last year. Mitchell of those guys, he's the one where I do think that teams will still kind of live with him getting decent.
0: He shot 40%, but he only took three a game. So you're probably,
1: he made 90
0: right.
1: for the season. And honestly, you know, and then some of the, like they're young guys that they hope become, big time players for him. Nikola Jovic shot at 27%. That's not great.
0: Well, Jovic has been one of these guys.
1: 32%.
0: This is why I could never work in a front office of the NBA.
1: Because you loved his contract when he signed it?
0: No, not the contract. I loved him as a player. I watched him play in the 2023 World Cup for Serbia, and he was awesome. And I loved everything he did. And if I worked for a team, I would have run back to my GM and said, you've got to get Nikola Jovic. Get him at all costs. And they haven't been able to, they signed with that contract extension and they haven't been able to play him basically.
1: You know, he's 23 years old. It's not like it's time to put his gravestone up or anything, but
0: no, of course. It's just, yeah. And notice they did this Giannis deal. And the Bucks pretty much had their pick of anybody on the roster who wasn't named Bam Adebayo. And they ended up, you know, they didn't do that deal. You know, he wasn't in the deal.
1: Yeah. And listen, the Mavericks didn't want to trade Klay for him. You know, I like the contract's not looking good now, but again, he's 23 years old, but him and Larson are both at this point not threats from 3-point range, but they added a bunch of veteran shooting. Bobby Portis Jr. is a 3-point threat for sure. I think the shooting is, you know, again, you're counting on older guys to stay healthy and all that kind of stuff. And hopefully with some of these guys to not further decline, but the shooting they've addressed, the biggest concern now, I think on their roster is probably actually playmaking.
0: I agree.
1: You know, Giannis is for a power forward is obviously an elite playmaker, but you know, Davion Mitchell's not a playmaker. They don't have a lot of playmaking outside of Giannis at this point.
0: Let's sort of assess where Miami is on their roster, and then we'll do Dallas a little bit too here. So, Miami now with this deal, they have $5 million under the first apron, and they are hard capped at the first apron because they traded out. They traded for more money than they sent out in the Giannis deal. So they're, you know, they're hard capped at it. There's a bunch of different things that trigger hard capping the first apron, and this is one of them. And so they've got two roster spots left and they've got $5 million total. That's all they can spend. And that's one of the reasons why they had to get Klay, you know, until they signed Klay, they had three roster spots left. Now they have to fill one. You can leave the 15th open, and the Heat may end up leaving the 15th open for a while just to see what happens. They have been attached to Nick Richards, who has, you know, is a third string center. Wouldn't surprise me if he, you know, he'll go there sort of on the minimum. But I do think that they will be looking because, the other guy, sort of the other guard they have that we haven't talked about other than Larson is Drew Smith, who's a point guard, but he's more of a combo guard. And so you're right. I do think that Miami will be on the lookout for ball handling. And it may not happen in October. Like they may just be on the lookout for somebody who springs forward during the year, which is why the 15th roster spot may either be left open or a straight non-guarantee. So, but the other thing I want to just

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1: $100 million in salary cap space next summer because he, Jimmy Butler, and Draymond are all in the last years of their contracts, and Kristaps Porzingis' deal is not fully guaranteed. And it's not that I'm thinking that Steph's going to take a LeBron deal, but what? You're going to get the contract whenever you want it. Why not leave optionality open? But anyway, that we will talk about in the coming days. Giannis doesn't become contract extension eligible until January 6th. And so he can sign for 3 years and $214 million if he opts into the player option he's got for next year. And so that's one way to go. If he declines the option and does a whole new deal, which, you know, if that's what he wants to do, the Heat are probably not going to fight him on it. It's 4 years and 275, McMahon. Let me do the math on that. That's way above my ability.
2: It's almost 70 a year.
1: 69 a year.
2: That's a nice contract.
1: Bobby says that if he actually picks up the option and then signs for three more seasons, he can get a hair more money. So he may actually do that. But whether the Heat try to get some maneuvering on that'll be interesting to see how that goes. But just should just be known that Giannis's extension, which the reason he said he was, you know, cool with going to the Heat was that the intent of signing an extension. And when the Heat traded all that stuff to get him, the intent is to sign him to an extension. Just know that it can't happen until January.
2: Yeah, the intent to sign an extension, but also the reason that it was cool to go in the Heat is because he felt like it was possible to contend there. And, you know, then you get into the conversation of do you max out on what you can make, or do you, as we've seen with Brunson, as we've seen with Wembanyama, work with the franchise where, you know, you leave some kind of flexibility.
1: It'd be interesting. We'll just see how that plays out, but it's months away from now. And I will say this, like the Heat may not win, all their games. Some of these moves may backfire, whatever. You know, they may have plans that go awry. They may be counting on guys who don't deliver. I can go on and on. The unknowns of basketball. But one thing I will tell you with certainty, McMahon, is no one's going to outthink the Miami Heat. The execution might not happen, but it won't be because they're outthought.
2: They've spent the last several years plotting to get a superstar who would give them a chance to put a contender around them, and they pulled that off with Giannis. So they've pulled off the hardest part, and there's work to be. And they'll be an interesting team this year. I don't see them being a bona fide contender. Maybe I'll be wrong. Maybe they'll surprise me. Obviously a lot of that, but frankly, depends on, does Giannis play 62 games? Does he play 75? Like, I don't know. But there's at least hope for the Heat of being a relevant team in the playoff picture again. And that hadn't been the case for a handful of years.
1: Right. Okay, now let's take a look at the Mavericks after this has happened. You mentioned that the Mavericks have $12 million of their mid-level exception. They also have $12 million below the luxury tax. It's fascinating how that all lined up with this buyout. But their roster is full. There's two players I'm looking forward to when you go to Mavericks Media Day that we get updates on. One is obviously Kyrie, who's he's going to be 18, 19 months off of his torn ACL at the start of training camp.
2: Yeah, March 24. And, you know, look, this is one of those deals where if the Mavericks were a competitive team last year, I think Kyrie probably would have come back late in the season. They weren't, so it made no sense for anybody for Kyrie to come back. But he's been, you know, he's been going full go this summer, and he should be ready to – I don't know. I can't sit here and tell you if there'll be rust or not, but I think you get a healthy Kyrie Irving.
1: Yeah. The other is Derek Lively, who has had unfortunately a series of foot injuries and, was shut down early last season and has been out 9 or 10 months coming off of a foot surgery. And

0: Look, the Mavericks have a bunch of big men, including Santi Aldama, who they traded for this offseason. But Lively was a significant force in their finals team. And, you know, how he looks, you know, he was a super athlete big man. And, you know, we don't like any bigs with foot problems, but especially a guy whose whole game is predicated on his quickness. So Lively
1: and leaping ability.
0: Correct. So also seeing where Lively is, you know, maybe not on day one of the season, but what his prognosis is also relatively important to the Mavs.
1: Yeah, you would love to be able to pencil in 22-year-old Derek Lively as a long-term piece of the foundation. You've obviously seen his potential, not just potential, you've seen his production and his impact. Unfortunately, like at this point, it's very much a wait and see. You can hope, but you can't bank on Lively as he's going into the final year of his rookie deal.
2: The Golix. I just think Clint Kubiak is playing the head coach game of I'm not naming a starter when everyone under God's green sun, well, green sun, God's hot sun, God's flaming sun.
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0: the thing about Dallas, the question you ask yourself is, are they done? You know, are they done? They obviously have made a couple of significant moves with Masai Ujiri.
1: I mean, define done.
0: Are they done for the offseason?
1: Yeah. Probably just because of how late it is, but you can never say never. And obviously this roster is very much a work in progress. What they did this summer, it was a lot of singles this summer.
0: Well, they extended Najee Marshall as well.
1: They extended Najee Marshall. They traded for Aldama using the, an exception from the AD deal. You know, they traded for Reese O'Shea. I forgot exactly where that, exception came from. They traded for, Marcus Sasser on another exception. You know, these are all singles, like the Reese O'Shea thing. It's a single that maybe, you know, you're hoping maybe you can leg that thing out and get a double out of it. It's obviously an upside play, for a guy who was a number one pick. Tough to be the number one pick sandwiched between Wembanyama and Flag, but that, you know, that's what he was. You know, there's a reason the Hawks were willing to, part with him after a couple of seasons, but you know, 6'10" has some potential there. But this is like nothing about the Mavericks is about next season. This is about trying to build long term around a kid who's still 19 years old in Cooper Flagg.
0: Right. So that's why the question isn't so much about whether the Mavericks are done between now and October 1st. It's where will the Mavericks be between now and February 1st? Both with.
1: It's a weird roster. Yeah, there's like, this is a roster. There's not a lot of playmaking on. I mean, Kyrie is like, really, he's a two guard. He's obviously an elite ball handler, but he's more of a two guard than a point guard, but he'll be your point guard. Cooper Flagg is kind of a point forward. They'll share a lot of that. Najee Marshall can handle some of that, but you know, not a lot of playmaking, outside of that. You know, they got this kid coming in, Serge De La Rea. He'll be a rookie. We'll see. They traded Ryan Nimhard, in that Reese O'Shea deal, which was really the Lou Dort deal, to the Hawks. And then honestly, they've got a ton of power forwards.
0: Yeah. They drafted, a lottery pick big man, Maurice Johnson.
1: Yeah. And I'm curious to see. Does he get more time at center than power forward? We'll see. I think some of that's probably going to depend on Lively's health and availability, Daniel Gafford's health and availability.
0: Well, here's the thing about the Mavericks. They're kind of dealing with three different situations here. There's like three different sort of wings of, or not wings, because that's the wrong word. There's three different sort of
1: branches
0: because you have the remnants of the team that was in the finals that was being built around Luka. So, you know, that's Lively. That's PJ Washington, right? That's,
1: Daniel Gafford,
0: Kyrie. Oh my God. Kyrie. All right. And then you have the fact that they, you know, lightning bolt get Cooper Flagg. So you have, you know, now the new mandate, which is now you build around him. And those two things don't really go together all the time. Certain players are going to fit together, but. And then you have the fact that you've now changed over your front office and now you have Masai Ujiri in there.
1: Completely flipped the front office, completely flipped the coaching staff.
0: Right, exactly. Didn't even get into that. You flipped the whole new coaching staff. It's almost like four whole different branches. So if you're a rival front office, and that's why you've heard Gafford's name and you've heard PJ Washington's name in trades, there's very likely a chance that there's going to be further retrofitting. And so if you're a team out there, you're watching the situation closely. You're watching Kyrie.
1: And even Najee's extension was, like, he's still trade eligible this season.
0: I didn't even know that. You're just educated.
1: But I mean, I don't think Najee will be traded. I do think that they signed the extension with the intent to keep him, but they left wiggle room in that.
0: That was a pretty fascinating little Friday deal there with Klay Thompson. Also, at the end of last week. I don't know if you knew, McMahon, but we have another new owner.
1: This is the new thing. The franchise flip. Like the NBA franchise, they're like little fixer-uppers. You know? And this was a bigger profit in terms of valuation than even the Lakers.
0: Okay. So Yes. So it depends on your definition of the word flip. Because a flip is something where you're like, I'm going to get it, fix it up, and immediately sell it. That was not what Mark Walter was trying to do. I see the people, right. I've seen people say like, oh, what great business by Mark Walter. He had him for a year and he made $2 billion profit. No, that it was not good business. He was selling because he needed the money, regardless of how that comes out. It's funny. Like you think of like Bill Chisholm, who was the controlling owner of the Celtics. He's like, he's racking up seniority.
1: I'm telling you.
0: He's like, I've been the owner for a whole year and a half. Like,
1: dude, Mark Lowry spent more time fighting for the right to be the Wolves owner than he did his actual Wolves owner.
0: Right. Okay. So here's the thing. So Mark Lowry, who's a friend of the pod, came on our podcast in Las Vegas, sold the team. So, all right. Here's the thing about the Timberwolves. The Timberwolves were sold, and then they were sold in pieces. The bankers call it tranches, McMahon. They were sold in tranches.
1: Okay. We're talking fancy language.
0: And between when the Wolves were agreed to be sold and when they actually were sold after a battle in arbitration, that wasn't really a court battle because that implies you're in front of a judge. It was a battle of arbitration. But by the time the beginning of it to the end of it, it became an outrageously good deal for Mark Lowry and Alex Rodriguez. And really the controlling owner was Mark Lowry. Alex Rodriguez was his partner, but it was mostly Lowry's money. He also had several big partners in it, like Michael Bloomberg, for example, this guy Eric Schmidt, who has made a bunch of money with Google. But by the time the day that they won that arbitration and were able to get the team, they had some of the best, it was one of the best equity moves in league history. And what I say by equity is when Glenn Taylor agreed to sell the team, he agreed to $1.5 billion. 3+ years later, the team was worth over four. From the day that they agreed to the deal, he had hundreds of millions of dollars in equity, of his own personal stake, and the team itself had billions of dollars in equity. It was crazy. And, you know, the thing about Glenn Taylor tried to sell the Wolves in about 2012, announced that he had an owner to come in, a guy who was a part owner of the Grizzlies. And I think he was going to sell the team back then for about $400 million, give or take. Maybe it was $300 million. And then that deal fell apart. Long story short, that deal fell apart. And then he said, you know what? I'm not going to sell it. Had that deal gone through, he'd have made $300 or $400 million and been happy and whatever. But because that deal fell apart, he held him for another decade and he tripled his money again.
1: And still went out kicking and screaming.
0: Exactly. And then if he had just held it for 3 more years, he would have tripled his money again. So yeah, anyway.
1: But also, this is why, I'm sorry, I never cry for the owner who's got to pay a big tax bill or whatever. Like if you can't afford it, sell the team. You'll make a massive profit.
0: Right. So this is where the nuance comes in. The nuance is that year to year, you don't realize the gains. And year to year, as teams lose money and their owner has to write gigantic checks, and it typically happens in August. The August is when you have to pay your tax bill and stuff. And they can look you square in the eye and say, I'm dying here. I'm losing tens of millions. That is a true statement. But of course, their holding is gaining a bunch of value. But if they never sell, and if they don't sell for 30 years, you know, like if you look at the longest standing owner, do you know who it is, by the way? Little trivia time.
1: Longest standing owner. That's good. I don't off the top of my head. Mickey Arison?
0: Arison, his father, he inherited the team when his father died in 1995. So that's, you know, 31 years. That's a long time.
1: Reinsdorf?
0: He is second. Reinsdorf got control of the Bulls in 1985. This gentleman and his brother bought the Indiana Pacers in 1983. Herb Simon.
1: There you go. Okay.
0: His brother Mel has passed away for a long time. Herb is in his 90s. Looks pretty good. We just saw, you know, he was there for all the stuff
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0: This is SportsCenter.
1: I'm Ed Benkin. The NFL's worst-kept secret of the preseason is out. Aaron Donald is returning to the Rams. Former Defensive Player of the Year signed a one-year deal to come back to L.A. Donald was asked if he'd be ready to play in week one.
2: I'm here to just go day by day work. I'm not here to be given nothing to earn any position that I'm in. Whatever that is, whatever my role is, I'm going to earn it. So day by day, just work, grind, get myself to where I need to be.
1: According to ESPN's Adam Schefter, the NFL Network's Ian Rappaport, the deal is worth $20 million with incentives that could increase Donald's pay to $30 million. Other moves around the league on cutdown day. The Titans have waived quarterback Will Levis. He was a second-round pick in 2023. The Packers have placed Micah Parsons on the PUP list. He'll miss at least the first four games of the season. Green Bay running back Josh Jacobs and Denver linebacker Jonathan Cooper have both been placed in the league's exempt list. The Steelers are keeping four quarterbacks, meanwhile the Browns are keeping three on the roster, and they have put quarterback Dylan Gabriel on injured reserve. To baseball, where the Cubs and Reds have moved to the fifth inning of Wrigley on ESPN Radio. That game is tied at three. Pete Crow Armstrong with another home run for the Cubs in this one. Earlier, the Yankees beat the Red Sox 16-1. That not only increased New York's lead over Boston to four games for the final American League wildcard spot, but it gives New York the tiebreaker over Boston should they finish tied in the regular season. Little League World Series, Nevada falls to Carrizo 11-2 down in the championship game. In the U.S. Open, Jessica Pegula is advancing the second round on the women's side, Daniil Medvedev on the men's side.
3: Hey, it's Michelle Smallman, and coming up Monday from the NFL preseason to week one in college football and everything in between, we'll react to it all during my Upon Further Review. It's on Sports from like 6 a.m. Eastern, right here on ESPN Radio, ESPN2, and ESPNU.

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1: Couple days away from the initial 53-man rosters being set in the NFL. We had preseason games yesterday. We have them all throughout the next couple of days. And then week one is on the horizon. But before we get to week one, before we find out who are going to be some of the quarterbacks that are remaining in these quarterback battles, one currently, allegedly, sort of taking place out in Las Vegas, we saw a little bit more of it last night. The Raiders played the 49ers in their preseason finale. They lose 18-12. Real great football score there. And we saw Fernando Mendoza not start the game, but have an up and down performance in his third preseason game. It was Kirk Cousins who got the start last night, Kimberly, and then it was Fernando Mendoza. Bumpy game on his first drive. He throws another interception like he did last week. He was 7-14. 57 yards and an interception. Raiders scored 3 points on those five drives that we saw from Fernando Mendoza. We've seen the body of work throughout the preseason. Clint Kubiak has seen the body of work throughout the preseason. But if you ask the Raiders head coach, there's no reason just yet to name a starter. He said, I still don't think we need to name anybody. We have a lot to talk about at a lot of positions. So we want to watch the film and talk about everything as a staff. Kimberly, why is this man dragging this out further?
2: Just call it. Call it. Call it already. Listen, I completely agree. We all were in agreement. Fernando Mendoza, first pick in the draft. Okay. This, to me, this decision to take Fernando Mendoza or any quarterback in your top 10, first round, whatever, is about a 10-year decision. This is not just about the 2026 season. He needs time to get adjusted. I am of the belief that rookies, no matter how high they're drafted, should sit. That's what I believe. I know I'm in the minority. I'm sure David Dennis will jump on me and say that's like you get better by playing. I understand a lot of former players believe that. But you have Kirk Cousins there for a reason. Start the vet who has seen it all. Let the kid watch from the sidelines. Take those mental reps, and then put him in. At some point, if Kirk Cousins falters, you've got the franchise guy right behind him to go. There's no need to bring the alarm as far as, Fernando Mendoza. What's wrong with him? Why is he struggling? Why is he throwing interceptions? He's a rookie. He's supposed to throw interceptions. And even in practice, I've heard KOC, Kevin O'Connell, the Vikings head coach, talk about, even in training camp practices, he encourages his rookies or young quarterbacks, all of his quarterbacks, throw those picks. We want to see that you can be aggressive in practice. Because in those live reps and when the game comes, we want to know that you have the confidence to fit it in those tight windows. It is August, 29th, 28th, whatever it is. Like, give the kid time. It should be Kirk Cousins. And then we turn the page whenever Kirk doesn't play well. Do you guys agree with that?
3: I'm actually with you. You said I was going to jump on you. There's no jumping. Everything's fine. nothing wrong with what you said. I think the only thing I would push back on is I don't think there's one hard and fast rule about what to do with the quarterback when they're coming into the league. I think it's a case by case basis. And in this case, I think that Mendoza should absolutely sit. You should probably put his preseason performance in the fart corner because it was not good.
2: And okay, enough.
3: What?
2: I am instituting.
1: We were leaving this in Thursday.
2: There's a fine jar.
1: Can we come to an agreement, guys? No more. No more.
3: I didn't get to say fart corner at all this week. And
2: first
3: I just want to say it one
2: first
3: time.
2: Of all, first
3: just
2: of all,
3: one time.
2: The word is toot. That's what we're doing, guys. Toot. Thank you. Continue.
3: Oh, the toot table? We should put him at the toot table.
4: The toot triangle is what
3: the
4: we
3: two triangle.
4: Landed
3: there you
4: on.
3: Go.
1: That's actually kind of a cute name.
3: There you go. We'll put him in the toot triangle.
4: So we just needed to rebrand, that's all.
3: Yeah, we'll put his preseason performance in the toot triangle. There we go. Just put it there because it was not good. But it's not, like Kimberly said, it's not supposed to be good. The guy, you knew what you were getting when you were getting Mendoza. It was a project. That's why you bring in Kirk Cousins in the situation. Tom Brady, is given a lot of credit for being the guy who could sort of architect this whole situation, and it makes a ton of sense. There should be no world in which Fernando Mendoza starts this season. I was looking at the schedule. I was like, if the end of the season, if you run into like a team that's playing their reserves in week 17, maybe that, because they do play the Chiefs at the end of the season, play Tennessee towards the end. But after this, I'm like, just don't play him at all. You play him maybe next season, maybe halfway through next season.
2: Oh,
3: but this is a thing where you slow roll.
1: Well, I like that you called him a project, because oftentimes the perception when somebody is the Heisman Trophy winner, is drafted number one overall, that they're ready to take the reins of whatever offense that they walk into. And most times those quarterbacks are going to bad teams. We saw it with Cam Ward last year. We saw it with Caleb Williams 2 years before that. Very similar situations where they walk into teams that were not good, and then the first year, not good. So the Raiders are trying to do the opposite of that. After a preseason performance from Fernando Mendoza in three games, saw him go 15-19 for 143 yards and two interceptions. Plenty to work on, plenty to take away from the preseason. Here's what Clint Kubiak, his head coach, had to say about his development going forward.
5: Yeah, I mean, he needs another three preseason games. You know, all those rookies do. And now that the season's starting, you know, that, you know, the practice reps get smaller, and that's just life. But us as coaches, we got to get him ready to play, keep developing him.
1: Well, fortunately for all of us, there are no more preseason games. So I know that Clint Kubiak wants to see Fernando Mendoza get some more reps. That's going to have to come in practice, Kimberly, and it's going to have to come behind the scenes. Now, they will see so much more than what we see in the preseason. Practices are open at this time of the year. But once things get closed, once they get into game plan mode week to week, they're going to have to evaluate this in a different manner, because they're going to be trying to get Kirk Cousins ready for week one and then onward until whenever they want to make the switch. And for Fernando Mendoza, given what you saw in the preseason, and I know that we're all in agreement, he should sit for as long as possible, what would tell you that he's ready? What would you need to see in order to know this guy's actually ready at this moment to make the switch with Kirk Cousins, whenever that is, week 10, week 12, week 17?
2: What do you need to see? I get, for me, it is just, again, a level of comfort when you're out there on the field. Obviously, he's going to be in practice, right? So you want to make sure that he knows exactly where he's supposed to go with the ball. Like his feet, and like he doesn't have happy feet, that he's not rushing into throws, that he's not, when he's under duress, he's not thinking, he's not, I don't know, overthinking and complicating a situation, right? That said, that's also going to happen. I think whenever I'm on ESPN programming, I feel like whether it's First Take or Get Up or on Sportsman, like I feel as a national football reporter, I try to bring a level of common sense and voice of reason to everything. So I feel like and I think reporters are guilty of this and fans are guilty of this, the overreaction to every misthrow, errant throw, or touchdown. I think there's an overreaction to a lot of these things, and when people want to see a finished product right away, I think that makes people think, well, I don't know, did the Raiders mess up? Should they have not have? What are we doing? And I think it's okay. Like, he's going to, you want to give him time to sit and watch, but as soon as he gets out there, whenever that is, whether that's the end of this, I would expect to see him, David, this season. If he doesn't play, if somebody told me today, we will not see Fernando Mendoza on the field in 2026, 2027, I would say, wow, Kirk Cousins balled out? That's crazy. Okay. That's the only thing that would keep him on the bench. I don't see for 17 games Kirk Cousins having this like electric season. If I'm wrong, forgive me in advance, Kirk. But I think at some point we're going to see Fernando. And when he does, like, y'all gotta relax, like in Vegas and elsewhere, like relax, like he's going to mess up and that is okay. It's just when he messes up, if he throws a pick six on the first drive or an interception, does he bounce back and, you know, goes for the check down or makes good plays on the next drive? Like, you want to see him learning from his mistakes and not making the same mistakes over again, David. Mm-hmm.
3: Yeah, I just don't see this dude starting at all this season, because, I mean, there takes a level of discipline to have a quarterback like this that needs work, and you need to help build confidence and skills and all that stuff. And Kubiak, if you want more preseason games, good luck. I mean, like, the good thing is you get to play him next year in the preseason and then see what you got then. Like, that, I would take it even a step further. Kirk Cousins even went down with an injury at some point in this season, I would still play the third string quarterback over Mendoza. I just think that, and this is not an indictment of him. This is just the process. The process is guys like him, you need to watch the games. And we've seen how many quarterbacks that, I mean, Mendoza is a mentally tough guy, it seems, a guy who does seem to bounce back. But how many quarterbacks' whole careers get derailed because they get thrown out there too early, cough, cough, Anthony Richardson, and they, you know, their whole career takes a totally different turn because they're not ready and their confidence gets shot. Their mechanics don't get developed in the right way. When you have a guy like Mendoza and a team like the Raiders who are not really primed to win anything this season, but they have enough of a roster where they can make some noise in the next couple of years, I don't roll this dude out on the field to start in any meaningful way for at least this season, sometime maybe in the next season. And I wouldn't even be mad if you put him in year three.
2: Can I just ask, Courtney, David, you said guys like him. What do you mean in terms of Mendoza? Like guys like him, what do you
3: mean? Well, so guys like guys who are not surefire. He's not Jaden Daniels. He's not Cam Newton. He's not these guys who you look at and you say, week one, this dude is ready to play professional football.
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1: College football season is starting, and I was wanting, you know, most people on most shows pick who will be the best team in each conference. But that's not what I wanted to do with you, Myron, because everybody knows. You look at the SEC, okay, who's going to be the best? Georgia, Texas,
2: yeah.
1: Pick your team. My question is, I'm going to go through the big four conferences, and you and I are going to pick which teams will be the worst.
2: Okay.
1: We'll go back and forth. We're basically looking for the bottom four in each conference. Whose fan base is headed for a miserable season? Are you ready to go?
2: I'm ready.
1: Let's start with the SEC. I'll let you go first, Myron. Who is going to be the worst team in the SEC this year that people should all bet against?
2: You know, what's interesting is that I don't know that the SEC has terrible teams compared to the terrible teams of other leagues.
1: I agree.
2: You know what I mean? Like Arkansas, like you have an SEC teams that are going to be bad in the SEC. But put them in another league, they probably wouldn't look like that.
1: Let's say that. The 16th place team in the SEC, what place do they come in the ACC?
2: Oh, they're middle of the pack, probably. I mean, they're not last. I think they're in the middle of the pack.
1: I think they're like eighth.
2: Yeah, that sounds about right. They could be eighth.
1: I think they would be like eighth or seventh or something like that. But who do you have as the worst team?
2: I got Arkansas.
1: Arkansas.
2: Right now. They just named their starting quarterback KJ Jackson, but I think it's going to be a difficult road for Arkansas, which is just one of those teams, at least in football, they had some momentum a couple years ago and they just weren't able to sustain it. And now you're walking into a league that just, it doesn't have a bad team. And I think that's why they're going to end up in a tough spot.
1: I think the hard thing for Arkansas is their schedule's always going to be brutal,
2: yep.
1: Right? They have, along with probably Kentucky, they're the one SEC team where the fan base kind of prefers basketball,
2: mm-hmm.
1: even though they do like football at Arkansas, but they haven't been good in a long, long
2: yep.
1: time. I actually would not have picked them first, but I would have picked them second. So I think I'm going to take Mississippi State. You know, they got hot, I think 2 years ago and had a decent season. Jeff Lebby, is their head coach. The problem they have is they don't have nearly the money of any of these other schools. They are in a state where the best players get recruited by LSU and now Ole Miss, who's become a power in their conference. And generally speaking, they just don't have the talent. There's a massive talent gap, I think, between Mississippi State and really everybody else in the conference. I think they probably have the least talent of any team in the conference. So I will say, for me, Mississippi State will be the worst. Who's your second pick in the SEC?
2: That would have been Mississippi State for me. I mean, for the same reasons.
1: No, but I mean, we're going back and forth. So now you have to go and pick another.
2: I don't know. We're picking like every single team. I thought it was just the worst team.
1: We're picking
2: just doing
1: four.
2: The worst team. Are we doing in order or are we doing from the bottom up?
1: No,
2: what are we doing?
1: I mean, you picked the worst.
2: I just did.
1: All right. Now I picked the next worst. Now you
2: I thought you were picking your worst. I thought you were saying that Mississippi State
1: you think
2: is going to be.
1: It's a draft. Does he not understand the rules?
2: No, you didn't say
1: that.
2: You said we're just going to pick the worst teams. So I just have the worst teams picked, but we're going to pick the whole SEC.
1: No, we're just going to do two each. You have Arkansas. Goodness. I picked Mississippi State. Now who are you picking?
2: Give me Kentucky.
1: Oh.
2: I'll put Kentucky in there. New coach.
1: What a jerk.
2: Schedule. Look at the schedule.
1: Kentucky.
2: Look at the schedule. I mean,
1: have you not heard of Kenny Minchie, the quarterback from Notre Dame that came?
2: I think Kentucky is a great example of what I said at first.
1: Okay.
2: You can be a good team or a growing team in an elite like this. It just won't matter because you legitimately, there's not one easy league game.
1: True.
2: On Kentucky's schedule. Like legitimately, there's not like one game where you say, okay, that's easy. So it's not to me about Kentucky or even a new coach. It's about, I don't think you can be a team on the rise or regrouping, whatever you want to call it, against that schedule.
1: Yeah. I mean, look, I don't like that you picked Kentucky, but it's not a crazy pick. I understand. I will go with my next one. I'm going to take Auburn because Auburn's a name. Right. You hear Auburn, you think they're good, but they've been one of the four worst teams in the SEC, Myron, for like the last five seasons.
2: Yeah.
1: Nobody realizes it because it's Auburn. But if you were to go the last 5 years and look at the teams that have been the worst, Auburn might be the only team, Myron, that's been there all 5 years.
2: Yes.
1: They've been bad for 5 consecutive years. And I think with Hugh Freeze, I think they're going to be bad again. The only other contender would be maybe Vandy or Missouri, but yeah. I actually am going to go with Auburn there.
2: Auburn is a great example of the teams that suffered most with the new rules.
1: You are exactly right about
2: because
1: that.
2: Because you had a chance if you were Auburn. Okay, maybe you're not going to get the best quarterback in the SEC. Maybe not even number two or number three. But you were going to land one of those five-star guys that you could develop and build around. You were always going to get a couple of running backs. Remember when they always had like 3,000-yard backs? Like that was just what Auburn did. You were going to get a bunch of defensive guys who were going to be future pros. And now all those guys are going to the highest bidder around the country. And a team like Auburn just doesn't have that built-in pipeline that existed before the rules changed.
1: I totally agree. Auburn probably as much as any program in the country. And they've also suffered from poor hires their last two or three times hiring head coaches. But they've probably suffered as a power program as much as any team in the country. Let's go to the Big Ten. There are 20 teams in the Big Ten.
2: There's a lot of teams.
1: I'll go first. I'm going to say the worst team. Give me Rutgers. A lot of people, if pressed, would not remember Rutgers is in the Big Ten. And they've been in the Big Ten for a decade. I think they've won a combination of 3 football games in 10 years. They get absolutely destroyed at every opportunity. And no one cares. There's probably no team that is less Big Ten worthy than Rutgers. So give me Rutgers is my first Big Ten pick. What about you?
2: What I appreciate about Rutgers is they know what you just said is real, and they don't talk a lot about it. Like, Rutgers doesn't say, what about us? They just collect the checks.
1: Yes.
2: And they they stay out of the way.
1: I can tell you, no one's calling 888-SAY-ESPN and saying, put some respect on Rutgers' name.
2: Rutgers just wants to be at the party. They just want to be at the events. They know. And they cast a check. So I respect how
1: Rutgers
2: they approach
1: this.
2: Rutgers
1: is the kid who joined the fraternity and was fine being the academic chair.
2: Exactly. They know. Listen, Rutgers knows they got that diversity scholarship. So what? You're there with everybody else. Don't let that diminish what you have achieved. Just get on in the room.
1: And get
2: be
1: out.
2: Quiet. Take it.
1: That's
2: your
1: exactly
2: check.
1: Right.
2: I'm going to go on Purdue. Every all time right. I see an update on Purdue, it's like the offensive linemen have been really feisty in practice. Like
1: say that. Spirited.
2: Everything I read is like Purdue has 19 players who are going to shock you. You know, it's one of the few teams.
1: That's true.
2: But like everyone is about to surprise you. I'm not buying it.
1: I literally looked. The last headline from the Purdue On3 site is spirited practice today for Purdue.
2: Every single one is very spirited.
1: Very spirited. Yeah, I'm going to go Minnesota for my second pick. What?
2: Yeah, I mean.
1: Well, you picked Kentucky. I'm going to pick Minnesota. We talked about this yesterday. I can't think of a Minnesota football player in the last 25 years. I think the 1 year didn't they row the boat 1 year?
2: They still row the boat.
1: But is what has happened with that guy since the year he rowed the boat?
2: PJ Fleck. I mean, they've been, middle of the pack. You know, he has an actual boat in his office.
1: Like a full-fledged boat?
2: He has a full-size rowboat. You walk in.
1: No, he doesn't.
2: I'm not lying.
1: James, check and make sure that's true.
2: You walk into
1: PJ Fleck has a full fledged boat.
2: I've been to his office. There's a full size boat when you walk into his office.
1: Really?
2: An actual boat.
1: Huh. Well, I need verification of that. Who's your next one?
2: A couple of picks. I'm gonna pick Northwestern.
1: Okay.
2: They've been
1: good sometimes. They've got a new facility.
2: Really good facilities. Really, really good facilities. Like a lot of candidates. Again, I think a Big Ten is a lot like the SEC in that it's very top heavy and, you can be a good team and the result.
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1: I'm Ed Bankin. It is cut down day in the NFL, but moves are still being announced. The biggest one earlier coming in Los Angeles. Aaron Donald announced he is returning to the Rams on a one-year deal. According to ESPN's Adam Schefter and the NFL Network's Ian Rappaport, it is worth $20 million with incentives that could increase it to $30 million. Seahawks running back Zach Charbonnet will start the season on the PUP list. He's recovering from a knee injury. Seattle also released Trayvon Diggs, but GM John Schneider said they would like to bring the defensive back back. The Titans have waived quarterback Will Levis. The Packers have placed Micah Parsons on their PUP list. Meanwhile, Green Bay running back Josh Jacobs and Denver linebacker Jonathan Cooper have been placed on the league's exempt list. The Browns have placed quarterback Dylan Gabriel in injury reserve and kept their other three quarterbacks on the roster. To baseball, the Cubs and Reds continue to battle at Wrigley Field on ESPN Radio. They're in the bottom of the sixth, and Cincinnati holds a 6-3 lead. Earlier, the Dodgers beat the Tigers 6-1. Shohei Ohtani was not ready to pitch. ESPN's Buster Olney says they may not even need Ohtani on the mound come October.
2: You don't need him on your pitching staff. They are stacked. You know, after the trade for Turk Skubal, you got Blake Snell and you got Yamamoto and Tyler Glasnow just came back. On and on and on. They're just absolutely loaded on that side.
1: Meanwhile, the Dodgers stretch their lead over the Padres in the NL West. San Diego lost to Tampa 7-6. The Rays have now won four in a row. At the U.S. Open, Jesse Pegula advanced on the women's side. Medvedev moving on the men's side to round two.
3: Hey, it's Michelle Smallman, and coming up Monday, we'll react to week one of the college football season, plus breakdown cut down day in the NFL and which move shocked us the most. It's Unsportsmanlike, 6 a.m. Eastern, right here on ESPN Radio, ESPN2, and ESPNU.

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1: Make a decision.
2: Say it! Say it!
3: All right, I'll say it.
0: Who you got?
4: All right, it's Friday. It's the Golix on ESPN Radio. We are presented by Progressive Insurance, and it's the question that we need asked and answered. It's who you got. Bubba has prepared a series of, I think, the most pressing questions in sports and life for me and Dad to answer here. So, Bubba, what's up first here? What do we got?
5: Yeah, let's start with some alcohol because last month was National Scotch Day. So, are you guys big scotch drinkers? And what's your favorite non-beer drink? Who you got?
4: Ooh. I am not a big scotch guy. I enjoy a good bit of whiskey or bourbon from time to time. Scotch is a little bit too highbrow for my taste. I'm more of a tequila guy because it makes me less hungover if I am going to drink something that's not beer or wine.
6: I am not a wine guy. I am a beer guy all the way. But if I were to mix in an alcohol, it would be the same. It would be tequila. I'm not a whiskey. I'm not a bourbon. I'm not a scotch drinker. By any stretch, it would be tequila and beer as my magic mixer.
4: Bubba, you a scotch guy?
5: No. I never really got into it. Kind of like what your dad said. I'm just a beer guy. Just give me a beer. That's fine. And really no particular beer. I'll drink any beer.
6: Me too.
5: But, yeah, I never really got into scotch. Just too much. Money and the hassle.
4: Yeah. What do we got next, Bubba?
5: 42 years ago this month, Ghostbusters by Ray Parker Jr. goes number one on the Billboard Hot 100. Is that the best movie theme of all time? Who you got?
4: Ooh.
6: You know what? It's going to sound awful. I can't think of what the number one is, but I probably would not go with this.
4: So, all right. So I guess it depends on what you think a theme song is, because like, would we consider My Heart Will Go On the theme song for Titanic, or is it just a song that is most associated with Titanic?
6: Yeah, that's a good question.
4: Or like Somewhere Over the Rainbow in The Wizard of Oz. That one's a little different because it's a musical technically.
6: Right.
4: Like, I think this one, the one that I always think of in terms of modern movies with the best soundtrack and things that went along with it was Bad Boys 2. For my lifetime, it is the best movie soundtrack I have ever heard. It is littered with absolute heat, songs that people were shaking a tail feather to in what I'd imagine were clubs across the country. I was in like seventh grade at the time, so I can't attest to that. Devin, do you have any others you nominate?
7: I mean, can we say like the main Star Wars theme?
4: Ooh.
7: You know,
4: in terms of recognition, that one might be the like when it pops on,
7: yeah,
4: you know exactly what time it is. Star Wars might be the answer.
7: And by the way, all the Star Wars films are on Disney Plus, which you can access and also bundle with Hulu.
4: Come on, man. Go ahead.
6: How about like TV series like The Fresh Prince of Bel-Air?
4: Yeah.
6: Cheers.
5: I mean, TV is a whole nother animal.
6: Friends.
5: Yeah.
4: That is true.
6: Yeah.
5: I mean, going back to movies, the Rocky theme.
4: Oh, Rocky,
6: yeah.
4: Theme.
5: That's got to be up there.
4: That one, honestly, because I was going to nominate, like, to Devin's point after the, you know, he talked about Star Wars. Lord of the Rings is big for me. When I played band in middle school, we got to play the Lord of the Rings. I was in the low winds. You get to do all the big honking that goes on with that. But I do think Rocky is probably the answer. I would say best movie theme song would go to Rocky.
5: Yeah, Rocky's.
6: I do. I think I would agree with that.
7: How about Over the Rainbow?
4: Yes.
7: Wizard of Oz.
4: It's a good one, but Rocky, like, just gets the juices flowing.
6: Yeah.
4: Somewhere Over the Rainbow, you get a nice ukulele version of that one. It's beautiful. It takes your breath away. But the Rocky theme song has you ready to go push the iron pile in the forest so you can go beat the Russian.
5: Yeah, head to Russia. Yeah, TV theme is a whole separate who you got question for another day, because there's just so many great TV
6: so themes. Many.
5: So we're going to have to get to that at one point.
6: Oh.
5: 32 years ago this month, Woodstock 94, famous festival. Could there be any group of bands that would get you guys to go to a festival and spend a weekend at a music festival? Who you got?
6: No.
4: Brother, I'm going to a festival this weekend.
5: Okay.
4: Daisy Chain Fields, the Olivia Rodrigo Festival. I can't wait. For anyone that's not totally familiar, I am essentially a pop girl at heart. And so you

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1: No. We've been talking about all show off air for the most part, but Golic Jr.'s got some steak plans tonight, and it works out perfectly because this month was National Filet Mignon Day. Who you got as your favorite steak?
2: Ooh. Favorite cut of steak. I would the one I order most often is the ribeye. Because you get the marbling mixed in there. It's a big cut, so you get some heft to it. I'm sure there's technically better cuts. I'm not well-versed enough to know that, but the ribeye is the one I dip into the most.
3: Ribeye, I think, is the best for flavor. I think it is. I go with the ribeye as well. Now, I like a nice filet with bacon wrapped around it. I mean, I'll never turn that down. You got your New York strip, your T-bone. But I think I'm a ribeye guy as well. I think that has the most flavor.
2: I think those are the two, the ribeye and the New York strip. I always think when I go to Ruth's Chris, it's either the cowboy ribeye or that I would go to there. Bubba, Devin, you guys have a cut that we're missing.
4: I think the ribeye is the way to go in terms of flavor, like you said. I do like the texture and the tenderness of a filet mignon, but you need to kind of add some stuff for you to get that flavor there, which I'm more than happy to do. Put some bacon, put some sauce.
3: Oh, yeah.
4: And
3: yeah.
4: Absolutely. You can't really go wrong with any of these we named.
1: Yeah, I agree. You can't go wrong with any. I tend to go filet myself, but you can't go wrong with any of them. Let's get an actual sports question in here because we've been talking. College football begins in full tomorrow. There were some games last night we were just talking, FCS games, 1 minute. Which team outside of the top 12 right now would you say is a lock to make the playoff? Who you got?
2: Ooh, a lock to make the playoff outside. So the AP top 12, the final team in the top 12 is Texas Tech. So you'd have Alabama, USC, BYU, Michigan, Washington, Penn State, SMU, Utah, Houston. Who you got, Dad?
3: Wow. I think I would maybe lean Bama or Penn State. I think Penn State has a shot.
2: I'll go BYU. I think they got a real opportunity in the Big 12 this year. Volatility around Texas Tech. Great out-of-conference chance against Notre Dame. We'll see how that goes for them. So I do think they've got a very interesting team to keep an eye on. And it all starts this weekend with Week 0.
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0: Hey, greetings and salutations, brothers and sisters. Welcome to the best show on your radio. It's the Afternoon Cool, known as Freddie and Harry, and we are here. He is Harry Douglas and Freddie Coleman with our other horsemen, Shannon Penn and E-Dog Eric Hanneman, and YOU on the ESPN app, SiriusXM Channel 80, as well as TuneIn. Don't forget to tell that smart speaker to play ESPN Radio. Brother Harry Douglas.
1: Yes, sir.
0: There's a certain female, a friend of mine, and I'm not going to mention her name because I'm going to still be friends with her.
1: Uh-oh.
0: Said our list yesterday of the selection committee of the things we associate the most when it comes to going back to school,
1: mm-hmm.
0: the first day of school. One of my favorite people in the world said it was too male-centric with the sixth part of the topic du jour that we had.
1: Is that right?
0: She said it was definitely too male-centric.
1: Too male-centric.
0: For her taste.
1: Now, yeah. Did she listen to the show?
0: Oh, she listened to the show.
1: Well, she should have called in.
0: No. She had called in, man. It would have gone from a radio show to a crime scene, I could promise you.
1: Well, all right, to our defense.
0: Mm-hmm. We're guys.
1: We are males.
0: We are men. I tried to tell her that.
1: We are the four horse men, not the four horse women.
0: I tried to tell her. By the way, if you missed it yesterday, our top six things that we associate most with going back to school, first day of school after summer. One, new sneakers. Two, your outfit. Three, the new talent. She really had a problem with that one. Four, football. Five, riding the bus, and six, catching up with people that you hadn't had a chance to talk to over the summer. She just believed it was just a wee bit too male-centric.
1: Well, one of the things I do love about our show, Freddie, is that we have a large lady following.
0: Yes, we do. We have a large female population.
1: And we have a lot of ladies that call into the show and give their input, not just about sports, but whatever's on their mind or what we're talking about at the time. Uh-huh. So I would recommend to all the ladies out there.
0: Okay.
1: 888-729-3776.
0: Okay.
1: We want to hear from you, especially on this Thursday.
0: All right.
1: I'm in New York. Freddie Coleman's in Bristol, Connecticut, along with E-Dog and Shannon Penn. So call us up today, 888-729-3776. We want to hear from all the ladies out there.
0: Mm-hmm.
1: Whatever's on your mind, give Freddie and Harry the time. Because whatever we're doing, we will drop at the hand of a dime.
0: I was worried about the brick wall we might run into on that road.
1: I was like, oh yeah, well, let's keep this one clean.
0: So you heard what Harry had to say. Ladies, it is Ladies Day and you don't have to pay. 888-SAY-ESPN 888-729-3776. One of my friends who is of the female persuasion, she felt that the list was too male-centric. Is this show too male-centric or not? All the ladies, call it right now, 888-729-3776. It is time for you to weigh in. Get with us right now because one of my friends said, she doesn't have a problem with this show being too male-centric, but she had a problem with our selection committee of the top six reasons what we believe associating with going back to school. She believed that was too male-centric. So one of our favorites is Miss Kelly in Illinois. Miss Kelly, when it comes to this male-centric show, you're a female bringing that to the table, Miss Kells. What do you got for us and Freddie and Harry?
2: I'm bringing my sweet potato casserole with extra marshmallows for my favorite 3 hours in the afternoon. Nothing gets better than Freddie and Eric.
1: Taste.
2: And Shannon and Eric.
1: See, Miss Kelly.
2: What, baby?
1: Taste it.
2: I'm going to tell you what I associate the start of school with. Now, you got to remember, I was a jock in school. I was a jock.
0: Okay.
2: Man, I thought of starting school, man, them Friday night football games, that's where I was every Friday night. I started school as football to me, so I may not be like all the rest.
1: No, but that's a great thing. There are a lot of women who enjoy football waiting for Friday night lights to happen.
0: A lot more than ever before.
1: Yes.
0: They're not just hiding in the shadows or trying to keep that and tamp that down. No. It's Ladies Day.
1: That sweet potato casserole with
3: that
1: marshmallow.
3: Sweet
1: can I have some of it?
0: One of our other favorites is Miss Kimberly in Maryland. Miss Kimberly, one of my friends believed our selection committee yesterday. What do you associate most with going back to school was too male-centric. We had new sneakers, the outfit, the new talent, and you can take that anywhere you want. Football, riding the bus, catching up with people. Miss Kimberly, what you got?
4: Great day, gentlemen. How are you all?
0: Good. How are you, Miss Kimberly?
4: Doing well. First of all, any friend of Freddie's is
3: definitely not coming
0: Oh, I wish we could get Kimberly's phone. We got to keep her there. We got to try to get her to a better spot as far as that goes. Because she said any friend of Freddie is going to be a friend of hers. At least that's what I believe.
1: Hello.
0: Where she was going. Jen in Strong Island. We had our list yesterday. Selection committee. What do we most associate most going back to school? A friend of mine believed it was too male-centric involving sneakers, outfit, talent, football, riding the bus, catching up with people. Miss Jen, what you got?
5: I disagree. I think that sneakers was number one. It was shoes for me, so I think that's fair. But I didn't want to tell you, I listen to you guys every night when I come home from work, and it takes me an hour and a half from my commute, and I think you're great, and I am one of your number one fans, so much so that my almost 30-year-old son is like, Mom, please don't call in. Please don't call in. And I do on occasion, and I do get through. But I have to tell you, the biggest compliment was about a month ago, he was borrowing my car one morning, and he got in, and ESPN was on, and he said to me, Mom, he said, I have to tell you how proud I am that you actually have it in your radio, and you're ready to go every time you start the car up. And I think I made him very proud. But I think that you guys hit it right on that number, that top six for getting back to school and shoes, sneakers, that would have been my number one. Love you guys.
1: See, Jen for the
0: back
1: win.
0: To Jen in Strong Island.
1: In
0: too.
1: Strong Island.
0: Absolutely. Strong. But see, that's how Jen is doing the right thing. She's raising her child right to say,
1: that's
0: hey,
1: right.
0: Be you, no matter what that you is. It don't matter if you're male, if you're female. I'm going to be your mother, but I'm going to be a good mother. You be a good son to this good mother, and everything's going to be okay. That's how to rock and roll. IZ in California. A friend of mine believes that our selection committee list yesterday of what do we most associate going back to school was too male-centric. We had new sneakers, new talent, new outfit, new football, new riding the bus, new catching up with people. Miss IZ, what do you have?
6: Hi, guys. I just want to let you guys know that I listen every day. I drive to go see my patients from one place to the other. So I listen to you guys. So I heard everything yesterday and I was laughing. And to be honest, I wasn't expecting anything less from you guys, especially if Harry's there, it's going to be like that. So for me, I didn't go to high school here. I went to high school in Nigeria. So I went to a girl's school. So for me, I was just looking forward to everybody's, you know, we're wearing new shoes. We're coming with a new hairdo. And at the time they made all of us cut our hair because they said, oh, you guys are not studying anymore. All you do is think about your hair. So they said all the girls should cut off their hair. So we were coming with different hairstyles. It was really fun. So I just want to let you guys know that I enjoy listening to you guys every day. And I didn't know anything about football. I love soccer. But you guys made me know a lot about football. And my friends come into the car and they say, oh, IZ, really? We have to listen to ESPN? Yeah. You guys have a great day.
0: You too, Miss IZ.
1: And I love your accent,
0: absolutely.
1: Too. It is amazing.
0: Great, great voice. And by the way, cutting her hair did not stop her.
1: No.
0: God bless her. She was going to stay undefeated when it comes to Miss IZ. Miss IZ, keep doing your thing because we need more people like you taking care of our people to make you get them where they have to get the health care that they need. So keep on keeping on. We got Miss Kimberly in Maryland back. So Miss Kimberly, you were interrupted by bad cell reception. The floor is yours once again.
7: Who would I have to call at Verizon? This is not right. They should know when I'm calling this number, there should be no interruption. Like, stop that.
1: Just
7: so
1: like Donnell
7: what
1: Jones.
7: I was saying.
1: No interruptions.
7: Right. No interruptions. Okay. So, yes, any friend of Freddie's is good people's. Okay. But you all, okay, first of all, I grew up with all brothers. I have five brothers. I have four sons, a husband, a father. My mom, the same way all brothers look.
0: Wow.
7: When my mom gets in the car, I don't care what time of day it is. Okay, y'all know about my mom, caregiver for my mom. She has dementia. I don't care if it's 9 o'clock in the morning. Are the boys on? Ma, it's 9 o'clock in the morning. And they're not on yet. Is that the boys? That's not the boys, Ma. They're not on yet. It's Matt and Myron, Ma. This is Matt and Myron. This is Matt and Myron. And she's like, that. She's like, that sound like that rascal. If that's not Harry, Mom. That's not Harry. That's it. Yeah. So we love that it is a male-centric show. I am all here for, but you all love your female listeners.
0: Absolutely.
7: I mean, one of the top ones just called, Miss Kelly, and the ones that call, all the aunties that call and get on Harry. Look, I love that you are male-centric. That's what I'm used to. Okay, back to school first day. Come on, it's all about the fit and the sneakers. I'm from Jersey, so they had to be matching all that. Yes.
1: Miss Kimberly, tell your mother that my grandmother from on my wife's side, she passed away, but I was so close to her, Grandma Joyce. She used to call me little rascal. You little rascal, you.
0: Wow.
1: So when you just said that, I instantly got so many memories of Grandma Joyce and just, Harry, come here, you little rascal, you.
7: Oh, that's what she calls you. Every time you open your mouth, she's like, he's a rascal.
1: I love it.
0: Believe me, with you, nothing's changed.
1: No, not at all.
0: Nothing has changed.
1: They say, be who you are, young man.
0: Absolutely. So like I said, it may be a male-centric show.
1: Oh, what a night.
0: We always make room for the ladies here on Freddie and Harry. Hit us up anytime you want. Male or female, tall or short, doesn't really matter. At 888-SAY-ESPN, 888-729-3776. 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

0: I'm Ed Mankin. To the surprise of few, Aaron Donald is back. He is returning to the Rams on a one-year deal. The team and Donald made it official today. Coach Sean McVay was asked about what his defense could look like with Donald back on the line.
1: I'm here to just... It's the greatest team sport that there is. Obviously, Miles and Aaron get a ton of credit that's been deserved and earned throughout the course of their career. But those other guys on the front are pretty damn good, too. And so I think the beauty of the unit is...
0: According to ESPN's Adam Schefter and the NFL Network's Ian Rappaport, the deal is worth $20 million with incentives that could increase Donald's pay to $30 million. Other moves around the NFL, the Seahawks have placed running back Zach Charbonnet on the PUP list. They also released Trayvon Diggs, but GM John Schneider said they would like to bring Diggs back. The Titans have waived quarterback Will Levis. Packers have placed Micah Parsons on their PUP list. Odell Beckham Jr. makes the Giants roster after a strong preseason. Meanwhile, Green Bay running back Josh Jacobs and Denver linebacker Jonathan Cooper have both been placed on the team's exempt list. In Cleveland, the Browns keep three quarterbacks and put another on injured reserve. Dylan Gabriel will miss the first 4 weeks of the season. To baseball, it's the Cubs and Reds at Wrigley Field, and Cincinnati now has a 7-3 lead. That game on ESPN Radio earlier. It was the Phillies over the Angels, 5-2. Philadelphia has won four in a row. In the Little League World Series, Nevada falls to Curaçao, 11-2 in the championship game. And golf Scottie Scheffler wins the FedEx Cup title.
2: Hey, it's Michelle Smallman, and coming up Monday, the NFL season hasn't even started, but it's never too early to check in on every fan base's anxiety level. It's Unsportsmanlike, 6 a.m. Eastern, right here on ESPN Radio, ESPN2, and ESPNU.

0: Aaron Donald will be joining up with Myles Garrett as part of a Rams pass rush. He's coming out of retirement.
1: He has been retired for 2 years, and then the Rams did that massive trade for Myles Garrett with the Cleveland Browns, and all of a sudden, Aaron Donald started trading for football. And earlier this week, it became clear that he wanted to return to the Rams.
2: Not surprising, though. It did get kind of intense at the end. A little interesting, wondering, well, maybe he's not coming back, but certainly always seen the direction it was going.
3: It's Sunday, August 30th, 2026, and this is Game Night.
4: He's back! No, not Aaron Donald. I'm talking about Mark Zeno, self-proclaimed lover of Liam Cohen. I'm along for the ride, too. Mia O'Brien, thanks so much for joining us here on Game Night on ESPN Radio. Aaron Donald's return to the Rams is our top story tonight. But first, we want to get you caught up to speed on the game that is currently ongoing, Sunday Night Baseball between the Reds and the Cubs. Zeno, I'm very excited for you to take us behind the curtain of your prop bets that you may or may not have placed that you were interested in for tonight's Sunday Night Baseball game at Wrigley Field, because 7-3 is the current score, top of the eighth. Shota Imanaga. Mm-hmm. We know what he is known for, and it's not a good thing. And so maybe it is no surprise that all seven of the Reds' runs have come courtesy of the home run ball. And that is with one of those runs, not actually, one of those home runs, not coming off of the starting pitcher for the Chicago Cubs.
5: Yeah, I mean, look, he came into tonight giving up the second most home runs in all of Major League Baseball. Sometimes the numbers tell the story for you. And he gave up four bombs tonight, so now he's the official leader of giving up the most home runs in Major League Baseball. The Reds also, coming into tonight's game, were tied with the Cubs for the most home runs hit since the All-Star break. So it was a bad combination for the Cubs. And look, the Reds were getting to him early in the first couple of innings. They put runners in scoring position in the first two innings and didn't push a single run across. They had a runner on second, nobody out in the top of the first, didn't push him across. And same thing, first and second with one out in the second inning, didn't push a run across. So you thought it was going to be one of those nights where the Reds' bats just didn't get it done. But Imanaga stayed in there long enough for the Reds to get right back in this thing. And they get a 7-3 lead here, trying to avoid that sweep.
4: Not only does he lead Major League Baseball this season in that category, Shota Imanaga has allowed 91 homers since debuting from 2024 to 2026. That is the most in Major League Baseball over that stretch. When your signature pitch, Zeno, is a high fastball, probably not a surprise that that hitters really like to knock a little long ball off of one Shota Imanaga. As we do take a look at the most recent updated standings, again, this game is currently in progress. The Reds leading the Cubs in the top of the eighth, 7-3. Chicago, 7.5 games back of the Brewers for first place in the NL Central. And as for that all-important NL wild card, they are currently 5 games up on the Phillies for the first wild card spot in the NL as we get set to flip the calendar to the month of September in just 2 days' time. 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We will get back to the Cubs and the Reds. We will circle back to what this means as we look towards the postseason race that is to come. But first, the very latest from Los Angeles, Sean McVay, Aaron Donald, both meeting with reporters here within the last 2 hours, discussing the biggest move, arguably, of the NFL offseason. Yes, there I said it. Here is the head coach of the Rams on how they finally got to this point where Aaron Donald is returning to the field.
6: We had some different timelines in place, and, you know, it was really like I had told you guys, everything that I've said to you is kind of on his timeline. I think he wanted to get to a point where he knows just from his previous experiences, all right, I want to be able to be there, be a part of the football team. And I think there were some things that he wanted to be able to work through just in terms of his workouts and where he felt his body was before he could comfortably get to this spot. And so that was really what went into it. But I think just being able to be, I think there was, I don't know, I don't even want to say like urgency, but he and I both kind of had an unspoken understanding like, all right, once we get the roster down, you know, where are you at with it? You don't owe us anything. And no matter what, there's a lot of love and I wanted it, you know, we wanted it to make sure that, you know, he felt good about doing that. He obviously is incredibly, you know, his priorities with his family. And so, when he does something, he does it all in. And that's kind of what led to being able to get it done today.
4: Zeno, you get the first word when the Adam Schefter, Ian Rappaport notification that Aaron Donald was unretiring came across your phone at 4:30 p.m. Your reaction was?
5: Aaron Donald didn't want to participate in training camp. That was my reaction. Like, did we think this? As soon as it became a rumor, it was happening, right? I mean, you know, and he officially came to try out to have a workout because that's part of, you have to officially do that to get on an NFL roster. You can't just be like, hey, I'm going to pull you off the street. No, there's every week, you don't see this, but there are transactions. Every team who brings in players for workouts, and that is part of the process. So once he did that, you knew it was going to happen. But much like all vets of his ilk, I don't need training camp. I don't need preseason. I'll wait till all this chicanery is done, and I'll come play football. And that's essentially what Aaron Donald is doing here. Now, my other reaction has been the same as it was since the rumor first started. Pump the brakes, everybody. Can you slow down a little bit before we just put the Rams in the Super Bowl this year? Can we just stop, like, maybe play a game or two or five or eight before we decide that they are automatically? Look, I get why Vegas has installed them as a favorite. They are the favorites to win the Super Bowl and DraftKings at 5-1. I understand all that. I'm not saying those numbers are wrong, but how often does the odds-on favorite every year win the whole thing? It doesn't happen all that much.
4: In the words of your favorite fantasy football quarterback, one Trevor Lawrence, the game is not played on paper, Zeno. I should also note that according to Tom Pelissero, and this was courtesy of The Wire, so good catch by Tom Pelissero now with The Ringer, to note that the commissioner of the NFL, one Roger Goodell, has granted a 2-game roster exemption for Aaron Donald, who was officially reinstated to the active roster today. That roster exemption will expire on Friday, September 11th. Of course, the Rams open their season technically on Thursday, September 10th in Australia against the San Francisco 49ers. And so that might suggest, Zeno, not only is Aaron Donald bypassing camp, he is also potentially bypassing week one, which he was asked about at this press conference, as was one Sean McVay. And Sean McVay was very open and said, look, they're going to take it one day at a time to determine whether, as his ramp up goes on for into football activity, which Aaron Donald said he has been football ready for 14 weeks now, or at the very least he has had the mindset of I will be playing football and my training is being altered to match that skill set over the last 14 weeks. But McVay was not committal when it came to Aaron Donald actually being available week one for a divisional game that, while yes, it is being played on a neutral site, that is a monster game with massive implications.
5: Yeah, I mean, the fact that he might, you know, or won't be ready for week one, I don't know that derails any of the Rams' plans. I mean, honestly, this is a long-term move. This is about November and December. This is about January and February. It's not about September. I mean, in theory, I don't think it'll happen, but the Rams could start out 1-3, still make the playoffs, and be totally fine.
4: They've done it before. Wouldn't be first time.
5: You know, so it's not like we need to worry about, you know, the Rams struggling without Aaron Donald for a couple of games. But, you know, look, I mean, this is not an advantageous situation for the Rams or the Niners, for that matter, to have to go play this game in Australia and then try to turn around and, you know, and get ready. They do have 11 days off before they have to take care of their next opponent. And that's, you know, something that they'll adjust to. But for the most part here, you know, the Rams' schedule is not cakewalk by any stretch of the imagination. You know, they're getting the best of the best. They get the Broncos and the Eagles. They get the Bills. They get the Packers, the Chiefs, you know, the Cowboys. Yeah, I mean, outside of their division as well, they're, which is one of the toughest in football. It's not like we should expect them to waltz to 16-1 here and beat everybody. I just don't know that that's going to happen. And I'll say this in the big picture. As great as this defense is on paper and as great as it likely will be on the field, the reality for a 38, 39-year-old Matt Stafford, how old is he now?
4: I believe he's 38 still at 38? This point in time. I'll fact check it while you wax but poetic about Matthew Stafford and his health status.
5: Well, the reality is
4: 38.
5: Is that
4: he will be 39 on February 7th, 7 days before Super Bowl 61 right here.
5: Like a lot
4: on
5: of
4: ESPN
5: older quarterbacks, Mia, one hit changes your season. And I'm not wishing that. I'm going to be clear. I'm not wishing that on Matt Stafford or the Rams. But that's just the reality of football. And so all the defense in the world is great, but I don't know if Ty Simpson's the guy that's turning things around for you. You know, if that's the case, that's carrying you on. I mean, he could be, but that's how fragile, you know, chances are to win a Super Bowl every year.
4: At the same time, have we not been calling for this for Matthew Stafford for the last 3 years? I know I'll raise my hand and I will tell you, after that 2022 debacle of a season following their Super Bowl victory, I said there is no way that a roster of 45 rookies and 45 veterans is ever going to get off the ground running. And what did they do? They won 10 games and they went to the playoffs. And now as we look at this roster 3 years later, many of those players who we said, nah, they're no-name rookies, where'd they find, I don't know, Kobe Turner and Byron Young and who's this Puka Nacua? I actually really liked Puka coming out for what it's worth. Mm-hmm. Point being, they have developed players in addition to, of course, the bleep them picks model that has resulted in netting big fish like Myles Garrett, Trent McDuffie, and of course now returning one Aaron Donald into the fold.
5: Yeah, I mean, look, the Rams do it their way. And I don't know if anybody else should try to emulate that. It works for them. They're very good at finding talent that other teams can't. And so if you're not, that's not your bag, baby, don't do it. So you have to give credit to where credit is due for the way they do roster construction and the way Les Snead and company figure out how to build it. But they're also operating with one of the better coaches in the league, one of the smarter and more savvy coaches in the league. And, they have a lot of things that other teams don't. So, they continue to, find ways to be innovative that other teams haven't. I don't suggest everybody else bleep them picks because everybody else is not less need than the Rams. So, and they also don't have what the Rams already have in the bank. And, good for them. But like I said, I'm going to wait a little bit before I start, you know, booking tickets for the Rams in the Super Bowl.
4: Well, the good news is they don't have to travel very far if they are in the Super Bowl. They can literally sleep in their own beds in Los Angeles come February 14th. He's Mark Zeno. I'm Mia O'Brien. The Reds and the Cubs still in action on Sunday Night Baseball, still 7-3. Bottom of the eighth, the Cubs do have a runner on second, and it looks like they will cut into that deficit a little bit. 7-4 now our score. Or no, never mind. That was just the runner to get on to second base. ESPN.com is ahead of the broadcast. Let the record show. Coming up in a class of their own, this is Game Night here on ESPN Radio.
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0: before we can even get the party started out in Southern California, Mark Zinno here on Game Night on ESPN Radio is saying, hold your horses, La La Land. Maybe you're living in La La Land thinking the Rams are just going to waltz right back to the Super Bowl just because it is held in their home stadium and they could see lightning strike twice in a five-year span because, of course, the last time the Rams hoisted the Lombardi Trophy, it was at SoFi Stadium. Zinno, give us the breakdown. What is it about this Rams roster, this Rams schedule, or is it just because of the idea that this is the NFL and it's the most unpredictable sport that there ever was that gives you pause about the Super Bowl favorites actually making it to the big dance?
1: Yeah, I mean, look, it doesn't account for anything other than what is projected on paper. I mean, injuries are a huge part of being successful, particularly in the NFL postseason. Who knows who's going to be healthy? I mean, again, I'm not wishing an injury on anybody, but any of those key players get hurt, it changes your entire season. It's not only that. It's, you know, look, the Rams were probably the better team last year. Didn't win the NFC Championship game, right? I mean,
0: A lot of that had to deal with they were not playing at SoFi Stadium.
1: Right.
0: They were playing in the Pacific Northwest at Lumen Field because they had lost 2 weeks earlier to the same Seahawks team.
1: Right. And so it's not like, you know, we're just going to, the Seahawks are going to roll over. Hey, Rams, you know, we had it last year. It's your turn now. Go ahead. I mean, there are so many things that have to go right. And it's so hard to figure out what team you're going to be heading into the postseason as opposed to what team you start on paper. I mean, Just in the macro picture, Mia, we see it every year. There's going to be a team this year that comes out of nowhere and wins 10 or 11 games. You go, well, nobody saw that coming. Whether it's a team like the Panthers or, you know, is it somebody?
0: Who's a last place team? Because every year we see a team go from last in their division to first place. And I know there's a couple cop-outs every year.
1: I think the Saints could actually win the NFC South. I think there's a world where that happens. I know it sounds crazy, but, I mean, you know, what if Kyler Murray all of a sudden works in Minnesota and turns that division on its ear? You know, I mean, the Steelers won the AFC North last year. I mean, there are just so many things around that could happen. No one's talking enough about the Cowboys. I mean, I threw a shekel on them to win the whole thing. Why not? I mean, you know, it just feels like it's their kind of year. And it's one of those things where, you know, when you just look at his schedule, I mean, you know, it's obviously it's hard to project right now, but I talked about the Rams' schedule. I mean, they end up playing the Cowboys, you know, on December 20th. That game could be deciding a number one seed, right? It could be deciding who's got home field advantage in the playoffs between the two teams and who doesn't. Like, who knows, you know, what condition either one of those teams are going to be in. It's just too early to assume that the Rams are going to be able to hold it all together as easily as you think. I'm old enough to remember that Eagles team when they signed everybody in the offseason and Vince Young, who was like the third quarterback on that team. We're the dream team. Did they even make the playoffs that year?
0: I don't think they did.
1: I don't think they did.
2: No. And the Giants won the Super Bowl.
1: Oh, yeah, that's right. That's a good year. That was a really good year. And I forget about that. So it's one of those things where it's like, okay, you put together an amazing roster. Doesn't mean everybody's going to perform to the same level. It doesn't mean that, you know, everybody is going to do exactly what the back of the card, football card in this case, says. Not a baseball card, but you get the point. Doesn't mean they're all going to produce to the very same numbers. There are so many things that are there. I mean, Puka Nacua is dealing with some off-the-field stuff. Devontae Adams had a hammy that killed him the last half of the season last year. I mean, you know, and you got running backs who are kind of fragile. You know, they must be Italian. But the point is that there's a lot of things that are, and this isn't the Rams. There's a lot of things that are waiting to bite every team right in the backside when they least expect it. And typically, health being the biggest one, you don't know who's going to be healthy when. And so it's really hard to figure that out. Look, you know, I covered that 2016 Falcons team that went to the Super Bowl. You know, we have to say it, the 28-3 team. One of the most unpredictable things in that entire year that helped them get there. All five offensive linemen played every snap of the season together.
0: Which never happens.
1: You know how hard that is?
0: Nearly impossible.
1: Part of the reason why they made the run that they did. They threw together sort of a hot, they signed Alex Mack that offseason as one of the best centers, but he held the whole thing together. But it was Chris Chester, it was a bunch of other guys on the O-line that nobody really, thought was going to do anything, and they played every single snap together. And look what the offense was able to do. I think they were one of the top 10 offenses in history in scoring under Kyle Shanahan. So, until he decided not to run the ball in the Super Bowl, but I don't want to rehash that whole thing. But anyway, so the point simply is like that sort of injury fortune helps you get there, or lack of injury fortune. And who knows what the injuries that the Rams are going to sustain and how it's going to hold up and things of that nature. So it's just too early for me to get excited. Let's just watch them play a couple of games before we anoint them.
0: The Rams are the Super Bowl favorites as of this writing, plus 500, according to our friends at DraftKings Sportsbook. They are minus 105 to win the NFC West. Seattle, the reigning Super Bowl champions, are plus 215 to win that division. And they were the ones holding the Lombardi Trophy when all was said and done this past February. Speaking of the Lombardi Trophy, when Aaron Donald was asked about what excites him about this next chapter, well, kind of predictable.
2: Just being here, being a part of this team, potentially doing something special, you know, that's what it's about. You know, I think so. The Super Bowl being back at SoFi kind of excites you too. But, you know, it's a long process to even get to that point. You know, you can't jump past the process and the grind that you got to go through to get to that. Obviously, that's the end goal you want to do. But, you know, I'm just present and I'm here and I'm glad to be here. And I'm just going to work, get myself where I need to be. Earn my position wherever that is and whatever my role is and just do it at a high level.
0: A youthful sounding Aaron Donald does not mention Myles Garrett, but did of course bring up SoFi Stadium, Super Bowl 61, which again, as mentioned, you can hear right here, ESPN, ABC, the Walt Disney Company.
1: Yeah, good plug there, by the way. Were the Buccaneers the only team to play in their home stadium in a Super Bowl with Brady? That was the 1 year?
3: No, Rams 2021.
0: Yeah, the Rams won the Super Bowl. They were the first team ever, and then, the Bucs were first, and then the next year, the Rams did it.
1: Okay. So you think the team is going to play in their home stadium twice?
0: Lightning strikes twice. That's what I'm saying. It doesn't happen. It does not strike the same place twice if you've ever watched.
1: That's what you're basically asking.
0: Tuck Everlasting, right?
1: Where did we go? 55, 56 Super Bowls without somebody playing in their home stadium?
0: And then it happened twice, back-to-back years. And now we're asking for it to happen again.
1: A third time. In a five-year span?
0: With
1: in
0: one
1: a
0: of the same
1: span?
0: Teams. Yes, with one of the same teams.
1: Yeah. I mean, come on. You know, there's a reason why it took 55. Could it happen? Yes. I'm just saying there's a lot of things that I could point to more things that say they don't win it than things that they do. Because the only thing you can say that they do is that they got the roster. Okay, you're right. They do. But that... Everybody's roster doesn't mean, there are a lot of good rosters that don't get to the Super Bowl every year. There are a lot of good rosters that don't make it, let them not win it, just don't even make it there. So, let's just pump the brakes.
0: Did you find an odds anywhere on DraftKings Sportsbook right now or anywhere for the field versus the Rams to win the Super Bowl?
1: No, I did not. I'm trying to find a way to bet against the Rams. Just because I want to be a contrarian.
0: Hey, well, also because, like you said, this is the NFL, and the idea of the same team that became just the second team in history to win a Super Bowl in their own stadium to do it again 5 years later, it's a bit far-fetched. Our odds man, one Mark Zeno, has questions about those odds. Coming up, the winners, the losers from the NFL preseason. We run through them all here on Game Night on ESPN Radio and the ESPN app.
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1: I'm Ed Bankin on this NFL Cutdown Day. It was an addition by the Rams, making the top of the headlines. Aaron Donald is back with Los Angeles. He returns to the Rams on a one-year deal. According to ESPN's Adam Schefter, the NFL Network's Ian Rappaport, the deal is worth $20 million, and incentives could raise the amount to $30 million. Seahawks running back Zach Charbonnet will start the season on the PUP list. Meanwhile, the Seahawks also released Trayvon Diggs, but GM John Schneider says they would like to bring Diggs back. The Titans have waived quarterback Will Levis. The Packers have placed Micah Parsons on their PUP list. Meanwhile, Green Bay running back Josh Jacobs and Denver linebacker Jonathan Cooper had both been placed on the league's exempt list. The Browns have placed quarterback Dillon Gabriel on their injury reserve, and they will keep three other quarterbacks on their active roster, while the Steelers will keep four quarterbacks. Out of baseball, the Cubs and Reds continue to battle on ESPN Radio. They are in the bottom of the ninth at Wrigley Field, and it is the Reds on top by a count of 7-4, despite another home run from Pete Crow Armstrong. That coming earlier in the game that gave the Cubs an early lead. Meanwhile, the Little League World Series, Curaçao took home the championship against Nevada.
2: Felix will try to end it right here. Jace Ward with the bases loaded. Swings and hits one to center field, and it is caught by Ryan. And the island country of Curaçao lands the biggest fish.
1: Carl Ravage with the call at ABC as Curaçao wins it by a count of 11-2 to take the Little League World Series.
3: Hey, it's Michelle Smallman, and coming up Monday from the NFL preseason to week one in college football and everything in between, we'll react to it all during my Upon Further Review. 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

0: in Mark Zeno, Ted Wynn of The Athletic, kind enough to give us a few minutes here now as we run through the biggest winners, the losers of the NFL preseason for 2026. Ted, thanks so much for taking the time, and I want to start with the player who didn't even play in the preseason. He wasn't officially on an NFL roster until today. Your reaction to Aaron Donald's expected but long-awaited return to the gridiron?
1: Yeah, I mean, I think, you know, it wasn't a total surprise. I always felt like this was coming as soon as he started showing some interest. I think it's just a great veteran move to wait till after training camp to announce you're coming to return so you don't have to go through the rigors of training camp. But, I mean, this is a pretty amazing occurrence that we're going to see with two Hall of Fame players, Aaron Donald being one of the greatest defensive players of all time, playing next to Myles Garrett, who just broke the sack record. When Aaron Donald was playing, you could almost always bet that the center was going to turn towards him in protection. Myles Garrett is another guy that gets double teamed at the highest rate in the league. So it's like, how do you game plan against these two guys? You know, I don't know if Aaron Donald's going to come back and just play 90% of snaps. I think he's going to probably start off as kind of a situational rusher. So anytime teams get into a third down or passing situation, against the Rams, it's going to be tough sledding.
2: Ted, we saw, I think it's three or four teams that kept four quarterbacks on the roster. I know the Browns moved Dylan Gabriel to IR, but kind of uncommon, number one. But it feels like they're all waiting for a domino to fall to at least get that down to three. What's your assessment?
1: It seems like these teams have developmental guys that they like. For example, with the Falcons, you have Tua, who they thought was going to be their starter, but he played so bad that Michael Penix, who hasn't even taken a preseason snap, is starting to gain on him in the quarterback competition. And then they have Cooper Rush, who is a guy they can at least put out there if one of their guys get hurt. But they also have Jack Strand, who is an undrafted free agent, who just looked really good in preseason, looked like a guy that might start a game during the season if they don't like any of their quarterbacks. So I think it has to do more with guys they want to develop.
0: Aaron Donald, four quarterbacks being kept by four teams. Those are the headlines as the NFL preseason comes to a close. Ted Wynn of The Athletic joining us here on Game Night on ESPN Radio. Ted, let's shift to today's cutdown day across the league. Who was the biggest surprise in your estimation to either make a roster or be let go by their previous team?
1: Yeah, I haven't combed through every single roster move just yet. And this one might be one that the national media doesn't know, or people that pay attention to the league as a whole don't know about. But I thought CM Sloan, a undrafted free agent for the Raiders, played really well during the preseason, and I almost thought he for sure earned a roster spot. But he ended up getting cut today. But he has a lot of good film, and I think somebody's going to pick him up in the coming days. But so far I haven't seen anything too surprising as far as people getting cut. I saw that OBJ, Odell Beckham Jr. made the Giants, which, you know, it's pretty cool. I mean, I really doubted that he could make the roster when he got signed. But just watching him in preseason, he's still pretty explosive, or he got some of his explosion back. Still a very deceptive route runner. And I kind of think he might be able to even make an impact on this Giants roster. We don't know where Malik Nabers is going to be coming off of his injury. And this is not a very talented team when it comes to receivers. So, OBJ at his age coming back, coming back with a team that drafted him, I think it'd be a pretty cool story to see if he could be productive this season.
2: Ted, quietest offseason of my adult lifetime for the Dallas Cowboys. I don't know if you make anything of it or not, but certainly worth noting for a team that usually dominates headlines. It was really quiet for Dallas. Is that a good sign or a bad sign?
1: Yeah, I mean, I think the Niners took all of the headlines this offseason, but I think it's a good sign for the Cowboys that things have been pretty quiet. I mean, I think the offense is going to be an absolutely elite unit. And defensively, I just like what they've done a lot. The defense doesn't have to be a top 10 unit, but if Christian Parker, who I think is a really good young coach coming from the Fangio tree could just stabilize the defense side of the ball and get them around that 18th to 15th range. This is a real Super Bowl contender. And I'm not a guy that hypes up the Cowboys every offseason, but I really believe this is the year and this is a team where they could make some noise in the postseason. I like what they did in the draft as far as getting Caleb Downs. I like their young linebacker, Tashaun Barham, Malachi Fields. So I really think this is a team that can contend.
0: Ted Nguyen, senior NFL writer for The Athletic, joining us here on Game Night on ESPN Radio. Ted, I'm curious if you will select for this next question.

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2: That he could have, you know, one more redeeming season, and maybe hold off Mendoza till late in the season and be productive. So I would say that he's a bit of a winner, and I think the Falcons are just the losers, just because, man, I mean, that it's a rough looking situation right now with Tua as the starter. I just don't think Michael Penix is a great fit in Kevin Stefanski's system. I would say, the Falcons are in for a gap year and probably a team that is contending for the number one pick next year.
3: You've given Mark Zeno plenty of fuel to the fire to get us through the rest of tonight's program, Ted. We appreciate you stopping by game night.
2: No problem. Thanks for having me on.
3: There he goes. Ted Wynn, read his stuff over at The Athletic, senior NFL writer. All right, go ahead, Zeno.
4: He's not entirely wrong. It could go belly up.
3: You just said the Saints are going to win the division.
4: Well, I said they could. You asked me for a team to finish last. They could. Okay, I said they could.
3: But if Jordan Tyson was healthy the first 2 months of the season, maybe you'd be singing a different tune. I don't know.
4: I would tell you, like, he's not wrong. It could go bad, but it also could go good.
3: Well, like, just like the Rams, it could work out exactly as they hope it does.
4: Listen, Kevin Stefanski still hasn't named a starter yet. I don't know why the Falcons do this just ridiculous stuff. It just makes no sense. It's really not that hard. Falcons have a press conference on Wednesday. We don't hear from them until then. I'm not sure why this is taking so long. Just name the damn starter. Like, it's not government information. We're not moving troops into Russia. This is not top secret, you know, nuclear silos. It's just a starting quarterback. Like, get over yourselves. Beyond that, I still think Penix is going to be named the starter. And I know a lot of people have concerns about the injuries and this, that, and the other, but, I mean, at this point, if Tua didn't show you anything, and Tua, from what we saw in the preseason, he didn't show you much. And what he did show you against Miami was a whole bunch of checkdowns. You know he averaged 3.3 yards per throw?
3: Yes, because I was hosting on Friday night. So we had to read the tweet.
4: You and I could have thrown those passes. It was not very difficult. And so I look at the whole thing and I go, I mean, at this point, now you're just left with, all right, throw him to the wolves and see what happens. And I don't say that in reference to his health. I just, you know, you have to live with the, if he gets hurt again, you have to live with it. Like this, you knew he was injury prone when you drafted him. That wasn't new. And then he tore an ACL again. Okay. You have an injury prone quarterback, but you can't keep him in a glass case forever. Either you find out what you have in a first round, number 8 overall pick at quarterback, or you don't. But you can't expect, you know, good results from a guy you never put on the field. So I think Penix starts and this sort of works itself out from there. And if he's not the guy, then he's right. Your whole season goes bad. But if he plays well enough, and he doesn't necessarily have to be great, but if he keeps you in the 500 area, you know, through 6 games, you're 3-3 or you're 3-5 after 8 games, like you're not in terrible position here. You keep riding it out until, you know, it fails you. So I understand the assessment. I think there's a little bit more feeling of upside at this point in Atlanta from many of the fan base. I think everybody's kind of
3: interesting.
4: Well, I think that, you know,
3: optimism. I mean, optimism reigns supreme. I think across all 32 NFL cities, around 30 cities on August 30th.
4: It does. Look, I mean, you know, objectively, I think when you look at the ceiling and the floor for this team, right? The ceiling is that they're a 9 or 10 win team and they probably make the playoffs. The floor, I don't think they're a 4 win team. But probably 6, you know, like that's where they're, which again is kind of the worst thing in the world, because what do you need? The 9th overall draft pick again? Like,
3: you don't have enough playmakers. You don't have enough people who can catch the football. And you don't have enough quarterbacks, clearly, because the Falcons are keeping 4 on the roster as of right now, August 30th. The initial 53-man rosters across the NFL have been set. He's Mark Zeno. I'm Mia O'Brien. It is a final from Wrigley Field. The Reds prevail 7-5 despite Pico Armstrong's solo shot in the bottom of the 9th. It would not be enough, but he is making a strong case for NL MVP. Is he going to win it, though? That's coming up next.
5: I ended my career at 300 pounds, somewhat of an athlete. 2 years later, I was 320. I looked like a vanilla milkshake.
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0: And the pitch, a swing and a drive, left center field. It's a hat trick, his third home run of the day. And the Cubs have broken it wide open and lead 13-5. Pete Crow Armstrong building a strong case to be the National League Most Valuable Player.
1: That was yesterday. The call courtesy of Cubs Radio Network. This is now. Pete Crow Armstrong hit another dinger and then another homer against the Cincinnati Reds on Sunday Night Baseball that you heard just right here on ESPN Radio. Yes, that's correct, Zeno. I promise. I may not be an accountant like my father, but I can do math. That is 5 home runs in his last 2 games. He's up to 38 on the year. I think that's pretty good. Is that good enough to win NL MVP?
2: It should be. I mean, his numbers this year have just been like beyond eye-popping at this point. You know, I mean, again, much similar to what we do with the Rams. Like, we do this fait accompli that is Shohei Ohtani's award to win every single year. And that's really not how things go. you know, I mean, it's one of these things where when you look at the totality of the season, he's put together a better year than Shohei has. And, it's not really deniable at this point in time. You know, when you look at his slash line, I mean, his OPS is 944 for crying out loud. And what he's doing for his team, Shohei Ohtani has a team of all-stars. Pete Crow Armstrong has a good team, but he's carrying them.
1: I love to quote the great Doug Marrone whenever I possibly can here on Game Night on ESPN Radio. And the great Doug Marrone once said, the best ability is availability. As of August 30th, Pete Crow Armstrong has appeared in 2026 in 136 games. I was a little surprised to see, Zeno, that Shohei Ohtani in 2026 has appeared in 126 games. That's just 10 less games. And that was surprising to me because it feels like the conversation around Shohei Ohtani has seemingly been, well, but is he healthy enough to pitch? And if he's not healthy enough to pitch, is he actually in the MVP conversation? As you peruse the now 4-time MVP stats this year comparatively to last year, look, he's nowhere near any of his career highs. He's got 80 RBIs. He's got 30 home runs. Again, PCA has 38. He's batting .283. He batted .282 last year, and he won the MVP, so maybe I shouldn't talk too much. But at the same time, if we're going off the numbers, it makes all the sense in the world that Pete Crow Armstrong is the NL MVP. And then, to your point, when you also bring into, and we love to do this whenever it comes to, well, let me backtrack here. I love to, whenever examining the other sport that I cover on a daily basis, Mark Zeno, in women's basketball, when it comes to the WNBA MVP and why Asia Wilson is on the verge of winning her 5th MVP title, I always look at this and say, would the Las Vegas Aces have won 14 straight games to end last year after getting beat by 40 on August 1st by the Minnesota Lynx? Would they have rattled off 14 straight dubs en route to their 3rd title in 4 years if Asia Wilson wasn't on the roster?
2: Probably not.
1: If PCA is not on this Cubs roster, do they currently hold the first wild card in the NL?
2: No.
1: If Shohei Ohtani is not on the Dodgers, are they one of the best teams in baseball and approaching their 3rd World Series in a row?
2: They're still in first place in the NL West.
1: There it is. That's the logic.
2: Your logic is undeniable at this point. I mean, look, again, you know, what PCA has done this year, you know, also when you look at his defensive numbers, as one of the best, if not the best defensive player, center fielder in the game, that's a huge part of this whole thing too. I mean, I know it's not sexy to look at defense and everything else, but does Shohei bring that level of defense? No, he's DHing half the time. And you know, for the nerds out there, PCA has the highest WAR in baseball by 2, like by a large margin. Bobby Witt is 2 full wins or above replacement below him. So this is a spot here where, you know, the numbers just keep piling up for PCA. And I think when you really put it into context of valuable and what value means to people, I'm not somebody who always kind of, you know, uses that, oh, what would the team be without him? Because this is an individual award. Right? Particularly in baseball.
1: Right.
2: I mean, A-Rod won two MVPs with the Texas Rangers on a last place team. And I don't care. And he deserved every ounce of them. Doesn't matter. But somewhere along the line, we started morphing MVP into, well, what does the team do? I don't care.
1: Well, I think that, like, they don't have to be a first place team, but I think they have to be a team that's competitive because of this player.
2: Again, that's one opinion. I don't necessarily subscribe to that. I think the MVP in base, particularly in baseball, should go to the best player, period. I don't care what the rest of his team does. I don't care if they only win 60 games. If the guy has the numbers to back up him winning the MVP, he should win the MVP. And baseball has always kind of done that and let the numbers dictate the story for you.
1: So if that's the case, then the numbers dictate PCA.
2: Yes, and that's the point. Whether his team is good or bad is irrelevant. When you put a season like this together, it screams MVP from top to bottom.
1: By the way, I shouldn't yell about Shohei Zeno because PCA is also batting .283.
2: Well, but again, I mean, he is, but he's also got an on-base percentage that's through the roof, and that's something else you can't really ignore. I mean, Shohei's OBP is great too. I mean, the numbers are pretty comparable, but as I said, if you want to add in the full complete player, this is a Pete Crow Armstrong who has a whole bunch of defensive things to his credit, and he's stolen more bases than Shohei has. I mean, I know Shohei was a 50-50 guy, right? That's just not his game anymore. So, you know, he sits at the top of the Dodgers lineup and gets on base and drives and runs and things of that nature. But beyond that, you know, I mean, Pete Crow Armstrong has done a lot more, and yes, people will bring to the table the value of what he means to the Cubs. That's fair in this scenario. If it's the ultimate determining factor, are the Cubs as good without PCA as the Dodgers would be without Shohei? I think that there is a huge gap there between those two.
1: Crow Armstrong's Cubs did fall tonight here on ESPN Radio on Sunday Night Baseball, as you just heard. 7-5 to the Cincinnati Reds. Pete Crow Armstrong, 2-for-5, 2 RBIs, those two home runs. He is currently -190 to win NL MVP. His shortest odds of the season, that is ahead of Shohei Ohtani, who is now +155. Because we've got Mark Zeno here on Game Night on ESPN Radio, let me throw a couple more numbers at you, courtesy of our friends at DraftKings Sportsbook. The AL MVP honor is basically locked up. Yordan Alvarez, -2,000. Junior Caminero is 12-1 odds. I don't even think we need to talk about that one all too much. Jacob Mizorowski, same in the NL Cy Young race, -1,400. Chris Sale is 10-1. Christopher Sanchez is 15-1. In the AL, Cam Schlittler, -165 to win the Cy Young. Dylan Cease, +140. Sonny Gray, Drew Rasmussen are 35-1. Any of those, maybe you want to sprinkle a little something-something on that goes against the grain, Zeno?
2: I mean, look, I would make an argument that Dylan Cease should win it over Cam Schlittler. You know, different teams, and this is where, again, it goes into it, right? You're talking about a guy with, you know, a better strikeout ratio, and, you know, a guy that, you know, just has really been dominant all season long. You know, Cam Schlittler's been great, and I'm a Yankees fan, but, you know, what Cease has put together has been an excellent season. It's going to hurt him being on the Blue Jays. It shouldn't.
1: And there it is. And there it is. Are you on a team that's competitive and in a playoff race?
2: And the answer is no. The Blue Jays aren't. But then again, there's an argument the Yankees aren't all that competitive either. But that's a whole different conversation that I don't want to get into at this point. I'm having a nice evening and I want to ruin it. And let's just stay where we are right now.
1: A little bit happier thoughts. Rapid fire. Kevin McGonigal, -800 to win the AL Rookie of the Year. In the NL, this thing has tightened up a little bit. J.J. Weatherholt, +110. Sal Stewart, +160. Carson Bench, +450. Who do you like in the NL?
2: I mean,
1: 10 seconds, Zeno.
2: You put me on the spot here. I like Ben.
1: Think about it. When we come back, we'll have Zeno's answer, because the rich are getting richer coming up next here on ESPN Radio and the all-new ESPN app.
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9: Here's your ESPN Radio Tri-State forecast. Chance for scattered thunderstorms tonight, otherwise mainly cloudy skies expected. Lows level off around 71. Cloudy skies with a few peaks of sun. Tomorrow, slight chance for scattered storms. High temperatures reach up to 86. Right now, it's 71 degrees. I'm staff meteorologist Jennifer Wojcicki on ESPN Radio, AM 1590 WPVL.
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14: I'm Ed Bankin. We start with the NFL, where teams were making cuts while another team brought back one of the best defensive players in history. Aaron Donald is back with the Rams, signing a one-year deal. The move comes just at the end of the preseason, and ESPN's Adam Schefter says that was Donald's timeline from the start.
15: I think sometimes it takes a little bit of time to prepare that video for Instagram that you're going to feel good about posting on there to make you feel really pumped up about getting back there. And he probably sees the final product and he's like, all right, let's go. Let's sign that one-year contract worth $20 million up to $30 million. I think this was his plan.
14: According to Schefter and the NFL Network's Ian Rappaport, the deal is worth $20 million with incentives that could increase Donald's pay to $30 million. Also around the league, Seahawks running back Zach Charbonnet will start the season on the PUP. The team also released Trayvon Diggs, but GM John Schneider says they would like to bring Diggs back. Micah Parsons has also started the season on their team's PUP list. And the Titans have waived quarterback Will Levis. He was a second-round pick in 2023. Green Bay running back Josh Jacobs and Denver linebacker Jonathan Cooper have both been placed on the league's exempt list. Down to baseball, where the Reds top the Cubs tonight on ESPN Radio 7-5. With the loss, Chicago is now tied with Philadelphia for the top wild card spot of the National League. Phillies defeated the Angels 5-2. Philadelphia has won 5 in a row. The Braves are red hot, make it 7 in a row for Atlanta. They stay 5 ahead of Philadelphia in the division as they defeat the Rockies 3-2 in 10 innings to finish off a sweep.
3: Hey, this is Rich Eisen. 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Who impressed, who did not, and what stood out? We'll preview the Denver Broncos season as well. 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
17: Aaron Donald will be joining up with Myles Garrett as part of a Rams pass rush. He's coming out of retirement.
18: He has been retired for 2 years, and then the Rams did that massive trade for Myles Garrett with the Cleveland Browns, and all of a sudden, Aaron Donald started trading for football. And earlier this week, it became clear that he wanted to return to the Rams.
19: Not surprising, though. It did get kind of intense at the end. A little interesting, wondering, well, maybe he's not coming back, but certainly always seeing the direction it was going.
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1: We welcome in those of you who were just listening to Sunday Night Baseball here on ESPN Radio. By the way, quick fact check, Pete Crow Armstrong, who you just heard, hit 2 more homers. That's 5 in the last 2 days for PCA, albeit in a loss to the Reds. Minus 1,600 now at DraftKings to win NL MVP. He's Mark Zeno. I'm Mia O'Brien. Joining us now is our Lindsay Theory, fresh off of Rams walkthrough. I think that's the right terminology to use because it was a practice, but it was more so a walkthrough, but it also was the return of Aaron Donald to the practice field in Thousand Oaks. Lindsay, thank you so much for taking the time. She's everywhere on the ESPN networks here over the last, 7 hours since Aaron Donald announced that he would be returning to the Los Angeles Rams. You've seen him now in pads in a walkthrough setting, Lindsay. What do we think as far as his expectations playing in 2026?
19: Yeah, it was absolutely surreal to see number 99 walk out of the building, walk back onto the practice field because, you know, we've been talking about this now for weeks and weeks, but it obviously now is very real. Aaron Donald is back. And it was funny. He sat there on an exercise ball, just kind of staring out into the blue for about 5 minutes. And then he got up and he started doing team drills, with obviously his defensive line teammates. And there's this moment you're waiting for when you're watching Aaron Donald. It's when you really know, like, it's about to turn on when he hits the sled. And Aaron Donald was in the back of the line, not somewhere we usually see Aaron, but he was in the back of the line when it was his turn to hit that sled. Like, it had that pop. It's like this certain Aaron Donald pop, and you thought, oh, okay, he's back. This is happening. And, you know, we haven't seen him obviously hit any other person yet, but he certainly appears to be a guy just off of a very quick workout that still very much hasn't.
2: I don't want to be the other person when that happens, for the record, Lindsay. beyond that, look, I mean, there's so much hype around this team right now. How are they handling it all? And how hard is it going to be for them to live up to expectations? Is it all of a sudden that silly phrase of Super Bowl or bust?
19: Yeah, you know, it is a Super Bowl or bust, and they know the expectation. Like, Aaron Donald spoke about the talent on this roster. It's like, okay, they got this guy, this guy, got this guy. Now they're getting Myles Garrett, and that's when he started thinking, like, maybe I do want to come back. That being said, like, there's a lot of new faces on this roster that weren't with them for their 2021 run to the Super Bowl, but there are still some familiar faces, right? Matthew Stafford's the quarterback. Now you bring back Aaron Donald. You have some key pieces, and then obviously Sean McVay being the head coach, they know how to handle expectations, larger than life expectations. Obviously they're going to have to do that again this year, but the way Sean McVay does that and traditionally has done it is really focusing inward on their team and the growth. You know, he's always telling reporters when we're asking about those expectations, like, no one wins the Super Bowl in the preseason. No one wins the Super Bowl in their 5-0 or whatever it is through the season. So this is going to be a group that's really focused on the results that week in and week out. And they know what's out there. They know individually, you know, this is a super team, but they've got to come together.
1: Lindsay Theory joining us here on Game Night on ESPN Radio. Lindsay, Aaron Donald saying he has been back in the football mindset, quote, for the last 14 weeks. Some quick math, which I'm not great at, but I think my math is accurate here. That's about 3.5 months, and that lines up perfectly when Myles Garrett was traded to the Los Angeles Rams from the Cleveland Browns, and I would think those two things are linked. Aaron Donald's return, Myles Garrett's decision, or rather the trade, bringing him to Los Angeles. At the same time, Myles Garrett, Puka Nacua, have really not been seen all that much during the preseason in 2026. What's the very latest you can tell us about Aaron Donald's tag team partner as well as their star wide receiver and their status moving forward?
19: Yeah, man, your math definitely adds up. 14 weeks ago is about a week before the trade became announced official. So Aaron heard about the trade. Obviously, he's got some sources in the building. So that math adds up. As far as him and Myles Garrett, when we'll see them together, what's noticeable today, as we're all sitting there zeroing in on Aaron Donald, that in the background is Myles Garrett walking out of the building to do some work on the side with a trainer. He's dealing with swelling in his leg. He had a brace on his leg, so that it was very kind of a noticeable juxtaposition of Aaron Donald back, but the guy that he's so excited to team up with hasn't played any football now for going on 3 weeks. The last time he was out was before the joint practice with the Cowboys. Sean McVay says that Myles Garrett's communicated to him that he's 85%. They're just being overly cautious. And if he is, when he does get to be 100%, what a scary sight that's going to be based off, the very limited action they've seen from Myles Garrett. As far as Puka Nacua, he's still also been working off to the side, and Sean McVay's also kind of saying that they're erring on the side of caution. So with both those guys, there's been no indication they're not going to play in week one when it comes to injury situations. And we have seen this in the past where Sean McVay errs on the side of caution. I remember last year Matthew Stafford was like out most of the preseason because of a back situation, and then he didn't miss any of the games in the season because of that same back situation. So with their known stars, the Rams like to kind of play it safe.
2: Lindsay, what derails this team?
19: Injuries, and we've seen it with Super.
1: Oh, did we lose Lindsay there? I think we may have lost. Oh, there, now we got her back. Let's bring Lindsay back up.
19: Sorry.
1: Here. Yep, you're good. No worries. Go ahead.
19: The 405 in LA can't trust the service. But the chemistry is obviously a key part of this. Like, you can have all the superstars in the world, but how do they come together as a team? There's a lot to be said for that. But the chemistry, and then obviously just the injury bug. Like, the Rams need to avoid the injury bug. They're not super deep in a few spots, including that receiver room. As long as they stay healthy, they can stay on track, but the team can always get derailed if a few of those key guys go down.
1: The curmudgeon on this program, Mark Zeno, has been trying to find odds somewhere. He's been
2: unfair.
1: Trying to examine and identify the odds somewhere at some sports book, DraftKings or elsewhere, that features the Rams versus the field when it comes to Super Bowl 61. Lindsay, real quick before we let you go and continue on your way down the 405, in terms of Aaron Donald's availability for week one in Australia, you would put those odds at what right now?
19: Oh, yeah, I asked that very question, and I wish I could provide you guys something that really pinpointed out. Look, I'm talking about me personally, somebody who's covered Aaron Donald since he arrived in L.A. in 2016. I would say he's going to be out there. There's just no way he's not going to be out there. I think really the question is, how many snaps is that going to be? I mean, Aaron Donald has plenty of time to ramp up. He held out of training camp twice. One of those times reported on the eve of camp, didn't play in the game. Another time reported like a week out, played a limited number of snaps in that game. So I'd be stunned if Aaron does not report in to that game. I think it just comes down to a matter of how many snaps. Of course, the response he's given is that he's not rushing. He's going to earn his spot. And Sean McVay is also not committed to any timetable of what that when he's actually going to take the field for them, and what that load of work might look like.
1: And hey, the good news is he won't even realize he's in Australia, because the Rams do intend to travel just 24 hours prior to their week one opener against the Niners. Lindsay, appreciate you joining us here on Game Night. Appreciate you joining Primetime earlier. She is everywhere on ESPN's network here today as Aaron Donald does indeed return to the Los Angeles Rams. Thanks, Lindsay.
2: Thanks, Lindsay.
19: Thanks, guys.
1: And of course, we would like to remind you that the NFL has granted a 2-game roster exemption for Aaron Donald, who was officially reinstated to their active roster today. That roster exemption will expire Friday, September 11th after that week one opener against the Niners. And thus, that means if Aaron Donald does not make the trip to Australia, the Los Angeles Rams could add someone else to their roster, an exemption, in order to fulfill having 53 available players. Zeno, do you believe that Aaron Donald's actually going to play week one?
2: I wouldn't if I was him. I don't need a trip to Australia. I'm good.
1: It's the 24-hour turnaround thing. Listen, I get it. Last year when the Rams did it to go to Los Angeles, rather not to go to Los Angeles, they're from Los Angeles, to go to London to face the Jaguars, and they thumped them 35-7, and because the returns were so positive and everyone else in the world questioned the sports science behind this, I understand trying to prove the theory right yet again. But at the same time, the Rams had already traveled to the East Coast prior to the 24-hour turnaround where they showed up the day before they played the Jaguars on a Sunday. This is, correct me if I'm wrong, you're like going back in time, right? Like, I mean, it's a longer flight to begin with, even from Los Angeles. I've never been to Australia.
2: Are they going left or right when they leave? They're going left. They're going left?
1: Because okay. They already went right. Like, the 24-hour thing worked with London, I think, because they were already on the East Coast, right? So it's a 5-hour difference. They basically just, like, got to a point where, like, they just kind of showed up and played a game and left, and so your body didn't even have time to adjust. I'm fascinated to see if lightning can strike twice, the theme of tonight's program, when it comes to the Rams and their travel schedule. He's Mark Zeno. I'm Mia O'Brien. Coming up, which NFC team is the biggest threat to the Super Bowl favorites? 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
9: Here's your ESPN Radio Tri-State forecast. Chance for scattered thunderstorms tonight. Otherwise, mainly cloudy skies expected. Lows level off around 71. Cloudy skies with a few peaks of sun. Tomorrow, slight chance for scattered storms. High temperatures reach up to 86. Right now, it's 71 degrees. I'm staff meteorologist Jennifer Wojcicki on ESPN Radio, AM 1590 WPVL.
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1: Mark Zeno's travel plans for the rest of the week. It feels all the more right to put your Las Vegas betting cap on as we examine who the Rams' biggest threat to returning to the Super Bowl could be in the year of our Lord 2026. 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Mia O'Brien, the aforementioned Mark Zeno, currently at DraftKings Sportsbook. The Rams are plus 290 to win the NFC. The Seahawks, the reigning Super Bowl champions, the second best odds, plus 600. The Eagles, the Lions, the Niners round out the top five, plus 850, plus 930, plus 950 respectively. What say you, Zeno, when it comes to the biggest threat, according to Vegas, to knock off Los Angeles?
2: I mean,
1: well, let's go back to the beginning. Go back to your fantasy football drafts and your brother. We're gonna bring up your brother and his lack of news knowledge when it comes to the NFL preseason training camp, preparing to do a fantasy draft. Sorry to Zeno's brother, but Christian McCaffrey. Your brother selected him fourth overall in his fantasy draft, and your reaction was?
2: Why?
1: So how do the Niners, with George Kittle just coming off the pup, Michael Williams beginning the year on IR, no one knows what's going to happen to Nick Bosa, how do they have the fifth best odds?
2: Because they have a coach who seems to be able to overcome everything and still make his team. Look, nobody really pegged the Niners last year to be as good as they were, and yet they went and won a playoff game and were in contention for the division until the final week of the regular season. I mean, you know, he just figures out how to get it done. What is it? Mac Jones played 5-6 games last year, and
1: he was eligible with at least 250 dropbacks for most major stats.
2: Yeah, and so I mean, you know, and they win 4-6, 5-6, whatever it was. I mean, it was just, you know, he figures out a way how to make chicken, you know what, into chicken salad, and it works for him. I mean, he's just that good of a coach, and so. They still have a really strong defense, and they get consistent quarterback play. And, you know, you can't count them out because every time you do, they figure it out. And while I don't necessarily – they wouldn't necessarily be my pick, I would probably look to somebody in the AFC, you know, to knock them off. Excuse me, whether it's Buffalo or Baltimore. You know, look, here's the interesting part about this is that when it comes down to winning a Super Bowl, how much coaching matters in that game and how much preparation matters in that game. And I'm not saying that these guys are better coaches than Sean McVay, but you can out-prepare them. You can figure out holes. I mean, people have done it before. Seattle did it last year. So it's not out of the realm of possibility for anybody to be able to beat them in a one-game sample set. All it takes is one or two plays that sway the course of the game. Look what happened last year against Seattle. It was one or two plays that really, you know, kept the Rams chasing the entire game. And they never really could grab the lead back. And so, you know, I think manifestly, if the Rams are going to win this whole thing, it's because their defense is the healthier and the better part of their team. The defense always beats the offense, especially in the big games. Right?
1: Offense always sells tickets, defense wins championships. Aaron Donald sacked Joe Burrow on the final play of that last Super Bowl held at SoFi Stadium, not Matt Stafford or Joe Burrow throwing a touchdown to seal the game.
2: Right. And so if the Rams are going to be this unbeatable force, it's because that defense is immovable for 17 regular season games. But step one for the Rams, obviously, is winning the division, something they didn't do last year. Like, if I told you right now the Rams don't win the division, you think they would still be the favorite to win the Super Bowl? I would say the answer is no.
1: Well, who won the division would be my question.
2: Say Seattle wins again.
1: And then I would have questions. Then I would have questions because the Rams have proved us wrong once already that they were the wild card. They were not the number one overall seed, and they got knocked off not once but twice in the span of a month and a half by the Seattle Seahawks, who again have the second best odds according to DraftKings Sportsbook. That's three of the four teams in the NFC West, sorry Cardinals fans, that have amongst the top five best odds to win the NFC. But Zeno, you said you would rather look at the Bills or the Ravens to be the team to knock off the Rams, which suggests that the Rams would make the Super Bowl, and that is where they would be knocked off. So in terms of actually a team in the NFC that could dethrone the Super Bowl favorite, who do we got? Is there anyone outside of Seattle just by virtue of the fact that they're going to see each other twice in the final 3 weeks of the season and then probably again in the playoffs if all goes according to plan?
2: I mean, okay, let me put this scenario to you. Again, Rams don't win the division. They got to go to Green Bay for a playoff game outdoors. They got to go to Chicago for a game outdoors.
1: Mm-hmm. Well, they've done that before.
2: They have, but it's just not the easiest thing in the world to do. You know, I mean, those are all viable scenarios. And we'll laugh if we say they have to go to Dallas because, you know, Dallas and home playoff games and everything else. But you get the point. Like, I'm just saying, if they got to go to a cold weather city, I mean, it was a couple, the Eagles beat them a couple of years ago in the snow, right?
1: Yes.
2: And that, I mean, so the elements could just change everything. Like, I'll say it again repeatedly. I won't consider the Rams the favorite to win the Super Bowl until I see them win the division and at least they're a two seed where they only have to play one road playoff game.
1: The last time they did hoist the Lombardi Trophy, they played one road playoff game. They mm-hmm. were not the number one overall seed. They had a 12-5 record. They beat the Cardinals in the wild card round. Then they had to go on the road to the reigning champion, Tampa Bay Buccaneers, knocked them off 30-27. Yes, a warmer weather climate compared to the NFC North, sure. Then they hosted the San Francisco 49ers in the NFC Championship game before, of course, playing at SoFi Stadium 2 weeks later again against the Cincinnati Bengals. But that was a 12-5 team. Where do you think, especially let's examine that schedule because it is an absolute gauntlet, Zeno, the first 4 or 5 weeks of the season, notwithstanding their week two matchup, I believe it is, with the New York Giants. Giants fans.
2: Easy.
1: Listen, but that's the only one. That's the only one that I look at and I say on paper, and of course the game is not played on paper, but on paper, the Rams should be heavy favorites in that game because they got the Niners week one, then they got the Giants at Denver, at Philly, home against Buffalo before the schedule lightens up a little bit. And so 12-5, is that the benchmark? Is that the threshold they have to meet again, especially knowing the division they play in?
2: I mean, if you just examine it from a standpoint of being able to win the division, and you go back to last year, right? The Rams were 4-2 in the conference. So were Seattle and so were San Francisco. That's the floor. Whichever team goes 3-3 of the Seahawks, Rams, and Niners in that division will not win it. It's not going to win it. And you may need to be 5-1. So when you look at, you know, the way this all breaks down for the Rams, I mean, you know, in essential, it's a coin flip game in Australia, right? Like, I know what the odds are and the lines are and everything else, but, you know, who knows how everybody's going to react to the travel. It's a coin flip game with the Niners. And then, you know, the last 5 weeks of the season, at the Niners, home for the Cowboys, at Seahawks, at Tampa, home for the Seahawks. Okay, and before that, by the way, they play the Chiefs and the Packers, if you want to add the final 7 weeks in.
1: At home.
2: I mean, dear Lord. You know, it's...
1: Well, let's go back to 2021. Let's take a look at, and again, just a little bit of a trip down memory lane. These names of teams were obviously not the teams that we know them to be today, i.e. a 28-19 win over the Lions back in 2021, a little bit different than a 28-19 win over the Lions here in 2026. But the losses, those five losses, because the Rams went 12-5 the last time they won the Super Bowl, home against Arizona week four, home against Tennessee week nine, at San Francisco prior to their bye, at Green Bay coming off of said bye. That was a three-game losing streak in the middle of the season, and then they lost to the Niners in overtime in the season finale at home.
2: I'll go back to that seven-game stretch they have at the end of the year. Yeah, I mean, it's not rocket science to say that will define their season, but, I mean, how healthy are they in that spot? They got three games in 4 weeks, including a short week going to Seattle for a Christmas Day night game, right? I mean, again, it's Packers and Chiefs, then it's at Niners, home for the Cowboys, short turnaround travel to Seattle on Christmas. I mean, these are games that literally will decide what their playoff path is at this point in time.
1: But, and again, a lot of this comes down to, will the Rams be the team we believe them to be come the month of December? Will the Seahawks be the team that we believe they are come the month of December? Heck, listen, there's a lot of Carson Beck truthers out there on the streets, Zeno. They believe that the Arizona Cardinals, the last team in terms of odds to win the NFC title, the worst odds, maybe they have a chance. Everyone has a chance. It's August 30th.
2: Hope so you're saying there's a chance.
1: Hope reigns supreme. Hope reigns supreme. Nah. He's Mark Zeno. I'm Mia O'Brien. Coming up, college football is back. But one team's playoff hopes have already been dashed. Who is that team? We discuss that next here on Game Night on ESPN Radio, the ESPN app, and SiriusXM Channel 80.
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37: I'm Ed Bank, and we start with the NFL, where Aaron Donald is making his long-awaited return. Rams made it official today, signing Donald to a one-year deal. According to ESPN's Adam Schefter and the NFL Network's Ian Rappaport, the deal is worth $20 million with incentives that could increase Donald's pay to $30 million. Meanwhile, Seahawks running back Zach Charbonnet will start the season on the PUP. Seattle also released Trayvon Diggs, but GM John Schneider said they would like to bring Diggs back. The Titans have waived quarterback Will Levis. The Packers have placed Micah Parsons on their PUP list. He'll miss at least the first four games of the season. Meanwhile, Green Bay running back Josh Jacobs and Denver linebacker Jonathan Cooper both have been placed on the league's exempt list. The Browns are keeping three quarterbacks and putting another on injured reserve. Dylan Gabriel will start the season on IR. Now to baseball, where the Cubs got two more home runs from Pete Crow Armstrong, but it wasn't enough against the Reds.
0: Ibanaga fires. Swing and a high fly ball. Pretty well struck. Left center field. That one back. Hap looking up and it is gone. Home run for Myers, his sixth of the year. And the Reds take a 4-3 lead, and another homer allowed by Imanaga.
37: That call on ESPN Radio as the Reds win it 7-5. The Cubs are now tied with the Phillies for the top wild card spot of the NL. Philadelphia beat the Angels 5-2. The Phillies now have a four-game winning streak as they pull even with the Cubs. WNBA tonight, the Wings over the Sun, 97-71, win number 23 on the year for Dallas. Valkyries down the fire, 86-69.
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1: 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We are presented by Progressive Insurance, joined now by The Athletic's Manny Navarro, who has his winners and losers from week zero of the college football season live right now over at The Athletic. RIP week zero, by the way, Manny. Thank you so much for joining us. The final year that we will get the week before the week that kicks off college football. Speaking of your winners and losers, let's head across the pond. The opening game of the 2026 season. Did UNC win that game in Dublin, Ireland, or did TCU lose it?
4: Certainly a bit of both, but I'm going to give Bill Belichick's team the credit. I thought they were excellent for the final three quarters on defense. And, you know, yes, there were certainly some mistakes that TCU made, a lot of penalties. But, you know, you look at what North Carolina was last year, and to come back after losing by 34 points to that same program a year later and then beat them 15-10 and play the kind of defense they did, you got to give them the credit for that.
2: The other game that was of note was the only conference game of the weekend between Virginia and NC State. Finally, Virginia, after not beating the Wolfpack since 2012, pulls off the feat in pretty convincing fashion. Is it too early to call the Cavaliers for real again, and are they a team that can contend in the ACC?
4: Well, they made it to the ACC championship game last year, right, and won 11 games, so why not again? It's the same formula. Get a very older, experienced team. Grown man football is, I referred to it in my article. You know, look, very experienced team, and they know what they're doing. They're running the football. They have a quarterback in Bo Prabula, that is a prolific runner. And, you know, when you throw it 11 times compared to 57 runs, you certainly have a game plan that you believe is going to lead you to victory in dominating fashion, and they did that. And so credit to Def Kitchings and the coaching staff there for coming out week zero and setting the stage for what I think could be a very good season for Virginia.
1: That was a great note in your takeaways, Manny, that I knew Virginia was a veteran squad, but that might actually be the understatement of the year in the ACC, which Manny Navarro, of course, details at The Athletic. You could check it out right now. Zinno says the only other game of note was UVA NC State. I would disagree because, Manny, at this point in time, for the group of six spot in the college football playoff, a lot of people thought Dan Mullen would finally get to the big dance in the 12-team playoff format via UNLV, who took the L last night to Memphis. Walk us through that game and the implications it could have for that group of six spot race.
4: Yeah, certainly. I mean, every single one of these games counts in terms of the power ratings of each conference and who ultimately could get that playoff spot. Last year, two G6 programs got it. This year, I'm betting it's probably only going to be one after all the complaining we heard. So look, Charles Huff did a phenomenal job at the last couple stops that he's been at. Brings a bunch of guys over, 18 players with him from Southern Miss, and eight of them ended up starting in this game on defense. You know, and really I thought that was the key to the game. Four of the six sacks, 53 tackles. among former Golden Eagles in that game. Jalen Carter didn't start, but he led Memphis with 97 rushing yards and a touchdown. You know, we've seen this script before. Certainly Indiana and Kurt Cignetti did it, right, bringing a bunch of players with them from James Madison and turning Indiana around. I think, you know, Memphis has been looking for a while with all that FedEx money and NIL support to find a winner. I think they got one now on Charles Huff, and I think this is going to count later in the year when people start looking back at, you know, which conferences really have the best teams for that G6 spot.
2: USC manhandles San Jose State. Look, the Trojans had the number one recruiting class in the country this year. They're still going to have problems traveling east in the Big Ten, and they're going to have to win some road games there. What's the ceiling for the Trojans?
4: Yeah, I don't know that they're a playoff team just because the schedule is so tough. But you know what? That freshman class is really, really good, and we got a chance to see a lot of those guys on the field in the opener against San Jose State. 15 of them made their debuts. 5 of them started, including the 3 receivers and tight end, Mark Bowman, the 5-star. And I thought they looked really good. And, you know, look, I think USC, again, the Big Ten Conference, going east, playing all those games, you know, as much travel as they're going to have throughout the year, it's going to be tough for them to finish better than 9-3 in my eyes. But I like what they have in terms of the future and some really good players. Luke Waffle is going to be, I think, a terrific player down the road. They got a lot of good players on defense and on the line of scrimmage. So to me, I think, you know, if you're a USC fan, yeah, maybe you don't make the playoff this year because the schedule is too tough, but certainly the future is bright with all those young guys.
1: Let's touch them all as we recap and react to week 0 in college football with Manny Navarro of The Athletic. Manny, you and I both reside in the great state of Florida. I've got all my Noles fan friends texting me. There's no way that they are paying the $60 million buyout. I say, A&M found the money for Jimbo. It was more than that. Well, FSU doesn't have the money that A&M does. They just walk outside and they find it somewhere in the oil fields. Is this it for Mike Norvell? Was last night the omen?
4: It certainly feels like it, right? I mean, look, Florida State didn't spend a lot of money on this NIL, you know, collective or whatever you want to call it in terms of this roster and putting together a terrific team. Ashton Daniels was a journeyman quarterback. They tried to get some better quarterbacks, couldn't get them to bite. I think what we saw yesterday was a defense that's just not very good, very average. And when they start playing some tougher teams,

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1: This past weekend.
2: Oh, come on, Manny. He won the Pinstripe Bowl. I mean, hang the banner forever. If you go up to Yankee Stadium and you can win on that ice rink, that is absolutely job security for life, if you ask me.
3: There's been more championship games in college football than there has in Yankee Stadium for Yankees, so there's that.
2: We got two Yankees fans here on game night, Manny. Real quick, just because we brought up and you brought up Dabo Swinney, potentially on the hot seat or not, and certainly Mike Norvell at Florida State is on the hot seat. I'm curious, who is your pick? Who is the name that you just get this sense that in October we could be talking about a parting of ways before we get to Halloween?
1: Ooh, that's a really good question. Can I go back to USC and say Lincoln Riley?
2: It's no longer just me. I thought I was the only one on ESPN radio who believes it. The floor is yours, sir. Take it away.
1: Well, look, they spent a lot of money, okay, trying to build this roster up. And, especially through the freshman class. They obviously put a lot of money into Lincoln. If this season starts to get away from USC for whatever reason early in the process, he's the biggest name, I think, out there in terms of coaches that could part ways with a big-time program. I just think it's inevitable. USC fans are kind of tired of it. They want to start seeing results. So, look, I don't personally think it's going to fall apart this year, but you're asking me for a name, that's the name.
2: I agree with the name. I do not believe that 94 degree heat in Southern California is the reason there were no butts in the seats for USC's dominant opening win against San Jose State. Manny, thank you so much for taking the time. We look forward to all your coverage over at The Athletic this college football season.
1: Good talking with y'all. Take care.
2: Great stuff from Manny Navarro, again, of course, based in Southern Florida and covers all of college football for The Athletic. Mark Zeno, your hand is raised.
4: Yes, sir.
2: Why
4: is it the coach's job to put butts in the seats as opposed to just win games?
2: Well, when you win games, you put butts in the seats.
4: Okay, but he hasn't not won games there.
2: He hasn't won big games. They like big game hunting out there in Hollywood.
4: Yeah, I'm not disagreeing.
2: Or they want like some sort of like pizzazz, right? Like they thought Caleb Williams was going to be the Hollywood factor that we got from Matt Leinart and Reggie Bush back in the day. Well, Caleb Williams has now been in the NFL for 2 years, and there has been no successor to that sort of stardom under Lincoln Riley's tutelage.
4: Okay. I mean, look. If I told you Jordan Mayava was in the Heisman running as we turn the calendar to November, would you be surprised?
2: No.
4: Okay. I mean,
2: maybe that'll put butts in the seats, because right now I think these people, they got to see it to believe it.
4: There's an argument that even if they were, winning bigger games, it would still be that empty. Like, I mean, it was San Jose State, for crying out loud. Sorry, Ken Niumate, although I think I said that right. But, come on. I don't know. I think we're overreacting to something here. And USC is going to have a gauntlet of a schedule to get through. It's not going to be easy. But, when you talk about coaches and good coaches in college football, Lincoln Riley is one of them.
2: He's a good offensive coach. Is he a good CEO coach? Because he's rotated his defensive coordinator each of the last 3 years.
4: Well, again, you didn't bring him there to run the ball and play defense. You brought him there to put up points, and he's done that. Now, again, he's got to win more. Agree, but and the biggest challenge for USC again, they've got to figure out how to travel east and win on a consistent basis. I mean, they didn't win a single game outside the Pacific time zone the first year of the Big Ten. They only won two last year against Nebraska and Purdue, for crying out loud. They got to figure out how to go on the road in the Big Ten and win games if they want to get in that conversation.
2: Let's stay with college football. How they got the dub in Dublin. This is Game Night on ESPN Radio and the all-new ESPN app.
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0: the disappointment of a year ago. We're starting fresh in 2026. It's an Irish goodbye. Carolina wins it. 15-10.
1: This really looked like a Bill Belichick coach team where they won in sloppy conditions, they played great defense, and then they had a quarterback back there that was making good decisions and take care of the ball.
2: I mean, these guys came out with a whole different attitude, and, you know, they were going to fight for 60 minutes, and they did.
3: It's really happy, Bill, come out here and start the season off on the right note. We got a lot of stuff to clean up, but at least we can do it in the victory column.
4: Mark Zeno, Mia O'Brien, both of us have roots in the Northeast. Specifically in the tri-state area, Zeno. Yeah. I know I personally grew up, and that team that played at Gillette Stadium in Foxborough was considered the evil empire in my eyes. Dare I say, and this is despite my formative years coming during the Red Sox World Series championship years, dare I say even more of an evil empire than the team that played north of them at Fenway Park during my youth, because Tom Brady, Bill Belichick, all they do is win. And it's boring, and they can never smile, they don't seem to have fun. And here I am, in 2026, finding myself rooting for Bill Belichick to succeed. Why? Because I know you feel the same way. Why?
5: Because, look, whatever your personal feelings on Bill Belichick are, okay, put them aside for a second, and anything other than you uttering the sentence, this is the one of the two or three greatest football coaches ever at any level, period. Like, full stop, end sentence, there's nothing more to say.
6: Oh, well, again, the Patriot, yeah, the...
5: I don't care. This is simply the greatest football coach, maybe him and Nick Saban, 1 and 1A, whichever one you want to put ahead, of our entire lifetime, of a generation, of the last 50 years. Like, this isn't really a conversation that needs to be had, anything other than the two sentences I just uttered. And somehow people are rooting for him to fail. You don't like him as a person? Fine. You think he cheated? Okay. You're not happy with the decisions he made in his personal life? I really don't care. When you draw white lines that are 53 yards wide and 120 yards long with two 10-yard end zones, I don't pick anybody else to stand on the sideline other than Belichick or Saban. That's it. That's it. I don't have to think about this. And the idea that people think he forgot how to coach because he went to college in a place at UNC, excuse me, sorry, where the cupboard was bare and he was asked to rebuild the entire thing. And I'm not going to say he's starting to do that yet based off of one win, but God, can he have more than one season? Is he allowed?
4: Well, because no, the expectation is he's Bill Belichick and all he does is win. But to your point, Zeno, I think people forget that Belichick wasn't hired until after the initial signing period. Now he has done a complete 180 and, you know, short part because of his support staff. More on them here in just a second, where they were a team that flipped, much like Deion Sanders, the entire roster via the transfer portal because they had no choice year one. They had to use the portal as their primary recruiting tool because high school recruiting had all but wrapped up by the time he actually signed on the dotted line. This go-round, while there have been many critics of it, they're going all in with high school kids. They've got 30 true freshmen on that team. And while I don't think all 30 of them are actually going to be a factor in year one, at the same time, he says he wants to build this thing the old-fashioned way. And maybe that is Bill Belichick. Maybe that is the GM, Michael Lombardi, who is currently on leave. Maybe it is his son, Steve Belichick, who is also currently on medical leave. Maybe it's Jordan Hudson. But what I do know, I may not know the answer to that, but what I do know is this, Zeno. That looked like a Bill Belichick win because of one stat and one stat only. We could certainly talk about the fumbles and the fact that they lost the turnover margin, but they won the game. We could certainly talk about Bobby Petrino, the offense, the rushing yards, maybe leaving a little bit to be desired. But for me, the point that said to me, Bill Belichick has gotten through to these kids, 3-11. Three penalties on UNC, offense, defense, special teams as a collective, compared to 11 penalties for Sonny Dykes' Horned Frogs. And look, that's why I led when we spoke with Manny Navarro earlier of The Athletic. I led with, did UNC win this game or did TCU lose this game? That stat might indicate that TCU lost this game, but it also suggests that this is a disciplined UNC team in the same vein as those evil empire squads that absolutely wreaked havoc on all of our hopes and dreams as children when Bill Belichick was leading the New England Patriots.
5: I mean, look, as you heard in the intro, it was a very Belichickian win. I mean, it had all the markings of one. It was strong defense. It was smart football. It was taking advantage of another team's mistakes. It was not beating yourself. And that's what good coaching is all about. And so, look, I mean, you know, TCU.
4: He can still coach, to your point. Like, he can still coach. This was evidence. He is getting through to these kids.
5: Listen,
4: I don't care how old
5: anything,
4: they are.
5: More than anything, you give Bill Belichick multiple weeks to prepare for an opponent. We know what he is capable of doing, and we saw him do it in the NFL on a routine basis. So that's why he's such a good coach, because he knows how to prepare for everybody, to do everything. And so when I look at the totality of what Bill Belichick is at North Carolina, he's had to do a lot of improving. I mean, again, the cupboard was so bare. Like, everybody expected a miracle in year one because it's Bill Belichick. I mean, let's not forget, Bill Belichick had a lot of talented players in New England for a really long time. When he didn't have a lot of talented players in Cleveland, it took him a couple of years, but they made the playoffs too. So why do we have to write the obituary on Bill Belichick's coaching tenure at UNC while he's still in the middle of it? Like, I am, okay, I'll say it. I'll be the jerk. I hope he proves everybody wrong. I hope they win 8 games this year and go to a quality bowl.
4: I hope they win 10.
5: I hope they surprise everybody. Because there's nothing better than I want to keep all those receipts of people who insulted the guy, and you better come clean.
4: I don't think this next guy insulted Bill Belichick, but certainly he's been writing about him here at ESPN.com. Senior college football writer Adam Rittenberg joined Game Night last night and says, Saturday, a great start for UNC in 2026.
7: Just to look at this game and say, was that more improved North Carolina and better North Carolina, or was that really bad TCU? Because there was a lot of that there, especially with all the penalties. And we're going to find out certainly a lot more about Carolina later on this month and into October when they have Clemson on the road, Notre Dame at home, and then at Pitt at Duke. So that's really the stretch that I think will be more illuminating, but that was a great start for them for sure.
4: 1-0 UNC hosts East Tennessee State, not this Saturday, but the following Saturday, September 12th. And then, yes, they do travel to little old Clemson, which you heard Manny Navarro say, maybe Dabo, hot seat. If there is a world, Zeno, where UNC goes to Clemson, they knock off the Tigers, they are 3-0, hosting Notre Dame on Saturday, October 3rd. What is the conversation around UNC?
5: That they're much improved.
4: Not that they're on a trajectory to the college football playoff.
5: No. Here's what they can't do this year, okay? Here is the one thing that'll be unforgivable for Belichick. They can't lose to East Tennessee State, right? You can't lose to the teams that are inferior to you. Now, when you start to put the rest of their ACC schedule together, because they get right into it right after East Tennessee State, they have, you know, it's nothing but conference games for the rest of the year, you know, you don't want to lose to Syracuse at home. UConn is an independent. You can't lose the game to UConn, right? Like, you have to be able to beat the teams that are not good. And that really is kind of the sign of growth, that you beat who you're expected to beat. But if they go into Clemson 2-0, and they pull off an upset there, and then they have Notre Dame on deck, I mean, you know, a 3-0 UNC team might be one of the more surprising things we didn't expect to see early on in the college football season.
4: Do we think LT and Michael Jordan come back for that game against Notre Dame then? do we think they will attempt to try to rectify what we saw in the opener last year? The absolute deflating loss?
5: I would like to see LT back on the sidelines. That's always good.
4: I'm sure the Heels fans would as well. This is Game Night here on ESPN Radio. Coming up, a future Hall of Famer returns to the gridiron. That is coming up next here on ESPN.
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14: Here's your ESPN Radio Tri-State Forecast. Slight chance for scattered thunderstorms overnight. Otherwise, mainly cloudy skies expected. Lows level off around 71. Mainly cloudy skies expected again Monday. Slight chance for scattered thunderstorms. Highs level off around 86. Right now, 72. I'm staff meteorologist Jennifer Wojcicki on ESPN Radio, AM 1590 WPVL.
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21: I'm Ed Bankin. It was cut down day in the NFL on Sunday, and the worst-kept secret came out as far as bringing a player back to a team. Aaron Donald is returning to the Rams. Former Defensive Player of the Year signed a one-year deal. Donald talked about when he knew it was time to come back and how the time frame worked to return.
22: To be honest with you, you know, it was on and off for a while, but I think we knew this decision about 2 weeks. You know, I know the world was saying all types of different things that nobody knew what was going on, but you know, I kind of knew for 2 weeks and then I talked to Sean every single week, damn near every day.
21: According to ESPN's Adam Schefter, the NFL Network's Ian Rappaport, the deal is worth $20 million with incentives that could increase Donald's pay to $30 million. Seahawks running back Zach Charbonnet will start the season on the PUP list. Meanwhile, the Seahawks also released Trayvon Diggs, but GM John Schneider said they would like to bring Diggs back. The Packers have placed Micah Parsons on their PUP list. And also, Green Bay running back Josh Jacobs and Denver linebacker Jonathan Cooper have been placed on the league's exempt list. To baseball, where the Reds beat the Cubs in Sunday night action 7-5. Chicago is now tied for the top wild card spot of the National League with Philadelphia. Phillies won their fourth in a row as they defeated the Angels 5-2 to complete a sweep. Braves won seven in a row, hit down the Rockies in 10 innings 3-2. WNBA action, the Wings down the Sun 97-71. The Wings now 23-16 on the season. The Dream defeat the Lynx 89-81 for just the ninth loss of the year for Minnesota.
0: Hey, it's Michelle Smallman, and coming up Monday, the NFL season hasn't even started, but it's never too early to check in on every fan base's anxiety level. It's on Sportsmanlike, 6 a.m. Eastern, right here on ESPN Radio, ESPN2, and ESPNU.
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2: Aaron Donald will be joining up with Myles Garrett as part of a Rams pass rush. He's coming out of retirement.
23: He has been retired for 2 years, and then the Rams did that massive trade for Myles Garrett with the Cleveland Browns, and all of a sudden, Aaron Donald started trading for football. And earlier this week, it became clear that he wanted to return to the Rams.
24: Not surprising, though. 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I'm a little interesting, wondering, well, maybe he's not coming back, but certainly always seen the direction it was going.
20: It's Sunday, August 30th, 2026, and this is Game Night. Game Night.
4: Aaron Donald is a member of the Los Angeles Rams again. 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And Zinno, I'm doing a little bit of number crunching here because everyone from DraftKings Sportsbook to many of our wonderful listeners here on ESPN Radio continue to reiterate it's the Rams versus the field, just like it's the Dodgers versus the field in Major League Baseball. It's as simple as that. If you look at this roster on paper, it is the best roster in the NFL as we get set to begin the 2026 season in less than 2 weeks' time. But this is also a roster, and obviously it has been fine-tuned. You've added not only Aaron Donald to it, but Myles Garrett, Trent McDuffie. This is a defense that had the number one scoring offense, the number one passing offense in the NFL last year at its disposal. And while the defense was number 10 in scoring defense in terms of points allowed, I mean, in terms of the rushing yards allowed per game, 110.8, that was, you know, about 11th, 12th. It's not bad, not awful. When certainly you look at the passing defense, that's a big reason why they made the move to go out and get Trent McDuffie, because that was an area that Sean McVay really felt like they needed to improve upon. They were right smack in the middle of the pack, about 16th in that metric. And you are certainly adding two future Hall of Famers, potentially three, depending on how you feel about McDuffie, although I'm not so sure about that one. But point being, you're at least adding two future Hall of Famers in Myles Garrett and Aaron Donald into the equation. But how much can this defense actually ascend into that top three, top five area in terms of statistical ranking? Because you already brought this up tonight. If the Los Angeles Rams defense doesn't live up to expectations, they are not winning the Super Bowl in February of next year.
5: No, I don't think their offense is enough, and it's strange to say that about a Sean McVay-led offense with a former MVP and Super Bowl champion Matt Stafford, right? I mean, they have all of the, you know, sort of resumes that you want to be able to put this thing together, but we've seen it time and time again. I mean, the Seattle defense last year, which was very, very good, wasn't all-time great, but they figured out a way to beat the Rams. I mean, defense always is going to have the advantage over the offense, and if the Rams, you know, can't get everything to click and they can't stay healthy on the defensive side of the ball, all the offense in the world isn't going to help you. It just doesn't in the postseason. We've seen it time and time again. I mean, the Peyton Manning-led Broncos offense that was unstoppable that 1 year lost in the Super Bowl to Seattle. You know, the Panthers offense 2 years later, that was unstoppable. Lost to Peyton Manning throwing ducks with the Denver defense. That was an all-time top five defense in the history of the game. I mean, the Patrick Mahomes and the Chiefs were shut down by the Buccaneers. We can go through a litany. The Giants beat the undefeated Patriots. We can go through this over and over and over again. No one's going to find the offense, unless you go back to like the 88, 89 Niners, you know, that went out and just smoked somebody. So the point simply is that the Rams defense has to be the best unit on the field every game for this team.
4: Most of those teams that you just listed off all have two things in common. Number one, waves of pass rushers. Certainly the Seattle Seahawks last year did. And then number two, and this is certainly true of the Legion of Boom in those two Super Bowl appearances back in the 2010s, a secondary that plays lights out.
5: Mm-hmm.
4: Doesn't have to necessarily be the Legion of Boom where it has a name to it because it is so feared. Because I don't think that, you know, I don't think the Denver Broncos secondary in 2015 had a name to their secondary. That was just an entire defensive unit that played as one. And of course it had Von Miller, another future Hall of Famer who then went on to win a Super Bowl with the Rams along that defensive front. But the point is that if you don't have a semblance of both of those two things, and it's pretty elementary to say, but it's true, you will not be a top three defense and thus you will not have a chance at a Super Bowl win. Let's hear from Sean McVay, the head coach of the Rams, about what excites him the most about the potential for this defensive unit.
3: It's the greatest team sport that there is. Obviously, Miles and Aaron get a ton of credit that's been deserved and earned throughout the course of their career, but those other guys on the front are pretty damn good too. And so I think the beauty of the unit is the unit. Those guys are incredible parts of it, you know, but so are Byron Young and Josiah Stewart and Dez Johnson on the outside. So are Kobe Turner, Braden Fisk, Puna Ford, and Tyler Davis on the inside. And so that's a pretty cool thing, you know, because you're going to need a bunch of guys up front, and those two guys, in addition to those guys I just named, you know, you feel really good. And it's how do we come together as a group and how do we play great team football?
4: Zeno, I'm curious. Do you know who led the Rams last year in sacks?
5: Jared Verse?
4: Nope.
6: Byron Young.
4: Byron Young. Hmm. 12 sacks. Jared Verse with 7.5. And by the way, Kobe Turner had 7. That was good for third, followed by Josiah Stewart, the rookie, with 3. Braden Fisk with 3. The Landman, Nate Landman, with 2.5. When it came to interceptions, well, this Rams team, again, felt they needed to get better in that category. Emmanuel Forbes Jr., the former first-round pick of the Washington football team back in the day, now, of course, the Commanders, had 3, as did Kobe Durant. One of those gentlemen no longer plays for the Rams. The other does. And I would think that that is certainly an area that's going to continue to be a focus for Chris Jula, the defensive coordinator, and Sean McVay, not just because that is where they need to grow the most, perhaps, and that's a very unproven young group in the back for the most part outside of McDuffie and now Jalen Watson, who they brought from Kansas City as well, but also because that's the way the league is headed. As much as we look at the Seahawks and we see waves of pass rushers, you know, we also look at the Seahawks and we see more nickel and dime packages than just about anyone else in the NFL.
5: Yeah, I mean, offenses have gotten so complex, you got to be pliable on defense, right? You have to be able to do multiple things well. You have to be able to get to the quarterback. You have to be able to defend on the back end well. And, you know, you need linebackers and go side to side. I mean, off-ball linebackers are the craze right now in the NFL, and having one of them is vital to being a competent.
4: Well, is it the off-ball linebacker? It's the Swiss Army knife safety, like the Nicky Manwari. Is that what you're referring to?
5: 6 of 1, half dozen of another. I mean, you know.
4: Because the thing is with the Rams, because I see this, of course, covering the team that you are madly in love with, their head coach, the Jacksonville Jaguars, mm-hmm. a.k.a. Rams East. The thing I see with the Jaguars is they are, much like the Rams, devaluing the off-ball linebacker. Much like the Rams picked up Nate Landman off the scrap heap from Atlanta, the Jaguars are set to, yes, trot out Foye Aluikin, ironically a former Falcon as well, mm-hmm. at the Mike linebacker spot. But not only are they going to potentially have an undrafted free agent in Branson Combs at the other off-ball linebacker spot, they want to play with 6 defensive backs on the football field. Don't think I'm breaking any news, because I know it's been reported elsewhere. They want to play with 4 DBs, 2 safeties, have a safety in the slot, just like the Seattle Seahawks are. And you can bet your bottom dollar that Chris Shula and the Rams may or may not be trying to do the same thing.
5: Yeah, I mean, look, when you have those two guys up front, you could afford to put more guys in the back end. That's a trade-off not many teams are going to have the luxury of doing. And again, with the amount of passing that goes on in the league and the way things go right now, the premium on coverage is highly important. Now, how you do it and who you do it with, I think, varies from team to team and defense to defense, right? And this is the ultimate chess match that we see week in and week out from offensive coordinators and defensive coordinators is, you know, how do you cover with everybody they have going out, and how do you get to the quarterback with everybody they have staying in? I mean, the game has evolved so much and continues to evolve. That's why coaching has become such a vital part of it. It's as much about X's and O's as it is about Jimmy's and Joe's at this point, because you can't ignore the X's and O's portion of it, or you're going to get beat. And preparation is key. And, you know, these are not things that, like, as you said, are breaking news to anybody. But for the Rams to be successful, you know, if they're going to go with this sort of, you know, heavy defensive back package, you're putting an awful lot on the two guys up front to be able to do it.
4: But the difference is, compared to the Jaguars, with all due respect to Josh Hines, Allen, Trayvon Walker, the rest of the names here in Duval, if those two guys up front are Aaron Donald and Miles Garrett.
5: Yeah, that's pretty good.
4: I like my chances. Yeah. Our friend Jordan Rodriguez of The Athletic regretfully could not join us tonight because she was recording NFL Daily live with Greg Rosenthal over on the NFL channel. But she did tweet out a clip from their episode that is available right now, Mark. And she says, and mind you, Jordan Rodriguez covers the Rams and has covered the Rams alongside our friend Lindsay Theory, who did join us here on game night tonight, as much and as long and as in-depth as anybody. I have been saying for a while now that I think the Rams will be a lot more defensively multiple than they even look on paper. Most players can do a ton of different things. Add in a dude who won't be easy to plan for anyway, now in a role in which volume is tough to predict, dot, dot, dot.
5: That third dot was really impressive.
4: Extremely. Extremely. So was the emoji. I couldn't actually, like, come up with a way to describe the emoji she has after that, like the embarrassed emoji, so I just left it at dot, dot. Dot.
5: Dot. Yeah.
4: Speaking of leaving you guys with a cliffhanger, an MVP-like performance in the Windy City, but what did Zeno and I think about it? This is game night here on ESPN Radio.
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14: 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Slight chance for scattered thunderstorms overnight. Otherwise, mainly cloudy skies expected. Lows level off around 71. Mainly cloudy skies expected again Monday. Slight chance for scattered thunderstorms. Highs level off around 86. Right now, 72. I'm staff meteorologist Jennifer Wojcicki on ESPN Radio, AM 1590 WPVL.
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0: Glanville joining us here on Game Night, presented by Progressive Insurance. You just heard Doug on the call of Sunday Night Baseball live from Wrigley Field right here on ESPN Radio between the Cubs and the Reds. Doug, is the hype real? Minus 1600 right now at DraftKings Sportsbook to win the NL MVP is one Pete Crow Armstrong. Is he actually the MVP now that you've seen him with your own two eyes here on the final day of August, or rather second to last day of August in 2026?
1: Yeah, right now, absolutely. I'd say right now he's got the offensive edge on Shohei Ohtani, and that says a lot right there. But it's the pitching question, and because Ohtani's not pitching, that was always the way that Ohtani would just put the exclamation point on his dominance, is that he was already offensively on his own the MVP. And then he's like, oh, by the way, you know, he has a 2.9 ERA and he's pitched in 17 games. That was just like, okay, that's just more than enough. Now, you know, he's been on the shelf on the pitching side, and, you know, and he's not, you know, I don't know when he's going to come back. And that opens the door for Pete Crow Armstrong being able to have a better offensive season, which he is right now. And so that's why he's in the driver's seat.
2: From a guy who never sleeps, which is you, Doug Glanville, to the city that never sleeps, the Yankees and Red Sox finish up their four-game series in 3 days here. Yankees with a thumping today. Their bats seem to have finally woken up as we hit the end of August and we turn to September here. You know my doubts, but obviously this is a team right now that is starting to play a better, more complete brand of baseball. Is it starting to get scary for the rest of the AL with how the Yankees are playing?
1: Well, for sure. I mean, because the teams know their capacity. You know, the Yankees may have been underperforming a lot offensively, like, you know, Austin Wells, you know, guys just haven't had the years. Jazz Chisholm, when he first came over, you know, just, you know, did a lot of phenomenal things offensively. He's been inconsistent. All those things that you need to get past to have that season, right? You need your veterans having their kind of best years. You need young guys to come in and sort of play beyond their experience. And then all of a sudden you have an offense that's just, you know, just ticks, and they've had a lot of stops and start. And what it does is put a lot of pressure on your pitching. But the Yankees are deep there as well, or at least they have the ability. So when you look at the American League, you know, the Rays, the Yankees, you're talking about the elite teams right now. And, you know, Aaron Judge, you know, lurking, he's going on the road trip. All of a sudden it's like, if he gets back in there, it's a different ball game.
0: 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Doug, a little bit earlier in the program, I was running through the odds for MVP, Cy Young, and Rookie of the Year. We didn't actually get to hit Rookie of the Year with Mark Zeno, and so I'm going to close the loophole with you joining in on our conversation. Kevin McGonigal, according to DraftKings Sportsbook, minus 800 to win the AL Rookie of the Year, so we won't even go down that rabbit hole. The NL Rookie of the Year race, you just saw one of these young men at Wrigley Field and Sal Stewart, who's plus 160 to win NL Rookie of the Year. J.J. Weatherholt holds the best odds at plus 110. Carson Bench, plus 450. Who do you like in the NL in that race? And then, Zeno, you can certainly respond as well.
1: Yeah, I mean, I like Sal Stewart. And part of it is, you know, I understand when you talk about statistics or numbers or measures like wins above replacement. And J.J. Weatherholt, who worked a lot on his defense, which was like the question mark coming in, you know, got sort of the metrics behind it. And so it gives him, you know, more diversity in terms of where his value is showing up. The thing about Sal Stewart is, you know, you're talking about leading baseball in RBIs, 105 RBIs. Yes, you know, he doesn't have the completeness of Weatherholt, let's say, in terms of the other games, or Benj in terms of, you know, defensive offense. But Stewart is just, this guy's bat is already an experienced bat. That's how he plays. Had another home run tonight. So I feel like that the offensive side of it, it puts him in his own category by a lot. And it's hard to kind of beat that. I mean, you go back to last year, say Aaron Judge or, you know, someone up against Cal Raleigh. And although I think catching should have it, you know, a lot of bonus points to it, the way the voters ended up leaning in, it was like, okay, he's got just superior offensive numbers. And so based on that, if that's the way they're going to go, then Stewart's going to have an advantage when you think about the offense that he's producing right now.
2: Yeah, I mean, look, I go back to the whole sort of, I mean, Stewart has become the prototypical hitter of what baseball wants. Yeah, he's got 31 home runs, but he's also going to have about 160 strikeouts when the season is over. And if it's not a home run, it's a strikeout. And that's kind of what baseball has become nowadays. You know, on base percentage be damned, right? Billy Bean and Moneyball are rolling over. But nonetheless, I mean, that's just kind of the way we start to measure things nowadays. Good, bad, or indifferent. I mean, do you view the game being changed that way as, and the way we view MVPs or rookie of the year in this case, the same way? Is it a flaw in the view?
1: Yeah, well, I think all true. I do think, you know, if I go off of what typically tends, you know, happens, it is around the offensive edge. Now, yeah, the completeness is getting more measured, and that's important in terms of their quantifying it. You know, whether you have defensive run save, outs above average, defensive metrics, you have ways to know that there's a lot more value. It's like Pete Crow Armstrong. You know, we talked to Craig Counsell before the game, and he's like, look, I've played with guys that have bigger offensive season. So like Luis Gonzalez in Arizona had 100 extra base hits. You know, so I've seen what Pete Crow Armstrong does is elite defensive center fielder in an impact position up the middle. That sort of changes, and he takes away runs because a ball that he catches that would have been a double or a triple is a game-changing play. So they're measuring that. It's real and it's valued and it's paid for. But now when you slip into the MVP conversation and the way the votes go, it's still, you know, not quite breaking through. Because if you look at Cal Raleigh last year, I mean, you're a catcher. You hit 60 home runs. You set a record for the position. Just, it's impossible when you talk about this guy behind the plate every day, concussions, managing a pitching staff, switch hitter. It's like, I don't know how you don't get a lot of extra points, but it's just hard because Judge just had, you know, the offensive numbers. And I think that still is going to carry more weight. That's why I look at Sal Stewart. I, you know, Weatherholt, other, you know, these other more versatile players, I think they should get much more recognition in these type of awards. But it's a steep climb because in the game, in the end, the bat is really going to be king.
0: The numbers, they never lie. And as Zeno alluded to, no one, I think, is awake more hours of the day, speaking of numbers, than one Doug Glanville. Doug, we appreciate you taking the time for us here on Game Night on ESPN Radio. Get some sleep after a great call of Sunday Night Baseball.
1: Absolutely. My pleasure. Good to be here.
0: The one and only Douglas Glanville. Would not be Sunday night without him joining us here. And there it is, Zeno. That's a conversation we had earlier in the program. How do you define an MVP? How do you define an award winner in 2026, regardless of sport? Does it have to be someone who is playing on a team that is in a postseason race? Because the Reds, despite tonight's 7-5 win right here on ESPN Radio, 20 games out of first place in the NL Central.
2: Yeah, I mean, again, you know, with the seventh wild card, they're still mathematically alive and easily could make a playoff spot with a short run here. But I look at that part of the game, and I understand everything evolves and changes, you know, but it's just, it's hard sometimes to accept the way we sort of get tunnel vision for certain things. I mean, Yordan Alvarez, and again, he's a DH, right? But that is a slash line that, wow, like, you know, the guys has over 1,000 OPS. Like, it's hard to deny those numbers overall.
0: Said about Asia Wilson, just to bring it to another sport, without Yordan Alvarez, what are the Houston Astros?
2: Probably not very, I mean, they're not very good with him right now, but they're probably even worse without him. So to that point, it's just like one of those things where, you know, what do you value here? And for a guy like him, even if the Astros miss the postseason, no one's going to deny the season that he had and go, he's not the MVP in the American League. It's that simple.
0: The Houston Astros, 69-68, and they do maintain first place in the AL West. As for the Cincinnati Reds, as you alluded to, Zeno, they are 7.5 games back of that third wild card spot, which is also part of why I know you are not a huge fan of the expansion of the wild card.
2: No, they also have a -108 run differential, so explain that.
0: Well, it's August 31st. We are less than 24 hours away officially from dancing in September, and the Reds still have a chance. What else has Mark Zeno upset this weekend besides expansion in baseball? 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
9: SportsCenter. I'm Ed Bank, and it was decision day in the NFL with teams reducing their rosters while others added players. The biggest addition came with the Rams. Aaron Donald returns on a one-year deal. According to ESPN's Adam Schefter and the NFL Network's Ian Rappaport, the deal is worth $20 million with incentives that can increase Donald's pay to $30 million. Seahawks running back Zach Charbonnet will start the season on the PUP list. Seattle also released Trayvon Diggs, but GM John Schneider says they would like to bring the cornerback back. The Titans waived quarterback Will Levis. The Packers placed Micah Parsons on their PUP list. Meanwhile, Green Bay running back Josh Jacobs and Denver linebacker Jonathan Cooper both went on the league's exempt list. The Browns placed quarterback Dylan Gabriel on injured reserve, and they are keeping their other three quarterbacks on the active roster. The Steelers are keeping four quarterbacks on the roster. Down to baseball, where the Cubs fell to the Reds at Wrigley Field despite another power display from Pete Crow Armstrong.
10: The 1-0. Swing and a ball drilled. Right center field. That one back. And that one is gone. Pete Crow Armstrong is second of the night. 5 homers in the last 2 games. And the Cubs are within 2 at 7-5.
9: The call on ESPN Radio, the Cubs would fall by 2-7-5. Chicago now tied with Philadelphia for the top and a wild card spot. Phillies won their 4th in a row, beating the Angels 5-2. Little League World Series, Nevada falls to Carrasco 11-2 in the championship game. But the U.S. Open, Jessica Pegula among those to advance to round 2.
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0: of insurance. Mark Zeno is always fired up. But you know he's especially fired up when we play this.
1: Mount Zeno.
2: Stand back, everybody.
1: Is about to explode.
3: Oh, God, it's going to blow.
1: This is Mark My Words with Mark Zeno.
4: Yeah, I bet you guys didn't know I had my own mountain. The ESPN gave me one, so good for me. Okay. You know how they say, Mia, don't do business with family? You know the old adage, don't do business with family, because it creates a lot of problems.
0: I don't know how the Harbaughs and the LaFleurs feel about that, but continue.
4: But nonetheless, I also have learned, you know what you don't do with family? Fantasy
0: what?
4: Football.
0: Uh-oh.
4: Oh, boy. You know, last year, about 2 weeks into this, 2 or 3 weeks into the season, my brother calls me up and says, listen, do you want to help me with my fantasy team? I'm not, you know, I'm too busy with work and everything. I could use somebody who, you know, is more tuned into it than I am. I said, sure, I'll help you. Okay? And so we did well together last year, made it to the semifinals, whatever. And we're going to do it again together this year, just, you know, some brotherly camaraderie. And so tonight was the draft for the league, and I wasn't able to be there because I had a baseball tournament with the kids. And he was left to his own devices, which was an awful idea. Because not only does my brother not really know much about fantasy football because he just doesn't pay attention, he also doesn't know how to work a cell phone because, you know, you can't call. He doesn't understand. Too many. He's trying to draft on his phone and talk at the same time.
0: Does he have a laptop? Does he have a computer?
4: No, absolutely not. He was doing it all on his phone. So when you tried to call him and he had to go look at the screen, he would hang up on me and then get back to the screen again and have to call me back. It was that was hurdle number one. But he ends up drafting with the fifth overall pick, Christian McCaffrey. And I said, you just drafted the most injured running back in football with your first pick. What would you? How come you didn't call me?
5: I wasn't ready.
4: And so we go from there, and then coming back, he takes Ashton Jeanty, who just has a high ankle sprain. We thought he tore his ACL. And I'm like, you know he's not ready to play either, right?
0: Oh, well, he is at least going to be on the 53-man roster.
4: Yes, he's on the 53-man roster, but like, and it just continued to unfold.
0: Did he take Josh Jacobs?
4: In fact, well, let's get to that because, you know, I mean, you know how the website just gives you the rankings of the best players available and doesn't really, you know, bother to tell you that he's on the commissioner's exempt list. So after struggling with him, the other part is he didn't even know who was available. It's like the seventh round. I'm like, Jim, get Trevor Lawrence. They're going to have a great year in Jacksonville. Get Trevor Lawrence. You know, I'm high on the Jags. Duval, he's not available. I'm looking in the draft room. I can see it. I'm like, he's there. He's available. I can't find him. What do you mean you can't find him? Go under quarterbacks and find him. I just stay there. I'll draft him. Don't worry about it. I hit the button for him. Then he says to me, we need another running back. I think we should take Josh Jacobs. Jim, he's suspended. What do you mean he's suspended? Well, for how long? Indefinitely. Well, when is he going to come back? Never. He's on a commission. He's exempt list. He's not going to play until his criminal case is resolved, at which point he'll be suspended by the league again. So don't take him. No, don't take him. This went on for like 2 hours. It was maddening. Absolutely maddening. And when it was all said and done, and you know, you get the draft grades from whatever app you're on, he got a D minus. Dead last of all 10 teams, he got a D minus of all the picks that he made. He goes, well, I guess we'll just have to do some work. Yeah, coming from the same guy who doesn't look at the fantasy app till 11:45 on Sunday morning, we will have to do more work. No. I will do all the work.
0: You know,
4: what kind of team is this?
0: When you let off with don't do business with family and the boys in Bristol, our producers, start playing zombie, I assume this was going to be about your twin sons. No, it was you know, just your brother.
4: No, I got enough headaches from them. The kid missed a 3-0 take sign today, didn't steal when he was supposed to. They were both running laps after the game.
0: This is why you shouldn't be in business with family, and here you are coaching your son's baseball team, travel baseball team, right, at that?
4: Really annoying. Really annoying.
0: That is Mark My Words by the one and only Mark Zeno. 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And cover your furry friends with pet health insurance. Now, not only did his brother's lack of fantasy football drafting have Zeno fired up, so too did the New York Giants bringing back a legend. A legend who some believe is over the hill, some believe maybe never even delivered in the first place in his first go-round in the Big Apple. Odell Beckham Jr. has made the initial 53-man roster in John Harbaugh's first season at the helm of Big Blue. Zeno, are we going to get a double dose of Mark My Words here on this fine Sunday evening?
4: This will be more mild. Here's the one reason I don't hate it, because it's John Harbaugh and the adults are in the room. So all this stuff that happened last time with Odell, it wasn't under the Tom Coughlin era. It was under the whole mess of coaches that they were hiring after the fact that just were incompetent and couldn't handle anything. So Odell was left to his own devices and boat trips and, you know, silliness and whatnot. He's an older guy now. He's a wiser guy. You would think Odell, he's sort of, you know, been a little bit humbled throughout the rest of his career after he left New York. So Harbaugh should at least figure out how to way to deploy him properly and make sure, you know, that he's a plus for the offense and everything else. So I don't hate it from that perspective. I'll always be sour at the pick of OBJ when the Giants took him, because they passed on one Aaron Donald for him. And it was during the Giants' tenure where, again, the adults were not in the room in the GM department either. There was a 2 or 3 year stretch where all they did was draft and sign people to catch the ball from Eli Manning when the defense stunk and the offensive line was bad and they just were not a good team. And what happened was they just were trying to appease, you know, their offense and their quarterback. And I don't say that as a shot at Eli. It's not a shot at Eli at all. It was just a strategy they used. Hey, if we just give Eli weapons and Eli will take care of the rest. Well, yeah, that's not how football works.

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2: Last year it was fun and exciting and all the other stuff because they had nothing else to be fun and exciting about. Harbaugh doesn't live that way. Again, just a small example. I mean, when Harbaugh took over at the Ravens, you know, one of the first things he did, Ray Lewis used to have two lockers to himself in the corner of the locker room. Gone the first day Harbaugh got there. We don't do that here. And if you can do it to an all-time great like that, he doesn't put up with anything from anybody. You're either here about business and here to play ball, or you're not. And if Scadamo doesn't change his tune quickly, I think he finds his way out of New York sooner rather than later.
3: What does that mean about the quarterback?
2: Well, again, you know, quarterbacks come down to production, right? You know,
3: running backs you can find on the scrap
2: heap.
3: Yes.
2: Yeah, you know. That's not, they're easy to replace. And I don't know if you can do that. And the Giants have invested a lot in Jackson Dart, and so they're going to figure this thing out. But I also think Dart will start to understand very quickly that if you want to be the face of a franchise, there's a way to do it and there's a way not to do it. And you can do me a favor, Jackson. Stop painting your face with all the black, okay? You're not Braveheart, and this isn't college anymore. Two little eye black stripes is enough. That's it. We don't need your whole face painted with black sun glare. You look ridiculous. Okay, J.J. McCarthy? Like, stop. Stop putting all that goo all over your face. Just go play quarterback.
3: The good news is they're not painting their nails, if you know what I mean, as someone who may or may not patron the same nail salon as a certain NFL quarterback. And no, I am not talking about Trevor Lawrence or Quinn Ewers, for that matter, or Nick Mullins or Carter Bradley or Joey Aguilar. I think you can all figure out who I am referring to. Should also be noted, out of New York today, Evan Neal, the former 7th overall pick, released by the John Harbaugh regime, as is Jalen Hyatt, waived by the team today, the former 3rd-round pick of the New York Giants, which means the number 13 is up for grabs for OBJ if he wants it, Zeno.
2: It would be fitting for him to have it back.
3: Fitting that Evan Neal and Hyatt were bid adieu today? Or was that more of a surprise to you?
2: No, I don't think it was a surprise. Neither one of them really produced. I mean, they tried to squeeze as much juice out of the lemon that was Evan Neal for as long as they could because, again, when you take them that high, you kind of have to. And I understand the thought process behind it, but at the end of the day, you know, you got to produce for a guy like Harbaugh. He doesn't have a lot of tolerance for guys who don't play well. And so either you're going to be a plus for the team or you're not. And if you're not, you're going to find yourself on a different team pretty quick.
3: As you said, the adults are now in control in New York at the controller. Game night here on ESPN Radio. Coming up next, is there trouble in Green Bay? We discuss straight ahead.
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11: The Packers have put Micah Parsons on the PUP list, which means he will miss at least the first four games of the season. Parsons tore his ACL and meniscus week 15.
12: We knew he probably wouldn't be ready to start the season, but we just can't skate past how bad the Packers were after Micah Parsons got hurt last year.
13: There are serious questions with this team right now, because if you're without your best defensive player, if you're without your identity offensively, how are you going to win games in arguably the toughest division in the NFL?
14: Let's start with that division here on Game Night on ESPN Radio, presented by Progressive Insurance, because Mark Zeno has, I believe you may have coined the phrase, given the NFL team that you cover on a daily basis down there in the ATL, if you have four quarterbacks, you really only have one, maybe, possibly. You may not even have one. You may have none. You may have none. So the same could be said for the Minnesota Vikings. And so riddle me this. How on earth, with their quarterback situation, and look, Kyler Murray has been anointed the starter, so I suppose the Vikings are ahead of the eight ball comparatively to the Atlanta Falcons, but still, questions abound in Minnesota right now. They are 1.5-point favorites right now, week one, against the Green Bay Packers. Why? Is there something we don't know going on up there in Wisconsin in Cheesehead Land?
15: No, I mean, listen, I think Mike is probably worth 2 or 3 points overall, and just, you know, the track record and perception. So it wouldn't shock me if, you know, this line was flipped. If Mike was playing to Packers, you know, -1.5, -2, that wouldn't surprise me all that much. I think that when it comes down to it, you know, he's such a key part of what they do. But, yeah, I mean, look, manifestly for the Packers, their whole job here is to survive the first 4 weeks here of their schedule and just not dig yourself a hole that you can't get out of, right? Like, you can't win the Super Bowl in September, but you certainly can lose it by, you know, starting out 1-3 or 0-4. But you mentioned Vikings week one. Their next three opponents are at the Jets and then home for the Falcons and at the Bucks. Those are all pretty winnable games before they get another division opponent, the Bears, on week five. And they have to go Bears, Cowboys, Lions all in a row. So I think when you look at manifestly, that, you know, they're missing two key players, both in Micah and in Josh Jacobs. That's why the line is what it is.
14: Well, let's hang on that thought then for a split second longer. Who is the bigger loss, at least in the short term? Parsons or Jacobs?
15: Micah, by far. I mean, you know, listen, Jacobs has been a heck of a running back, and, you know, his off-the-field stuff is what it is. We don't have to sit there and litigate that whole thing. But the reality of, you know, him being a guy that could change a game on his own, I think speaks volumes. And so the fact that he's not going to be there... Your offense doesn't have to be great if Micah Parsons is on the other end of the field, right? Like, that's just, you know, how it is. So I think when it comes down to it, this is a guy that ultimately changes the scope of the Packers here for the next couple of weeks or first 4 weeks of the season because he is that important to him.
14: On the other side of the ball, Matt LaFleur, of course, previously worked for Kyle Shanahan. We know he wants to run the rock. And yet this Packers team, with Josh Jacobs in his first season in Green Bay, rushed for 929 yards on his own, but they were 15th in the NFL in rushing yards per contest, Zeno. And a lot of that has to deal with that second half of the season after Micah Parsons got hurt and how it affected every other facet of this organization. But ultimately, when I look at this running back room, sans Josh Jacobs moving forward, Marshawn Lloyd, now a second-year player out of USC, Chris Brooks and Caleb Johnson, the former Iowa Hawkeye who they traded a sixth-round pick for yesterday. In my opinion, if Caleb Johnson looks like he did his final year at Iowa, they absolutely fleece the Pittsburgh Steelers. But we haven't seen that player since he was drafted two, 3 years ago.
15: Yeah. Look, I'm high on the Packers. I think that they are a team that we can count on. I think they can win the division, but the start will be very critical for them. And I think they can overcome, missing Micah given the sort of softness of their schedule. They get him back week five at home against the Bears. That's a huge lift right there. I think you get to another softer part in the middle of their schedule before it gets really tough at the end. All that being said, they won't be successful if he's out long term. He just means too much to them defensively. And if they don't have him, they have an uphill climb.
14: Three players across the NFL were placed on the commissioner's exempt list today on cutdown day across the league. The aforementioned Josh Jacobs of the Green Bay Packers, Jonathan Cooper, the edge rusher for the Denver Broncos, and Terrion Arnold, newly signed by the Seattle Seahawks, formerly of the Detroit Lions. Of those three, Zeno, which one is the biggest loss for their respective units? Because I think this could be a little bit of a trick question.
15: Yeah, I mean, again, just name recognition alone, you lean towards it being Micah, right?
14: No. I'm talking the commissioner exempts list, those three. So Josh Jacobs, Jonathan Cooper, and Terrion Arnold.
15: I mean, Terrion Arnold is a heck of a corner. Like, again.
14: And this is a Seattle secondary that's gotten banged up here during the preseason.
15: I mean, I think that they were rolling the dice in getting him. I think you can reproduce the production. You can find the production for Josh Jacobs. But Seattle's back end last year was so effective. If they're going to find a weak spot there early on, teams could exploit it. I would lean towards him being the biggest guy.
14: If only because the Jaguars play them week two, I am fascinated, and I think we almost are underselling the impact of Jonathan Cooper and him being out an extended period of time because this was a Broncos team that led the NFL in sacks last year, because you still have Zach Allen, you still have Nick Bonito, on the other side, because you have a linebacking core with Alex Singleton who can also bring pressure from the second level. At the same time, when I look at this Denver Broncos team that was 11-2 in one score games last year, a stat that is absolutely not sustainable, I do think losing a cog in the machine of this defense could come back to bite them in the butt, especially when you consider Cooper was second to Bonito in sacks with 8 of the league leading 68 sacks the Broncos had last season.
15: Yeah, but if you're asking me how they overcome it, they have Sean Payton as a coach.
14: Well, so that's how I feel about Josh Jacobs. They have Matt LaFleur as their coach. They will find a way to turn this into a running back by committee approach like he wanted to run when he first arrived in Green Bay and largely did, and they'll find a way to run the ball, especially after the season they had down the home stretch last year where they just couldn't run the ball.
15: Yeah, I mean, look, if Jordan Love plays at an optimal level, the offense is going to be fine in Green Bay. I think that is the least of the challenging losses for those three teams. Just you have to trust LaFleur, you have to trust Jordan Love that they're going to be able to be effective on the offensive side of the ball. And again, with running backs sort of being replaceable to a certain extent, I don't know how much that really affects them. Again, we go back to Micah being on the defense, that will be probably more of an impact. But Seattle has, I know we're not really treating them like the defending champs, and we have overlooked them a lot. Some of that's because of the Rams and, all the quarterbacks in the AFC. And maybe we're just doubting that Sam Darnold could pull off the feat 2 years in a row. Remember, I mean, he threw a ton of picks last year still. All those things said, that defense, if they take a hit, I don't know if the offense can sustain it. Remember, Kenneth Walker is gone as well. A lot of changes in Seattle. So things are going to look different. I mean, Zach Charbonnet's on the pup to start the year, so they're going to be JSN's still there, but he's also a guy who just got paid. What usually happens to guys after they get paid? There's a little bit of a drop-off in production.
14: He'll have a new OC as well, but the head coach remains the same, and so that's why, whether it's Sean Payton or Matt LaFleur, I do have hope for those three organizations that had players placed on the commissioner's exempt list today. Zeno, I was going to run through some other big names who were waived, released, or made a team on cutdown day in the NFL, but I'm just going to go to one name in particular because I think it ties everything we've discussed here on Game Night on ESPN Radio together.
15: Send it.
14: LSU has the 33rd claim in the waiver wire. Will Jack Pyburn, released by the Tampa Bay Buccaneers, the undrafted free agent rookie, be joining their practice squad, or will he be a member of the LSU Tigers by tomorrow this time?
15: I mean, didn't he say out loud, I have to go work on my craft? Well, work on it at the NFL level. Work on it with NFL players. You don't get to work on your NFL craft in college. I don't know that it works that way. And if he's going to go back, he'll be wearing a scarlet letter for a long time. I don't know that it's the best decision for him, but the money could be alluring at LSU, that's for sure. They've already paid $50 million out. What's another $2 or $3 million?
14: That would certainly be a lane change. Coming up next, SportsCenter All Night with Jay Reynolds. 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
3: Hey, this is Rich Eisen. 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
18: Here's your ESPN Radio Tri-State forecast. Slight chance for scattered thunderstorms overnight. Otherwise, mainly cloudy skies expected. Lows level off around 71. Mainly cloudy skies expected again Monday. Slight chance for scattered thunderstorms. Highs level off around 86. Currently 71. I'm staff meteorologist Jennifer Wojcicki on ESPN Radio, AM 1590 WPVL.
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25: 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Huddle with his wife, see if his body could withstand coming back, and then make a decision. 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
23: Red Sox and Yankees wrap up their series in the Bronx, and at least one team came to play.
26: 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There it goes.
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27: Ryan Howard again! Right time in full effect! Someone saw Jill Reed called the timeout.
23: The unstoppable force is, well, unstoppable.
28: A closing 4-under, 66, 16-under par, and barring a miracle from Victor Hovland here at 18, Scottie Scheffler will win the Tour Championship for 2026.
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29: Swing and a miss, strike three. 10 strikeouts for Scherzer. He stands alone with the 9th most strikeouts in Major League history.
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30: 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Sunday was a day to make the cut of the NFL or return to the NFL. No cut for the Tour Championship, but it's a familiar name that gets the win in Atlanta. Speaking of shots that will earn you a win in Atlanta.
31: And the pitch to Olsen. Swung on, hit hard. Down the first baseline, fair ball, game over. Matt Olsen hooked one right inside the bag, and the Braves win it in extra innings.
30: 680, the fan, Matt Olsen, the walk-off single, second walk-off hit. This season didn't have any walk-off hits in his first four seasons with the Braves. They beat the Rockies 3-2 in 10, Atlanta's seventh consecutive win. Braves with a five-game lead in the NL East over the Phillies. Closest division in baseball is the AL West, Astros and Rangers. Houston on the road in New York facing the Mets.
32: Diaz a tying run off second, the 0-1. And Wade hits it in the air and pretty deep to right. Back on it is Bench at the wall looking up. See you later! Pinch hit, two-run homer for Lamont Wade Jr. And the Astros are on top by a score of 4-3. He hit that off the facing of the second deck.
30: That came in the sixth inning, KBME. Astros double up the Mets 6-3. Third straight road series win for Houston. Mets, meanwhile, seventh straight series loss against the Astros. Astros get the win in New York. As for the Rangers, they were in Milwaukee.
33: The 1-1 pitch, and that ball is hit hard to deep left. Churio going back. It's over his head, off the track, and it rolls up over the wall. Looked like it was going to bounce back into the field of play, but it actually rolled over the wall and out. It's an automatic double for Duran that scores two, and the Rangers have their first lead today and their first lead of the series, 4-2.
34: The 1-0. Jock swings, hammers one down the right field line. It's hooking towards the pole. That ball's back. It is out of here. Jock Peterson rounding the bases with his 24th home run of the season. And the Rangers lead grows. It's now Texas 5, Milwaukee 2.
30: They'd go on to a 7-4 win over the Brewers. 105-3 the fan. Rangers snapping a four-game losing streak. They get the win over Milwaukee. Astros remain two games ahead of the Rangers for the lead in the AL West. Sunday night baseball in Chicago. Reds had some offense.
32: Pitch. Swing and a ball drilled center field. Pete Crow Armstrong is back. He's back some more, and that one is gone. Home run, Sal Stewart, his 31st of the year. And Stewart will touch them all. It's 7-3 Cincinnati. This kid's having some kind of season.
30: 7-3 there. Reds go on to a 7-5 win over the Cubs. Cincinnati hitting 4 homers in the game, 10 in the series. Cubs scoring 5 in the loss. 60% of that offense coming from their MVP candidate.
32: The 3-2. Swing and a high fly ball right field. That one back on its way and it is gone. Pico Armstrong, a leadoff homer as he hammered that one out of here over the right field wall. The 1-0. Swing and a ball drilled. Right center field. That one back and that one is gone. Pico Armstrong is second of the night. 5 homers in the last 2 games. And the Cubs are within 2 at 7-5.
30: 5 homers in the last 2 games. 2 homers on Sunday comes in the Cubs lost to the Reds. But Pico Armstrong hitting 2 more. Back to Wrigley and our crew for MLB on ESPN Radio. John Shambi, Doug Glanville, Boog.
32: All right, Jay, thanks very much. Well, the Reds end up winning the game, but Pico Armstrong, 2 more homers, 5 homers in the last 2 games, and a guy who right now, Doug, I think you'd say is the National League MVP.
0: I mean, it's very clear that his name is going to be there for great debate with Shohei Ohtani, and the question is Ohtani's pitching. You know, it's been a separator for a while, and mostly offensively he's still been in a class by himself, so it was kind of easier, but this season it's not the case. Pico Armstrong has the offensive advantage, and he's a tremendous defender out there, which adds to the question marks about is pitching enough, especially when Ohtani's only pitched about half the season. So Pico Armstrong is doing it all right now, the power, the speed, the gold glove defense, the incredible base running. And he's gotten so many big hits for the Cubs, you know, whether it's walk-offs or lead-off home runs. I mean, there's no aspect of his game that isn't having this high impact, and that is the mark of a most valuable player.
32: Cubs blow an opportunity to gain some ground on the Brewers, so they remain 8 back. How do you assess the Cubs' opportunity? They have 7 left head-to-head with the Brewers, including the first of 4 tomorrow night here in Chicago.
0: Well, Craig Counsell talked about before the game, he's like, we have to really see it as one game at a time. You know, they'd love to win, you know, 6 out of 7 or, you know, put themselves in a different position. But it's tough. The Brewers are a really good team, and they're on a pace to win over 100 games. So that makes it a challenge to try to do it in one game and try to catch up the deficit. So, but it's fun. The rivalry is deep. It's a lot of excitement. We've done those series in the postseason, and we know that those teams are well matched and their fan bases are going to be out.
32: Yeah, there's no question about it. So the Reds win it here. And again, the final 7-5, despite 2 home runs from Pico Armstrong. For Doug Glanville, I'm John Shambi right here on your home for every game of the postseason, Major League Baseball on ESPN Radio and ESPN app. Now we send it back to Jay Reynolds in the studio.
30: Hi, Boog, Pete. Pico Armstrong, 14 homers this month, most by a Cubs player in a calendar month since Alfonso Soriano in 2007. PCA, 2 more homers on Sunday, perhaps moving into the driver's seat in the MVP race, as you mentioned. Conventional wisdom suggesting Shohei Ohtani has the edge since he's a pitcher, but are you a pitcher if your team doesn't need you to pitch?
1: Would it just be simply better for him to focus on being the best hitter he can be for them, because they don't really need him as a pitcher? Blake Snell, Yamamoto, Carrick Skubal, Tyler Glasnow, Roki Sasaki. On the other hand, the Dodger offense has stunk since the All-Star break. 22nd out of 30 teams in runs scored going into play on Sunday. They need Shohei Ohtani to be much more offensively prolific than they need for him to pitch.
30: And Sunday against the Tigers, Shohei Ohtani, 7th game this season, going 0-for-5 or worse. But the Dodgers did have offense.
32: Valdez is 0-1. Teoscar tees off in the air to deep left field. Tail time here in Motown. Oh, a long home run for Teoscar Hernandez to break the tie and make it 3-1 Dodgers here in the top of the 6th.
30: AM 570 LA Sports. Dodgers a 6-1 win over the Tigers, 28th series win this season for LA. SportsCenter All Night, ESPN Radio. Aaron Donald will be joining up with Myles Garrett as part of a Rams pass rush. He's coming out of retirement.
2: And then the Rams did that massive trade for Myles Garrett. And earlier this week, it became clear that he wanted to return to the Rams.
30: Speaking of L.A., not a major surprise, but Sunday, on the day that the 53-man rosters became official, Aaron Donald makes it official and comes out of retirement. The defensive tackle getting a one-year, $20 million deal. ESPN insider Adam Schefter.
3: Truth of the matter is, if you spoke to the Rams today at noon Pacific time, 3 p.m. Eastern, Aaron Donald just left their facility, said goodbye, left, and they thought, this is not going to work out. He may not be coming back. That was the feeling within the organization. There were doubts that had crept into their thinking, and they definitely were not convinced as of 3 o'clock Eastern that he was coming back. And lo and behold, an hour later, he announces on Instagram that he is returning to the Rams. So I think he knew what he was doing, and he just decided not to share that with the Rams. Why would a player spend his summer preparing to return to football if he wound up not returning and playing at all? That wouldn't make sense. He was working out. He was trying to get back in football shape. He was doing all those things. All the signs pointed to him coming back, but he still needed to feel good. He still needed to have his body right. He still needed his wife to sign off on it. He still needed to agree to a contract. There were a lot of things that had to get done, even though a lot of people ultimately thought it would get to this spot, which it eventually did, even to the surprise of some of the Rams officials.
30: $20 million deal has playoff incentives that can raise the total value to $30 million. Donald retired in March of 2024 after 10 seasons, all of them with the Rams, who drafted him number 13 overall in 2014. And now he's returning for another run.
4: To be honest with you, you know, it was on and off for a while, but I think we knew this decision about 2 weeks. You know, I know the world was saying all types of different things and nobody knew what was going on, but, you know, I kind of knew for 2 weeks and then I talked to Sean every single week, damn near every day. So, we stayed in contact. I gave him all my updates, how I was feeling, how things was going. So I know he got annoyed with asking all the questions in camp every damn day. So I felt bad for him at that point. But, you know, I was doing everything I needed to do to get myself a peace of mind and see if I can do it. So wasn't no rushing. Just wanted to take my time and make the right decision. Right. Because once you choose to come back, you're all the way back in. Can't be halfway in. Got to be all the way in it. So had to get to that point where I felt like I will feel like I'm 100% committed to playing football again. You know, because last 2 years been amazing, right? Building things that I've been building, working on what I've been working on, kind of working from home and, you know, jumping back in the fire, playing football again. So really had to sit back, think about it, not just from the physical aspect, from the mental aspect as well. So everything just played out how it played out, and we're here now.
30: Aaron Donald now back in the NFL, back with the Rams. And as for what's exciting about this next chapter?
4: Just being here, being part of this team, potentially doing something special, you know, that's what it's about. You know, I think so the Super Bowl being back at SoFi kind of excites you too. But, you know, it's a long process to even get to that point. You know, you can't jump past the process and the grind that you got to go through to get to that. Obviously, that's the end goal you want to do. But, you know, I'm just present and I'm here and I'm glad to be here and I'm just going to work, get myself where I need to be. Earn my position wherever that is and whatever my role is and just do it at a high level.
30: Aaron Donald back after being out of the NFL and he rejoins the Rams as expected. 3-time defensive player of the year, 8-time first team all pro, 10-time pro bowl selection and the 2014 defensive rookie of the year. Now part of a defensive front that also includes Myles Garrett. Rams are the only team to head into a season with multiple players who won multiple Defensive Player of the Year awards. Aaron Donald heading back to the NFL after being out of the league. Ditto for OBJ. Odell Beckham Jr. makes the 53-man roster for the New York Giants after a season out of the NFL. When he signed in the spring, new coach John Harbaugh said there was no guaranteed roster spot. He'd have to earn it. Earlier on ESPN Radio, our Giants reporter Jordan Ronan.
5: He showed a lot this summer, and most importantly, because remember, he hasn't played in 2 years. He's had a bunch of injuries, twice ACL, once broken leg. Number one is he's proved he was able to stay healthy, did not miss a single practice this summer.
30: Beckham, drafted by the Giants in 2014, as you heard, didn't miss a practice. proved he could still get open. Earlier on ESPN Radio, Ted Wynn from The Athletic on game night.
6: I really doubted that he could make the roster when he got signed, but just watching him in preseason, he's still pretty explosive, or he got some of his explosion back. Still a very deceptive route runner. And I kind of think he might be able to even make an impact on this Giants roster. We don't know where Malik Nabers is going to be coming off of his injury. And it's not a very talented team when it comes to receivers. So, OBJ at his age coming back, coming back with a team that drafted him, I think it'd be a pretty cool story to see if he could be productive this season.
30: Beckham, 33 years old, last played for the Miami Dolphins during the 2024 season. SportsCenter All Night, ESPN Radio, U.S. Open in full swing. In the spotlight Sunday night on Arthur Ashe, the men's four seed, Novak Djokovic, playing in his 20th opening round match in New York.
7: If you ask me if I'm prepared, I feel like I am, you know, as best as I can be. Let's see how it goes. You know, the opening matches are always, for me, particularly in the last few years, quite challenging.
30: Djokovic saying he felt prepared. As it would turn out, this opening round match would prove to be one of those matches he described as challenging.
8: It's a fitting ending as he hustles up to finish off the 24-time major winner.
9: 5-7, 4-6, 6-2, 6-1.
8: Credit to the big underdog. 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Agonizing night for Novak Djokovic and his many millions of fans.
30: Mariano Navone outlasting Djokovic in five sets, winning 6-1 in the fifth in a match that took just over 4.5 hours. Djokovic with his first career loss in the first round of the U.S. Open. He's now 19-1. With the loss by Djokovic, it means this U.S. Open is now the first major since the French Open in 2003 to not have Djokovic, Roger Federer, or Rafael Nadal in the second round. Tough night on the hard court for Djokovic. Record-setting night on the hardwood. That's next. SportsCenter All Night continues. It's ESPN Radio.
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15: Here's your ESPN Radio Tri-State Forecast. Slight chance for scattered thunderstorms overnight. Otherwise, mainly cloudy skies expected. Lows level off around 71. Mainly cloudy skies expected again Monday. Slight chance for scattered thunderstorms. Highs level off around 86. Currently, 71. I'm staff meteorologist Jennifer Wojcicki on ESPN Radio, AM 1590 WPVL.
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1: 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WNBA, ahead of the FIBA World Cup break, Atlanta Dream seeing a bit of a milestone in their win over the Lynx.
2: And Angel Reese just broke the record. Another one. That's her 10th rebound and 13th point. So she now has 29 double-doubles on the season.
3: The record being the single-season double-double record.
1: Angel Reese, 29th double-double of the season. It was on NBA TV. Dream beat the Lynx 89-81. Lynx failing to clinch the number one overall seed in the playoffs. But Reese, with that double-double, passes Alyssa Thomas for the most in WNBA history in a season. She spoke with NBA TV.
4: Angel, a disappointing loss this past Friday, but the sense of urgency, the fire this team played with, how would you define it for the response for the number one team?
5: Yeah, we didn't feel good about that last game. We wanted to go into the break feeling good. I mean, this is the number one team coming in here, so everybody got to lace their shoes up and be ready. And I think we all came together tonight and played great.
4: I mean, come on, more WNBA history, Angel. Every single time I talk to you, the most double-doubles in a season. I know you said it doesn't matter if we don't win, but you got the dub and you continue to make history. How do you put into context what you're doing, girl?
5: I'm just grateful and I'm thankful. This opportunity is the opportunity of a lifetime. Being able to play this game every single day, I wake up and I'm blessed. And I'm so happy to be in Atlanta. I'm excited. We're about to go to the World Cup. I'm excited to go with Ryan. So just so many blessings in my life and I'm just super grateful.
4: Speaking of Ryan and the back-to-back threes, I saw you like just fuel so much energy into her. What's it like playing with Ryan?
5: I told her shoot and shoot. She didn't make a shot the first half, but I felt like she was a little down. So just putting confidence into her, pouring into her. I tell you, I'm gonna need you. I need you every single time. If you miss, baby, I'm gonna get the rebound. Don't worry. So I told her to keep shooting, and she came out big for us tonight. I'm so happy for her.
4: And DeWanna Bonner.
6: Yes.
4: I mean, come on, that new addition. What did you feel on the court with DB now on the squad?
5: Her energy. I told her first shot was going to hit like crack. And it felt really good when she hit that three that I passed to her. It felt really good. So I'm really happy to have her. She's a great bet. And I'm super excited to, when I get back, to be with her more and four more games into the playoffs.
4: I got to ask you, Angel. It's your debut going into the World Cup. What does this mean to you?
5: It means everything. To be able to take this Atlanta off and still represent them, but also to play for something bigger, to play for USA and go compete for gold with some of the best, to be one of 12, to compete with the best, but also to compete aside with Ryan is really, really cool. And I'm really grateful and I'm really excited. So go USA!
4: We are rooting for you. Bring back gold. Congratulations.
5: Thank you.
1: And she heads off after the win for the Dream, the 8-point win over the Lynx. Atlanta with three players with a double-double on Sunday. Angel Reese with her 29th. Golden State chasing Minnesota for the top seed.
7: Deflection by Inksler. Five on the shot clock. Hayes wants to make something happen. Southpaw throws it up and it goes in. That's just a tough bucket over two in that zone. And then she flexes. Let's everybody know she's got 18 points here in Portland.
1: WNBA League pass. Valkyries an 86-69 win over the Fire, their fourth straight game holding an opponent under 70. Valkyries a couple of games behind the Lynx for the top seed. Wings 97-71 over the Suns. Wings 24 wins this season, tied for the second most in any season in franchise history. Sparks a 90-74 win over the Storm. Seattle with its 16th double-digit loss this season, second most in the WNBA behind Toronto. SportsCenter All Night, ESPN Radio. The golf season, the FedEx Cup wrapping up on Sunday with the final round of the Tour Championship.
8: Well, he's going to tap this in, and that will be a par for Scottie Scheffler, a closing 4-under, 66, 16-under par, and barring a miracle from Victor Hovland here at 18, Scottie Scheffler will win the Tour Championship for 2026 and become a FedEx Cup champion, the ultimate prize on the PGA Tour for the second time, proving once again, all season long, there's nobody better than Scottie Scheffler.
9: Victor Hovland has chosen to lay up with his second shot, and so that means Scottie Scheffler is the winner of the 2026 Tour Championship, and with that, he takes the PGA Tour's ultimate prize, the FedEx Cup, for the second time for Scottie.
1: It was on SiriusXM PGA Tour Radio. Scottie Scheffler trailed by three strokes entering the final round. He wins the $10 million first place prize. Victor Hovland shoots a 2-over-72 to win it, while Scheffler shoots a 4-under-66.
6: Yeah, golf course changed a little bit today. The pins were in some really tough spots, and we got a little bit of wind, which made things, you know, I think more challenging for a lot of the guys. And I was able to get off to a really good start. You know, I made a nice par on one, great shot into two, and then, a really nice putt there on four. You know, I made mistakes, I'd say, on six and seven, but after that, I played some really solid golf and was able to finish the tournament off.
1: With the $10 million, Scheffler passes Tiger Woods for first all-time on the PGA Tour career earnings list, seventh player since 1980 to hold the career PGA Tour money lead, joining Tiger Woods, Davis Love III, Greg Norman, Tom Kite, Tom Watson, and Jack Nicklaus. Scottie Scheffler finishes 16-under to win the Tour Championship. Heading back to the NFL, that's next. SportsCenter All Night is ESPN Radio.
10: Hey, this is Rich Eisen. 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
1: Reaction to what we saw this weekend in the NFL. 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
1: Scottie Scheffler wins the Tour Championship and the $10 million prize coming from behind in the final round on Sunday. Novak Djokovic loses in the first round at the U.S. Open. First time that's happened in his two decades there. Cut down day in the NFL, but also a day to add to your roster.
15: Aaron Donald is back. Good to be able to get Aaron back into the mix. It's going to be a day at a time for us, and then we'll see what that ramp-up period looks like, but we're obviously excited to be able to have him back.
22: Just wanted to take my time and make the right decision, right? Because once you choose to come back, you're all the way back in. Can't be halfway in. Got to be all the way in it. So everything just played out how it played out, and we're here now.
23: There were a lot of things that had to get done, even though a lot of people ultimately thought it would get to this spot, which it eventually did, even to the surprise of some of the Rams officials.
1: Aaron Donald makes it official, says he's back, returning to the Rams after being away from the NFL. His former and current coach, Sean McVay.
15: It's the greatest team sport that there is. Obviously, Miles and Aaron get a ton of credit that's been deserved and earned throughout the course of their career, but those other guys on the front are pretty damn good too. And so I think the beauty of the unit is the unit. Those guys are incredible parts of it, you know, but so are Byron Young and Josiah Stewart and Dez Johnson on the outside. So are Kobe Turner, Braden Fisk, Puna Ford, and Tyler Davis on the inside. And so that's a pretty cool thing, you know, because you're going to need a bunch of guys up front, and those two guys, in addition to those guys I just named, you know, you feel really good. And it's how do we come together as a group, and how do we play great team football?
1: Aaron Donald is 35 years old, has 111 sacks, second most among primary defensive tackles in a career behind John Randall's 137 and a half since sacks became official in the early 80s.
22: Oh, that was a huge part. I think that the D-line group alone, you talk about the interior guys, and then you got B-Y, and then you bring guys like Myles Garrett, you know, out here, you're right? I already thought it was a stacked D-line with Verse. Obviously, things transpire and happen, and then you bring a guy like Myles Garrett, a generational talent, and it's like, that can be fun, right? And, you know, obviously what they did on the back end with bringing, you know, certain pieces they need in at the secondary, man. And I think this is a complete team with me here or without me here. So for me to even have the opportunity to be a part of this, be with this team, I take nothing for granted. It's a blessing to be, you know, retired from the game for 2 years and had the opportunity to come back. And be a part of something special, you know, and nothing's promised, nothing's guaranteed, but I'm willing to, trying to, you know, get to that ultimate goal, what it is day by day, week by week, and just, stack them days.
1: Aaron Donald will be part of that defensive front that also includes the aforementioned Myles Garrett. ESPN Rams reporter Lindsay Theory.
24: To me, it was always about when, not if. Now, all of that being said, not surprising, though, it did get kind of a little intense at the end, a little interesting, wondering, well, maybe he's not coming back, but this certainly always seemed the direction it was going.
25: Everyone's excited, and I get that, and you should be. He's going to be one of the most fun defensive lines to watch when they're out there together, Myles Garrett and Aaron Donald. But he hasn't played in 2 years, so the expectation that he's going to play 80% of the snaps is unreasonable, at least early on. What are you expecting from Donald from a participation standpoint early on?
24: Yeah, I would imagine there might be a ramp-up period for him, right? He's been out of football activities for more than 2 years. So, you know, the interesting part about him is when he retired, he was very much still at the top of his game. Like, this is not a guy that was on the decline and decided to hang it up. Like, he was still right there at the best of the best. So I would imagine a little bit of a ramp-up period. But, you know, and Sean McVay has said it, and we've covered Aaron for years and years out here, and we know what his standard is. Aaron Donald does not do anything less than the Aaron Donald standard. So he's not coming back to be like a guy who comes off, you know, who comes on the field for third down. Like, he's just, this is a guy who's going to be out there. Like, if he's coming back, he's coming back to be Aaron Donald, not a shell of Aaron Donald, not, you know, Aaron Donald, you know, kind of in the twilight zone, just along for the ride. So I would expect, you know, again, there to be a little bit of a ramp up period. But Aaron is often back as Aaron, and I think that's what we should all expect, because that's what he expects out of himself.
26: Okay, so if he comes back as Aaron Donald, and he comes back as he and probably we expect, what are the reasonable expectations for this Rams football team?
24: the expectation before Aaron Donald came back was that this is the Super Bowl favorite. So now with Aaron Donald back, it's like this is a Super Bowl favorite. Like a lock as a favorite, the favorite favorite, the more favorite. I mean, this just makes their defense. This is a team that made a lot of moves over the offseason. Obviously, they add Myles Garrett to that defense. Trent McDuffie, they bring in Jalen Watson. They already have really strong young talent in Byron Young, Braden Fisk. So this is a defense that, you know, needed to improve over the offseason, and not did it improved exponentially. And then you add in Aaron Donald, you guys. So this is like the favorite of the favorite of the Super Bowl.
1: Aaron Donald back with the Rams. Favorites to win Super Bowl 61, according to DraftKings Sportsbook. And that was prior to Aaron Donald returning. Also on Sunday, Odell Beckham Jr. makes the New York Giants 53-man roster. Micah Parsons will open the season on the PUP list. Titans waive former starting quarterback Will Levis. Dolphins trade for Packers. Kyle McCord to be their QB2. Packers running back Josh Jacobs placed on the commissioner's exempt list after a misdemeanor charge in a domestic incident. The Browns trimming their roster, but didn't cut or trade any of the quarterbacks. They're carrying Deshaun Watson, Shedeur Sanders, and Taylen Green, and the quarterbacks on their 53-man roster. Quarterback Dylan Gabriel placed on injured reserve, designated him to return. He's got a back injury. He'll be eligible to return after the first four games of the season. Injured in the preseason finale against the Patriots, where he did complete 12 of his 15 passes, including three touchdowns. And it continues to never be easy with the quarterback situation in Cleveland. ESPN analyst Mike Tannenbaum.
0: Cleveland's decision the other day looked bad when they said Deshaun Watson was going to start. Mm-hmm. I think it looks worse. Like, Todd Monken's a good coach. Yes. Give him those three young quarterbacks. Start Shedeur. Dylan Gabriel did look good. Like, I thought he played with good fundamentals. Thought his eye level was excellent. He was accurate. He threw with good anticipation. He's small by NFL standards. That may be a fatal flaw at the end of the day. But go with those three young guys and don't look back. Please tell me that one quarterback in the history of our league that was suspended for 11 games, played 19 games in 6 years, had season-ending shoulder surgery, then tore his Achilles tendon twice, was going to be a free agent, and played really good football. Like, I think Deshaun Watson playing well this year in 17 games is improbable.
1: We'll see how that pays off as the season continues and what will happen with the Browns. They open up on the road in Jacksonville in week one. Sports Center All Night, ESPN Radio.
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5: 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We got a lot of stuff to clean up, but at least we can do it in the victory column.
1: North Carolina gets a season-opening win this weekend in Ireland, beating TCU in Dublin. 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
7: I'm going to give Bill Belichick's team the credit. I thought they were excellent for the final three quarters on defense. And, you know, yes, there were certainly some mistakes that TCU made, a lot of penalties. But, you know, you look at what North Carolina was last year, and to come back after losing by 34 points to that same program a year later and then beat them 15-10 and play the kind of defense they did, you got to give them the credit for that.
1: Obviously, small sample size, but could be gearing up to be an interesting early part of the season for the Tar Heels. 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
8: That looked like a Bill Belichick win because of one stat and one stat only. We could certainly talk about the fumbles and the fact that they lost the turnover margin, but they won the game. We could certainly talk about Bobby Petrino, the offense, the rushing yards maybe leaving a little bit to be desired. But for me, the point that said to me, Bill Belichick has gotten through to these kids, 3-11, three penalties on UNC, offense.

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1: Cutting down its rosters, college football season underway. Like any good Venn diagram, there's overlap between the two. LSU alone is in line for three players who were released by NFL teams. Certainly not cut and dry, though. The SEC says it will comply with the order from a state judge in Louisiana that prohibits the conference and Commissioner Greg Sankey from punishing schools, but the conference says it will certainly defend its legal rights when they go into court on Thursday. Sticky situation all around. ESPN's Mark Schlabaugh.
2: I don't think we're going to know until Friday. I was told after Darren Heitner and some other attorneys made some statements to keep in mind that, you know, SEC teams don't finalize their rosters until Friday. So even if Ole Miss add, or excuse me, if LSU added these guys on Monday, you know, they wouldn't be in violation until Friday. I know their legal counsel, the league's legal counsel, sent out a note to ADs saying we're going to, you know, honor these state court rulings, but I don't think by any means they're ready to stand down. They could file a federal lawsuit this week challenging those state rulings. And from what I've been told by other attorneys who are not involved in this case, but have been involved in other NCAA cases, that the SEC would have a really good chance of winning in court, you know, arguing that they can enforce their own rules. I'm just surprised Lane, and I know Lane pretty well. I'm just surprised Lane is going to die on this hill.
3: Are you surprised, Schlabaugh?
2: I guess not. Yeah. I mean, I guess if anybody was going to do it, it was going to be Lane.
3: Right.
2: And Lane says he's not involved, but come on. It just so happened to be filed in Baton Rouge in front of a friendly LSU judge with Ole Miss players involved. I wonder two things, Peter. Is he worried his roster is not good enough? That's and is he worried his roster is not good enough to beat Ole Miss and Oxford? Or he's just sticking it to the Rebels one more time.
4: What is the College Football Playoff Committee? Can they go out there or the College Football Playoff as an entity itself go, hey, listen, we won't consider you at this point? Is that a backfill option that the College Football Playoff could do right now going forward?
2: I think from a legal standpoint, the SEC probably feels like their intra-conference transfer rule, which would prohibit those guys from going from Ole Miss to LSU after the spring, would be more enforceable because that was already in place. Like this, you can't have pros was just added in the last week or so. And so the plaintiffs could argue you just made up the rule to penalize us. I feel unfortunate for some of these people in the class of 2022 because it's obvious they're getting the short end of the stick, but it's just bad timing. You got to have opportunities for graduating high school athletes, and those kids have been getting, you know, squeezed for the last couple of years because you guys got so many guys playing 5, 6, 7 years.
4: Yeah.
2: When we all woke up on January 1st, we thought there were two things you couldn't do to continue to participate in college athletics, and that was gambling on your own team and going pro. And it just seems like every day something else happens that leaves you shaking your head. It's just when Congress and lawyers get involved, they usually screw things up.
1: 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Back to baseball.
5: The 1-0. Swing and a ball drill. Right center field. That one back, and that one is gone. Pete Crow Armstrong is second of the night. 5 homers in the last 2 games. And the Cubs are within 2 at 7-5.
1: Our Boog Shambi right here on ESPN Radio. 7-5 would be as close as the Cubs would get. Reds win the Sunday night game at Wrigley, but Pete Crow Armstrong with the 2 homers. MVP, right? Our analyst, Doug Glanville.
6: I'd say right now he's got the offensive edge on Shohei Ohtani, and that says a lot right there. But it's the pitching question, and because Ohtani's not pitching, That was always the way that Ohtani would just put the exclamation point on his dominance, is that he was already offensively on his own the MVP. And then he's like, oh, by the way, you know, he has a 2.9 ERA and he's pitched in 17 games. That was just like, okay, that's just more than enough. Now, you know, he's been on the shelf on the pitching side and, you know, and he's not, I don't know when he's going to come back and –

0: that opens the door for Pete Kronstrand being able to have a better offensive season, which he is right now. And so that's why he's in the driver's seat.
1: PCA, two homers on Sunday, five in the last two games. Yankees, a 16-1 rout of the Red Sox, largest win over Boston since 2000. As for the American League wild card, Yankees and Red Sox holding the top two spots. Guardians holding that third spot.
2: The 1-0 swung on and lifted high and deep right field. Way back there, home run, Jose! 9-1.
1: Guardians go on to win 11-1 over Kansas City. WTAM with the call. Guardians winning 8 of their last 10. Fifth game this season where they've been in double digits. Up next, saying goodbye. SportsCenter All Night continues. It's ESPN Radio.
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3: 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Amber and Ian.
5: So you're obviously ordering a waffle at Waffle House. Generally speaking, are you team waffle or team pancake?
6: Team pancake. If I fly in late somewhere and there's a Waffle House that I see near my hotel, I will stop if it's around 10:30, 11:30 at night, because you know there's some stuff that's about to happen. 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The waitresses don't care. The waiters don't care. And I want a ratio of cigarette to teeth at about 3-1.
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1: 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Little League World Series Championship Sunday in Williamsport. That was the focus, the game. Didn't go without notice, though. It was bittersweet to say goodbye to our buddy Carl Ravage after decades at the worldwide leader.
2: This afternoon, Little League honored our Carl Ravage for his incredible commitment to this event. 20 years covering the games here in Williamsport, 33 at ESPN. Ravi, you mean so much to the story of ESPN and all of us. And for more, we go to our guy, Eduardo Perez.
3: Yeah. And Carl, you've been our quarterback. You've been our leader, our mentor, and the best teammate we can all have. You mean so much to the people in front of the camera and behind the camera as well. And personally, you've been my rock. So I appreciate everything that you have done to make us look damn good on TV.
4: I appreciate
3: but
4: that.
3: But most importantly,
4: yes,
3: it's the friendship that matters.
4: No question about
3: Thank
4: it.
3: Thank you.
4: Thank you very much. You're the best. You all are
3: Thank
4: the
3: you.
4: Best. I've said it to everybody that would listen. This Little League World Series means so much to me, but it's really always been about the kids. I love what I do, and I love the people I do it with. So thank you very much. You're the man.
5: Ravi, you told me be myself from day one, man, and I really appreciate everything you've done for me, dude.
4: Well,
5: coming into here not knowing exactly what to do and being with you guys, man, it's an honor. It's a privilege, and I thank you so much as well.
6: Hey, my entry into baseball was with you. Baseball
4: yeah, I remember.
6: Tonight,
4: yes.
6: Your heart, your passion from Little League, you are synonymous with this sport, Rav, forever.
4: You're going to make me cry, so thank you all.
3: Great call, and make sure Todd keeps catching those balls here.
5: I'm ready.
4: Thank you, Eduardo. Thank you guys very much. I appreciate that. More than you know.
1: Carl Ravage with a great send-off in Williamsport. 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
8: Jay, we begin with the championship of the Little League World Series, where Nevada came up short against Curaçao, as heard and seen on ABC, with Carl Ravage on the call for his final game.
4: Felix will try to end it right here. Jace Ward with the bases loaded. Swings and hits one to center field, and it is caught by Ryan. And the island country of Curaçao lands the biggest fish. They are Little League World Series champions for 2026.
0: Number 4.
8: From Little League to the pros in a jumbled AL wildcard race, Baltimore stayed within a game of the last spot in the AL with a win over the A's with the help of a Gunnar Henderson homer. Call on WBAL.
9: Here's the pitch. Gunnar smashes this deep to right field. Forget about it. It's long gone. A two-homer game for Henderson, and Baltimore seizes the lead in the fifth. Gunnar goes off. 3-for-3, and it's the second Earl Weaver special of the game. 7-5 Baltimore.
0: Number 3.
8: In Toronto, Max Scherzer continues to climb on the all-time strikeout list. The Blue Jays climbed to within a game and a half of the last playoff spot by beating the Mariners. Here's strikeout number 10 on the day, courtesy of Sportsnet 590, The Fan.
10: 2-2 pitch. Swing and a miss, strike 3. 10 strikeouts for Scherzer. He stands alone with the 9th most strikeouts in Major League history. 3,535.
0: Number 2.
8: While the Yankees and Red Sox battle for positioning, they remain behind the first place Rays in the AL East. Tampa won its fourth in a row as Johnny DeLuca and company finished off a sweep of the Padres. The call from 620 WDAE.
11: Caminero's short lead and the pitch. Fly ball down the left field line towards the corner, giving chase as Taylor back near the pole. Jumps up and up over the wall. He did not catch it. He knocked it over the wall. It's a two-run homer, and the Rays have tied it up. Johnny DeLuca with a two-run home run down the left field line on a ball that Taylor looked like he caught.
0: Number 1.
8: Finally to Washington, where the Marlins powered their way past the Nationals as they look to stay within striking distance in the NL wildcard race. 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
12: 2-1. That one hammered out to left field and deep. Lyle pushing back at the track, at the wall, and it's gone! four-run home run for Otto Lopez. This thing unraveled on Tom Cosgrove, and it's 6-2 Fish in the top of the ninth.
13: There's not many fans here, but the volume of the boos here is crazy. Wow.
14: Marlins didn't do much for the first eight innings in Washington, but in the ninth, six runs, and they get the win. Scottie Scheffler rallies against the win at the Tour Championship to wrap up the golf season. Got off the course. Didn't go straight to reporters, though.
15: They're like, we got a couple minutes. And I was like, all right, let me just go inside so I can get some air conditioning. And then there was an open bar right there, and I was like, all right, I'm grabbing a beer. It tasted great. Yeah, it's fun. I don't really drink very often. My wife and my manager were like, wow, I haven't seen you have a beer in a long time. And it's like, yeah, well, season's over now. I'm going to have a beer.
14: 10 million and a beer. Rams get a key member of the defense back. That's next. Sports Center All Night. It's ESPN Radio.
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20: Here's your ESPN Radio Tri-State Forecast. Slight chance for scattered thunderstorms overnight. Otherwise, mainly cloudy skies expected. Lows level off around 71. Mainly cloudy skies expected again Monday. Slight chance for scattered thunderstorms. Highs level off around 86. Currently, it's 72 degrees. I'm staff meteorologist Jennifer Wojcicki on ESPN Radio, AM 1590 WPVL.
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22: Aaron Donald has two words for us. I'm back.
23: The idea was get the deal done and then allow one of the greatest defensive tackles to ever play the game to make a decision. Huddle with his wife, see if his body could withstand coming back, and then make a decision. That firm and final decision came today.
22: Red Sox and Yankees wrap up their series in the Bronx, and at least one team came to play.
24: 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There it goes. See ya.
22: WNBA stars hit the court for their final time before the World Cup break.
25: Ryan Howard again! Right time in full effect! So much so, Shel Reed calls the timeout.
22: The unstoppable force is, well, unstoppable.
26: A closing 4-under, 66, 16-under par, and barring a miracle from Victor Hovland here at 18, Scottie Scheffler will win the Tour Championship for 2026.
22: Plus, not bad for an old man.
10: Swing and a miss, strike three. 10 strikeouts for Scherzer. He stands alone with the ninth most strikeouts in Major League history.
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14: 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Sunday was a day to make the cut of the NFL or return to the NFL. No cut for the Tour Championship, but it's a familiar name that gets the win in Atlanta. Speaking of shots that will earn you a win in Atlanta.
27: And the pitch to Olsen. Swung on, hit hard. Down the first baseline, fair ball, game over. Matt Olsen hooked one right inside the bag, and the Braves win it in extra innings.
14: 680, the fan, Matt Olsen, the walk-off single, second walk-off hit. This season didn't have any walk-off hits in his first four seasons with the Braves. They beat the Rockies 3-2 in 10, Atlanta's seventh consecutive win. Braves with a five-game lead in the NL East over the Phillies. Closest division in baseball is the AL West, Astros and Rangers. Houston on the road in New York facing the Mets.
27: Diaz a tying run off second, the 0-1. And Wade hits it in the air and pretty deep to right. Back on it is Bench at the wall. Looking up. See you later! Pinch hit, two-run homer for Lamont Wade Jr. And the Astros are on top by a score of 4-3. He hit that off the facing of the second deck.
14: That came in the sixth inning, KBME. Astros double up the Mets 6-3. Third straight road series win for Houston. Mets, meanwhile, seventh straight series loss against the Astros. Astros get the win in New York. As for the Rangers, they were in Milwaukee.
28: The 1-1 pitch, and that ball is hit hard to deep left. Churio going back. It's over his head, off the track, and it rolls up over the wall. Looked like it was going to bounce back into the field of play, but it actually rolled over the wall and out. It's an automatic double for Duran that scores two, and the Rangers have their first lead today and their first lead of the series, 4-2.
29: The 1-0. Jock swings, hammers one down the right field line. It's hooking towards the pole. That ball's back. It is out of here. Jock Peterson rounding the bases with his 24th home run of the season. And the Rangers' lead grows. It's now Texas 5, Milwaukee 2.
14: They'd go on to a 7-4 win over the Brewers. 105-3 the fan. Rangers snapping a four-game losing streak. They get the win over Milwaukee. Astros remain two games ahead of the Rangers for the lead in the AL West. Sunday night baseball in Chicago. Reds had some offense.
27: Pitch. Swing and a ball drilled center field. Pete Crow Armstrong is back. He's back some more, and that one is gone. Home run, Sal Stewart, is 31st of the year. And Stewart will touch them all. It's 7-3 Cincinnati. This kid's having some kind of season.
14: 7-3 there. Reds go on to a 7-5 win over the Cubs. Cincinnati hitting 4 homers in the game, 10 in the series. Cubs scoring 5 in the loss. 60% of that offense coming from their MVP candidate.
27: The 3-2. Swing and a high fly ball right field. That one back on its way and it is gone. Pico Armstrong, a leadoff homer as he hammered that one out of here over the right field wall. The 1-0. Swing and a ball drilled. Right center field. That one back and that one is gone. Pico Armstrong is second of the night. In the last two games, and the Cubs are within 2 at 7-5.
14: 5 homers in the last two games, 2 homers on Sunday. Comes in the Cubs lost to the Reds, but Pico Armstrong hitting 2 more. Back to Wrigley and our crew for MLB on ESPN Radio. John Shambi, Doug Glanville, Boog.
27: All right, Jay, thanks very much. Well, the Reds end up winning the game, but Pico Armstrong, 2 more homers, 5 homers in the last two games, and a guy who right now, Doug, I think you'd say is the National League MVP.
1: I mean, it's very clear that his name is going to be there for great debate with Shohei Ohtani, and the question is Ohtani's pitching. You know, it's been a separator for a while, and mostly offensively he's still been in a class by himself, so it was kind of easier, but this season it's not the case. Pico Armstrong has the offensive advantage, and he's a tremendous defender out there, which adds to the question marks about is pitching enough, especially when Ohtani's only pitched about half the season. So Pico Armstrong is doing it all right now, the power, the speed, the gold glove defense, the incredible base running. And he's gotten so many big hits for the Cubs, you know, whether it's walk-offs or lead-off home runs. I mean, there's no aspect of his game that isn't having this high impact, and that is the mark of a most valuable player.
27: Cubs blow an opportunity to gain some ground on the Brewers, so they remain 8 back. How do you assess the Cubs' opportunity? They have 7 left head-to-head with the Brewers, including the first of 4 tomorrow night here in Chicago.
1: Well, Craig Counsell talked about before the game, he's like, we have to really see it as one game at a time. You know, they'd love to win, you know, 6 out of 7 or, you know, put themselves in a different position. But it's tough. The Brewers are a really good team, and they're on a pace to win over 100 games. So that makes it a challenge to try to do it in one game and try to catch up the deficit. So, but it's fun. The rivalry is deep. It's a lot of excitement. We've done those series in the postseason, and we know that those teams are well matched and their fan bases are going to be out.
27: Yeah, there's no question about it. So the Reds win it here, and again, the final 7-5, despite 2 home runs from Pico Armstrong. For Doug Glanville, I'm John Shambi right here on your home for every game of the postseason, Major League Baseball on ESPN Radio and ESPN app. Now we send it back to Jay Reynolds in the studio.
14: All right, Boog, Pete. Pico Armstrong, 14 homers this month, most by a Cubs player in a calendar month since Alfonso Soriano in 2007. PCA, 2 more homers on Sunday, perhaps moving into the driver's seat in the MVP race, as you mentioned. Conventional wisdom suggesting Shohei Ohtani has the edge since he's a pitcher, but are you a pitcher if your team doesn't need you to pitch?
3: Would it just be simply better for him to focus on being the best hitter he can be for them, because they don't really need him as a pitcher? Blake Snell, Yamamoto, Carrick Skubal, Tyler Glasnow, Roky Sasaki. On the other hand, the Dodger offense has stunk since the All-Star break. 22nd out of 30 teams in runs scored going into play on Sunday. They need Shohei Ohtani to be much more offensively prolific than they need for him to pitch.
14: And Sunday against the Tigers, Shohei Ohtani, 7th game this season, going 0-for-5 or worse. But the Dodgers did have offense.
27: Valdez is 0-1. Teoscar tees off in the air to deep left field. Tail time here in Motown. Oh, a long home run for Teoscar Hernandez to break the tie and make it 3-1 Dodgers here in the top of the 6th.
14: AM 570 LA Sports. Dodgers a 6-1 win over the Tigers, 28th series win this season for LA. SportsCenter All Night, ESPN Radio. Aaron Donald will be joining up with Myles Garrett as part of a Rams pass rush. He's coming out of retirement.
4: And then the Rams did that massive trade for Myles Garrett. And earlier this week, it became clear that he wanted to return to the Rams.
14: Speaking of L.A., not a major surprise, but Sunday, on the day that the 53-man rosters became official, Aaron Donald makes it official and comes out of retirement. The defensive tackle getting a one-year, $20 million deal. ESPN insider Adam Schefter.
5: Truth of the matter is, if you spoke to the Rams today at noon Pacific time, 3 p.m. Eastern, Aaron Donald just left their facility, said goodbye, left, and they thought, this is not going to work out. He may not be coming back. That was the feeling within the organization. There were doubts that had crept into their thinking, and they definitely were not convinced as of 3 o'clock Eastern that he was coming back. And lo and behold, an hour later, he announces on Instagram that he is returning to the Rams. So I think he knew what he was doing, and he just decided not to share that with the Rams. Why would a player spend his summer preparing to return to football if he wound up not returning and playing at all? That wouldn't make sense. He was working out. He was trying to get back in football shape. He was doing all those things. All the signs pointed to him coming back, but he still needed to feel good. He still needed to have his body right. He still needed his wife to sign off on it. He still needed to agree to a contract. There were a lot of things that had to get done, even though a lot of people ultimately thought it would get to this spot, which it eventually did, even to the surprise of some of the Rams officials.
14: $20 million deal has playoff incentives that can raise the total value to $30 million. Donald retired in March of 2024 after 10 seasons, all of them with the Rams, who drafted him number 13 overall in 2014. And now he's returning for another run.
7: To be honest with you, you know, it was on and off for a while, but I think we knew this decision about 2 weeks. You know, I know the world was saying all types of different things and nobody knew what was going on, but, you know, I kind of knew for 2 weeks and then I talked to Sean every single week, damn near every day. So, we stayed in contact. I gave him all my updates, how I was feeling, how things was going. So I know he got annoyed with asking all the questions in camp every damn day. So I felt bad for him at that point. But, you know, I was doing everything I needed to do to get myself a peace of mind and see if I can do it. So wasn't no rushing. Just wanted to take my time and make the right decision. Right. Because once you choose to come back, you're all the way back in. Can't be halfway in. Got to be all the way in it. So had to get to that point where I felt like I will feel like I'm 100% committed to playing football again. You know, because the last 2 years been amazing, right? Building things that I've been building, working on what I've been working on, kind of working from home and, you know, jumping back in the fire, playing football again. So really had to sit back, think about it, not just from the physical aspect, from the mental aspect as well. So everything just played out how it played out, and we're here now.
14: Aaron Donald now back in the NFL, back with the Rams. And as for what's exciting about this next chapter?
7: Just being here, being part of this team, potentially doing something special, you know, that's what it's about. You know, I think so. The Super Bowl being back at SoFi kind of excites you too. But, you know, it's a long process to even get to that point. You know, you can't jump past the process and the grind that you got to go through to get to that. Obviously, that's the end goal you want to do. But, you know, I'm just present and I'm here and I'm glad to be here. And I'm just going to work, get myself where I need to be. Earn my position wherever that is and whatever my role is and just do it at a high level.
14: Aaron Donald back after being out of the NFL and he rejoins the Rams as expected. 3-time defensive player of the year, 8-time first team all pro, 10-time pro bowl selection and the 2014 defensive rookie of the year. Now part of a defensive front that also includes Myles Garrett. Rams are the only team to head into a season with multiple players who won multiple Defensive Player of the Year awards. Aaron Donald heading back to the NFL after being out of the league. Ditto for OBJ. Odell Beckham Jr. makes the 53-man roster for the New York Giants after a season out of the NFL. When he signed in the spring, new coach John Harbaugh said there was no guaranteed roster spot. He'd have to earn it. Earlier on ESPN Radio, our Giants reporter Jordan Ronan.
8: He showed a lot this summer, and most importantly, because remember, he hasn't played in 2 years. He's had a bunch of injuries, twice ACL, once broken leg. Number one is he's proved he was able to stay healthy, did not miss a single practice this summer.
14: Beckham drafted by the Giants in 2014. As you heard, didn't miss a practice. proved he could still get open. Earlier on ESPN Radio, Ted Wynn from The Athletic on game night.
3: I really doubted that he could make the roster when he got signed, but just watching him in preseason, he's still pretty explosive, or he got some of his explosion back. Still a very deceptive route runner, and I kind of think he might be able to even make an impact on this Giants roster. We don't know where Malik Nabers is going to be coming off of his injury, and this is not a very talented team when it comes to receivers. So, OBJ at his age coming back, coming back with a team that drafted him, I think it'd be a pretty cool story to see if he could be productive this season.
14: Beckham, 33 years old, last played for the Miami Dolphins during the 2024 season. Sports Center All Night, ESPN Radio, U.S. Open in full swing. In the spotlight Sunday night on Arthur Ashe, the men's four seed, Novak Djokovic, playing in his 20th opening round match in New York.
9: If you ask me if I'm prepared, I feel like I am, you know, as best as I can be. Let's see how it goes. You know, the opening matches are always, for me, particularly in the last few years, quite challenging.
14: Djokovic saying he felt prepared. As it would turn out, this opening round match would prove to be one of those matches he described as challenging.
11: It's a fitting ending as he hustles up to finish off the 24-time major winner.
12: 5-7, 4-6, 6-2, 6-1.
11: Credit to the big underdog. Unforgettable night for Mariano Nivone. Agonizing night for Novak Djokovic and his many millions of fans.
14: Mariano Nivone outlasting Djokovic in five sets, winning 6-1 in the fifth in a match that took just over 4.5 hours. Djokovic with his first career loss in the first round of the U.S. Open. He's now 19-1. With the loss by Djokovic, it means this U.S. Open is now the first major since the French Open in 2003 to not have Djokovic, Roger Federer, or Rafael Nadal in the second round. Tough night on the hard court for Djokovic. Record-setting night on the hard wood. That's next. SportsCenter All Night continues. It's ESPN Radio.
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17: Here's your ESPN Radio Tri-State Forecast. Slight chance for scattered thunderstorms overnight. Otherwise, mainly cloudy skies expected. Lows level off around 71. Mainly cloudy skies expected again Monday. Slight chance for scattered thunderstorms. Highs level off around 86. Currently, it's 72 degrees. I'm staff meteorologist Jennifer Wojcicki on ESPN Radio, AM 1590 WPVL.
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14: 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WNBA, ahead of the FIBA World Cup break, Atlanta Dream seeing a bit of a milestone in their win over the Lynx.
21: And Angel Reese just broke the record. Another one. That's her 10th rebound and 13th point. So she now has 29 double-doubles on the season.
22: The record being the single-season double-double record.
14: Angel Reese, 29th double-double of the season. It was on NBA TV. Dream beat the Lynx 89-81. Lynx failing to clinch the number one overall seed in the playoffs. But Reese, with that double-double, passes Alyssa Thomas for the most in WNBA history in a season. She spoke with NBA TV.
23: Angel, a disappointing loss this past Friday, but the sense of urgency, the fire this team played with, how would you define it for the response for the number one team?
24: Yeah, we didn't feel good about that last game. We wanted to go into the break feeling good. I mean, this is the number one team coming in here, so everybody got to lace their shoes up and be ready. And I think we all came together tonight and played great.
23: I mean, come on, more WNBA history, Angel. Every single time I talk to you, the most double-doubles in a season. I know you said it doesn't matter if we don't win, but you got the dub and you continue to make history. How do you put into context what you're doing, girl?
24: I'm just grateful and I'm thankful. This opportunity is the opportunity of a lifetime. Being able to play this game every single day, I wake up and I'm blessed. And I'm so happy to be in Atlanta. I'm excited. We're about to go to the World Cup. I'm excited to go with Ryan. So just so many blessings in my life, and I'm just super grateful.
23: Speaking of Ryan and the back-to-back threes, I saw you like just fuel so much energy into her. What's it like playing with Ryan?
24: I told her shoot or shoot. She didn't make a shot the first half, and I felt like she was a little down. So just putting confidence into her, pouring into her. I tell you, I'm gonna need you. I need you every single time. If you miss, baby, I'm gonna get the rebound. Don't worry. So I told her to keep shooting, and she came out big for us tonight. I'm so happy for her.
23: And DeWanna Bonner.
25: Yes.
23: I mean, come on, that new addition. What did you feel on the court with DB now on the squad?
24: Her energy. I told her first shot was going to hit like crack, and it felt really good when she hit that three that I passed to her. It felt really good, so I'm really happy to have her. She's a great bet, and I'm super excited to when I get back to be with her more and four more games to the playoffs.
23: I got to ask you, Angel, it's your debut going into the World Cup. What does this mean to you?
24: It means everything. To be able to take this Atlanta off and still represent them, but also to play for something bigger, to play for USA and go compete for gold with some of the best, to be one of 12, to compete with the best, but also to compete aside with Ryan is really, really cool, and I'm really grateful and I'm really excited. So go USA!
23: We are rooting for you. Bring that gold. Congratulations.
24: Thank you.
14: And she heads off after the win for the Dream, the 8-point win over the Lynx. Atlanta with three players with a double-double on Sunday. Angel Reese with her 29th. Golden State chasing Minnesota for the top seed.
26: Deflection by Inksler. 5 on the shot clock. Hayes wants to make something happen. Southpaw throws it up and it goes in. It's just a tough bucket over two in that zone. And then she flexes. Let's everybody know she's got 18 points here in Portland.
14: WNBA League pass. Valkyries an 86-69 win over the Fire, their fourth straight game holding an opponent under 70. Valkyries a couple of games behind the Lynx for the top seed. Wings 97-71 over the Sun. Wings 24 wins this season, tied for the second most in any season in franchise history. Sparks a 90-74 win over the Storm. Seattle with its 16th double-digit loss this season, second most in the WNBA behind Toronto. Sports Center all night, ESPN Radio, the golf season, the FedEx Cup wrapping up on Sunday with the final round of the Tour Championship.
1: Well, he's going to tap this in, and that will be a par for Scottie Scheffler, a closing 4-under, 66, 16-under par, and barring a miracle from Victor Hovland here at 18, Scottie Scheffler will win the Tour Championship for 2026 and become a FedEx Cup champion, the ultimate prize on the PGA Tour for the second time, proving once again, all season long, there's nobody better than Scottie Scheffler.
3: Victor Hovland has chosen to lay up with his second shot, and so that means Scottie Scheffler is the winner of the 2026 Tour Championship, and with that, he takes the PGA Tour's ultimate prize, the FedEx Cup, for the second time for Scotty.
14: It was on SiriusXM PGA Tour Radio. Scottie Scheffler trailed by 3 strokes entering the final round. He wins the $10 million first place prize. Victor Hovland shoots a 2-over-72 to win it, while Scheffler shoots a 4-under-66.
4: Yeah, golf course changed a little bit today. The pins were in some really tough spots, and we got a little bit of wind, which made things, you know, I think more challenging for a lot of the guys. And I was able to get off to a really good start. You know, I made a nice par on one, great shot into two, and then you know, a really nice putt there on four. You know, I made mistakes, I'd say, on six and seven, but after that, I played some really solid golf and was able to finish the tournament off.
14: With the $10 million, Scheffler passes Tiger Woods for first all-time on the PGA Tour career earnings list. Seventh player since 1980 to hold the career PGA Tour money lead, joining Tiger Woods, Davis Love III, Greg Norman, Tom Kite, Tom Watson, and Jack Nicklaus. Scottie Scheffler finishes 16-under to win the Tour Championship. Heading back to the NFL, that's next. SportsCenter all night is ESPN Radio.
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9: Reaction to what we saw this weekend in the NFL. 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
9: Scottie Scheffler wins the Tour Championship and the $10 million prize coming from behind in the final round on Sunday. Novak Djokovic loses in the first round at the U.S. Open. First time that's happened in his two decades there. Cut down day in the NFL, but also a day to add to your roster.
10: Aaron Donald is back. Good to be able to get Aaron back into the mix. It's going to be a day at a time for us, and then we'll see what that ramp-up period looks like, but we're obviously excited to be able to have him back.
11: Just wanted to take my time and make the right decision, right? Because once you choose to come back, you're all the way back in. Can't be halfway in. Got to be all the way in it. So everything just played out how it played out, and we're here now.
12: There were a lot of things that had to get done, even though a lot of people ultimately thought it would get to this spot, which it eventually did, even to the surprise of some of the Rams officials.
9: Aaron Donald makes it official, says he's back, returning to the Rams after being away from the NFL. His former and current coach, Sean McVay.
10: It's the greatest team sport that there is. Obviously, Miles and Aaron get a ton of credit that's been deserved and earned throughout the course of their career, but those other guys on the front are pretty damn good too. And so I think the beauty of the unit is the unit. Those guys are incredible parts of it, you know, but so are Byron Young and Josiah Stewart and Dez Johnson on the outside. So are Kobe Turner, Braden Fisk, Puna Ford, and Tyler Davis on the inside. And so that's a pretty cool thing, you know, because you're going to need a bunch of guys up front, and those two guys, in addition to those guys I just named, you know, you feel really good. And it's how do we come together as a group, and how do we play great team football?
9: Aaron Donald is 35 years old, has 111 sacks, second most among primary defensive tackles in a career behind John Randall's 137.5 since sacks became official in the early 80s.
11: Oh, that was a huge part. I think that the D-line group alone, you talk about the interior guys, and then you got B-Y, and then you bring guys like Miles Garrett, you know, out here, you right? I already thought it was a stacked D-line with Verse. Obviously, things transpire and happen, and then you bring a guy like Miles Garrett, a generational talent, and it's like, that can be fun, right? And, you know, obviously what they did on the back end with bringing, you know, certain pieces they need in at the secondary, man, and I think this is a complete team with me here or without me here. So for me to even have the opportunity to be a part of this, be with this team, I take nothing for granted. It's a blessing to be, you know, retired from the game for 2 years and had the opportunity to come back and be a part of something special, you know. And nothing's promised, nothing's guaranteed, but I'm willing to trying to, you know, get to that ultimate goal, what it is, day by day, week by week, and just stack them days.
9: Aaron Donald will be part of that defensive front that also includes the aforementioned Miles Garrett. ESPN Rams reporter Lindsay Theory.
13: To me, it was always about when, not if. Now, all that being said, not surprising, though, it did get kind of a little intense at the end, a little interesting, wondering, well, maybe he's not coming back, but it certainly always seemed the direction it was going.
14: Everyone's excited, and I get that, and you should be. He's going to be one of the most fun defensive lines to watch when they're out there together, Miles Garrett and Aaron Donald. But he hasn't played in 2 years, so the expectation that he's going to play 80% of the snaps is unreasonable, at least early on. What are you expecting from Donald from a participation standpoint early on?
13: Yeah, I would imagine there might be a ramp-up period for him, right? He's been out of football activities for more than 2 years. The interesting part about him is when he retired, he was very much still at the top of his game. Like, this is not a guy that was on the decline and decided to hang it up. Like, he was still right there at the best of the best. So I would imagine a little bit of a ramp-up period. But, you know, and Sean McVay has said it. I mean, we've covered Aaron for years and years out here, and we know what his standard is. Aaron Donald does not do anything less than the Aaron Donald standard. So he's not coming back to be like a guy who comes off, you know, comes on the field for third down. Like, he's just, this is a guy who's going to be out there. Like, if he's coming back, he's coming back to be Aaron Donald, not a shell of Aaron Donald, not, you know, Aaron Donald, you know, kind of in the twilight zone, just along for the ride. So I would expect, you know, again, there to be a little bit of a ramp up period. But Aaron is often comes back as Aaron, and I think that's what we should all expect, because that's what he expects out of himself.
15: Okay, so if he comes back as Aaron Donald, and he comes back as he and probably we expect, what are the reasonable expectations for this Rams football team?
13: The expectation before Aaron Donald came back was that this is the Super Bowl favorite. So now with Aaron Donald back, it's like this is a Super Bowl favorite. Like a lock as a favorite, the favorite, the more favorite. I mean, this just makes their defense. This is a team that made a lot of moves over the offseason. Obviously, they add Myles Garrett to that defense. Trent McDuffie, they bring in Jalen Watson. They already have really strong young talent in Byron Young, Braden Fisk. So this is a defense that, you know, needed to improve over the offseason, and not did it improved exponentially. And then you add in Aaron Donald, you guys. So this is like the favorite of the favorite of the Super Bowl.
9: Aaron Donald back with the Rams. Favorites to win Super Bowl 61, according to DraftKings Sportsbook. And that was prior to Aaron Donald returning. Also on Sunday, Odell Beckham Jr. makes the New York Giants 53-man roster. Micah Parsons will open the season on the PUP list. Titans waive former starting quarterback Will Levis. Dolphins trade for Packers. Kyle McCord to be their QB2. Packers running back Josh Jacobs placed on the commissioner's exempt list after a misdemeanor charge in a domestic incident. The Browns trimming their roster, but didn't cut or trade any of the quarterbacks. They're carrying Deshaun Watson, Shedeur Sanders, and Talen Green, and the quarterbacks on their 53-man roster. Quarterback Dylan Gabriel placed on injured reserve. Designated him to return. He's got a back injury. He'll be eligible to return after the first four games of the season. Injured in the preseason finale against the Patriots, where he did complete 12 of his 15 passes, including three touchdowns. And it continues to never be easy with the quarterback situation in Cleveland. ESPN analyst Mike Tannenbaum.
16: Cleveland's decision the other day looked bad when they said Deshaun Watson was going to start. Mm-hmm. I think it looks worse. Like, Todd Monken's a good coach. Yes. Give him those three young quarterbacks. Start Shedeur. Dylan Gabriel did look good. Like, I thought he played with good fundamentals, thought his eye level was excellent. He was accurate. He threw with good anticipation. He's small by NFL standards. That may be a fatal flaw at the end of the day, but go with those three young guys and don't look back. Please tell me that one quarterback in the history of our league that was suspended for 11 games, played 19 games in 6 years, had season-ending shoulder surgery, then tore his Achilles tendon twice, was going to be a free agent, and played really good football. Like, I think Deshaun Watson playing well this year in 17 games is improbable.
9: We'll see how that pays off as the season continues and what will happen with the Browns. They open up on the road in Jacksonville in week one. SportsCenter All Night, ESPN Radio.
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20: I'm really happy, Bill, come out here and start the season off on the right note. We got a lot of stuff to clean up, but at least we can do it in the victory column.
9: North Carolina gets a season-opening win this weekend in Ireland, beating TCU in Dublin. 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
21: I'm going to give Bill Belichick's team the credit. I thought they were excellent for the final three quarters on defense. And, you know, yes, there were certainly some mistakes that TCU made, a lot of penalties. But, you know, you look at what North Carolina was last year, and to come back after losing by 34 points to that same program a year later and then beat them 15-10 and play the kind of defense they did, you got to give them give them the credit for that.
9: Obviously, a small sample size, but could be gearing up to be an interesting early part of the season for the Tar Heels. Earlier on ESPN Radio on game night are Mark Zeno and Mia O'Brien.
0: That looked like a Bill Belichick win because of one stat and one stat only. We could certainly talk about the fumbles and the fact that they lost the turnover margin, but they won the game. We could certainly talk about Bobby Petrino, the offense, the rushing yards maybe leaving a little bit to be desired. But for me, the point that said to me, Bill Belichick has gotten through to these kids, 3-11, three penalties on UNC, offense, defense, special teams as a collective, compared to 11 penalties for Sonny Dykes' as Horned Frogs.
1: It was a very Belichickian win. I mean, it had all the markings of one. It was strong defense. It was smart football. It was taking advantage of another team's mistakes. It was not beating yourself. And that's...

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1: To keep in mind that, you know, SEC teams don't finalize their rosters until Friday. So even if Ole Miss had, or excuse me, if LSU added these guys on Monday, you know, they wouldn't be in violation until Friday. I know their legal counsel, the league's legal counsel, sent out a note to ADs saying we're going to, you know, honor these state court rulings, but I don't think by any means they're ready to stand down. They could file a federal lawsuit this week challenging those state rulings. And from what I've been told by other attorneys who are not involved in this case, but have been involved in other NCAA cases, that the SEC would have a really good chance of winning in court, you know, arguing that they can enforce their own rules. I'm just surprised Lane, and I know Lane pretty well, I'm just surprised Lane is going to die on this hill.
2: Are you surprised, Schlabaugh?
1: I guess not. I mean, I guess if anybody was going to do it, it was going to be Lane.
3: Right.
1: And Lane says he's not involved, but come on, it just so happened to be filed in Baton Rouge in front of a friendly LSU judge with Ole Miss players involved. I wonder two things, Peter. Is he worried his roster is not good enough? That's, and is he worried his roster is not good enough to beat Ole Miss and Oxford? Or he's just sticking it to the Rebels one more time?
3: What is the College Football Playoff Committee? Can they go out there, or the College Football Playoff as an entity itself go, hey, listen, we won't consider you at this point? Is that a backfill option that the College Football Playoff could do right now going forward?
1: I think from a legal standpoint, the SEC probably feels like their intra-conference transfer rule, which would prohibit those guys from going from Ole Miss to LSU after the spring, would be more enforceable because that was already in place. Like this, you can't have pros was just added in the last week or so. And so the plaintiffs could argue you just made up the rule to penalize us. I feel unfortunate for some of these people in the class of 2022, because it's obvious they're getting the short end of the stick, but it's just bad timing. You got to have opportunities for graduating high school athletes, and those kids have been getting, you know, squeezed for the last couple of years because you guys got so many guys playing 5, 6, 7 years.
3: Yeah.
1: When we all woke up on January 1st, we thought there were two things you couldn't do to continue to participate in college athletics, and that was gambling on your own team and going pro. And it just seems like every day something else happens that leaves you shaking your head. It's just when Congress and lawyers get involved, they usually screw things up.
4: 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Back to baseball.
5: The 1-0. Swing and a ball drill. Right center field. That one back, and that one is gone. Pete Crow Armstrong is second of the night. In the last two games, and the Cubs are within two at 7-5.
4: Our Boog Shambi right here on ESPN Radio. 7-5 would be as close as the Cubs would get. Reds win the Sunday night game at Wrigley, but Pete Crow Armstrong with the two homers. MVP, right? Our analyst, Doug Glanville.
6: I'd say right now he's got the offensive edge on Shohei Ohtani, and that says a lot right there. But it's the pitching question, and because Ohtani's not pitching, that was always the way that Ohtani would just put the exclamation point on his dominance, is that he was already offensively on his own the MVP. And then he's like, oh, by the way, you know, he has a 2.9 ERA, and he's pitched in 17 games. That was just like, okay, that's just more than enough. Now, you know, he's been on the shelf on the pitching side. And, you know, and he's not, I don't know when he's going to come back. And that opens the door for Pete Crow Armstrong being able to have a better offensive season, which he is right now. And so that's why he's in the driver's seat.
4: PCA two homers on Sunday, 5 in the last two games. Yankees a 16-1 rout of the Red Sox, largest win over Boston since 2000. As for the American League wild card, Yankees and Red Sox holding the top two spots. Guardians holding that third spot.
5: The 1-0 swung on and lifted high and deep right field. Way back there. Home run, Jose. 9-1.
4: Guardians go on to win 11-1 over Kansas City. WTAM with the call.

0: Guardians winning 8 of their last 10, fifth game this season where they've been in double digits. Up next, saying goodbye. SportsCenter All Night continues. It's ESPN Radio.
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0: 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Little League World Series Championship Sunday in Williamsport. That was the focus, the game. Didn't go without notice, though. It was bittersweet to say goodbye to our buddy Carl Ravage after decades at the worldwide leader.
24: This afternoon, Little League Honored Hour, Carl Ravage for his incredible commitment to this event. 20 years covering the games here in Williamsport, 33 at ESPN. Ravi, you mean so much to the story of ESPN and all of us. And for more, we go to our guy, Eduardo Perez.
25: Yeah. And Carl, you've been our quarterback. You've been our leader, our mentor, and the best teammate we can all have. You mean so much to the people in front of the camera and behind the camera as well. And personally, you've been my rock. So I appreciate everything that you have done to make us look damn good on TV.
2: I appreciate
25: but
2: that.
25: But most importantly,
2: yes,
25: it's the friendship that matters.
2: No question about
25: Thank
2: it.
25: Thank you.
2: Thank you very much. You're the best. You all are
25: Thank
2: the best.
25: You.
2: I've said it to everybody that would listen. This Little League World Series means so much to me, but it's really always been about the kids. I love what I do, and I love the people I do it with. So thank you very much. You're the man.
3: Robbie, you told me be myself from day one, man, and I really appreciate everything you've done for me, dude.
2: Well,
3: coming into here not knowing exactly what to do and being with you guys, man, it's an honor. It's a privilege, and I thank you so much as well.
5: Hey, my entry into baseball was with you. Baseball
2: yeah, I remember.
5: Tonight,
2: yes.
5: Your heart, your passion from Little League, you were synonymous with this sport, Rav, forever.
2: You're going to make me cry, so thank you all.
25: Great call, and make sure Todd keeps catching those balls here.
3: I'm ready.
2: Thank you, Eduardo. Thank you guys very much. I appreciate that. More than you know.
12: Earl Ravitch with a great send-off in Williamsport. 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
1: Number 5.
19: Jay, we begin with the championship of the Little League World Series, where Nevada came up short against Curaçao, as heard and seen on ABC, with Carl Ravitch on the call for his final game.
2: Felix will try to end it right here. Jace Ward with the bases loaded. Swings and hits one to center field, and it is caught by Ryan. And the island country of Curaçao lands the biggest fish. They are Little League World Series champions for 2026.
1: Number 4.
19: From Little League to the pros in a jumbled AL wildcard race, Baltimore stayed within a game of the last spot in the AL with a win over the A's with the help of a Gunnar Henderson homer. Call on WBAL.
26: Here's the pitch. Gunnar smashes this deep to right field. Forget about it. It's long gone. A two-homer game for Henderson, and Baltimore seizes the lead in the fifth. Gunnar goes off. 3-for-3, and it's the second O'Weaver special of the game. 7-5 Baltimore.
1: Number 3.
19: In Toronto, Max Scherzer continues to climb on the all-time strikeout list. The Blue Jays climbed to within a game and a half of the last playoff spot by beating the Mariners. Here's strikeout number 10 on the day, courtesy of Sportsnet 590, The Fan.
2: 2-2 pitch.
26: Swing and a miss, strike 3. 10 strikeouts for Scherzer. He stands alone with the 9th most strikeouts in Major League history. 3,535.
1: Number 2.
19: While the Yankees and Red Sox battle for positioning, they remain behind the first place Rays in the AL East. Tampa won its 4th in a row as Johnny DeLuca and company finished off a sweep of the Padres. The call from 620 WDAE.
27: Caminero's short lead, and the pitch, fly ball down the left field line towards the corner, giving chase is Taylor back near the pole. Jumps up and up over the wall. He did not catch it. He knocked it over the wall. It's a two-run homer, and the Rays have tied it up. Johnny DeLuca with a two-run home run down the left field line on a ball that Taylor looked like he caught.
1: Number 1.
19: Finally to Washington, where the Marlins powered their way past the Nationals as they look to stay within striking distance in the NL wildcard race. 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
2: 2-1.
26: That one hammered out to left field and deep. Lyle pushing back at the track, at the wall, and it's gone! A two-run home run for Otto Lopez. This thing unraveled on top Cosgrove, and it's 6-2 fish in the top of the ninth.
28: There's not many fans here, but the volume of the boos here is crazy. Wow.
12: Marlins didn't do much for the first 8 innings in Washington, but in the ninth, 6 runs, and they get the win. Scottie Scheffler rallies and gets the win at the Tour Championship to wrap up the golf season. Got off the course. Didn't go straight to reporters, though.
29: They're like, we got a couple minutes. And I was like, all right, let me just go inside so I can get some air conditioning. And then there was an open bar right there, and I was like, all right, I'm grabbing a beer. it tasted great. Yeah, it's fun. I don't I don't really drink very often. My wife and my manager were like, wow, I haven't seen you have a beer in a long time. And it's like, yeah, well, season's over now. I'm going to have a beer.
12: 10 million and a beer. Rams get a key member of the defense back. That's next. 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
15: Here's your ESPN Radio Tri-State Forecast. Chance of thunderstorms overnight. Otherwise, mainly cloudy skies expected. Lows dip down to about 71. Sunshine mixed with clouds at times. Monday, slight chance of thunderstorms. Daytime highs approaching 88. Currently, it's 73 degrees. I'm staff meteorologist Jennifer Wojcicki on ESPN Radio, AM 1590 WPVL.
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38: Aaron Donald has two words for us.
39: I'm back.
40: The idea was get the deal done and then allow one of the greatest defensive tackles to ever play the game to make a decision. Huddle with his wife, see if his body could withstand coming back, and then make a decision. That firm and final decision came today.
38: Red Sox and Yankees wrap up their series in the Bronx, and at least one team came to play.
41: Drill deep to left field. There it goes. See ya.
38: WNBA stars hit the court for their final time before the World Cup break.
42: Ryan Howard again! Right time in full effect! So much so, Cheryl Reed calls the timeout.
38: The unstoppable force is, well, unstoppable.
0: A closing 4-under, 66, 16-under par, and barring a miracle from Victor Hovland here at 18, Scotty Scheffler will win the Tour Championship for 2026.
38: Plus, not bad for an old man.
1: Swing and a miss, strike three. 10 strikeouts for Scherzer. He stands alone with the ninth most strikeouts in Major League history.
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2: 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Sunday was a day to make the cut in the NFL or return to the NFL. No cut for the Tour Championship, but it's a familiar name that gets the win in Atlanta. Speaking of shots that will earn you a win in Atlanta.
3: And the pitch to Olsen. Swung on, hit hard. Down the first baseline, fair ball, game over. Matt Olsen hooked one right inside the bag, and the Braves win it in extra innings.
2: 680 the Fan, Matt Olsen, the walk-off single, second walk-off hit. This season didn't have any walk-off hits in his first four seasons with the Braves. They beat the Rockies 3-2 in 10. Atlanta's seventh consecutive win. Braves with a five-game lead in the NL East over the Phillies. Closest division in baseball is the AL West. Astros and Rangers. Houston on the road in New York facing the Mets.
5: Diaz a tying run off second, the 0-1. And Wade hits it in the air and pretty deep to right. Back on it is Bench at the wall. Looking up. See you later! Pinch hit, two-run homer for Lamont Wade Jr. And the Astros are on top by a score of 4-3. He hit that off the facing of the second deck.
2: That came in the sixth inning, KBME. Astros double up the Mets 6-3. Third straight road series win for Houston. Mets, meanwhile, seventh straight series loss against the Astros. Astros get the win in New York. As for the Rangers, they were in Milwaukee.
7: The 1-1 pitch, and that ball is hit hard to deep left. Churio going back. It's over his head, off the track, and it rolls up over the wall. Looked like it was going to bounce back into the field to play, but it actually rolled over the wall and out. It's an automatic double for Duran that scores two, and the Rangers have their first lead today and their first lead of the series, 4-2.
8: The 1-0. Jock swings, hammers one down the right field line. It's hooking towards the pole. That ball's back. It is out of here. Jock Peterson rounding the bases with his 24th home run of the season. And the Rangers' lead grows. It's now Texas 5, Milwaukee 2.
2: They go on to a 7-4 win over the Brewers. 105-3 the Fan. Rangers snapping a four-game losing streak. They get the win over Milwaukee. Astros remain two games ahead of the Rangers for the lead in the AL West. Sunday night baseball in Chicago. Reds had some offense.
5: Pitch. Swing and a ball drilled center field. Pete Crow Armstrong is back. He's back some more, and that one is gone. Home run, Sal Stewart, is 31st of the year. And Stewart will touch them all. It's 7-3 Cincinnati. This kid's having some kind of season.
2: 7-3 there. Reds go on to a 7-5 win over the Cubs. Cincinnati hitting four homers in the game, 10 in the series. Cubs scoring five in the loss. 60% of that offense coming from their MVP candidate.
5: The 3-2. Swing and a high fly ball right field. That one back on its way and it is gone. Pico Armstrong, a leadoff homer as he hammered that one out of here over the right field wall. The 1-0. Swing and a ball drilled. Right center field. That one back, and that one is gone. Pete Crow Armstrong is second of the night. Five homers in the last two games, and the Cubs are within two at 7-5.
2: Five homers in the last two games. Two homers on Sunday comes in the Cubs' loss to the Reds. But Pete Crow Armstrong hitting two more. Back to Wrigley and our crew for MLB on ESPN Radio. John Shambi, Doug Glanville, Boog.
5: All right, Jay, thanks very much. Well, the Reds end up winning the game, but Pete Crow Armstrong, two more homers, five homers in the last two games, and a guy who right now, Doug, I think you'd say is the National League MVP.
4: I mean, it's very clear that his name is going to be there for great debate with Shohei Ohtani, and the question is Ohtani's pitching. You know, it's been a separator for a while, and mostly offensively he's still been in a class by himself, so it was kind of easier, but this season it's not the case. Pete Crowe has the offensive advantage, and he's a tremendous defender out there, which adds to the question marks about is pitching enough, especially when Ohtani's only pitched about half the season. So Pete Crowe Armstrong is doing it all right now, the power, the speed, the gold glove defense, the incredible base running. And he's gotten so many big hits for the Cubs, you know, whether it's walk-offs or lead-off home runs. I mean, there's no aspect of his game that isn't having this high impact, and that is the mark of a most valuable player.
5: Cubs blow an opportunity to gain some ground on the Brewers, so they remain eight back. How do you assess the Cubs' opportunity? They have seven left head-to-head with the Brewers, including the first of four tomorrow night here in Chicago.
4: Well, Craig Counsell talked about before the game, he's like, we have to really see it as one game at a time. You know, they'd love to win, you know, six out of seven, or, you know, put themselves in a different position. But it's tough. The Brewers are a really good team, and they're on a pace to win over 100 games. So that makes it a challenge to try to do it in one game and try to catch up the deficit. So, but it's fun. The rivalry is deep. It's a lot of excitement. We've done those series in the postseason, and we know that those teams are well matched and their fan bases are going to be out.
5: Yeah, there's no question about it. So the Reds win it here, and again, the final 7-5, despite two home runs from Pete Crowe Armstrong. For Doug Glanville, I'm John Schombe, right here on your home for every game of the postseason, Major League Baseball, on ESPN Radio and ESPN app. Now we send it back to Jay Reynolds in the studio.
2: All right, Boog, Pete Crowe Armstrong, 14 homers this month, most by a Cubs player in a calendar month since Alfonso Soriano in 2007. PCA, two more homers on Sunday, perhaps moving into the driver's seat in the MVP race, as you mentioned. Conventional wisdom suggesting Shohei Ohtani has the edge since he's a pitcher, but are you a pitcher if your team doesn't need you to pitch?
6: Would it just be simply better for him to focus on being the best hitter he can be for them, because they don't really need him as a pitcher? Blake Snell, Yamamoto, Garrett Skubal, Tyler Glasnow, Roki Sasaki. On the other hand, the Dodger offense has stunk since the All-Star break. 22nd out of 30 teams in runs scored going into play on Sunday. They need Shohei Ohtani to be much more offensively prolific than they need for him to pitch.
2: And Sunday against the Tigers, Shohei Ohtani, seventh game this season, going 0-for-5 or worse. But the Dodgers did have offense.
9: Valdez is 0-1. Teoscar tees off in the air to deep left field. Tail time here in Motown. Oh, a long home run for Teoscar Hernandez to break the tie and make it 3-1 Dodgers here in the top of the sixth.
2: AM 570 LA Sports. Dodgers a 6-1 win over the Tigers, 28th series win this season for LA. 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
10: Aaron Donald will be joining up with Myles Garrett as part of a Rams pass rush. He's coming out of retirement.
12: And then the Rams did that massive trade for Myles Garrett. And earlier this week, it became clear that he wanted to return to the Rams.
2: Speaking of LA, not a major surprise, but Sunday, on the day that the 53-man rosters became official, Aaron Donald makes it official and comes out of retirement. The defensive tackle getting a one-year, $20 million deal. ESPN insider Adam Schefter.
13: Truth of the matter is, if you spoke to the Rams today at noon Pacific time, 3 p.m. Eastern, Aaron Donald just left their facility, said goodbye, left, and they thought, this is not going to work out. He may not be coming back. That was the feeling within the organization. There were doubts that had crept into their thinking, and they definitely were not convinced as of 3 o'clock Eastern that he was coming back. And lo and behold, an hour later, he announces on Instagram that he is returning. to the Rams. So I think he knew what he was doing, and he just decided not to share that with the Rams. Why would a player spend his summer preparing to return to football if he wound up not returning and playing at all? That wouldn't make sense. He was working out. He was trying to get back in football shape. He was doing all those things. All the signs pointed to him coming back, but he still needed to feel good. He still needed to have his body right. He still needed his wife to sign off on it. He still needed to agree to a contract. There were a lot of things that had to get done, even though a lot of people ultimately thought it would get to this spot, which it eventually did, even to the surprise of some of the Rams officials.
2: $20 million deal has playoff incentives that can raise the total value to $30 million. Donald retired in March of 2024 after 10 seasons, all of them with the Rams, who drafted him number 13 overall in 2014. And now he's returning for another run.
14: To be honest with you, you know, it was on and off for a while, but I think we knew this decision about 2 weeks. You know, I know the world was saying all types of different things and nobody knew what was going on, but, you know, I kind of knew for 2 weeks and then I talked to Sean every single week, damn near every day. So, we stayed in contact. I gave him all my updates, how I was feeling, how things was going. So I know he got annoyed with asking all the questions in camp every damn day. So I felt bad for him at that point. But, you know, I was doing everything I needed to do to get myself a peace of mind and see if I can do it. So wasn't no rushing. Just wanted to take my time and make the right decision. Right. Because once you choose to come back, you're all the way back in. Can't be halfway in. Got to be all the way in it. So had to get to that point where I felt like I will feel like I'm 100% committed to playing football again. You know, because last 2 years been amazing, right? Building things that I've been building, working on what I've been working on, kind of working from home and, you know, jumping back in the fire, playing football again. So really had to sit back, think about it, not just from the physical aspect, from the mental aspect as well. So everything just played out how it played out, and we're here now.
2: Aaron Donald now back in the NFL, back with the Rams. And as for what's exciting about this next chapter?
14: Just being here, being part of this team, potentially doing something special, you know, that's what it's about. You know, I think so the Super Bowl being back at SoFi kind of excites you too. But, you know, it's a long process to even get to that point. You know, you can't jump past the process and the grind that you got to go through to get to that. Obviously, that's the end goal you want to do. But, you know, I'm just present and I'm here and I'm glad to be here. And I'm just going to work, get myself where I need to be. Earn my position wherever that is and whatever my role is and just do it at a high level.
2: Aaron Donald back after being out of the NFL and he rejoins the Rams as expected. 3-time defensive player of the year, 8-time first team all pro, 10-time pro bowl selection and the 2014 defensive rookie of the year. Now part of a defensive front that also includes Myles Garrett. Rams are the only team to head into a season with multiple players who won multiple Defensive Player of the Year awards. Aaron Donald heading back to the NFL after being out of the league. Ditto for OBJ. Odell Beckham Jr. makes the 53-man roster for the New York Giants after a season out of the NFL. When he signed in the spring, new coach John Harbaugh said there was no guaranteed roster spot. He'd have to earn it. Earlier on ESPN Radio, our Giants reporter Jordan Ronan.
15: He showed a lot this summer, and most importantly, because remember, he hasn't played in 2 years. He's had a bunch of injuries, twice ACL, once broken leg. Number one is he's proved he was able to stay healthy, did not miss a single practice this summer.
2: Beckham, drafted by the Giants in 2014, as you heard, didn't miss a practice, proved he could still get open. Earlier on ESPN Radio, Ted Wynn from The Athletic on game night.
16: I really doubted that he could make the roster when he got signed, but just watching him in preseason, he's still pretty explosive, or he got some of his explosion back, still a very deceptive route runner. And I kind of think he might be able to even make an impact on this Giants roster. We don't know where Malik Nabers is going to be coming off of his injury. And it's not a very talented team when it comes to receivers. So, OBJ at his age coming back, coming back with a team that drafted him, I think it'd be a pretty cool story to see if he could be productive this season.
2: Beckham, 33 years old, last played for the Miami Dolphins during the 2024 season. SportsCenter all night, ESPN Radio, U.S. Open in full swing. In the spotlight Sunday night on Arthur Ashe, the men's 4-seed, Novak Djokovic, playing in his 20th opening round match in New York.
17: If you ask me if I'm prepared, I feel like I am, you know, as best as I can be. Let's see how it goes. You know, the opening matches are always, for me, particularly in the last few years, quite challenging.
2: Djokovic saying he felt prepared. As it would turn out, this opening round match would prove to be one of those matches he described as challenging.
18: It's a fitting ending as he hustles up to finish off the 24-time major winner.
19: 5-7, 4-6, 6-2, 6-1.
18: Credit to the big underdog. Unforgettable night for Mariano Nivone. Agonizing night for Novak Djokovic and his many millions of fans.
2: Mariano Nivone outlasting Djokovic in five sets, winning 6-1 in the fifth in a match that took just over 4.5 hours. Djokovic with his first career loss in the first round of the U.S. Open. He's now 19-1. With the loss by Djokovic, it means this U.S. Open is now the first major since the French Open in 2003 to not have Djokovic, Roger Federer, or Rafael Nadal in the second round. Tough night on the hard court for Djokovic. Record-setting night on the hard wood. That's next. SportsCenter All Night continues. It's ESPN Radio.
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25: Here's your ESPN Radio Tri-State Forecast. Chance of thunderstorms overnight, otherwise mainly cloudy skies expected. Lows dip down to about 71. Sunshine mixed with clouds at times, Monday. Slight chance of thunderstorms, daytime highs approaching 88. Currently, it's 73 degrees. I'm staff meteorologist Jennifer Wojcicki on ESPN Radio, AM 1590 WPVL.
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2: 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WNBA ahead of the FIBA World Cup break. Atlanta Dream seeing a bit of a milestone in their win over the Lynx.
1: And Angel Reese just broke the record. Another one. That's her 10th rebound and 13th point. So she now has 29 double-doubles on the season.
3: The record being the single-season double-double record.
2: Angel Reese, 29th double-double of the season. It's on NBA TV. Dream beat the Lynx 89-81. Lynx failing to clinch the number one overall seed in the playoffs. But Reese, with that double-double, passes Alyssa Thomas for the most in WNBA history in a season. She spoke with NBA TV.
4: Angel, a disappointing loss this past Friday, but the sense of urgency, the fire this team played with, how would you define it for the response for the number one team?
5: Yeah, we didn't feel good about that last game. We wanted to go into the break feeling good. I mean, this is the number one team coming in here, so everybody got to lace their shoes up and be ready. And I think we all came together tonight and played great.
4: I mean, come on, more WNBA history, Angel. Every single time I talk to you, the most double-doubles in a season. I know you said it doesn't matter if we don't win, but you got the dub and you continue to make history. How do you put into context what you're doing, girl?
5: I'm just grateful and I'm thankful. This opportunity is the opportunity of a lifetime. Being able to play this game every single day, I wake up and I'm blessed. And I'm so happy to be in Atlanta. I'm excited. We're about to go to the World Cup. I'm excited to go with Ryan. So just so many blessings in my life and I'm just super grateful.
4: Speaking of Ryan and the back-to-back threes, I saw you like just fuel so much energy into her. What's it like playing with Ryan?
5: I told her shoot a shoot. She didn't make a shot the first half, and I felt like she was a little down. So just putting confidence into her, pouring into her. I tell you, I'm gonna need you. I need you every single time. If you miss, baby, I'm gonna get the rebound. Don't worry. So I told her to keep shooting, and she came out big for us tonight. I'm so happy for her.
4: And DeWanna Bonner.
6: Yes.
4: I mean, come on, that new addition. What did you feel on the court with DB now on the squad?
5: Her energy. I told her first shot was gonna hit like crack, and it felt really good when she hit that three that I passed to her. It felt really good. So I'm really happy to have her. She's a great bet. And I'm super excited to when I get back to be with her more and four more games into the playoffs.
4: I gotta ask you, Angel, it's your debut going into the World Cup. What does this mean to you?
5: It means everything. To be able to take this Atlanta off and still represent them, but also to play for something bigger, to play for USA and go compete for gold with some of the best, to be one of 12, to compete with the best, but also to compete aside with Ryan is really, really cool. And I'm really grateful and I'm really excited. So go USA!
4: We're rooting for you. Bring back gold. Congratulations.
5: Thank you.
2: And she heads off after the win for the Dream, the 8-point win over the Lynx. Atlanta with three players with a double-double on Sunday. Angel Reese with her 29th. Golden State chasing Minnesota for the top seed.
7: Deflection by Inksler. Five on the shot clock. Hayes wants to make something happen. Southpaw throws it up and it goes in. It's just a tough bucket over two in that zone. And then she flexes. Let's everybody know she's got 18 points here in Portland.
2: WNBA League pass Valkyries an 86-69 win over the Fire, their fourth straight game holding an opponent under 70. Valkyries a couple of games behind the Lynx for the top seed. Wings 97-71 over the Sun. Wings 24 wins this season, tied for the second most in any season in franchise history. Sparks a 90-74 win over the Storm. Seattle with its 16th double-digit loss this season, second most in the WNBA behind Toronto. SportsCenter All Night, ESPN Radio. The golf season, the FedEx Cup wrapping up on Sunday with the final round of the Tour Championship.
8: Well, he's going to tap this in, and that will be a par for Scottie Scheffler, a closing 4-under, 66, 16-under par, and barring a miracle from Victor Hovland here at 18, Scottie Scheffler will win the Tour Championship for 2026 and become a FedEx Cup champion, the ultimate prize on the PGA Tour for the second time, proving once again, all season long, there's nobody better than Scottie Scheffler.
6: Victor Hovland has chosen to lay up with his second shot, and so that means Scottie Scheffler is the winner of the 2026 Tour Championship, and with that, he takes the PGA Tour's ultimate prize, the FedEx Cup, for the second time for Scottie.
2: It was on SiriusXM PGA Tour Radio. Scottie Scheffler trailed by 3 strokes entering the final round. He wins the $10 million first place prize. Victor Hovland shoots a 2-over-72 to win it, while Scheffler shoots a 4-under-66.
9: Yeah, golf course changed a little bit today. The pins were in some really tough spots, and we got a little bit of wind, which made things, you know, I think more challenging for a lot of the guys. And I was able to get off to a really good start. You know, I made a nice par on one, great shot into two, and then you know, a really nice putt there on four. You know, I made mistakes, I'd say, on 6 and 7, but after that, I played some really solid golf and was able to finish the tournament off.
2: With the $10 million, Scheffler passes Tiger Woods for first all-time on the PGA Tour career earnings list. Seventh player since 1980 to hold the career PGA Tour money lead, joining Tiger Woods, Davis Love III, Greg Norman, Tom Kite, Tom Watson, and Jack Nicklaus. Scottie Scheffler finishes 16 under to win the Tour Championship. Heading back to the NFL, that's next. SportsCenter All Night is ESPN Radio.
10: Hey, this is Rich Eisen. 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
2: Reaction to what we saw this weekend in the NFL. That's coming up this morning on Unsportsmanlike. 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
2: Scottie Scheffler wins the Tour Championship and the $10 million prize coming from behind in the final round on Sunday. Novak Djokovic loses in the first round at the U.S. Open. First time that's happened in his two decades there. Cut down day in the NFL, but also a day to add to your roster.
3: Aaron Donald is back. Good to be able to get Aaron back into the mix. It's going to be a day at a time for us, and then we'll see what that ramp up period looks like, but we're obviously excited to be able to have him back.
11: Just wanted to take my time and make the right decision, right? Because once you choose to come back, you're all the way back in. Can't be halfway in. Got to be all the way in it. So everything just played out how it played out, and we're here now.
18: There were a lot of things that had to get done, even though a lot of people ultimately thought it would get to this spot, which it eventually did, even to the surprise of some of the Rams officials.
2: Aaron Donald makes it official, says he's back, returning to the Rams after being away from the NFL. His former and current coach, Sean McVay.
3: It's the greatest team sport that there is. Obviously, Miles and Aaron get a ton of credit that's been deserved and earned throughout the course of their career, but those other guys on the front are pretty damn good, too. And so I think the beauty of the unit is the unit. Those guys are incredible parts of it, but so are Byron Young and Josiah Stewart and Dez Johnson on the outside. So are Kobe Turner, Braden Fisk, Puna Ford, and Tyler Davis on the inside. And so that's a pretty cool thing, because you're going to need a bunch of guys up front, and those two guys, in addition to those guys I just named, you feel really good. And it's how do we come together as a group and how do we play great team football?
2: Aaron Donald is 35 years old, has 111 sacks, second most among primary defensive tackles in a career behind John Randall's 137.5 since sacks became official in the early 80s.
11: Oh, that was a huge part. I think that the D-line group alone, you talk about the interior guys, and then you got B-Y, and then you bring guys like Myles Garrett, out here, right? I already thought it was a stacked D-line with Verse. Obviously, things transpire and happen, and then you bring a guy like Myles Garrett, a generational talent, and it's like, that can be fun, right? And, obviously what they did on the back end with bringing, certain pieces they need at the secondary, man, and I think this is a complete team with me here or without me here. So for me to even have the opportunity to be a part of this, be with this team, I take nothing for granted. It's a blessing to be, retired from the game for 2 years and had the opportunity to come back and be a part of something special, And nothing's promised, nothing's guaranteed, but I'm willing to trying to get to that ultimate goal, what it is, day by day, week by week, and just stack them days.
2: Aaron Donald will be part of that defensive front that also includes the aforementioned Myles Garrett. ESPN Rams reporter Lindsay Theory.
19: To me, it was always about when, not if. Now, all of that being said, not surprising, though, it did get kind of a little intense at the end. A little interesting, wondering, well, maybe he's not coming back, but this certainly always seemed the direction it was going.
25: Everyone's excited, and I get that, and you should be. He's going to be one of the most fun defensive lines to watch when they're out there together, Myles Garrett and Aaron Donald. But he hasn't played in 2 years, so the expectation that he's going to play 80% of the snaps is unreasonable, at least early on. What are you expecting from Donald from a participation standpoint early on?
19: Yeah, I would imagine there might be a ramp-up period for him, right? He's been out of football activities for more than 2 years. The interesting part about him is when he retired, he was very much still at the top of his game. Like, this is not a guy that was on the decline and decided to hang it up. Like, he was still right there at the best of the best. So I would imagine a little bit of a ramp-up period. But, and Sean McVay has said it, and we've covered Aaron for years and years out here, and we know what his standard is. Aaron Donald does not do anything less than the Aaron Donald standard. So he's not coming back to be, like, a guy who comes off comes on the field for third down. Like, he's just, this is a guy who's going to be out there. Like, if he's coming back, he's coming back to be Aaron Donald, not a shell of Aaron Donald, not, you know, Aaron Donald, you know, kind of in the twilight zone, just along for the ride. So I would expect, you know, again, there to be a little bit of a ramp up period, but Aaron is often comes back as Aaron. And I think that's what we should all expect, because that's what he expects out of himself.
4: Okay, so if he comes back as Aaron Donald, and he comes back as he and probably we expect, what are the reasonable expectations for this Rams football team?
19: The expectation before Aaron Donald came back was that this is the Super Bowl favorite. So now with Aaron Donald back, it's like this is a Super Bowl favorite. Like a lock as a favorite, the favorite, the more favorite. I mean, this just makes their defense. This is a team that made a lot of moves over the offseason. Obviously, they add Myles Garrett to that defense. Trent McDuffie, they bring in Jalen Watson. They already have really strong young talent in Byron Young, Braden Fisk. So this is a defense that, you know, needed to improve over the offseason, and not did it improved exponentially. And then you add in Aaron Donald, you guys. So this is like the favorite of the favorite of the Super Bowl.
2: Aaron Donald back with the Rams. Favorites to win Super Bowl 61, according to DraftKings Sportsbook. And that was prior to Aaron Donald returning. Also on Sunday, Odell Beckham Jr. makes the New York Giants 53-man roster. Micah Parsons will open the season on the PUP list. Titans waive former starting quarterback Will Levis. Dolphins trade for Packers. Kyle McCord to be their QB2. Packers running back Josh Jacobs placed on the commissioner's exempt list after a misdemeanor charge in a domestic incident. The Browns trimming their roster, but didn't cut or trade any of the quarterbacks. They're carrying Deshaun Watson, Shedeur Sanders, and Taylen Green, and the quarterbacks on their 53-man roster. Quarterback Dylan Gabriel placed on injured reserve, designated him to return. He's got a back injury. He'll be eligible to return after the first four games of the season. Injured in the preseason finale against the Patriots, where he did complete 12 of his 15 passes, including three touchdowns. And it continues to never be easy with the quarterback situation in Cleveland. ESPN analyst Mike Tannenbaum.
5: Cleveland's decision the other day looked bad when they said Deshaun Watson was going to start. Mm-hmm. I think it looks worse. Like, Todd Monken's a good coach. Yes. Give him those three young quarterbacks. Start Shedeur. Dylan Gabriel did look good. Like, I thought he played with good fundamentals. Thought his eye level was excellent. He was accurate. He threw with good anticipation. He's small by NFL standards. That may be a fatal flaw at the end of the day. But go with those three young guys and don't look back. Please tell me the one quarterback in the history of our league that was suspended for 11 games, played 19 games in 6 years, had season-ending shoulder surgery, then tore his Achilles tendon twice, was going to be a free agent, and played really good football. Like, I think Deshaun Watson playing well this year in 17 games is improbable.
2: We'll see how that pays off as the season continues and what will happen with the Browns. They open up on the road in Jacksonville in week one. Sports Center All Night, ESPN Radio.
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9: 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We got a lot of stuff to clean up, but at least we can do it in the victory column.
2: North Carolina gets a season-opening win this weekend in Ireland, beating TCU in Dublin. Earlier on ESPN Radio, Manny Navarro from The Athletic.
10: I'm going to give Bill Belichick's team the credit. I thought they were excellent for the final three quarters on defense. And, you know, yes, there were certainly some mistakes that TCU made, a lot of penalties. But, you know, you look at what North Carolina was last year, and to come back after losing by 34 points to that same program a year later and then beat them 15-10 and play the kind of defense they did, you got to give them the credit for that.
2: Obviously, small sample size, but could be gearing up to be an interesting early part of the season for the Tar Heels. Earlier on ESPN Radio on game night, our Mark Zeno and Mia O'Brien.
26: That looked like a Bill Belichick win because of one stat and one stat only. We could certainly talk about the fumbles and the fact that they lost the turnover margin, but they won the game. We could certainly talk about Bobby Petrino, the offense, the rushing yards, maybe leaving a little bit to be desired. But for me, the point that said to me, Bill Belichick has gotten through to these kids, 3-11, three penalties on UNC, offense, defense, special teams as a collective, compared to 11 penalties for Sonny Dykes' Horned Frogs.
12: It was a very Belichickian win. I mean, it had all the markings of one. It was strong defense. It was smart football. It was taking advantage of another team's mistakes. It was not beating yourself. And that's what good coaching is all about.
26: If there is a world, Zeno, where UNC goes to Clemson, they knock off the Tigers, they are 3-0, hosting Notre Dame on Saturday, October 3rd, what is the conversation around UNC?
12: That they're much improved.
26: Not that they're on a trajectory to the college football playoff.
12: No. If they go into Clemson 2-0 and they pull off an upset there, and then they have Notre Dame on deck, I mean, you know, a 3-0 UNC team might be one of the more surprising things we didn't expect to see early on in the college football season.
2: Up next for North Carolina, East Tennessee State. That's in a couple of weeks before that matchup with Clemson on September 19th. NFL cutting down its rosters, college football season underway. Like any good Venn diagram, there's overlap between the two. LSU alone is in line for three players who were released by NFL teams. Certainly not cut and dry, though. The SEC says it will comply with the order from a state judge in Louisiana that prohibits the conference and Commissioner Greg Sankey from

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1: Attorneys who are not involved in this case but have been involved in other NCAA cases that the SEC would have a really good chance of winning in court, you know, arguing that they can enforce their own rules. I'm just surprised Lane, and I know Lane pretty well. I'm just surprised Lane is going to die on this hill.
2: Are you surprised, Schlabaugh?
1: No, I guess not. I mean, I guess if anybody was going to do it, it was going to be Lane.
2: Right.
1: And Lane says he's not involved, but come on, it just so happened to be filed in Baton Rouge in front of a friendly LSU judge with Ole Miss players involved. I wonder two things, Peter. Is he worried his roster is not good enough? And is he worried his roster is not good enough to beat Ole Miss and Oxford? Or is he just sticking it to the Rebels one more time?
3: What is the College Football Playoff Committee? Can they go out there or the College Football Playoff as an entity itself go, hey, listen, we won't consider you at this point? Is that a backfill option that the College Football Playoff could do right now going forward?
1: I think from a legal standpoint, the SEC probably feels like their intra-conference transfer rule, which would prohibit those guys from going from Ole Miss to LSU after the spring, would be more enforceable because that was already in place. Like this, you can't have pros was just added in the last week or so. And so the plaintiffs could argue you just made up the rule to penalize us. Mm-hmm. I feel unfortunate for some of these people in the class of 2022, because it's obvious they're getting the short end of the stick, but it's just bad timing. You got to have opportunities for graduating high school athletes, and those kids have been getting, you know, squeezed for the last couple of years because you guys got so many guys playing 5, 6, 7 years.
3: Yeah.
1: When we all woke up on January 1st, we thought there were two things you couldn't do to continue to participate in college athletics, and that was gambling on your own team and going pro. And it just seems like every day something else happens that leaves you shaking your head. It's just when Congress and lawyers get involved, they usually screw things up.
4: We'll see what the lawyers do when they get into court on Thursday. 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Back to baseball.
5: The 1-0. Swing and a ball drilled. Right center field. That one back, and that one is gone. Pete Crow Armstrong is second of the night. In the last two games, and the Cubs are within two at 7-5.
4: Our Boog Shambi right here on ESPN Radio. 7-5 would be as close as the Cubs would get. Reds win the Sunday night game at Wrigley, but Pete Crow Armstrong with the two homers. MVP, right? Our analyst, Doug Glanville.
6: I'd say right now he's got the offensive edge on Shohei Ohtani, and that says a lot right there. But it's the pitching question, and because Ohtani's not pitching, that was always the way that Ohtani would just put the exclamation point on his dominance, is that he was already offensively on his own the MVP. And then he's like, oh, by the way, you know, he has a 2.9 ERA, and he's pitched in 17 games. That was just like, okay, that's just more than enough. Now, you know, he's been on the shelf on the pitching side. And, you know, and he's not, you know, I don't know when he's going to come back. And that opens the door for Pete Crow Armstrong being able to have a better offensive season, which he is right now. And so that's why he's in the driver's seat.
4: PCA two homers on Sunday, 5 in the last two games. Yankees a 16-1 rout of the Red Sox, largest win over Boston since 2000. As for the American League wild card, Yankees and Red Sox holding the top two spots. Guardians holding that third spot.
5: The 1-0 swung on and lifted high and deep right field. Way back there, home run, Jose! 9-1.
4: Guardians go on to win 11-1 over Kansas City. WTAM with the call. Guardians winning 8 of their last 10. Fifth game this season where they've been in double digits. Up next, saying goodbye. SportsCenter All Night continues. It's ESPN Radio.
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13: 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Little League World Series Championship Sunday in Williamsport. That was the focus, the game. Didn't go without notice, though. It was bittersweet to say goodbye to our buddy Carl Ravage after decades at the worldwide leader.
14: This afternoon, Little League honored our Carl Ravage for his incredible commitment to this event. 20 years covering the games here in Williamsport, 33 at ESPN. Ravi, you mean so much to the story of ESPN and all of us. And for more, we go to our guy, Eduardo Perez.
15: Yeah, and Carl, you've been our quarterback. You've been our leader, our mentor, and the best teammate we can all have. You mean so much to the people in front of the camera and behind the camera as well. And personally, you've been my rock. So I appreciate everything that you have done to make us look damn good on TV.
16: I appreciate
15: but
16: that.
15: But most importantly, yes, it's the friendship that matters.
16: No question about
15: Thank
16: it.
15: Thank you.
16: Thank you very much. You're the best. You all are
15: Thank
16: the best.
15: You.
16: I've said it to everybody that would listen. This Little League World Series means so much to me, but it's really always been about the kids. I love what I do, and I love the people I do it with. So thank you very much. You're the man.
17: Ravi, you told me be myself from day one, man, and I really appreciate everything you've done for me, dude.
16: Well,
17: coming into here not knowing exactly what to do and being with you guys, man, it's an honor. It's a privilege, and I thank you so much as well.
18: Hey, my entry into baseball was with you. Baseball
16: yeah, I remember.
18: Tonight,
16: yes.
18: Your heart, your passion from Little League, you are synonymous with this sport, Rav, forever.
16: You're going to make me cry, so thank you all.
15: Great call, and make sure Todd keeps catching those balls here.
17: I'm ready.
16: All right. Thank you, Eduardo. Thank you guys very much. I appreciate that. More than you know.
13: Carl Ravage with a great send-off in Williamsport. 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
20: Jay, we begin with the championship of the Little League World Series, where Nevada came up short against Curaçao, as heard and seen on ABC, with Carl Ravage on the call for his final game.
16: Felix will try to end it right here. Jace Ward with the bases loaded. Swings and hits one to center field, and it is caught by Ryan.
3: And the island country of Curacao lands the biggest fish. They are Little League World Series champions for 2026.
7: Number four.
8: From Little League to the pros in a jumbled AL wildcard race, Baltimore stayed within a game of the last spot in the AL with a win over the A's with the help of a Gunnar Henderson homer. 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
21: Here's the pitch. Gunnar smashes this deep to right field. Forget about it. It's long gone. A two-homer game for Henderson, and Baltimore seizes the lead in the fifth. Gunnar goes off. 3 for 3, and it's the second Earl Weaver special of the game. 7-5 Baltimore.
7: Number three.
8: In Toronto, Max Scherzer continues to climb on the all-time strikeout list. The Blue Jays climbed to within a game and a half of the last playoff spot by beating the Mariners. Here's strikeout number 10 on the day, courtesy of Sportsnet 590, The Fan.
22: 2-2 pitch.
3: Swing and a miss, strike three. 10 strikeouts for Scherzer. He stands alone with the ninth most strikeouts in Major League history. 3,535.
7: Number two.
8: While the Yankees and Red Sox battle for positioning, they remain behind the first place Rays in the AL East. Tampa won its fourth in a row as Johnny DeLuca and company finished off a sweep of the Padres. The call from 620 WDAE.
22: Caminero's short lead, and the pitch, fly ball down the left field line towards the corner, giving chases Taylor back near the pole. Jumps up and up over the wall. He did not catch it. He knocked it over the wall. It's a two-run homer, and the Rays have tied it up. Johnny DeLuca with a two-run home run down the left field line on a ball that Taylor looked like he caught.
7: Number one.
8: Finally to Washington, where the Marlins powered their way past the Nationals as they look to stay within striking distance in the NL wildcard race. More from 104.3 WQAM.
22: 2-1.
3: That one hammered out to left field and deep. Lyle pushing back at the track, at the wall, and it's gone! A two-run home run for Otto Lopez. This thing unraveled on top Cosgrove, and it's 6-2 fish in the top of the ninth.
23: There's not many fans here, but the volume of the boos here is crazy. Wow.
24: Marlins didn't do much for the first eight innings in Washington, but in the ninth, six runs, and they get the win. Scotty Scheffler rallies and gets the win at the Tour Championship to wrap up the golf season. Got off the course. Didn't go straight to reporters, though.
25: They're like, we got a couple minutes. And I was like, all right, let me just go inside so I can get some air conditioning. And then there was an open bar right there, and I was like, all right, I'm grabbing a beer. It tasted great. Yeah, it's fun. I don't really drink very often. My wife and my manager were like, wow, I haven't seen you have a beer in a long time. And it's like, yeah, well, season's over now. I'm going to have a beer.
24: $10 million and a beer. Rams get a key member of the defense back. That's next. 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
1: Here's your ESPN Radio Tri-State Forecast. Chance of thunderstorms overnight. Otherwise, mainly cloudy skies expected. Lows dip down to about 71. Sunshine mixed with clouds at times. Monday, slight chance of thunderstorms. Daytime highs approaching 88. Currently 74. I'm staff meteorologist Jennifer Wojcicki on ESPN Radio, AM 1590 WPVL.
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14: Aaron Donald has two words for us.
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14: Red Sox and Yankees wrap up their series in the Bronx, and at least one team came to play.
18: Drill deep to left field. There it goes. See ya. A 3-1 home run for Ramos. His first big Yankee hit.
14: WNBA stars hit the court for their final time before the World Cup break.
33: Ryan Howard again! Right time in full effect! So much so, Cheryl Reeve calls the timeout.
14: The unstoppable force is, well, unstoppable.
34: A closing 4-under, 66, 16-under par, and barring a miracle from Victor Hovland here at 18, Scottie Scheffler will win the Tour Championship for 2026.
14: Plus, not bad for an old man.
35: Swing and a miss, strike three. 10 strikeouts for Scherzer. He stands alone with the 9th most strikeouts in Major League history.
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24: 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Sunday was a day to make the cut in the NFL or return to the NFL. No cut for the Tour Championship, but it's a familiar name that gets the win in Atlanta. Speaking of shots that will earn you a win in Atlanta.
36: And the pitch to Olsen. Swung on, hit hard. Down the first baseline, fair ball, game over. Matt Olsen hooked one right inside the bag, and the Braves win it in extra innings.
24: 680, the fan, Matt Olsen, the walk-off single, second walk-off hit. This season didn't have any walk-off hits in his first four seasons with the Braves. They beat the Rockies 3-2 in 10. Atlanta's seventh consecutive win. Braves with a five-game lead in the NL East over the Phillies. Closest division in baseball is the AL West. Astros and Rangers. Houston on the road in New York facing the Mets.
3: Diaz a tying run off second, the 0-1. And Wade hits it in the air and pretty deep to right. Back on it is Bench at the wall looking up. See you later! Pinch hit, two-run homer for Lamont Wade Jr. And the Astros are on top by a score of 4-3. He hit that off the facing of the second deck.
24: That came in the sixth inning, KBME. Astros double up the Mets 6-3. Third straight road series win for Houston. Mets, meanwhile, seventh straight series loss against the Astros. Astros get the win in New York. As for the Rangers, they were in Milwaukee.
5: The 1-1 pitch, and that ball is hit hard to deep left. Churio going back. It's over his head, off the track, and it rolls up over the wall. Looked like it was going to bounce back into the field of play, but it actually rolled over the wall and out. It's an automatic double for Duran that scores two, and the Rangers have their first lead today and their first lead of the series, 4-2.
7: The 1-0. Jock swings, hammers one down the right field line. It's hooking towards the pole. That ball's back. It is out of here. Jock Peterson rounding the bases with his 24th home run of the season. And the Rangers' lead grows. It's now Texas 5, Milwaukee 2.
24: They'd go on to a 7-4 win over the Brewers. 105-3 the fan. Rangers snapping a four-game losing streak. They get the win over Milwaukee. Astros remain two games ahead of the Rangers for the lead in the AL West. Sunday night baseball in Chicago. Reds had some offense.
3: Pitch. Swing and a ball drilled center field. Pete Crow Armstrong is back. He's back some more, and that one is gone. Home run, Sal Stewart, his 31st of the year. And Stewart will touch them all. It's 7-3 Cincinnati. This kid's having some kind of season.
24: 7-3 there. Reds go on to a 7-5 win over the Cubs. Cincinnati hitting four homers in the game, 10 in the series. Cubs scoring five in the loss. 60% of that offense coming from their MVP candidate.
3: The 3-2. Swing and a high fly ball right field. That one back on its way and it is gone. Pico Armstrong, a leadoff homer as he hammered that one out of here over the right field wall. The 1-0. Swing and a ball drilled. Right center field. That one back, and that one is gone. Pete Crow Armstrong is second of the night. Five homers in the last two games, and the Cubs are within two at 7-5.
24: Five homers in the last two games. Two homers on Sunday comes in the Cubs' loss to the Reds. But Pete Crow Armstrong hitting two more. Back to Wrigley and our crew for MLB on ESPN Radio. John Shambi, Doug Glanville, Boog.
3: All right, Jay, thanks very much. Well, the Reds end up winning the game, but Pete Crow Armstrong, two more homers, five homers in the last two games, and a guy who right now, Doug, I think you'd say is the National League MVP.
30: I mean, it's very clear that his name is going to be there for great debate with Shohei Ohtani, and the question is Ohtani's pitching. You know, it's been a separator for a while, and mostly offensively he's still been in the class by himself, so it was kind of easier, but this season it's not the case. Pete Crow Armstrong has the offensive advantage, and he's a tremendous defender out there, which adds to the question marks about is pitching enough, especially when Ohtani's only pitched about half the season. So Pete Crow Armstrong is doing it all right now, the power, the speed, the gold glove defense, the incredible base running. And he's gotten so many big hits for the Cubs, you know, whether it's walk-offs or lead-off home runs. I mean, there's no aspect of his game that isn't having this high impact, and that is the mark of a most valuable player.
3: Cubs blow an opportunity to gain some ground on the Brewers, so they remain eight back. How do you assess the Cubs' opportunity? They have seven left head-to-head with the Brewers, including the first of four tomorrow night here in Chicago.
30: Well, Craig Counsell talked about before the game, he's like, we have to really see it as one game at a time. You know, they'd love to win, you know, six out of seven, or, you know, put themselves in a different position. But it's tough. The Brewers are a really good team, and they're on a pace to win over 100 games. So that makes it a challenge to try to do it in one game and try to catch up the deficit. So but it's fun. The rivalry is deep. It's a lot of excitement. We've done those series in the postseason, and we know that those teams are well matched and their fan bases are going to be out.
0: Yeah, there's no question about it. So the Reds win it here, and again, the final 7-5, despite two home runs from Pete Crow Armstrong. For Doug Glanville, I'm John Schaube, right here on your home for every game of the postseason, Major League Baseball on ESPN Radio and ESPN app. Now we send it back to Jay Reynolds in the studio.
24: All right, Boog, Pete Crow Armstrong, 14 homers this month, most by a Cubs player in a calendar month since Alfonso Soriano in 2007. PCA, two more homers on Sunday, perhaps moving into the driver's seat in the MVP race, as you mentioned. Conventional wisdom suggesting Shohei Ohtani has the edge since he's a pitcher, but are you a pitcher if your team doesn't need you to pitch?
8: Would it just be simply better for him to focus on being the best hitter he can be for them, because they don't really need him as a pitcher? Blake Snell, Yamamoto, Tarek Skubal, Tyler Glasnow, Roky Sasaki. On the other hand, the Dodger offense has stunk since the All-Star break. 22nd out of 30 teams in runs scored going into play on Sunday. They need Shohei Ohtani to be much more offensively prolific than they need for him to pitch.
24: And Sunday against the Tigers, Shohei Ohtani, seventh game this season, going 0-for-5 or worse. But the Dodgers did have offense.
13: Valdez is 0-1. Teoscar tees off in the air to deep left field. Tail time here in Motown. Oh, a long home run for Teoscar Hernandez to break the tie and make it 3-1 Dodgers here in the top of the sixth.
24: AM 570 LA Sports. Dodgers a 6-1 win over the Tigers. 28th series win this season for LA. 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
15: Aaron Donald will be joining up with Myles Garrett as part of a Rams pass rush. He's coming out of retirement.
30: And then the Rams did that massive trade for Myles Garrett. And earlier this week, it became clear that he wanted to return to the Rams.
24: Speaking of L.A., not a major surprise, but Sunday, on the day that the 53-man rosters became official, Aaron Donald makes it official and comes out of retirement. The defensive tackle getting a one-year, $20 million deal. ESPN insider Adam Schefter.
16: Truth of the matter is, if you spoke to the Rams today at noon Pacific time, 3 p.m. Eastern, Aaron Donald just left their facility, said goodbye, left, and they thought, this is not going to work out. He may not be coming back. That was the feeling within the organization. There were doubts that had crept into their thinking, and they definitely were not convinced as of 3 o'clock Eastern that he was coming back. And lo and behold, an hour later, he announces on Instagram that he is returning to the Rams. So I think he knew what he was doing, and he just decided not to share that with the Rams. Why would a player spend his summer preparing to return to football if he wound up not returning and playing at all? That wouldn't make sense. He was working out. He was trying to get back in football shape. He was doing all those things. All the signs pointed to him coming back, but he still needed to feel good. He still needed to have his body right. He still needed his wife to sign off on it. He still needed to agree to a contract. There were a lot of things that had to get done, even though a lot of people ultimately thought it would get to this spot, which it eventually did, even to the surprise of some of the Rams officials.
24: $20 million deal has playoff incentives that can raise the total value to $30 million. Donald retired in March of 2024 after 10 seasons, all of them with the Rams, who drafted him number 13 overall in 2014. And now he's returning for another run.
19: To be honest with you, you know, it was on and off for a while, but I think we knew this decision about 2 weeks. You know, I know the world was saying all types of different things that nobody knew what was going on, but, you know, I kind of knew for 2 weeks and then I talked to Sean every single week, damn near every day. So, we stayed in contact. I gave him all my updates, how I was feeling, how things was going. So I know he got annoyed with asking all the questions in camp every damn day. So I felt bad for him at that point. But, you know, I was doing everything I needed to do to get myself a peace of mind and see if I can do it. So wasn't no rushing. Just wanted to take my time and make the right decision. Right. Because once you choose to come back, you're all the way back in. Can't be halfway in. Got to be all the way in it. So had to get to that point where I felt like I will feel like I'm 100% committed to playing football again. you know, because the last 2 years been amazing, right? Building things that I've been building, working on what I've been working on, kind of working from home and, you know, jumping back in the fire playing football again. So really had to sit back, think about it, not just from the physical aspect, from the mental aspect as well. So everything just played out how it played out, and we're here now.
1: Aaron Donald now back in the NFL, back with the Rams, and as for what's exciting about this next chapter?
19: Just being here, being part of this team, potentially doing something special, you know, that's what it's about. You know, I think so. The Super Bowl being back at SoFi kind of excites you too, but, you know, it's a long process to even get to that point. You know, you can't jump past the process of, and the grind that you got to go through to get to that. Obviously, that's the end goal you want to do, but... you know, I'm just present and I'm here to, and I'm glad to be here, and I'm just going to work, get myself where I need to be, earn my position wherever that is and whatever my role is, and just do it at a high level.
1: Aaron Donald back after being out of the NFL, and he rejoins the Rams as expected. 3-time defensive player of the year, 8-time first team all pro, 10-time pro bowl selection, and the 2014 defensive rookie of the year. Now part of a defensive front that also includes Myles Garrett. Rams are the only team to head into a season with multiple players who won multiple Defensive Player of the Year awards. Aaron Donald heading back to the NFL after being out of the league. Ditto for OBJ. Odell Beckham Jr. makes the 53-man roster for the New York Giants after a season out of the NFL. When he signed in the spring, new coach John Harbaugh said there was no guaranteed roster spot. He'd have to earn it. Earlier on ESPN Radio, our Giants reporter, Jordan Ronan.
2: He showed a lot this summer, and most importantly, because remember, he hasn't played in 2 years. He's had a bunch of injuries, twice ACL, once broken leg. Number one is he's proved he was able to stay healthy. Did not miss a single practice this summer.
1: Beckham, drafted by the Giants in 2014, as you heard, didn't miss a practice. Proved he could still get open. Earlier on ESPN Radio, Ted Wynn from The Athletic on game night.
4: I really doubted that he could make the roster when he got signed. But just watching him in preseason, he's still pretty explosive, or he got some of his explosion back. Still a very deceptive route runner. And I kind of think he might be able to even make an impact on this Giants roster. We don't know where Malik Nabers is going to be coming off of his injury. And this is not a very talented team when it comes to receiver. So, you know, OBJ at his age coming back, coming back with a team that drafted him, I think it'd be a pretty cool story to see if he could be productive this season.
1: Beckham, 33 years old, last played for the Miami Dolphins during the 2024 season. Sports Center All Night, ESPN Radio, U.S. Open in full swing, in the spotlight Sunday night on Arthur Ashe, the men's 4-seed, Novak Djokovic, playing in his 20th opening round match in New York.
6: If you ask me if I'm prepared, I feel like I am, you know, as best as I can be. Let's see how it goes. You know, the opening matches are always, for me, particularly in the last few years, quite challenging.
1: Djokovic saying he felt prepared. As it would turn out, this opening round match would prove to be one of those matches he described as challenging.
9: It's a fitting ending as he hustles up to finish off the 24-time major winner.
11: 5-7, 4-6, 6-2, 6-1.
9: Credit to the big underdog. Unforgettable night for Mariano Nibone. Agonizing night for Novak Djokovic and his many millions of fans.
1: Mariano Nibone outlasting Djokovic in 5 sets, winning 6-1 in the fifth in a match that took just over 4.5 hours. Djokovic with his first career loss in the first round of the U.S. Open. He's now 19-1. With the loss by Djokovic, it means this U.S. Open is now the first major since the French Open in 2003 to not have Djokovic, Roger Federer, or Rafael Nadal in the second round. Tough night on the hard court for Djokovic. Record-setting night on the hardwood. That's next. SportsCenter All Night continues. It's ESPN Radio.
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12: Here's your ESPN Radio Tri-State Forecast. Chance of thunderstorms overnight. Otherwise, mainly cloudy skies expected. Lows dip down to about 71. Sunshine mixed with clouds at times. Monday, slight chance of thunderstorms. Daytime highs approaching 88. Currently, 74. I'm staff meteorologist Jennifer Wojcicki on ESPN Radio, AM 1590 WPVL.
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1: 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WNBA, ahead of the FIBA World Cup break, Atlanta Dream seeing a bit of a milestone in their win over the Lynx.
32: And Angel Reese just broke the record. Another one. That's her 10th rebound and 13th point. So she now has 29 double-doubles on the season.
33: The record being the single-season double-double record.
1: Angel Reese, 29th double-double of the season. It was on NBA TV. Dream beat the Lynx 89-81. Lynx failing to clinch the number one overall seed in the playoffs. But Reese, with that double-double, passes Alyssa Thomas for the most in WNBA history in a season. She spoke with NBA TV.
34: Angel, a disappointing loss this past Friday, but the sense of urgency, the fire this team played with, how would you define it for the response for the number one team?
35: Yeah, we didn't feel good about that last game. We wanted to go into the break feeling good. I mean, this is the number one team coming in here, so everybody got to lace their shoes up and be ready. And I think we all came together tonight and played great.
34: I mean, come on, more WNBA history, Angel. Every single time I talk to you, the most double-doubles in a season. I know you said it doesn't matter if we don't win, but you got the dub, and you continue to make history. How do you put into context what you're doing, girl?
35: I'm just grateful and I'm thankful. This opportunity is the opportunity of a lifetime. Being able to play this game every single day, I wake up and I'm blessed. And I'm so happy to be in Atlanta. I'm excited. We're about to go to the World Cup. I'm excited to go with Ryan. So just so many blessings in my life, and I'm just super grateful.
34: Speaking of Ryan and the back-to-back threes, I saw you like just fuel so much energy into her. What's it like playing with Ryan?
35: I told her, shoot or shoot. She didn't make a shot the first half, and I felt like she was a little down. So just putting confidence into her, pouring into her. I tell you, I'm going to need you. I need you every single time. If you miss, baby, I'm going to get the rebound. Don't worry. So I told her to keep shooting, and she came out big for us tonight. I'm so happy for her.
34: And DeWanna Bonner.
0: Yes.
34: I mean, come on. That new addition. What did you feel on the court with DB now in the squad?
35: Her energy. I told her her first shot was going to hit like crack. And it felt really good when she hit that three that I passed to her. It felt really good. So I'm really happy to have her. She's a great bet. And I'm super excited to, when I get back, to be with her more and four more games into the playoffs.
34: I got to ask you, Angel. It's your debut going into the World Cup. What does this mean to you?
35: It means everything. To be able to take this Atlanta off and still represent them, but also to play for something bigger, to play for USA and go compete for gold with some of the best, to be one of 12, to compete with the best, but also to compete aside with Ryan is really, really cool. And I'm really grateful and I'm really excited. So go USA!
34: We are rooting for you. Bring back gold. Congratulations.
35: Thank you.
1: And she heads off after the win for the Dream, the 8-point win over the Lynx. Atlanta with three players with a double-double on Sunday. Angel Reese with her 29th. Golden State chasing Minnesota for the top seed.
2: Deflection by Inkster. Five on the shot clock. Hayes wants to make something happen. Southpaw throws it up and it goes in.
3: It's just a tough bucket over two in that zone.
2: And then she flexes. Let's everybody know she's got 18 points here in Portland.
1: WNBA League pass Valkyries an 86-69 win over the Fire, their fourth straight game holding an opponent under 70. Valkyries a couple of games behind the Lynx for the top seed. Wings 97-71 over the Sun. Wings 24 wins this season, tied for the second most in any season in franchise history. Sparks a 90-74 win over the Storm. Seattle with its 16th double-digit loss this season, second most in the WNBA behind Toronto. Sports Center All Night, ESPN Radio. The golf season, the FedEx Cup wrapping up on Sunday with the final round of the Tour Championship.
4: Well, he's going to tap this in, and that will be a par for Scottie Scheffler, a closing 4-under, 66, 16-under par, and barring a miracle from Victor Hovland here at 18, Scottie Scheffler will win the Tour Championship for 2026 and become a FedEx Cup champion, the ultimate prize on the PGA Tour for the second time, proving once again, all season long, there's nobody better than Scottie Scheffler.
5: Victor Hovland has chosen to lay up with his second shot, and so that means Scottie Scheffler is the winner of the 2026 Tour Championship, and with that, he takes the PGA Tour's ultimate prize, the FedEx Cup, for the second time for Scottie.
1: It was on SiriusXM PGA Tour Radio. Scottie Scheffler trailed by three strokes entering the final round. He wins the $10 million first place prize. Victor Hovland shoots a 2 over 72 to win it, while Scheffler shoots a 4 under 66.
6: Yeah, golf course changed a little bit today. The pins were in some really tough spots, and we got a little bit of wind, which made things, I think, more challenging for a lot of the guys. And I was able to get off to a really good start. I made a nice par on one. Great shot into two, and then, a really nice putt there on four. I made mistakes, I'd say, on six and seven, but after that, I played some really solid golf and, was able to finish the tournament off.
1: With the $10 million, Scheffler passes Tiger Woods for first all-time on the PGA Tour career earnings list. Seventh player since 1980 to hold the career PGA Tour money lead, joining Tiger Woods, Davis Love III, Greg Norman, Tom Kite, Tom Watson, and Jack Nicklaus. Scottie Scheffler finishes 16 under to win the Tour Championship. Heading back to the NFL, that's next. 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
1: Reaction to what we saw this weekend in the NFL. That's coming up this morning on Unsportsmanlike. 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
1: Scottie Scheffler wins the Tour Championship and the $10 million prize coming from behind in the final round on Sunday. Novak Djokovic loses in the first round at the U.S. Open. First time that's happened in his two decades there. Cut down day in the NFL, but also a day to add to your roster.
2: Aaron Donald is back.
3: Good to be able to get Aaron back into the mix. It's going to be a day at a time for us, and then we'll see what that ramp-up period looks like, but we're obviously excited to be able to have him back.
4: Just wanted to take my time and make the right decision, right? Because once you choose to come back, you're all the way back in. Can't be halfway in. Got to be all the way in it. So everything just played out how it played out, and we're here now.
2: There were a lot of things that had to get done, even though a lot of people ultimately thought it would get to this spot, which it eventually did, even to the surprise of some of the Rams officials.
1: Aaron Donald makes it official, says he's back, returning to the Rams after being away from the NFL. His former and current coach, Sean McVay.
3: It's the greatest team sport that there is. Obviously, Miles and Aaron get a ton of credit that's been deserved and earned throughout the course of their career, but those other guys on the front are pretty damn good too. And so I think the beauty of the unit is the unit. Those guys are incredible parts of it, you know, but so are Byron Young and Josiah Stewart and Dez Johnson on the outside. So are Kobe Turner, Braden Fisk, Puna Ford, and Tyler Davis on the inside. And so that's a pretty cool thing, you know, because you're going to need a bunch of guys up front, and those two guys, in addition to those guys I just named, you know, you feel really good. And it's how do we come together as a group, and how do we play great team football?
1: Aaron Donald is 35 years old, has 111 sacks, second most among primary defensive tackles in a career behind John Randall's 137.5 since sacks became official in the early 80s.
4: Oh, that was a huge part. I think that the D-line group alone, you talk about the interior guys, and then you got B.Y., and then you bring guys like Myles Garrett, you know, out here, right? I already thought it was a stacked D-line with Verse. Obviously, things transpire and happen, and then you bring a guy like Myles Garrett, a generational talent, and it's like, that can be fun, right? And, you know, obviously what they did on the back end with bringing, you know, certain pieces they need in at the secondary, man, and I think this is a complete team with me here or without me here. So for me to even have the opportunity to be a part of this, be with this team, I take nothing for granted. It's a blessing to be, you know, retired from the game for 2 years and had the opportunity to come back and be a part of something special, you know. And nothing's promised, nothing's guaranteed, but I'm willing to trying to, you know, get to that ultimate goal, what it is, day by day, week by week, and just stack them days.
1: Aaron Donald will be part of that defensive front that also includes the aforementioned Myles Garrett. ESPN Rams reporter Lindsay Theory.
5: To me, it was always about when, not if. Now, all that being said, not surprising, though, it did get kind of a little intense at the end, and a little interesting, wondering, well, maybe he's not coming back, but it certainly always seemed the direction it was going.
6: Everyone's excited, and I get that, and you should be. He's going to be one of the most fun defensive lines to watch when they're out there together, Myles Garrett and Aaron Donald. But he hasn't played in 2 years, so the expectation that he's going to play 80% of the snaps is unreasonable, at least early on. What are you expecting from Donald from a participation standpoint early on?
5: Yeah, I would imagine there might be a ramp-up period for him, right? He's been out of football activities for more than 2 years. So, you know, the interesting part about him is when he retired, he was very much still at the top of his game. Like, this is not a guy that was on the decline and decided to hang it up. Like, he was still right there at the best of the best. So I would imagine a little bit of a ramp-up period. But, you know, and Sean McVay has said it. I mean, we've covered Aaron for years and years out here, and we know what his standard is. Aaron Donald does not do anything less than the Aaron Donald standard. So he's not coming back to be, like, a guy who comes off, you know, who comes on the field for third down. Like, he's just, this is a guy who's going to be out there. Like, if he's coming back, he's coming back to be Aaron Donald. Not a shell of Aaron Donald, not, you know, Aaron Donald, you know, kind of in the twilight zone, just along for the ride. So I would expect, you know, again, there to be a little bit of a ramp-up period, but Aaron is often comes back as Aaron, and I think that's what we should all expect, because that's what he expects out of himself.
7: Okay, so if he comes back as Aaron Donald, and he comes back as he and probably we expect, what are the reasonable expectations for this Rams football team?
5: the expectation before Aaron Donald came back was that this is the Super Bowl favorite. So now with Aaron Donald back, it's like this is a Super Bowl favorite, like a lock as a favorite, the favorite favorite, the more favorite. I mean, this just makes their defense. This is a team that made a lot of moves over the offseason. Obviously, they add Myles Garrett to that defense. Trent McDuffie, they bring in Jalen Watson. They already have really strong young talent in Byron Young, Braden Fisk. So this is a defense that, you know, needed to improve over the offseason, and not did it improved exponentially. And then you add in Aaron Donald, you guys. So this is like the favorite of the favorite of the Super Bowl.
1: Aaron Donald back with the Rams. Favorites to win Super Bowl 61, according to DraftKings Sportsbook. And that was prior to Aaron Donald returning. Also on Sunday, Odell Beckham Jr. makes the New York Giants 53-man roster. Micah Parsons will open the season on the PUP list. Titans wave former starting quarterback Will Levis. Dolphins trade for Packers Kyle McCord to be their QB2. Packers running back Josh Jacobs placed on the commissioner's exempt list after a misdemeanor charge in a domestic incident. The Browns trimming their roster but didn't cut or trade any of the quarterbacks. They're carrying Deshaun Watson, Shedeur Sanders, and Talon Green, and the quarterbacks on their 53-man roster. Quarterback Dylan Gabriel placed on injured reserve, designated him to return. He's got a back injury. He'll be eligible to return after the first four games of the season. Injured in the preseason finale against the Patriots, where he did complete 12 of his 15 passes, including three touchdowns. And it continues to never be easy with the quarterback situation in Cleveland. ESPN analyst Mike Tannenbaum.
8: Cleveland's decision the other day looked bad when they said Deshaun Watson was going to start. Mm-hmm. I think it looks worse. Like, Todd Monken's a good coach. Yes. Give him those three young quarterbacks. Start Shedeur. Dylan Gabriel did look good. Like, I thought he played with good fundamentals. Thought his eye level was excellent. He was accurate. He threw with good anticipation. He's small by NFL standards. That may be a fatal flaw at the end of the day. But go with those three young guys and don't look back. Please tell me that one quarterback in the history of our league that was suspended for 11 games, played 19 games in 6 years, had season-ending shoulder surgery, then tore his Achilles tendon twice, was going to be a free agent, and played really good football. Like, I think Deshaun Watson playing well this year in 17 games is improbable.
1: We'll see how that pays off as the season continues and what will happen with the Browns. They open up on the road in Jacksonville in week one. Sports Center All Night, ESPN Radio.
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11: I mean, these guys came out with a whole different attitude, and they were going to fight for 60 minutes, and they did.
12: It's really happy, Bill, come out here and start the season off on the right note. We got a lot of stuff to clean up, but at least we can do it in the victory column.
1: North Carolina gets a season opening win this weekend in Ireland, beating TCU in Dublin. 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
13: I'm going to give Bill Belichick's team the credit. I thought they were excellent for the final three quarters on defense. And, you know, yes, there were certainly some mistakes that TCU made, a lot of penalties. But, you know, you look at what North Carolina was last year, and to come back after losing by 34 points to that same program a year later and then beat them 15-10 and play the kind of defense they did, you got to give them the credit for that.
1: Obviously, small sample size, but could be gearing up to be an interesting early part of the season for the Tar Heels. Earlier on ESPN Radio on game night, our Mark Zeno and Mia O'Brien.
14: That looked like a Bill Belichick win because of one stat and one stat only. We could certainly talk about the fumbles and the fact that they lost the turnover margin, but they won the game. We could certainly talk about Bobby Petrino, the offense, the rushing yards maybe leaving a little bit to be desired. But for me, the point that said to me, Bill Belichick has gotten through to these kids, 3-11, three penalties on UNC, offense, defense, special teams as a collective, compared to 11 penalties for Sonny Dykes' Horned Frogs.
15: It was a very Belichickian win. I mean, it had all the markings of one. It was strong defense. It was smart football. It was taking advantage of another team's mistakes. It was not beating yourself. And that's what good coaching is all about.
14: If there is a world, Zeno, where UNC goes to Clemson, they knock off the Tigers, they are 3-0, hosting Notre Dame on Saturday, October 3rd, what is the conversation around UNC?
15: That they're much improved.
14: Not that they're on a trajectory to the college football playoff.
15: No. If they go into Clemson 2-0 and they pull off an upset there, and then they have Notre Dame on deck, I mean, you know, a 3-0 UNC team might be one of the more surprising things we didn't expect to see early on in the college football season.
1: Up next for North Carolina, East Tennessee State. That's in a couple of weeks before that matchup with Clemson on September 19th. NFL cutting down its rosters, college football season underway. Like any good Venn diagram, there's overlap between the two. LSU alone is in line for three players who were released by NFL teams. Certainly not cut and dry, though. The SEC says it will comply with the order from a state judge in Louisiana that prohibits the conference and Commissioner Greg Sankey from punishing schools, but the conference says it will certainly defend its legal rights when they go into court on Thursday. Sticky situation all around. ESPN's Mark Schlabaugh.
16: I don't think we're going to know until Friday. I was told after Darren Heitner and some other attorneys made some statements to keep in mind that, you know, SEC teams don't finalize their rosters until Friday. So even if if LSU added these guys on Monday, you know, they wouldn't be in violation until Friday. I know their legal counsel, the league's legal counsel, sent out a

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1: Not good enough to beat Ole Miss in Oxford. Or he's just sticking it to the Rebels one more time.
2: What is the College Football Playoff Committee? Can they go out there, or the College Football Playoff as an entity itself go, hey, listen, we won't consider you at this point? Is that a backfill option that the College Football Playoff could do right now going forward?
1: I think from a legal standpoint, the SEC probably feels like their intra-conference transfer rule, which would prohibit those guys from going from Ole Miss to LSU after the spring, would be more enforceable because that was already in place. Like this, you can't have pros was just added in the last week or so. And so the plaintiffs could argue you just made up the rule to penalize us. Mm-hmm. I feel unfortunate for some of these people in the class of 2022 because it's obvious they're getting the short end of the stick, but it's just bad timing. You got to have opportunities for graduating high school athletes, and those kids have been getting, you know, squeezed for the last couple of years because you guys got so many guys playing 5, 6, 7 years.
2: Yeah.
1: When we all woke up on January 1st, we thought there were two things you couldn't do to continue to participate in college athletics, and that was gambling on your own team and going pro. And it just seems like every day something else happens that leaves you shaking your head. It's just when Congress and lawyers get involved, they usually screw things up.
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4: The 1-0. Swing and a ball drill. Right center field. That one back, and that one is gone. Pete Crow Armstrong is second of the night. 5 homers in the last 2 games. And the Cubs are within 2 at 7-5.
3: Our Boog Shambi right here on ESPN Radio. 7-5 would be as close as the Cubs would get. Reds win the Sunday night game at Wrigley, but Pete Crow Armstrong with the 2 homers. MVP, right? Our analyst, Doug Glanville.
5: I'd say right now he's got the offensive edge on Shohei Ohtani, and that says a lot right there. But it's the pitching question, and because Ohtani's not pitching, that was always the way that Ohtani would just put the exclamation point on his dominance, is that he was already offensively on his own the MVP. And then he's like, oh, by the way, you know, he has a 2.9 ERA and he's pitched in 17 games. That was just like, okay, that's just more than enough. Now, you know, he's been on the shelf on the pitching side, and, you know, and he's not, I don't know when he's going to come back. And that opens the door for Pete Crow Armstrong being able to have a better offensive season, which he is right now. And so that's why he's in the driver's seat.
3: PCA 2 homers on Sunday, 5 in the last 2 games. Yankees, a 16-1 rout of the Red Sox, largest win over Boston since 2000. As for the American League wild card, Yankees and Red Sox holding the top 2 spots. Guardians holding that 3rd spot.
4: The 1-0 swung on and lifted high and deep right field. Way back there, home run, Jose! 9-1.
3: Guardians go on to win 11-1 over Kansas City. WTAM with the call. Guardians winning 8 of their last 10. 5th game this season where they've been in double digits. Up next, saying goodbye. SportsCenter All Night continues. It's ESPN Radio.
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0: Julian Alvarez. What a player. Talk about star power. That's what he does. 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
16: 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Little League World Series Championship Sunday in Williamsport. That was the focus, the game. Didn't go without notice, though. It was bittersweet to say goodbye to our buddy Carl Ravage after decades at the worldwide leader.
17: This afternoon, Little League Honored Hour, Carl Ravage for his incredible commitment to this event. 20 years covering the games here in Williamsport, 33 at ESPN. Ravi, you mean so much to the story of ESPN and all of us. And for more, we go to our guy, Eduardo Perez.
18: Yeah. And Carl, you've been our quarterback. You've been our leader, our mentor, and the best teammate we can all have. You mean so much to the people in front of the camera and behind the camera as well. And personally, you've been my rock. So I appreciate everything that you have done to make us look damn good on TV.
19: I appreciate
18: but
19: that.
18: But most importantly,
19: yes,
18: it's the friendship that matters.
19: No question about
18: Thank
19: it.
18: Thank you.
19: Thank you very much. You're the best. You all are the best. I've said it to everybody that would listen. This Little League World Series means so much to me, but it's really always been about the kids. I love what I do, and I love the people I do it with. So thank you very much. You're the man.
20: Ravi, you told me be myself from day one, man, and I really appreciate everything you've done for me, dude.
19: Well,
20: coming into here not knowing exactly what to do and being with you guys, man, it's an honor. It's a privilege, and I thank you so much as well.
21: Hey, my entry into baseball was with you. Baseball
19: yeah, I remember.
21: Tonight,
19: yes.
21: Your heart, your passion from Little League, you are synonymous with this sport, Rav, forever.
19: You're going to make me cry, so thank you all.
18: Great call, and make sure Todd keeps catching those balls here.
20: I'm ready.
19: Thank you, Eduardo. Thank you guys very much. I appreciate that. More than you know.
16: Carl Ravage with a great send-off in Williamsport. As for the game,
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22: Jay, we begin with the championship of the Little League World Series, where Nevada came up short against Curaçao, as heard and seen on ABC, with Carl Ravage on the call for his final game.
23: Felix will try to end it right here. Jace Ward with the bases loaded. Swings and hits one to center field, and it is caught by Ryan. And the island country of Curaçao lands the biggest fish. They are Little League World Series champions for 2026.
13: Number 4.
22: From Little League to the pros in a jumbled AL wildcard race, Baltimore stayed within a game of the last spot in the AL with a win over the A's with the help of a Gunnar Henderson homer. Call on WBAL.
24: Here's the pitch. Gunnar smashes this deep to right field. Forget about it. It's long gone. A two-homer game for Henderson, and Baltimore seizes the lead in the fifth. Gunnar goes off. 3-for-3, and it's the second O'Weaver special of the game. 7-5 Baltimore.
13: Number 3.
22: In Toronto, Max Scherzer continues to climb on the all-time strikeout list. The Blue Jays climbed to within a game and a half of the last playoff spot by beating the Mariners. Here's strikeout number 10 on the day, courtesy of Sportsnet 590, The Fan.
23: 2-2 pitch. Swing and a miss, strike 3. 10 strikeouts for Scherzer. He stands alone with the 9th most strikeouts in Major League history. 3,535.
13: Number 2.
22: While the Yankees and Red Sox battle for positioning, they remain behind the first place Rays in the AL East. Tampa won its 4th in a row as Johnny DeLuca and company finished off a sweep of the Padres. The call from 620 WDAE.
25: Caminero's short lead, and the pitch, fly ball down the left field line towards the corner, giving chase is Taylor back near the pole. Jumps up and up over the wall. He did not catch it. He knocked it over the wall. It's a two-run homer, and the Rays have tied it up. Johnny DeLuca with a two-run home run down the left field line on a ball that Taylor looked like he caught.
13: Number 1.
22: Finally to Washington, where the Marlins powered their way past the Nationals as they look to stay within striking distance in the NL wildcard race. 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
23: 2-1. That one hammered out to left field and deep. Lyle pushing back at the track, at the wall, and it's gone! A two-run home run for Otto Lopez. This thing unraveled on top Cosgrove, and it's 6-2 fish in the top of the ninth.
26: There's not many fans here, but the volume of the boos here is crazy. Wow.
1: Marlins didn't do much for the first 8 innings in Washington, but in the ninth, 6 runs, and they get the win. Scottie Scheffler rallies and gets the win at the Tour Championship to wrap up the golf season. Got off the course. Didn't go straight to reporters, though.
27: They're like, we got a couple minutes. And I was like, all right, let me just go inside so I can get some air conditioning. And then there was an open bar right there, and I was like, all right, I'm grabbing a beer. It tasted great. Yeah, it's fun. I don't really drink very often. My wife and my manager were like, wow, I haven't seen you have a beer in a long time. And it's like, yeah, well, season's over now. I'm going to have a beer.
1: 10 million and a beer. Rams get a key member of the defense back. That's next. 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
0: Here's your ESPN Radio Tri-State Forecast. Chance of thunderstorms overnight. Otherwise, mainly cloudy skies expected. Lows dip down to about 71. Sunshine mixed with clouds at times. Monday, slight chance of thunderstorms. Daytime highs approaching 88. Currently, 73. I'm staff meteorologist Jennifer Wojcicki on ESPN Radio, AM 1590 WPVL.
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37: Aaron Donald has two words for us.
38: I'm back.
39: The idea was get the deal done and then allow one of the greatest defensive tackles to ever play the game to make a decision. Huddle with his wife, see if his body could withstand coming back, and then make a decision. That firm and final decision came today.
37: Red Sox and Yankees wrap up their series in the Bronx, and at least one team came to play.
40: Drilled deep to left field. There it goes. See ya.
37: WNBA stars hit the court for their final time before the World Cup break.
41: Ryan Howard again! Right time in full effect! So much so, Shel Reed calls the timeout.
37: The unstoppable force is, well, unstoppable.
42: A closing 4-under, 66, 16-under par, and barring a miracle from Victor Hovland here at 18, Scottie Scheffler will win the Tour Championship for 2026.
37: Plus, not bad for an old man.
42: Swing and a miss, strike three. 10 strikeouts for Scherzer. He stands alone with the 9th most strikeouts in Major League history.
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1: 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Sunday was a day to make the cut in the NFL or return to the NFL. No cut for the Tour Championship, but it's a familiar name that gets the win in Atlanta. Speaking of shots that will earn you a win in Atlanta.
43: And the pitch to Olsen. Swung on, hit hard. Down the first baseline, fair ball, game over. Matt Olsen hooked one right inside the bag. And the Braves win it in extra innings.
1: 680, the fan, Matt Olsen, the walk-off single. Second walk-off hit this season. Didn't have any walk-off hits in his first four seasons with the Braves. They beat the Rockies 3-2 in 10. Atlanta's seventh consecutive win. Braves with a five-game lead in the NL East over the Phillies. closest division in baseball is the AL West, Astros and Rangers. Houston on the road in New York facing the Mets.
0: Diaz a tying run off second, the 0-1. And Wade hits it in the air and pretty deep to right. Back on it is Binge at the wall. Looking up. See you later! Pinch hit, two-run homer for Lamont Wade Jr. And the Astros are on top by a score of 4-3. He hit that off the facing of the second deck.
1: That came in the sixth inning, KBME. Astros double up the Mets 6-3. Third straight road series win for Houston. Mets, meanwhile, seventh straight series loss against the Astros. Astros get the win in New York. As for the Rangers, they were in Milwaukee.
2: 1-1 pitch, and that ball is hit hard to deep left. Churio going back. It's over his head, off the track, and it rolls up over the wall. Looked like it was going to bounce back into the field of play, but it actually rolled over the wall and out. It's an automatic double for Duran that scores two, and the Rangers have their first lead today and their first lead of the series, 4-2.
3: The 1-0.
4: Jock swings, hammers one down the right field line. It's hooking towards the pole. That ball's back. It is out of here. Jock Peterson rounding the bases with his 24th home run of the season. And the Rangers' lead grows. It's now Texas 5, Milwaukee 2.
1: They'd go on to a 7-4 win over the Brewers. 105-3 the fan. Rangers snapping a four-game losing streak. They get the win over Milwaukee. Astros remain two games ahead of the Rangers for the lead in the AL West. Sunday night baseball in Chicago. Reds had some offense.
0: Pitch. Swing and a ball drilled center field. Pete Crow Armstrong is back. He's back some more, and that one is gone. Home run, Sal Stewart, his 31st of the year. And Stewart will touch them all. It's 7-3 Cincinnati. This kid's having some kind of season.
1: 7-3 there. Reds go on to a 7-5 win over the Cubs. Cincinnati hitting four homers in the game, 10 in the series. Cubs scoring five in the loss. 60% of that offense coming from their MVP candidate.
0: The 3-2. Swing and a high fly ball right field. That one back on its way and it is gone. Pete Crow Armstrong, a leadoff homer. As he hammered that one out of here over the right field wall. The 1-0. Swing and a ball drill. Right center field. That one back. And that one is gone. Pete Crow Armstrong is second of the night. Five homers in the last two games. And the Cubs are within two at 7-5.
1: Five homers in the last two games. Two homers on Sunday comes in the Cubs' loss to the Reds. But Pete Crow Armstrong hitting two more. Back to Wrigley and our crew for MLB on ESPN Radio. John Schaumbe, Doug Glanville, Boog.
0: All right, Jay, thanks very much. Well, the Reds end up winning the game, but Pete Crow Armstrong, two more homers, five homers in the last two games, and a guy who right now, Doug, I think you'd say is the National League MVP.
9: I mean, it's very clear that his name is going to be there for great debate with Shohei Ohtani, and the question is Ohtani's pitching. You know, it's been a separator for a while, and mostly offensively he's still been in a class by himself, so it was kind of easier, but this season it's not the case. Pete Crow Armstrong has the offensive advantage, and he's a tremendous defender out there, which adds to the question marks about is pitching enough, especially when Ohtani's only pitched about half the season. So Pete Crow Armstrong is doing it all right now, the power, the speed, the gold glove defense, the incredible base running. And he's gotten so many big hits for the Cubs, you know, whether it's walk-offs or lead-off home runs. I mean, there's no aspect of his game that isn't having this high impact, and that is the mark of a most valuable player.
0: Cubs blow an opportunity to gain some ground on the Brewers, so they remain eight back. How do you assess the Cubs' opportunity? They have seven left head-to-head with the Brewers, including the first of four tomorrow night here in Chicago.
9: Well, Craig Counsell talked about before the game, he's like, we have to really see it as one game at a time. You know, they'd love to win, you know, six out of seven or, you know, put themselves in a different position. But it's tough. The Brewers are a really good team, and they're on a pace to win over 100 games. So that makes it a challenge to try to do it in one game and try to catch up the deficit. So But it's fun. The rivalry is deep. It's a lot of excitement. We've done those series in the postseason, and we know that those teams are well matched and they're fantastic.

0: fan bases are going to be out.
1: Yeah, there's no question about it. So the Reds win it here. And again, the final 7-5 despite two home runs from Pete Crow Armstrong. For Doug Glanville, I'm John Chombi right here on your home for every game of the postseason, Major League Baseball on ESPN Radio and ESPN app. Now we send it back to Jay Reynolds in the studio.
2: All right, Boog, Pete Crow Armstrong, 14 homers this month, most by a Cubs player in a calendar month since Alfonso Soriano in 2007. PCA, two more homers on Sunday, perhaps moving into the driver's seat in the MVP race, as you mentioned. Conventional wisdom suggesting Shohei Ohtani has the edge since he's a pitcher, but are you a pitcher if your team doesn't need you to pitch?
3: Would it just be simply better for him to focus on being the best hitter he can be for them, because they don't really need him as a pitcher? Blake Snell, Yamamoto, Carrick Skubal, Tyler Glasnow, Roky Sasaki. On the other hand, the Dodger offense has stunk since the All-Star break. 22nd out of 30 teams in runs scored going into play on Sunday. They need Shohei Ohtani to be much more offensively prolific than they need for him to pitch.
2: And Sunday against the Tigers, Shohei Ohtani, seventh game this season, going 0-for-5 or worse. But the Dodgers did have offense.
4: Valdez is 0-1. Teoscar tees off in the air to deep left field. Tail time here in Motown. Oh, a long home run for Teoscar Hernandez to break the tie and make it 3-1 Dodgers here in the top of the sixth.
2: AM 570 LA Sports. Dodgers a 6-1 win over the Tigers. 28th series win this season for LA. 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
5: Aaron Donald will be joining up with Myles Garrett as part of a Rams pass rush. He's coming out of retirement.
6: And then the Rams did that massive trade for Myles Garrett. And earlier this week, it became clear that he wanted to return to the Rams.
2: Speaking of L.A., not a major surprise, but Sunday, on the day that the 53-man rosters became official, Aaron Donald makes it official and comes out of retirement. The defensive tackle getting a one-year, $20 million deal. ESPN insider Adam Schefter.
7: Truth of the matter is, if you spoke to the Rams today at noon Pacific time, 3 p.m. Eastern, Aaron Donald just left their facility, said goodbye, left, and they thought, this is not going to work out. He may not be coming back. That was the feeling within the organization. There were doubts that had crept into their thinking, and they definitely were not convinced as of 3 o'clock Eastern that he was coming back. And lo and behold, an hour later, he announces on Instagram that he is returning to the Rams. So I think he knew what he was doing, and he just decided not to share that with the Rams. Why would a player spend his summer preparing to return to football if he wound up not returning and playing at all? That wouldn't make sense. He was working out. He was trying to get back in football shape. He was doing all those things. All the signs pointed to him coming back, but he still needed to feel good. He still needed to have his body right. He still needed his wife to sign off on it. He still needed to agree to a contract. There were a lot of things that had to get done, even though a lot of people ultimately thought it would get to this spot, which it eventually did, even to the surprise of some of the Rams officials.
2: $20 million deal has playoff incentives that can raise the total value to $30 million. Donald retired in March of 2024 after 10 seasons, all of them with the Rams, who drafted him number 13 overall in 2014. And now he's returning for another run.
8: To be honest with you, you know, it was on and off for a while, but I think we knew this decision about 2 weeks. You know, and I know the world was saying all types of different things and nobody knew what was going on, but, you know, I kind of knew for 2 weeks and then I talked to Sean every single week, damn near every day. So, we stayed in contact. I gave him all my updates, how I was feeling, how things was going. So I know he got annoyed with asking all the questions in camp every damn day. So I felt bad for him at that point. But, you know, I was doing everything I needed to do to get myself a peace of mind and see if I can do it. So wasn't no rushing. Just wanted to take my time and make the right decision. Right. Because once you choose to come back, you're all the way back in. Can't be halfway in. Got to be all the way in it. So had to get to that point where I felt like I will feel like I'm 100% committed to playing football again. You know, because the last 2 years been amazing, right? Building things that I've been building, working on what I've been working on, kind of working from home and, you know, jumping back in the fire, playing football again. So really had to sit back, think about it, not just from the physical aspect, from the mental aspect as well. So everything just played out how it played out, and we're here now.
2: Aaron Donald now back in the NFL, back with the Rams. And as for what's exciting about this next chapter?
8: Just being here, being part of this team, potentially doing something special. You know, that's what it's about. You know, I think so the Super Bowl being back at SoFi kind of excites you too. But, you know, it's a long process to even get to that point. You know, you can't jump past the process of, and the grind that you got to go through to get to that. Obviously, that's the end goal you want to do. But, you know, I'm just present and I'm here to, and I'm glad to be here, and I'm just going to work, get myself where I need to be, earn my position wherever that is and whatever my role is, and just do it at a high level.
2: Aaron Donald back after being out of the NFL, and he rejoins the Rams as expected. 3-time defensive player of the year, 8-time first team All-Pro, 10-time Pro Bowl selection, and the 2014 defensive rookie of the year. Now part of a defensive front that also includes Myles Garrett. Rams are the only team to head into a season with multiple players who won multiple Defensive Player of the Year awards. Aaron Donald heading back to the NFL after being out of the league. Ditto for OBJ. Odell Beckham Jr. makes the 53-man roster for the New York Giants after a season out of the NFL. When he signed in the spring, new coach John Harbaugh said there was no guaranteed roster spot. He'd have to earn it. Earlier on ESPN Radio, our Giants reporter Jordan Ronan.
0: He showed a lot this summer, and most importantly, because remember, he hasn't played in 2 years. He's had a bunch of injuries, twice ACL, once broken leg. Number one is he's proved he was able to stay healthy, did not miss a single practice this summer.
2: Beckham, drafted by the Giants in 2014, as you heard, didn't miss a practice. Proved he could still get open. Earlier on ESPN Radio, Ted Wynn from The Athletic on game night.
9: I really doubted that he could make the roster when he got signed. But just watching him in preseason, he's still pretty explosive, or he got some of his explosion back. Still a very deceptive route runner. And I kind of think he might be able to even make an impact on this Giants roster. We don't know where Malik Nabers is going to be coming off of his injury. And this is not a very talented team when it comes to receiver. So, OBJ at his age coming back, coming back with a team that drafted him, I think it'd be a pretty cool story to see if he could be productive this season.
2: Beckham, 33 years old, last played for the Miami Dolphins during the 2024 season. Sports Center all night, ESPN Radio, U.S. Open in full swing, in the spotlight Sunday night on Arthur Ashe, the men's 4 seed, Novak Djokovic, playing in his 20th opening round match in New York.
10: If you ask me if I'm prepared, I feel like I am, you know, as best as I can be. Let's see how it goes. You know, the opening matches are always, for me, particularly in the last few years, quite challenging.
2: Djokovic saying he felt prepared, as it would turn out. This opening round match would prove to be one of those matches he described as challenging.
11: It's a fitting ending as he hustles up to finish off the 24-time major winner.
12: 5-7. 6-6-2-6-1.
11: Credit to the big underdog. Unforgettable night for Mariano Nivone. Agonizing night for Novak Djokovic and his many millions of fans.
2: Mariano Nivone outlasting Djokovic in 5 sets, winning 6-1 in the fifth in a match that took just over 4.5 hours. Djokovic with his first career loss in the first round of the U.S. Open. He's now 19-1. With the loss by Djokovic, it means this U.S. Open is now the first major since the French Open in 2003 to not have Djokovic, Roger Federer, or Rafael Nadal in the second round. Tough night on the hard court for Djokovic. Record-setting night on the hardwood. That's next. SportsCenter All Night continues. It's ESPN Radio.
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20: Here's your ESPN Radio Tri-State Forecast. Chance of thunderstorms overnight, otherwise mainly cloudy skies expected. Lows dip down to about 71. Sunshine mixed with clouds at times, Monday. Slight chance of thunderstorms. Daytime highs approaching 88. Currently 73. I'm staff meteorologist Jennifer Wojcicki on ESPN Radio, AM 1590 WPVL.
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2: 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WNBA, ahead of the FIBA World Cup break, Atlanta Dream seeing a bit of a milestone in their win over the Lynx.
32: And Angel Reese just broke the record. Another one. That's her 10th rebound and 13th point. So she now has 29 double-doubles on the season.
33: The record being the single-season double-double record.
2: Angel Reese, 29th double-double of the season. It was on NBA TV. Dream beat the Lynx 89-81. Lynx failing to clinch the number one overall seed in the playoffs. But Reese, with that double-double, passes Alyssa Thomas for the most in WNBA history in a season. She spoke with NBA TV.
34: Angel, a disappointing loss this past Friday, but the sense of urgency, the fire this team played with, how would you define it for the response for the number one team?
35: Yeah, we didn't feel good about that last game. We wanted to go into the break feeling good. I mean, this is the number one team coming in here, so everybody got to lace their shoes up and be ready. And I think we all came together tonight and played great.
34: I mean, come on. More WNBA history, Angel. Every single time I talk to you, the most double-doubles in a season. I know you said it doesn't matter if we don't win, but you got the dub and you continue to make history. How do you put into context what you're doing, girl?
35: I'm just grateful and I'm thankful. This opportunity is an opportunity of a lifetime. Being able to play this game every single day, I wake up and I'm blessed. And I'm so happy to be in Atlanta. I'm excited. We're about to go to the World Cup. I'm excited to go with Ryan. So just so many blessings in my life, and I'm just super grateful.
34: Speaking of Ryan and the back-to-back threes, I saw you like just fuel so much energy into her. What's it like playing with Ryan?
35: I told her, shoot or shoot. She didn't make a shot the first half, and I felt like she was a little down. So just putting confidence into her, pouring into her. I tell you, I'm going to need you. I need you every single time. If you miss, baby, I'm going to get the rebound. Don't worry. So I told her to keep shooting, and she came out big for us tonight. I'm so happy for her.
34: And DeWanna Bonner.
0: Yes.
34: I mean, come on. That new addition. What did you feel on the court with DB now in the squad?
35: Her energy. I told her her first shot was going to hit like crack. And it felt really good when she hit that three that I passed to her. It felt really good. So I'm really happy to have her. She's a great bet. And I'm super excited to, when I get back, to be with her more and four more games into the playoffs.
34: I got to ask you, Angel. It's your debut going into the World Cup. What does this mean to you?
35: It means everything. To be able to take this Atlanta off and still represent them, but also to play for something bigger, to play for USA and go compete for gold with some of the best, to be one of 12, to compete with the best, but also to compete aside with Ryan is really, really cool. And I'm really grateful and I'm really excited. So go USA!
34: We are rooting for you. Bring that gold. Congratulations.
35: Thank you.
2: And she heads off after the win for the Dream, the 8-point win over the Lynx. Atlanta with three players with a double-double on Sunday. Angel Reese with her 29th. Golden State chasing Minnesota for the top seed.
1: Deflection by Inksler. Five on the shot clock. Hayes wants to make something happen. The southpaw throws it up and it goes in. It's just a tough bucket over two in that zone. And then she flexes. Let's everybody know she's got 18 points here in Portland.
2: WNBA League pass. Valkyries an 86-69 win over the Fire, their fourth straight game holding an opponent under 70. Valkyries a couple of games behind the Lynx for the top seed. Wings 97-71 over the Sun. Wings 24 wins this season, tied for the second most in any season in franchise history. Sparks a 90-74 win over the Storm. Seattle with its 16th double-digit loss this season, second most in the WNBA behind Toronto. Sports Center All Night, ESPN Radio. The golf season, the FedEx Cup wrapping up on Sunday with the final round of the Tour Championship.
3: Well, he's going to tap this in, and that will be a par for Scottie Scheffler, a closing 4-under, 66, 16-under par, and barring a miracle from Victor Hovland here at 18, Scottie Scheffler will win the Tour Championship for 2026 and become a FedEx Cup champion, the ultimate prize on the PGA Tour for the second time, proving once again, all season long, there's nobody better than Scottie Scheffler.
4: Victor Hovland has chosen to lay up with his second shot, and so that means Scottie Scheffler is the winner of the 2026 Tour Championship, and with that, he takes the PGA Tour's ultimate prize, the FedEx Cup, for the second time for Scottie.
2: It was on SiriusXM PGA Tour Radio. Scottie Scheffler trailed by three strokes entering the final round. He wins the $10 million first place prize. Victor Hovland shoots a 2 over 72 to win it, while Scheffler shoots a 4 under 66.
5: Yeah, golf course changed a little bit today. The pins were in some really tough spots, and we got a little bit of wind, which made things, yeah, I think, more challenging for a lot of the guys. And I was able to get off to a really good start. You know, I made a nice par on one, great shot into two, and then, a really nice putt there on four. You know, I made mistakes, I'd say, on six and seven, but after that, I played some really solid golf and was able to finish the tournament off.
2: With the $10 million, Scheffler passes Tiger Woods for first all-time on the PGA Tour career earnings list. Seventh player since 1980 to hold the career PGA Tour money lead, joining Tiger Woods, Davis Love III, Greg Norman, Tom Kite, Tom Watson, and Jack Nicklaus. Scottie Scheffler finishes 16-under to win the Tour Championship. Heading back to the NFL, that's next. SportsCenter All Night is ESPN Radio.
26: Hey, this is Rich Eisen. 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
2: Reaction to what we saw this weekend in the NFL. 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
2: Scottie Scheffler wins the Tour Championship and the $10 million prize coming from behind in the final round on Sunday. Novak Djokovic loses in the first round at the U.S. Open. First time that's happened in his two decades there. Cut down day in the NFL, but also a day to add to your roster.
37: Aaron Donald is back.
38: Good to be able to get Aaron back into the mix. It's going to be a day at a time for us, and then we'll see what that ramp-up period looks like, but we're obviously excited to be able to have him back.
39: Just wanted to take my time and make the right decision, right? Because once you choose to come back, you're all the way back in. Can't be halfway in. Got to be all the way in it. So everything just played out how it played out, and we're here now.
40: There were a lot of things that had to get done, even though a lot of people ultimately thought it would get to this spot, which it eventually did, even to the surprise of some of the Rams officials.
2: Aaron Donald makes it official, says he's back, returning to the Rams after being away from the NFL, his former and current coach, Sean McVay.
0: It's the greatest team sport that there is. Obviously, Miles and Aaron get a ton of credit that's been deserved and earned throughout the course of their career, but those other guys on the front are pretty damn good too. And so I think the beauty of the unit is the unit. Those guys are incredible parts of it, but so are Byron Young and Josiah Stewart and Dez Johnson on the outside. So are Kobe Turner, Braden Fisk, Puna Ford, and Tyler Davis on the inside. And so that's a pretty cool thing, because you're going to need a bunch of guys up front, and those two guys, in addition to those guys I just named, you feel really good. And it's how do we come together as a group, and how do we play great team football?
2: Aaron Donald is 35 years old, has 111 sacks, second most among primary defensive tackles in a career behind John Randall's 137.5 since sacks became official in the early 80s.
1: Oh, that was a huge part. I think that the D-line group alone, you talk about the interior guys, and then you got B-Y, and then you bring guys like Miles Garrett, out here, right? I already thought it was a stacked D-line with Verse. Obviously, things transpire and happen, and then you bring a guy like Miles Garrett, a generational talent, and it's like, that can be fun, right? And, obviously what they did on the back end with bringing, certain pieces they need at the secondary, man, and I think this is a complete team with me here or without me here. So for me to even have the opportunity to be a part of this, be with this team, I take nothing for granted. It's a blessing to be, retired from the game for 2 years and had the opportunity to come back and be a part of something special, And nothing's promised, nothing's guaranteed, but I'm willing to trying to, get to that ultimate goal, what it is, day by day, week by week, and just stack them days.
2: Aaron Donald will be part of that defensive front that also includes the aforementioned Miles Garrett. ESPN Rams reporter Lindsay Theory.
3: To me, it was always about when, not if. Now, all of that being said, not surprising, though, it did get kind of a little intense at the end and a little interesting, wondering, well, maybe he's not coming back, but this certainly always seemed the direction it was going.
4: Everyone's excited, and I get that, and you should be. He's going to be one of the most fun defensive lines to watch when they're out there together, Miles Garrett and Aaron Donald. But he hasn't played in 2 years, so the expectation that he's going to play 80% of the snaps is unreasonable, at least early on. What are you expecting from Donald from a participation standpoint early on?
3: Yeah, I would imagine there might be a ramp-up period for him, right? He's been out of football activities for more than 2 years. The interesting part about him is when he retired, he was very much still at the top of his game. Like, this is not a guy that was on the decline and decided to hang it up. Like, he was still right there at the best of the best. So I would imagine a little bit of a ramp-up period. But, and Sean McVay has said it, and we've covered Aaron for years and years out here, and we know what his standard is. Aaron Donald does not do anything less than the Aaron Donald standard. So he's not coming back to be, like, a guy who comes off, comes on the field for third down. Like, this is a guy who's going to be out there. Like, if he's coming back, he's coming back to be Aaron Donald. Not a shell of Aaron Donald, not, Aaron Donald, kind of in the twilight zone, just along for the ride. So I would expect, again, there to be a little bit of a ramp-up period, but Aaron is often comes back as Aaron, and I think that's what we should all expect, because that's what he expects out of himself.
5: Okay, so if he comes back as Aaron Donald, and he comes back as he and probably we expect, what are the reasonable expectations for this Rams football team?
3: The expectation before Aaron Donald came back was that this is the Super Bowl favorite. So now with Aaron Donald back, it's like this is a Super Bowl favorite, like a lock as a favorite, the favorite, the more favorite. I mean, this just makes their defense. This is a team that made a lot of moves over the offseason. Obviously, they add Miles Garrett to that defense. Trent McDuffie, they bring in Jalen Watson. They already have really strong young talent in Byron Young, Braden Fisk. So this is a defense that, needed to improve over the offseason, and not that it improved exponentially. And then you add in Aaron Donald, you guys. So this is like the favorite of the favorite of the Super Bowl.
2: Aaron Donald back with the Rams. Favorites to win Super Bowl 61, according to DraftKings Sportsbook. And that was prior to Aaron Donald returning. Also on Sunday, Odell Beckham Jr. makes the New York Giants 53-man roster. Micah Parsons will open the season on the PUP list. Titans wave former starting quarterback Will Levis. Dolphins trade for Packers. Kyle McCord to be their QB2. Packers running back Josh Jacobs placed on the commissioner's exempt list after a misdemeanor charge in a domestic incident. The Browns trimming their roster, but didn't cut or trade any of the quarterbacks. They're carrying Deshaun Watson, Shedeur Sanders, and Talen Green, and the quarterbacks on their 53-man roster. Quarterback Dylan Gabriel, placed on injured reserve, designated him to return. He's got a back injury. He'll be eligible to return after the first four games of the season. Injured in the preseason finale against the Patriots, where he did complete 12 of his 15 passes, including three touchdowns. And it continues to never be easy with the quarterback situation in Cleveland. ESPN analyst Mike Tannenbaum.
6: Cleveland's decision the other day looked bad when they said Deshaun Watson was going to start. Mm-hmm. I think it looks worse. Like, Todd Monken's a good coach. Yes. Give him those three young quarterbacks. Start Shedeur. Dylan Gabriel did look good. Like, I thought he played with good fundamentals. Thought his eye level was excellent. He was accurate. He threw with good anticipation. He's small by NFL standards. That may be a fatal flaw at the end of the day. But go with those three young guys and don't look back. Please tell me the one quarterback in the history of our league that was suspended for 11 games, played 19 games in 6 years, had season-ending shoulder surgery, then tore his Achilles tendon twice, was going to be a free agent, and played really good football. Like, I think Deshaun Watson playing well this year in 17 games is improbable.
2: We'll see how that pays off as the season continues and what will happen with the Browns. They open up on the road in Jacksonville in week one. SportsCenter All Night, ESPN Radio.
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12: It's really happy Bill come out here and start the season off on the right note. We got a lot of stuff to clean up, but at least we can do it in the victory column.
2: North Carolina gets a season-opening win this weekend in Ireland, beating TCU in Dublin. 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
14: I'm going to give Bill Belichick's team the credit. I thought they were excellent for the final three quarters on defense. And, you know, yes, there were certainly some mistakes that TCU made, a lot of penalties. But, you know, you look at what North Carolina was last year, and to come back after losing by 34 points to that same program a year later and then beat them 15-10 and play the kind of defense they did, you got to give them the credit for that.
2: Obviously, small sample size, but could be gearing up to be an interesting early part of the season for the Tar Heels. Earlier on ESPN Radio on game night, our Mark Zeno and Mia O'Brien.
20: That looked like a Bill Belichick win because of one stat and one stat only. We could certainly talk about the fumbles and the fact that they lost the turnover margin, but they won the game. We could certainly talk about Bobby Petrino, the offense, the rushing yards, maybe leaving a little bit to be desired. But for me, the point that said to me, Bill Belichick has gotten through to these kids, 3-11, three penalties on UNC, offense, defense, special teams as a collective, compared to 11 penalties for Sonny Dykes' Horned Frogs.
22: It was a very Belichickian win. I mean, it had all the markings of one. It was strong defense. It was smart football. It was taking advantage of another team's mistakes. It was not beating yourself. And that's what good coaching is all about.
20: If there is a world, Zeno, where UNC goes to Clemson, they knock off the Tigers, they are 3-0, hosting Notre Dame on Saturday, October 3rd, what is the conversation around UNC?
22: That they're much improved.
20: Not that they're on a trajectory to the college football playoff.
22: No. If they go into Clemson 2-0 and they pull off an upset there, and then they have Notre Dame on deck, I mean, you know, a 3-0 UNC team might be one of the more surprising things we didn't expect to see early on in the college football season.
2: Up next for North Carolina, East Tennessee State. That's in a couple of weeks before that matchup with Clemson on September 19th. NFL cutting down its rosters, college football season underway. Like any good Venn diagram, there's overlap between the two. LSU alone is in line for three players who were released by NFL teams. Certainly not cut and dry, though. The SEC says it will comply with the order from a state judge in Louisiana that prohibits the conference and Commissioner Greg Sankey from punishing schools, but the conference says it will certainly defend its legal rights when they go into court on Thursday. Sticky situation all around. ESPN's Mark Schlabaugh.
23: I don't think we're going to know until Friday. I was told after Darren Heitner and some other attorneys made some statements to keep in mind that, you know, SEC teams don't finalize their rosters until Friday. Mm. So even if LSU added these guys on Monday,
10: you know, they wouldn't be in violation until Friday. I know their legal counsel, the league's legal counsel, sent out a note to ADs saying we're going to, you know, honor these state court rulings, but I don't think by any means they're ready to stand down. They could file a federal lawsuit this week challenging those state rulings. And from what I've been told by other attorneys who are not involved in this case, but have been involved in other NCAA cases, that the SEC would have a really good chance of

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1: Oakwood Fruit Farms, that's the one for family fun. 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
2: Enforceable because that was already in place. Like this, you can't have pros was just added in the last week or so. And so the plaintiffs could argue you just made up the rule to penalize us. Mm-hmm. I feel unfortunate for some of these people in the class of 2022 because it's obvious they're getting the short end of the stick, but it's just bad timing. You got to have opportunities for graduating high school athletes, and those kids have been getting, you know, squeezed for the last couple of years because you guys got so many guys playing 5, 6, 7 years.
3: Yeah.
2: When we all woke up on January 1st, we thought there were two things you couldn't do to continue to participate in college athletics, and that was gambling on your own team and going pro. And it just seems like every day something else happens that leaves you shaking your head. It's just when Congress and lawyers get involved, they usually screw things up.
4: We'll see what the lawyers do when they get into court on Thursday. SportsCenter all night, ESPN Radio. Back to baseball.
5: The 1-0. Swing and a ball drilled. Right center field. That one back, and that one is gone. Pete Crow Armstrong is second of the night. 5 homers in the last 2 games. And the Cubs are within 2 at 7-5.
4: Our Boog Shambi right here on ESPN Radio. 7-5 would be as close as the Cubs would get. Reds win the Sunday night game at Wrigley, but Pete Crow Armstrong with the 2 homers. MVP, right? Our analyst, Doug Glanville.
6: I'd say right now he's got the offensive edge on Shohei Ohtani, and that says a lot right there. But it's the pitching question, and because Ohtani's not pitching, that was always the way that Ohtani would just put the exclamation point on his dominance, is that he was already offensively on his own the MVP. And then he's like, oh, by the way, you know, he has a 2.9 ERA and he's pitched in 17 games. That was just like, okay, that's just more than enough. Now, you know, he's been on the shelf on the pitching side, and, you know, and he's not, I don't know when he's going to come back. And that opens the door for Pete Crow Armstrong being able to have a better offensive season, which he is right now. And so that's why he's in the driver's seat.
4: PCA 2 homers on Sunday, 5 in the last 2 games. Yankees a 16-1 rout of the Red Sox, largest win over Boston since 2000. As for the American League wild card, Yankees and Red Sox holding the top 2 spots. Guardians holding that 3rd spot.
5: The 1-0 swung on and lifted high and deep right field. Way back there, home run, Jose! 9-1.
4: Guardians go on to win 11-1 over Kansas City. WTAM with the call. Guardians winning 8 of their last 10. 5th game this season where they've been in double digits. Up next, saying goodbye. SportsCenter All Night continues. It's ESPN Radio.
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5: I'm glad I'm inside because the lightning strike literally hit the building I'm in, which isn't a big deal. I'm protected, but it hit us hard enough to knock the picture out for a second. Did we lose the picture? Wow. I don't know. Can you feel lightning inside a building? 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
8: 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Little League World Series Championship Sunday in Williamsport. That was the focus, the game. Didn't go without notice, though. It was bittersweet to say goodbye to our buddy Carl Ravage after decades at the worldwide leader.
9: 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Ravi, you mean so much to the story of ESPN and all of us. And for more, we go to our guy, Eduardo Perez.
10: Yeah, and Carl, you've been our quarterback. You've been our leader, our mentor, and the best teammate we can all have. You mean so much to the people in front of the camera and behind the camera as well. And personally, you've been my rock. So I appreciate everything that you have done to make us look damn good on TV.
11: I appreciate
10: that. But most importantly, yes, it's the friendship that matters.
11: No question about it.
10: Thank you.
11: Thank you very much. You're the best. You all are the best. I've said it to everybody that would listen. This Little League World Series means so much to me, but it's really always been about the kids. I love what I do, and I love the people I do it with. So thank you very much. You're the man.
12: Ravi, you told me be myself from day one, man, and I really appreciate everything you've done for me, dude.
11: Well,
12: coming into here not knowing exactly what to do and being with you guys, man, it's an honor. It's a privilege, and I thank you so much as well.
13: Hey, my entry into baseball was with you. Baseball tonight,
11: yes.
13: Your heart, your passion from Little League, you were synonymous with this sport, Rav, forever.
11: You're going to make me cry, so thank you all.
10: Great call, and make sure Todd keeps catching those balls here.
12: I'm ready.
11: Thank you, Eduardo. Thank you, guys, very much. I appreciate that. More than you know.
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1: Number 5.
15: Jay, we begin with the championship of the Little League World Series, where Nevada came up short against Curaçao, as heard and seen on ABC, with Carl Ravage on the call for his final game.
11: Felix will try to end it right here. Jace Ward with the bases loaded. Swings and hits one to center field, and it is caught by Ryan.
3: And the island country of Curaçao lands the biggest fish. They are Little League World Series champions for 2026.
16: Number four.
15: From Little League to the pros in a jumbled AL wildcard race, Baltimore stayed within a game of the last spot in the AL with a win over the A's with the help of a Gunnar Henderson homer. Call on WBAL.
17: Here's the pitch. Gunnar smashes this deep to right field. Forget about it. It's long gone. A two-homer game for Henderson, and Baltimore seizes the lead in the fifth. Gunnar goes off. 3 for 3, and it's the second Earl Weaver special of the game. 7-5 Baltimore.
16: Number three.
15: In Toronto, Max Scherzer continues to climb on the all-time strikeout list. The Blue Jays climbed to within a game and a half of the last playoff spot by beating the Mariners. Here's strikeout number 10 on the day, courtesy of Sportsnet 590, The Fan.
11: 2-2 pitch.
17: Swing and a miss, strike three. 10 strikeouts for Scherzer. He stands alone with the ninth most strikeouts in Major League history. 3,535.
16: Number two.
15: While the Yankees and Red Sox battle for positioning, they remain behind the first place Rays in the AL East. Tampa won its fourth in a row as Johnny DeLuca and company finished off a sweep of the Padres. The call from 620 WDAE.
11: Caminero's short lead, and the pitch, fly ball down the left field line towards the corner, giving chase is Taylor. Back near the pole, jumps up and up over the wall. He did not catch it. He knocked it over the wall. It's a two-run homer, and the Rays have tied it up. Johnny DeLuca with a two-run home run down the left field line on a ball that Taylor looked like he caught.
16: Number one.
15: Finally to Washington, where the Marlins powered their way past the Nationals as they look to stay within striking distance in the NL wildcard race. More from 104.3 WQAM.
11: 2-1.
17: That one hammered out to left field and deep. Lyle pushing back at the track, at the wall, and it's gone! A two-run home run for Otto Lopez. This thing unraveled on top Cosgrove, and it's 6-2 fish in the top of the ninth.
18: There's not many fans here, but the volume of the boos here is crazy. Wow.
19: Marlins didn't do much for the first eight innings in Washington, but in the ninth, six runs, and they get the win. Scotty Scheffler rallies and gets the win at the Tour Championship to wrap up the golf season. Got off the course, didn't go straight to reporters, though.
20: They're like, we got a couple minutes. And I was like, all right, let me just go inside so I can get some air conditioning. And then there was an open bar right there, and I was like, all right, I'm grabbing a beer. It tasted great. Yeah, it's fun. I don't really drink very often. Even my wife and my manager were like, wow, I haven't seen you have a beer in a long time. And it's like, yeah, well, season's over now. I'm going to have a beer.
19: 10 million and a beer. It's Monday, August 31st. Yesterday, NFL cut day. Lot to unpack on Sportsmanlike is next. I'm Jay Reynolds. Back tomorrow with SportsCenter All Night. 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
27: Here's your ESPN Radio Tri-State Forecast. Slight chance of thunderstorms today. Otherwise, sunshine mixed with clouds at times. Daytime highs approaching 88. Partly cloudy skies again. Tonight, slight chance of rain showers. Lows level off around 71. Currently, it's 73 degrees. I'm staff meteorologist Jennifer Wojcicki on ESPN Radio, AM 1590 WPVL.
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19: Aaron Donald will be joining up with Myles Garrett as part of a Rams pass rush. He's coming out of retirement.
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31: 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It did get kind of intense at the end. I'm a little interesting, wondering, well, maybe he's not coming back, but certainly always seen the direction it was going.
32: 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I'm Michelle Smallman. No Evan Cohen, no Chris Canty today. We've got David Dennis Jr., who is joining us with sunglasses, and he's on the phone, and Courtney Cronin. Good morning, everyone. David Dennis Jr., DDJ, or D-double, as Canty likes to call you. What's going on? Why have we got the phone to the air?
33: Sorry, just talking to my agent. I don't know if you guys heard, I made the 53-man roster with the Saints. They had a private tryout. Made the roster, did some wide receiver work. I have my, real NFL contract here. I'm actually going to sign it in front of you guys.
32: Wow. Oh my God. History made.
33: History moment here. So, anybody want to, donate? I have some good business ventures I want, everybody to get involved with. Smalls, Cronin, we can do some business things. I sent you guys my Cash App so we can do some investments together. 53-man roster. I don't know if you ladies don't know how real football works and how you can make a team.
32: Explain it.
33: So when you go out there, you know, they do their thing, and you go out there and do a private tryout. So
32: sure.
33: We met at Planet Fitness.
32: Nice.
33: Up the street. Ran some drills over at the Planet Fitness. Got on the sled, got on the treadmill, Stairmaster. They really like my get up and go there. And Tyler Shuck, that's my guy. We're just goofing around. He's back there. Just want to say congratulations. Catch you out there. We're going to run some drills later. Anyway, so we saw him at the, Planet Fitness, saw me do my thing. They said, hey, you're a little older than what we're used to. I said, hey, 40-year-old guys can still go out there and do our thing. And, got NFL contract, 57-man roster. You don't know that. They say 53, but there's actually four extra slots in there that you can get into. Courtney, right. I know you're supposed to be a beat, do this thing for a living, but you don't know that sort of stuff, lady.
32: Thank you for enlightening me, and thank you for explaining this process. Did you know that there's three levels of waivers that you had to clear? Because that was news to me that I found out over the weekend. I mean, Dejan Love, right. San Francisco 49ers, great. the legend that he is, put us all on to how the NFL world really works.
1: Totally.
32: And, you know, not trying to pocket watch anybody here, but I did not know that some of these practice squad guys really have it good. This guy had a house on Billionaires, or a condo on Billionaires Row in Manhattan.
1: Right.
32: $15 million house in Malibu, $1 million worth of cars, and he kept all of the keychains on the same key ring. Because you never know when you want to switch it up and go to practice and show up in helmet. I mean, that shows you how locked in this guy was. He wore his helmet in the car to practice. So, David, if you're not doing that, I don't know how long you're going to last in this 57-man roster.
1: That's right, Courtney. Orleans. I was going to say the same thing as I'm unfamiliar with the player that David Dennis Jr. is, because I've never seen you without your helmet on. Cause normally whenever out there running drills, signing contracts, shopping, anything that you need to do, you have the helmets on. So thank you for blessing us with yourself without the helmet today.
33: Yeah. I wanted them to have one with the shades in there, but they didn't do that. So I had to get my shades. And you know, I didn't get my mansion yet, but there are signs of money. This is premium Sunglass Hut shades that I got right here from the mall kiosk. So, splurged a little bit. So my first big contract expense, there. Slept in this jersey so everybody could know what it, you know, so you get that feeling, get ready for opening day. So that's good.
1: So for those who are unaware, and I'm surprised if you would be, because this story has taken everyone by storm. Dejon Love is a man who posed
33: as a fraud, though. He's a fraud.
1: A San Francisco 49ers player, and he scammed women out of $1.3 million by pretending to be an NFL player. And the videos are everywhere online of the things that he told these women. And honestly, guys, my girlfriends and I, of course, were talking about this all weekend. And these women were victims. I do not mean to, you know, make light of this in any way. But I am shocked that this happened, because let me tell you, when my friends date somebody, the name gets dropped in the chat and we know everything about them like this.
32: Yes.
1: It's like, this is where he went to high school. He has a sister who has two kids. Here's where he's working. You know, his favorite color is green. Women are detectives. We search everything about everybody. And if we don't, our friends do. So I'm really surprised that no one, and I mean no one, thought to look up the San Francisco 49ers roster and see that he was not on it.
32: You don't even need to be a football fan to know that this information is readily available. To your point, Michelle, whenever one of our friends is dating, we all become investigative reporters. We all start looking up their background, seeing who they might have dated before, seeing if they're actively in a relationship while they're trying to date you, all by searching their name. All you have to do is, if somebody tells you, oh, I play for this NFL team, I play for this sports team, whatever it is, go to the team's website and look up the roster. Look and see if their name's there. Find out if there are any highlights of this player, because he said that there were. Where have our critical thinking skills gone? Out the window. Because the fact that this guy was allowed to continue on with this scam for so long, to scam 26 women out of $1.3 million, that is just that's $50,000 a person. That is mind-boggling.
33: Well, I would say, well, first of all, guys like him make us real athletes look bad. So that was really upsetting. But I would say, yes. So like for people like me, you can look me up and see that the roster has to load. It takes a couple days after that for it to load up. So it gets in there eventually. But for people like him, I don't understand. I'm with you. I don't understand how this is not understood. I don't understand how you just look at the dude running in the sand and feel like that's not an NFL. Like
32: weakest post route I've ever seen in my life.
33: We saw
32: him
33: Miles
32: chugging
33: Garrett
32: along on the beach. Are you kidding me?
33: We saw Miles Garrett jump off a bench and levitate in the air.
1: That is so scary.
33: Onto a 10-foot, and like this guy is not playing the same type of athletics that me and Miles do when we were at the gym.
1: I want to make a petition, by the way. If you have not seen that video, please go to the internet and find it, of Miles Garrett literally sitting down, jumping off a bench effortlessly. He looks like he's Spider-Man. It's unbelievable that someone, A, can do that, B, that someone of that size can do that. I have a petition. I want him to play a superhero. He will do his own stunts. I want Miles Garrett. He's in LA now, Hollywood. I want Miles Garrett to be a superhero. I think it would be the most realistic superhero film we've ever seen. because that guy can get the job done. And he's going to get the job done this year, you guys, because he's got Aaron Donald on his line now. This was something, you know, speaking of breadcrumbing, Aaron Donald had been kind of breadcrumbing us for a while now about his return to the Los Angeles Rams. He had dangled the idea. He had been working out with the team, and it's official now, everyone. He unretires, one of the greatest defensive players that we have ever seen in the history of this league, unretires. He reaches a $20 million deal with the Los Angeles Rams. It has playoff incentives. It can raise the total value of the deal up to $30 million, and he joins, Courtney, an absolutely loaded Rams team that is going for it all. They want to get to and win a Super Bowl that's going to be in their home stadium this year. Aaron Donald coming back because he wants to join forces with Myles Garrett and really go for it this year.
3: This is the least surprising news that we could have gotten, especially when it came down on cutdown day. He's a genius. He didn't want to be in training camp, nor did he need to be. He was working out throughout the offseason. We saw him at the Rams facility. We saw him at UCLA. This was an inevitability. But for the timing of it to happen now, when this team opens up in Australia next Wednesday, it does raise the question as to whether he's going to play in the opener and whether he should. But this becomes even more challenging for NFL teams that play the Rams this year. He was already the hardest player to prepare for when he was playing a full workload up till two seasons ago. Now you have somebody who might be playing 15, 20 snaps a game as a situational pass rusher. You're not going to have any clue where he's going to be on the field and at what time. David, this is going to be dangerous because he is clearly at peak shape still, mm-hmm. coming right off the couch, going right back into action, and to have two defensive players of the year on one defense, that's never happened before, and both of them happen to reside on the defensive line, well, go ahead and crown them the best pass rush in the NFL because that's what they are without having even seen them play a game this year.
33: You know how, like, when you watch, like, the Predator movies or, like, Alien, like, you know that Predator or Alien is going to show up in the movie, but they still, like, tease it, and it's still absolutely terrifying when they show up on the screen. That's what we just witnessed. Like, we knew that Aaron Donald was going to be a Ram. We saw all the prep for it. We saw all the teasing, and yet he's here, and it is still as terrifying as if we did not know that this dude was going to be there. Like, this is, if you are a quarterback, game planning for this. If you're an offensive line, game planning for this. This is terrifying prospect because Aaron Donald does not have to go out there and get 20 sacks this season. He just has to be situationally great, which he is going to be situationally great and turn the course of so many games and so many playoff games that the Rams are going to have.
1: Well, what process led Aaron Donald to unretire? How did we arrive at this point? He talked about it yesterday in his press conference. Well, maybe he didn't.
8: I was doing everything I needed to do to give myself a peace of mind to see if I can do it. So wasn't no rushing. Just wanted to take my time and make the right decision, right? Because once you choose to come back, you're all the way back in. Can't be halfway in. Got to be all the way in it. So had to get to that point where I felt like I will feel like I'm 100% committed to playing football again, you know, because last 2 years, been amazing, right? Building things that I've been building, working on what I've been working on, kind of working from home and, you know, jumping back in the fire, playing football again. So really had to sit back, think about it, not just from the physical aspect, from the mental aspect as well. So everything just played out how it played out, and we're here now.
1: From the physical aspect is one thing because we see Aaron, we look at him on the screen. We've of course seen videos of him up until this point. The guy looks like he could go out there and give you a snap at any time. He always looks like he's in peak physical condition, but getting into football condition, physically, mentally, it's a process. It is a lot for somebody to unretire once you've gone to that space mentally and physically and get ready to come back. And he talked about the fact that he had been doing preparation in order to arrive at this decision, David, for 13, 14 weeks. But the second that we heard that this was even a possibility after the Rams signed Myles Garrett, I thought there's no way that this is being floated out there without him eventually coming back.
33: I just can't get over the fact he said he's been off building things, and most people you would think like, oh, like businesses. He might have been building houses with his bare hands. Like,
1: yes.
33: I don't know what this dude has been building, but it sounds like he may have a compound where he just built a tank with his own hands, because that's just what he's capable of doing. Like, I get the mental aspects. I get all of that stuff, but the load that he's going to have to carry now is not the same when he was defensive player of the year, which is going to make that transition that much easier.
1: Well, coming up next, we're going to talk about this a little bit more. What does success look like for Aaron Donald and the Rams? We'll discuss it on Unsportsmanlike with Courtney Cronin and David Dennis Jr. I'm Michelle Smallman. 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
12: Here's your ESPN Radio Tri-State Forecast. Slight chance of thunderstorms today. Otherwise, sunshine mixed with clouds at times. Daytime highs approaching 88. Partly cloudy skies again. Tonight, slight chance of rain showers. Lows level off around 71. Right now, it's 72 degrees. I'm staff meteorologist Jennifer Wojcicki on ESPN Radio, AM 1590 WPVL.
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21: 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The waiters don't care. 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
35: 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It's going to be a day at a time for us, and then we'll see what that ramp-up period looks like, but we're obviously excited to be able to have him back.
8: 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So everything just played out how it played out, and we're here now.
36: There were a lot of things that had to get done, even though a lot of people ultimately thought it would get to this spot, which it eventually did, even to the surprise of some of the Rams officials.
1: is Unsportsmanlike here on ESPN Radio. 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I'm Michelle Smallman alongside Courtney Cronin, and we are blessed to be joined by NFL superstar David Dennis Jr. today. And speaking of NFL superstars, Aaron Donald, he unretires. He reaches a $20 million deal with the Rams. He joins Myles Garrett on that defensive line and an already stacked Rams team. And guys, we knew that for the Rams, it was Super Bowl or bust with or without Aaron Donald, adding one of the greatest defensive players in the history of this game back into the mix. It has grown exponentially, what we think that the Rams are capable of this year. Lindsay Theory, our ESPN NFL reporter based in LA, she's covered the Rams, was on game night and talked about the expectations for the Rams.
0: They know how to handle expectations, larger than life expectations. Obviously, they're going to have to do that again this year. But the way Sean McVay does that and traditionally has done it is really focusing inward on their team and the growth. He's always telling reporters when we're asking about those expectations, like, no one wins the Super Bowl in the preseason. No one wins the Super Bowl in their 5-0 or whatever it is through the season. So this is going to be a group that's really focused on the results that week in and week out. And they know it's out there. They know individually, you know, this is a super team, but they've got to come together.
1: That's the thing, Courtney. We'll start with you on this one. So we know that the Rams are a super team and the expectations are Super Bowl or bust. But just because you are a super team, it doesn't mean that that's going to automatically translate to success. Back on August 10th, Bill Barnwell looked at the 15 largest preseason favorites since 1990, and only two have won the Super Bowl, the 2018 Patriots and the 1994 San Francisco 49ers. So when you look at the landscape of the NFL, and you compare it to what we're seeing for the Rams, do you think that they're going to be able to join that mix?
2: I do. And they were the preseason Super Bowl favorite before Aaron Donald got there. So I'm very curious to see what those odds at DraftKings look like now and if it's the right time to cash in and go all in on this Rams team. Because I would. I would, because not only do you have two of the best pass rushers ever to play on the same defensive line. Myles Garrett with 125 and a half career sacks. And yes, Aaron Donald hasn't played in 2 years. He might not be the best defensive tackle pound for pound right now in the NFL because of time and because of the time he's been away. But in a situational pass rusher role, 20, 25 snaps a game makes him even harder to game plan for. And that's just what they have up front. Let's not forget the work that they did on the back end of their defense. This is a unit that is easily the strongest on the team. And I'm saying that about an offense that has Matthew Stafford, the reigning MVP, Puka Nacua, who very well is considered by most to be the top wide receiver in the NFL, Devontae Adams, the depth that they have at the running back position too, how frequently they utilize the tight ends. Like, they can do so many different things to destroy you, but where they're really going to feel it is on this defensive side of the ball because of the pass rush, because of the ability to keep opposing quarterbacks high in the pocket, to come around the edge, to crash up the middle. They can attack you so many different ways. So yes, I do think they'll end up joining that category of the preseason Super Bowl favorites because they only got better this offseason. They're not really dealing with injury. Yes, we're waiting on a potential Puka Nacua suspension, 1 to 3 games, however many the league decides to come down with. But at this point, I'd be hard-pressed to say there's any better team in the NFC, let alone in the NFL, than the Rams.
33: Yeah, like, you got to look at the three sort of reasons that these preseason favorites don't win, right? And a lot of times the preseason favorites are guys who, teams that won the Super Bowl the year before. And we know repeating is really difficult. So that's one. Another one is just the unpredictability of the playoffs. One bad game and you're out. So, you could have, somebody catches fire, running back gets hot, quarterback gets hot, and you just lose that game. Or there's injury, like some devastating injury can happen and that can derail your entire season. If I'm the Rams, number three is really the only thing that is my concern right now. Mm-hmm. Is you guys a little bit older. Matt Stafford, of course, had a like weird back thing and he's just kind of an old quarterback. Like that is a problem. But however, looks like you got a serviceable backup that can float you for a few games, which was criticized for the pick, but like you look like you got a guy who can win a couple games if you need to. So like when you look at that, I absolutely am with you guys in the belief that this Rams team can be that team that starts as the favorite and just runs the table from beginning to end, not being undefeated, but like just goes from beginning to the end of the season as the favorite the entire time and wins the Super Bowl. Like they just have no real weaknesses other than some sort of devastating injury that can happen. And even then, they have enough guys that they can fill in and float for a couple of games, three or four games, if there's some sort of injury.
1: They're absolutely loaded. This is a scary team. Courtney, you laid it out perfectly when you talk about the fact that they addressed every weakness that they already had, that they had on a team that already was in Super Bowl contention last year. We're talking about a head coach quarterback duo who's already won at the highest level. They have weapons on both sides of the ball. They have a front office that we trust amongst the greatest front offices in the NFL. We cannot find the weakness. But I keep looking at these numbers from Bill Barnwell's article. Again, he looked at the 15 largest preseason favorites since 1990, and only two of them won the Super Bowl, and only two of them made the championship game. So I think about the division that they're in. I know that the Rams are the big winner with Aaron Donald coming back. I think the second biggest winner in all of this is the Seattle Seahawks, the defending champs in their own division, because they only have two starters from the Super Bowl who aren't on the team. One of them, Kenneth Walker III, the Super Bowl MVP, goes to Kansas City, but they draft Jadarian Price, and Charbonnet is going to return from injury at some point, be 100%. They're flying under the radar in a really significant way. Not flying under the radar where we're not talking about them at all, but the focus is not on them to repeat in the way it has been in other champions in years past, because we're all looking at the Rams now. They're the villains of the NFL. Every fan base is looking at, they're the Dodgers. They are stacked. They are loaded with stars. Everyone, if you're not a Rams fan, wants them to fail. And we're all going to be focused on them. And that allows Seattle, I think, some grace here that most Super Bowl champions, defending champs, don't get, Courtney.
2: And they have the secret weapon that very few other teams have, and that is the Super Bowl experience. So think about when Von Miller was with the Rams back in 2021, Aaron Donald had never won a Super Bowl before. He had somebody that was brought in to help show him this is the way. This is how you get to the Lombardi Trophy. And I think he even had his Lombardi Trophy around the facility at that time because it gave them a goal to look forward to. That's what Myles Garrett is going to receive from Aaron Donald in that locker room. That's what Kobe Turner, Byron Young, some of these other young pass rushers who have never been able to get to that level. Of course, the Rams came close last year. They were a couple plays away from being there in that NFC Championship game. But you have someone who brings not only excellence on the field, but a pedigree and a mindset that's going to set the tone for that defense to be able to live up to the hype that we're giving them right now, because they've got all of the tools in place. The games aren't played on paper, but on paper, this team, you put it up against anybody in the NFC, let alone anyone in the NFL, 9 times out of 10, you're picking the Rams. But they've got the intangibles here with a player who has done this because it was done for him years ago to show other guys, this is how you get to the ultimate goal. Myles Garrett has been terrific throughout his career, but he's been on bad teams, a bad team in Cleveland for the entirety. Now you have a chance to take all of that talent and put it into a system that's ready-made to win a Super Bowl. Like, no wonder they're the villains, because everybody else wishes they could do that. Everybody else wishes they could have an Aaron Donald come off the couch and be ready to play. And we'll see, obviously, if he ends up playing in that 49ers game next Wednesday. But this is about as ready-made as it gets, on top of adding in somebody who can shift a mindset in that room with his own experience, using that as the teaching tool.
1: He's a 3-time Defensive Player of the Year, an 8-time First Team All-Pro, a 10-time Pro Bowl selection, and he was, of course, the 2014 Defensive Rookie of the Year. And the guy trains with knives. He trains with knives, David.
33: And he does the bottle thing. He flips, he like turns the bottle over, or like the big water jug over thing, which looks, I've like had to do those things when I was a kid, and like, but there, those things are heavy, and yet he does it with one hand, and it's like mutant behavior. I'm not sure why the Rams are villains just yet. They haven't done anything yet.
2: They constructed a super team. You don't think people hate that?
33: Well, that's just hater energy. Like, they haven't done anything to earn haterness yet. Like, maybe if they win the first 6 games or something like that and it just looks too easy, then we could call them haters. They just look awesome. Like, what's wrong with a team being awesome? They've done this thing with the forget them picks, all that stuff. They just look awesome right now. I don't feel like we should be hating the Rams just yet.
1: Okay, well, scrap whatever we had on the docket because we need to dive into that. 888-SAY-ESPN. That's 888-729-3776. We want to hear from football fans coast to coast. Are the Rams villains? They've added Myles Garrett and now Aaron Donald. Are you hating them? Are you cheering for them to fail? Give us a call because as I wear my St. Louis football t-shirt today, you know that I'm certainly cheering for them to fail. We'll talk about that next on Unsportsmanlike.
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18: Aaron Donald will be joining up with Myles Garrett as part of a Rams pass rush. He's coming out of retirement.
19: And then the Rams did that massive trade for Myles Garrett. And earlier this week, it became clear that he wanted to return to the Rams.
5: And he does, in fact, return to the Rams. Aaron Donald unretires, reaches a $20 million deal with the Rams. And he's joining Myles Garrett on that defensive line on an already stacked team. Alongside David Dennis Jr. and Courtney Cronin, I am Michelle Smallman. And David Dennis Jr., Courtney, just said something very fascinating to end last segment. I said the Rams are obviously now the villains in the NFL. If you are not a Rams fan, you're looking at this super team and you are hoping that they fail and fail in a big way. And I think that's really good for the NFL. I think villains are really good for sports. The Dodgers. People hate the Dodgers. When Kevin Durant joined the Warriors, people wanted to hate Kevin Durant and the Warriors. You cheer for the team that you love, and it's always fun to hate on your rival and then hate on another team. And I think the Rams are number one on that list. But David, you don't think that football fans are hating this addition? You don't think football fans are hating this super team in LA?
20: No, they're not hate. They're not worthy of hate yet. They're not, they haven't done the things that like hater teams get, like do. Like the Dodgers won.
5: What?
20: The Dodgers won and then like added more people with money. Like they added Skubal with, because they had money to do so after winning World Series. The Warriors won a championship, won 73 games and added the Kevin Durant, the top five player in the league. The Rams lost and then got better. That's fine. You lose, you get better. It's not like they won and then they added Myles Garrett and then it gets annoying. It's like if they win this year, win a Super Bowl this year, and then they go out and add, I don't know, who knows, whoever, like anybody, like Derrick Henry or Saquon Barkley or someone like that, just throwing that out there. Then it'd be like, okay, enough is enough. But they haven't won anything yet. They're still a little old. They, like, if you get to the point where this looks too easy, then I think people can start hating on them. But you can't pre-hate the team. You can't pre-hate the team when they haven't done anything. You're pre-hating.
14: You can, and I'll tell you why. Because they created the philosophy that so many other teams wish they could adapt with the F them picks. And then they go and get Trent McDuffie. They give up a first rounder. They go and do all of these things to reconstruct their roster. And they don't abide by the traditional value of draft picks are everything. This capital could lead you to building a Super Bowl team. They go out and do it because they get players who have already played at a very high level, and then they bring them into the fold. This defense alone is like creating a defense from scratch in Madden using a bunch of players with 99 ratings. That is how this feels. So of course you're going to hate them if you are not them, if you're not a part of their fan base. Because yes, when the rich get richer in sports, everybody else looks at that and say, why can't we do that? Why can't we have that strategy? Why can't we pay like that? And of course, it's a hard salary cap sport. Everybody should, in theory, be on a level playing field, but the Rams do business differently, and they calculated this move. They stalked their prey for a long time, and Aaron Donald, having to convince him to come out of retirement, you're not getting a shell of himself. You're not getting an Aaron Donald that isn't going to be the Aaron Donald that you remember playing 2 years ago, let alone the one that won the Defensive Player of the Year award, you know, not that long ago, 6 years ago, then won a Super Bowl to follow that up. This is a team that is constructed to win a Super Bowl. And when your team in the NFL isn't going all in and pulling out all the stops, age be damned. Matthew Stafford just won an MVP, David, at 38 years old. He's healthy. He's coming back. They have nothing to be concerned about in that factor. And then on the other side of it with the defense, you already have Myles Garrett, who has the most sacks currently in the NFL, 125 and a half, just became the single season sack leader last year with 23 and a half. And then you add Aaron Donald on top of that. Find me another team that is making all of the moves that they made to ensure the fact that they get to the NFC Championship game once again this year, and then allow them to take one step further to the Super Bowl.
21: Oh, and by the way, in their home stadium.
14: In their home stadium.
21: Let's find out if the fans are thinking that the Rams are villains. Ed, who is listening in Wisconsin on 94.5, joins us. Ed, are the Rams villains?
22: No, I got to be honest. I'm a Kansas City Chiefs fan. And realistically, football is different than other sports. Now, you see, oh, man, they stacking it up. But the reality of it is with football, any bad game, any bad second, it can cost you. I've seen it with the Chiefs. I've seen the haterism with the Chiefs. I really don't hate the Rams, and I know we play them this year. Look, they're going to bring it. We're going to bring it. The best team going to win that day. I just don't think it's a hate type of thing. Now, I will say this. I think it's more media. Oh, it's a, man, people, you got your team no matter what. Look, the Rams can be the best team in the NFL, the worst team in the NFL. If you're a true fan, you ride. And I've been riding since Bill Kenny. So trust me, ups and downs, you're going to ride no matter what. You really don't care about other teams unless you play in that team. You really don't be like, ah, man, I hope they lose. No, let's play them. Let's see what's happening. And I got this feeling that they probably won't even make the Super Bowl.
21: Well, the numbers certainly enforce that thought, Ed. So Ed on David Dennis Jr.'s side saying, but he's a Chiefs fan, so he's used to being hated.
20: I kind of want to do a victory lap, but a Chiefs fan is not really the best person on my side.
21: Okay.
20: That's half a point for me. Half a point for me.
21: We'll hold the victory lap. Let's see. The phone lines have lit up on this. Let's go to Jeff, who's listening on 94.1 in Virginia. Jeff, are the Rams villains?
23: No, the Rams aren't villains, but I'm a diehard Rams fan. I grew up in the St. Louis area. I went to every Rams home game from 95 till 2011 when I joined the Navy. I cried when they left. I hate Stan Kroenke, don't get me wrong. But they're doing all the right things. They're doing the things that the teams need to do, that other teams wish they would do. And I just don't understand the hate for it when they're just doing what you would want a team to do. There's rules in the NFL to prevent teams like the Dodgers happening. This is what's supposed to happen to make it happen. That's what I got.
21: Thank you for the call, Jeff. And But this is what I'm trying to say. Yes, they are doing it better than anybody else. but sports are emotional. Fandom is emotional. People aren't going to be like, well, they're doing it right, so I'm not going to hate. No, you're going to hate them because they're, you think Jets fans and Browns fans are looking at the Rams and they're like, gosh, I really hope that they win. Probably not. They're stuck in their own misery and they're looking, as you said, Courtney, at the rich getting richer. We're emotional as sports fans.
14: Yeah.
20: If you're a Jets fan and a Browns fan, you should be just spending your time hating your own team. You shouldn't even be thinking about the Rams.
21: Your own team is the villain.
20: Your own team is the villain. Why are you even thinking about the Rams right now? You're not even in the same zip. They're across town. You can't even go to their neighborhood and hate on their house. You hate on your own house right now if you're a Jets and a Browns fan.
0: Are we keeping a book right now? We ask.
21: That's right.
14: Yeah.
21: Really bad.
14: Shout out to Cam Ward for that assessment. You know when they're really going to be hated? So we know that they go to Melbourne. Did I say that right? Melbourne. Should I start adapting the Australian way of speaking, getting ready for that game?
20: Melbourne.
14: Is that right?
21: Oh, I thought it was. Wait, really?
14: That's Melbourne is how an American said it.
21: Right, but they say Melbourne?
14: Melbourne.
21: Oh, is this like Louisville?
14: Yeah, Louisville or Louisville. So they go to Australia week one. They open up against the San Francisco 49ers. Then they come home. They have the Monday night game against the Giants. They have a hard stretch to start the season when it's at Denver, at Philly, and then Buffalo at home. You know when they're really going to start to get the hate? No matter how they come out of that stretch. Let's say at worst it's 2-3, 3-2 probably more likely. Arizona, Las Vegas, Chargers, Washington, at Arizona bye week. So by week 11, we're going to know whether this team is going to be able to cash in on those deep playoff hopes. And I think every indication that we have is that the way that this roster is constructed and the teams in which they face them, the order in which they face them, they're going to be able to rack up a lot of wins, especially in the meat of their schedule. So I don't understand how you can think they're not the villains, because what they're doing, your team is not. And what your team is not doing is putting your team at a disadvantage, that the Rams are saying, we're going to blow through all of that and construct this team in order to give ourselves the best chance to win a Super Bowl. And frankly, if we're not talking about one backwards pass in the end zone in that late December game between the Rams and the Seahawks, we're probably talking about this team winning the NFC West and going straight to the Super Bowl last year. Like, let's be very honest. And then they would be even more of super team villains, however you want to describe it, after making these moves to get back to that game.
21: I'm giving David Dennis Jr. no points. We're going to get to more calls coming up next. 888-SAY-ESPN. That's 888-729-3776. I know you wanted half a point for the Chiefs. We can get 0 points because you had a Rams fan call in and a Chiefs fan call in.
20: I get a quarter of a point at least. I should get a quarter of a point at least. This is you're translating your hater energy for the Rams and putting it on me as I'm winning this sort of round of calls.
21: No, we're going to hear from a lot of other fans coming up, but I don't know. Courtney, what do we think? Do we give him any sort of credit? Because we're talking about somebody who cheers for said team in the Rams and somebody who cheers for the team who was on a dynastic run, who was the most hated team in the NFL prior.
20: This is what I get for debating with you non-NFL players.
14: Yeah, you know, I mean, us peons over here who have never played a snap of NFL football.

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15: 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I'm Michelle Smallman alongside Courtney Cronin and David Dennis Jr., who doesn't think that the Rams are villains. Courtney and I think they absolutely are. And we've had a Chiefs fan and a Rams fan call in and defend the Rams. We need to hear from other fans across the NFL. 888-SAY-ESPN. That's 888-729-3776. Are the Rams villains? Let's go to Space, who's listening to ESPN 1000 in Illinois. Space, are the Rams villains?
22: You're absolutely right. They are absolutely villains. I don't know what you're talking about, D-squared, but I don't like them. I think I'm starting to petition, y'all. I'm getting signatures. I think they need to resend that Myles Garrett trade. I got one signature so far, but I'm getting there. The Rams are absolutely hated. I almost hate them as much as I hate the Green Bay Packers. Now I tell you this, I'm not scared though. I'm not scared because I got the Iceman on my side. Ain't that right, Courtney Cronin? You hear me? I got the Iceman on my side. So I'm not scared. And also, we don't play them this year. So, but the Rams are hated.

0: And they need to look into it. NFL needs to do some research because it's not fair on everybody who play them. They should not have Aaron Donald and Myles Garrett on the same team. What are we doing, people? Yeah.
1: Courtney, let's go to you here because obviously Space is calling in from Illinois, a Bears fan, the team that you cover. Yeah, imagine if you're a Bears fan, all right? You haven't had a franchise quarterback probably in your lifetime. You're coming off a season in which Ben Johnson comes in, lights the NFL on fire. Caleb Williams takes a huge step forward. You win the division. You win a home playoff game against your hated rivals in the Green Bay Packers. You're going into this season with a renewed sense of hope that you probably haven't had in some time. And then, oh, another team in the NFC is already stacked, and then they go out and add Myles Garrett and Aaron Donald. I think the Bears are a fascinating case study here for a fan base that should be looking at the Rams and absolutely hating them right now.
2: The reason that they climb up the list of villains in the NFL is not only that relentless front office, ruthless strategy that they adopted. They set the precedent for draft capital not being the be-all, end-all that other teams view it to be in the NFL. So that was the first time that they created this villain persona that they've then since bought into and continued to run back year after year. But now they're being looked at as a team that's trying to buy a Super Bowl ring by constructing a team of the monsters, particularly on that defensive side of the ball. You already have the best edge rusher, best pass rusher, period, playing in the game right now in Myles Garrett. You made that trade in June. You sent a great prospect, a two-time Pro Bowler in Jared Verse, shipped him to Cleveland. I'm sure that he's saying thank you for that. Thank you for sending me to Siberia.
1: Yeah, right. And you
2: already bring a very, like, you know, you have an already talented defensive line, and then you up the ante even further. And now you're getting Aaron Donald, somebody who still looks like, very clearly, he's good for 6, 7, 8, 9, 10 sacks a season in a situational pass rusher role. When the rich get richer and your team doesn't do the same thing, you're going to hate on the team that is not inactive in the process. And it's not saying teams are asleep at the wheel elsewhere, but the Rams are so far out ahead and they're giving themselves the best chance to win a Super Bowl that if I'm a fan of another team that isn't doing the same thing, and especially if I have to be a team that faces the Rams this year, I'm saying I don't want to play that team. That's unfair. The bottom line is 31 other teams are going to say unfair to put Aaron Donald and Myles Garrett on the same defensive line together. Whether it's true or not, they're going to look at the perception of that and then say that's unfair. That's why we hate them. And that hate ultimately turns this team into a team that everybody else despises because they're set up to win better than anybody else in the NFL.
1: Yeah, David, you're saying that they're not villains yet, but are you taking it off the board that after, let's say, week 3, that they're not the biggest villains in the NFL?
3: Yeah, if we get to, like, week 8, and they're, like, 7-1, they're blowing teams out, nobody can score on them, Aaron Donald has, like, 7 sacks, and they just look unstoppable, then yes, we can reconvene and say, yes, we can hate this team because they are a super team. But right now, Cronin just said they may be 2-3 at week 5. If you're 2-3,
2: I'm saying that's worst case scenario given what their schedule is. I don't think they will be 2-3. I think they beat the 49ers because the 49ers are beat to hell right now physically. I think they beat the New York Giants because it's the Giants.
3: Lost a big receiver too.
2: And no, the Broncos on the road, the Eagles on the road. If you lose one of those games, that's not make or break for your season. Then you have Buffalo coming to town for another Monday night game in week 5. The schedule after that point gets infinitely easier over a 5-game stretch before you have your bye week. Sure, health, all of those things factor in with an older team, an older roster that's trying to win right now, so they buy players at an absolute premium. That comes at a cost oftentimes. But if this works, then this is a strategy everyone else around the NFL is going to say, why didn't we think of doing that? Why didn't we think a step ahead like the Rams were for years?
3: That's the difference. Like, we talk Dodgers, Warriors. The Dodgers did things that other teams cannot do. The Warriors did some that other teams could not do. Like, the Dodgers just spent money that other teams do not have. The Warriors were able to benefit from a one-time cap thing that other teams could not benefit from to get Kevin Durant. The Rams are doing something that every team could do. Every team can do the we don't want the picks thing. They just chose not to do it. Like, these are trades. We're working within a cap. They're not spending more money than anybody else. They're just trading and do it. Like, I just think that they're working within a system, whereas other teams are kind of working and just having things of, like, you know, when you look at college football, these teams, they have all the recruiting classes because they have all the, you know, these benefits. The Rams are just doing things differently and reaping the benefit from it. And on top of that, they're not going to be like, I don't think that this team, even if they win the Super Bowl this year, we're not looking at a dynasty team, most likely. We're not looking at a team that's going to run 2 or 3.
1: The runway's not that long for
3: them. The window to hate them is going to be very small anyway if you do hate them. But if they start off 8-0, 7-1, they dominate, then yes, you can do a little bit of hating. But all like the most hated team already, they ain't earned it yet.
1: But you're talking about them going out there and doing things differently and saying bleep them picks. How many other teams take big swings and it's such a whiff? Like, look at the Browns and what happened with Deshaun Watson. The biggest whiff ever, and they're still riding with him. Like, sometimes we in the media, we don't remember what it's like to be a true fan and the visceral reaction that comes with fandom. And to watch this team already be good, go out there and address the secondary in the manner in which they did, add the reigning defensive player of the year and Myles Garrett, have Aaron Donald, an absolute monster and one of the best players we've ever seen in the history of the NFL, unretire, and then they had a luxury pick in the first round and they draft Ty Simpson, a quarterback who looks better than a lot of quarterbacks that could be on an NFL roster. If I'm a fan of another team who A, is in a miserable position myself, or B, a fan of a team who is just ascending in the NFC, I hate the Rams. I hate what they're doing.
3: If you're a Browns fan, you not even don't hate about VIP when you ain't even in the club. You're a Browns fan, hate your own team. You can't even talk about the Rams this season.
1: So you're saying the hate should only be directed at yourself and the misery that your own franchise has caused you,
3: absolutely,
1: not other franchises who are doing it right.
3: Absolutely.
1: Well, I disagree with that, and I'll explain why coming up next on Unsportsmanlike.
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13: Here's your ESPN Radio Tri-State forecast. Slight chance of thunderstorms today. Otherwise, sunshine mixed with clouds at times. Daytime highs approaching 88. Partly cloudy skies again. Tonight, slight chance of rain showers. Lows level off around 71. Right now, it's 72 degrees. I'm staff meteorologist Jennifer Wojcicki on ESPN Radio, AM 1590 WPVL.
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16: With Chris Canty.
1: It is time for a Punt Further Review, but it's not with Chris Canty. He's out, so is Evan Cohen. But I'm hanging out with Courtney Cronin and David Dennis Jr. today. I am Michelle Smallman. A Punt Further Review is brought to you by hands-free Skechers Slip-ins Aeroburst, high-performance running shoes that cut through the wind. All right, guys. On my Punt Further Review, I would like to take this time for our first one. We can get the sounder here.
16: Number three.
1: We spent a lot of time this morning talking about the Rams being villains in the NFL. And I would just like to say welcome to all the new Rams haters who are out there. I myself am a well-known, highly publicized Rams hater as a girl from St. Louis who had my team ripped from my city. And we don't like the owner, Stan Kroenke, for what he did to us and the way that he treated the city. A Missouri native, mind you, who said that he was going to keep the team there and then didn't move the team to LA. It's working out for him, not only financially, but the team won a Super Bowl there, and now they're stacked and they're loaded. And I just know a lot of people out there are looking at this team and you're like, wow, all right, let's go through it here. We've got a head coach quarterback duo who have won a Super Bowl before. Said quarterback is coming off an MVP season. He's got tons of weapons, whether it's Puka Nacua, Devontae Adams, Kyren Williams on the offensive side of the ball. The defense was what was a little questionable last year. And by a little questionable, I mean they were a team in the playoffs and they could have easily gone to the Super Bowl and didn't. They were already the preseason favorites to get to the Super Bowl this year. They shore up the secondary. They add Myles Garrett, and then the cherry on top, a three-time defensive player of the year, an eight-time first team All-Pro, a 10-time Pro Bowl selection, the 2014 defensive rookie of the year, and a Super Bowl champion in Aaron Donald joins this team. A lot of people are disgusted by the riches that the Rams have, and they're going to hate them all season long. And I would just like to say to them, welcome. We meet Tuesdays at 7, wear black, bring a snack. It's going to be fun to hate on the Rams all season long. I tell you what, guys, as a Packers fan, it is fun to cheer for my team. It's equally as fun to hate on the Chicago Bears. Sorry, Courtney and all your friends in Chicago. It is so fun to hate watch a team, and I would really implore football fans out there to join me in hating the Rams as much as I do. I think you'll enjoy it this year. David, I see you shaking your head a little bit.
3: This is all this first hour about the Rams and Hayden. This is just Missouri propaganda. This is just Emo's Pizza propaganda.
1: Emo's Pizza shrimp propaganda. Fried, the square beyond compare.
3: Shrimp fried rice propaganda. Nellyville Chingy propaganda to hate on the Rams, to get more people to hate on the Rams. This isn't about them being a super team. This is your own personal thing that you're trying to recruit people to the hater train. That's what all this is. This is the Rams, not guilty, innocent of all charges. This is about Smalls trying to recruit people to hate the team.
1: They're guilty as hell. Courtney, go ahead.
2: I mean, she's allowed to hate them because they were her team for a time until they up and left her city. And then years after getting to their new city, they started going to Super Bowls. And then they won Super Bowls. And now they're trying to win another one with the bought, not developed strategy.
1: Ooh.
2: That's what this is. They just went out and got Aaron Donald, frankly, on the cheap. When you look at that, what that one-year contract's, what it is and what it boils down to, they're spending their money wisely. Not every team can do that because teams have different cap planning and the way that their finances are locked up in different pieces. Not the same case with the Los Angeles Rams. I understand the hate. I respect the hate. And I, too, if I was a fan of another team, would hate the Los Angeles Rams because let's take their first opponent on the schedule, for example. So it's the San Francisco 49ers, an aging roster that has been dealing with injury all offseason. You, on the other side, have the Rams, where you have an aging quarterback who just won the MVP. You've got an aging superstar who was a defensive player of the year and just came off the couch and looks even better than he did when he retired in Aaron Donald. You've got Myles Garrett, reigning defensive player of the year. And by the way, the guy who caught the most passes and had the most receiving yards last year in Puka Nacua. Of course you're going to hate that team. That team's constructed to kill your team.
1: Right.
2: I get it.
1: Yeah, like, oh, I'm the Rams. I have a head coach that wears sunglasses in the press conference. He looks like he's in a boy band. He's so cool. He's an offensive genius. Oh, I have Les Snead as my GM who has great hair and says bleep them picks. And then he actually hits on every pick that he has and somehow puts together a super villain team. Oh, I have a quarterback who's a reigning MVP and also a Super Bowl champion. We have all these weapons and we're in LA and the weather's great and we have Hollywood and we're also hosting the Super Bowl this year at our bajillion dollar stadium with a fancy jumbotron. Like, shut up.
3: That sounds very hate. You have a good reason to hate them as somebody who they left your town. I get it, but recruiting all these other people, this is below you, Smalls.
1: No, it's not.
2: They make them.
3: You're better than this.
2: They take very high risk swings, and the fact that they connect on nearly all of them is yet another reason to hate them.
1: They're not
2: playing small. They're playing big. And every time they play big, it usually works out for them.
3: They just do better than other people.
1: They do.
2: Which is the prime reason to hate them.
3: It would be different if they got Puka Nacua, like if he was already a great wide receiver and they just paid money to get him as a free agent. And they just pay, like they developed the team. They said, we don't want any picks. We're going to develop a team to win the Super Bowl now. And they might not be good in a couple years and everybody can just enjoy them not being good in a couple years. Just enjoy the ride, guys. Let them be great.
1: Have you guys ever been in a situation with a friend where they bring somebody new around and you get a sus feeling? You're like, something's off about that person. I don't really like them. And the friend's like, no, they're good. I swear they're fun. They're cool. And then a couple years go by and they're like, you were right. That person is terrible.
2: Yeah.
1: And you feel very validated. Have you guys ever had that experience?
2: I have.
3: I feel like, are you talking about me? I feel like you're saying, no. Talking about me coming on the show. I feel like that's where we are with, I feel like this is about me being on the show.
2: I don't know where this metaphor is going.
1: I have been railing against the Rams for years. I'm like, oh, you just see what they put out that they're so good. They were not always like this. They were the most dysfunctional organization. They went 15-65 during a 5-year stretch. They traumatized the city of St. Louis. I've been railing against them for years and everyone's like, oh, well, you know, they're good. And well, they're in LA. They went back home. And then all of a sudden everyone's like, yeah, we hate them too. And I just want everyone to know there's plenty of room on this bandwagon. I have been waiting for this moment. Thank you, Courtney, for your support. And David, quite frankly, I thought we were friends and I thought that you would let me enjoy this a little more.
3: Well, I mean, man, they gave me the greatest show on turf. They won a Super Bowl.
1: They did. And man, was that a great team. But now that team doesn't really have a home. One of the greatest teams in the history of the NFL will always be St. Louis's team. But they don't have the home in the same way that they should. And that is a football travesty. Let's go to the next one.
18: Number two.
1: So Odell Beckham Jr. is back with the Giants, you guys. He made the Giants 53-man roster. It consummates his reunion with the team that took him with the 12th pick in the 2014 draft. It feels like we're living in yesteryear with Aaron Donald coming back to the Rams and Odell Beckham Jr. going back to the Giants. He was signed to a one-year deal with the Giants back in June. They needed to add some depth as Malik Nabers and Darius Slayton recovered from injuries. We didn't know if he was going to make the roster. It was touch and go there for a second, but he is there, and he was a star in New York during his tenure. 91 passes, 1,305 yards, 12 touchdowns. He was the NFL Offensive Rookie of the Year. He made two All-Pro teams and three Pro Bowls, but he's most known, guys, for two things. Of course, that infamous one-handed catch, which I think is really what we know him for. But also, you guys, what about the boat pick? Remember the boat pick? Giants were 45-106-1 since the infamous boat pick. That's the record through the end of the 2025 season. I don't know if you guys believe in curses and things like that, but could bringing Odell Beckham Jr. back to the Giants karmically be good to kind of close the loop with the boat pick? David, I see the wheels turning with you as an NFL wide receiver yourself. What are your thoughts on this?
3: Yeah, it was a real nerve-wracking day for me and Odell making the roster. We were both able to do it at the last minute there. That was tough. Congratulations to him, my peer, and NFL. I would also say that he's the third thing he's known for is being Cordell's brother, Cordell from Love Island.
1: That's right, Cordell, brother. A huge star.
3: Like that's an important part of this thing too, is that he's Cordell's brother. Hope maybe the boat pick will reverse the karma. Yeah, that may be something to do. Which apparently, I guess, the karma for the Giants may be the Rams' fault also somehow. So,
1: probably is.
2: I feel like that boat pick is such ancient history because none of those guys are a part of that team anymore. They learned their lesson. You don't go and do that when you have the playoffs to prepare for. But in all of this, this is one of the cooler stories from cutdown weekend, from training camp. This is a completely different life that Odell Beckham Jr. is living now compared to days where he was never sweating making the 53-man roster. He knew he was a lock. He had to work for this. He had to really earn it. And to hear him talk about what this season has meant to him, what the process of training camp has been like, the mental preparation, having to play, you know, in instances, in preseason games and joint practices that he might not have had to when he was this big star a decade ago, even the last 5 years. I love it. I think it's a great thing for that receiver room as they try to get some sort of identity here. They're hurt right now. There's the questions about Nabers, Slayton, Darnell Mooney's there too, but I love that Odell Beckham gets to have this full circle moment going back to the place where it all started for him.
1: I also love that he is a veteran presence coming in there to a team that has a lot of young up and coming stars. And this is a guy that was a superstar in New York. He transcended football. This was a celebrity. He was obviously very present in the fashion world and pop culture in general. And I just think he can impart a lot of wisdom to especially some of these young guys on what it's like to be a star in this market. I don't know what you think about that, Courtney, as someone that covers a team intimately day to day, but I just think that he brings something very intangible that could be beneficial for this team.
2: And he's older too, right? So he's 33 years old. This is somebody who's a father now, who lived his life very publicly in the limelight, some good moments, some not so good moments that I'm sure he wishes he could have back. He's grown in this process. When you have a young team that has a core of guys who are all drafted around the same time, from Jaxson Dart to Cam Scataboo to Malik Nabers, and they're going to continue to get younger as you get older, you're going to have wisdom that you can impart on them that helps long after you're gone. And this is a one-year thing. Who knows how long he'll last on this roster, what his role's going to be. There's a benefit to bringing back somebody who has done it the right way and the wrong way throughout his career, and now that he's older and more mature, can take those lessons and have firsthand experience to teach guys, because coaching can only go so far with that. Coaches can say, I've been around a long time, this is how you do it right, this is how you do it wrong. When you hear from a teammate, like I covered Mercedes Lewis, who was an absolute Iron Man throughout a 20-year NFL career, and towards the end of his time in the NFL, he played with the Broncos last year. He had two seasons with the Chicago Bears as he was nearing 40 years old. his presence in that locker room in Chicago for a young team, especially a team that had a franchise quarterback, was invaluable. Money could not buy something more important than that veteran leadership. And with Odell Beckham in a similar role here, and obviously they expect him to play on offense too, they're going to need him. That stuff is so important for where your team is heading long after OBJ is no longer on the roster.
1: And finally,
16: number one,
1: U.S. Open tennis guys and a big time superstar out. Novak Djokovic out. He is out of the first round after a defeat to Mariano Navone. Last night, he lost 7-6, 5-7, 4-6, 6-2, 6-1. The match lasted 4 hours, 36 minutes. It was the longest opening match of a Grand Slam in Joker's career, and it's his earliest exit in 2 decades, dating back to the 2006 Australian Open, and he was obviously going through it last night, guys. He threw up, he took some pills, he had cramping, he was dealing with an injury with his foot, he had his lower back massage, he had 70 unforced errors. And he talked about it last night, saying he didn't enjoy himself. It was obvious that it was an awful feeling on the court for him, and tennis is just a little less fun when we have stars like Joker out of the tournament.
2: Yeah, Jannik Sinner too. I mean, this is unfortunate because this is father time betraying your body in real time, and we had a front row seat to watch it. I felt awful for him. He's crying through the pain. He looked like he was just not having it and didn't want to be there. And when someone like that is out this early in the U.S. Open, it affects the watchability and all the storylines that you expected to get to see through till the end that now end very early.
1: Well, coming up next here on Unsportsmanlike, Josh Jacobs is officially on the commissioner's exempt list. With that and Micah Parsons not returning early for the Packers, how much pressure does this put on Jordan Love? We're going to talk about that next here on Unsportsmanlike. But first, I want to tell you about DraftKings. Football is back and something big is coming. 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
13: 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Slight chance of thunderstorms today, otherwise sunshine mixed with clouds at times. Daytime highs approaching 88. Partly cloudy skies again tonight, slight chance of rain showers, lows level off around 71. Right now, 73.
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1: 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Alongside David Dennis Jr., I'm Michelle Smallman, and Courtney Cronin, who covers the Chicago Bears, very well-versed on the NFC North, and that's where we're going to go next, because we have some news coming out of Green Bay. Not great news if you're a Packers fan like me. So running back Josh Jacobs was placed on the commissioner exempt list yesterday. The move comes 3 days after Jacobs was formally charged with two misdemeanors stemming from an alleged incident with a woman in May. So what does this mean? It means he will not be on the Packers 53-man roster. He can't practice. He can't attend games. He will be paid. And with the team's permission, he's allowed to be at the facility for meetings, individual workouts, medical treatments, and other non-football activities. They're still reviewing the case. The NFL is, that means. And his initial court hearing will be in November, November 17th. But the league doesn't have to wait for a legal process to be completed before issuing discipline. So we will see what happens there. Meanwhile, Micah Parsons will officially miss the start of the season, which was anticipated. He was placed on the injured reserve, physically able to perform list, the PUP list, to start the year. He's recovering from that ACL tear, so he will officially miss the first four games of the season, although it's anticipated that he will be out for longer. So no Josh Jacobs, no Micah Parsons. Courtney, there was already a lot of pressure on the Green Bay Packers this season after the Chicago Bears won the division last year. Ben Johnson talked a lot of cash money about the Packers, and he backed it up, beating them not once but twice, culminating and them hosting a home playoff games, the Packers losing after giving up a double-digit lead. And this season, there was a lot of pressure on them to bounce back in a big way and a lot of pressure on Jordan Love to be an MVP-caliber type player. Now that there's no Micah Parsons and no Josh Jacobs, how much pressure is on Jordan Love to carry this team early on this season?
2: All of it. All of it. And for good reason, because you have your star defensive player who, when he was gone last year due to injury, the team fell apart. Jordan Love couldn't be the game changer that lifted everybody in Micah Parsons' absence. They lost all of those games that Micah Parsons wasn't playing. And then when you have your running mate in the backfield, somebody who, you know, in this Matt LaFleur offense, they're utilizing the running back quite a bit. That takes a lot of pressure off the quarterback. When that's not there and your number one option now is Marshawn Lloyd, who I'm sure will be able to do a fine job carrying the load, everyone's going to be looking at Jordan Love and wondering, are you going to play up to the contract? Are you going to be able to leave nothing in doubt with this team, particularly the first five games of the season? Look, they've got a great chance not only to start off hot, but for him to enter himself into the MVP mix when it's at Minnesota, at the Jets, Atlanta, at Tampa Bay, and then the Chicago Bears week five. That's not a bad place to start if you're the Green Bay Packers. So if Jordan Love doesn't look like the quarterback that we think he can be, the quarterback that all these analysts tell us he's the greatest thing since whatever, then I think there's going to be a lot of questions about how far this team can go and set themselves up for Micah Parsons to come back and potentially for Josh Jacobs to come back. It's on Jordan Love's shoulders, but it's been that way, in my opinion, Michelle, for quite a while, and I don't know if he's completely risen to that task over the last two seasons.
3: Yeah, the Jordan Love thing is really complicated. Like, it's interesting to me because there's like a group of folks who just are like I am, like Courtney sounds like, where it's just kind of like, it's time for this dude to prove himself. Then when I hear the football sort of like X's and O people, Orlovsky, Mina, they love Jordan Love and talk about how great he is and talk about all the things. And I know that the stats sort of back it up, but he sort of falls to me in this sort of second tier of quarterback that is a class of guys who need to show themselves this season. Like, it's Jordan Love, it's Justin Herbert, it's CJ Stroud, it's Trevor Lawrence. It's like these guys who I believe their teams are good enough that if they are great, they can elevate their team to true contenders. Jordan Love needs to show that for a full season, he can carry this team to different heights that they didn't have, especially with these injuries. And this Josh Jacobs thing, he may miss a few of these games, but it seems like we're looking at not only him missing a lot of games, but some that could be a real distraction, a real mainstream story, or some that you need to galvanize your locker room around, the distraction and away from that distraction towards actually winning games. So it's not just on the field execution that he is going to need to do. He is also going to need to have true, true leadership in what could be a really, really tumultuous season for the Packers outside, off the field.
1: I'm glad he brought that up, David, because he really has a huge opportunity, especially early on, to exert himself in a different way. And I'm glad that you brought up the leadership here, because you don't have Micah Parsons. That's one thing that you are going to have to carry the football load in a really big way, especially early on in the season. And two, with the Josh Jacobs situation, this is an ongoing, very problematic situation that has legalities attached to it. And it does not seem like this is going to be something that is solved quickly or easily. And for Jordan Love, you can come out there with your play and with your leadership and make it about football. You can take what's going to be potentially a huge distraction and you can change the narrative and keep everyone focused on the football aspect of this. And everything that we're saying about Jordan Love, guys, also applies to his head coach, Matt LaFleur. This is a guy that, whether or not you want to say he was on the hot seat, we didn't know if he was coming back this year. There was debate whether or not Matt LaFleur was going to come back. He obviously does come back to the Green Bay Packers. They extend him. But Courtney, he's got to be the leader too. He's the coach here. He needs to step up and make sure that this isn't something that the Green Bay Packers get overwhelmed by.
2: Yes, but the players make the plays here. And I keep going back to how I felt about this team 2 years ago when they led the league in drops. Okay, they corrected that last year. It wasn't nearly as big of a problem. But then when the time came for the offense to carry the weight of the defense, when they lost their best player, they couldn't do that. Matt LaFleur had a fine game plan. It was so good that they had a 21-3 lead in that wild card game going into the second half against the Chicago Bears. And then what happened? Did he all of a sudden forget how to coach? I don't think so. I think that was more on the execution of the players as someone who watched the game and was there. Matt LaFleur can only do so much. And yes, we can all joke about the fact that we saw Jordan Love calling plays in the second half of that preseason game and looked pretty good. Maybe if things don't go well for him, he can switch to offensive coordinator, just be like a quarterback play caller, the first one we've ever seen in the modern NFL. I don't know. But Matt LaFleur, of course, as the head coach, you have the responsibility to steady the ship. But as the franchise quarterback and Jordan Love, that's on you too. You've got to calm any sort of tense waters here as this offense adjusts to not having Josh Jacobs, who they had throughout training camp, mind you. It wasn't like he wasn't there as the legal process was playing out, to the point where the NFL, the reason they use the commissioner's exempt list in a lot of ways allows them to skirt the legal process to work on this behind the scenes before anything takes place in those six games that he won't be there. They traded for Caleb Johnson from the Pittsburgh Steelers. They, as I mentioned, they have Marshawn Lloyd too. Now it's on Jordan Love to make those pieces fit into the offense, to get the run game right, to be able to lean on them. And it's not just him, it's everybody else on offense. But when you are the franchise leader, I expect that you're going to be able to be the guy that they need to lean on and trust in the moments where it feels like things could go awry. Head coach can only go so far. He can call the play in. It's on Jordan Love to execute that.
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5: 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I'm Michelle Smallman, and CC aren't here. But we do have one CC in for CC, Courtney Cronin, and David Dennis Jr., or what does Canty call you? D-double?
18: I think
5: it's in for Evan. D-double.
19: We have a lot of alliterations with first and last names on this show.
5: We do.
18: There you go.
5: David Dennis Jr., Chris Canty, Courtney Cronin, and I'm just Michelle.
18: And Kathy Cronin. Don't forget, we don't know which one is which.
19: We don't know who Kathy is. Why did you have to pick that?
5: Wait, what is this? I missed this.
19: So a couple weeks ago, David, you tell it, because you're the one who created her. She doesn't
5: Kathy
19: exist.
5: Cronin.
18: So, Smalls, are you – so we've been trying to crack the code of how Courtney Cronin – is at multiple places, right? All
5: these
18: places. She goes, she's at SportsCenter on in the morning, then she's in Chicago at noon, and then she's back on first. It's all these things like
5: body double or something.
18: Right. So I was watching The Prestige, and I don't know if you've seen The Prestige.
5: I have not. Should I? Is it a show?
18: It's
5: a movie?
18: It's the best Christopher Nolan movie. So there's that.
5: Oh, okay. Shout out to him. The Odyssey. Outside.
18: Yeah. Shout out to that. Well, basically, I'm going to spoil it. So it came out 15 years ago, so sorry. But basically the premise is that he had a twin the whole time, but he kept it from everybody. And my guess here, I watched the movie, I was like, Eureka, this is what's going on with Courtney /Kathy Cronin. There are two of them. She's playing the bit. It's a long game here, where we never know which one is which, but there is a Courtney and a Kathy Cronin. I don't know.
5: Oh, there you go. They're joining us, Courtney and Kathy.
19: Wow.
18: We don't know which one is which on a given day. So, you know, sometimes sometimes Courtney will be like, hey, you know, and there'll be a little inconsistency, be like, did I say that? Did I not say that with the take? You know, if you pay attention, you'll see some of the, sometimes it's Kathy giving the take. Sometimes it's Courtney. They don't sort of always, cross their notes.
19: Are you saying that I walk back my takes? I can't remember.
18: I'm just saying sometimes
19: there's a couple times.
5: Accusations
18: fine.
5: We don't know what's going on.
18: So I feel like one may host. One may know Bears things. Sure. One may do the, there's a Courtney and there's a Kathy. So I that's just my assumption. That's the only way to explain how, one is on First Take. And then while one is on First Take, there's another one literally tweeting during First Take about, a second string Bears running
19: called
18: back.
19: Multitasking.
18: Who's got turf toe. And I just don't feel like these are the same person. It's the only way to explain these things. Courtney Cronin is in Milan or whatever on a Sunday, and then Kathy Cronin's hosting First Take on Monday morning. Literally impossible to do. There are two Cronins, and they're working the long game, America. You're welcome. I've cracked the code.
19: Could you not have come up with a better name? And this, no disrespect to Kathy's. I actually have, my cousin's wife is named Kathy Cronin, but she's with a K. Kathy with a C. At least to me, a little outdated. Could you not have come up with something a little bit more creative and a little bit more me? David, you've known me, I don't know, for 5 years now. You wouldn't be able to come up with something that Sounds more like me, at least my alter ego.
18: I don't know how well I've known you. Didn't know you had a twin this whole time. So
6: okay, well, Christina Cronin, Christina Cronin, Colette Cronin,
18: I don't know
6: Coco Cronin.
18: I don't know who it is.
19: These are all like very old sounding names.
6: I'm trying to think of other good C names.
19: I know, we've got to look down the baby name registry.
6: Oh, Cassandra Coleman?
18: Cassandra Coleman.
6: Why am I saying, I'm like getting Kathy Coleman and Courtney Cronin. I'm somehow mixing this all up. But Courtney, I do have a question about your travel because I thought about you yesterday. So I went to Miami over the weekend and both of my flights, my flight from New York to Miami, Miami back to New York, both severely delayed. And I had just come back from Italy and one of my flights I missed. It was canceled. You have probably had incredibly lucky travel scenarios of these timelines. But I'm amazed that you make it to everything because I was supposed to arrive in Miami, let's call it 7 p.m. I didn't get there till 1:30 in the morning.
19: Oh no. This has been the summer from hell for travel. And I know that every traveler that's out there listening to us right now is saying, thank you for hearing me. Thank you for somebody realizing my struggle. Because being at the airport, there have been numerous times where I'm trying to get back for a training camp practice and the flight's delayed and I've got to somehow pull strings by going from this airline to that airline. A couple weeks ago, I was in New York doing first take on a Monday. I had to be back in Chicago for a Bears practice on Tuesday. I'm at LaGuardia. Allegedly. This is truly me because the other alter ego would have just levitated her way Miles Garrett style all the way back home. She can box jump from, you know, without any effort.
6: Kathy's got hops.
19: But I was on the tarmac for 2.5 hours. They say, sorry, we're not leaving. We're going to go back to the gate. We go back to the gate. They cancel the flight immediately. I try to get on a flight from the same New York airport the next day. They're like, well, sorry, we can only get you out at this time because all the other flights that were canceled, they all took up the spots in the early morning flight. So I had to go down to Philly to get out on a flight at 6 a.m. the next day. So planes, trains, automobiles, that has been my summer. I wouldn't trade it for anything. But, yeah, maybe I have defied time travel because I really do tend to get to things on time, knock on wood that it won't mess with my travel today as I'm saying that and putting that into the universe. But yeah. Michelle, I feel your pain. I feel it intimately because I have experienced it for the last 3 months.
6: Well, whenever I travel, I don't know, it affects my voice. I don't know if it's the cabin pressure in there. It's a delicate instrument. And I was delayed for a long time yesterday. Terrible time getting back to New York City. And it wears on you. And so I just want to commend you because if you've had all these travel issues and you're somehow able to make it to whatever assignment you have that day and be able to turn it on and perform at a high level, that says something, Courtney, really. Or Kathy, excuse me.
18: Yeah, whichever one is able to do it.
19: Yeah, I don't know.
18: Both of you guys are doing a great job.
19: Let's call Kathy and find out because she might have the magic sauce here on how to make it all work. I just am going off vibes. Vibes in good company.
6: I learned that Courtney has an alter ego, Kathy Cronin, and I also learned at the top of the show, David Dennis Jr., NFL wide receiver. I'm learning a lot about my teammates today.
18: Yeah. We got a lot of big revelations here, that you have with us. And as recall, real NFL contract signed it this way. It was a legendary moment here and unsportsmanlike signed my NFL contract. Got a few people that are willing to donate, to go on business ventures with me. Maybe I'll drop a tape of my workout video, stuff like that. So,
19: Michelle, my alter ego, whoever she is, would never ask you to invest in something.
6: Thank you.
19: We don't invest in things we don't know.
18: Blind investments are
19: a poor choice.
18: It's a great business. If you bring on 5 people into my company,
19: okay,
18: and then they bring on five more people.
19: Okay,
18: it seems like everybody wins. It sounds like a Ponzi scheme. Seems like everybody. No. It's not. It's true.
7: It's a reverse funnel system.
18: It's a reverse pyramid scheme,
8: not a Ponzi scheme.
7: Pyramid scheme makes it sound illegal. You know, it's a reverse funnel system.
18: Yeah,
19: Ponzi scheme doesn't.
18: Yeah, it's a reverse. Reverse. I don't even know who Ponzi is. Never met him a day in my life. But, this will work out great.
6: I will also say this. To, unfortunately, the women who were victimized by Dejan Love, who posed as a 49ers player, scammed them into giving him money. What was it, $1.3 million he racked up from these women? I don't know if there's ever been a better advertisement to why you should come hang out with us here on Unsportsmanlike. Because guess what? Not only are you going to laugh and have some fun, you would have learned pretty quickly that this guy was not actually an NFL player. So I think that moving forward, everyone out there just needs to come hang out with us 6 to 10 a.m. Eastern time and make sure that you never fall prey to people like him ever again.
19: Or and stop listening to Young Miami. Like she created this, she created the anthem of the summer. But I think some people took that to heart.
8: Also, real quick, do you not guys see the other guy who was portraying as a football player? He hasn't allegedly taken any money, but there was this guy that was saying he was a Dallas Cowboy player that he also signed to The Rock, and he photoshopped himself with a picture with Jay-Z as like signing to Rock Nation. Yeah, there's a he said he won a Super Bowl with the Bucks. He like convinced businesses that he was actually an NFL player, and he apparently autographed like footballs for that business to donate to children for Toys for Tots.
19: Aww.
8: Remember a
19: child
8: that
19: scammer?
8: For
19: that stinks.
8: Tot and got the, like a fake player's football.
6: Again,
19: poor kids.
6: Hang out with us on Unsportsmanlike 6 to 10 a.m. Eastern time every day, and this will not be a problem in your
18: life. And call the show. Call if you're if you feel like you're dating a football or an athlete, you could just call the show and say, "Hey, I'm dating XYZ guy." And there's enough people here. We got crack researchers. We got all kind of people who will let you know if you are dating an NFL player. You just all you got to do, call the show, and we'll let you know if the NFL player you're dating is real or not.
6: Well, I'm sure people are very over being scammed by a fake 49er. And coming up next, we'll hear what Pat Costello is over with. I'm over it. But first, I want to tell you.

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1: I'm Bill Scott with sports. Dustin May tagged with a loss after allowing four runs on six hits and four and a third innings.
2: It sucks to be sucking right now, but glad to get him out of the way now to get on a roll later.
1: May dropped to 6-9 on the year, but the Brewers didn't lose any ground in the division race as the Cubs fell to the Reds last night, 7-5, despite Pete Crow Armstrong's two-home-run game. Milwaukee's lead in the Central stands at 8 games. Brewers and Cubs open a big 4-game series at Wrigley tonight. Kyle Harrison facing Clay Holmes in the pitching matchup. Packers running back Josh Jacobs placed on the commissioner's exempt list on Sunday, 3 days after Jacobs was formally charged with two misdemeanors stemming from an alleged incident with a woman in May. It means Jacobs can't practice or attend games, but he will be paid. As the Packers trimmed their roster to 53 players yesterday, they also sent a sixth-round pick to the Steelers for running back Caleb Johnson. They dealt quarterback Kyle McCord to Miami for a sixth-round pick after McCord tossed four touchdown passes in Friday's 42-38 preseason victory over the Cardinals.
3: The coaches for sure, being in that room with Getz. Coach LaFleur has been great too. And then the two guys that I'm in the room with, and Jordan and Tyrod, obviously. Jordan going on year 7 and I think Tyrod going on year 16. Like, they've seen a lot of football. They've been in my position as a young quarterback in the league. And I think just overall vibe, being able to go out and play aggressive, push the ball down the field, take shots. I feel like that's just my game.
1: Packers also sent a 2028 seventh round pick to the Rams for tight end Mark Redman. Green Bay has the day off today. It's game week for the football Badgers. They're getting ready to take on fourth-ranked Notre Dame at Lambeau Field on Sunday night. Volleyball Badgers fell to fourth-ranked Pittsburgh yesterday. They lost all 3 games in the set. Scottie Scheffler is a FedEx Cup champ for the second time, winning the PGA Tour Championship. Bill Scott, Wisconsin Radio Network.
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7: I'm over it. Ugh. With Pat the producer.
8: I like the smell of coffee more than I like the taste of it. Or the idea of like going to a coffee shop and being one of those people. Have you guys heard of rage rooms? Can't figure out if they're super cool or super lame.
9: I'll go to a rage room with you.
10: I want to go to a rage room with Evan.
9: Why don't we all go?
10: Why?
9: Mautic?
10: Because I want to take out my rage on Evan.
11: No, are you the same fandom soccer-wise as the rest of your family?
12: No.
11: See?
12: Yeah. Nope.
11: Great take.
10: I'm over it. I'm sick and tired and over it.
8: Get a life.
9: That rejoin always makes me laugh. It is time for I'm Over It here on Sports Night, presented by Progressive Insurance, alongside Courtney Cronin, David Dennis Jr. I'm Michelle Smallman, and Pat Costello, our producer, shares what he sped up with today. Pat, the floor is yours.
8: I would like to start with you, Michelle.
9: Okay.
8: And it's nothing that you did necessarily. It's more the things that happened to you on your trip to Miami, because you were telling me some of the tales. And your entire trip stressed me out endlessly. Would you like to explain what happened with your spa experience, please?
9: Oh, yes. Uh-oh. Okay. So last week, was it last week, Pat, or the week prior, where we learned, either way, we learned recently that Pat hates PDA. He hates people making out in public.
8: Gross.
9: What do you say, get a room?
8: Yeah, get a room.
9: Get
13: he was
9: room.
13: Upset about people doing it during your Italy trip. Making
8: yeah,
13: out
8: well,
13: in
8: don't say like that.
13: Museums. No, that's absolutely right.
9: He does not like PDA, all right? And I was a defender of PDA. I said, hey, people are in love, let them be in love. What's wrong with a little make-out in public, right? Not an issue.
8: Gross.
9: Well, I feel like sometimes when you take a stance on something, the universe tests you. And that's what happened to me. And

0: Miami on Saturday. So I go with a friend to the spa to get a massage, and we walk into the relaxation room. A lot of times when you go to get a service done at a spa, they give you some paperwork to fill out, and you do so while you sip some hot tea in a robe in a relaxation room. So my friend and I, we walk in there. The room is open. A lot of seats available. So I go sit on one side. I'm filling out my paperwork. Again, we are in robes. A couple walks in, and they sit in the chair next to me. That's right. Both of them sit in the chair next to me. The man sits down first. The woman sits on his lap. They intertwine like two vines, and they start making out and moaning.
1: A lot of noises.
0: And I swear it was the universe throwing this in my face, testing to see how much I was going to support love. And initially I was like, oh, okay, good for you guys. Like, shout out to you. You guys clearly like each other. But then I'm looking around. I'm like, there's ample space. You guys could have sat anywhere else, and you plopped down right next to me. So, Pat, I kind of understand what you're saying.
2: I would have started swinging on the guy. Yeah. I would have been like, what are we doing here? Get out of here.
3: That seems like a bad reason to go to jail for assaulting somebody, but I would kindly ask them to move, or I would get up myself and move.
0: So I didn't know. I was like, what is more awkward? Me making a joke right now, being like, you two are into each other, or getting up and moving. And when there's not a lot of people in there, it would be very obvious.
3: I hope you said it just, you should have said it just like that. Like, ha ha! Just with like the little
0: YouTube, super into each other. Shout out to you guys.
2: And then you had some fun at the airport.
0: What did I tell you about the airport? Which one? I forget.
2: That your flight was overbooked.
0: Oh my gosh. Okay, this was such a Pat Costello I'm over it moment. So I get to the airport, and I like to book my return flight where I'm going to land relatively early, because we get up very early in the morning. I get up at 4 o'clock in the morning, so I like to arrive back in the city, be able to unpack, do my laundry, prep for the show, get to bed at a decent hour, etc. So I get to the airport. I'm supposed to land around 3 p.m. The flight is delayed. We're like, what is going on? It's delayed 30 minutes. All right, whatever. Delayed an hour. Delayed 2 hours. All of a sudden, they get on the speaker system, and they say that the flight has been delayed because they overbooked the flight. Mm. And they start an auction system, basically, for people to give up their seats. First, they offer $50, no takers. And then they offer $100, no takers. $150. It keeps going up until they get to $700, and then people were sprinting to the counter to give up their seat. But I don't understand, and maybe someone who is an airline employee can let me know, how you overbook a flight.
2: Dude, this should be illegal. I don't understand how it's legal to just like overbook a flight. It doesn't make any sense to me. Why would you need to overbook the flight?
0: I don't understand it either. I think if you give someone a seat, shouldn't it be taken out of the system? I don't know how you overbook the flight. But then, why isn't it something that is being addressed right when we get to the gate? Why is it something that then you're trying to remedy that derails all of our travel plans? We were 4 hours late in total after all of this went down. It was brutal. And I just feel like we should not have to deal with an airline overbooking the flight. Like, your incompetence and or your negligence shouldn't be my problem.
4: The way to underbook or to remedy that is just have couples sit in each other's laps on the flight.
0: You know what? I like where your head's at. This is a creative solution.
4: There you go.
2: It's not a creative solution.
0: If it gets me back home on time, I don't care what people do.
2: I do.
3: Wait, so Michelle, the whole delay was due to the flight being oversold.
0: Essentially,
3: not mechanical issues, nothing else that they could claim.
0: They did not come over the speaker system and say anything else other than the flight is overbooked.
4: You can still get some money back. Get some money back. 4 hour delay, it was their fault. Get some money back.
3: Yeah, I would send a strongly worded letter to the airline. Yes.
4: Yes.
0: I don't know. You
4: gotta do it always. You always gotta.
0: Really? I'm too lazy for that. I would rather just complain about it to you guys.
4: So the airline I fly, they do a thing where if it's like, if your bag is 10, like if it takes like 15 minutes from landing to your bag coming like through when you check it, you can go and complain and get 2,500 points. And I do it every single time.
0: We got a sidebar about this. I need to know what airline, because it also took baggage almost an hour to come through.
3: Oh yeah.
4: You can do it online, and it's every single, even if my bag is not there within, it, I just do it just to see if, the, if they'll give me the points.
0: And it
4: you
0: works?
4: Gotta do it. It works every time.
0: Look at you. Gaming the system.
4: There you
3: scamming.
4: Go.
3: Scamming.
4: There you go.
3: Did Dejan Love teach you that?
4: Hey, look. What me and my football cohorts decide to do with our money. None of your business.
0: You're giving Sean McVay at his press conference with those sunglasses, by the way. For those listening on radio only, David Dennis Jr., NFL wide receiver and radio star, keeps putting his sunglasses on like he's Sean McVay at the presser. By the way, what do we think about that? Sean McVay with the sunnies on at the presser.
3: I think he was just trying to block out the shade. Block out the shade from the haters that are
0: like me?
3: Hating on the Rams like us.
4: There was a memo that went out to fellow players and coaches, so we can wear shades in the pressers now. So when you make the 53 man roster, you can do things like that.
0: Okay, but Sean McVay sunglasses, the lenses, incredibly dark.
4: Yeah.
0: He looks like an undercover cop.
3: I mean, he is outside. They're outdoors. They were coming off the practice field, so
4: he can't drive in those. I can't know.
0: Yeah, though, are those prescription? Like, what are we doing here?
3: He's just trying to protect himself from the UV rays of the hatred of 31 other fan bases.
0: Well, my hatred is strong.
4: When you're successful like we are, you get a lot of haters.
0: Well, the haters are there because Aaron Donald officially back with the Rams. Are the Rams officially the biggest villains in the NFL? We're going to talk about it next on Unsportsmanlike.
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13: Here's your ESPN Radio Tri-State Forecast. slight chance of thunderstorms today. Otherwise, sunshine mixed with clouds at times. Daytime highs approaching 88. Partly cloudy skies again. Tonight, slight chance of rain showers. Lows level off around 71. Right now, 73. I'm staff meteorologist Jennifer Wojcicki on ESPN Radio, AM 1590 WPVL.
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0: Wait,
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0: USL South Beach?
21: Yeah. You know, I have Summer House in the Vineyard or
0: yes.
21: Jersey Shore. USL South Beach.
0: We're summering in Miami.
21: Summering in Miami.
0: You, I think, could procure us a boat.
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0: For water travel.
21: For sure.
0: What do you want to put me on? Reservations?
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0: 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Well, Evan Cohen, Chris Canty, myself, Michelle Smallman, the guys aren't here today. David Dennis Jr., Courtney Cronin hanging out this morning. And we had the bright idea to take USL on the road to maybe do a South Beach summer residency. I was very enthused by that idea before I went to Miami this past weekend. And guys, I'm just not built for South Beach. I'm telling you right now, physically, mentally, emotionally, spiritually, I just don't have what it takes. Aaron Donald coming out of retirement to join his former team, the Los Angeles Rams, on a $20 million deal. He is trying to win another Super Bowl with the Rams. I think I'm the Aaron Donald of the party world. I was like, oh yeah, my girlfriends want to go to Miami. Sure. Let me unretire from the party scene. I can go back to South Beach for a return engagement, just like Aaron Donald. I haven't been keeping myself in tip top performance shape the way Aaron Donald has, you guys. Your girl's hurting a little bit on a Monday morning.
4: Sometimes the game just passes you by. It's okay.
0: It's long gone.
4: The game passes you by. You go out there. You feel like you can put one good performance out there, and then you think you can go do it again. You can just go good for one great game every 3 months. It's okay. It's okay.
3: You can be the Aaron Donald of partying, of living your youth, if you do it once a month, Michelle.
4: Yeah.
0: Once a semester.
4: That's a lot.
3: Michelle,
0: yeah.
3: You were traveling, you were jet lagged, and then you decided to jump down to Miami and be like, I'm good. I've been in a rhythm. I can go right back into this. And it humbles all of us. But the thing is about Miami, they start their night so much later than most of us do. Most of us elder millennials like to be in bed by a certain time. Even midnight seems kind of late to just be starting your night, which I know that they do frequently down there. So you wouldn't be alone. I'd be right in that boat with you of struggling to be able to unretire.
0: So last week, David, when Courtney and I were doing the show together, we were concerned about the youth of America, mm-hmm. that they weren't partying enough. Yeah. And Pat Costello, or Cam Pratt, dubbed us Unk Sportsmanlike because of our age. We were Unk Sportsmanlike. And man, was that on display in Miami. Courtney, to your point about going out late, obviously I get up at 4 o'clock in the morning every day because I'm lucky enough to do this show, but the hours are not your normal 9 to 5. So we go to dinner. And then we're like, all right, let's go back to our hotel. We have a cool lounge in the hotel. There's also this like lobby bar that's cool. We'll just go there. That way we can go to bed whenever we're done. And they tell us like, you should go to this basement lounge. It just opened because it's 10 p.m. We're like, all right, 10, let's go. So we get down there and the door guy looked at us like we had three heads. He's like, what are you doing here? We just opened. And I'm like, it's 10 p.m. He's like, yeah, come back at midnight. It won't be cool or fun until midnight. He's like, you guys are staying here. We'll get you right in. I go, by midnight, I will be fast asleep, sir. There's no way that I'm going to make it it to midnight. So we went in and it was literally us and like the bartender who was pouring the juices and the carafes to like set up for the night. It was a very humbling moment in my life.
4: Yeah, you gotta do Fort Lauderdale. Fort Lauderdale is the washed Miami. Like you can't, like sometimes. Yeah, it's the big three. It's the big three league. So like the NBA is Miami. You get a little washed up. You go there and you play, get some rebounds with like Kwame Brown and Gilbert Arenas over there in big three in Fort Lauderdale. That's where you should be parked. Go to Fort Lauderdale. Things close at a decent hour.
0: That's right.
4: Nice happy hours at like 4 o'clock. So you can get a nice dinner
3: Much
4: in between four and
3: speed.
4: Six. Elderly dinner time. Again, you're in bed by 9:30. No problem.
0: I love a 5 p.m. dinner. I there love a 9:30 bedtime. You're speaking my language. We are unk sportsmanlike here on ESPN Radio. You know who's built physically, mentally, and spiritually for South Beach or whatever comes his way? Aaron Donald. He unretires $20 million deal with his former team, the Los Angeles Rams. He agrees to that one-year deal that has playoff incentives, though. It can raise the total value of the deal up to $30 million. And we're expecting those playoffs incentives to kick in, guys, because Aaron Donald is not just unretiring because he looks like he could go out there and be ready to compete at the highest level. He's joining a super team. He's joining a team that has a head coach quarterback duo that's already won at the highest level. Said quarterback is coming off an MVP season. They have tons of weapons on the offensive side of the ball, including Puka Nacua, Devontae Adams, Kyren Williams. The defense, short of that secondary in the offseason, they add the reigning defensive player of the year in Myles Garrett. They have a front office that says bleep them picks and somehow hits on everything. Oh, and by the way, the road to the Super Bowl leads to their home stadium. So Aaron Donald is looking at a turnkey situation for him to try to go out there and win another championship. Courtney, when you look at the construction of this Rams roster that Aaron Donald is joining, do you think that he can get it done? Do you think they can get it done?
3: I do, because they're not going to need him to be the Aaron Donald that sacked Joe Burrow at the end of the Super Bowl and secured that thing for the Rams 5 years ago now. They don't need that version of him. They need that in glimpses, but they don't need that over the totality of 60 minutes, because for him to come out of retirement, yes, he's in tip-top shape. We've seen him work out with knives. We've seen him work out at UCLA, at the Rams facility over the last couple months, gearing up for this moment. He looks great, but to use him in spurts will be more effective than using him over the course of 60 minutes, because he was already the hardest player to game plan for when he was at his peak as a defender in the NFL. Now you don't know when you're going to get him. Now you don't have any tendencies to work off of. They had to move on the last couple years in this defense without him and rebuild their scheme. Now he gets back inserted into that scheme, and it's a mystery. How many plays, how many snaps is he going to get a game? Is it 20? Is it 25? Could it be upwards of 30? That feels like that's on the long end. For a situational pass rusher to come in and give you exactly what you need on a critical down, you look to Aaron Donald for that, and you get to keep him fresh in the process. This isn't somebody that you're bringing back in after 2 years absence that will naturally, like everybody else in the league, fall victim to the fatigue that happens over the course of the season. They have the perfect plan to keep him fresh, David, and to keep him at his absolute best over the course of 17 games, however many games he plays this year for the Rams in the regular season, so that when it comes to the playoffs, you get the best possible version of Aaron Donald that you signed up for in expecting that it's going to show up.
4: And there's also just this psychological edge that him being on your team adds that terrifies other teams. Like, can you imagine your offensive line being decimated? You are, it's third and 22 from your own 10-yard line, and Aaron Donald hasn't even come out on the field yet. And now you're going to bring him on third down, and now he's going to continue to terrorize. Like that, like he is a secret weapon that is always there. And whenever Myles Garrett sacks you or tackles for loss or causes a fumble, in the back of your mind, you are going to be saying, we haven't even seen Aaron Donald yet. Yeah. Like, there is that part of it that is going to be working for you schematically. Because one of the things about a guy that can do these sort of spot usages is that it allows for more creative defensive schemes. So you can see some things that you may not expect. You can have a different scheme come fourth quarter than you did in the first quarter. You may have a different scheme come playoff time. Like, there's so much that you have to account for. Not even just the fact you have two freaks of nature out there who are going to be running after you. It is now that you have a defense that can be as flexible and schematically creative as they can because they have all of these toys and tools at their disposal. This is going to be a nightmare, especially when you look at teams who are struggling with their offensive line, who may have some injuries with their offensive line. Like, these are going to be things that are going to keep you up at night before the game is even started.
0: Do you remember during the NBA Finals when the Nuns came out in San Antonio to support yes. Wemby and the Spurs?
4: Yeah.
0: I think congregations across America need to find out when the Rams are playing their team, and they need to send every possible reinforcement from the Lord. Like, you're going to pray. You need the nuns there. You need the priests there. Whatever you've got at your disposal, I think you need to hire the Etsy witches, because to your point, David, opposing teams are going to turn on that film and be like, oh my God, Myles Garrett, how are we going to contain him? And then you're like, okay, we have this game plan to contain him, and now we got to contend with Aaron Donald. He's coming at us now. It's going to be a nightmare for them, as you mentioned. But Aaron Donald, we know, physically looks the part. He's been filming every workout that he has. We've seen them online. He looks like he never retired to begin with. And he spoke at his presser about being physically ready to come back to the NFL.
1: But, you know, do I feel like I can play at a high level? Yes. Do I feel like I can still be myself? 100%. If I didn't feel like that, I wouldn't be here. So, you know, from everything I did, you know, from training, with just conditioning to the football transition and doing football drills and things in that nature. I recorded everything. I studied myself to a T, watched every movement, every cut, every hip flip. In my opinion, I don't see no difference. If not, it look a little cleaner to me. You know, two years body feel a little different, but, it still got to go out there, play 11 on 11, get myself going and get myself where I need to be as far as like playing football again. So
0: we don't know if we're going to see him week one, guys, but Aaron Donald was not going to return and put himself in this position if he didn't think he was fully capable of it. And when you look at the Rams right now, they're currently plus 500 to win the Super Bowl. And David, they're favored in every single game on their schedule. Every single game. And this is before Aaron Donald and Myles Garrett have even taken one snap together as a member of this defense.
4: Well, they're not going to win every game. So there's that you got going for everybody who's hating on the Rams and rooting against them. They're not going to win every game.
0: I don't know.
4: Game.
0: It's not off the board.
4: And they're not going to, they're more than likely not going to win.
0: More than likely not. Game. But more based on likely, the caliber not. Of talent on this team, the coaching staff that they have, it's not off the board. They are favored to win every single game. Can I say that word? Statistically, very improbable. There's, you know, the Miami sneaking up from the weekend. Mm-hmm. Improbable, sure. But I don't think we can take it off the board.
4: You think it's possible that the Rams run the table in this NFL with the injuries, with the age, injury possibility
3: stretch.
4: And the age, all that stuff. They're starting the season real tough. You think it's possible that the Rams can run the table, can pull the Patriots?
0: I am not going to take it off the board. I'm not. That's how scared I am of this collection of talent and the coaching staff. They have to complement it.
4: Then they'd be villains. Then if they run the table, win the Super Bowl, then we can call them a villain. Until then, they are a lovable, plucky team
0: A plucky team?
3: Are you kidding me?
4: A lovable, plucky team of elder players who came together and fighting for the greater good of not caring about some seventh grader who's going to be on their team in a few years.
3: The reason that they are villains as it stands right now, before even knowing what opponents are going to do to try to stop this defense. So they brought in Myles Garrett this offseason. They sent a lot of first round picks back to Cleveland because he's that good. You have him on one side of the defensive line, and you know he's going to draw a ton of attention, whether teams have to max protect, whether they're putting a tight end to chip him, doing whatever they can, because one player, as we find out, standing in the way of Myles Garrett, more times they're pushed to the side as Myles Garrett tries to get into the backfield and sack the quarterback. So as Myles Garrett commands all of that attention, who's going to be coming right up the middle? The shortest path to the quarterback is a straight line from the defensive tackle spot. That's going to be Aaron Donald. Like, that is why because nobody else can say they can, they have that on, that strategy on, you know, at their disposal. That's the reason that they're villains here. Now, winning certainly will be able to cement themselves as villains. And as they start racking them up, I mentioned that stretch to you guys earlier, that week 6 to week 11, their bye week, if they come out of that stretch 5-0, then they're going to this, then they're going to be a Super Bowl team, because by the time they get back, and we, Michelle thinks they could run the table. San Francisco, that's in a neutral site game. Everybody's going to be dealing with travel for that. They're an injured team. The Rams are not. New York, at Denver, at Philly. You drop one of those games and you're still going into that week 6 when the stretch starts to get easier after Buffalo. You're in a prime spot to be the favorite coming out of the NFC, let alone in your own division. Now, I know what I'm seeing on my social media this morning are a lot of Seahawks fans that are listening to us saying, continue to doubt us, continue to disrespect us, continue to not give us any credit as a team that can win the NFC West and represent the NFC. That's fine. I don't think people are giving them enough credit. I think they actually kind of like that, being flying under the radar the way they did last season to get to where they were. But you cannot deny the impact that Aaron Donald has on this defense for what it creates and the matchup problems it's going to cause teams as they start to game plan for them.
5: Well, coming up next here on Unsportsmanlike, we're talking about the Rams heading to the Super Bowl. But with this group of talent that they've collected, are they officially the only Super Bowl or bust team in the NFL? We'll talk about it next on ESPN Radio.
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28: 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Slight chance of thunderstorms today, otherwise sunshine mixed with clouds at times. Daytime highs approaching 88. Partly cloudy skies again tonight, slight chance of rain showers, lows level off around 71. Currently 71. I'm staff meteorologist Jennifer Wojcicki on ESPN Radio, AM 1590 WPVL.
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5: It is Unsportsmanlike on ESPN Radio. 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If you're an LA Rams fan, you are having a beautiful morning because Aaron Donald officially unretires after months of speculation. $20 million one-year deal with the Rams. Playoff incentives that can raise the total value of the deal to $30 million. And I think most of us out there expect him to hit those markers because we expect the Rams to not only be in the playoffs, but to likely reach the Super Bowl and their home stadium on Valentine's Day. Obviously, the game is going to be here on ESPN, best Super Bowl ever. But the Rams were already the Super Bowl favorites heading into this season. They add Aaron Donald. They're right now sitting at plus 500 to win the Super Bowl. And they are favored in every single game on their schedule. They know that they have Super Bowl or bust expectations, right, Lindsay Theory, our ESPN NFL reporter?
6: They know how to handle expectations, larger than life expectations. Obviously, they're going to have to do that again this year. But the way Sean McVay does that and traditionally has done it is really focusing inward on their team and the growth. He's always telling reporters when we're asking about those expectations, like, no one wins the Super Bowl in the preseason. No one wins the Super Bowl in their 5-0 or whatever it is through the season. So this is going to be a group that's really focused on the results that week in and week out. And they know what's out there. They know individually, you know, this is a super team, but they've got to come together.
5: So, David, we'll start with you here. Lindsay said that the Rams know that they don't win the Super Bowl in the preseason. Well, typically the preseason favorites don't win the Super Bowl. Bill Barnwell here at ESPN wrote an article on August 10th, and he looked at the 15 largest preseason favorites since 1990. Only two of them made it to the championship, and only two of them won the Super Bowl. That was the 2018 Patriots and the 1994 49ers. Are the Rams, based on this collection of talent that they've assembled, the only true Super Bowl or bust team now in the NFL?
4: No, I don't think they're the only one. I think they're the clearly the favorites as we discussed and the super team. But there's a lot of other teams with a lot of pressure on them. I think for me, for the rest of their careers until it happens, it'll be Lamar Jackson and Josh Allen are mm-hmm. also going to be Super Bowl or bust for eternity until they actually win one. So to me, it's the Ravens and the Bills, especially the Ravens when we're looking at all of the talk and the possibility of Lamar Jackson bouncing up out of there if this thing does not go well. Like they are, to me, it is Rams, the top three teams here, Rams, Bills, Ravens are all to me the definitive Super Bowl or bust teams left in the NFL.
3: Well, they're not the only Super Bowl or bust team, but they're at the top of the list because they very much operate in a championship or failure strategy. That started with bleep them picks. That mm-hmm. started with how they, you know, and it's not to discredit any of the players that they have developed, Puka Nacua being one of them. I know David brought him up earlier. He's a fifth round pick who is one of the best receivers in the NFL. They drafted, they developed Terrace Ferguson, another guy who has a significant role in this offense, found in the later rounds. That's all fine and well, but they went out and paid for big time players like Myles Garrett, like Aaron Donald coming off the couch and into this fold on the defense again, like Trent McDuffie. So the way that they've operated shows you that they don't believe there's much room for error here, that you've got to go all in year after year while this Super Bowl window's open, while Matthew Stafford is your quarterback, while Sean McVay is your head coach. Remember, he mulled retirement at one point after winning that first Super Bowl back in 2021. But there are other teams that fit the conversation that haven't gone about it in as nearly as much of a zero-sum game at the way that the Rams have. The Rams are saying, if this doesn't work, we're going to at least go down swinging. We're going to at least go down having spent the most money, the most draft capital, taking the biggest gambles on the positions of the most importance. Not saying that the Ravens and the Bills haven't done that, but not to the degree of the Los Angeles Rams. There's a reason we talk about the Rams in this manner, because the way that they're operating is unlike anybody else in the NFL. They're going 100 miles an hour, driving down the street the wrong way, throwing 20s out the window to try to get Aaron Donald to come back and say, no, you're the missing piece that we need in order to get this defense over the top. They came so close last year. They were an NFC championship team. When you taste something like that and have that level of success and realize how close you were to getting to a Super Bowl, of course you're going to go all in and be in Super Bowl or failure mindset. But if this doesn't work out, we're going to end up looking back at them and saying, wow, those are some big swings that they ended up missing on and truly putting them in that failure category. An NFC championship isn't enough. They've already been there. They've got to finish the job here. And if they don't, we're going to look at this season as falling short of the ultimate expectation and, frankly, as a failure.
0: It will be viewed as a massive failure mm-hmm. if they don't get to the Super Bowl based on the personnel on this team. But, you know, I guess if I'm driving the show today, I'm kind of sitting in the Evan Cohen chair. So, heat culture. I love Bill Belichick, Tom Brady. Like that, I'm putting on my Evan hat right now. Okay. Evan always says it can only be Super Bowl or bust if there is a consequence attached to the bust. So when we're talking about Super Bowl or bust teams, David, you mentioned the Baltimore Ravens. With Lamar Jackson's future in limbo, there is a consequence if they do not reach their goals. I put the Cincinnati Bengals in that bucket. Joe Burrow has set the expectation that this team should be right there. He's compared them to his 2019 college team at LSU. That's one of the greatest teams we've ever seen in the history of college football that won a national championship. He said that he's manifesting a Super Bowl because he's so sick of saying next year, and that they need to be ready to win now. And you wonder if they don't, if this is what year four of them on the outside looking in when it comes to the playoffs. What's going to happen with him and what will happen with Zach Taylor? There are consequences attached to them not reaching their markers. What about the Rams? What are the consequences if they don't win other than us looking at them and saying, wow, you went out and got Myles Garrett, you shored up that secondary, and you got Aaron Donald back and you didn't get there? What a failure. Are there any consequences attached to this Rams team?
3: I think so.
4: The big consequence is that this may be the last, like, we don't know how long they're going to be doing this. Like, this may be their last real shot. Mm-hmm. Just on the fact that, for me, if they don't do this, I think one of the main reasons will have to be somebody was old and got hurt, i.e. Matthew Stafford. And if you get to a point where he's injured, he can't finish the season or something like that happens, you have real concerns about what you're going to do next year. Like, there are other teams where you say, hey, we got a window of 1 year, 2 years. Bills, you got a couple years of this thing. Ravens, if Lamar Jackson comes back, you have some more years. But the Rams, you may get to week eight, look at what you have and say, Aaron Donald may not have what we thought he had. Matt Stafford may be old. This thing may not work out. This may be our last shot at this, and if you don't do it, that is a real deal consequence.
3: It's the acceptance of the crash, which Les Snead and Sean McVay have openly discussed before, that when you go all in, eventually you're going to have to hit a hard reset with your roster. That is how it works in sports. There always comes an expiration date to the talent that you have on the team performing at a level that's going to win you a championship. That happened in 2022. They missed the playoffs. They get back 2023. They lose in that wild card game by 1 point to the Detroit Lions. But then they started to rebuild using the same strategy that got them there in the first place. This is a team that is willing to operate in the all or nothing game. And a lot of teams and a lot of franchises aren't. That comes from ownership signing off on that, to the front office philosophy, to a coaching staff that knows, I've got to push this thing as far as it can go, because next year might not even give you the opportunity to be in a situation where you have a competitive team. Matthew Stafford's 38 years old. He's coming back this year. Is it a guarantee that he's coming back next year? No. Aaron Donald's there on a one-year contract. Is there a guarantee that if it goes poorly this year that he's coming back next year after he already retired once? No. Myles Garrett's going to be there a while. Sure, he's a franchise piece. You're going to continue to build around him. But this collection, this exact group as it is, mind you, Devontae Adams is somebody I should throw in there too. How many more years is he going to be playing at this level? If they don't win now, you won't ever be able to fault them for going 100 miles an hour, throwing everything that they can at the wall and seeing if this sticks in a competitive NFC where beyond them, there are a lot of holes that you can poke in every other contender's roster, from the Seahawks to the Packers to the Lions to the Bears to the 49ers to the Tampa Bay Buccaneers in the NFC South. Every other contender has a spot that looks a little weak right now. Pointing out a weakness on this Rams team, I'll wait. I'll be waiting for the next hour and a half of this show because there isn't one because of how they constructed this thing, which is we're going to shoot for the moon. If it doesn't work, then it doesn't work and we can say it's a failure. But right now, they are not even willing to concede that because they believe this thing is going to pay off.
5: Well, coming up next here on Unsportsmanlike, we're almost to September. We are in the stretch run of Major League Baseball. We're going to talk about what we need to expect as we get closer to the MLB playoffs next with Buster Olney on Unsportsmanlike on ESPN Radio.
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5: It is Unsportsmanlike here on ESPN Radio. 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Courtney Cronin, David Dennis Jr., and Michelle Smallman hanging out with you. And joining us now, Buster Olney, our ESPN MLB insider, Baseball Tonight podcast, and perhaps most importantly, at least to me, a ceremonial first pitch expert. The last time we spoke to Buster here on Unsportsmanlike, I was gearing up to throw out the first pitch at the Cardinals game in St. Louis versus the Phillies. I had thrown out a first pitch for the Brewers and bounced it and embarrassed my teammates. So Buster was kind enough to join us on the show and give me some advice. And it was great advice, Buster, because I went from the mound and I got it to the plate. So thank you so much for your advice, because obviously I got the job done thanks to you.
22: It's one of those ones when we went into that segment, I thought, you know, is this too much information? Should I just shut up?
5: No.
22: Right? Should I just not say anything? Anyway, congratulations. That was very cool.
5: Thank you, Buster. I dominated the first pitch, but that pales into comparison from the domination we're seeing from Cubs center fielder Pecro Armstrong right now. He hit his 13th and 14th home runs in August against the Reds. It's the most by any Major League Baseball player in a calendar month this season. He's on a torrid stretch right now. How would you characterize what we're seeing from PCA?
22: Well, MVP. I mean, you start with that. But it's fascinating. I had a conversation with Pete earlier this year, and I said, what turned the corner for you at the plate? Because he'd always been known as a very undisciplined hitter. He's wild. He was aggressive, and he could do some damage, but he'd go through some valleys offensively. And he talked about a conversation he had with Alex Bregman early in the year, where Bregman said to him, hey, do me a favor. On the first pitch of each plate appearance, just look for one pitch in one spot. And if you don't get it, just take it. And that, of course, mostly is a fastball inside. And so PCA was like, okay, I'll do that. And everything has shifted for him. Like, he has more walks this year than his first two seasons combined, which means he's getting better pitches to hit, which means he's doing all this damage. And oh, by the way, he's arguably the best defensive player in baseball with the work that he does in center field. So, he is the preeminent player in the sport right now.
4: So when you're talking about him versus somebody like Ohtani, part of the health is a concern, things like that. Is there anything Ohtani can do to sort of make way here to get back in the MVP race?
22: Now, I think now that there's a question about whether or not he's going to pitch or how much he's going to pitch the rest of the way, I think it's going to be really difficult for Shohei to catch up. Look, if you go back and look at the numbers since July 4th, which was the first day after Ohtani made his last pitching appearance, PCA has F4, that's Fangraphs version of wins above replacement. He's at 4.1. Shohei Ohtani, that's number one in baseball by far. Shohei Ohtani in his F4 since then has 1.0. That's 58th among all players. Like, you take the pitching away from Shohei in this MVP conversation, it completely changes everything. And here's the other thing too about Shohei and pitching. I got to believe within the Dodgers organization now their conversation with him about what's the best road ahead for him. Because, yeah, he could come back theoretically. He has enough time to build up as a reliever. But every time he gets on the mound and ramps it up, that left knee, the land knee for right-handed pitcher, keeps barking. And it's a problem. And if you look at the Dodgers, the makeup of the roster, they don't need him to pitch. They've got Blake Snell and Tyler Glasnow and Yamamoto and Tarek Skubal. They do need him to be at his absolute best offensively because, guys, they've been terrible since the All-Star break offensively. They went into Sunday's games ranked 22nd out of 30 teams in runs scored since the All-Star break. They really need Ohtani to be elite Ohtani as an offensive player.
5: And they got passed up for the number two seed in the National League, the Atlanta Braves finishing off the Colorado Rockies on Sunday. Seven straight wins, Buster, for Atlanta. What does this mean for the Dodgers as we gear up towards September and that stretch towards the playoffs? Do you imagine them being able to regain some ground in this National League race?
22: Well, certainly, I mean, with the starting pitching they have, absolutely. And I don't think, you know, as good as the Braves have been, I don't think anybody necessarily views them as a super team. So you could imagine Dave Roberts, the Dodgers manager, you know, cajoling the players. Okay, let's go. It's time. It's go time now. And them gathering momentum down the stretch. But this is a big deal. You know, the fact that the Braves swept that series last week, that was a big deal. They continue to play well. Because unlike last year, when the Dodgers were the third seed and they were lined up against the Cincinnati Reds, I don't know how you felt, but I was like, yeah, they'll take the Reds. That's not a problem. This year, if they don't get one of the first two seeds, if they're the number third seed in the National League, they could wind up facing, you know, San Diego, a team that's not afraid of them. They could wind up facing the Arizona Diamondbacks, a team playing with a big chip on its shoulder since this whole bizarre Ketel Marte situation has taken place. Those are division rivals and are not afraid of the Dodgers. So I do think it's a big deal for the Dodgers if they're going to three-peat to somehow, some way, wind up being one of the first two seeds in the National League.
5: We're speaking with Buster Olney, our ESPN MLB Insider Baseball Tonight podcast, and our ceremonial first pitch expert here on Unsportsmanlike. And let's swing over to the American League, Buster. So the Yankees took 3 of 4 from the Boston Red Sox, a controversial call in yesterday's game. But how pivotal were these three wins for the Yankees over their hated rivals?
22: It was a big deal. You know, it's funny because we have all this uncertainty in a really mediocre American League about who's going to be in the playoffs, who's going to be not. And yet a month out, it looks almost certain that the Red Sox and Yankees are going to play in the first round, in the wild card round, because Tampa Bay has a, you know, has a pretty sturdy lead at this point in the American League East. And that means that the Yankees or the Red Sox will be the number one wild card seed. And the other team will be the number two wild card seed and they'll wind up playing each other. And so for the Yankees, who, you know, they were swept the last time they were in Fenway Park, 4 games back in late June, for them to have this weekend where they take 3 out of 4, not only do they maintain their lead over the Red Sox, 4 games in the wild card race as of this morning, but they also now own the tiebreaker. So effectively the Red Sox have to pass them in order to be the home field team. This was a really important weekend for the Yankees.
4: So, I mean, if this moving forward to this playoff matchup, it looks like it may happen. What kind of loss would this be for the Yankees if they lose to this Red Sox team that was dead in the water a couple months ago and sort of the annals of loss, wins and losses in this rivalry?
22: Yeah, I mean, and they have a lot of respect for the Red Sox. I was talking with a member of the Yankees organization the other day, and he said, man, you know, the Red Sox have all that left-handed pitching. That's not a great matchup for the Yankees, without, especially with the uncertainty around Aaron Judge, who at some point will come back in September. They don't know how good he's going to be. So they, and even last year when they beat the Red Sox in that best of three wild card series in Yankee Stadium, they saw the Red Sox as a rising power. And let's face it, in Aaron Boone's time as manager, as Aaron Judge's time as a player, if you're going to join the all-time greats of Yankees, you need to win the World Series. This is the franchise that hasn't won since 2009. So it would be incredibly, I think, disappointing for the Yankees if they somehow don't get past the Red Sox in the postseason in a wide-open American League field.
0: Buster, real quick, how are you sizing up the race for the number three wild card spots in both the American League and National League?
22: And look, to make a prediction is not for the faint of heart because there's such a massive teams. I'm going to go Cleveland in the American League. They typically finish really well. They're getting some better play out of Jose Ramirez since he had surgery. And in the other, I'm going to pick Arizona over San Diego because you just get the feeling this Ketel Marte leaving the team. The Diamondbacks are having conversations in the clubhouse about it. How do we handle this when he comes back? I think it's really galvanized that group. As dynamic as San Diego can be, I'm taking Arizona.
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1: For the Packers, that'll come in 2 weeks at Minnesota against the Vikings. Running back Josh Jacobs will start the season on the commissioner's exempt list. It means he will not be on the Packers' 53-man roster and can't practice or attend games, but will be paid. Packers did some dealing on their way to 53 players yesterday. They sent quarterback Kyle McCord to Miami for a sixth-round pick. They also sent the sixth-round pick to Pittsburgh for running back Caleb Johnson and a seventh-round pick to the Rams for tight end Mark Redmond. Brewers fell to the Rangers 7-4 yesterday, ending their four-game winning streak. Veteran Dustin May dropped to 6-9. He allowed 4 runs in 4 1/3 innings.
2: I mean, you can blame it on a lot of things, but, I mean, we're in September. There's really no excuses. I got to be better.
1: Manager Pat Murphy.
3: He knew that he needed to give us some innings today, and he knew our bullpen situation, and thought he did some really good things, but I know a couple hit by pitches and things like that he'd take back, but no, there was a lot of good in him there too.
1: Brewers open a 4-game series against the rival Cubs in Chicago starting tonight. The Crew with an 8-game lead over Chicago atop the National League Central. In the Midwest League, Wisconsin closed out its home season with a come-from-behind 11-10 victory over South Bend. Quad Cities also knocked off Beloit 8-4. Wisconsin and Beloit will close out their season in Beloit with the start of a 6-game series on Tuesday night. Scottie Scheffler is a FedEx Cup champ for the second time, winning the PGA Tour Championship by 3 shots at 16 under par. Victor Hovland finished second. Ryan Gerard was third. Defending champion Tommy Fleetwood finished tied for 11th. The Badger women's volleyball team swept by fourth-ranked Pittsburgh yesterday. Wisconsin off to a 1-3 start this season. Phil Scott, Wisconsin Radio Network.
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12: 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No Evan, no Canty. Michelle is here, that's me. Courtney Cronin is here and David Dennis Jr. We are getting so close to regular season NFL football, guys. Labor Day weekend this weekend. Season kicks off next week. And yesterday was NFL cutdown day. The roster had to be down to 53 players. The deadline was yesterday. And Courtney, we'll start with you as our resident Bears reporter and someone who covers the league every single day on a very intimate level. Which cutdown or move surprised you in a positive or negative way?
13: The Cleveland Browns finding a very creative way to keep four quarterbacks around. Now, it's Deshaun Watson as the starter, Shador Sanders as the backup, Talen Green as QB3, and then after a really great performance on Thursday night in the preseason finale against the Patriots by Dylan Gabriel, somehow he got injured along the way. It's so funny how that happens. He looked fine to me, passed the eye test, but then he finds himself on injured reserve. So he gets to stay in the fold. Some very calculated math here that this team pulled. And they're not the only one. There are a lot of teams that do these sorts of salary cap and roster gymnastics to try to keep guys around that they want to continue to evaluate. But to me, that told you that they still see something in Dylan Gabriel. They weren't willing to part ways with him, to cut him, to expose him to waivers, because they knew somebody else would pick him up and turn him into

0: something that Cleveland had not figured out how to do just yet. So I look at that and believe that the door is still open for Dylan Gabriel to somehow have a role on this Browns roster. And then the four quarterbacks that are all on the 53 in Pittsburgh. Mike McCarthy hinted at this the other day. He said all of the quarterbacks have earned a spot. I didn't actually think four would make it onto the active roster with Aaron Rodgers going into the final season and knowing that this is his team. It's going to be his team to ride out with as long as he's playing. And now they've got Mason Rudolph, Will Howard, and Drew Aller. Spots for all of them. Not everybody's going to be active on game day, but four are on the 53 nonetheless.
1: Yeah, I think for me, well, first of all, it's myself being able to make it to the Saints roster. Shout out to my agent, shout out to my mom, everybody who believed in me from the very beginning.
2: Shout out to you for putting in the work, David.
1: Putting in the work, that's what it's about. That's what it's about. Unlike you two who had doubts this whole time about me being able to do this, but we did it. Shout out to me also. But other than that, I'm recording the other, also, like the Browns, this thing is like, Courtney used interesting words like the Browns figured, or the Browns decided, or the Browns, like, that indicates that they have a plan. I still don't think that they have a plan. They're just still kind of doing things. And they're keeping four quarterbacks on the roster, however creatively they did it. It's still the team that still feels as in disarray as they did. They had a whole offseason to figure this thing out, and they've used that. They actually had all of last year and the offseason to figure this thing out, and all we have for it is maybe the worst PR move that I could ever think of a franchise instituting aside from leaving a city. And you have four quarterbacks on your roster, and I have no clue if any of those quarterbacks are good enough to quarterback in the NFL right now. That's what the Cleveland Browns have to offer.
2: That is so bleak. That there are four, say that sentence again, David. There are four quarterbacks on the roster and you don't know if any of them are good enough to be a quarterback in the NFL.
1: Don't know if a single one of them is good enough to have in a real deal NFL snaps. I mean, part of it is Shadur. We haven't seen really enough of him. Deshaun Watson has not been good for half a decade. And then you have two guys who are young. Dylan Gabriel did not look good last year. The job was kind of his to lose and he lost it. And, you know, you have another young guy who don't know much about. Like, we don't know anything about these guys. I don't, like, they could all, you could have a roster full of guys and, like, two of them could be starters. One can be great. Or you could have four dudes who are out of the league next year.
2: So I'm going to go with quarterbacks as well. I've got two on the board here. One for me and one as I'm like Evan Cohen's proxy today since I'm driving the show. Mm-hmm. For me, Will Levis was surprising. Remember, guys, he said not that long ago that there aren't 32 quarterbacks in the league better than him and that he had put the tape out there. And he was, I believe, the number 33 overall pick for the Titans just, I think, 3 years ago. This was a guy that we thought was going to be potentially their franchise quarterback. And they kept Mitchell Trubisky and Hendon Hooker as the backups instead of Will Levis. That one was a bit surprising to me that the Tennessee Titans were ready to cut bait with Will Levis. And then as the Evan Cohen of the show today, I think Vegas East, you can chime in on this one, have to mention Jake Browning, who Evan is very high on. He, we all thought, was kind of locked into that backup spot with Baker Mayfield with Tampa Bay, and them deciding to move on from Jake Browning, who was a really steady backup quarterback in this league, was a bit surprising to me. And I know devastating to Evan, who was like the biggest Jake Browning fan out there.
3: Well, I'm just going to say, and as I threw in the group chat yesterday, I'm just glad they waited till yesterday to do it and not on Saturday where Evan was enjoying his birthday.
2: Right.
3: You know, he got that big UNC win led by a Wisconsin man. Like, if they had cut Jake Browning on Saturday, he might have.
0: It would have been in shambles.
3: It would have been bad.
2: But I think maybe the Bill Belichick UNC victory, though, would have trumped the Jake Browning move. Yeah, we haven't even discussed Bill Belichick. We were getting to it earlier in the show, but then the Aaron Donald news joining the Rams, and if they were villains, kind of took over that conversation. But for Bill Belichick to get that win on Evan's birthday, that's probably the best gift Evan could have asked for.
0: Did you guys hear him after the game? Just how different he sounded. A 15-10 win where his team turned the ball over two times previously in a different iteration of Bill Belichick would have been the peak, we're on to Cincinnati sort of moment.
2: So
0: not happy, we won,
4: Cincinnati.
0: We skated by, like, let's get out of here. He sounded not only relieved, but like, the team's on the up and up, at least for 1 week. They do have Clemson in a couple weeks, but I just, I felt for Bill Belichick, and I felt really happy for him because it seemed like he got this thing where he needed it to go, walk away from a neutral site game in Ireland with a win. And remember, they had a lead at halftime. It was a narrow one. It was 12-10, but that's their only lead that they've had under Belichick at UNC against a Power 4 opponent.
2: Yeah,
1: was the biggest Bill Belichick win in what, 8 years? This is the biggest win of his career in almost
0: years.
1: A decade. What's the big Belichick win that he's had before this?
0: Oh, I don't know. A Super Bowl?
1: Years. It was a long time ago when he won a Super Bowl.
0: Come on.
2: 8 years, though? We'd have to check the tapes on that one.
4: You're on to Cincinnati.
2: But he was very pumped about the upset, a 15-10 win over TCU. But after the season that they had, winning only, what was it, 4 games last year? 4-8 last season? I can understand why a coach was pumped. Coming up next, Packers. Are they in trouble?
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11: Here's your ESPN Radio Tri-State forecast. Slight chance of thunderstorms today. Otherwise, sunshine mixed with clouds at times. Daytime highs approaching 88. Partly cloudy skies again. Tonight, slight chance of rain showers. Lows level off around 71. Right now, 73. I'm staff meteorologist Jennifer Wojcicki on ESPN Radio, AM 1590 WPVL.
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15: The Packers have put Micah Parsons on the PUP list, which means he will miss at least the first four games of the season. Parsons tore his ACL and meniscus week 15.
16: We knew he probably wouldn't be ready to start the season, but we just can't skate past how bad the Packers were after Micah Parsons got hurt last year.
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2: 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Courtney Cronin, David Dennis Jr., and Michelle Smallman here with you. And as you just heard in the rejoin there, a lot of questions surrounding the Green Bay Packers. And the man to answer them all, Rob Demoski. He's our ESPN NFL Nation Packers reporter. He joins us now. Rob, thank you so much for the time. And let's start here with Packers running back Josh Jacobs. A few days ago, he was formally charged with two misdemeanors that stem from an alleged incident with a woman back in May. And he's officially been placed on the commissioner exempt list. This happened yesterday. Explain to us the nuance of this situation and what Packers fans need to expect from Josh Jacobs being put on this list.
18: Yeah, it's a great question. There's a lot to unpack there. The crux of it is they won't have Josh Jacobs to start the season. The commissioner exempt list is essentially a de facto suspension, really. Although he is paid and can be around the facility, he just can't practice or play. But it's sort of a way of kind of putting off a real decision by the league, because the next step in his legal case is a court appearance on November 17th. So I'm sure the league felt like we can't just do nothing until then. Now, if they do end up suspending him, let's say they suspend him for six games, at some point, the time served, so to speak, on the commissioner exempt list will count toward that suspension. But he has to repay the money, interestingly enough. But it's sort of an on hold situation. But the bottom line, from a football standpoint, is no Josh Jacobs for the start of the season.
1: Well, what is that backfield going to look like in his absence? I know Marshawn Lloyd is taken over. They brought in Caleb Johnson. Is this going to be the Marshawn Lloyd show for now until Jacobs comes back, if he does?
18: Yeah, the problem with that is Marshawn Lloyd's played one NFL game in 2 years. I mean, this guy, the list of things that he has dealt with, from an injury, illness, from muscle pulls to even appendicitis. I mean, he has carried, I believe it's six times in 2 years. And now he has stayed healthy now all throughout the preseason, which might be the longest stretch of good health he's had in 3 years. But I don't know that you can just say, all right, well, then we're going to go give him the 18 to 20 carries that Josh Jacobs got all the time. Chris Brooks is a veteran running back, but he's basically a third down blocking back. And then you mentioned Caleb Johnson. They traded for him yesterday, got him from the Steelers, but he had a very minimal role. You know, this is an offense that has been a run heavy offense. They had, I think it was off the top of my head, the third or fourth highest design run percentage of the last 3 years. That's since Jordan Love has been the starter. It might be time for Matt LaFleur to finally cut Jordan Love loose and let him, you know, sort of be the guy that that Aaron Rodgers was.
0: Yeah, Marshawn Lloyd said he's not sure he would have had a workload like the one he expects to have since high school. So don't know if that's a good sign or something that's going to motivate him to handle more carries. But in mentioning Matt LaFleur and Jordan Love, we've been discussing all morning, Rob, who does the pressure fall on more in the absence of Josh Jacobs and what this backfield is going to look like without Micah Parsons for a good portion of the early part of the season too? Does more pressure fall on Jordan Love or on the head coach of the Packers to keep this team on the right track?
18: Well, I think pressure is something that people from the outside put on them. I mean, I don't think those guys are going to say, oh, I got to do my job better now and I've got to do this more or this different. I'm sure they have a plan to go about, you know, the way they're going to attack this thing. I do think, you know, the hiring of Jonathan Gannon as defensive coordinator, I mean, if there's pressure on anybody, you could say maybe there's pressure on him. He's replacing a guy in Jeff Hafley that was really, really well liked, although, you know, people seem to forget that defense. You saw it, gave up 25 points in the fourth quarter to the Bears in that playoff game, and that was all Jeff Hafley, and he ended up getting the head coaching job out of it, and some defensive coordinators might have gotten fired. But Gannon has come in and changed, changed the system a little bit. And I've never seen a team blitz in training camp like they did the last month or so, which tells me that Jonathan Gannon's knows he has to be aggressive to generate a pass rush, at least until Micah Parsons comes back. I would say this, Courtney, the schedule is not that difficult, relative to other schedules to start the season. I mean, they're at Minnesota week one, at the Jets week two, and then come home to open against the Falcons, I believe, on a Thursday night game, and then maybe have Tampa after that. I haven't committed the schedule completely to memory yet, but I believe that's the way they start the year. It's not the most daunting schedule to start.
2: Rob Domofsky, our ESPN NFL Nation Packers reporter, joining us here on Unsportsmanlike. And I'm glad you mentioned the schedule, Rob, because I'm a Packers fan, and Packers fans like me look at Jordan Love, and we know how talented he is. We always expect him to perform at an MVP level, but there's this joke amongst Packer fans, as I'm sure you're aware of, about Toyotathon, where you see the best of Jordan Love at the end of the season. When that Toyotathon sale happens, he kind of turns on the Jets. And now, without Josh Jacobs and Micah Parsons, you said it's time for Matt LaFleur to cut him loose. Based on the responsibility that's going to be on his shoulders in the absence of those two critical players and the schedule that they have, what have you been seeing from Jordan Love? Because Packers fans need him to be consistent from start to end this season. So if you could give us a scouting report on what you've seen from Jordan Love in the preseason and in camp. I know we saw him calling plays, which was pretty cool, but do you think we will see him come out there firing on all cylinders?
18: Yeah, the play calling thing is interesting, Michelle. I'll just say this. I have a story coming out on ESPN.com tomorrow, I believe it's going to run, about that very thing and whether Matt LaFleur will finally let Jordan Love sort of take that next step. And I talked to Aaron Rodgers about that, actually. And Rodgers said, look, it takes a couple of years for a quarterback and a coach to get onto the point where there's full trust all around. And I think letting Jordan Love call the plays the other night, even though it was only the second half of the preseason game, was just sort of another indication that Matt LaFleur has grown in his trust and his belief in the quarterback. The other thing I think could help from what we've seen in training camp is that Jordan Love has made really strong connections with three guys, Matthew Golden, Christian Watson, and Jaden Reed. Now, Tucker Kraft has not done a whole lot of team stuff during training camp, but that connection is there, as opposed to last year when they had like six receivers that Jordan Love was trying to keep happy. I mean, he felt like he had to spread the ball around. You know, Romeo Doubs was here. Dontavian Wicks is here. And those guys they all wanted the football. Well, they let Doubs leave in free agency. They traded Wicks to the Eagles. And they basically said, all right, here's our top three guys in Watson, Reed, and Golden. And I think that could help Jordan. I really do. Now, on the flip side, you've streamlined it if there's injuries. And look, Reed and Watson have been injured at times during their career. It's a risk, but they do seem to be a little bit more connected by doing that, and Love seems to have developed really, really good rapport with those guys. And then getting Tucker Kraft back, you know, what they think or hope is not on a rep count for week one, because he's put in the work from his torn ACL back in, I believe it was early November is what it was, on November 2nd. So they feel like with those four guys being the focal point of the passing game, that Jordan Love's got a chance to really take that next step.
1: Ars, we've been sort of debating all morning. I've been right, they've been wrong about this, about the Rams and what they've been added. We've been hearing from people who are at different fan bases and things like that, and what the Rams, how loaded they are. From your perspective and looking at the Packers as a team that would may have to get by a team like the Rams, do you think the Rams are villains in the NFL right now, or just a really good team?
18: You know, that's a great question. I do think they've sort of become this team that I'm not going to say it's like they're doing it a different way than everybody else is, but they kind of are. You know, going back to you know, years and years ago when they said, we don't need the draft, you know, whereas it seems like the Packers are essentially draft and develop franchises. I don't know if they're villains, but they definitely are a franchise that says, hey, we think we can do it this way, and we're going to show everybody that it's the right way.
0: One more from me, Rob, on Micah Parsons, because I know that it was the expected outcome for him to end up on, on PUP to start the season for however long that ends up being, whether it's four games, whether it's longer than that. What's your expectation, knowing what you know from training camp, about when the earliest will be that we'll see him?
18: Yeah, I mean, the interesting thing about the PUP thing is they changed the rule. I believe it was either before last season or just this off season, where you used to be able to not do anything for 4 weeks. Now you can practice after 2 weeks on PUP. You still can't play for four. So in the past, the Packers would, if somebody was on PUP and they'd come off after 4 weeks, and then they'd practice for like 2 weeks or 3 weeks before they'd even play. Now it's conceivable that, you know, he could start practicing after that second or third week on PUP, more likely the third week, because that's the 9 month mark from surgery. And the Packers have this sort of like loose rule that they don't put guys on the field much before 9 months removed from ACL surgery. But it's not out of the question, I guess, that he could play week five against the Bears, but more likely week six against the Cowboys, coincidentally. Mm. So I do think that time frame seems to be about right. It's sort of the time frame that they've been sort of quietly discussing, not publicly, but sort of quietly discussing behind the scenes as the possibility. Now, that said, you know, General Manager Brian Gutekunst has said several times since the Parsons injury, we have so much invested in this guy that we are not rushing him back, which could create a situation where Micah wants to come back sooner than the Packers want him to come back. And, you know, I guess we'll cross that bridge when we get there. But that could be an interesting situation as we get into early October.
2: Absolutely worth monitoring. Last thing for Rob Domofsky, our ESPN NFL Nation Packers reporter. We've touched on pretty much all of the big headlines coming out of the Packers right now. Is there anything else from camp and preseason that's piqued your interest that you think that people need to know about the Packers, a player or a storyline, Rob, that we haven't touched on?
18: Yeah. Well, that's a great question, Michelle. They added a couple of veterans on the defensive side of the ball. This has been the youngest team in the league for the last 3 years running. They won't be anymore. They added Zaire Franklin at linebacker, and he has just been just massive energy bringer. I mean, he is excited. He's energetic. He really loves this defense. And the pairing of him and Edger and Cooper at the linebacker spot, I think, could be one of the best in the league. And then a quieter veteran, but a veteran nonetheless, who brings a presence is Javon Hargrave on the defensive line. I mean, these are two guys that are 30-plus year old guys. And then Tyrod Taylor is a 37-year-old backup. They finally have some guys that, you know, may not be superstars, but, you know, give this team a little bit of a veteran presence that maybe they've lacked over the last few years.
2: Great stuff, Rob. Thanks so much for the information, and we'll be reading you at ESPN.com. Appreciate the time.
18: All right, guys. We'll be seeing you.
2: Rob Domofsky, our ESPN NFL Nation Packers reporter. Coming up next here on Unsportsmanlike, the Packers are hoping to get to L.A. for the Super Bowl, a team many expect to be there in the NFC instead of the Packers, the L.A. Rams. Are they the biggest villains in the NFL? 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
11: 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Slight chance of thunderstorms today. Otherwise, sunshine mixed with clouds at times. Daytime highs approaching 88. Partly cloudy skies again. Tonight, slight chance of rain showers. Lows level off around 71. Right now, 75. I'm staff meteorologist Jennifer Wojcicki on ESPN Radio, AM 1590 WPVL.
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28: Aaron Donald will be joining up with Myles Garrett as part of a Rams pass rush. He's coming out of retirement.
29: He has been retired for 2 years, and then the Rams did that massive trade for Myles Garrett with the Cleveland Browns, and all of a sudden, Aaron Donald started trading for football. And earlier this week, it became clear that he wanted to return to the Rams.
30: Not surprising, though. It did get kind of intense at the end. I'm a little interesting, wondering, well, maybe he's not coming back, but certainly always seeing the direction it was going.
2: We're in Sportsmanlike on ESPN Radio, presented by Progressive Insurance. Courtney Cronin, David Dennis Jr., Michelle Smallman with you. And it feels like what the Los Angeles Rams are doing is unsportsmanlike. The fact that they were able to get Myles Garrett and have Aaron Donald unretire in the same offseason feels unsportsmanlike, guys. And that's what Aaron Donald did yesterday. He unretires, reaches a $20 million one-year deal with the Rams. Playoff incentives can raise the total value of the deal to $30 million. So what a year could be for Aaron Donald. You could cash in $30 million and potentially win a Super Bowl. Not a bad year of work, potentially, if you're Aaron Donald. But guys, obviously, I am a huge Rams hater. I am from St. Louis. They ripped the team out of my city. We haven't forgotten about it. And one of the things that I always say that bothers me the most about that Rams situation is I feel robbed of Aaron Donald's career. He was drafted by the St. Louis Rams. Do not forget that we had Aaron Donald. And the fact that I never got to savor his career and cheer on one of the most incredible players and, quite frankly, people that you could ever ask for, that one cuts me deep. And he retires, and now he's coming back with a chance to win another Super Bowl on a stacked Rams team. They're the villains. When you add a three-time Defensive Player of the Year, a 10-time Pro Bowler, an 8-time first team All-Pro Super Bowl champion and a defensive rookie of the year to this stacked team, they're the villains, Courtney Cronin. And I think most football fans will agree with me on this one.
0: Well, just to clarify, you did have him for 2 years in St. Mm-hmm. Louis.
1: Mm-hmm.
0: Right?
2: Only... I
0: know it wasn't the Aaron Donald that we know of now, the guy who is the absolute game wrecker, but he did win he was on the Pro Bowl twice. He was an AP first team All-Pro in the second season. Defensive rookie of the year the first season. I just want to get some, I don't want facts to get in the way of your narrative here, Michelle, but you did have him for 2 years.
2: Still robbed, Courtney, still robbed. Because we went from loving him to having to hate him.
0: You didn't need to hate him. You can
2: hate
0: ownership.
2: Did.
0: And
2: anyone,
0: you can hate everybody else associated with that. If you want to hate Jeff Fisher, by all means.
2: Oh, we do.
0: Pile on there. Don't hate Aaron Donald. He didn't do anything.
1: You can't, this is quite literally the definition of hating the player when you should be hating the game.
0: Yeah. That's and this is, Michelle,
2: it's hating the
0: with you on that, but.
2: I have to say, I think there needs, some clarification needs to happen here. Okay. Do I hate Aaron Donald personally? Of course not. But when you put on that laundry, you're the op. I'm sorry. You're putting me in that position. I don't want to hate him, but I have to. And I think a lot of NFL fans who admired Aaron Donald's career from afar are now looking at him joining this Monstars football team, and they are in the same position that me and St. Louis football fans were in all those years ago, where they were being forced to hate Aaron Donald because they hate these villains, David Dennis Jr.
1: I think Courtney Cronin is easing over to my side and understanding that this is a personal vendetta that you have against the Rams, that you are trying to will the rest of America onto your side to hate the team because you are angry that the Rams left. And we just gave, if we give you enough time, if you like any classic supervillain, you just spoil your own plot. Tell everybody what you were trying to do this whole time. This isn't about the Rams getting better. This isn't about the Rams winning or being dominant. This is about your own personal vendetta against the Rams, who are not villain. And it just, you know, as my therapist or Chicken Noodle Soup for the Soul, one of the two will tell you, you're the villain and somebody's story doesn't make you the villain. You're the villain. Everybody's the villain in somebody's story.
0: They still are villains though, despite what Michelle, look, Michelle, I'm with you. We're aligned that we believe that these are the villains of the NFL because they're doing something every other team wishes they could. And it seems like it's unfair that a team that's already that talented then gets Aaron Donald. But you did have Aaron Donald for a hot second. You did get to cash in on this. He had
2: barely
0: 20 sacks in 2 seasons. You got to see the initial ascent. You could say I was there when. I was there at the very beginning, and then they were ripped away from us. You can still, two things can be true there.
1: And you can't hate the guy for it.
0: You can't hate him now for that.
1: He didn't move the franchise. He wanted to stay in St. Louis.
0: Physically, he probably could move the franchise. He's that strong, as we've seen from the workout videos this offseason.
2: He literally could move an entire franchise physically by himself. Why are you guys trying to like football explain my feelings to me? We are fans. We have visceral, emotional reactions to things. Okay? If I feel robbed that I didn't get to celebrate and watch and savor the entirety of Aaron Donald's career, who are you two to football explain this away from me? Respect my feelings, okay?
1: Well, I think
2: a lot of football fans are on board with me now that they're going to hate Aaron Donald and hate the Rams.
1: We respect your feelings. You are very right to hate this Rams team.
2: Thank you.
1: What we don't respect is you trying to gaslight everybody else.
2: Gaslight? How dare
1: into
2: you?
1: Into being part of this, you know, this thing that is anti-Rams when, you know, there's no need for everybody else to be anti-Rams. You can be anti-Ram.
2: No.
1: And be on anti-Ram Island with the rest of the people in St. Louis. The rest of the country is just not following you.
2: You're wrong, D-double. And let me explain. The whole fun of being a sports fan is when you feel like you have hope.
1: Uh-huh.
2: Okay. Sports takes you away from your regular life, and it's fun when you have hope that your team could bring you the ultimate joy, that it could galvanize your city, that you could be part of something bigger than yourself. Part of the thing that we love the most about sports is its unpredictable nature. We say it's the best reality show out there. It's part of the reason why we have such ire towards the Dodgers all the time, because we're like, it feels like the ending is already written, and who wants to see that movie? Now with the Rams, they feel inevitable. There is no hole on this team. There's no hole on this roster. From the front office to the coaching staff to the entire personnel group, you feel like they're unstoppable. And it takes the fun away. And mind you, it's like the rich getting richer. If a billionaire says to you, like, oh, I bought a new mega yacht to add to my other three yachts, you're not going to be like, wow, shout out to you. Let's go out to dinner to celebrate. You're like, I can't even put gas in my car. This is like a Rams fan talking to a Browns fan being like, we added Aaron Donald to a defensive line that already has Myles Garrett to a roster that's already stacked. And they're like, I can't even put gas in my car. We've got four quarterbacks on our roster, and I don't even know if any of them are good. And you're talking to me about adding Aaron Donald? That's not fun for other football fans. And I think you two, well, not you, Courtney, David Dennis Jr., you are misguided in thinking that football fans are not going to be on Courtney and I's side here calling this team villainous.
1: I think equating them to, like, billionaire hoarders of money taking away from people, from hardworking people, is kind of where this feels like.
2: No, those billionaires earned their money just like the Rams earned this roster. They did it better than everybody else, and I will give them all the credit in the world for that.
1: Well, billionaires don't earn their money, but the Rams,
2: I'm saying some people do.
1: The Rams, I feel like they earned this roster.
2: They did.
1: They earned this roster by working, by working the system. They didn't just outspend everybody. That's the thing. They didn't do this by some sort of nefarious means or to like cheating the system. They went out there, made trades with the Browns. If you be bad at the Browns, if you're a Browns fan, you're a Jets fan, you're a fan of a team that stinks, you're a Titans fan, what are you even doing talking about the Rams? Just be mad at your own team because they stink. Leave the Rams out of this.
2: What about if you're a Bears fan? Let's get into this next.
1: Okay.
2: Because
1: You're just building. That's what you're doing. You're just building a coalition across the country. That's
2: I am not.
1: Doing.
2: I'm simply presenting the facts and people can choose for themselves.
0: She's trying to see which side of this argument people are going to jump on. And more times than not, you're not going to side, unless you are a fan of the team, you're not going to side with the team that is doing, like, playing 4D chess when everybody else is playing 2D checkers. I get it.
2: If you're a Seahawks fan and your team just won the Super Bowl and you only lost two starters from your Super Bowl winning team, you feel like you have a good chance to repeat and now you got to contend with this. If you're a Bears fan and you finally have a franchise quarterback and a great head coach and you had an unbelievable season and you feel like you can really compete, now you got to contend with this. I want to hear from those fans. How do you feel about this Rams team? How does the rest of the NFL feel about this Rams team? 888-SAY-ESPN. That's 888-729-3776. We'll hear from you and talk about how the rest of the league should feel about this collection of talent in Hollywood. But first, I want to tell you about DraftKings. 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
2: 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Aaron Donald unretiring. Back with the Rams. A super team. Are they a villainous team, though? Courtney and I say yes. Big time villains. David Dennis Jr. says no, which I just cannot understand. But we're taking it to the phone lines. We're having people break the tie here. Matt, who's listening on Sirius XM in Nashville, he's a Bears fan. I wanted to hear from fans of teams like the Bears who entered this season with a renewed sense of hope, a team that could actually compete for the first time in a long time. How do you feel about this super team in LA? Let's go to Matt. Matt, are the Rams villains?
0: Hey, I think the Rams are definitely villains. They're lucky villains, but as one gentleman said there, you know, they're doing it, you know, they're not doing it through the draft, so I have to give them kudos for that. But I think the Bears are going to have something to say this year about that. The Bears have one of the deepest draft classes. They've got Sam Roush. They've got the big tackle from Georgia. I think we've got some good players coming up. Obviously, Thomas from LSU. I'm excited. I think Caleb has the weapons to have something to say about the Rams.
2: Courtney, as our Bears reporter here at ESPN, do you agree with Matt?
1: I agree to a degree. I mean, they were a play away from pushing this thing even further and potentially going down to win this game in overtime and send themselves to the NFC Championship and not the Rams. But a team like the Bears, like, let's bring this back to the conversation about them being the biggest villains in the NFL, the Rams, that is. For a team like Chicago that's on the up and up, that feels it finally got the quarterback and head coach pairing right, now you have this team standing in your way. No, they don't play them in the regular season, but chances are you make it back to the playoffs, you're going to have LA in your path at some point. So I'd be irked if I was a Bears fan that the rich continue to get richer, just as my team would be doing things the right way and building, like our caller said about some of the draft picks that they have, from Xavion Thomas to Jordan Vandenberg, who's the Georgia Tech defensive tackle that they're really high on, to all of the other pieces around the quarterback. So I do believe that they're going to be a contender. They will be in the mix. But if you have a team like the Rams, you're thinking in Chicago, man, we almost got through them last year and they didn't have Aaron Donald. Now they have Myles Garrett and Aaron Donald. I'd be like, come on. Why do you have to make it that much harder on my team just as they're getting this thing off the ground?
2: Totally agree.
3: They'll be fine. The thing is, the true villains do this for a long time. The Bears are a relatively young squad. 2 years from now, the Rams might even be good by week 8. They may be injured. They may have some issues. The Bears are going to be good, even better in 2 years when the Rams are probably not competing anywhere close to a Super Bowl. You'll be fine. Hmm. Don't have this mentality already. Oh my goodness, what are we going to do? They've gotten better. You got better too. Go out there and try to win. You'll be fine. You'll be fine. It's okay.
1: David, like, as a Falcons fan, how can you possibly be okay? And I'm looking at their schedule right now. How can you possibly be okay?
3: I'm a Saints,
1: with this?
3: I'm a Saints fan. I'm
2: and a player.
3: I'm a Saints fan and player for the Saints.
1: As a Saints fan and player. And
3: roster edition.
1: Like, your team's just starting to get off the ground too, right? Like, that would be fair to put them in that category. They won 6 games last year. Who knows? Maybe they end up winning the NFC South this year and getting into the postseason. You don't face the Los Angeles Rams right now. I get that. So you're not fearful of them like other teams would be that have them directly in their path in the regular season. But knowing that that team, as constructed, would obliterate your team right now if they lined up head to head. You cannot tell me you wouldn't be salty at the prospect of that. You're just sitting there in your ivory tower realizing that, oh, we don't have to play them this year. We might win the NFC South because the conference, the division itself is so bad.
3: Like, you know what I would say
1: that's not fair logic.
3: You know what I would say to the Rams that would obliterate the Saints? Pick a number. There are 15 teams in the league that would obliterate the Saints. Being a Saints fan or a Browns fan or a Titans fan or a Jets fan who's worried about the Rams, it's kind of like those people like on Twitter when they're like, oh, we're going to tax the 1%. We're going to tax 5% of people who make above $500 million. And there's just some dude who's like, you know, a 9-to-5er who's making whatever is like, oh, that's unfair. You will never have to worry about that tax a single day in your life. I, as a Saints fan, will never have to worry about how well the Rams do in the playoffs, because the Saints have, it has nothing, like, the Saints have no chance of coming anywhere close to where the Rams are. I'm worried about the Saints and what the Saints need to do to get better next year and the year after that when the Rams are no longer good. Now, granted, they made some great moves, namely adding me to their wide receiver core. Tyler Shuck and my guy going to give me some passes out there. We're going to do great. We did some virtual workouts via Zoom. But, you know, we're going to be – like, that's my concern, is my team. I'm not worried about the Rams because we ain't even in the same tax bracket to be worried about each other.
2: You know, the Saints, the darlings of Unsportsmanlike. We love this Saints team. Arrow pointing up. Big Tyler Shuck fans here on Unsportsmanlike. Let's get to another call here. Quan, who's watching us on ESPNU in Virginia. Quan, are the Rams villains?
4: No. Smalls, you're killing me. I'm a Niners fan.
2: Oh.
4: And I'm not scared of the Rams.
2: Why not, Quan?
4: I've seen them twice this year, and it's going to happen. They're my fantasy defense, so we're going to win my fantasy league. Shout out to the Fatherhood Southside. Double D, congratulations on your new signing, too.
2: Quan, why are you not afraid of them, though? Is it just because you're very pumped that you have the defense in fantasy? As a 49ers fan, from a football perspective, you're not annoyed at all at this collection of talent that they have?
4: When you line up against the man against you, you got to beat who's in front of you. You can't complain, no crying. It's like they said, there's no crying in baseball. There's no crying in the NFL. Step in between those lines, and it's time to play.
2: I got to tell you, if I'm in an offensive line room and we are putting on film and the tape starts rolling and I'm watching film of Myles Garrett and Aaron Donald, I might be crying.
1: I might throw up. Be like, I had to stop that.
3: Pull a joke.
1: Can you imagine being an offensive lineman realizing that your job only gets more difficult if Myles Garrett's on one side of the defensive line? And if you're a right tackle, a left tackle, it's you, it's a tight end, who knows? Maybe they're bringing a running back over there, too, to try to help out in pass protection, and that only frees up Aaron Donald to go wreak havoc. It's whack-a-mole. That's the game that they're going to have to play up front. Like, pick your poison. Who do you want to try to stop this down? Is it going to be Aaron Donald, former defensive player of the year, or the reigning defensive player of the year in Myles Garrett? And let's not forget, I'm not disrespecting Kobe Turner. I'm not disrespecting Puna Ford. They've got other dudes up front.
2: Right.
1: On top of that, with their linebacking core too, and the pass defense on the back end got a lot better when they got Trent McDuffie. This is as complete as it can go, 1-11 of your starters on defense, that if I'm watching any bit of this in a film breakdown room, I'm like, damn, how do the rich continue to keep getting richer?
2: Sickening. Absolutely sickening.
3: I just want to shout out my guy, Rich Homie Quan, is a 49ers fan who says they're not villains. I think that counts as 2 points to me.
2: Let's get one more call in. James, checking in from North Carolina, tuned in via ESPN Asheville. James, are the Rams villains?
5: They are not. I got to stand with them. They're not villains. Does it suck? Does it make every offensive lineman worry a little bit more? Yes, but it...
3: Smalls, why
2: sorry, David Dennis Jr.
3: You muted. Why are you muting our callers?
1: No, he's driving through the mountains in Asheville right now.
2: Sorry, we lost him. I think maybe I couldn't quite tell, Courtney. I think he might have been on our side.
1: I don't know. Maybe he was coming around to it. I don't get it. How do a lot of people not see them as villains right now? They constructed a super team. Super teams are meant to be hated in sports. Is it just because they haven't won anything with this team yet?
3: It's because they haven't won yet. They haven't done anything yet.
1: If they had disqualify you from being hated and being considered a villain. They're doing it in ways that every other NFL team wishes they could.
3: Okay. If they had won the Super Bowl last year and added Myles Garrett this offseason, I would be with you. They're villains. They're not villains yet.
2: We got to tap into an important resource here. We have an Eagles fan on our show. Let's go to Vegas East, Pat Costello, a team we think could get back to the Super Bowl. We talk about head coach quarterback duos who have done it, Sirianni and Jalen Hurts. Pat, are you hating on the Rams?
6: I hate the Rams.
1: Yes.
6: Not
1: Thank
6: that I'm not afraid of
1: side.
6: The Rams because the Eagles
3: Wait.
6: Whoop up on the Rams
2: Did
6: every year.
2: Satisfying?
3: Pat hates everybody.
6: That's not true.
3: That doesn't count. He hates everything.
6: That's
3: he
6: not
3: hates
6: true.
3: Things. He hates sunshine. He hates
2: Pat,
3: ice cream.
2: Do you
3: hate
6: I can't
1: them
6: stand the Rams.
1: And his team beat them because of Jalen Carter sacking Matthew Stafford in the snow. So if he hates them and he's already beaten them as a fan, that to me carries a lot more weight.
3: Pat hates love and people making out.
6: I think Nick Sirianni is 5-0 against the Rams at this point. Something like that.
2: And you still hate him.
6: Still hate him. I don't know how we can sit there and be like, oh, the Rams, you know, anybody could have done this. No, not anybody could have done this. Only the Rams could have done this.
1: Yep.
6: They're the only team that could get Aaron Donald out of retirement.
2: Courtney, I feel victorious. We've had a lot of calls going on each side of this argument today. The fact that we got the number one hater in Pat to join our side, it's a big deal.
1: Yeah, good way to start off the week.
3: The number one hater to join a question of do you hate something?
2: I don't care.
3: You feel good about that?
2: D-double? It's a good win for Courtney and I. Coming up next is our unsportsmanlike moments of the day. 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
22: That was terrible.
23: Was not a great look.
24: It is time for our most unsportsmanlike moments of the day. Courtney Cronin, David Dennis Jr., Michelle Smallman here with you. I always mess up my name. It's the one thing on earth I know the most, you guys, and I always stumble over my
25: Ballman.
24: The guys in Vegas East have our unsportsmanlike moments of the day. What do you have for us?
26: So let's start with some really bad luck. So new 76er Kentavious Caldwell-Pope had just recently signed a lease. And moments after signing the lease, lightning hit the building and flooded his apartment.
24: What?
26: His electrician told him there was a 1 in 400 million chance this could happen due to where the unit was.
24: Were his things in there?
26: No, because they just finished. His wife had just finished signing the lease for the apartment.
24: Well, first of all, terrible.
25: Yeah.
24: Talk about unlucky, but at least all their things didn't just get moved in.
27: Is this a sign that you should go somewhere else?
25: Yeah.
27: 100%. I don't know. This seems like a bad omen.
25: Also,
27: apartment floods before you even live there?
24: I agree with that.
25: How does his electrician know the odds of...
27: He made that up. He was trying to make it feel better.
25: He made that up for sure.
28: Electrician 100% made that up. 1 in 400 million. Like, I'm not sure electricians just kind of just have those stats on hand.
26: No, you have to know that, right? Like, I believe
27: you.
25: How would you know that?
24: One in 400 million is crazy.
25: It is a very specific number. He could have said 500 million, but he said 400 million.
28: Or he could have just said what normal people would say, which is 1 in 1 million. It's a 1 in 1 million chance. It's a common idiom. We could have just moved on from that. But he was very specific in 1 in 400 million.
27: Very unlucky.
24: Which leads me to believe that the figure is correct.
28: And that's how people get scammed by fake football players. Right there.
25: Allegedly.
27: The number seems so believable because it's such a small percentage of it happening, so it has to be accurate.
28: Yeah.

0: That's how it happens.
1: Oh, Michelle, no, it's totally normal that he wears his helmet everywhere.
0: Yeah. Smalls. Please verify with us.
1: Am I gullible?
0: Please just send it to the group chat next time, please, whenever.
1: I will. Yeah. I will. You guys are my accountability partners on this.
2: So I Googled it really quick, and on average, and this is what the Google says, one in every 200 homes in the U.S. is struck by lightning every year.
3: So where's 400 million come from?
4: Pulled it out of thin air.
0: Wait, 200 one in every 200 homes every year?
2: Yeah, every year gets hit by lightning, yes.
0: But I guess technically it doesn't, like, do anything. It just kind of, like...
4: hits your house and doesn't flood it? Maybe, no, see, the odds here, the reason that these odds are so much greater is because it not only hit the apartment, it flooded the apartment.
2: Correct.
4: All these other houses get hit by lightning,
2: exactly,
4: right, and nothing happens.
2: For instance, like, the Empire State Building is hit around 25 times a year.
1: What?
2: Yeah. But yeah. Because it's really tall and all
1: that
2: stuff.
1: Yeah, but that's a lot.
0: Oh, it is really tall.
4: I'm glad those people weren't on top of the spire when that happened. Like, they were earlier this summer.
3: Isn't it literally a lightning rod? Isn't that the point?
4: Yeah. I don't know.
0: I think so. Huh. Maybe we should call KCP's electrician and see what he says about the Empire State.
1: Yeah, he's got the facts. All right, next one, guys.
2: All right, so this couple in Atlanta broke some news that they've been sharing a little secret that they were... or having a child. Congratulations. Or as they put it on their, poster, Dirty Bird. But in that, they asked Bijan Robinson if he would be the godfather of the child, and he said yes. I don't know if he's actually going to go through with it, but Bijan did say he would be the godfather of their child.
4: Oh, my gosh. What an impossible spot to put him in. Which says no. He's going to look like a jerk, even though he's well within his right to not be signing up to be the godparent of a child he doesn't know, of people he doesn't know. Because the belief is that if your parents perish before a certain time, that the godparent's the one who has to step in.
1: Correct.
0: Yeah. Yeah.
1: Also, you are the spiritual steward of the child throughout their life. It's a big responsibility.
0: Yeah.
2: I will say, as a godfather of a few people.
1: How many?
2: I have three. None of them are gonna, like, no one's gonna be like, hey, well, thankfully my oldest godson, he's fine. He's 30 something. He's good. But like, I don't think anyone's looking at me and being like, yeah, we want you to take care of our kid if, like, God forbid things go sideways.
1: But then why would they name you the godparent?
2: Because I'm great.
4: Because I want to hear what spiritual advice you're giving these kids.
1: Yeah, what advice are you giving these children, Nuno?
2: Eh, they don't need any advice. They're good. My goddaughter, Olivia, she's about to be 16. She's fine.
4: She's got it all figured out.
2: Yeah,
4: she's 16.
2: Does. Yeah,
4: that's Nuno's logic.
2: Yeah.
4: Like, you're 16, you're good.
2: She's
4: 16,
2: that's what, like 25 and, you know, like...
1: Is your advice, Nuno, just don't do anything I did?
2: No.
1: Don't do anything.
3: That'd be good advice. I've heard stories.
0: Yeah.
1: Hmm. Yeah. All right, next one.
2: All right, Smalls, I think you would be offended by this.
1: Offended?
2: So, offended. So, Tarek Skubal, who has been traded to the Dodgers, took the espresso machine that he bought for the Tigers during spring training out of the locker room to Los Angeles with him when he was traded to the Dodgers.
1: Oh, my gosh. Tacky.
3: That's a great move.
0: I love it.
4: He didn't sign as a free agent. He was traded. So technically it wasn't his choice, even though it felt pretty clear that he didn't want to be there at the end. I don't know. I would have... You've got enough money that you could probably buy a new one for the Dodgers.
1: Okay, but he's playing on a one-year, $32 million contract. You can't pony up for another espresso machine.
0: Espresso machines are expensive.
1: Sure, but you're punishing your teammates who had nothing to do with you being traded. They're the ones that enjoy those piping hot espressos every day.
3: I think they could probably also afford the espresso machines.
4: He probably bought some good... He would have bought some goodwill, though, had he kept it there. Be like, oh, Tarek, we love him. One of my favorite teammates of all time. He got traded. He left the espresso machine.
0: Punishing the teammates who had nothing to do with the trade, says the person who's punishing Aaron Donald, who had nothing to do with the franchise movement.
1: Those do not correlate at all.
4: Yes, that is again, that was a non-sequitur, man.
0: It seems like the same thing.
1: No, they don't. Nuno, you got one more?
2: Oh, yeah, real quick. Arvel Reese. I love Arvel Reese as a Giant fan. So during the game on Saturday night, he was hit with the okie-dokie where someone tapped him on the shoulder, and he was trying to figure out what the heck happened. And I love that as a fan, as a linebacker.
1: He couldn't figure out who it was.
4: Poor situational awareness.
1: Yeah, Nuno, does that make you nervous at all?
2: No, because he sees things, he hits things, and that's all I need him to do. Go straight, young man. Go straight.
0: Seems like he would fall for a play action pretty easily.
1: Warren Sportsman, like on ESPN Radio.
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17: Here's your ESPN Radio Tri-State forecast. Slight chance of thunderstorms today, otherwise sunshine mixed with clouds at times. Daytime highs approaching 88. Partly cloudy skies again tonight, slight chance of rain showers, lows level off around 71. Currently, it's 77 degrees. I'm staff meteorologist Jennifer Wojcicki on ESPN Radio, AM 1590 WPVL.
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0: It is the Goal and Sirianni ESPN Radio, the ESPN app, Sirius XM Channel 80, back for another week. 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You can get in touch with us, 888-729-3776 on the phone lines. Our last week of reckless speculation about the National Football League. We got one more before it gets real. College football kicked off this weekend. And speaking of the NFL, the greatest coach of all time showed that he's not dead just yet. We got plenty of time to get to that. But, Dad, our national nightmare may be over. The national nightmare, unfortunately, for interior offensive linemen around the NFL is just getting started all over again. They thought they were done with the boogeyman, and after an offseason full of speculating about will he, won't he, when will he, Aaron Donald finally makes it official and decides that he's going to come back to the Los Angeles Rams and play some ball. Got announced over the weekend, a one-year deal worth $20 million with incentives that can push it to 30 as the Rams announced his return over the weekend. So this we all knew was coming, but now to see it, to see Aaron Donald practice footage with the Los Angeles Rams, to see him in front of the microphone, I'm sure has crystallized it for opposing offenses who have already devoted a non-zero amount of time in training camp to getting ready for 99 back in blue.
1: I mean, it is an old lineman's worst nightmare, right? I mean, that's your side of the ball. That's your position. Going up and knowing going into the play wherever your slide protection is going to be, knowing for a fact that you're a one-on-one with either Myles Garrett or Aaron Donald, is got to be somewhat frightening. Now, obviously, you know, pro athletes have all the confidence in the world, but still, those are two, you know, small room Hall of Famers. They are guys that will be in the Hall of Fame, but they will be in the small room with a Reggie Wright, with a Lawrence Taylor, type player, you know, more modern era. You go back to, you know, Merlin Olsen, if you want, you can go back as far as you want, but, Deacon Jones. But I mean, it will be interesting. I mean, now Miles is coming off of breaking the sack record. Aaron's coming off some time off. This is going to be really interesting because we actually do have kind of a comparison to an all-time great. My former teammate, the late great Reggie White, did that. He played his last year with the Packers, had 16 sacks, took off a year after that, came back with Carolina and had 5.5 sacks. So, you know, you wonder what kind of juice Aaron Donald is going to have. Now, you watch the workout videos, and I mean, you're like, my God. But workout videos and on field, as we all know, and even Aaron Donald knows, are two separate things. But boy, oh boy, if there's anybody that could come back and still be dominant, because he doesn't have to play 70 plays a game. He can play 20 to 30 plays a game, and you imagine a fresh Aaron Donald running on and off the field to pass rush.
0: Yes. No matter where you are, you can always listen to the Golics on the ESPN app or Sirius XM Channel 80. Let's hear from the man himself in the opening drive.
2: 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No burying the headline.
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6: Long process, though. Just having conversations with Sean, obviously, seeing what was being done with this team, pieces that was getting brought here. Like, okay, it's a complete team. And then, you know, you see other moves they make, and it's like, okay, I wish I was still out there playing right about now. You have conversations and then kind of start bringing it to fruition, right? And, you know, starting to put myself in a position to train and get my body to a certain point where I felt good and see how I move and see if I still can, you know, do certain things. And felt pretty good, man. And, you know, through my training prep, about 13, 14 weeks of just nonstop grinding and get to where we at right now. So, you know, Aaron back playing football, I guess, right?
0: We should have known when the guy gave himself 150-pound dumbbells for his birthday that something might be up. But he mentioned looking at this Rams team and seeing the opportunity that might be in front of him. Our friend Aaron Schatz over at FTN put this out on Blue Sky the other day. Hey, Dad, guess where the Rams ranked last year when sending four pass rushers in the league with a 31% pressure rate last year. Number one in the freaking NFL. The Rams were number one in the league with a 31% pressure rate, sending four men. And now they added Myles Garrett and Aaron Donald in the offseason. Aaron Donald, who, according to our friend Mina Kimes, when he left the league in 2023, was number one in ESPN's pass rush win rate among NFL defensive tackles. So you've got a guy who took a year off of football, coming back and joining a line that added the reigning defensive player of the year and already had a whole trove of young players playing really well for Mike Shula. You mentioned the snap count. What is a realistic expectation for both how Aaron Donald can be used and how effective he can be for this team?
1: Well, I mean, it could be in that 25-30 range. Maybe start out a little less than that because he's had no training camp. Again, that we can watch all the workout videos we want and be impressed, of which I am very impressed. Very impressed. Quite honestly, the 150-pound dumbbells is one thing. But when he flips that, the water cooler tank, the tank of water upside down and holds it, that is one of the more impressive things that I've seen for his grip and his forearm strength. But, you know, so again, we can watch all those videos and be impressed, again, of which I am. But then there's football shape. There's game shape, getting hit, running, you know, quick plays, you know, 5-6 seconds, taking a break, doing it again, getting in that kind of shape that you really can only do by playing football. He may have to ramp up. And let's be honest, what have I always said about players, who have missed a lot of training camp?
0: He's gonna do it.
1: Soft tissue injury. Now I know this guy keeps himself in great shape, but as I said,
0: I don't think much of his tissue is soft.
1: Oh, I agree. Listen, I agree. But you know what? He's up there in age. He hasn't played in a while. He's not in football shape. They do need to be careful. Next thing you know, you got a quad, you got a calf, you got a hammy. You know, and now he's on the shelf. So they have to ramp him up slowly. But I think if you can, and he's going to want, once he feels good enough, he's going to want to play more. But I mean, that D-line, Kobe Turner, Aaron, Brandon, Braden Fisk, Byron Young, Myles Garrett, Puna Ford coming off the bat. I mean, and they had 47 sacks last year. They were seventh in the league. The expectation, Denver has been the leader in sacks. The expectation, they should be in the 60s.
0: I mean, with the defense they have on paper, with all the accomplishment from last year, with the fact that you added two Chiefs cornerbacks in the secondary that are supposed to help the one group that was really your Achilles heel last year on this, there are already people having all-time conversations about this Rams defense's potential. Would you be comfortable saying off potential, this has a chance to be one of the best defenses that we've seen, let's say in the 21st century of the NFL?
1: Certainly on the line, but we keep talking about the cornerbacks they brought in. Kansas City let them go, traded them. I mean, so they didn't think enough of them to keep them. They traded them. You know, to the Rams. Don't make no mistake, they're really good corners. But you're starting to put it as an all-time defense with such great defenses out there, especially one-year defenses, the 85 Bears, who were 1 year, they were great for a while, but capping it off with the Super Bowl, 2000 Baltimore Ravens, unbelievable defense. The 03 Tampa Bay Buccaneers, unbelievable defense. And then if you want to go back into the late 70s and talk about the Steel Curtain, that entire defense probably has more Hall of Famers on it. That team probably has more Hall of Famers on it than the other team, than maybe the 60s Green Bay Packers. So I'm going to hold off on that. Again, I've talked about it with the Dallas defense and the Cincinnati defense. On paper, it looks great. On paper, this looks unbelievable. Looks unbelievable. You know, people talk about the defense that I was on, a very, very, very small part of that defense with Reggie White, Clyde Simmons, Jerome Brown, Mike Pitts, Seth Joyner, Eric Allen, Wes Hopkins, Andre Waters. I mean, the thing that we didn't do those, we never capped it off with a Super Bowl. So that's eventually what the Rams are going to be judged on. They're like the Rams against the field. They're getting to that talk now that they've added Aaron Donald. So if you don't cap it off with a Super Bowl win, then what do you say?
0: It's the Golics here on ESPN Radio, Mike Golic Jr. and Mike Golic Sr. Aaron Donald joining some very interesting company here when he plays again. Aaron Donald will join Deion Sanders as the only players in NFL history who were five-time first-team All-Pros, had a 750 or more day layoff, and then returned to the game. He'll also do something that you mentioned your former teammate Reggie White did, retiring following 1998 where he was a first-team All-Pro with 16 sacks with the Packers, and then didn't play in 99. Returned for the 2000 season, played all 16 games, had 5.5 sacks. Aaron Donald, Dad, over under 5.5 sacks for this season with the Los Angeles Rams.
1: God, I mean, it's tough not to say over. I didn't see what Aaron had in his last year as far as sacks. And listen, we know he has a lot of sacks. He has the second most sacks amongst defensive tackles, and he played 10 years. John Randall, the old Viking, he finished up his career a couple of years in Seattle, Aaron Donald has 111 career sacks. John Randall has 137.5. Now he played.
0: Aaron Donald had 8 sacks in 2023, his final season in the NFL.
1: Yeah. So, I mean, the sacks could get spread around. He's obviously, you know, he got doubled when he was playing. I mean, he got doubled, I think, is an incredible amount. So it's tough not to say over, right? But again, there's been a layoff. He's coming back, but he has great players, especially Myles Garrett on that line. He's going to be singled up at times. He can't be doubled every single time. So you would think I would probably pick the over.
0: I would too, especially because he is a pass rusher. Like, you can be used situationally and next to Myles Garrett, who is in shape, who is coming off arguably the best season that we've seen from a modern edge rusher, and certainly the best of his career, breaking the NFL single season sack record. So if you want to make life a little easier for a guy who's used to life being really hard and being like, think about that. This is going to be the first time in Aaron Donald's entire career where he steps onto a field and is not the focal point of the opposing offense's preparation. Like, that will overwhelmingly still be Myles Garrett, and that's saying something considering everything that we know that goes into this cocktail. So he's going to walk out there for the first time without being the one that the opposing quarterback is going to find and set protection to automatically. And what that opens up, I mean, again, for Shula to walk into this situation after last year where he had a young defensive front that they had put together, that they had built through the draft, that was trending really well, that included Jared Verse, who's now a Cleveland Brown, to walk in and have this as the chess pieces that you get to play with opens up a world of possibility, the likes of which I'm sure Aaron Donald, again, never dreamed would be possible when he was playing at the height of his powers and constantly seeing double and triple teams coming from all different places.
1: So, I mean, what does this bring? A couple of things. Kobe Turner, Braden Fisk, Byron Young, Puna Ford. Now, you've had them in the past, but get ready to have a lot of one-on-ones. Right? I mean, at different times, different players, you're going to have one-on-ones. It's going to be incumbent on you to beat your one-on-one block. And number two, the defensive philosophy, you supposedly will not have to blitz a lot. You know, blitzing is cool and everything. You get quick pressure on the quarterback.
0: It is cool.
1: But when you can rush with 4 and drop 7 all the time, I mean, you're going to be in pretty good shape.
0: No, it does. It changes the math for them completely, and then you get to a secondary that, you're right, might not be the Legion of Boom, but is an upgrade at almost every spot that they needed after last year, where you saw in the postseason that group get picked on at some areas that have been identified as weakness. And so if that group comes up a bit, and you have the ball coming out faster, and you have more guys on the back end devoted to that, the carryover effect then for the Rams offense that ho-hum had the MVP of the league last year and Matthew Stafford slinging it all over the yard now gets the benefit of that, where, hey, you've got much more of a backstop akin to what your mates in the NFC West and the defending champion Seattle Seahawks had in their dark side defense last year. So it makes it interesting. I saw, speaking of that Seattle defense, Nick Emanuari, the young all-do-everything safety for Seattle, did tweet yesterday, all of this for us with some crying emoji faces, basically indicating, yeah, the Rams had to go and unretire one of the greatest defensive linemen of all time, trade for the reigning defensive player of the year to try and take down their mates in the NFC West. So it's going to be fascinating to now watch this soap opera play out in front of all of us as Aaron Donald officially back for the Los Angeles Rams. That was the opening drive. It's brought to you by Progressive. It's easy to bundle your home and car insurance at progressive.com. Aaron Donald not having to worry about the cut down line, but coming up next, plenty of players did yesterday as the weekend for cuts in the NFL has come and gone. We will get into the most bizarre trend going around the league right now with the decisions around quarterbacks next here on the Golics.
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12: Here's your ESPN Radio Tri-State Forecast. Slight chance of thunderstorms today, otherwise sunshine mixed with clouds at times. Daytime highs approaching 88. Partly cloudy skies again tonight, slight chance of rain showers, lows level off around 71. Currently, it's 77 degrees. I'm staff meteorologist Jennifer Wojcicki on ESPN Radio, AM 1590 WPVL.
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1: And the ESPN app, Sirius XM Channel 80, Mike Golic Jr., Mike Golic Sr. here with you guys. 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We're coming off cutdown day in the NFL. We'll talk to someone who survived that and thrived at the highest level. Nick Foles, Super Bowl champ, going to join us. We had a chance to catch up with him at the end of last week. Going to play that conversation as he's going to be on the desk for the Netflix game starting the season, San Francisco and the Los Angeles Rams. The Los Angeles Rams, who have seen a little player movement over the last couple days. Player movements present during this time of year. Players changing. 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Meet your match on ZipRecruiter as Aaron Donald apparently fended off the offers that I'm sure LSU put in front of him to come back to the Los Angeles Rams and play out there is the big news of the day. The other interesting news coming off a weekend that we know is difficult, Dad, is the cutdown weekend. And we saw four teams decide to keep four quarterbacks on their roster in a few very different ways, which was exciting. But before we get into that specifically, this is a weekend now because there's three preseason games. You get this sort of gap week where it used to go right into week one where players are getting the news that their future is going to change forever, either for the positive in ways we'll highlight later or the negative where, like me, a lot of guys will have the dream come to an end with sort of a dull tree falls in the woods kind of feeling. So this is an interesting day, one that you've had a very interesting experience with in the past. So take people inside for someone that played 9 years in the NFL, what this day can be like on the best end.
2: Well, I mean, that back then it was you got the knock on the door. You didn't get a cell phone call to bring your playbook and meet the coach. You got a knock on the door and you were in your room just on your bed praying you wouldn't get the knock on the door. Now, my rookie year, I was a 10th rounder again in 85. My rookie year with the Houston Oilers, I broke my ankle in camp. So I was on IR for the entire year. So I was on the team, but on IR, and I started practicing about halfway through the season after the ankle healed up. So my second year trying to come back from that, I thought I had a good camp. I thought I was going to make the team, but you're never sure. And I was one of those kind of huddled in my bed going, please God, don't let there be a knock on the door. And I got a phone call in the, landline call from my late father-in-law, Ken Hansen. And I'm like, Ken, you know, what's up? He said, listen, I acted like I was a reporter and I called the office of the Oilers and said, I'm busy, whatever story he made up about why he couldn't wait for the cuts. And he goes, can I have the cuts now and I'll hold it? Obviously, I won't do it early, but I need them now. Whatever reason he gave, but he's a seller and he sold it to this secretary and she gave him the cuts. So he knew I made the team before I made the team. He told me, there was still part of me that was like, there's no way this is true.
1: Right.
2: There's no way somebody gave you the cut list, but he gave me names that I knew were kind of on the cut list. And he said, yeah, congrats, you made the team. And I was like, thanks. I go, I'm still going to wait to make sure I don't hear the knock on the door. But he had the list down. He had it. I had made the team, and he was the first one to tell me.
1: It is incredible, and for most of you, all of you, didn't know my grandfather. This is so par for the course. It's scary. But to think in this day and age where NFL teams, college teams, guard all these secrets like Fort Knox, that my grandfather was able to impersonate a reporter and get the Oilers' entire roster before cutdown day is one of my favorite stories of all time. So I doubt any NFL player had a cutdown day story that unique. But if you're one of these quarterbacks around the NFL, you may have had an interesting time the other day because we had not one, not two, not three, but four teams keep four quarterbacks in four very different ways. The Minnesota Vikings, the Pittsburgh Steelers, the Philadelphia Eagles, and the Cleveland Browns.
2: And Atlanta Falcons.
1: And Atlanta Falcons all kept four quarterbacks on their rosters. So big picture, what do you think the reasoning for this is? We've heard debates between two and three in the past. We know you can keep an emergency reserve.
2: Right.
1: But why would you keep four quarterbacks on your roster at all, given the fact that There's a lack of depth at offensive line. You need guys for special team spots. What do you make of this?
2: Well, and again, for Cleveland, which makes it a fifth team, they did put Dylan Gabriel on designated to return injury reserve with a back injury. So on the actual roster, they do only have three.
1: Interesting. Balled out in the third preseason game and then somehow wound up a little dinged up.
2: Has a back like Joey Porter Jr., like
1: going
2: Vita Vea. That back issue, boy, oh boy, it can make you an old man. Listen, for three of those teams, now they definitely have a, is this the last year of the quarterback that we have? Tua and Michael Penix fighting it out in Atlanta, but are they looking for a quarterback? Pittsburgh, Aaron Rodgers says it's his last year. So Mason Rudolph, Will Howard, Drew Aller, are they saying their next quarterback is one of those guys? Minnesota, Kyler Murray's on a one-year deal and he's a true free agent. J.J. McCarthy, Carson Wentz, Max Brosmer. Are they looking enough to keep, to find out who the next quarterback is there? But Philadelphia, Jalen Hurts is the unquestioned starter. So Tanner McKee, Andy Dalton, Cole Payton. I'm not sure why you're keeping four on the roster. Now, of all the teams, that's the best team, the most full team of talent that maybe don't have the holes to fill like the other teams. But it can be a bit of a head scratcher.
1: So I would agree. The other ones, and in this day and age where quarterback development is so different. I saw this is the first time Mike McCarthy's ever kept four quarterbacks on his roster to start the season. But I believe he was the one that's saying, yeah, we don't have time restrictions now once we get to the season. So you actually can develop these guys a little bit more. And in a league that constantly talks about the deficit of quarterback development, maybe there's some people that are looking at the value. If you are someone that still needs an answer long term of saying, what if we kept more guys around and tried to develop at the most important position in football instead of keeping a rotational linebacker who's going to run special teams, instead of keeping another defensive back, which sounds good until you need them later in the year. I think there's also two other things that could be at play here for the majority of these teams. One, in some of them, you could still be weighing trade potential if a team does need a veteran backup in certain cases. Philadelphia is the case in this that is so ripe for sports talk radio to have fun with of what does this say about how they feel about Jalen Hurts. Well, Tanner McKee and Andy Dalton are kind of in competition for the backup job, it sounds like, still. Tanner McKee's been there. Andy Dalton's been around the league. The loser of that could find their way onto another roster if a team needs a veteran backup once they make that decision. And Cole Payton's kind of an outlier. Fifth-round pick out of North Dakota State, who I think was running punt coverage in the last preseason
2: game. Yeah.
1: He's an incredible athlete, so they might be able to get value out of him elsewhere. But for everyone else, yeah, your teams that are kind of caught in quarterback limbo, that are trying to see, hey, can we hit lightning somewhere? Can we develop somewhere in case we're left on the outside looking in of the group and the cases that are coming out in the draft here that we might not be in position to be in because of the nature of our team? So fascinating stuff that we can get back to more in just a little bit here. But speaking of quarterbacks, we got a good one to talk to on the other side of this. You can watch the Golics on ESPN Plus. Just head to the new ESPN app, click on watch, and look for the Golics and enjoy.
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1: All right, it is the Golics we mentioned. We had a chance to catch up with Nick Foles, Super Bowl champion, quarterback with the Philadelphia Eagles. He's going to be a part of the desk for Netflix as they get set to watch Aaron Donald's return to the NFL with the Rams against the 49ers in Australia. Here was that conversation from last week. All right, as we look ahead to the start of the NFL season, really pumped to welcome in our next guest, Super Bowl champion and MVP, Nick Foles. Kind enough to join us, going to be part of the Netflix broadcast studio crew for the Australia game. The NFL season kicking off with Rams 49ers September 10th. 8:35 Eastern, and you'll hear him alongside L. Duncan, Clay Matthews, and Michael Irvin in that studio for pre, halftime, and post. So, Nick, good to talk to you, man. Congratulations. This sounds like an awesome opportunity. How fired up are you to be heading over to Australia to call and surround this game, but maybe not actually play on the field of this?
5: I mean, I couldn't be more excited to work with Netflix and the team we have with L, Michael, and Clay. What an amazing opportunity to talk about the game I love, and with a fan base that, you know, they're familiar with the NFL, but now we get to bring it to Australia for the first game ever. I've never been to Australia. I've always wanted to go to, so to go for like an NFL game, the first game, and see the fan base, like over 100,000 people in this stadium. I mean, I'm pumped. I couldn't be more excited.
2: NFL is certainly reaching new heights in traveling to different spots. Now, my son Mike, when he was at Notre Dame, traveled to Dublin, Ireland to play. I went to London a couple of times. I know you went to London. This is a lot further. From a player's perspective, how do you kind of see this going?
5: That's a great question, and honestly, a lot of people are talking X's and O's, divisional game, two teams that are two of the best teams in the NFL, NFC West, best conference last year, all those different things. Week one can be sort of a liar in the NFL scheme of things. Like, you know, it takes several weeks to get into the NFL season. These are both, California teams. I'm really diving deep into, like, I'm trying to figure out how each team's traveling. I know it's going to be in the news. What I've heard recently is they are different philosophies, but I'm not going to state anything yet as I dive in. There's a lot of people that I worked with in the sports science realm, and I've been asking them questions like, hey, if you were going to do this trip with your team from the West Coast, this is the time of the game. In a perfect world, how would you do it? Why would you do it this way? And the overwhelming answer has been the team that gets there like 7 to 8 days earlier fully acclimates to it, lets their bodies hydrate, take away the pressurization of the plane, as opposed to a team that potentially goes out only a few days earlier. Your body hasn't adapted, so you're playing before it really adapts. You're like tricking your body. The issue there becomes hydration in the second half of the game and that explosiveness. So these are the kind of things I'm geeking out, because I believe that it will be a factor in this game because they're two well-coached, talented teams. I think that could be the X factor in the game.
1: Incredible stuff, and you're right. With something like this that's such an outlier in terms of preparation, I think that's going to be massive to keep tabs of. As is one of the players on the field for this game, I want to tap back into the former quarterback in you. Myles Garrett is one of the biggest stars in this matchup, the most talked about offseason move, coming over to a Rams defense that was already very good last year. As a quarterback, as an offense, how much does a guy like that change the way you're game planning all week in the lead up to facing him?
5: I mean, you're taking your protections to him. I mean, when you play against guys like that, you're sliding your protections to him, you're double teaming him, you're chipping him. You're trying to not let him be a game wrecker, right? So your focus is on him. But I mean, with Myles Garrett out there, one of the best to ever do it, he's going to be a factor. And as a quarterback, you know, he adds pressure, stepping up in the pocket, getting hits. Then they add these new two defensive backs, you know, McDuffie and Watson from, the Kansas City Chiefs. Well, hey, if you get sped up and, you're throwing the ball, I mean, you got guys back there that can make plays. So this defense is enhanced. They're ready to roll. So, I think the Los Angeles Rams going into this season are a very complete team.
2: Got to be tough on the old linemen after the calls are made, knowing if you're singled up on Myles Garrett and or Aaron Donald, what that does to you mentally. Hey, Nick, let's go around the league a little bit. Fernando Mendoza, the number one overall pick for the Raiders, but obviously Kirk Cousins is there as well. What is your overall thought on starting a rookie quarterback as opposed to letting them sit?
5: I think you just look at the track record at the teams that have done it the best, or the team that has really done it the best being the Green Bay Packers through the years. Obviously they had guys that were in the system, you know, Brett Favre, Aaron Rodgers, and now it's Jordan Love, right? This is different. Kirk Cousins is coming in with someone he's familiar with, but on a different team being the Raiders. I'm big in just letting the rookie sit and learning from Kirk, watching the game, getting to experience game day, the weekly prep. It's very different than college. I know winning a national championship at Indiana, winning the Heisman Trophy, playing at a high level, being with Coach Cignetti, who demands a lot, is going to be so valuable to him and his transition to the NFL. It already has been. But if I was the coach, I know the fans want to see him play. I get it. For his longevity and his development, I think it's super valuable to let a veteran and Kirk Cousins go run this offense, prepare for these games, and allow Fernando to sit on the sidelines and watch him do that. And watch how, you know, the big thing in the NFL is series to series, you're making changes. College, it's like quarter to quarter, half to half, whatever it may be. a different, it's a little bit different of a ball game. So I'd let him sit, watch, and then when he's ready, whether it's at the end of this season or even going into next, then he gets the roll with it.
1: Super Bowl champion Nick Foles, kind enough to join us here on the Golics. Won that Super Bowl with the Philadelphia Eagles, two stints with that organization. So you know plenty about the expectations in that city. And they feel sky high as ever for Jalen Hurts, who, despite winning a Super Bowl, being a guy that's been a big-time producer in big-time games, still seems doubted in a lot of ways. Sean Mannion takes over with the offense. What are you most intrigued to see with his development heading into this season?
5: Listen, ultimately, Jalen Hurts is a winner, right? He wins. He finds a way to win. He's not ever going to, you know, he's not always going to win the stat sheet, right? But I'd rather have a quarterback that knows how to win games and wins at a high level than one that's throwing for constantly 300 yards and three touchdowns and we're losing every game. Jalen knows how to win. So that's first and foremost. Like I've said it multiple times, he's going to go down as the greatest quarterback to play in an Eagles uniform. You know, he's shown his leadership skills, obviously adversity last year. I think the biggest thing going into the season, I mean, the story of Sean Mannion, Chris Cooper, Jeff Stoutland's no longer there. How will the O-line be? Sean Mannion, first-time play caller. I was with Sean in St. Louis. I know his football IQ is out the roof. He knows the game. But the thing I'm looking at Sean is, what is his art of calling plays? It's an art. It's a feel. You have to know how to set up plays, when to run, you know, a screen, what run plays you're going to run. What are you going to do play action off these run looks, off these wide zones, the bootlegs, the nakeds? Can you call them at the right time? And then obviously game time situation, third down, fourth down, red zone, tight zone. So the biggest question mark for me is like, how does that work as we get the season going? Because this will be the first time in a regular season Sean's calling plays. So I'm looking closely to that, and then obviously how Jalen Hurts meshes with this new system that will be a wide, you know, outside zone, play action, bootleg type of offense. But listen, the guy's a winner. He's played in a ton of offenses. He, like it or not, he has a ton of knowledge because of that. You want to have the same coordinator throughout your career. It never happens if you have success. But he knows a lot about football, and I expect a better year this year from that Eagles offense, and I expect Jalen Hurts to, you know, do his thing.
2: Let's finish up this last minute with your job now in Australia here with the studio. You have L. Duncan hosting. You're with Clay Matthews and Michael Irvin. So I don't know how you're going to get a word in edgewise, quite honestly, with Michael Irvin. How has the warm up to this been in the discussions of this group?
5: I mean, honestly, outstanding. We were just together, in Connecticut this week, a few days ago, and you know, Netflix, NBC, Everwonder, the whole team that's producing this, where we had all these meetings to get Clay and I up to speed, obviously building relationships with Elle and Michael. And I'll tell you what, coming away from it, I couldn't be more grateful to be at the desk with Elle, Clay, and Michael. Right away, we built a really great relationship. We did the mock thing. Just getting a feel. It's new to Clay and I. Like, we're rookies, but we also, we want to do a great job for the audience, for the fan base. Obviously in Australia, explaining the game that we love, explaining the players' first and last names that they might not know of, but they're excited to learn more about. So I'm always intrigued, when I get to learn something I don't necessarily, know. And this is a world that I haven't really lived in, but I'm grateful for the people that I was just working with this week, that everyone was on par. Everyone was on the same page. Elle is our point guard. She wants to put us in the best position ever. You know what? I'm not a huge Dallas Cowboy fan by any means, but I'll tell you what. I had a blast with Michael Irvin, and we're going to have a lot of fun talking ball, I'll tell you that.
1: We're looking forward to it again. This Netflix broadcast studio crew going to be in Australia covering Rams 49ers September 10th. The game starts 8:35 p.m. Eastern. Nick, good luck, man. Safe travels when you head over there. We're all excited to watch.
5: 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Thanks for having me on. Have a great day.
1: Appreciate his time and excited to watch him in the coverage of the second game of the NFL season as they kick off next week. Coming up next, the tour season ended on the PGA over the weekend with Scottie Scheffler holding yet another trophy. We'll tell you why his biggest win, though, came far away from the course in Eastlake in Atlanta next on the Golics on ESPN Radio.
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23: 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Brown could care less about closure when it comes to Jalen Hurts and the Philadelphia Eagles. 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
27: If I were in that situation, or if my son was in that situation, I would tell them to go back to college, especially to play for a major school like LSU, which two of the three are talking about doing, 8 days a week and three times on Sunday. Because if he goes back to college, he can get paid, or at least as much, if not more, than he would staying at the professional level, trying to catch on to like a practice squad team. But more than that, if you go back to college and you're playing at the highest level, that's the best training that he could get. It would be better than going to the CFL or being on a practice squad, in my opinion, as far as trying to improve his draft stock for next year. And so with the rules being as they are, or maybe the lack of rules being as they are, I would absolutely either go back or tell someone that wanted my advice to go back to school, because what's the downside?
28: Okay.
0: Okay, all signed up. 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Now let's run payroll. What the? Hey, girl. I'm you with more gusto. Nice. Who's that? New social media manager, hired and onboarded with

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3: It is the Golics, Mike Golic Jr., Mike Golic Sr., presented by Progressive Insurance. Big hour number two coming your guys' way still. Chad Ochocinco going to join the show. I can't think of a better guest to break down this Dejan love story with. Scam artist who get arrested by the feds for an alleged wire fraud, as he frauds multiple women for almost $1.3 million, in part trying to impersonate an NFL player. The text messages, the videos, the footage of this man trying to impersonate an NFL player have been the best bits of content from a busy weekend in sports by far. We haven't even talked about college football yet. Real games we'll react to. Bill Belichick gets a win to start the year, and this has preoccupied all of my attention.
4: And it's gone on for years, right? And probably like anybody else is doing this, you get greedy because you're successful at it for a number of years. So you keep going and you keep going, when ultimately, you know, the worst thing is you're going to get caught, which he did.
3: He did. So he's got real problems now, but we have to break down every inch of this. So, again, Chad Ochocinco, in addition to being able to talk about plenty of things, Odell Beckham Jr. making the Giants' initial 53-man roster, comebacks across the board. This feels right in his wheelhouse in a way that I can't wait to explore. But before we get to any of that, surprise, surprise. Heard us flirting with the idea of anyone else getting player of the year in the PGA Tour. And Scottie Scheffler said, why don't I just slam the door shut on that? Reasserts his number one status, wins his second FedEx Cup over the weekend, finishing off the round at Eastlake Country Club in Atlanta, with a win three strokes over Victor Hovland in second place, four under six, round of 66 to finish off the day. And Scottie Scheffler, we already knew, the best golfer on the planet. Every player will tell you so. Remarkable consistency. Never the most interesting guy at the microphone. And now, the hero at the bank in PGA Tour history. Passed Tiger Woods for first all-time in PGA Tour career earnings, topping out over $130 million after winning $10 million this weekend. And I know part of that is thanks to Tiger, but it's still wild to see Tiger Woods passed on any golf list. And if you're Scotty, this is probably the one you'd care about passing the most.
4: Yeah, I don't know. I mean, I'm sure deep down he does. But, boy, he is so nonchalant about it, right? I mean, the dude basically got $80 million some dollars this year. He got the $33 million for player of the year, which was another $23 million.
3: $23 million for player of the year, yeah.
4: And then $10 million for winning this tournament. His winnings for the year before this were $20 million, and he makes about $30 million off the with his sponsors. So, I mean, you're talking in the 80s of millions of dollars. I mean, and he's been, Nike signed him, to Nike's credit. When he first turned pro, Nike signed him right away. And boy, what a return on investment you got. And think about it, Mike. His first win, his first PGA Tour win was in 2022 at the Waste Management, the Phoenix Open. That was his first win. He's won, what, 22, 23 times now? I mean, it is amazing his dominance, still not the dominance of Tiger Woods. We kept asking who's the next Tiger Woods, and it's gone through a couple of players, but now it's Scottie Scheffler, who just turned 30 and is obviously still has a lot of great golf left to go. And, you know, he was behind Victor Hovland at the start of this. He shot six strokes better than Hovland and Ryan Gerard. And Hovland's going to be sick. He ended up losing by three, but the amount of lip outs that Victor Hovland had on putts for birdies was just unbelievable. It had to make him absolutely want to throw up out there.
3: The Golics here on ESPN Radio. Yes, brutal scene for him there, but a great scene for Scotty, who we mentioned the Tiger comparison financially. Part of that is aided by what Tiger Woods did for the tour.
4: Yes.
3: And we're staring down now. Remember, we've talked ad nauseum about in 2028, the move to the Tour Championship Series, where every event will carry a $20 million purse. So the numbers are only going to go up. Right. Scottie Scheffler is going to be a $200 million golfer before it's all said and done. But the on-field comparison, Kyle Porter, who's written about golf for years, Kyle Porter NS on Twitter, compared Tiger Woods' age 28 to 30 season to Scottie's age 28 to

0: 30. Tiger Woods, 61 worldwide starts with 18 wins, 4 majors, and 3.04 shots gained. Scottie Scheffler in that same age range. 62 world starts, 18 wins, 3 majors, 1 players championship, and 3.16 shots gained. So it's a razor thin margin for the level of golf that Scottie's been able to sustain during this run of his career. Got to do it a lot longer, and we know Tiger's dominance, but especially given the depth of modern fields, as Kyle noted, it's really impressive for a guy who you can put together the comically long rip of his hilarious shots off the tee and to see the way this guy has dominated golf now in the wake of someone stepping up for Tiger Woods.
1: And I think another great stat is there have been two occasions where a golfer averaged, I believe, under a 68. I think it was 67 point something. There have been two occasions. Scottie Scheffler this year, and Scottie Scheffler last year.
0: Yeah.
1: So he's had the best scoring average of all time the last 2 years. He is just, and he just, you know, I mean, well, he just seems like a regular dude.
0: You mean this sounds like a regular dude? Scottie Scheffler, after winning the PGA Tour's FedEx Cup in his championship presser, talking about his immediate reaction and the cold one that he went to grab.
2: They're like, we got a couple minutes. And I was like, all right, let me just go inside so I can get some air conditioning. And then there was an open bar right there. And I was like, all right, I'm grabbing a beer. It tasted great. Yeah, it's fun. I don't really drink very often. My wife and my manager were like, wow, I haven't seen you have a beer in a long time. And it's like, yeah, well, season's over now. I'm going to have a beer.
0: That is the Zach Martin of professional golf. Like, that is the most normal superstar that we have had dominate their sport in a way that very few have, because every time you get him in front of the mic, never really wants to talk about any of his accomplishments, never super engaging in front of the microphone, and when he celebrates, defies everyone's expectations because he just wants to have a cold one before he throws the hat over the camera so he can enjoy the moment with his growing family, as we've watched his kids grow up in front of us on 18th greens across the country because the guy just can't stop winning.
1: Somewhat refreshing, right? Just to see somewhat of a normal guy, you know, just dominating on tour.
0: I thought you meant the beer.
1: Well, the beer, I mean, that's...
0: I wonder what his choice is. Seems like maybe a Mick Ultra guy, a little golf water for him. You think he's like a Miller Lite guy? What do you think? Because there's no way Scottie's drinking craft beer. Scottie Scheffler, probably closer to you, my father, who every restaurant he goes to puts some poor waitstaff person under fire because he never wants to make the beer choice himself, just looks at the menu and asks for a local. Doesn't matter where he is, just wants a local. So I feel like Scottie Scheffler, probably more up your alley when it comes to
1: that. I would love that. I would love that. And by the way, quick highlight for Justin Rose. How about on the par three ninth, he dunked a hole in one, literally dunked a hole in one. That was easily the shot of the day.
0: The sound that made was one of the best sounds in sports. Just the pure clunk at the bottom of the cup when you jar one from distance. Justin Rose honestly should be more impressive that he managed to finish over par on a day where he holed one at the PGA Championship. You deserve some sort of award for that, and we'll come up with it as we go along here. 888-729-3776. You can get in touch with us. But coming up next, do we all wily old Bill Belichick an apology after this weekend here on the Golics?
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12: Here's your ESPN Radio Tri-State forecast. Slight chance of thunderstorms today. Otherwise, sunshine mixed with clouds at times. Daytime highs approaching 88. Partly cloudy skies again. Tonight, slight chance of rain showers. Lows level off around 71. Currently, it's 80 degrees. I'm staff meteorologist Jennifer Wojcicki on ESPN Radio, AM 1590 WPVL.
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17: 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On Saturday, East Carolina looks to shock Alabama, and Baylor and Auburn battle it out in Atlanta in the AFLAC kickoff game. 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

0: 2 here on the Golics on ESPN Radio, the ESPN app, Sirius XM Channel 80. Mike Golic Jr., Mike Golic Sr. We're presented by Progressive Insurance. Chad Ochocinco going to join us in about 15 minutes. Fired up to talk to him about the fake NFL scammer, what it would take for him to come out of retirement, since that's all the rage right now. Odell Beckham Jr., Aaron Donald, everyone getting back in the game. Why not Chad Ochocinco? I bet he's still got the feet for it. I mean, hell, with old things feeling new, what a perfect weekend for that. We had college football week zero under our belts. Finally some real games back to react to, some really fun results over the weekend. The highlight of which has to be Bill Belichick coming into this season under the cloud of people questioning his job in the future, how much North Carolina is going to put up with for a coach who seems past his prime, goes to Ireland and gets the week zero win over TCU in a game in a rain-soaked field and all these different things that we could talk about. 15-10, it wasn't a beautiful offensive performance by either team, a bit of a rock bite, but how much credit does Bill deserve for this, Dad? If we're all going to sit here and question his judgment and the way that he's approached the college game, all the stories off the field, how much love should we be giving Bill Belichick now that he's gone out here and started 1-0?
1: Gotta be giving him some love, right? Without question. You know, everybody was kind of looking at the offense, which Bobby Petrino came in to take over, and it looked solid early, right? First quarter, 10 points, 141 total yards. You were like, okay, you know, this offense is going. Now, the offense didn't do a ton after that. Quite honestly, I give credit to Bill Belichick and the defense. Remember, his son, Steve Belichick, is on medical leave. He's the D coordinator, so Bill was calling the defenses. And that defense, they held TCU to 281 yards. It's the first time in, 30-some games that TCU hasn't scored 30-some points. This was Bill's defense, I think, that now TCU shot themselves in the foot.
0: Yes.
1: I mean, 11 penalties for 89 yards. And I mean, big, horribly timed penalties, like the running into the kicker. And I mean, just big penalties that will absolutely hurt you, especially when we talked about in game one with no preseason games, when mistakes are going to be made, how it can cost you. And it certainly cost TCU. But give Bill Belichick and that team, again, especially that defense, a hell of a lot of credit.
0: Yeah, TCU really struggled in the red zone. You mentioned new coordinators for both sides. Gordon Samus had come over as the offensive coordinator for UConn last year when that team went to new heights. Came over for the TCU team that was also breaking in a new quarterback in Jaden Craig. So they all struggled with that, but you're right. Bobby Petrino, the fastball still hums. Watching Bobby Petrino call plays in 2026, it's still a marvel. There are a million funny things about Bobby Petrino's life and career in the lead up to this. That's not one of them. And you're right. This felt so vintage for Bill Belichick, not only in getting a performance out of his defense that could stymie that group, but the way the game ended also, where you go down and you've got your team driving with the ball, you got a chance to close it out on your terms, and Billy Edwards Jr., the Wisconsin transfer who got the start, 16-28 for 232 yards in the game, able to draw TCU offsides on a fourth down where they probably didn't even line up with a play called. Yep. And so to see Bill Belichick, who for years was lauded as this master of the rules in the NFL that always gave you the edge in that spot, to have his team come out and win a critical situation like that, to be the way they iced that game. Listen, I don't know how good either of these teams is going to wind up being, right? It's also game one of a long season in a day and age where we talk so much about the portal turning the early part of college football season into a pseudo preseason like we see in the NFL. But at the very least, you're going to start off feeling better about life than you had for a while in Chapel Hill.
1: Listen, they're going to be 2-0. At least I'm going to say they will. They play East Tennessee State next, right? So it seems like they're on the way to be 2-0. Then they got a stretch. Then they play Clemson, Notre Dame, Pitt, and Duke. So that obviously is going to be a massive, massive test for them. But kudos to Bill. I mean, again, starting out the season, again, I thought it was more defensively how well that they played. But Bobby Petrino certainly going to add some spice to that offense. And TCU got to be a little sick.
0: Yes, that's going to be a tough one. Sonny Dykes and company in Fort Worth are going to have to circle the wagons a little bit. You know, it's not a conference game. You still have a ton of things to play for. And like we mentioned, all those new parts there. But in terms of just the sting of this, considering the way that Bill Belichick and North Carolina were walking into this, and considering the hope you had for this TCU season, this was certainly a start that everyone's going to want to forget. And these games overseas tend to also have a hangover. Like, you got to watch out. You mentioned
1: right.
0: a winnable one in week two. I can tell you, as a team that came back after a big win in Dublin in 2012, if you're not ready for it, you walk into week two a little bit sluggish, coming back off that change. We beat Purdue by like 2 points that next week when it should have been a lot more. So you got to guard yourself. But for both teams, the challenge is going to be, can you parlay this into more, especially if you're North Carolina? But all credit to Bill Belichick right there, who took to the podium after the game and once again wowed us with his prowess in front of the microphone.
2: We have a long way to go, so we'll go back. We'll get to work. There's a lot of things we can fix, do better, and improve on, and we'll certainly work on those. So that's going to certainly be the way it is after every game early in the season. You know, I think once you get to, you know, your fifth, sixth, seventh game of the year, somewhere in there, October, you know, that then you've kind of, you know, kind of hit your stride a little bit, and you know, then you start playing the, you know, the second half of the season. So we're not there yet. There's a lot of things that we need to coach better, that we need to execute better, we just need to do better, and then we'll go back and work on those.
1: I don't think I've seen Bill Belichick smile as much after the first game of a season than I did him on the field with his players and holding up the trophy than I did in this game.
0: It had to feel good. Like, yeah. Bill Belichick, while, again, in front of the microphone there, appears pretty robotic, and for most of us on the outside has always kind of been that. He's a human being. I'm sure none of this has been easy. Like you mentioned, son not being with the team right now. There's a million things that could certainly have you stressed for once in your life if you're Bill Belichick. And for North Carolina fans, I have a feeling that stanza in front of the microphone, what a welcome respite. You haven't heard anything about Bill Belichick's girlfriend. You haven't heard anything about all the other stuff that's clouded the conversation around this program. You just got to hear Bill Belichick be boring talking about football in front of the microphone. And that, to me, sounds like the start of football season. The Golics here on ESPN Radio, Mike Golic Jr., Mike Golic Senior. You know what else sounds like football? People making fun of other college teams for home attendance. I have been amazed at what this USC story has become. If anyone missed it, Jade Maiava, USC, the 14th ranked team in the country, they get a 42-26 win over San Jose State in the opener on week zero. That, listen, that score makes it sound a lot closer than it was. It wasn't a dominant performance by USC, but they had backups in for the whole fourth quarter when San Jose State put up some of those points. Like, USC went out there and put it on them, and if you're looking for the biggest takeaway from all this, it's wow, does that USC freshman class, the number one recruiting class in the country, look like it's produced some studs there. I mean, you look offensively, defensively. On offense, their tight end Mark Bowman looks like a future first rounder. There are a lot of people that talked about scouting him out of high school. Looks the part there. And then you talked about Luke, is it Waffle or Waffle? I forget on the other side.
1: Waffle.
0: The freshman pass rusher out of New Jersey. I mean, USC, we talked about their defense. Gary Patterson taking over as defensive coordinator after obviously a long run at TCU and then some moonlighting at defensive assistants elsewhere. The group looks the part up front. I mean, him, Jai Abasiri on defensive line, they have guys that look like future first round draft picks physically there. And in Waffle's case, may actually be playing like one already now. So that's an impressive group of freshmen that they have there, even if no one was there to see them.
1: And they have a nice ramp up, right? They play Fresno State next, then they play Louisiana, then they play Rutgers, and then they have a matchup, September 26th against Oregon. So that's going to really be their first big test.
0: Yes, and listen, we know that's the charge for Lincoln Riley. Like, no amount of August and September wins against meager opponents or even opponents at home is really going to do it. It's can you win on the road? Can you win against the best of the Big Ten and finally break that drought of getting to the college football playoff, of now being in contention for Big Ten championships in the way that people expect of this program? And so, yeah, Jade Maiava is going to go out and be great. The offense is going to have weapons and carve people up. It all works, but we know more is expected of them, and that wasn't going to be judged against San Jose State. Right. What was judged was the apparent empty stadium that they prayed and played in front of for this. Now, USC officially announced an attendance of something in the 50,000. Coliseum's a pretty big stadium, but I think most people saw anecdotally that probably wasn't the case. And when your attendance is such a topic of conversation that the school feels compelled to then put out a statement after about it, you realize it's week zero and we're searching for things to talk about. And Dad, how much grief does USC deserve for trotting out a largely empty stadium on a day that was incredibly hot? I live in Southern California. It's been unseasonably humid here for a while now. It's the middle of the day, baking in the sun. How much grief should we be giving USC for this?
1: Well, I mean, you're going to naturally get some grief, but I get it. I mean, they're playing San Jose State. It's the middle of the day. It's hot as hell. So would that be a game that you skip, right? And wait for a different game. I get it. I mean, I understand it, but you have to expect to be ripped.
0: Yeah.
1: You can't be that big of a team and not expect to get ripped when fans don't show up, no matter what. No matter if it's 0 degrees or 100 degrees, that fans don't show up to watch you play. So they do deserve some ripping, but I certainly can understand fans wanting to take this game off.
0: Yeah. In actuality, is this a big deal? No. As every USC defender's pointed out, the Coliseum will be full when they play the good teams. That's right. How it works. And for the larger conversation that's happening, Los Angeles is a great sports town, and they've got plenty to root for. The Rams have obviously broken through and become a team laden with superstars. The Dodgers are beloved around here. The Lakers, all these things. Like, it's a great sports town, and you've got plenty of options. We know college sports have always had a tough time breaking through around here. You've got to be truly great for that to happen. And right now, everyone's kind of in wait-and-see mode, and certainly, again, that was not going to be judged against San Jose State. Do they deserve to be made fun of? Absolutely. Yeah. It's college football. We make fun of everyone for everything. So if SEC fans want to take a victory lap and say, yeah, you didn't invent being hot or humid in Los Angeles, yeah, of all places, then they can do that. And the LA people are going to make fun of the flyover states because that's what they do. And we're going to go round and round. I've been blown away by the amount of think pieces written on this in the last 48 hours because the internet brain has ruined everyone. This is not that big a deal. Well, we don't have to act like it's the worst slight known to man to make fun of LA fans for not wanting to show up for this at the beginning of college football season.
1: I think if we don't know by now that social media overthinks everything, then we're a lost society, of which we're close to being anyway.
0: Yeah, no, there's certainly a lot of that. So, again, announced attendance of 51,000. 144. I doubt it was really that high up in there. But again, it'll be full soon. Enjoy getting your licks in now. I think this team has a chance to be pretty good. It's going to be the same question it's always been. Will the defense hold up against real competition when they're stressed? And we saw San Jose State. Ken Niumatalolo, by the way, if you're doing guys in places that you might not name or recognize, the former longtime Navy head coach who we did battle with plenty and have a great deal of respect for, now the head coach at San Jose State. Plenty of tempo on offense there to try and stress test that new defense. Good young players that if they develop the right way have the kind of talented ceiling to go along with Jaden Maiava that has them as a lot of people's dark horse playoff pick going into this year. But it's also one of the hardest Big Ten schedules they have. Yeah. So I still have reservations to see if it can coalesce in time, but they've given themselves an incredible chance with the roster they field this year.
1: Yeah, I mean, they have Oregon on the schedule. They have Penn State. They have Ohio State, and they have Indiana. So it's a hell of a road for them to make it, obviously, to win the Big Ten and then obviously to make the playoffs.
0: Yeah, it's going to be an interesting one to say the least. There are plenty more results that we can get to from over the weekend. North Dakota State played in and won their first game as a member of the Mountain West, which was awesome. Tavita Pritchard, former Stanford quarterback, gets his first win as the head coach of their team. Florida State, I don't know how good anyone in Tallahassee is feeling after a game that took way too long to get to the final score of 34-7 against New Mexico State. And then, of course, we'll get to, in lieu of game balls, Golic's Gamers coming up in about 20 minutes here. Where we're going to talk about Charles Huff and then Memphis Tigers going on the road and getting a great dub against UNLV over the weekend. So still plenty of awesome headlines to get to around that as we will give those game balls out later on. ESPN Radio is presented by Progressive Insurance. 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Coming up next, though, what advice would Chad Ochocinco have for the women that found themselves scammed by the 49ers fake wide receiver? We will get to that and more on his maybe apparent comeback. Maybe he'll want to join in on the fun that we've seen with all these guys next here on ESPN Radio and the ESPN app.
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11: 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Slight chance of thunderstorms today. Otherwise, sunshine mixed with clouds at times. Daytime highs approaching 88. Partly cloudy skies again. Tonight, slight chance of rain showers. Lows level off around 71. Currently, it's 80 degrees. I'm staff meteorologist Jennifer Wojcicki on ESPN Radio, AM 1590 WPVL.
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24: Aaron Donald will be joining up with Myles Garrett as part of a Rams pass rush. He's coming out of retirement.
25: He has been retired for 2 years, and then the Rams did that massive trade for Myles Garrett with the Cleveland Browns, and all of a sudden, Aaron Donald started trading for football. And earlier this week, it became clear that he wanted to return to the Rams.
26: Not surprising, though. It did get kind of intense at the end. A little interesting, wondering, well, maybe he's not coming back, but certainly always seen the direction it was going.
0: The Rams are a juggernaut. Odell Beckham Jr. is a giant. The NFL rosters are set for the most part as we get set for the 2026 season. It's the Golics here on ESPN Radio and the ESPN app. Mike Golic Jr. and Mike Golic Sr. With all that great NFL news, awesome opportunity to talk to our next guest, Chad Ochocinco, kind enough to join us now, former All-Pro wide receiver, here on behalf of DraftKings, DraftKings Game Day. We're going to start Wednesday, September 2nd. Can't wait to hear all about that. But, Chad, you just heard the news there. You know, Aaron Donald back out of retirement, Odell Beckham Jr. on a roster. Have you text Zach Taylor yet? Have you made that happen, start talking to him and Joe Burrow about the comeback?
27: I did. Actually, I did text Zach Taylor. As soon as I saw Aaron Donald was coming back, Zach put the laughing emoji, and that was it. That was his response. He put the laughing emoji. Listen, I do that every year. I text Zach and tell him I'm still open. Sometimes I'll call him, like, late. I'm talking about late tonight, like 3 in the morning. And I get him to answer the phone. I'll say I'm open and just hang up. Keeping that tradition that I used to do with Marvin Lewis and Hugh Jackson going.
0: Love it.
28: On a serious note, I think your last year playing was in the NFL was 2011. How many years after that did you really think that if you had the chance, you could still play?
27: No, I probably couldn't. You know, I'm a realist. Obviously, I understand what I look like when I'm at my best. And at that point, I was at peace with not playing anymore. I had done all I could at that point. And I went from 2011 and I've been playing soccer ever since. So I play 11-on-11. At KSP on Sundays, and being soccer has always been my first love. I just transitioned and never looked back. Just enjoying the game, enjoying the beautiful game, and just being a fan of football in general, you know, from that standpoint.
0: Well, a fan of football and someone who knows the wide receiver craft better than most people on the planet. So when you see 33-year-old OBJ making the Giants roster, coming back after not playing all of last season, why was he able to do this now? What impresses you most about this?
27: I mean, for one, he's polished. He's a seasoned veteran. He's one that was extremely explosive in his prime, you know, during his day when his first tenure was with the New York Giants, but we don't need OBJ to be the OBJ of old. We need OBJ to show flashes of what he can and what he used to do. OBJ is still a player, even after the injuries, two injuries significant. He can come back and still create separation. He can still get open. He can still manipulate defenders and be an asset to that New York Giants team and offense. So I understand why they did bring him back based on what they were able to see during camp and also in the games. Malik Nabers is the number one. You know, Slayton is there as well. I don't know the rest of the receivers or the supporting cast, but what OBJ brings to them, he brings a player that the offensive coordinator doesn't have to scheme open. I know I can line him up. I know I can count on him on third and short. I know I can count on him on play action downs where they use him in certain situations. And he's going to be a phenomenal player. Now, is he going to have, you know, 90 to 100 targets? No. No, but the targets that he does get, he's going to make the most of those opportunities.
28: So, he's 33, had some injuries, missed last year. What are the biggest hurdles physically that he's going to have to overcome to be successful?
27: The biggest hurdles, which is why I think he played in the preseason the way he did, is the speed of the game, getting acclimated again. And when the game to you, even at 33, being that you played a lot of football, when the game starts to become slow to you once again, and as fast as it is, but to you, it's moving in slow motion. That's when you're back. That's when you know you're back in your zone, you're back in rhythm, and you're there mentally. And when he gets to that point where everything is slowed down, he'll be fine, even at 33 years old.
0: talking to Chad Ochocinco here on the Golics. You mentioned texting Zach Taylor and, you know, not rejoining the team now, but looking at that offense, a stacked group, Ja'Marr Chase, one of the best wide receivers, if not the best in the NFL. Do you think they've done enough this offseason around Joe Burrow? He is the best. So in your mind, Ja'Marr Chase, the best wide receiver in the NFL?
27: Absolutely. I mean, it's close, but he is the best based on what he's able to do. There's some people that JSN, he's close. You know, some people say Puka. It's close, but I mean, the total package is Ja'Marr Chase, but go ahead.
0: So around those two, Joe Burrow and him, obviously great. Have the Bengals done enough around those two to give them a shot at getting back to the Super Bowl?
27: Absolutely. Absolutely. Some of Joe Burrow's cryptic messages last year was a tall tale sign. And listen, y'all need to get together because I'm growing frustrated. Also, in Joe Burrow's case, with some of the things he said this offseason, is he put the pressure on not just himself, but everyone else, you know, on that team and saying some of the things that are necessary. And they gave you everything. You wanted Ja'Marr, you wanted T, they got you that. Now, you said some things last year towards the end of the season to get ownership to do what's necessary for us to be able to compete week to week. Okay. They went and improved. They brought Brother Allen in. We got Dexter Lawrence. We got Brother Cook. You know, the safety. We improved there in the draft. So defensively, we should be fine. The problem with us was we were scoring 40 points, but the other team was scoring 46. We scored 35. The other team scores 38. So now that we improved on the other side of the ball, I mean, we got to put up a shut up. You know, there's no more talking. And now that he's did so much talking this offseason, therefore the onus is on him to get it done, which to me is that it's unnecessary pressure that he's put on himself.
28: So looking at the start of the season, we see the Rams, which already has a powerful offense. They trade for Myles Garrett. Aaron Donald comes out of retirement. They get a couple of cornerbacks from the Chiefs. How much in your mind is it the Rams and the field?
27: It pretty much is the Rams and everybody else. And it's not fair. Honestly, it's not fair. Listen, most of the time when you go into a game plan, let's say if I'm playing the Rams, there's one player that's circled. It would be Aaron Donald. But now you're circling two players and I'm confused. What do you do offensively? Because you have Trent McDuffie. You have a back end that's just as good as your front end. So what do you do? You can't run the ball. What are you going to say? Oh, you know what? If they're that good, just run right down their throat. You're not running down their throat. Even with a Myles Garrett who had 23 sacks last year, he's still good against the run. Aaron Donald is good against the run. Aaron Donald had 20 sacks and he was double teamed 64% of the time. I know he missed 2 years away from the game. So I don't think he'll be in every snap. I say he plays maybe 30, 35 snaps a game. Maybe after a 2 year stint away from the game, it takes time for you to get your legs back up underneath you and get back to your old self. So, I mean, it's almost unfair. When I think about the Rams defense or just the team in general, it's like playing Madden and putting all the best players on one team to play ultimate team. That's what it seems like. And it's happening in real life. And in a sense, it's almost unfair.
0: Speaking of unfair, this is what I wanted to talk about you more than anything. I've seen you guys talk about it on Nightcap. It's always awesome and entertaining, but this Dejan Love story, it just feels particularly like something we got to bring up with you. Anyone that's missed it, the 35-year-old Dejan Love arrested for alleged committing wire fraud and conspiracy to commit wire fraud, scammed 26 women across California, Idaho, Washington, and Oregon for reportedly up to $1.3 million. Chad, I just got to ask, as you've looked at this story, what advice would you give the young ladies that may have found themselves victims in this case here of a guy trying to go out here and pretend and fake the funk like he was an NFL player?
27: I mean, listen, at times for me, for them, they were a little green. Green in the sense of being a little naive, not understanding how the NFL works in general, and maybe not having any inclination or knowing how NFL players operate or the NFL operates in general. You know, a little background work, a little Google here, a little Google there would have told them that, you know, there were so many red flags. I mean, it's pretty funny, but the way he carried himself is the way most NFL players actually conduct themselves in a sense. Maybe not with all the talking, but they do it in a different way, you know, flashy cars. So he's doing some of the things that most athletes in general do. Maybe they don't do it the way he did it, but that's what it is. The jewelry, the cars, the houses, they don't talk about it, but you can see it visually because social media has created such a monster where any individual can create a persona and be whoever they want to be.
0: He certainly did. The 49ers birthday cake was my favorite part of this, the commitment to the bit. Unbelievable. Unfortunately, now it seems like jail time might really be on the board. So we'll wait and see what happens there. Chad, you are here on behalf of something much better than that with the folks at DraftKings Game Day. What can you tell us about what's coming up here in September?
27: Yeah. Listen, this is a great thing about it. The best app in the world. The best company in the world. DraftKings now is available in all 50 states. All 50 states, and we're kicking off football season with DraftKings Game Day this Wednesday, September 2nd, with crazy, crazy special offers and awesome fan experiences celebrating the return of football. And I can't wait. I'm sure you two are happy that football season is back.
28: Yeah.
27: I'm happy to be a part of DraftKings and everything we have going on this football season, and it's going to be dope. It's going to be a great season, especially when the Bengals end up back in the Super Bowl.
0: There we go. Calling his shot early. You can check him out on Nightcap. It's always incredible. The great Chad Ochocinco. Chad, thanks so much for the time, man. Really appreciate it.
28: Thanks, Chad.
27: Thank you, man. I appreciate it.
0: Great stuff as always, from the one and only Chad Ochocinco. 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The Golics on ESPN Radio, I'm glad we got to it with him. The Dejan love story.
28: It's
0: just one of the most remarkable things ever. Again, the 35-year-old and his alleged 18-year-old accomplice arrested by the FBI for conspiracy to commit wire fraud, scamming 26 women across multiple states for $1.3 million. And I don't know how much you've seen of the videos of him trying to talk them through the process of how he got into the NFL despite not playing college football. Talked about being friends with Tyreek Hill and Antonio Brown and other NFL players. The awful workout videos of him on the beach running, as our friend Mina Kimes called them, Drewski routes on the sand. Every part of this has been entertaining. Sad for the women involved who lost out on money because he also purported to be an investment guy who was conning them into giving him money for investments that never materialized.
28: Right.
0: That part very sad, but as Chad said, if a guy's claiming to be an NFL player, we got a lot of information now. And ladies, Google is free. You can go out here. You can find him on the roster. You can usually find, you know, honestly, what he's making. The fact that he was able to convince them to give him money is an act of God. So just a word of caution for everyone going forward.
28: Well,
0: we learned in a very high-profile case that gave us a lot of laughs here.
28: I mean, a word of caution. It's just, and listen, this is somewhat past me using the internet that much. As you mentioned, he scammed these women, I think like 26 of them, by talking about high-end investments and making them partners. And then when they started asking too many questions, he would block them. I mean, this in this day and age, when you can check out, when you can Google, just as Chad said, when you can Google for free, I mean, to not do your due diligence is that's look in the mirror time, right? I mean, the guy can be as good as he wants as a scammer, but you should be able to check him out. In this day and age, be able to check anybody out, and you'd have been able to see through this. And listen, he, of course, you know, his downfall was probably like many people who do this and are successful with it for a number of years. He got greedy. He just kept going, right? It was working, so he never cut it off. He never said, I got enough money, I'm done, I'm going to keep going and keep going. And he got found out. So, you know, eventually it caught him. But yeah, I mean, you have way too much of an ability to check on people through Google and the internet.
0: There's a serious side to this story. I don't want to touch at all. What this has done is given NFL team social accounts an absolute gold mine. I've already seen multiple NFL players mimic the shirtless helmet on beach workouts that were popular for Dejan Love scam. And now it is fantasy football season. We just wrapped up the marathon last week. I have to imagine Dejan Love is going to factor prominently into a lot of fantasy football team names and potentially punishments. Like making the loser of your league go and recreate the Dejan Love viral videos after the season, it's all right there for the taking. So again, there's a serious side. Learn, Google, all that stuff. But on the fun side of this, this guy's ball security was awful. His routes were goofy as hell. I mean, the birthday cake, again, the guy had a birthday cake that he purported the 49ers sent to him that I want to know because it looked delicious how it actually tasted. It was just, it was the perfect sports story for the perfect time of year right now. And I'm sure we'll have plenty more tentacles coming off it the coming days. But we had real life football over the weekend. We had players putting it on the line, teams and coaches going out there and getting it done. And so we wanted to go and hand out some hardware here. Golix Gamers, each and every week to start the shows, we're going to hand out basically our game balls to primetime performers from over the weekend. And I got to start out with this one. We go all the way back to Friday. We had FCS football getting it popping for week zero in college football. And Anthony Grigsby, Cal Poly's quarterback, balling out. Cal Poly gets a 38-34 win over Idaho. Their first win over Idaho in six tries since moving to FBS football in an absolute shootout. Grigsby with three first half touchdowns, but it was his 4th-and-8 34-yard touchdown in the fourth quarter that helped them seal the deal. Four touchdowns on the day, 319 yards, no interceptions. They retired John Madden's number at halftime. Cal Poly starting off the tenure for Tim Skipper in style, thanks to Anthony Grigsby and an unbelievable performance.
28: Yeah, an incredible performance. I'm going to go with one where people may not know the name. They may not know the name for a while because he may not see the field. Jalen Daniels. And we're going to get a lot of who is Jalen Daniels? Jalen Daniels not only made the roster for Tampa Bay, but is the backup quarterback. He's an undrafted player out of Kansas. He not only made the roster, but is the backup to Baker Mayfield. When he joined the team, he got a $25,000 signing bonus. He played in all three Tampa Bay's preseason games. But we talked about the teams that are holding on to four quarterbacks and such. This guy, an undrafted free agent, is the backup. One play away of being the starting quarterback for the Tampa Bay Buccaneers. And we know the way Baker Mayfield plays.
0: Yes.
28: He plays hard. That one play could happen. And Jalen Daniels could be on the field.
0: Yeah, Jalen Daniels, who was at Kansas for, I think, 6 years. Incredibly important player. Lance Leipold and company always raved about him. But now making that move to the next level where physically doesn't profile like an NFL guy necessarily, but like we've seen with some players in the past who have come in as later guys or undrafted free agents, that experience carrying over can sometimes help you out in these situations. Baker Mayfield gushed about him, so awesome news for him. Speaking of guys making the 53, one time for my guy Willie Lampkin. 5'11", playing offensive line for the Philadelphia Eagles, makes the 53-man roster. Second-year player out of North Carolina. Went through last year. Everyone looked around, said the Senior Bowl looked pretty good. Found a way to stick on the 53 this year after an exemplary preseason. Again, the guy legitimately under 6 foot, playing against some of the best athletes on the planet in the NFL and going out there and whooping tail. I was so pumped for him. I've been Lampkin Hive since day one and am jacked to see him winding up in Philadelphia, which felt like the perfect landing spot in so many ways, now making the 53-man roster. Good on you, Eagles. Good on you, Willie Lampkin.
28: I mean, deservedly so, right? I mean, we saw clips of the guy blocking. Obviously, he has great leverage for somebody, you know, that's going to be short. He can get underneath the pads, but certainly a legitimate keep, right? I mean, played extremely well.
0: Absolutely. So you got that there. Dad, anyone else you want to? I figured right up your alley would be the two guys from Navy. The 2026 NFL draft marked the first time since 1956 that two players from Navy were selected in the same draft. That was D lineman Landon Robinson and running back Eli Heidenreich. Both of them made the 53-man roster to their respective teams. Robinson in the 53-man roster for the Bengals and Eli for the 53-man roster for his hometown Pittsburgh Steelers.
28: Yeah.
0: Unbelievable story. Both guys looked awesome during the preseason. Saw them getting the Baldy breakdown treatment, and now them getting to go out and live out the dream for two guys that came from a school in Navy that we know doesn't always produce former pros. We just gave you the stats, but two guys that have gone out here and already committed themselves to serving their country in an incredible way, now getting to go out here and live out their football dream, which is awesome.
28: Yeah, Landon, a defensive tackle, Eli, a wide receiver. It is a great story. Obviously, one you don't see much out of Navy, but a great story. As you mentioned, and we both, you know, at our time at Notre Dame played against Navy and understand going across that field and wishing them the best and then thanking them for their service that they're about to do for the country. But they get to keep living on their dream. Obviously, they had a dream of what they were going to do at the Naval Academy, but then to go on into the NFL is a very cool thing.
0: Incredible one here. Last one on the way out. One time for Charles Huff, first Memphis head coach in school history to win a road debut, beat UNLV 27-21 on the road. Dan Mullen already chiding the crowds, which is probably not a great sign for week zero, see USC for the start of your program. Memphis defense, you'd love this. 6 sacks and 11 tackles for loss, 4 sacks in the final 7 minutes. They shut the door on Jackson Arnold and UNLV. So awesome way to start the season for a Memphis team that, as you look, they get a chance against Boise State in the Mountain West as well. And then you run through the American. You could be that group of 6 representative for the AAC if you play your cards right. So congratulations to Memphis and all of the players that have earned their way into Golics Gamers for this week. If you're not able to listen to all of the Golics today, catch up on our gamers. You can catch up on the show with the Golics podcast, available daily wherever you get your podcast. Coming up next, one of the best ever in tennis, bounced early at the U.S. Open. Is this the last time we'll see Novak Djokovic on this stage? It's the Leftovers next on the Golics.
1: Hey, this is Rich Eisen coming up on Monday. 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
9: 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If you missed any of Nick Foles or Chad Ochocinco, check out the podcast wherever you get your pod. But we can't get to everything. Mondays are going to be busy around here all fall. So thankfully, Devin Kane here to help us out and sort through the leftovers. Debbie, what we got first?
10: All right, first up, we got a serious story. Green Bay Packers running back Josh Jacobs was placed on the NFL's commissioner exempt list after being charged with misdemeanor battery and criminal damage to property stemming from an alleged May incident. Jacobs cannot practice, attend games, or remain on the 53-man roster, although he will continue to be paid and may participate in meetings, individual workouts, and medical treatment with team approval. While the league reviews the case, his initial court appearance is scheduled for November 17th. Junior, thoughts on this story and what this means for the Packers team at large?
9: Yeah, I mean, listen, they're going to have to prepare for life without him for right now. You saw them trade for Caleb Johnson from the Steelers as a result of this. So they're preparing for whatever this suspension might look like. And people hear that court date, that has nothing to do with what the NFL is going to decide. They've been doing their own investigation. Conduct detrimental to the league gives them the chance to levy this down. But it seems like they're bracing for him to miss at least some significant time. And so this offense, Jordan Love was already going to be have a lot expected of him. Even more onus falls on him in the passing attack now to offset the loss of the guy that's the engine for them in the backfield.
11: Yeah, listen, the off-the-field situation is the much more important situation.
9: Yes.
11: In this. Make no mistake about that. But we're talking about it from the sports side, from the football side. He was a guy who didn't rush for 1,000 yards last year, but did have 13 rushing touchdowns, had 36 receptions as well. And now basically your starter is probably going to be Marshawn Lloyd, who was a third-round pick in 24, played in one game in 24, got injured, did not play at all last year, and now is going to be the mainstay in the backfield. Couple that with no Micah Parsons for at least the first 6 weeks on defense, six games on defense, and you got a team that's in a very competitive division. Let's see, let's hope, or for them, hoping they don't dig themselves a bit of a hole.
9: Yeah, absolutely. The rest of the NFC North, you got an opportunity to get off to a head start, but we'll see again if Jordan Love can steady the ship himself. Devin, what else we got?
10: Novak Djokovic was upset by Argentina's Mariano Navone in a 4-hour, 36-minute U.S. Open first-round marathon. The 39-year-old Djokovic, who struggled with vomiting, cramping, and back and shoulder pain, committed 70 unforced errors and suffered his earliest Grand Slam exit in two decades. And his first ever opening round loss at Flushing Meadows. Navone earned just his second career win over a top 10 opponent and his first five set victory, while Djokovic will fall out of the ATP top 10 for the first time since 2018 and faces questions about his future. Senior, a lot of people speculating that this might be the last time we see Djokovic. Do you think someone of his pedigree is going to end on this type of loss though?
11: I mean, certainly he doesn't want to. We've heard too many players coming to the end of their career talking about how they want to go out. How you want to go out and how you actually go out can be two different things, because you know the time takes care of everybody at some point. It's just a matter of when, how, and how long you can beat it. He looked like he was hurting in this, and as you listed off the multiple things that he was hurting, and it's tough to get better, tough to make those things disappear as you're getting older. I'm sure he will not want to go out this way, but I don't know what he's going to be able to do about it. Now, being sick, obviously, in another tournament, you're not sick. That's going to help. But the little nicks, boy, they add up.
9: I was going to say, at his age, it all is blended together. It looked awful. He had struggled in Cincinnati in a recent tournament, too. It seems like the end is pretty near, and we're already in uncharted territory.

0: territory. To have him lose here, you now have to go back to Roland Garros in 2003 to find a Grand Slam second round without Roger Federer, Rafa Nadal, or Novak Djokovic. So we're in uncharted territory. The golden age of men tennis may be finally coming to a close if this keeps up. Another age potentially coming to an end now. Dev, what else we got?
1: Yeah, speaking of 39-year-old legends in the respect of sport, Lionel Messi, he's retired from international football with Argentina after 207 caps. He won the 2022 World Cup and two Copa America titles, but said the decision, written 2 days after Argentina's World Cup final loss to Spain, was painful and that he had nothing left to give physically. Junior, thoughts on this announcement?
0: I mean, greatest of all time, so a huge loss there. We kind of figured this World Cup could be the end. It had a lot of that flavor to it, so to get to watch him in Argentina make that run all the way to the final, to get to see a player who still impacts the game the way that he does even at this age, is pretty remarkable and unprecedented, and like most things, remind you that, as Dad said, the sands of time stop for no one. I guess it sounds like he'll still be playing for Inter Miami. It's just the international competition that's obviously years off, going to be by the wayside. So big loss for international soccer for sure.
2: Yeah, big loss. All I have to say is Lionel Messi, for playing soccer, his net worth is $1.1 billion.
0: Yeah, that's, I mean, there's that too.
2: A great career. I mean, what are you going to say? You put the guy up on a pedestal for what he's done. He's worth $1.1 billion.
0: Yeah.
2: Good
0: I
2: on
0: mean,
2: him.
0: And you look at this last World Cup, like, to see side by side his performance against Cristiano Ronaldo, who is constantly compared to, there was no comparison. So especially the way that he's aged, certainly what he's meant to MLS coming over here has been pretty remarkable. Dev, let's finish up here. This one was wild this weekend.
1: Yeah, this video is insane. If you haven't seen this, look this up. But two Airlink Embraer jets appear to fly dangerously close to Cape Town's DHL Stadium during a pregame flyover before South Africa's rugby match against New Zealand. Videos made the aircraft seem only a few feet above the 160-foot roof, prompting social media fears of potential catastrophe, though other angles showed more separation and available flight data did not indicate an imminent collision. Junior, we all saw this video, and Senior, it was close, wasn't it? I mean, come on.
0: That was scary as hell. I thought the wheels were about to skim the top. We had way more angles than I thought we would of a roof. But yeah, if you're on the field for this, you see a lot of flyovers. There had to be some pants that weren't totally clean after that flyover.
2: You wonder if the pilots were like, hey, let's go down a little bit. Let's make this a little closer. If they did that on their own and they got reprimanded for it, but man, that seemed like it was low.
0: I need the mic'd up cockpit of them hooting and hollering while they went over the top of that stadium and almost put wheels on the top here. Rich Eisen coming up next here on ESPN Radio and the ESPN app.
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15: Here's your ESPN Radio Tri-State Forecast. Slight chance of thunderstorms today. Otherwise, sunshine mixed with clouds at times. Daytime highs approaching 88. Partly cloudy skies again. Tonight, slight chance of rain showers. Lows level off around 71. Right now, 82. I'm staff meteorologist Jennifer Wojcicki on ESPN Radio, AM 1590 WPVL.
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22: Well, Packers running back Josh Jacobs likely won't be with Green Bay when they open their season in Minnesota in 2 weeks. The running back has been placed on the NFL's commissioner exempt list while the league continues to investigate his role in an incident in May that resulted in him being charged with a pair of misdemeanors last week. Now, the Packers made a move to shore up their running back room, trading for Pittsburgh's Caden Johnson. The 23-year-old was a third-round pick out of Iowa last year. He now joins Marshawn Lloyd and Chris Brooks in an inexperienced position group for Green Bay. This weekend also saw Green Bay trade a third-string quarterback Kyle McCord to Miami for a sixth-round pick. The Packers are now preparing for their season opener, Week 1, September 13th, against the Vikings at U.S. Bank Stadium. Turning to Wisconsin football, we are just 6 days away from the Badgers at Lambeau Field to open up their season against the Notre Dame Fighting Irish. Kickoff is Sunday at 6:30.
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22: Well, the Brewers could not complete the sweep of the Rangers yesterday at American Family Field as they would fall 7-4. Milwaukee now turns their attention to the Cubs. They'll head to Wrigley for a four-game set as the Brewers hit 8 games above Chicago. Here's more from manager Pat Murphy on what to expect from their series.
0: I mean, people like to say we're the underdogs. Well, that's fine. We're just trying to say we have to play a certain way. The expectation can't be, well, we got a better record than them, so we're better at this, this, and this. We have to play a certain way, and yeah, it'll be a great opportunity, great environment.
22: First pitch tonight is at 6:40. 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

0: Welcome in. Bill Michaels Show. We got a lot to get to today. You got, yeah, thank you. You got the Brewers down in Chicago, and you got the I-94 series going on. Brewers can basically just deliver the knockout blow to the Cubs and just bury them if they go down to Wrigley and have some success. Hopefully the weather holds off tonight and they're able to get this one in. There's a chance of showers and thunderstorms almost every day this week, so it's going to be hit or miss, I think, pardon the pun, with this Cubs series. Then you got the Packers. Josh Jacobs placed on the commissioner's exempt list as they continue their own investigation into what exactly happened and what they feel the proper punishment may or may not be. Then you got to go to the cuts, the trades. So I want to get into all of that. I want to get into all of that today. 877-867-1670, 877-867-1670. That's the phone number if you want to hit us up. You can also track us down via text message, 608-321-1670. I'll get to those today as well. I got a couple of emails that I want to get to right away because I find them, one, extremely interesting, and the other one, somewhat comical. 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You can find us there. And under The Bill Michaels Show, by the way, and on the Twitch app, the Kick app, the LinkedIn app, and catch the television show back at its regular time, 8 o'clock Central Time, Saturday nights in Milwaukee, and you're good to go right there as well. Here's the question, and I think it's legitimate. How much pressure does Jordan Love have on him, at least through the first six games of the season? You don't have Micah Parsons. You're probably not going to have your star running back, Josh Jacobs. Or maybe you could say, how much pressure does Marshawn Lloyd have on him to stay healthy? You know? How much pressure does he have on him to stay healthy? Because he's got to. If the Packers are going to have any kind of successful run game. With him, Chris Brooks, and then the guy they traded for in Caleb Johnson. So you got that. We got so much going on. So I want to go back. Nate just said, getting rid of Kyle McCord is going to prove perilous for the Green Bay Packers. Another terrible move by Goody. I said before they should have kept Taysom Hill, who would have won a lot of games for us, but they were too stupid and got rid of him as well. Kyle McCord had a good rapport with, you know, Matt LaFleur and Jordan Love, but to say that if you're going to compare this to Taysom Hill, you know, how many games did Taysom Hill win for the New Orleans Saints? You know, he's not with anybody anymore. He was basically a backup down there. And remember, that was a team that, for the most part, did not really have quarterbacks for quite some time. Look, I'm not saying Taysom Hill's bad, but he was a gadget guy. They used him as a running back. They used him as a you know, run option quarterback. He was a gadget guy. You act like he was Malik Willis 2.0. That's if you're down to your backup quarterback, your season's not going to happen anyway because you don't have your starting quarterback there, right? So McCord played well, but it's not like you're, you know, losing your starting quarterback. I just don't get some people. Like, this is the move that's going to doom the Packers. What the hell are you talking about? You're talking about a backup quarterback. You know, if Tyrod Taylor can sustain for two games, if by chance, you know, Jordan Love goes down for a couple of games, that's one thing. But if Jordan Love's out for the season, it doesn't matter. It doesn't matter at that point, you know? Don't worry about it. There is no other starting quarterback other than, like, if you've got Kirk Cousins and Fernando Mendoza, right? If you've got Kyler Murray and the hopeful of J.J. McCarthy, which that's a whole other story. I don't know if you read what, I guess what was said by Paul Allen over the weekend for their game where J.J. McCord had said something about not really wanting to play, or I got to go back and read it, but it was like, wow, that's, we got our own issues over here. I don't have to worry about the quarterback issues in Minnesota, but it certainly did not put J.J. McCarthy in a great light, I'll tell you that. But, yeah, it just, if you're worried about the backup quarterback for more than a game or two, no. And you're not taking out Jordan Love to run gadget plays for Kyle McCord. You're not doing that. They didn't do it for Malik Willis, who clearly had athleticism and could do it, so they're not going to do it for Kyle McCord. I don't know why that's such a just a giant burr under your saddle, but for some people it is. Would you like to have him as a backup quarterback? Sure you would. Sure you would. No problem there. I get it. I understand that. But if you're relying on the backup to be your savior of the season, your season's over. Move on. We all know that. 877-867-1670. Put it this way. Who had more value, Kyle McCord or Tyrod Taylor? Probably Kyle McCord. So you got a draft choice out of him, right? You get a draft choice. You turn that draft choice into a running back because you know you need a running back. Kyle McCord basically was traded for a backup running back. They needed to get more than a sixth. He got you a backup running back. That's what he got you. You traded Kyle McCord for the backup running back, Caleb Johnson. That's what you did. There you go. End of story. The running back out of Iowa. 877-867-1670. Let's go to our buddy Gerard. Gerard, what's going on, man? How you doing?
1: Hey, Bill. I got some stuff I'd just like to go through real quick on, and maybe it'll make more sense about this McCord thing. The Packers got a third and a fifth for Burnell. And Hasselbeck, they got the 10th pick in the draft. They gave up the 17th pick, plus they got a third. Brooks, they sent to New Orleans. They got a third-round pick. As compensation, they got a third-round pick for Flynn. All right? Mm-hmm. Now, it's not that they kept Taylor. They kept Glover. The next guy Glover blocks will be his first. There's no reason to keep all those offensive linemen in. You always have guys that are on the practice squad. Glover isn't much better than any, I'm sure, any of those guys they could put up. They could have kept this guy and brought him in next year and probably would have been your backup, and teams would have been offering you maybe a third, fourth, or fifth round pick. I think it was a buddy thing. And I think Goody made, it was a dumb move because of what they could have gotten next year. It's not that this guy's going to be the next Johnny Unitas. Who knows what he's going to be, but he sure looked good. He looked better. Now think about this. He looked far better than Love did in the preseason games when he was backing up Rodgers. Think about that. Okay. And so therefore that's more, and what I'm talking about is evidence. Okay, this guy is showing all the evidence that you could have got more. But I think it was a buddy thing with Goody giving it to his buddy Sullivan over there, and that's what it was. And I think it stinks because he could have got more. He could have got more next year if he held on to him. And there's no purpose in holding on a guy like Glover when you could have kept this guy and got, like I said, the compensation. I think that's where the mistake with Goody made, okay? and everybody's seen his kid. He can play. That ball that was even dropped by that receiver, that was a touch. Every pass, I mean, that out and up that he did with Stutevant was showed like he was in the league 10 years, this guy. Okay? And like Clemens said, he's playing with the third string offensive line, this guy. It was a bad move, period, because of the compensation he could have gotten next year for this guy. And like I said, I'm going to repeat it for the third time. He did it because Sullivan's his buddy. That's why he did it. And that's what's going to sink this franchise if they continue to do some stuff like that.
0: Well, didn't they get rid of Darian Kennard to keep Travis Glover? That's the switch that I look and accommodated to. Travis Glover was kept over Darian Kennard, who's more of a tackle than Glover is.
1: Well, yeah, but Kennard looked so bad in that last game, like Clemens said. He looked bad. He was bad.
0: He didn't look good, right.
1: Right, you know what I mean? But here's the thing about Jacobs. The only way they bring him back is if the other running backs stink. That's the way they bring. If those running backs show that they're really good, then they don't bring him back. They got the perfect excuse. Mm-hmm. And, you know, and getting back to the one thing, no one is ever going to – look, I had no problem with Goody, but this really bothered me. This real – because I see through this. And no one's going to confuse Goody with Ron Wolf. No one is. Ron Wolf said – he does. You cannot care about feelings. You cannot do stuff like this, you know, with the buddy system. You can't do that stuff. Okay? You got to put your football team in the best position to get what you can for the players that you have. And he didn't do that. And that's the biggest.
0: Do you not like the pickup of the running back that they picked up with that 6th-round draft choice?
1: Look, all these guys that are saying, oh, I watched film of him when he was at Iowa, and I watched film of him. Is Tomlin stupid last year that he benched him behind 4 guys because he screwed up a kickoff? Is Tomlin all of a sudden dumb? All of a sudden? Okay? I watched the several plays that he ran the ball with Pittsburgh. I'm not going to mistake him for John Brockington.
0: Well, I'm not either. He's not a starting running back, but he adds depth to a room that they needed.
1: Yeah, but okay, fine. You could pick up a lot of guys like that. You know what I mean? You're screwed because of what Jacobs did. We're screwed because of what Jacobs did. That's what happened. Okay? And for all those people that say that, well, Jacobs did this, we don't know this, that, we saw the video. All I gotta say is this. Look, I'm not perfect. I interrogated women for one of my jobs for a long 37 years. Okay, and I know what they can do. I told my son, like you said, I told my son when he was 15, they're going to aggravate you, get you mad, do not yell at them, walk away. Okay, so far, right. I understand that. But some of these guys don't learn their lesson. And always, if you're going to put yourself and judge this, just put yourself in this position. If that was your daughter, what would you think? Okay, would you think? That's all you got to do. Don't look at nothing else. Judge it that way. Okay? And that's the way you got to look at this thing. And I'm hot over this thing, what Goody did with that quarterback. I like that quarterback. I've seen a lot of talent in that guy. And I'm not happy with that. I'm not saying he was going to be that love. I'm not saying that. My point, again, is what you could have got for him next year. And I'm telling you, Bill, if you talk to Mike Clemens off the air and everything, I bet he's going to say something very similar to what I'm saying. I'm telling you.
0: Okay.
1: A lot of people should be in.
0: I appreciate the phone call. I got to run here because I'm late. But was it a deal done with a friend? Absolutely. Absolutely. I mean, duh. Absolutely. Could they have gotten more? Might have. I knew that they were desperate for the running back. They needed a backup that they feel was at least in the league enough to be reliable enough. Obviously, there's a connection with Pittsburgh now. So, but every general manager deals with friends. Every one of them. I'm not going to say, well, he dealt with a friend. Of course he did. They all do. Could he have gotten more? Yeah. Do I like the deal? No, I'm not a fan of it, but I understand why they did it. But my question is, okay, unravel the plan. Now tell me how they end up with a backup running back when you say they could have got one anywhere. Where? That's the issue, is where. I mean, you needed to do one within a 12 to 15 hour span. Where? Where was it available right then, right now, for something that they could get that it was going to be quality that they wouldn't have to battle other teams on a waiver wire to try and get? That's the reason they did it. 877-867-1670. Sometimes you got to do a bad deal when your back's up against the wall. 877-867-1670. Hit us up. 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
8: Here's your ESPN Radio Tri-State Forecast. Slight chance of thunderstorms today. Otherwise, sunshine mixed with clouds at times. Daytime highs approaching 88. Partly cloudy skies again. Tonight, slight chance of rain showers. Lows level off around 71. Right now, 82. I'm staff meteorologist Jennifer Wojcicki on ESPN Radio, AM 1590 WPVL.
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0: This portion of it brought to you by our friends at Stenny's on 2nd and National, Walker's Point, and where we are going to be on Sunday, if you saw the video, with Jen and Tracy. They are a little more than fired up to have all the motorcyclists and everybody participating in the 19th annual Big Unit Poker Run coming out to the Watertown location, Watertown Road out in Pewaukee, which is lake country, basically. They're excited. They're going to have their Bloody Mary bar with both regular and N.A. Bloody Marys outside. They're famous for their wings and smash burgers, and they are ready for Sunday's event coming up this Sunday when we ride out to Stenny's, and they are the first stop. And then after that, they've also got the West Dodges Bay Road location in Mequon, which is North Shore. But they're excited, and we're so glad to be partnered up with them this year as the first stop on our motorcycle ride. So thanks to our friends at Stenny's, as they say, you should be here. 877-867-1670. You want to hit us up, please feel free. Go ahead and do so. Let's go back to it. Talking Packers, Josh Jacobs situation. You got the roster cuts. You got the trade of Kyle McCord that went down. You picked up a running back in the process. And, you know, now we're set. Now we're just kind of waiting for the season to get underway. Al from Philadelphia. Al from Philly is on hold. Al, what's going on, buddy?
1: Hey, what's going on, Bill?
0: What do you think?
1: Oh, man, this team sure know how to complicate things, don't they?
0: Well, it's a monkey wrench right now. There's no doubt about that.
1: Yeah, it seems like every offseason there's always something that's going to be going into the season with some type of turmoil or something. You know, even last year with us acquiring Micah, you know, they were the whole thing, oh, is he going to play, is back, is that the third, and it just never goes as smooth, man. Then prior years with Aaron Rodgers, you know, he used to hold everybody hostage with what he's going to do. So now, I mean, this whole Josh Jacobs situation is just an unfortunate situation. And I just hate the fact that the court of public opinion is so quick to just trash somebody who has been nothing but a great teammate or a great Packer prior to this. You know what I'm saying?
0: Right.
1: He's never had any type of incidents off the field. I guess in the locker room, he's got along with all his teammates, never heard any issues or rifts when it comes down to him. He's, when he speaks about the Packers or whatever, he speaks in them a high regard. He, you know, and then on top of that, I don't know if people recognize him or not, but he's came up from a real harsh, you know, childhood growing up too, from my understanding, as far as like being homeless at one point, so on and so forth and all of that. Not to give him an excuse for any type of domestic violence or anything like that, but people got to look at stuff with a more broader lens instead of just going off the first thing they hear. I mean, yeah, it definitely seems bad and everything that happened, but you got to understand we think with a culture where there's a lot of women out here. And out here really trying to money grub and trying to gold dig and trying to figure out ways to finesse people out of money and put themselves in a position of where they don't have to work anymore. And they take advantage of a lot of these young athletes, whether they're African-American or whatever, primarily in the African-American community. I think I can speak on that. So I say all that to say, we don't truly know what the altercation was about. We don't truly know how the altercation went down. All that we know is that when the cameras caught the, you know, the footage or whatever, this young woman, young lady was on the ground. And she actually wants to hit her head and the reference to fall into the ground, and that he took her phone and that basically he broke her phone. You don't know whether this woman swung on him. You don't know if she tried to pick up something and throw it at him. You don't know any of that. It could have been a situation where he was protecting herself and she fell and she has hit her head or whatever. We don't know that. So with that being said, and all these different variables and things and how it could happen, I just hate the fact that people are so quick to just say, oh, cut it. No, you can't just say that because you don't know what really happened. Now, the Ray Rice situation, because I hear idiots trying to compare that and other situations. Like, I mean, it was blatantly on camera with this dude. He bludgeoned that poor woman. You know what I'm saying? So I could understand why that league, you know, did away with him the way they did. But in this particular case, I mean, you got to deal with it case by case basis, to be honest. And, you know, it's just sad to see people that at 1 minute, they're so rooting for you to do the best and, you know, and then the next minute they're ready to throw you away like you a piece of candy wrapper or something. I hate that. I don't like that. And it shows like it kind of puts your fandom in question to me, because it's not the fact that we're making excuses for Josh Jacobs, but as a human being, Nick's being a Packer, this dude is a regular human being. Would you want one of your friends or something like that just to be accused of something and get a summary case against them and they automatically found guilty? Like, that's just nuts to me. And then,
0: yeah, we don't know what precipitated all of this. That's the thing, and that's what I think the NFL is investigating. Like, look, we see what happened. The result was what precipitated this, not that it makes it right or wrong or more or less, but you want to see the totality of the story before you just go, okay, this is extremely condemning, and here it is. And I think that's what the NFL is trying to do, because they want to make sure that They want to make sure that they get all the information. They don't want another Ray Rice situation where they downplay it, they demean it, and the next thing you know, the video comes out and it's horrific, and now you got to go back and try to put everything back that you just said, and then you got to exacerbate it, and it became this massive egg on your face story. They're trying to do their due diligence here.
1: Yeah, I don't have a problem with that out there, to be quite honest. Like, I don't. My rift is with the fans and our fan base, like, or just people mm-hmm. in general. This society that we live in, and it's quick to just cancel somebody so quick. And what if it's like, I heard people like Gerard or whatever saying, what's the question? What if they're doing this, put their hands on
0: the phone? Is that
1: okay?
0: We lost Dale. He's
1: hello?
0: Dead. Oh, there you are. Okay, you're hello? Back. Go ahead.
1: Yeah, I'm sorry. I said, I heard people along with Gerard say, well, just this, like, it's your daughter. Okay, well, you can't hold your daughter accountable for what she does. So if your right. daughter is okay to put her hands on a grown man, a grown ass man, part of my French, that plays football at NFL, like, that's okay. So, I mean, in no way, shape, or form, nobody should be putting their hands on each other, whether it's a woman or a man. And as a human being, you react certain ways. And I'm not sitting up here saying that Josh Jacobs is a woman beater or, you know, anything like that, or vice versa with her, she's a womanizer, you know what I'm saying, or mm-hmm. whatever. But at the bottom line is that you react off of certain things, and people make mistakes, you know what I'm saying? So with that being said, anybody could be in this predicament, you know what I mean? Like, it's easy right. just on the outside say, or just walk away. You don't know, because I'm quite sure being married or being in relationships, you have arguments or whatever, and it could become heated with your partner, you know mm-hmm. what I'm saying? So your emotions and stuff is involved. Things may happen. You may say stuff, and you may eventually take back or apologize for. But it's just unfortunate that this circumstance, that it happened the way it happened. But I would just like people just to take the time to let things play out instead of just being so quick to just throw everybody by the wayside. That's not cool, especially if, right. you're, if it's the person on the team that you root for. Like, God, give right. me some grace.
0: Yep. That's all. No, I agree. Say, appreciate it, man. Thanks for the phone call. I get exactly where he's coming from. It's some people want to just toss him out. Others have the – you know, you're a Packer, you can do no wrong. It's just, you just got a lot of way, you got to let it play out. And not to mention, you got to see in some way, shape, or form all the evidence, right? At least hear it all. I mean, he just got charged. They have the preliminary hearing in November, and then they don't even lay all of the evidence out until you get to trial. So we won't even really get a chance to see or hear everything. You know, some people in Green Bay may know, you know, I mean, obviously it's a small town and rumors and words get around rather quick. So, but I look, the personal side of it is tough. The football side of it, when he said that Josh Jacobs has put the Packers in a tough situation, he did. He cost himself a lot of money, if indeed he is suspended, almost $1 million a game. He has put himself and his teammates now in a precarious position to the point where they had to make a deal to get another running back. They had to trade away an asset to cover his ass. That's basically what it comes down to.
2: Bill, just from an operational side, I'm wondering if when the NFL comes out with what they found, will we understand why they're making that decision? Or is that all going to be kind of on the back end and we'll just see what the suspension is?
0: That's a great point, because they may just say, based upon the evidence we have gathered, we have deemed this level of punishment necessary. We may not find out all the details until later. But as we all know, it's eventually going to get leaked out in some way, shape, or form. That, you know, now the TMZ report came out that they had video cameras inside the garage, and then he came out and shoved her. She fell, hit her head. He goes back inside, comes back out, throws the phone to the ground, smashes it all over the place. We know that now to at least be somewhat factual, even though we physically haven't seen it. So the NFL is going to come out with even more, and there's going to be enough people that are going to examine this, and I'm sure somebody's going to talk and say, oh, by the way, and that'll come out. So it'll be bits and pieces that trickle out. We may not see the full entirety of the evidence and videos and such until, you know, the trial begins, but I don't necessarily equate this to the level of Ray Rice, but you tell me, Kate, as a woman going through, like, hearing about this, what's your gut reaction?
2: I need more evidence to come out because it's a lot of just hearsay. And I know that the neighbors have said they were concerned. They called the police. I want to know exactly what it is, everything out in front of me before I can come to a conclusion, Bill. And I know that's just kind of a fluffy answer that doesn't really have any depth, but it's important for me to know all of that. And if we're not going to see it, then I can't come to any conclusions on what he did or didn't do and what he does or does not deserve. Also, as a Packer fan, kind of like Al from Philly was saying, this fandom should be able to at least have the back of Josh Jacobs for a little bit until we know everything. We can't jump to these conclusions right away, everyone. We cannot say, right, cut him, be done. Let's have this be over. These things end differently when the court cases go. And I think the most frustrating part for me is that we have to wait until the end of this year for this court date to happen. I just wish that, you know, in Green Bay, we could potentially be like, let's move this guy up. Let's make it a priority case, mm-hmm, just because then at least we would have a little bit of data and findings. And I don't think we need 2 months. And I'm sure Josh Jacobs' lawyers do not need 2 months. I'm sure it's the opposition.
0: Right. Yeah, and that's just it. It's you'd like to see at least expedited so you know what you're dealing with. You know even what level of feeling you should have and then figure it out. And this is a lot of consternation over an act that a running back did months ago and now is affecting the team in this kind of level of dramatic way.
2: And it's frustrating, especially because if he gets to play for the Packers again, there, mm-hmm, are going to be people who cannot support him.
0: Right.
2: Which is extremely frustrating. But if we at least have all of the findings and it comes out exactly what happens, then, you know, we're cheering for a Packers player and we're going to, you know, choose that because he is part of the Packers, not because of who he is personally. And we do that on so many levels, guys. Mm-hmm. We do that on musician levels. Yeah, I love his music. I don't like what he does to women. It's Zach Bryan, and I'm not sure that a lot of people listening to the show will know what that is, but it was a big country music headline for a while. Him and his ex-girlfriend had this horrible, messy breakup, and he's getting arrested and all these things. We, mm-hmm, still listen to his music. So I think Packers fans are going to have to take a second and be like, can I separate who he is personally and what he did one night from who he is for our team? And I think that's right, something we're just going to have to think about and decide on a personal level.
0: Good stuff. Let's do this. We'll take a quick break. We'll come back. Got more emails to get to, texts to get to, phone calls to get to, talking some Josh Jacobs, talking Packers roster in general. And the question then becomes, you got all of this now on the shoulders of Jordan Love. And do you think Jordan Love is capable of rising up and being able to take this thing on and then spearhead this team to get enough wins to, you know, kind of sustain until you get Josh Jacobs, if you get Josh Jacobs, if you get Micah Parsons, when you get Micah Parsons, is Micah Parsons, when it all comes back. 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

0: 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Then they laid down all new stone, lighting. I mean, you can see the before and after in the picture there on the TV side for what they did, kind of the after picture during the day and the after picture at night. It's stunning what they did to my home. I can't say enough about them. Will and Dylan and everybody. Elevated Landscapes all throughout the Milwaukee area, Ozaukee County, Walworth County, Waukesha County, out in Oconomowoc and that area further out in Waukesha. They did Washington County. They do so much good stuff in the five-county area. All you got to do is give them a call, 262-719-9730. Now is the time to get on the schedule, too, if you want snow removal. Now you start calling them now, 262-719-9730, residential, commercial, they can do it, 262-719-9730, 262-719-9730, or you go to ElevatedLandscapeServices.com, that's ElevatedLandscapeServices.com. They did a magnificent job with the lighting and with the structure and with the stonework and everything on the house, just absolutely amazing, so... Thanks to them for being a part of the program. Let's get back to the phone calls. We still got people that are on hold. Mark is listening to us in Green Bay. Mark, how you doing today, man? What's going on?
1: Good morning, unit. I was at the gym for the first hour, but definitely got a flavor of what you're dealing with today over the last few calls. What I really was calling about was this whole uproar over McCord. First thing to think about, he was an undrafted quarterback that we picked up at the end of last year, mm-hmm. and to be able to turn them into a draft pick that they could use to get a running back that they needed, that's a feather in their hat for that. And the other thing, one of the other things they got to think about is, number one, he was in there playing against other second and third string guys.
0: Correct.
1: You know, not starters, not professional football players that have, you know, have done that and been there before. So I kind of like to use an analogy of, let's say you need an operation. Would you rather have a surgeon who's got hundreds of your surgery done, or somebody who's brand new that never ever picked up a knife before
0: right.
1: doing your operation?
0: Right.
1: So that's kind of what we're looking at. Go ahead.
0: I agree. He showed really well. Kudos to him. He did a fantastic job for what they asked him to do. But as I said before, if we're going to bitch and bellyache over the ability to turn an undrafted quarterback into a sixth-round draft pick so you could then pick up a running back who can add depth to your running back room because you need it of the situation you're put in, I'm all for it. I don't have a problem with it. I get where people
1: exactly.
0: say, well, he could be more valuable. They could have turned him into something down the road. Down the road is down the road. Today is today. You needed a running back, and you needed him within a 15-hour period, and they had to make a decision. I don't have a problem with
1: exactly.
0: that.
1: Exactly.
0: You know,
1: no,
0: it's like people going back and now saying Taysom Hill was the guy, and I can't believe they got rid of. Stop it. Taysom Hill was not going to win you a ton of ball games. You know, it's like, just stop. We're talking about the third
1: yep.
0: string guy.
1: It'll be interesting to see who Goody picks up. You know, I got my eye on Levis from Tennessee. They couldn't do anything with Willis, and look what Willis turned out to be. So
0: mm-hmm.
1: maybe Levis
0: right.
1: is the guy that they could pick up, put on the spot.
0: Yep.
1: You know, and end up being somebody that they can then turn around next year, Gerard, and get a couple picks for.
0: Yeah. No, I agree. Please agree with you 100%. Appreciate the phone call. I the consternation over McCord, I understand, because heartfelt-wise, you went, man, this guy played pretty well. But he's right. He turned an undrafted guy into a pick that got you a backup running back to add – not a backup, but to add depth to your running back room. When you didn't have a better running back on your roster other than the two that you had, which was Marshawn Lloyd and Chris Brooks, because you were counting on Josh Jacobs to be your main guy. That would have given you the three-headed monster that would have been your running back room. And now that has changed. And you had to do it before other guys hit waivers. And you say, well, drafting or getting placement where we get placed, we may not get the guys we're looking at. That's all. Is it going to turn out to be a bad deal? It might. Absolutely. It might. Might suck. He may never see the field again, and it might be the best deal to ever happen to the Green Bay Packers. Who knows? But at that point in time, you're taking a third round or a third string quarterback, flipping it for a pick to get that pick to add depth to your room. You know, now the whole thing about, you know, Glover over, you know, this, the position, it's like, well, Glover also made it over Kennard, who didn't have a good game, but Kennard's got experience, and Glover, he's been a career backup, where Glover was a guy that they had picked up as a free agent, remember. So, I just, look, if we're arguing about second and third string guys at this point, hopefully he never has to see

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2: Should be increased already. Your thoughts, by the way, the Bears still suck, and I like that.
3: Because the Bears still suck.
2: I agree with that. Within the next, they won't increase the rosters until they go to the extra game, and then they'll give them, I think, like an additional 3 to 5 players. I don't think it's going to be a mass increase. Here's the thing, because if you have a mass increase, then that means less dollars for the guys that are on the team now because you're spreading more dollars over to those other additional players. Scott in Green Bay says, what are people cringing about? Goody did a great job basically turning a quarterback that was never going to see the field, that was going to be cut and more likely lost to another team for nothing, into a third-string backup running back that will also see the field. Also, if McCord was seeing game action, the season would be over. Sometimes I'm embarrassed by my fellow Packer fans. The point is, and you're right, he was going to be the third string quarterback, probably go to the practice squad, and he was not going to make it through waivers. That's the other thing to keep in mind. He was not going to make it through waivers. So you either keep him on the roster, which you didn't want to do, or you cut him to put him on the practice squad, but he wasn't going to make it through because the Dolphins were probably already eyeballing a guy, right? And that's a great, great point. Hey, Bill, I think we're forgetting the fact that McCord was playing against third stringers out of the 920. Out of the 608, Bill, Kyle McCord had a good preseason. Again, backups. Taylor has done it against the pros. Good trade. He would have gotten picked off the practice squad, and the Pack would have gotten nothing for him. You got a sixth-round draft choice. There you go. Wade in Green Bay says, I agree with Gerard. Maybe we could have gotten more from McCord. And please correct me if I'm wrong. Yes, he had a good game. And unfortunately, I didn't get a chance to see much of the game. But how much did he play against the number ones or even the number twos during the last preseason game? Having a great day, Wade in Green Bay. 715, hey, Bill, am I wrong? I think the Kyle McCord deal was good. You'd have to sign him because most likely he wouldn't have made it through waivers. At least you got something for him. What do you think is the most likely position to cut if we claim somebody off of waivers? The offensive line? Question mark. That's a great question. Well, running back. If you're going to pick anybody, you might go after running back, or you might upgrade the offensive line position. You're going to add depth to your wide receiver room, without a doubt. You got Savion Williams, but you're probably going to add depth to that room as well. That's probably about it. Well, you could always add to your secondary. If you find a good secondary player, or a guy that you believe is pretty good. Out of the 563, hey, Bill, why is everybody in love with a young quarterback? I mean, yeah, he did a great job and came back and won the game. But it's preseason. He's playing against the backups. Thanks, Bill, Darren, and Keeler. Like I said, he played well, and everybody went, okay, that's the guy. You know? I also remember everybody falling in love with a guy named Brad Jones. Big hitter in the preseason. Oh, my God, he's a thumper. Got his chance in the regular season. Nothing. Looked like Tarzan, played like Jane. Sorry. And I remember everybody going crazy over Brad Jones. Big hits. Didn't bring it in the regular season. Scott in Green Bay said, I think the commissioner's list, you're suspended with pay. Correct. When you're on the exempt list, that means you have not been suspended. You are not allowed to participate with the team in practice. You're allowed to be in the facility if the team allows you, but you cannot be in an actual practice, but you still get paid. It's not until they make a decision whether to suspend you that you would start losing game checks. So we're clear. 877-867-1670. Oh, that's right. You know what? I think McCord was a sixth-round draft choice. I think you're right. I think he was a sixth-round draft choice. I think you are correct. What else do we have here? 877-867-1670. You're going to get to the phone calls coming up here in just a second. I want to get back to that.

0: Cassidy wants to know who is Kyle McCord going to be backing up as the backup to the backup in Miami. Right now he's on the roster. He's on the roster. So, he was a sixth-round draft choice, 181st overall in 2025, Kyle McCord was. So, he basically got what the value was for him. So, I apologize. Yep. So there you go. 877-867-1670. Let's do this. We got to take a quick break because I'm woefully behind. Take a break. We'll come back. We got a lot more to get to. Hang in there. We have more of the Bill Michaels Show coming up next.
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7: Here's your ESPN Radio Tri-State forecast. Slight chance of thunderstorms this afternoon, otherwise sunshine mixed with clouds at times. Daytime highs approaching 88. Partly cloudy again tonight, slight chance of rain showers. Lows dip down to about 71. Currently 84. I'm staff meteorologist Jennifer Wojcicki on ESPN Radio, AM 1590 WPVL.
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0: Welcome back, Bill Michaels Show. We got some college football coming up this weekend, Lambeau Field. You got Notre Dame coming into town, taking on the Badgers. Looking forward to that. Chris Jones from CBS Sports coming up at the top of the hour, so don't go anywhere. We'll get back into the Packer stuff and the Brewer stuff coming up in just a few. We got like a minute here at the top, and we're going to go into college football at the top. So Nick in Green Bay. Nick, how you doing today, man? What's going on?
1: Hey, how about yourself, Bill?
0: Good. We got about a 30-second shoot.
1: And I just wanted to say, the trade from McCord, you know, it's like going to a festival and grabbing a meal, looks fantastic, and then you get home and it's mediocre. So, that might be the same thing as him. And also, I don't know why everybody's got a big deal. We just turned a 6th-round draft pick into a 2nd-round draft pick, which is the running back. He was a 2nd-rounder. So, I mean, if you just looked at it and said, hey, we got a 2nd-round for a 6th-rounder, I think that's pretty good, right?
0: That would be the way to go. If you're upgrading, at least you feel like you're upgrading. Yeah. In the value chart was added. Yes. Let's do this. We'll take a quick break. We'll come back. Chris Jones, CBS Sports, going to join us next. We're going to talk some college football, among things, the Badgers and the Fighting Irish next.

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2: Well, the Virgin Cups will open a huge series tonight in Chicago. It's a matchup of the top teams in the NL Central. In the first of seven games the teams will play over the next couple of weeks. Crew currently owns an eight-game lead in the division, but things could get tight if Chicago finds its footing in the series. For Brewers manager Pat Murphy, understands how they have to play to have a chance in this series and the rest of the season.
3: I think there's signs of this, but we got to play a certain way. We got to play with a certain intensity. You know, it's not that, I mean, people like to say we're the underdogs. Well, that's fine. We're just trying to say we have to play a certain way. The expectation can't be, well, we got a better record than them, so we're better at this, this, and this. We have to play a certain way, and yeah, it'll be a great opportunity, great environment.
2: Milwaukee will send Kyle Harrison to the mound tonight. He's 10-3 with a 2.79 ERA, allowed just one run over five innings in his last start. The Cubs counter with Clay Holmes. He's 5-6 with a 2.26 ERA. He's allowed just one run combined over his last three starts. First pitch is at 6:40.
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2: Well, the Packers made a bevy of moves yesterday, including trading quarterback Kyle McCord to Miami, while trading for Pittsburgh running back Caleb Johnson and Rams tight end Mark Redmond. The team likely going to be without running back Josh Jacobs for the start of the season after he was placed on the commissioner's exempt list following misdemeanor charges being filed against him last week. And it's game week for Wisconsin. They're going to face number four Notre Dame coming up on Sunday at Lambeau Field. With this Wisconsin Sports Zone Network update, I'm Zach Heil, Print.

0: Welcome back in. Talking about a busy day today. Got a lot happening in the world of Wisconsin sports specifically. We have got obviously the Packers and everything going on there with Josh Jacobs. You've got then the cuts, the roster moves that have been made, the trade to pick up another running back, getting rid of the third string quarterback. Then you got the Brewers and the Cubs, and the Brewers, in my opinion, they have pretty much clinched the National League Central. They're playing in Chicago. Four-game series begins later on this evening down at Wrigley. Before then, they come back home after a brief series with Cincinnati to play three more against the Cubs. So 7 games in 11 days against the Chicago Cubs, or 10 days against the Chicago Cubs. And on top of that, oh, by the way, you've got the Fighting Irish coming into town, and they're going to be taking on the Wisconsin Badgers coming up, and which is just, we can't wait for that to get underway. And we've got real football coming up this weekend, and that is going to be taking place on Saturday. So I can go on, yada, yada, yada, because it is a plethora of sports in the state of Wisconsin. Joining us on the hotline, Brian Jones, CBS college football analyst. Watch him all the time when they're breaking it down. And then he joins us here today on the Bill Michael Show. Brian, how you doing?
1: I am outstanding, Bill. How are you, man?
0: I am great. I am salivating for college football. I know we got a little taste of it with North Carolina getting in the win over TCU over the weekend, and everybody's paying attention to Bill Belichick again because of the victory. But, man, do we got a lot of college football to talk about. I want to start with the game that's coming up next Sunday night right here in our own backyard, the fourth-ranked Fighting Irish in Notre Dame, the unranked Wisconsin Badgers, who are just trying to make a name for themselves. I've said all along, Brian, I think the Badgers could steal one. Listening to what I hear down in South Bend, they're looking at this like they're coming to play a bad Appalachian State team from years ago, and that they're going to walk over Wisconsin. So maybe if Wisconsin punches them in the mouth early, they just get by one. They can steal one from them. Give me your thoughts.
1: Well, that's a big question at Notre Dame, if any. That's probably the only significant question is how do they handle these expectations? Because myself and others have them heading to the title game, because this roster is well stocked. They have so many players coming back. Yes, they lose the two first round pick running backs, but they've got excellent guys with experience behind them that they'll plug in. And just offensive line, incredible depth there, and the defense, pretty much everyone returns. So the big question is, how do you handle all this praise is being heaped upon you? That'll be a big test for them. I hope they're not overlooking Wisconsin, because Wisconsin looked as though it appeared that they figured something out the latter part of the season. They knocked off, I believe it was Washington there, and then, mm-hmm. You know, they just, it appeared they had found themselves. And so Luke Fickell, a good friend, of course I'm pulling for him, and now he's retooled this roster even more. So I'm going to predict a caliber effort. I'm going to predict that Wisconsin will show up and they will perform. They will not be a pushover, and they will announce to everyone that this team has they have stepped it up a level. They've made a turn for the better. Just knowing how intense Coach Fickell is, how he coaches, how he loves on those guys, and how he can identify talent such as he did at Cincinnati. He hadn't forgotten how to coach. You just have to get the right ones in there, and I know there's a lot of turnover in today's game, but get those in there that believe and that can play, and you know, they are disciplined players, and I think he has that now. This Joseph kid, if he can keep a quarterback healthy, first of all, oh my goodness.
0: Right.
1: I mean, one snap, and it seems like they're out the last 2 years. This Joseph comes in. He doesn't have to save the day. I know everyone's salivating, 1,000 yards on the ground, you know, 2,500, 2,600-plus via the air. But he does give you that dual-threat ability. Let's see how that plays at this level now, leaving Odua. And Odua, they played – who they opened up with last year? Indiana.
0: Mm-hmm.
1: And Indiana I think gave up over 2 bills on the ground versus them in that opening game a year ago. So they've gone up against the big boys, has this Colton Joseph kid. And so I don't think they're going to be he's going to be afraid of the spotlight. But this is a huge opener for Wisconsin to announce that, hey, we've turned a corner.
0: Okay, I want to go back to something you said, because I agree with you, and it's very tough here, because everybody was used to Barry, everybody was used to Paul Chris, they were winning, there were bowl games, they were ranked, and it hasn't been that way. What, in your opinion, happened between Luke Fickell's stint in Cincinnati and what's gone on here in Wisconsin. Because like you said, coaches don't forget how to coach. It's just something did not connect or click right away for this franchise.
1: Well, first of all, I can't keep a quarterback healthy, so you have no continuity there on the offensive side of the ball. And they came in and they changed schemes. And he's, how many different coordinators has he had?
0: Right.
1: It's like he's changed, especially on the offensive side. Well, primarily on the offensive side. He's changed coordinators every year he's been there. So you're not going to build any type of cohesiveness if you continue to do that. And now, so you have turnover at quarterback, you have turnover at the coordinator position, so that nothing about that spells rhythm. And so now if you could get that type of rhythm and get the guys on that side of the ball to congeal and in the same system, that helps. Cause if you're out there thinking, because things have changed from year to year, you're not playing fast and you're not at your best. So, with a little continuity, in the coaching staff, and some guys coming back that understand what's being asked of them, that's going to assist.
0: I want to go back. You talked about the expectations for Notre Dame this season, and can they handle the expectations? And I think that's a great thought right away, because you got Ohio State ranked number one in the country, Georgia, Notre Dame, Oregon's up there, Texas is up there. But Ohio State went and asked for $60 million this year for their roster. Oregon upped it as well. Notre Dame upped it as well. I keep getting the sense that we're going to effort towards a $100 million roster probably in the next 5 years, which is going to be just crazy when it comes to college football. But can we just look at the money and say that's where it is? Or, you know, when you look at a team like Wisconsin who's trying to get to $20 to $30 million to get to half that to keep and retain some of these guys, there's still competitive capabilities out there. It just doesn't have to be Mark Cuban coming into Indiana to give you half a billion dollars over, you know, 20 years or 30 years, right?
1: No, it doesn't. And you look at Indiana and Coach Cignetti brought guys from JMU. He brought guys from downstream. And they were able to come up to this level and produce. And that's the key. You can spend a lot of money, but are you spending it on the right guys? And I've seen in the basketball, I think it was Arkansas a couple of years ago, they went out and overhauled the entire roster with transfers, and it didn't work out for them. I think Coach Musselman was there at the time. It just did not work out. It's evaluating what you need and how they fit into your schemes in your systems. You know, yeah, you could throw money at a lot of different folks, but if they're not ideal for how you coach, how you run things, it's never going to work. So that's the key. Money goes a long way, but it can't guarantee championship. It can't guarantee that this guy's going to come in, he's going to fit our coach, and everyone has a different idea of what culture is within their program. But there are schemes and fit. They may all look the same. The air raid here, a little tweak over there. You know, so they might have the same name, same labels, same titles, but the manner in which the coaches go about it. I was just at Oklahoma State, emceeing an event with their coaches for their donors, and you know, I asked Coach Morris because he's dispelled this notion about the air raid being soft. I mean, they led the country last year in rushing touchdowns. Just because it's air raid in name doesn't mean it's going to be, you know, one of those garden variety teams that just wants to spread you out and chuck it all over the place. No, there has to be some type of physical nature to the scheme as well. Throw money around, but you better throw it at the right guys, and you better be able to develop and coach them up.
0: I love college football. Always have, always will. I know it's in a bit of a quagmire right now with what went on down at LSU and trying to get two guys that were cut from NFL rosters to come back and play for them. Any publicity is good publicity, they say, but I don't think this is good publicity and something that is needed right now in college football. Give me your thoughts on all of that, because I think it's just wrong. Once you go to the NFL, you're in the NFL.
1: Well, a good friend of mine, and I said this last year during our Army-Navy broadcast, retired Lieutenant Colonel Isaac Whiskey Lee said it best. He's a huge college football fan, Notre Dame fan. He said, college football is the best reality show going, and it continues. It endures. Even into the offseason, you had the Soresby saga, and now you have this NFL thing. I vacillated on this, Bill, to tell you the truth. You know, Al Davis cut me, man. I could go back and play ball again at the collegiate level and improve upon my craft. Heck yeah, I'm gonna go back if they allow me. And then you get into the semantics. I'm on a text thread with a bunch of guys I played with. There's about 15 of us on there, as you might imagine. The opinions, they run the gamut. And you know, some are saying, you as I was about to say, semantics. You know, when do you technically become a pro? When, as soon as you sign that contract, when you play a preseason game, or when you officially play an NFL game? You know, these guys train with the pro guys in the off season, so they get a sense of what it's like at that level. Of course, they're not in pads or anything of that nature, but it's crazy right now. But I'll continue to say, because I'm not a big fan of this Protect Sports Act or whatever the hell they call it, because I don't know what it's protecting us from. As crazy as it is, college football is great on the field, and we just got to get used to this new normal. And at some point, the powers that be, instead of running to Congress, the powers that be, those who assign to overseeing our game, whether it's the head coaches, the athletic directors, the commissioners, the presidents at these universities, need to get in a room and say, all right, here are the rules. We all agree to adhere to these rules, whether it's the revenue cap, whether who's going to be our oversight partner. We all agree. And now let's move forward. That's what needs to be done. We don't need to be running it to Congress, and we definitely don't need to fix this on the back of the players, because that Protect the Sports Act speaks out of both sides of its mouth. You know, one side is all about free market forces when it comes to the coaches moving around and conferences leveraging their brand from a media rights standpoint, and yet it wants to revert to the antiquated model from which we just came, where they're going to limit the earning potential of these players.
0: What, I want to look at the Big Ten real quick. You've got obviously Indiana, who had a magnificent season last year, and I give Kurt Cignetti all the credit in the world for what he was capable of doing, because he was beating good teams and running them over and knocked off Ohio State to get there. I don't think it's going to be the same team, obviously, coming back this season. Ohio State's picked to win, and you've got Oregon, like I mentioned earlier. Give me your thoughts on how the Big Ten stacks up.
1: Well, I'm watching Oregon, and they'll get a nice test from Boise State this coming weekend. That's the game we have on CBS, Boise State at Oregon, because if they get that offensive line right, and they have depth and they have talent, they just got some new pieces they're mixing into this gumbo. But defensively, they're going to have one of the best defensive lines in the nation. Of course, Ohio State will be right there. They come here to Austin next week versus my Longhorns. Indiana's not going anywhere. We'll see how your new quarterback, Josh Hoover, shakes out. But defensively, you know, Holiday and Jones at linebacker, they lost some studs in that secondary. See how they retool that bad boy. You know, Iowa will be in the mix as well. They always have a strong defense. If they could ever find a quarterback that could hit a bull in the backside with a palm full of rice, you know, they might they might play in a Big Ten title. That's been their Achilles heel. So I think the Big Ten is right for another run at a championship, and there's going to be four or five. They're going to be right in the middle of that thing, and you know, there's always a team that seems that emerges that we hadn't pinpointed. So that might happen here.
0: Brian, you're also on with us because there's a new study that came out about some of the CTE situations. There's a drug that's out called Barry, which is the short term for it. But I wanted to give you a couple of minutes to kind of talk about that as well, because that's something that just has resurfaced. CTE kind of faded to the backside. Now you're starting to get more information out about what CTE or what's going on with CTE.
1: Yeah, Dr. Christina Gavignano partnered with her. She came up with a drug back during COVID, and through her studies, she was able to determine that inflammation is the main driver in a lot of the afflictions in which we suffer, whether it's dementia, depression, Alzheimer's, Parkinson, and if you could mitigate that inflammation, it might allow us to treat those of us that have suffered a significant brain trauma. So baricitinib, is the short term for it, is the drug that's already FDA approved for arthritis treatment. But we're going to be running a trial, a treatment study for depression and cognitive symptoms in football players. And we're seeking men aged 30 to 55 who played 11 plus years of tackle football and are currently experiencing depressive and cognitive symptoms. And you can, if you're interested, you're out there listening, you're interested, you can contact Karina Knoll at 404 404-778-7599. 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
0: 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Get hold of them there, or just simply go to concussionsncte.org/Barry Study, B-A-R-I Study. Great stuff, and hopefully there's not necessarily a cure. Hopefully there's one down the road, but if this helps, anything helps for things like that, for absolute sureness. Brian, I appreciate your time, man. This is great having you on. We'd love to have you back sometime soon, okay?
1: Holler at me, buddy. I got you.
0: Absolutely, man. I appreciate it. There you go. Brian Jones, CBS college football analyst. You see him doing the host desk for college football at CBS, and just great, great stuff. But he's a Luke Fickell fan. He's like, look, you might be right. They could go in there and actually put a whooping on Notre Dame in the sense of just punching them in the face and surprising them and reestablishing Wisconsin football and what Wisconsin football is all about. I'd be thrilled with that. I'd look like a freaking genius if that happened. Doesn't take much, but I'd take it. I'd take it. 877-867-1670, 877-867-1670. Hit us up. I got to say thanks to our friends at Game Day Men's Health. Stepped on the scale on the weekend. And record-wise, yeah. Now down 29, which from the start of all of this. I was just kind of sitting there right at 20 pounds. I just couldn't get past it. I was plateauing. Lose a pound, gain a pound, lose a pound, gain a pound. And we switched it up a little bit and changed the workout a little bit, and boom. I mean, it was just miraculous. Within like 4 days, the eight pounds just went away. And the peptides are great. The muscle growth is great. Strength is great. Everything's fantastic. Testosterone levels are awesome through the roof. So I feel great. You know, other than the aches and pains of just years of abuse on the body, you know, the arthritic side of things. Other than that, feel great. I mean, it's awesome. Go to Game Day Men's Health. 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
19: Here's your ESPN Radio Tri-State Forecast. Slight chance of thunderstorms this afternoon, otherwise sunshine mixed with clouds at times. Daytime highs approaching 88. Partly cloudy again tonight, slight chance of rain showers. Lows dip down to about 71. Right now, 83. I'm staff meteorologist Jennifer Wojcicki on ESPN Radio, AM 1590 WPVL.
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0: Welcome back. Bill Michaels Show. I'm waking up at the start of the end of the world. How's your day going? Hopefully you're enjoying your day, and we are glad you're here with us on this Monday. Brewers down in Chicago coming up this week for a 4-game series in Chicago. They come back home then after a brief series in Cincinnati. Then they come back home and face the Cubs back here at American Family Field. Brewers up 8 games in the division right now. 8 games. Awesome stuff. It's over. Awesome stuff. 877-867-1670, 877-867-1670. If you want to give us a shout, please feel free. Go ahead and do so. Again, 877-867-1670. Man, I'm trying to follow what's going on over in the live stream. I love all of our listeners over there. Yeah, Chiefs eaters. I love our Chiefs eaters. Sometimes really good, sometimes really bad, sometimes crazy, sometimes they piss me off, but that's okay. Because they're there every day. And sometimes I piss them off, to be quite honest with you. This one is, I'm just kind of watching, everybody's discussing the running back position, obviously. It's become the topic of conversation. PS says, so what exactly is the plan for the running back right now? I think it's twofold. One is you've got your running backs. Okay. First of all, let's go with that because your running back when it comes to the Packers is going to be Marshawn Lloyd, followed by Brooks. And then you just made that deal and you picked up Caleb Johnson. Caleb Johnson, by the way, a 3rd-round draft choice. So originally, so you took a 6th-round draft choice and turned it into a 3rd-round draft choice, which is not a terrible ordeal. Okay, let's be honest. It's not terrible. You would have liked to gotten more for, Kyle McCord, but you didn't. Okay. So, and you had to do it within a short, hour long window, a 15-hour window. So you picked up Caleb Johnson, who's going to become, he was the 83rd overall pick back in 2025, picked up by Pittsburgh, and then traded to Green Bay from Pittsburgh. So you made that deal, right? So that's your running back room right now. You might, who knows what they're doing right now via waivers. We'll have to wait and see when they've got to set the practice squad roster. Maybe there's another cut and or trade or something to be done. We'll wait and see. I doubt it, but we'll wait and see because you know what's funny about all of this is years ago, you never saw trades very infrequently. And now you're seeing more and more trades and you're seeing more and more trade deadline trades and it's becoming a little more fashionable. It just wasn't that way years ago. And you're seeing more teams that are more willing to do that at this point in time if they know that they can fill a weakness or they know a team really isn't going anywhere. So they're just trying to garner more and more draft choices along the way. So in that sense, that's interesting to me. We're seeing more and more of that. So that's what they did. They turned a 6th-round backup quarterback into a 3rd-round third-string running back for the time being, and you wait and see what happens with Josh Jacobs. And if they feel like the Josh Jacobs thing might go really, really south, then maybe they pick up another running back along the way. I still go back to the question. I want to deal with this after the bottom of the hour. I still go back to the question of where does now the pressure fall? Does the loss of Josh Jacobs, let me ask you this, does the loss of Josh Jacobs derail this team? Because some people are acting like, oh, my God, the team's dead in the water now. So we went from, Josh Jacobs, he's over the hill. Maybe they should cut him. To, oh, my God, there goes the Super Bowl. There is no middle ground here. It's just the massive over-response and overreaction group that kind of leads the train on this. I literally had a friend of mine who said to me, Jacobs isn't that good. He's lost his step. Marshawn Lloyd's the guy. Who cares? And then the minute he hears he's on the exempt list, suddenly the season's over. And I even told him, I said, wait a minute, you just said that he was, he's the best backup that's out there because it was going to be proven. He would be the great 1-2 punch. But he lost his step, according to you. Well, yeah, but he was hurt. Okay. Oh. So sometimes you just gotta take it and just gotta go, you know what? Relax. Let's see how the first game of the season even plays out, right? I think the most pressure is twofold. I think it's on I go to the defensive coordinator. Got to put people in the right place at the right time for that defense to be successful without Micah Parsons, first and foremost. Secondly, it's going to be on the offense. If the defense isn't at all better without Micah Parsons, if it isn't at all better, it all falls on the shoulder of the throwing arm of Jordan Love. The decision making. Let me ask you this too. Why do people continuously say, I heard this on the NFL Network, driving around over the weekend, and then I heard it again from Dominic Foxworthy this morning, or Foxworth this morning. Why do people say Matt LaFleur has to, how did they put it? Kind of keep Jordan Love from himself. And I'm thinking, they gave him the play calling. He did a pretty good job. And you act like he's just this interception machine. Did he have a couple of balls that were errantly thrown last year that didn't get picked off that could have been? Absolutely. But why do you feel the need to protect Jordan Love from himself? To me, I take the gloves off and say, okay, it's your fourth year under center starting. Go get him. Go do what you can do. Anything and everything you can do to elevate yourself, elevate your game, and elevate the guys around you, go do. You lost your starting running back. You don't have your force multiplier on defense. You're getting your tight end back, and we don't know what kind of a version of the tight end he's going to be, but we want to make sure we kind of save that gas in the tank and make sure he's healthy and climbing slowly the stairs, not necessarily jumping to the top. So go be the guy. That's what I would do. I don't understand the protection. You're going to hear some more comments regarding where Jordan Love needs to be for this team to be successful when we come back. So don't go anywhere. Stay tuned. We got a whole lot more of the Bill Michaels Show coming up. We still got an hour and a half yet to go, so we're not by any stretch of the means done. This portion of the program brought to you by our wonderful, wonderful friends at the Nice Ash Cigar Bar. They gave us a beautiful donation for the gala coming up a week from Thursday with Conversations for a Cause with Pat Murphy, which, by the way, if you haven't got tickets, I know it still says 60 on the website, but there's now six left. That's it. Six of them. Done. So get a hold of your tickets if you haven't. It's because sponsors are buying up the tables, which is awesome. And if you want to be a sponsor, we still have one table left if you would like to be a sponsor. But you got to do it shortly, yeah, because I think the ticket sales end on Wednesday. But Nice Ash gave us a beautiful box of Monte Cristos, beautiful ashtray, lighter, the whole thing, a bottle of bourbon to go along with it. I mean, just this great package, man, valued at almost $400. So we appreciate all of them down there. Nice Ash Cigar Bar has been a big supporter of veterans and military members for a long time. As a matter of fact, they got a foursome in the Fisher House Golf Outing today, taking place down at Geneva National. I saw that. 323 West Main Street. If you're going to support a business that supports our veterans and military members and their families, the Nice Ash Cigar Bar. 323 West Main Street, downtown Waukesha.
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0: looking. Phil Michaels Show. 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Again, 877-867-1670. So here's real quick, and we'll get back to the phone calls coming up here momentarily. But real quick, I wanted to go to this. From First Take earlier today, Stephen A. Smith talks about Jordan Love and what he needs to do now that he does not have Josh Jacobs, at least for a while.
1: Oh, he's got to be he's got to be the kind of star that Dan Orlovsky fawns over legitimately, not the illegitimate fawning, the legitimate fawning. He has to be that dude, okay? He has to be the kind of dude that Dan Orlovsky walks in every Monday raving about, okay? Because let me tell you something. If he doesn't, the Packers ain't going anywhere. Listen, Josh Jacobs, I understand that last year, the second half of last year wasn't great because he had the knee injury, fellas. I get that part, right? But here's the reality, and Kimberly, of course. But here's the reality. The man's had 30 touchdowns over the last couple of years. That's 17 more than any other teammate. Okay, so when you look at it from that standpoint, it speaks to the reliability they've had on him. All right, and now that he's going to be out for the foreseeable future, and it's undetermined how much you're going to be able to rely on him because, you know, he might not even play at all because he's been put on the commissioner's exempt list. The reality is you're going to have to throw the football more. Now, we know what Christian Watson can do, okay? We know what this cat Reed, he's got some potential, all right? But in the end, it really, really comes down to Jordan Love because, as Adam Schefter pointed out, what you talking about? Marshawn Lloyd, Chris Brooks, Caleb Johnson? I mean, based on statistics, you can't necessarily rely on them. You got to hope they're going to do something, but you can't trust, you can't lean, you can't rely on them. It's going to have to be those receiving corps, that receiving corps, with Kraft at the tight end spot. It's going to have to be Jordan Love feeding them the football. And also, it's going to have to be a defense that shows up with Micah Parsons coming back from his injury, and Rashawn Gary is no longer with the team. So all of those things being taken into consideration, it doesn't look very promising for the Green Bay Packers right now. Some of it through no fault of their own, whether it be injuries or obviously Josh Jacobs' situation off the field. But in the end, all of that could be assuaged if Jordan Love comes out and plays like the stud we've been projecting him to be for years. If he doesn't do that on a consistent basis, the Green Bay Packers have no chance. It's a daunting situation, to say the least.
0: There you go. Just the removal of Josh Jacobs has become this detrimental to the Green Bay Packers. This is what Dan Orlovsky had to say about Jordan Love and his expected elevation of play this season without his running back.
2: His level of play doesn't have to change at all. His level of play was always going to be needed to be at a MVP caliber level. This dude's the starting quarterback of the Green Bay Packers. He's got to play outstanding football for them to be what many people think they should be. This doesn't change that. The style is going to be different. Yes, he's going to throw the ball more on early downs more than likely because Matt LaFleur, last year, it was almost 50-50. They were third in the NFL when running the ball on first down from an amount perspective. But Stephen A., this doesn't change how much burden he's got to carry. When they made the trade going back to... Dude, when they made the trade to give away two first-round picks...
1: You just told us, Dan Orlovsky, you're listening to yourself? You said they're going to have to throw the football more. Well, damn it, who's throwing the football? It's him.
2: It's
1: by virtue
2: style.
1: Of that alone.
2: No, it's not.
1: But he has to do more. Excuse me. Does he have to throw the football more?
2: I would assume they would throw the ball more on early downs.
1: If that's not style, why is Aldo Moore wants to play? If you don't have a Josh Jacob to turn around and hand the football to, okay, you're going to have to throw the football more, which puts more of an onus on you.
2: I understand it's a numbers game for you, but you're talking about it from a capability or a performance or production standpoint. He doesn't have to do that more and or differently. He's just going to be asked to do it more. But that's not this insurmountable potential or vision that we have. Jordan Love, when they made the trade for Micah Parsons and gave away the two ones, the pressure, the burden, the expectations, it went to about as high as it possibly could because they were now one of those teams that, okay, we're going to go make our Super Bowl run next stretch. So that's not any different.
0: So all of that being said, it's crap. It's all crap. Nothing there that was said isn't untrue. And I love Dan Orlovsky as an analyst because he's really, really good. He's more in depth. He may not say things you like to hear and you can disagree with him, but I think he's really, really in depth. But there's nothing there. Is Jordan Love going to throw the ball more? Probably 3 to 7 times more a game. It all relies on the offensive line. It's that simple. Offensive line gives Marshawn Lloyd holes, no problem. They give Jordan Love time, no problem. That's it. It all revolves around the offensive line. You know, I get it. It's cliche and it's fashionable to pick a player and the elevation of play, and that's the topic, right? You got to go with that. That's your click. But, you know, and PS says, well, nobody, you know, it's about the run game. No, Josh Jacobs is not the force multiplier everybody thinks he is. It was always about Jordan Love. You go elsewhere, it's about Patrick Mahomes. It's about Josh Allen. It's about Lamar Jackson. It's about Matthew Stafford. It's about, you know, Joe Burrow. It's about the Caleb.

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2: Let him go and see what his ceiling is. Because for all intents and purposes, everybody to a man has said, you know, well, they're coaching him to be conservative and to be this and to be that, and they're not allowing him to step out. And you know, okay, well, now's the time to take the gloves off. You know, either you trust him or you don't. You know, so, but that's okay. He doesn't have to be Aaron Rodgers. Aaron didn't have to be Brett. You know, Ben Roethlisberger didn't need to be Terry Bradshaw. Right? So, you know, and you just go through the list. You know, you got a lot of quarterbacks out there that were great that never won a Super Bowl. Okay. So, I don't know what his ceiling is. But I do know that I want to see him take another step. Because, and Stephen A's right in the sense of it's time for him to be the guy that everybody thinks he can be. Otherwise, he's what, Justin Herbert? You know, really good, ton of potential. You keep waiting for that next level, right? So I think there's probably just a couple of things in Jordan Love's game that he can take to another level, and he can be really, really good. Is he going to be great? I don't know. I don't know. So we'll see. 877-867-1670. Let's do this. We'll take a quick break. We'll come back. We'll go to John listening to us in Green Bay when we come back. Stay tuned. We got a whole lot more of the Bill Michaels Show upcoming. We'll be back right after this.
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10: Here's your ESPN Radio Tri-State Forecast. A mix of clouds and sun this afternoon, with daytime highs approaching 88. Partly cloudy skies.

0: Once again, tonight, lows of low around 71. Sunshine mixed with clouds at times. Tomorrow, slight chance for storms. Daytime highs approaching 87. Currently, it's 83 degrees. I'm staff meteorologist Jennifer Wojcicki on ESPN Radio AM 1590 WPVL.
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0: good to have you back. Thanks for hanging out with us today. We certainly appreciate it. Big stuff coming up tonight. Down in Chicago, as the Brewers are heading south to take on the Cubs down in Wrigley, and they open up a four-game set tonight down there. So looking forward to that. 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All right, let's get back to the phone calls. Let's talk to John listening to us in Green Bay. John, how you doing, man? What's up?
1: I'm doing great. Thanks for taking this.
0: You bet.
1: I have another angle of this whole situation that the Packers are in right now.
0: Mm-hmm.
1: And I think this starts at the top, all the way up to Ed Policy. He has been in the NFL longer than Goody or Russ Ball or anybody over there, with all the way back in his dad in the 49ers. His deal with Josh Jacobs started 5 months ago. You mean to tell me that in the last 5 months, they couldn't have looked around and got some? Are they that arrogant to think that Roger Goodell was just going to, because they're the Packers, they're not going to touch our guys, that they're going to brush this under the rug, and he's going to serve no suspension or nothing? They have, you know, May and June and July to look for a replacement for him. And if he doesn't get suspended, great. They got another replacement. But to wait till the last 12 hours, trade a quarterback to get a sixth-round pick, to trade for a sixth-round pick, okay, they got a third-round pick, and then to put all your eggs, basically, if he doesn't come back, in Lloyd, who hasn't played in 2 years because he's been injured. I just think the upper management needs to take onus of this, because you can't tell me that they didn't figure something that like this was going to come down.
0: I think this is my thought. I appreciate the phone call. We got to run here because we got about a minute and a half. I think they looked at it and said, he's going to get suspended. It's not going to be for an entire season. We could get him for 11 games. We can get him for 14 games. We can get him for everything. Marshawn Lloyd, we believe in as the third round draft choice when they picked him. Like, they think he's going to be better and seems healthier. And they looked at it and said, there's nothing better out there short of making a trade. And if you cut him loose, you got to pay him. So it's not just as simple as saying, wow, he did something. Here you go. We're cutting him loose and we're going to eat the money and, you know, whatever. I think they looked at it and said, no, we can weather the storm. That's what I think. I don't think they're not caught off guard by any of this. It's something that they took into consideration and talked about. If they thought that it was going to be detrimental and it was going to be a Ray Rice situation, they would have jettisoned him. I don't think there's any doubt about that. Now, here's the one thing they didn't plan on. From what I understand, the video out of the garage, I don't know the details. This is the rumor, so maybe I'm speaking completely out of school here, but was either deleted or not there, and then the police were able to recover that. So maybe they thought, well, there isn't video of this or something to that effect, so the recovery of the video is what led to the charges. And so maybe they didn't have all the details sitting in front of them at the time. Maybe they didn't at least have that sitting in front of them at the time. But I think they just feel they can weather the storm. Without charges, If they would have cut him, they'd have to pay him. They would have saved money. I agree that. But I'm just saying, if for everything you're saying that people are kind of ranting about, if they, you think they didn't take all of that into consideration, do you really think they didn't think about that? Stay tuned. We got more of the Bill Michaels Show coming up next. We'll be right back.

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2: Well, the Virgin Cubs will open a huge series tonight in Chicago. It's a matchup of the top teams in the NL Central in the first of seven games the teams will play over the next couple of weeks. Crew currently owns an eight-game lead in the division, but things could get tight if Chicago finds its footing in the series. For Brewers manager Pat Murphy, understands how they have to play to have a chance in this series and the rest of the season.
3: I think there's signs of this, but we got to play a certain way. We got to play with a certain intensity. You know, it's not that, I mean, people like to say we're the underdogs. Well, that's fine. We're just trying to say we have to play a certain way. The expectation can't be, well, we got a better record than them, so we're better at this, this, and this. We have to play a certain way, and yeah, it'll be a great opportunity, great environment.
2: Milwaukee will send Kyle Harrison to the mound tonight. He's 10-3 with a 2.79 ERA, allowed just one run over five innings in his last start. The Cubs counter with Clay Holmes. He's 5-6 with a 2.26 ERA. He's allowed just one run combined over his last three starts. First pitch is at 6:40.
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2: Well, the Packers made a bevy of moves yesterday, including trading quarterback Kyle McCord to Miami, while trading for Pittsburgh running back Caleb Johnson and Rams tight end Mark Redmond. The team likely going to be without running back Josh Jacobs for the start of the season after he was placed on the commissioner's exempt list following misdemeanor charges being filed against him last week. And it's game week for Wisconsin. They're going to face number four Notre Dame coming up on Sunday at Lambeau Field. With this Wisconsin Sports Zone Network update, I'm Zach Heilprin.

0: 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Same thing on the Twitch app, the LinkedIn app, and you can find us over there on the Kick app as well. 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That is My24 TV. The one thing we left at the top of the hour with was basically, I think the Packers, I would assume, because for all the second-guessing general managers that are out there, look, you can be right if you have a different opinion. You could be right. You could turn out to be correct on that. But if you think the Packers didn't take all that into consideration, that they have no knowledge of what it is they're doing when it comes to the ability to make a deal and trade away a sixth-round, third-string quarterback and to say, okay, look, we're going to handle the Josh Jacobs situation like this. Maybe nobody knew at the time about the video that was recovered by the police. You know? Maybe at the time, nobody knew. Maybe they thought, okay, there's nothing there, no big deal, and then all of a sudden that happened. That the video was recovered. I mean, I don't know all the details yet. And that's why everybody's jumping to a conclusion. And yeah, you know, on its face, you can certainly point a finger and go, okay, this is wrong, and this is what you morally believe. I'll never argue that. But as far as the details of the actual football team, maybe they didn't know. They know 95% of what happened. It's whether or not the video was recovered and they didn't know that there was even a video out there. It's maybe that they think that by the time this all shakes out and is said and done, that the NFL is only going to say, hey, time served, man. Boom, done. And you lose them for 3 games. So you got it for 14 games this season. And maybe they believe that, hey, we believe we have fixed Marshawn Lloyd's hamstring issues and the problems that he was having the same way they fixed or seemingly fixed Christian Watson's hamstring issues from years gone by. You know, they have their reasons. We don't know everything. And I'm not defending the team, but the people that are out there just screaming, this is the dumbest thing ever and stupid. And it seems to me like, you know, I always ask, okay, tell me something good. For the Goody haters, tell me a good move. Tell me a good move. And you'd go the, wow, okay. Then I know exactly you're not unbiased in this. You're angry that Goody's there. You're angry that LaFleur is there. And then there's your hatred. That's it. And again, it goes back to when, and this one's from Ken. Ken says, I agree with the gentleman from Philly. Fans are just too fast to drop a guy. You never know the total amount of circumstances. I'm more upset the Packers released the running back Strong than the backup quarterback. I wanted them to give the defensive end kid a chance as well. Looked like he had something in the tank. Also, we as fans and the media putting so much emphasis on Parsons coming back. God, I hope he's the same player or close to it. If the rest of the team doesn't gel, really it doesn't matter. That's from Kenneth. And I 100% agree. There's so many things to this team. I still think it's a good team. I think the roster's better this year than they were last year. I think the biggest concern to me is nobody's talking about it. No, we're talking about Jordan Love getting better, and he's not Aaron Rodgers, and he's not taking the next step, and he's not this. And you know what? He was as good, if not better than Rodgers in some statistical categories when he's in a clean pocket. We're talking about the run game and he lost a step. Josh Jacobs, he wasn't even worth hanging on to. And then all of a sudden he's gone and now you're panicking. But he lost a step last year. No, if you look at the analytics and the statistics were 2 years ago he was getting hit downfield. Last year he was getting hit in the backfield. What does that tell you? Also, oh, by the way, the force multiplier in Tucker Kraft is going to be back. The guy that was the safety net, the outlet guy, the guy that could turn, you know, nothing into something, he's back. I'm not overwhelmingly concerned. The biggest thing to me about this team that I have to worry about, that I have to be concerned about, that I have to watch on a continual is none of the other, none of the stuff that I just talked about. It's the offensive line. If you got a healthy Zach Tom and Jordan Morgan can play that left tackle position, and Sean Ryan with a full offseason and getting ready, knowing he's signed, he's under contract, and he is your starting center, my biggest concern is the guards. Can the guards give you running room and hold off the interior rush to give Jordan Love an extra second or half second to throw the football? Because if that's good, everything else is going to be good. Everything. Christian Watson will be better. Jaden Reed's going to be better. Matthew Golden's ready to have a breakout season, all that kind of stuff. Because if you look at the numbers of Jordan Love in a clean pocket, he is devastating to defenses. He's that good. What I want to see him do is in moments when they need him to step up and say, hey, I got to put you on my back, I want to see him do it. Dive for that extra first down to move the sticks. Don't worry about throwing it out of bounds and taking a hit and all that crap. Be that guy. Doesn't have to be every game. Doesn't have to be every drive. It's just there are times in a game, and you and I both know it. I can't sit here and label every detail and every description of what it may or may not be, but you know it when you see it. You need it. You got to have this. The tide has turned. You can feel the momentum change. You need something to grab the momentum back. That's when he has to take the team on his back. Not every minute of every game, just at certain points in the season. But if the offensive line is better, everything else gets better. That's it. And then the defense doesn't have to be lights out. They don't have to be the 85 Bears. But if the offensive line sucks and the offense comes out and they score 17 in the first four drives, and you're like, this is great. And then they, just like last year, just go away for an entire quarter. It's just three and out, three and out, three and out. They look bad. They look inept. They get booed off the field at halftime. Who cares? Because that means the defense has to go out and suck it up for everybody else. What you need is consistency out of your offense, and you need a defense that just sustains. They're just good. They get a few turnovers here and there. They can kind of keep momentum every now and then. Every now and then they get off the field on some three and outs, and they're not giving up big chunk plays or long drives, living by death by a thousand cuts to where if the offense does go three and out, suddenly they're back on a field for another 10-play, 79-yard drive in back-to-back series in which they're getting their asses handed to them by the death by a thousand cuts, like we saw under Joe Barry and at times under Jeff Hafley. You just need the offensive line to be better. That's all I'm asking for. That's it. 877-867-1670. All right. Matt LaFleur, obviously contemplating his team and how they look. This was after the game the other night, so I wanted to make sure we got Matt LaFleur's commentary in. Here's what he had to say.
1: 80 points. It was really cool just for our guys. We had a lot of guys out there making plays, and, you know, we talk about finish all off season. To see it come to fruition and every phase contributing to that, obviously with the late pick, and then following it up with the touchdown in 2 minutes. I thought our special teams did an outstanding job, but I'm really, really happy for our guys. I think a lot of guys made it hard on us. There's going to be some tough decisions, but ultimately that's what you want to have. You want to have, like, you want to feel like you have multiple guys that are deserving of roster spots. This is never an easy time for anybody, but, just really proud of our guys' effort. And, one little nugget I'll give you guys. So, you know, Steno called the first half, did an outstanding job, and then we had Jay Love call the second half. I don't know if you guys could tell that or not, but that was pretty cool just to hear his demeanor on the headset and how calm, cool, and collected he was throughout the entire game, especially in those critical moments. And it's not a surprise to me because that's what we see on the field too. So all in all, just really happy. And whether it's preseason or regular season, you always – playing to win the game, and definitely feels good to beat the little brother.
2: Had Jordan ever called plays before? Was that his first time?
1: Yeah, and that was kind of like just one of those things. I was kind of messing with him before the game. I just went up to him, so it's not like he had time to prep. I was like, hey, you want to call it in the second half? He's like, sure. I was like, you sure? He was like, yeah, I'll do it. And, you know, And he did it, and he did an outstanding job.
3: Calmer than the guy that's usually on the
1: consensus? A lot calmer, a lot more calm.
3: Now, what did Kyle show you?
1: I think I learned something from him today.
3: What did Kyle show you this preseason, and does part of you going into Sunday think, you know, I hope we don't lose him on waivers to another team?
1: Kyle?
3: McCord.
1: Oh, yeah, Kyle. Yeah, he did a heck of a job, man. He was so just poised, and his ability to operate and function. I think he definitely has the demeanor, no doubt about it. He's in total control out there, and he's willing to stand in the pocket, deliver in the face of pressure. I thought he did an outstanding job.
2: Now, does that, like, having a third quarterback that can function allow those receivers like, you know, J. Michael and Shepard and those guys to actually show what they can do? Because sometimes those guys don't even get real opportunities because there's just not a functioning offense, right?
1: Yeah, absolutely. But I think it's the collective effort. I think, you know, you look at how our O-line was blocking. I thought our running backs did a nice job grinding out some tough yards. So, but ultimately, you know, his ability to progress, make sound decisions, and give guys opportunities to make plays downfield.
2: Matt, you referenced it, but how much will you relish 20 years from now when you're not prepared for what's coming in 2 weeks, beating your little brother?
1: How will I relish that 20 years from now?
2: Yeah.
1: We'll probably forget about it by then. Matter of fact, it was kind of going through my mind at the end. I was like, are we really going to tie this thing? So I know my parents definitely wanted that.
2: What did you tell them afterwards when you guys embraced?
1: I said, it's tough being the little brother.
4: Matt, you had said that you kind of wanted to play Marshawn tonight. You suited him up, but I don't think he ever played. Was that a calculated thing just to keep him?
1: Yeah, the more I thought about it, I was like, he's had such a great training camp, and ultimately I felt like it was best for the team.
5: Coach, you know, Will and J. Michael obviously had really good performances. Obviously the, you know, you said special teams was great tonight. Just was that kind of a boost to see some of those guys, you know, perform like that and have some pretty big numbers tonight?
1: Yeah, absolutely. I think any time your guys go out there and perform at that level, you're really pleased with that. And just to watch the progression and growth, going back to OTAs and to see where they are now, it's pretty amazing.
2: What did you see on the punt return for the touchdown? And did you know that Shepard had that in him?
1: Well, I believed he had it in him. That's why he was back there. But I thought our corners did an outstanding job on their gunners. And I think that kind of allowed that play to develop. As far as all the other blocks, I can't really comment on that because I didn't really see all that. But any time that you stone their gunners, that gives the returner a chance.
2: Sturdivant had been pretty quiet the last couple of weeks in Pittsburgh and Denver. What was different for him tonight?
1: I just think he got more opportunities. I mean, he played a good chunk of the game with most of our guys out, and he took advantage of it.
2: We've seen a lot of young, undrafted rookie receivers come through here, and a lot of those guys have made careers. What's the key for a guy like that?
1: Well, I think they have to have a certain skill set, but I think one thing that I really like about J. Mike is he is a really intelligent player. I think he learns and grows every day. He learns. Sometimes there's some failure in there, and he learns from it, and then he doesn't make the same mistake. So I thought he had a pretty strong camp.
6: Is it possible either any of Savion, Brinson, or Colin Oliver would be out for several weeks to start the season?
1: You know, I think that is to be determined at this point.
6: Savion specifically, is that?
1: I think he's making tremendous progress, but as far as where he's at, I'm just relying on the medical.
2: When you're making a cut down like you will be at receiver, how much do you worry about these guys who are showing up like tonight, getting picked up by other teams? You feel pretty good that everybody's got their own guys and so that they're not going to come in?
1: I mean, that's always a risk, right, when you're releasing talented players. And that's something that you definitely think about because ideally you want everybody back. But that's just not always the case.
2: Matt, when you look at a young defensive guy on the edge like Kelly, just how far has he come from like when you got him to
7: tonight.
1: Yeah, I think he's made tremendous progress. I think DC does a great job with those guys, and it was cool to see him get extended action and out there making plays. I think he had a sack, a TFL, and an interception. And I saw multiple other times in a late, they converted on a third down where he's hitting the quarterback just as he's releasing the football. So I thought he did some really nice things.
4: And, you know, Dennis Sutton had that time where he overheated and he missed that time. What did tonight do for him to have a productive night?
1: Yeah, I thought I just thought he went out there and played really physical and balled out. So I thought he had a really strong performance.
3: Matt, with what came out about Josh yesterday, are you guys going to keep him on the team regardless of how this situation pans out?
1: Well, I fully anticipate him being a member of our team.
3: Throughout the duration of the court process and all that stuff?
1: Well, I think you got to let everything play out, but I anticipate him being a member of our football team.
2: What's your confidence level right now that he'll be on the field week one?
1: I can't really comment on that because I don't know.
4: Now, what do you think of having the bye week here, like this kind of pseudo bye week before you get into getting ready for Minnesota? What does that do for you? What does that do for your staff that you can either get some time away or get some work done? How are you going to utilize it?
1: Yeah, well, we'll as we get into next week, I want to say we're going to practice Tuesday, Wednesday, Thursday. And that will give us an opportunity to kind of give the guys a feel of in-season schedule. So, you know, and then we'll cut them loose for 3 days, and we come back, and, you know, it's on to Minnesota.
2: Will that be all game planning, or will you treat any part of that like you did training camp?
1: I would say it would be a healthy mix. I think there's certain things that we'll have a plan for ready, and that's going to be, like, our process over the next couple of days is trying to, like, at least get some initial thought and idea into what we're going to do week one.
8: Matt, what's the criteria for thinking of keeping a third quarterback?
1: Just if you feel like you got three, I would say. I think every year is a little bit different, and, you know, there's a lot of tough roster decisions to make. So I think that'll work itself out here in the near future, obviously.
2: How often is it that your best 53 players that you feel are the best make the 53 initially?
1: What do you mean?
2: Are there other considerations like positional allotment, trying to get guys?
1: Oh, yeah, absolutely. I think all that, there's a lot of factors that play into the determining the final 53. And like I said, I think these guys, a lot of these guys made it very, very difficult on us.
2: These are our 53 most talented. You gotta think about other things.
1: Yeah, absolutely. I think it's just roster management, you know, in terms of how many O linemen you're gonna keep, how many receivers you're gonna keep, how many D linemen are you gonna keep. I mean, it's for that for every position, but ultimately you want to keep your best 53, and if it works itself out that way, but I definitely think numbers per position definitely plays a part.
2: How much Anthony Belton has played right tackle in this preseason, do you still have that same level of confidence that he can be a starting right guard with all the reps you've given him at right tackle?
1: Yeah, I think he's done an outstanding job. And, you know, we've got to prepare for a lot of different scenarios, you know, with Zach missing so much time. You better have somebody in that spot ready to go in the event that, you know, he's not ready.
2: Two more, please.
4: You obviously really enjoyed tonight. I know it doesn't count, but some of these guys, you can't keep everyone. Some of them you'll never see again. Is it nice as a coach to give these guys this kind of a night and be able to watch them kind of enjoy it, not knowing what the future holds?
1: Yeah, I mean, anytime you step on the field, whether it's the practice the other day or tonight, you want to win. I mean, the feeling of winning is like no other feeling in the world, in my opinion. So for those guys to go out and finish the job and come out on top, it feels really good.
0: There you go. That's Matt LaFleur talking to the media after the game the other night and very emphatic about they do believe that, you know, they're going to keep their running back, Josh Jacobs. He is going to be with them at some point this season. More of the Bill Michael Show coming up.
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15: 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A mix of clouds and sun this afternoon, with daytime highs approaching 88. Partly cloudy skies again tonight, lows level off around 71. Sunshine mixed with clouds at times tomorrow, slight chance for storms, daytime highs approaching 87. Currently, it's 84 degrees. I'm staff meteorologist Jennifer Wojcicki on ESPN Radio AM 1590 WPVL.
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0: Tomorrow night, bike night, LD's Barbecue. Weather permitting, going to be back down here. It's going to be hot tomorrow. They haven't said they're not going to have it. It's one of the last bike nights of the season, so I would assume they're still going to have it. But they said the heat index tomorrow could be up near 100. So we'll see, but it depends on what the weather is. But LD's Bike Night, man, if they're going to have it, I'm going to be there. Be down there tomorrow night, LD's Bike Night, Main Street in East Troy. And LD's, they've got, their barbecue and pulled pork and everything is just so good. It just, the ribs are fantastic. Slow smoked, over 100% seasoned oak wood down there. They've been down there winning awards for a long, long time. They make their own sauces to go along with it. And I've said before, the baked beans are out of this world. You put in some of that spicy barbecue sauce that they make, and it just zips it up. It's just so good. I can go on and on. 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They're giving away, too. They gave away the motorcycle at the beginning of the year. 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It supports a lot of the families down there in the Walworth County area for families of fallen police officers. So they do a lot of great work down there. 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If you want to hit us up, please feel free. Go ahead and do so. 877-867-1670. If you want to find us, do it. Cork of Cork says, I'm trying to find six wins this season. Hope I'm wrong. Going to need to score a lot. Defense has no pass rush, very weak DBs. Also, not much of a run game for clock control. Boy, you've already determined that they suck. That's it. I'll tell you right now. At Minnesota, they're going to win it to Jets. One. I believe they beat Atlanta. That's a Thursday night game. They're going to beat Atlanta. Going down to Tampa Bay, might be tough. Might be tough. Bears at home, I think they get a win. Dallas at home, I think they get a win. I'm just going to pick the home games as wins. And here's part of the reason why. One, the Bears game will be tough, but I bet you they get a win. They've circled that one, okay? But Dallas, night games, Monday night games, Thursday night games statistically go to the home teams. So I'm going to say Dallas, a win. Carolina on a Thursday night at home, a win. At Detroit, it's going to be a toss-up. So you got two games there you've lost. Okay? At New England. New England, I don't think New England's going to be the same team this year. I'm going to take that. Minnesota at home. They split with Minnesota, so we'll take the home win there. You get the bye. You got to go on the road to take on the Rams. That's a loss. At New Orleans, I'm going to say the win. You're talking a Sunday night game against Buffalo. Just because it's a home game, I'll take a win. Miami, I'll take a win. At Chicago, take the loss. Split with Chicago. Houston is coming in on a Monday night game. Again, take the win in a night game. And then Detroit at home. You split with Detroit, you take the home night game. You get a win. So 1, 2, 3, 4, 5, 6, 7, 8, 9, 10, 11. I've got them at 11 wins. If they start off losing to Minnesota. If they beat Minnesota, that makes 12 wins. Like I said, statistically speaking and through the analytics and all that kind of stuff, the guy that's picked them right over the last 4 years and has only missed one game, picked them with 13. And I thought, that's lofty. But I could see 11 to 12. Okay, so that's 11 wins. So to say that you're only seeing 4 to 5 wins, I don't know what you're looking at. I don't know what you're looking at all. 4 wins, what are you saying? New York's a win. Carolina at home is a win. New Orleans is a win. And then what? Houston's a win? What are you looking at to say only 4 wins in the season? Is it an easy schedule? No. But you're basically saying they're a bad team. They were 9-3 when Micah Parsons went down, remember? 9-3. And that was without Micah Parsons and Devontae Wyatt. So you're not giving them much, any credit at all. Any credit at all. 877-867-1670. And you're right, Zach Tom went down. But Zach Tom was in and out all season long. He was not healthy. Go back to the Cleveland game. He tried to come back and he couldn't. He was pretty much gone all season. That's what I'm saying. The offensive line, for what you have, you're supposed to be able to be better just for the fact that you're getting your guys back and healthy. But I'm not making any judgments until I see them play the Vikings. I want to see what the offensive line looks like and how much better they're going to be in that particular persuasion. You know? We're going to take a quick break. We're going to come back. Got more to get to. Mike Clemens and company. Stay tuned. We're not done by any stretch of the imagination. Stay tuned. Stay tuned. Got a whole lot more of the Bill Michaels Show coming up right after this.
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0: Michael Show. On this Monday, a lot going on regarding the Green Bay Packers and a lot going on in regards to the roster specifically. So at this point in time, we go north. We go up to our guy, Mike Clemens, who's boots on the ground there in Green Bay, where it was a flurry of activity yesterday. Mike, how you doing today, man?
1: Good, Bill. How you doing?
0: Good. It was the trade. They get rid of McCord, who really kind of outplayed Tyrod Taylor, and that was a little bit surprising. And so then they turn around and turn that into a running back. And now you've got some cuts, and the 53-man roster is set. Josh Jacobs is put on the exempt list. I mean, you talk about a flurry of activity in Green Bay. Oh, my goodness.
1: Yeah, let's take it back to Friday night. There's a bumper I had here. It was Matt LaFleur, and this was post-game Friday, when he was asked, okay, well, now he's been charged, you know, with a couple of misdemeanor charges regarding that Memorial Day weekend case. And Matt LaFleur says, you know, do you expect Josh Jacobs to be a member of this team?
2: Matt, with what came out about Josh yesterday, are you guys going to keep him on the team regardless of how this situation pans out?
3: Well, I fully anticipate him being a member of our team.
2: Throughout the duration of the court process and all that stuff?
3: Well, I think you got to let everything play out, but I anticipate him being a member of our football team.
0: So there is no doubt that when all of this is said and done that the Packers are planning on using him. So whether it's a two-game, three-game suspension, whatever it is, after they complete their investigation, or it's the total of six, we'll have to wait and see. But they plan on him being there.
1: Well, he's on the exempt list, which, by the way, is something that we talked about in June as to what the league might do. But then as the summer dragged on, and for whatever reason why this case took this long to get to this point under the Brown County District Attorney's Office, that seemed to subside. As a matter of fact, even when I mentioned that, someone from the team said, I don't think it's going there. Oh, okay. So he's on their commissioner exempt list, which means he gets paid, but he can't practice and he can't play football until the NFL has more of an investigation or the Brown County DA, you know, has more information regarding this thing. So that attorney you talked to on Friday said, this could go drag on till next March.
0: Mm-hmm.
1: So, I mean, it's a major question mark right now as to how this is going to play out. And so in the meantime, you know, you've got to make a decision about running back. And, you know, you have and that information is coming out, you know, on the day of the roster reduction that Josh Jacobs now is, you know, can't, you know, play football.
0: Right.
1: So, now you're looking at the running back position, and, you know, you've got Marshawn Lloyd, had a good camp, doing pretty good. Chris Brooks, who you signed. And then there's Pierre Strong Jr., who I thought made a strong case, particularly in the game against Denver. And he was asked, you know, what would it mean to you after being on the practice squad all last year and having a good camp to make this 53-man roster?
4: I feel like, you know, God puts everybody through a test, you know. So, you know, I'm hungry. I'm always going to be hungry. Practice squad, you know, 53-man roster, I'm still hungry, you know. But I'm very hungry now, so I want to get back to where I've been, you know. It ain't even about me no more, you know. I just brought my little girl in the world, so everything I do is for her, you know. So it's just like, you know, I want her to grow up and watch her father play football. So, like I said, man, it mean the world to me, man. You know, this where I'm at right now, you know, millions of kids wish they were here. So I'm just staying. I want to stay and grind. I've been grinding since, you know, before OTA. So I feel like I've been putting the work in and anything, you know, that, you know, the cutback, pass pro, hands out the backfield, anything on special teams, you know. You know, I consider myself a dog. You know, I can do it all.
1: But number 22 got cut. So
0: yeah,
1: Goody went out and made a trade. He's picked up a running back, Caleb Johnson, who was a draft pick for the Steelers, and they're bringing him in. He did not have much action last season in his rookie year. But again, it's like they say, you know, the solutions to your problems may not be in the 90-man roster on your practice field this week. They might be on some other team. And when they drop those boards, apparently this guy, Caleb Johnson from the Steelers, outranked anybody they had past Chris Brooks in their backfield. So we'll see how that turns out.
0: Were you surprised they cut Kyle McCord? Or not cut him, but traded him?
1: Yeah, I'm disappointed, Bill.
0: Because I know you liked him.
1: Oh, well, here's all I know is you know, they brought him in. He started out as the number four quarterback, and then about a week or so into practice with pads, over and over and over again, this guy could be under pressure with the third-team offensive line in front of him, and he was still completing these passes, like you saw on Friday night's game against the Cardinals. And then he comes out of this game 22 of 35 for 226 yards, four touchdown passes, and 119.5 quarterback rating. Yeah, it's a preseason game. I don't want to start throwing names out, but, you know, there was one night long time ago, I was leaning towards some of the veteran writers then and saying, I think this guy's pretty good. Nah, he's practice squad. Nah, they're good. They're fine. And that was Matt Hasselbeck, you know?
0: Yeah.
1: Like, this is a dude here. This guy can play. Well, whatever. They traded him down to Miami because they're going to stick with Jordan Love, Tyrod Taylor. And it's not often that they keep three quarterbacks on the roster. And I suppose, you know, rather than put this kid on the practice squad where he could get picked off and picked up by, get something for him, right?
0: Right.
1: Get something for him. So they're very much in the now and this season, as opposed to, you know, keeping that guy on the roster and protecting him. And they got a six-round pick and 28 for him from their buddies down in the Miami Dolphins, which they're calling now Green Bay South.
0: Right.
1: With a, you know, staff that's headed down there, and including with John Eric Sullivan as the GM, who's, you know, here for the last 20 years. So after the game, I mean, here's Kyle McCord, and he gets the ball back, and he has his game-winning drive. Throws a touchdown pass to Johnson, a wide receiver that he had, and the chemistry he had with J. Michael Sturdivant, which really came on towards the end of camp. Will Shepard, a guy that I've talked a lot about. So we talked to McCord pass game about some of these first down plays that he was making with guys in his face, and then the touchdown throw with his receiver in traffic to beat the Cardinals Friday night, 42-38.
5: Yeah, he's going to sell like he's blocking, try to delay a second, and then kind of, you know, die in the hole like he did.
6: You kind of pulled it down a little bit.
5: Yeah, I mean, especially once you get down low, a lot of those throws, you know, got to put him on the receiver more times than not. So, yeah, that was a great adjustment by him, great route by him, great catch.
6: Even though it's a preseason game, you get a whole new offensive line in the second half and changes at receiver. It seemed tonight with each drive, you got even more comfortable. Did you feel that way so that you could perform like you did in the final drive?
5: Yeah, I think that's a pretty accurate statement. And I feel like being a young quarterback in the league, that's what it's all about. The more reps you get, the more comfortable you're going to feel. You know, you get late in the game and you kind of get in a rhythm, you get going, and then I feel like, you know, I was able to, yeah.
6: On the touchdown pass,
5: yeah.
6: You know, he was like in some traffic. Is that where?
5: Yeah, I mean, he's the primary receiver on that. We caught it earlier in the game, and I made bad reading through it to the back corner. So we're lucky to be able to come back to that. And he did a good job kind of templing himself on the sideline, not running out of bounds, being able to cut up and make a play.
0: The fact that Sturdivant was one of the targets, or the target, if you want to call him that, for Kyle McCord, that to me, you know, we were excited about him when they brought him in as a, you know, street free agent, so to speak. And he really kind of paid off to what everybody's expectation was of this guy.
1: To me, number 87 came on late in camp. You know, I was keeping more of an eye on Will Shepard, who, quite frankly, John Eric Sullivan told me about. He was excited about a year ago. Julian Hicks was in that camp last year. He's now with the Seattle Seahawks. They always do really well at guys that can catch the football, right? So
0: right.
1: Your wide receivers are, they kept six, Christian Watson, Jaden Reed, Matthew Golden, Sky Moore, who, you know, mm-hmm. picked up in free agency, Bo Melton, and now they've added J. Michael Sturdivant, who comes in off the street. Savion Williams is still with the team, but they put him on injured reserve.
0: Yeah.
1: So, you know, he's on the shelf for 4 weeks. But not making the team was Will Shepard, guy's been here all last year in practice, but and had a good game too. Keyshawn Johnson was cut. Now some of these guys might get recycled back into practice squad again. Isaiah Nair dropped a 75-yard touchdown bomb from Kyle McCord,
0: right.
1: And that was always against him in college, as a matter of fact. And J. Michael Sturdivant now is a part of this team, and we had a chance to talk to him after the game Friday night.
7: I mean, it's great to get the chemistry. You know, our lockers are kind of by each other on the outside, so you know, we talk to each other every day, and, you know, we stayed after, you know, on after practice, you know, get some catches in that we might have, like missed during practice. So, you know, it's just kind of a cool feeling to see it all come together at the last preseason game.

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4: Here's your ESPN Radio Tri-State forecast. A mix of clouds and sun this afternoon with daytime highs approaching 88. Partly cloudy skies again tonight, lows level off around 71. Sunshine mixed with clouds at times. Tomorrow, slight chance for storms. Daytime highs approaching 87. Right now, it's 82 degrees. I'm staff meteorologist Jennifer Wojcicki on ESPN Radio AM 1590 WPVL.
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Welcome back in. I'm excited for tonight. I'm giddy. Giddy! Perfectly be honest with you, I am excited for Brewers baseball tonight. Hey, if you're up north in Green Bay, that is, reminder that in Titletown, not only can you go over there and at Homefield Pub and Social and catch the Brewers game tonight, but the official home of the Green and Gold postgame show. We are on the cusp of getting back into Green Bay after every Packers home game this upcoming season. Homefield Pub and Social, they are your official home of the Green and Gold postgame show. The restaurant, the Top Golf, the swing suites, all the televisions, all the beers on tap, the terrific food, and us. We're going to be there in Titletown after every Packers home game. We cannot wait to get there. Really, really, really looking forward to it. You got Brewers baseball coming up tonight. You've got Kyle Harrison going to the hill for the crew. And you've got Holmes is on the bump. Clay Holmes is on the bump tonight for the Cubs. Holmes is, by the way, 2-3 at home, but he's got a 2.08 ERA at home. So you know, 2.26 on the season, 5-6 overall, but at home he is 2-3 on the season. Brewers looking to extend that lead to 9 games if they get the win tonight over the Cubs. And a good shot. Harrison's 10-3 on the season, 2.79 ERA. He is 3-2 away from American Family Field, but his ERA on the road is 4.66. So not nearly as good on the road as he is at home. So hopefully tonight the Brewers get themselves a win, continue to move on. The Reds are hosting the Padres. The Red season's pretty much done. They're just hoping for the slow anguished demise of their death as the end of the season.

0: season comes upon them. Elsewhere tonight, I think that's it when it comes to National League Central. It is, as a matter of fact. Yeah, it is. The Cardinals are not in action. The Pirates are not in action tonight. So there you go. As far as another division leader, Atlanta is at home, taking on the Giants this evening. And the Dodgers are not in action tonight either. So Brewers can continue to extend that overall lead over the Dodgers as it is right now. Brewers 85 and 52, Dodgers 82 and 55. Same, by the way, same as the Atlanta Braves. Braves are also 82 and 55 on the season. So, but the Cubs continue to need it. The Cubs and the Phillies look to be almost locks at this point for the postseason. When it comes to the wild card side of things, both of them have a 4.5 game lead over the Padres. Padres only a half game back right now behind the Diamondbacks. The Marlins 3.5 back. Pretty much, once you get past the Marlins, who are just kind of clinging to life at this point, everybody else is done. The Cardinals are 5 games out of it, 6 games out of it, Pittsburgh 7.5, Cincinnati, but none of those teams. Cardinals, Pirates, Reds, Nationals, Mets, Giants, Rockies, none of them are going anywhere in the postseason. Their seasons are pretty much done. Marlins have an outside shot at best, 3.5 games back to catch the Diamondbacks, but that's about it. They're not in any way, shape, or form going to catch the Cubs or the Phillies. So they're fighting for that final spot. In the meantime, you got the Yankees and the Red Sox are locks for the postseason. Cleveland's hanging in there. They're only a game up on Baltimore and 1.5 on Toronto, 2 games on the Rangers. So there's still a battle for that third wild card spot for the Yankees and the Red Sox. And the Yankees beat the hell out of the Red Sox yesterday, by the way. I don't know if you saw Monasterio pitching. The former Brewer was a pitcher yesterday for the Red Sox as they got shelled. I think it was like 17-1. They ended up getting beat yesterday. But that's where it stands. And you got baseball coming up later on tonight when the Brewers in Wrigley take on the Cubs. 6:40, by the way. First pitch down there at Wrigley Field. So. Looking forward to that. 877-867-1670, 877-867-1670. You got all that coming up tonight. Tomorrow on the program, we'll have to wait and see. We got our usuals. We got our buddy Chuck Freeman's going to be here. We'll talk some about the Brewers and what they've been up to. Obviously, I'm sure at some point, you know, we might touch base again with Mike. Maybe not, because we're now into the regular season schedule where Mike joins us on Monday, Wednesdays, and Fridays. Unless something breaks, obviously, we're going to get the news of the practice squad. Also tomorrow we're going to hear from Luke Fickell as Luke Fickell and the Badgers getting ready to take on the Notre Dame Fighting Irish. That's coming up on Sunday night at Lambeau Field. So we got all of that. Anything else I missed, Kate, today? Do we miss anything in specific?
1: No, I don't think so. Yeah, I'm excited about the Badger stuff coming up tomorrow, especially with it being up at Lambeau. I think that a lot of Packers fans just want to watch for the vibes and the energy, even if you're not super bought into UW. It's going to be a historical game, so I'm really excited for that, too.
0: Awesome. Awesome stuff. By the way, coming up this weekend, and I had somebody ask me about what we have going on.
2: Zach Fox here. Have you?
0: Uh-oh. Out at Suburban Harley-Davidson, vendors, the parts vendors that are going to be there this weekend is Cobra, Legends, Ciro, Drag Specialties, Mustang Seats, Saddleman Seats, Dunlop, and the Speed Shop is all going to be there. The regular merchant vendors, there's Fantasy Firepower, Cat's Craft, all that kind of stuff. And then you got food vendors that are going to be there. Dr. Dog is going to be there. The famous Wheeler Dealer Food Wagon is going to be there. So they got all kind, and Seeds of Health is going to be there as well. So we got all kinds of good stuff coming out this weekend.
1: Yeah, and but, you said that there's only 6 tickets available for your Pat Murphy night?
0: Yep, for the Pat Murphy night. Yep.
1: Okay, a week from Thursday. So if somebody wants to go to that, that's going to be huge.
0: That is damn near sold out. And the reason being, it still says like 60 tickets on the website, but they get bought up by sponsors. So every time a sponsor buys a table, that's 10 tickets gone. So we've had 5 or 6 more sponsors that have come in. So that's, there's only like 6 tickets remaining. I know the couple other tickets had sold. So, and by the way, the Midwest family has a table.
1: That's exciting. I'm really looking forward to that day.
0: I don't even know if they've put people in the seats yet, but they have a table. Midwest family and myself, we went in together on a table. So, we've got the 10 tickets available. So I'm just kind of waiting to see. I'm waiting to hear back from our upper management, which, boy, trying to get an answer out of them is like, you know, trying to milk a rock.
1: I have no comment on that.
0: Like trying to milk a rock, man. I'm telling you. It's so tough. All I need is some names. Are you sending people or not? Because if not, then we could fill the seats with other people.
1: Well, I'll make sure I go down there and ask them about it before the show tomorrow.
0: Yeah. Yeah, tell them. Say, hey, we just need the names. We need to know who's going. Maybe you want to send some clients or something, you know, otherwise.
1: Yeah, absolutely.
0: Otherwise, send a staff, for God's sakes. You know? Send the staff. So we'll have fun doing that. So anyway, that's all what's coming up tomorrow. And if you want to find out more information about the motorcycle ride, you want to get pre-registered because the push is on. We ride on Sunday at 11 a.m., and it's going to be a great one. All you got to do is go to BigUnitFoundation.com and go to the events page. You can get signed up right there. 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Going to be a good time right there on the events page. And you can find information for the tickets for the gala as well, for Conversations for a Cause with Pat Murphy. So that's going to be a good one as well. There you have it. We got one day down. We got six more to go of this week. Only four more shows left, but six more days to go until we ride on Sunday. We can't wait. Time for us to get out of here. Talk again 20 hours from now. Until then, have a go.

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1: I'm Christine Lisi with defensive lineman Aaron Donald officially back. The Rams now working to determine when he'll play in a game. Coach Sean McVay says they're taking it one day at a time as to whether he'll play in next week's season opener against the 49ers in Australia. While it does remain to be seen when Donald's season debut will be, one thing's for certain, that L.A. defense will be a problem, believes co-host of the Nightcap podcast, Chad Ochocinco Johnson.
2: I'm confused. What do you do offensively? Because you have Trent McDuffie. You have a back end that's just as good as your front end. So what do? You can't run the ball. What are you going to say? Oh, you know what? If they're that good, just run right down their throat. You're not running down their throat. Even with a Myles Garrett who had 23 sacks last year, he's still good against the run. Aaron Donald is good against the run.
1: Ochocinco on the Golics. Michigan named freshman Tommy Carr, grandson of former Wolverines coach Lloyd Carr, as its backup quarterback entering the season under first-year coach Kyle Whittingham. Virginia Tech coach James Franklin officially named Ethan Grunkenmeyer as the Hokies starting quarterback. The move was widely expected after he followed Franklin to Va Tech from Penn State.
3: Hey, it's Michelle Smallman, and coming up Tuesday, now that cutdown day has passed, we ask Adam Schefter what's next for the backup QB market when he joins us at 8 a.m. Eastern. It's on Sportsman, like 6 a.m. Eastern, right here on ESPN Radio, ESPN2, and ESPNU.
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6: Do you have an agent, by the way, for your big deals? 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
10: Early in the morning when the sun does.
6: We are now what? 9 days away from the NFL season starting, 5 days away from college football starting in mass, and Myron Metcalf is ready to go. He's wearing a hat for the first time in the history of the show, which means he must have gotten up late. It is Matt Myron on ESPN Radio, presented by Progressive Insurance. I don't think I've ever seen you wear a hat. That's exciting.
7: Yeah, are you the only one who can wear? I've been getting into hats.
6: I wear hats all the time. I haven't seen you wear a hat. What you got? You're getting into them?
7: I'm dabbling in hats. Yeah, I'm dabbling in hats. So I got
6: a few. Is it because that guy said you had a pointy head? Is that why you're doing it?
7: No, I don't. It didn't hurt as much as I probably made it out to see. But no,
6: I'd never seen you wear a hat until the guy called in and said you had a pointy head. And now all of a sudden I'm starting to see hats come in.
7: I'm experimenting. Okay. I'm doing a hat experiment. I just want to see, you know, maybe it'll stick. We'll see.
6: Well, listen, if it's so, we can just become the hat boys here on ESPN Radio 3 to 5. All right. So a lot of stuff has happened. You had cut down day yesterday. Which all the rosters get down to 53.
7: Yeah.
6: You know, Myron, I, this is one of my pet peeves. I don't like the way the NFL does this. The NFL has 80, they bring 85 players to camp.
7: Amazing.
6: And 32 of them don't make the team. I feel like that's too many people. I feel like they cut too many people's dreams. I need the NFL to either have fewer people in camp or more. Why don't they have more players on the roster? College teams have 85 players on the roster. Now it's 105. But 53, you know, they only take like 5 wide receivers a game. You only have like 8 offensive linemen. It feels like, why not go to 60? Cause it's sad seeing all these people have their dreams, ended yesterday.
7: Well, I think part of it is that the players union doesn't want to spread the money around. I think that's probably.
6: And there's plenty of money. Plenty of money for some people making the minimum salary. Like they got the money. Yeah. Come on. I mean.
7: Yeah, but I think that's probably it. I'm guessing it's more maybe player driven, but it's the one day 1,200 people lost their jobs yesterday. And we don't talk about it like that, but there are a bunch of guys who've been in NFL training camps for the last 6 months and mini camps who are now going and selling insurance and nobody cares.
6: And a bunch of guys who will never play football ever again.
7: Ever.
6: Like a lot of people saw their careers end. Yeah. And you know, the preseason, like I've been watching Hard Knocks. I'm a big Hard Knocks guy.
7: Yeah, you've been into
6: Mike, Mike McDonald needs to calm down, but otherwise, I'm a big Hard Knocks guy. And the thing about Hard Knocks is you see all these players and they talk about, you know, we're a Seahawks family. Mm-hmm. It is Seahawk culture. Blah, blah, blah, blah, blah, blah, blah. And then yesterday they told 32 of them get out.
7: Yeah. I mean,
6: just get out. And I just think that's too many amongst the people that got cut. Mm-hmm. The dude who gave the speech for the Cowboys, Shiage Pete, said he should be on the team or at least the practice squad just because he gave a good speech. What do you say now?
7: I think if you're the Cowboys, just create a role for him. You know, make up something for a guy like that.
6: What would you give him? What would his role be? Tony Robbins?
7: Motivational speaker. I mean, there are a lot of guys who have weird jobs on teams. You know, you don't have to have anything official, but let him hang around. Like, he's such a good story. But if I'm him, I would stop playing football entirely and just go on a speaking tour, write a book, capitalize on the moment.
6: Yeah.
7: And I hope he gets to do that.
6: Well, I hope he does too. One person got cut. That if you're a listener of Matt and Myron, it might have had particular significance. So even though we are presented by Progressive Insurance and it's easy to bundle your home and car insurance at progressive.com, we need to start with this and go off the top.
8: What are we thinking about?
11: We try to think, but nothing happens. Nothing happens.
8: Time to find out. 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
12: Flash off the top rope.
8: With Matt and Myron.
6: Now, I'm not someone that is an NFL evaluator. I rarely have strong opinions about the draft. Mm-hmm. But I did go online in 2022, I believe.
7: Yeah, I remember.
6: And say definitively, Will Levis will be the best quarterback in this draft.
7: Yeah.
6: And I, by the way, I'm not sure that I'm still necessarily don't have a chance. That was a horrible quarterback draft. Had Bryce Young and Anthony Richardson. But he was waived yesterday by the Titans. Mm-hmm. Let go. He just cleared waivers. No one picked him up. I expect somebody will put him on a practice squad or something. But it's one of the great L's of all time for me. The website Freezing Cold Takes had the generosity to retweet that today, which has allowed my mentions to be filled up with people calling me an idiot. I was on the Will Levis train.
7: You
6: were. Or as one ESPN draft personality called him, Will Levis, when we had him on the show.
7: Yeah.
6: How wrong was I, Myron, and why didn't it work out for my favorite Kentucky QB?
7: Well, I don't think you were just on the train. You built tracks across America.
6: I did.
7: By yourself, single-handedly.
6: I was like the guy in the Gilded Age. I was trying to cross one end of the country to the other with tracks.
7: You were. I mean, if you go back, he had a chance. Like, if you look at Will Levis at his best and what that class was, it wasn't crazy. There was a stretch where he was being talked about as the number one pick. And he also had a lot of those physical gifts that a lot of quarterbacks had. It was the execution. I also say, like, injuries, going to the right team, all that stuff can matter for any player. But Will Levis got opportunities. I thought he was in trouble when he said in the preseason, there aren't 32 guys ahead of me. It's like, you know, until you got a spot in this league, and even if you do, why say it? But wasn't that always his issue? A little bit of like, he kind of maybe.
6: He was very arrogant.
7: Yes.
6: Here's the moment, though, I knew, unfortunately, and I like Will.
7: Yeah.
6: But here's the moment I knew it was over for him. Draft night with his girlfriend. Like, that's one of the more famous girlfriend appearances on a draft. Cause he kept slipping, if you remember.
7: He did.
6: And his girlfriend, I believe her name is Gia, is it Duddy? Is that right, James? Is it Gia Duddy?
7: Is his current girlfriend still? No, it's not right.
6: No. Because as soon as the draft happened, she dumped him. And she ended up, like, she's now a TikTok star.
7: Yeah.
6: And she's, like, doing dances on TikTok, et cetera.
7: Yeah.
6: But as soon as she was, like, in every frame.
7: Yep.
6: I knew he was in trouble.
13: Yeah, when and Duddy, they broke up in September of that year.
6: Yeah, exactly. Yeah. The draft was in, what, April? Yeah. Yeah. And they broke up in September. And I knew the moment when the cameraman starts to realize you are more interesting with the girl next to you.
7: Yeah, that was a problem.
6: That means that your career is probably not going to take off.
7: That was an issue. And then you could see her going from the beach house they were going to have to go to Summer's Inn to the two-bedroom townhome. Like, you can see.
6: Yeah, you can see
7: little by little. Has anyone, by the way, the girlfriend with you at the draft, how sure do you have to be, Matt,
6: to make that decision? Oh, my view is always taken, if I were drafted, yeah, I'm not taking a woman. Because there's a few reasons. One, she's going to be on television, which means everyone's going to be sliding into her. Best case 100%. Scenario, everyone is sliding in her DMs.
7: 100%.
6: That's the best case scenario. Worst case scenario, she's in a picture that you want to have for the rest of your life, and then she's in it. And like, you have a future wife who goes, oh, we're not putting your draft day photo up.
7: Exactly.
6: That's Darlene in the picture, and Darlene is not going to be in my house.
7: Exactly.
6: I think is no positivity to taking your girlfriend to the draft.
7: I think fiancés, you know, with the wedding date plan, I think you can take
6: First of all,
7: draft.
6: You shouldn't have a fiance before you go to the draft. That means, well, son, do you know what's ahead of you? I mean, seriously, that's like going to the best buffet in Vegas and eating it In-N-Out before you go. Okay? Like, you have a chance. Like, why are you doing this? You should not be engaged before the draft.
7: You know Southern people are serious when they start out saying son. When they call you son, they are trying to get a message to you.
6: I'm saying son.
7: I will say, yes, that's young. But I mean, if it's been years, here's what I think.
6: Years, okay, I'm going to say something that I'm sure some of our female audience might disagree with. But if it's been years, you got Roman you need to do. Life is long for people. I'm just saying.
7: To each his own, I think what we've seen individuals in that position who were young, who had the partner next to them. It didn't work out. I'll say this. I think you should have that individual with you at the draft. I think it can only be mom and dad siblings sitting with you on the couch. That's the meeting you have to have.
6: No girlfriend.
7: Mom, dad. Siblings.
6: Mom, yes. Dad, no. If he's one of these dudes,
7: if he's alive,
6: thinks he's playing.
7: You gotta, somebody's gotta be in the room to make a decision on dad.
6: Yes.
7: There's gotta be somebody who's there to say, but I think, I bet some people may disagree with whether or not
6: I don't think they disagree. I think everyone realizes, look, as I say to people, life is long and you're only young, you're only young for a while. So just, that's all I'm going to say. Now, you also know people are ready for the NFL to start because crazy takes have started.
7: Yeah, they have.
6: This morning, Mike Greenberg was on TV and he was asking the serious question that with Aaron Darnold, will the Rams go undefeated? And when I heard that, I thought football needs to start. Okay.
7: These people are
6: starting to get high on their own supply here in terms of talking. We need to stop acting like it is ludicrous to think any team's going undefeated. Certainly the Rams.
7: But here's why this is such an important time for those takes. Everyone's going to forget about them in 9 days. You can say whatever you want for the next 9 days and then we start fresh. So in terms of our business, now is the time to get off those takes that you were kind of not sure about. You didn't really want to drop them. You thought they were maybe a little extreme. Now is the time to get those off because in 9 days, we start fresh and nobody
6: cares. You do agree that that's a ridiculous take.
7: I don't think it's ridiculous. That's a strong word.
6: Okay, here we go. Corporate Myron again. Say it's ridiculous.
7: Listen, I watched the Patriots nearly go undefeated not that long ago with Tom Brady.
6: Saying the Rams team has some connection to the Patriots of Tom Brady.
7: I don't think it's like ridiculous. I don't think it'll happen. I wouldn't bet on it. I wouldn't project it.
6: You don't think it's ridiculous?
7: No, not for a team that's the favorite to win the Super Bowl.
6: Give me the percentage chance that you think the Rams could go undefeated.
7: 68, 70?
6: 68?
7: Potentially. Wait, hold on a second.
6: You think there is a 68% chance the Rams are going undefeated?
7: Listen, I wasn't in your math class, so I don't know, maybe it's a little high in the projection, but no, I think it's not.
6: That means if we played this season three times, You're
7: so now you're doing trigonometry class on me.
6: Undefeated twice.
7: You're doing algebra class on me. I don't know what you just said, but I do think
6: okay, there's 888. So I can't.
7: It's possible.
6: Okay, but that's not 68%.
7: Well, what is this possible? What's the percentage of 2%. It's possible?
6: 2%.
7: Okay, somewhere between 2 and 68.
6: Well, there's 66 numbers between 2 and 68.
7: Give me 39. Final answer. 39%.
6: That's also ridiculous. 888-SAY-ESPN. Hang on. I can't do this anymore. 888-SAY-ESPN. Yeah. Call, let him know that that's ridiculous. I'm going to switch the subject for your own good.
7: It's not that's ridiculous.
6: Ross Dellinger of Yahoo Sports has just reported that the SEC is considering drastic punishments if LSU chooses to go ahead and try to play former NFL players. They include banishment and expulsion from the league and forfeiture of games.
7: Yeah.
6: Strong language from folks around the SEC. Do you believe it? And do you think LSU, where the governor is now behind this too, continues to push it?
7: I don't know. I think last year I would have told you nothing can stop Lane Kiffin. Nothing can stop Will Wade. Nothing can stop LSU. I've never seen a team get jumped by its own league. I mean, this is like, you remember like the Royal Rumble?
6: Yes.
7: It'd be like 10 dudes and all of a sudden they decide to jump on Coco Beware or whoever it was in the ring. Like, this is how it feels if you're LSU. The league has come together and said, we're going to stop you from doing whatever it is you're trying to do. It's almost like they're saying, you're making us look bad, and we don't like it, and we'll do whatever it takes to stop this. I also think an element of this that matters, the SEC has been talking about doing their own thing recently. They've been talking about making their own rules.
6: This is LSU versus the SEC.
7: But this is also an SEC saying, you think you're bigger than us? We're going to show you. Because you're talking about expulsion. Could you imagine? I don't think it'll happen, Matt.
6: It's not going to happen.
7: It won't happen. They're
6: not going to expel LSU from the league. You essentially, if you were to expel LSU, you would be creating a competitor for yourself. Because LSU would have no problem finding a place.
7: And they'd be replaced overnight, though, too. I mean, LSU would go.
6: They would, but LSU, how many football programs are bigger than LSU? I mean, it's probably like...
7: Oh,
6: five, Matt. Six. I mean, Matt. It's what, it's like Notre Dame, Ohio State, Michigan, Alabama.
7: Matt, the phone is ringing right now in Greg Sankey's office. I guarantee.
6: Yes, but they're not going to, LSU
7: I'm not saying
6: is
7: they're
6: bigger
7: do it.
6: Than anybody you would replace them with.
7: Oh, no, the Notre Dame.
6: Well, you're not
7: there would
6: Notre
7: be,
6: Dame.
7: There would
6: Notre
7: be,
6: Dame's not coming. Notre Dame's not coming. I mean, we've seen that. They've had many chances to go places and they never choose to
7: I think
6: do
7: there
6: it,
7: are so. Two teams, three teams maybe that you definitively couldn't get. Michigan, Ohio State, Notre Dame. Outside of that,
6: but
7: everybody
6: I would
7: argue
6: would be
7: those
6: fair are like the only three teams in Alabama that are bigger programs than LSU.
7: Yeah. I just think in this world of realignment, whether it's real or not, I'm sure it feels like a real threat if you're LSU. Like to me, Matt, is it worth it? Like that's what I keep coming back to.
6: Why do you think the SEC is so adamant about this issue? Starting next year, these rules are going to definitively be in place.
7: Yeah.
6: This is a 1 year thing. Why are they so adamant? Do you think they don't want Lane Kiffin to win this year?
7: I don't think it's about Lane Kiffin. I think it's knowing that Lane Kiffin is the guy who will keep pushing the boundaries.
6: So you do think it being Lane Kiffin is part of it?
7: Yes, because I think you feel like if you let Lane Kiffin win this one, then what's to stop him from going even further? Like what's to stop a Lane Kiffin from saying, wait a minute, maybe there's some guys who've already played a year in the NFL.
6: Yeah.
7: Like if anyone's going
6: to
7: push this thing,
6: so they're trying
7: it's Lane
6: to stop
7: Kiffin.
6: Out. Maybe so. I like watching it. Unfortunately, my Kentucky Wildcats lost a basketball player today,
7: huge player.
6: Mark Mitchell, which for college basketball is a big deal. But that one frustrates me. Let's go to Jerome in Vegas. You agree with me. Myron is insane thinking the Rams can go undefeated.
12: Yeah, that's just crazy, man. Thanks for taking my call, man. I love you guys. That's insane. I live in Vegas, but I'm a diehard Bears fan. I'm from Chicago, and we had one of the greatest defenses of all time. And we lost one game, but you know it's just almost impossible to do.
6: Yeah, the problem is Myron puts on a hat.
7: It's not.
6: Here's the thing. Myron puts on a hat, Jerome, and all of a sudden he's like, look at me, hat head. And next thing you know, he just starts saying crazy stuff.
7: You all got to stop saying crazy. Like, if you want to disagree, fine.
6: Why can't we say you're crazy?
7: Because it's not crazy. It could happen.
6: You said there was a third. First of all, you said 68. You switched it to 39. That means in 2 out of every 5 years, they would go undefeated.
7: I don't have a piece of paper to do the math in front of me. I could do it in the break.
6: 20% is 2 out of 5.
7: Whatever it is, I think it's possible. They're the definitive Super Bowl favorites. They have the MVP. They're bringing back Aaron Donald. They're going to have maybe an historic defense this year, and we know what they can do on offense. It's not crazy to think that the Rams find a way to win every game. I don't think that's crazy.
6: Is it too late to go, instead of Matt Myron, like Matt and someone that doesn't say insane things?
7: That's not a strong...
6: Matt and Randy.
7: What's their ceiling then? How many games do you think they can win in the regular season?
6: I think they can win 15. I think they can win...
7: Okay, that's 15-2, though, in the regular season.
6: But the two matters. No one goes undefeated. One team's gone undefeated ever, and the Rams, they ain't that team. 888, say ESPN. It is always weird when someone gets involved in sports that may or may not know sports. We had a Senate candidate say something, and we need to debate whether or not they were actually a sports fan. I think it's up in the air. That's next here on Matt and Myron.
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1: I'm Christine Lisi. Now that Aaron Donald has unretired and rejoined the Rams, a decision looms for the team, whether he plays in the September 10th season opener in Australia versus the 49ers. LA will be taking it day by day before determining if the 35-year-old defensive lineman who retired 2.5 years ago is on the field in Melbourne. Co-host of the Golics, Mike Golic.
31: He's up there in age. He hasn't played in a while. He's not in football shape. They do need to be careful. Next thing you know, you got a quad, you got a calf, you got a hammy. You know, and now he's on the shelf. So they have to ramp him up slowly. But I think if you can, and he's going to want, once he feels good enough, he's going to want to play more.
1: Baseball AL Central leading White Sox acquiring outfielder Tommy Pham from the Phillies. He's expected to join the team when the rosters expand tomorrow. He represents a right-handed power bat option for Chicago. Tennessee's football program will honor late country singer and philanthropist Dolly Parton with a sticker on the back of players' helmets during the entire 2026 season. Parton had a close relationship with the university.
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7: 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Matt working on some technical difficulties. But before the break, we were talking about the Rams, and it's not crazy, Matt, that the Rams could.
33: It is crazy. Sorry about that.
7: But define crazy though, man. Like, it was crazy, is a strong word to me.
33: It knocked my internet out there for a second. But it's Matt Myron on ESPN Radio. You saying the Rams are going to go undefeated is nuts. No. Luckily, there are people on here that are smart, like Roger in Texas. Go ahead, Roger.
4: I think they're going to go undefeated this year. I mean, with Aaron Donald on the team now, Myles Garrett, and that offensive line that they have, I mean, and plus you got one of the best quarterbacks, in my opinion.
33: Roger, where are you from? Roger, where are you from? You live where in Texas?
4: Barnett, Texas.
33: Where's that?
7: Yeah.
4: It's about an hour and a half outside of Austin.
33: First of all, it's a long time to be outside of, an hour and a half. That's far away.
7: But Texas is like that, though.
33: Texas is like that. Yeah. Now, how old are you?
4: I'm 34.
33: Okay. How many undefeated teams have you seen in your lifetime?
4: Not really many, but I mean,
33: let me help you. None.
7: Well,
33: none. You've never seen one. And do you think the Rams are the best team of your lifetime?
7: Don't have to be.
4: Not in my lifetime, but I know the Dolphins went undefeated.
33: Yes, not in your lifetime.
7: Yeah.
33: So I appreciate the call. I think it's going to be very difficult to have the best team of his lifetime be a team that last year didn't do anything.
7: They did a lot. I mean, Seattle was a superior team at the time.
33: Seattle be superior again this year?
7: They may be. I mean, they shocked the world. We haven't had a lot of back-to-back champions.
33: Yes.
7: In recent NFL history. Matthew Stafford's the MVP. The problem with Seattle is I don't think there's anyone who could legitimately say that they think Sam Darnold can do it again.
33: But I also don't think there's anybody that legitimately say they could beat Seattle three times in a row and not lose. Will in Florida. Go ahead, Will.
5: Yeah, the Rams are going to go undefeated because they're going to add this guy. I saw him talking online. Named Dejon Love. He seems really good. I've seen some good clips of him.
7: They can't add him. He's not.
33: Well, that guy, that story just continues to get crazier, Myron.
7: He's going
33: to
7: play on a different team, all right. He'll be playing on Sunday, just not.
33: He's not on the some beach. Team. Yeah, it's just going to be. It's not. Yeah. It's going to be closed circuit.
7: He can play as much as he wants. Too. He won't get paid in that either. So yes. It's going to be interesting, you know?
33: Yeah, you got to look him up. All right. Now, yeah. I want all of our listeners out there, everybody, let's do me a favor. Myron, you can do this too. Let's all take a deep, I want to have an adult conversation, but everybody's going to have to take a deep breath before we do it. Are you ready? So just.
7: Is this yoga class? What are you doing?
33: A little bit. Yes. We're going to breathe in and then we're going to breathe out 2 seconds each because we want everybody to come in with a fresh mind. So here we go.
7: Did your life coach teach you this? Like, what is this?
33: Yes, this is what you do when you want to settle down your chi.
7: Okay.
33: So I'm settling down my chi to talk about.
7: Okay.
33: This is not about whether or not you like this person.
7: Oh, okay.
33: When politicians get involved in sports.
7: It's bad.
33: Almost inevitably, they ruin it. Oftentimes they showcase that they're not really fans of the sports they claim to be fans about. Mm-hmm. So I'll give you two examples. Remember when Hillary Clinton, who grew up in Chicago, was running for Senate in New York and said she was a lifelong Yankees fan?
7: Yeah. Yeah,
33: they were like, didn't you grow up at Wrigley Field with the Cubs? And she was like, yeah, but I also liked the Yankees.
7: Yeah, it didn't go well.
33: When Ted Cruz, the senator from Texas, was talking about basketball, and he said, my favorite thing is to shoot a ball in the basketball ring.
7: Yeah, he never played basketball.
33: He called the goal a basketball ring.
7: Yeah, he never played the sport.
33: Have you ever heard anyone in the history of mankind say a basketball ring?
7: No, not someone who's actually played basketball. Nope.
33: Okay, so there's a guy running for Senate in Michigan. He's the Democratic nominee. His name is Abdul El Said. Mm-hmm. Okay. It's going to be a very close race. Potentially control of the Senate will come down to it. So everybody's watching everything that happens. And Abdul El Said is running in Michigan. He claims to be a Michigan fan.
7: Okay.
33: He said this weekend.
6: Well, I'll tell you what I'm excited about. All right. It's about to be football season. And you mentioned Ohio for some reason in this interview. And I can't wait to beat Ohio.
33: He said he can't wait for Michigan to beat Ohio.
7: Yep.
33: Now on the surface, that sounds like someone who's never watched a game.
7: It does.
33: Because of course it's called Ohio State, not Ohio.
8: But then there are fans who claim that Michigan fans actually will call Ohio State Ohio as a way to troll them. To basically say, we know you want us to call you Ohio State, so we call you Ohio. There's apparently a chant where people go, beat Ohio. I don't know if they say it like that. That's really dorky.
7: Yeah. Yes. But that was from Saved by the Bell, I think.
8: Beat Ohio.
7: I don't think that was,
8: So 888-SAY-ESPN. First of all, I'd like to know from Michigan fans, I don't care what you think about him at all.
7: Yeah.
8: But
7: good luck with
8: do
7: that.
8: You say beat Ohio? Or is it Ohio State? Do you believe that that was someone who knew what football was or did not?
7: No, no. That was a talking point that he misread. I don't think he's been a fan. I don't think you would casually call them Ohio like that. If fans do it, I've never heard it. Like maybe there's sort of a depth you have to understand about Michigan, Ohio State to do that. But I don't think he is in that club to call it Ohio. He probably just didn't know.
8: You think he didn't know?
7: No.
8: So you don't think there's a beat Ohio?
7: I don't think there's a beat Ohio, and I think he maybe just isn't a huge sports fan, which is okay.
8: So that's my question for you. If he's not a huge sports fan, do you think politicians should fake being a sports fan? Or just acknowledge, I don't watch sports like the rest of you Joes and James.
7: Yeah.
8: Which is better?
7: I think just don't try to speak outside of what you know. You know, all you got to say is like, hey, I hope Michigan does well this season.
8: Okay.
7: That's simple enough.
8: That's very easy, right?
7: Keep it simple. You don't have to get into anything else beyond that. Just say, Michigan, I hope they have a good season. They got a new coach. That's it. I think that's enough.
8: Well, but then if you say they got a new coach, don't you think people are going to go, what's the name of their coach?
7: No, you just say, new chapter for Michigan, and you move forward. That's all you say.
8: One time I had on my old show, I had Mitch McConnell on.
7: Okay.
8: And he's from Kentucky. And he said he was a lifelong Kentucky fan. And so I said to him, who's your favorite basketball player on this year's Kentucky team? And he goes, that's some question coming from someone who likes Obama. And I was like, that has nothing to do with the question whatsoever.
7: Yeah.
8: And it was clear he had no idea.
7: No.
8: I think if you don't watch the sports,
7: you
8: should just say, I don't watch it. Just be proud of who you are. And if you don't watch it, you don't watch it.
7: Well, and I think fans are fairly forgiving. Like fans of most sports will let you in if you don't know a lot about the sport. They'll teach you. They'll
8: Except
7: give
8: soccer
7: you a
8: fans.
7: Soccer fans are a whole different. That's a whole different thing. But like most fans, football fans, they'll let you in. Like the expectation in college is that a lot of people are new to the bandwagon. You got freshmen who didn't grow up with the team, people moving into town. That's college football. What college football fans don't do well with is when you fake it.
8: I agree. 888-SAY-ESPN. Josh is in North Carolina. Josh, are you a Michigan fan?
9: It's Jake.
8: So no, you're not a Michigan fan, are you?
7: They said his name isn't Josh. What's his name?
9: No, I'm originally from Ohio.
8: I asked you, are you a Michigan fan?
7: And is your name Josh?
9: No.
8: Okay, absolutely I appreciate not. The call. I'm asking what Ohio Michigan fans think. I'm not asking what fans of other teams think.
7: What question was he responded to?
8: If you're a Michigan fan,
7: yes.
8: Do you call it Ohio? Mike in Michigan.
7: Okay.
8: Mike, are you a Michigan fan?
10: Yes, I'm a Michigan fan.
7: Okay.
8: So do people ever say, beat Ohio?
10: No, we say beat the Buckeyes.
8: So is there I heard that there was a chant, sometime like a song, where they say beat Ohio.
7: Is there a beat Ohio song?
8: Does that exist?
10: I've never heard it.
8: Okay. There's one vote against. Steve in Connecticut. Go ahead.
11: How you doing? This is Steve from Connecticut.
8: Are you a Michigan fan?
11: I am originally from Michigan. I'm a diehard Michigan fan. I bring my kids to games every year. And I can 100% say that guy had no idea what he's talking about, but it is true. We as Michigan fans do say beat Ohio. We don't add in the state because it's like a form.
8: Well, how do you know he doesn't know what he's talking about if you do say it?
7: Yeah.
11: You could just tell he had no idea. He was just.
8: But he said the right thing.
7: But he said he was right.
8: Ohio. So you can't say he doesn't know what he's talking about. But yeah. He said the right thing, right?
11: Very, very slim chance he does. I just wanted to weigh in on that and say us Michigan fans do actually say that.
8: All right, this is college football fans. We do.
7: But college football fans are difficult like that. See, he got it right. But it still didn't seem right.
8: He didn't say what he wanted him to say. All right, so we have one vote that Michigan fans say.
7: Okay, 1-1.
8: One vote they don't. The next guy decides.
7: Next guy will decide it. All right,
8: it's Rich in Michigan. Are you a Michigan fan?
0: I am a huge Michigan fan. I've gone to over 280 home games ever since I graduated from there.
8: 280?
0: So I can tell you unequivocally.
7: Let me just do 280? How old are you?
8: 280? That's like 35 years. How old are you? Games.
0: I'm 67 years old and have been a season ticket holder since 1976.
8: All right, so you get to break the tie, Rich.
7: Yeah, you are the godfather.
8: You break the tie, Rich. Do you say beat Ohio or not?
0: Now, let me tell you, I love both of you guys, but you guys are 100% wrong. Okay. And let me tell you why. We say beat Ohio as soon as the fourth quarter of the game before we play Ohio State, we never say beat Ohio State. We always yell beat Ohio. And you got to remember there was a coach. I'm trying to remember his name. We call him Fred Flintstone because he wasn't that good. He came after Rich Rod. He refused to say Ohio State. And let me tell you about the Senate candidate.
8: Hang on, I want to go back. I don't care about the Senate candidate. I don't care what you think about the Senate candidate.
7: We were headed to a whole different show.
8: I want to go back to the coach that looks like Fred Flintstone.
7: Yeah, Fred Flintstone. Who is that?
0: God, what's his name?
8: Lloyd Carr?
0: Right after Rich Rod.
8: Lloyd Carr?
0: Say that again?
8: No, not Lloyd Carr.
0: He came before Rich Rod. He came right after Rich Rod. I can't think of his name right now.
8: Brady Hoke.
7: Yes, Hoke.
0: Brady Hoke refused. You check the tape. He refused to say Ohio State. He said Ohio. And he got under their skin.
7: So the senator was right. The senator knows what he's talking about.
0: Michigan.
8: All right. I appreciate
7: the senator knows what he's talking
8: about.
7: Thank
8: you very much. I appreciate the call. So we have 2-1.
7: He's the godfather. I mean, this guy went to 280 games.
8: How do you explain the first guy who said they've never once said it?
7: But people have different definitions of diehard, I've learned. You know,
8: diehard is pretty diehard.
7: Yeah, 280 games, season ticket holder. I trust if he's in the building, he can hear what they're saying.
8: 888-SAY-ESPN. As soon as he goes, and I'll tell you about the Senate. I was like,
7: it was about to be a whole different show.
8: I became corporate Matt right there.
7: We were headed to a whole different show.
8: We'll do some headlines next.
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14: 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I'm Rob Spangler. We're joined in studio once again by Wayne Wooders, the executive director of the Platteville Regional Chamber. And thank you for joining us, Wayne.
15: It's a pleasure to be here, Rob.
14: The Platteville Regional Chamber's farm-to-table dinner is coming back this fall. First of all, tell us about the date, time, and location, Wayne.
15: Yeah, this event takes place just every other year. So last year was the day on the farm. This year we're doing the dinner. It's going to take place on Friday, September 25th. And we're hosting, or I should say, Vondra Ag Service is hosting the event. It'll be, their address is 7200 State Road, 81. And the event begins about 6 o'clock. And we've noticed, the last three times we've done this event, we had to do, carry out, of course, when COVID started. And so as the last couple events have transpired, we've done carry out with a dine-in option. And 2 years ago when we did the event, probably 75% of the folks stayed in, making us realize that people want a sit-down event. They want to get together. They want to socialize. So we're going all out this year. It's totally sit-down. There's no carry-out option. So we're going to have a nice meal prepared for you. We've got Chef Joe Gustafson and his friends we've already got the menu set. So we'll be harvesting local produce here in the next few weeks and getting everything set for a fun evening. And we're hoping to have some vendors there that can showcase their farms where we got the produce from. Maybe we'll have a meat producer there showcasing his setup or her setup. And so we're just trying to do a little bit more with education as well, so people can see how this actually works going farm to the table.
9: Absolutely. Now, before we talk about ticket prices, I know there is a limited number of tickets available. Let's talk about the menu. Can you run down menu for us?
15: Yep. For appetizers, we've got mini beef empanadas, beef crostinis, vegetable and cheese crostini. We're going to have an artisan cheese board with jams and nuts. And we're hoping to have some local beer and wine samples as well. So there'll be a little bit of everything there. That'll be kind of a walkabout, talkabout area. And then after that, after the appetizers, we'll have a soup. We're going to have potato leek soup. We're going to have a lettuce and spinach salad. And the main entree this year will be a seasoned pork tenderloin served over rice, caramelized harvest vegetables with walnuts, feta, and cranberry honey glaze, and bread and butter. And then hang on, save room for dessert, because we're going to have orange-soaked sponge cake with fruit. So there will be a variety of beverages available there after you're done with your wine and beer sampling, but should be a fun evening. We've got a few things, extra things planned, and looking forward to hosting, having Vondra Ag support and host this event for us.
9: Well, let's talk tickets. Tickets are $40 before September 4th. If you wait till after September 4th, they go up to $50. Is that right?
15: Yep, that's right. And we're encouraging people to buy their tickets early so we know what the, you know, how many people we have. The tickets are limited. There's only 225. So we want to make sure you get your ticket at the best price possible. We don't want to be waiting around to the end. We just kind of want to get this taken care of. But so it behooves you to get your money in right away. And we've already sold several, I'll be honest, already. So it should be a great time. I kind of want to mention some of the sponsors here. Our top sponsors are Fidelity Bank and Trust, Southwest Health, Steve's Pizza Palace, UWP, State Farm Insurance, Jordan Holthaus, and then, of course, the host there, Vondra Ag. So looking forward to a fun event. Can't believe we're talking an event taking place at the end of September, but time flies, and hopefully we'll have a beautiful fall and we'll get all the produce we need for this.
9: Absolutely, and Vondra Ag does have that beautiful brand-new facility, which is a great location.
15: Yes, he does, and so we looked at over months ago. This committee can't do this on the seat of its pants and just meet like 2 weeks before. We've been meeting for months and have looked over the building and kind of have things already set up in our minds how it's going to be laid out. So we're really looking forward to showcasing his place and showcasing our meal.
9: Well, don't miss the Platteville Regional Chamber's farm-to-table dinner again Friday night, September 25th at 6 p.m. at Vondra Ag in Platteville. And by the way, we talked about tickets. You can get those at the Platteville Regional Chamber office or email chamber@platteville.com for more information.
15: Yep.
9: Wayne, thank you so much for stopping by.
15: Thanks for having me, Rob. Bon appetit.
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1: Two, and then obviously Hat was great this year too. You're going to be sad to see Messi go?
2: Yeah, I mean, I always measure greatness by who you are in that last chapter of your career. And the fact that there's still a gap between Messi and most players in soccer is just tremendous that he's still this good at this age.
1: Hey, what's amazing to me about Messi is there have been all these people that have come from Europe to play in Major League Soccer and honestly have made very little impact. I mean, even like David Beckham, you know, it was celebrity, but like the one thing about Messi is when he travels around the country, it sells out where he goes. Yeah. He's the one guy who's actually been able to make soccer like people show up to see him in a way that I'm not sure MLS has had another guy to do that. And he's done it now. This is his third year. That's very impressive in his impact just in America.
2: I can't think of anyone who's impacted an American game or league since Tiger Woods like Messi. Like to me, MLS here is huge. Wow. And Messi made it bigger because of his presence. And I think it's lifted everybody.
1: I went to a game when he was in Cincinnati and played. And you would have thought the Beatles were there. And yep. And that's not like, you know, that's a pretty impressive thing to do in soccer. And then you throw in, obviously, the player. I'm not an expert on the player, but I will say been a lot of fun to watch. What's next?
3: The 39-year-old Novak Djokovic is out of the U.S. Open after a first-round defeat to Mariano Navone on Sunday night in a marathon match that lasted 4 hours and 36 minutes. It was the longest opening match in Djokovic's Grand Slam in Djokovic's career. And his earliest exit in two decades.
1: Yeah, I mean, it was the second most famous puking incident of the weekend. This was all over. This was throughout the event.
2: Yeah.
1: Djokovic, 39 years old, still going. I've always disliked Djokovic, even though I think he's funny. I was a Federer Nadal guy, so I always rooted against him. But he's a perfect example of when people get old, everybody just ends up cheering for him. And the fact that he was 38 and going out there, and then he kept throwing up and kept going. It was kind of good drama. I wish he had won.
2: Yeah, I mean, people were paying more attention to that. Like, you win automatically. If you come out there and you're sick and people can see it, they're going to cheer for you and support you. And he had that behind him.
1: I just old. Don't forget about the old. Old matters.
2: Well, I just wonder how much longer he can do it. Like, the body and the durability that this game demands and just the speed at this level, how much longer do we see?
1: Probably not long. Maybe one more year. Maybe it ends now.
2: Yeah.
1: Amazing record, though. I mean, Federer and Nadal will always be linked to each other. But it's probably the case Djokovic had a better career than both of them. And that's tough because we saw what's interesting is three of the best five tennis players in the history of sport played at the same time.
2: It's amazing.
1: That's amazing. Yeah. That really is like you got to see the best of the best compete against each other, and that's like a real joy. Now, I don't know where tennis goes from here, though, because I don't know if the dudes now have the same appeal. The women's game has a lot more stars in some ways than the men. What's next?
3: Jason Benetti and Joey Votto were calling the Reds-Cubs game on NBC this weekend, and Jason Benetti was pretty flabbergasted by a snack that Joey Votto has never had.
4: Have you had a nacho yet?
5: In my life?
4: Yeah.
5: No, never. Not once.
4: How about tonight?
5: I told you zero.
4: I heard they were delivered to you. 2-2.
5: They did. I trashed them.
4: What?
5: Yeah. Yeah.
4: They brought you nachos, and you have never had one, and you want to continue not having nachos.
5: I take pride in my abstinence.
1: He takes pride in abstinence. Never had a nacho in his life, Myron. Is that weird?
2: I always question when people say these things because there's no way to check. Like if you're 35 or older, there's no social media from your childhood. Everyone didn't have cameras. So you can honestly say whatever you want to say. It's hard for me to think that Joey Votto went to a party in fourth grade where all they had were nachos. And he didn't partake.
1: Well, he also works in a baseball stadium where there are nachos everywhere. In every game, there are nachos. Like, he could have them at any point. There's a strong argument for me that nachos are my favorite food.
2: Yeah.
1: Like, no one hates them. How could you not like nachos? Who else on this planet does not like nachos?
2: No, I've never heard of anybody say they didn't like them. And then again,

0: And if you tell me you've never had.
1: You don't believe it.
0: No, we. 35 and up.
1: Okay,
0: we,
1: can
0: we
1: I can tell you something I've never had? See if What's you that? Believe me. And it's a true story.
0: Okay.
1: My hand is up.
0: Okay.
1: I've never had a piece of pie.
0: Yeah, it's hard for me to believe that.
1: Ever. Not one.
2: How?
0: Hard for me to believe that.
1: It just never occurred to me.
3: Like yeah. No meat, not apple, not cherry, nothing. Not
1: I've never had a piece of pie of any. I don't know. I think
0: South?
1: Pumpkin pie looks gross, so I've never had.
0: In the South, you've never had a piece of pie?
1: Yeah, I mean, I did. I never did. It just never. And so, and then there came a point where people were like, "You got to have pie," and now it's almost out of principle. I'm not eating pie. But I've never had pie my entire life.
0: Well, I mean, did something happen where you just did? Cause I feel like
1: no, it wasn't like I had a traumatic experience with pie. It was just, I've never had it. So like Joey Votto hasn't had nachos. I've never
0: That's
1: had pie.
0: That's hard to believe. That's hard to believe. Somebody growing up where you grew up, you didn't have
1: yeah,
0: pie.
1: Just didn't come up, you know, but, and man, no, I've never, my at this point, I've never like, had it. I've man, never seen the movie Tombstone.
0: I haven't seen Titanic.
1: You haven't seen Titanic?
0: Never.
1: Wow. I would have thought that would be your kind of romance, like you holding a lady off the end of a ship and
0: listen,
1: like.
0: Man, I know what happens at the end. I don't have to see it. I mean, I'm not, you know.
1: Spoiler alert.
0: Yeah. Never seen it though.
1: Don't go telling everybody what happens. Our favorite coach is going to join us to talk about the NFL. Herm is next here on Matt Myron.
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12: Here's your ESPN Radio Tri-State forecast. Slight chance of rain showers this afternoon. Otherwise, sunshine mixed with clouds at times. High temperatures reach up to 88. Partly cloudy skies again. Tonight, slight chance of rain showers. Lows dip down to about 71. Right now, 86. I'm staff meteorologist Jennifer Wojcicki on ESPN Radio, AM 1590 WPVL.
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15: I'm Christine Lisi with 10 days to go before the regular season opener against the 49ers in Australia. The Rams are working to determine whether defensive lineman Aaron Donald will play. Coach Sean McVay says they're taking it day by day as they consider what they'll do with Donald. Like all the other offseason moves the Rams made, they brought in Donald back with one thing in mind, notes GM Les Snead.
16: I'll keep it simple. We've talked about our era with Matthew Stafford, who's the MVP in this. Let's make the most of that time together, right? We should. We believe that's the right thing to do, because we're fortunate to have the MVP on our team playing quarterback at his age. That's a fortunate thing that we're going to try to take advantage of, and we'll get to the future in the future.
15: Les Snead on the Pat McAfee Show. Michigan's opting for a familiar name as its backup quarterback entering its first season under coach Kyle Whittingham. Freshman Tommy Carr, grandson of former Wolverines coach Lloyd Carr, will back up Bryce Underwood. Yankees claim reliever Josh Schreiber from the Royals. The last day teams can add players to the 40-man roster for postseason eligibility. New York's certainly in need of fresh bullpen arms due to fatigue as well as injuries.
17: Hey, it's Michelle Smallman, and coming up Tuesday, now that cutdown day has passed, we ask Adam Schefter what's next for the backup QB market when he joins us at 8 a.m. Eastern. It's on Sportsman, like 6 a.m. Eastern, right here on ESPN Radio, ESPN2, and ESPNU.
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21: 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Yeah. That's what I do. I'm going to make a phone that when you dial it all out, there's going to be a button. 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
1: He's not Mr. Social Media.
0: No.
1: But he is Mr. Matt Myron. Yes. It is Herm Edwards here. I'm Matt Myron on ESPN Radio, presented by Progressive Insurance. Herm, I'm just gonna get you started because my co-host said something ludicrous in the first
0: hour. It wasn't ludicrous.
1: He said there was a 40% chance that the Rams would go undefeated this year.
0: Maybe higher.
1: I'll let you respond.
0: Maybe higher.
23: Undefeated? I'm not going to say that, but I do say they are the favorite to represent the NFC in the Super Bowl.
1: Well, that's not crazy at all. But, Herm, undefeated? There's not been one crazy team in the history of football to go undefeated.
23: That's the Miami Dolphins, right? Is he still living in Miami?
0: Yeah.
23: He must have pulled out one of them. You must have pulled up one of them wrong doobies, man, thinking he's still in Miami going undefeated.
0: I didn't pull up a wrong doobie, coach.
23: You got a bad batch, bro.
0: I didn't get a bad batch. Let me run through the schedule.
1: Herm just said the word doobie.
0: He did.
1: I haven't heard it called a doobie.
0: I haven't heard that
1: long time.
0: Very long time. So here's the schedule, right? So people can hear what I'm saying. San Francisco, that'll be a tough game. They can win that game. That's week one. Giants at Denver, at Philly. Tough games. They can win those both. Versus Buffalo, it's a tough schedule. That's going to be a tough game, but they can win it.
23: Yeah.
0: Arizona at Vegas. Chargers, they can win that game at home. At Washington, at Arizona. Green Bay, Kansas City, San Fran, at San Fran. Okay, hold on a second. Dallas, they host week 15 at Seattle week 16 at Tampa Bay. And then they end the season versus Seattle. They got Seattle 2 and 3 weeks, 2 out of 3 weeks. I still don't think impossible.
23: Go ahead.
0: I don't think it's impossible.
23: Anything's possible, but remember this one. You know, this is the team that last year, even I was excited about the way they were playing. And they went down there and lost Carolina. Come on.
0: Yeah, that was. I'm not saying it'll happen.
23: It's football. It's called football. And that's what happens in football. It's just, you can look at the schedule and go, hey, yeah, this is.
0: But they can win every game, though. Yes. They can win every game that I just listed. Well, I'm not saying they will, but they can.
23: No, you're right. I mean, there's other teams that also look at that, but it's. I mean, like I said, the last undefeated team was the Miami Dolphins.
0: Yeah.
1: Yeah, it's ridiculous.
0: But we've watched teams come close.
1: Let me ask you a question. It was cut down day yesterday, and guys get cut to 53. So, two-part question. First of all, how hard was cut day for you as a coach?
23: Well, you know, the hardest about cut day is this. There's 2 points you make here. You try to stash some players because there's always a couple guys you wish you could keep, right? And then there's the hardest ones are the vet guys, if you got to let a vet go. Because basically the vet wants to know this. If you're going to let me go, coach, let me go early so maybe I can find another spot. Let me go late.
1: It's
23: hard, man, you know, because – go ahead.
1: No, go ahead. Sorry.
23: No, I would say it's always hard for coaches, you know, because of the fact that a lot of these guys, especially, let's say, if he's a 3-year, 4-year player, you know, and he's trying to make it in the league, he's been to a couple teams already, and you cut him, you know, it just, you feel bad for these guys because, hey, it's a hard profession. It really is. People don't realize how hard it is to be a professional football player.
1: Yeah. Well, then the second part to my question is, I've always thought it was odd. Will you just accept that the roster will be 53 people? But when you consider right. that 22 people start and then you throw in the kickers and the long snapper, that's 25. I've always kind of thought there should be more players on the roster. Do you agree or disagree?
23: Yeah, I think that obviously has been talked about. I mean, you know, they should keep 60.
1: I agree.
23: In my opinion. Yeah. I mean, look, when it gets 18 games, if you're a coach, you're going to be hauling for 60. For sure. Because it's going to go to 18.
1: Healthy. It would keep guys healthy if they didn't have to play as much in the games. I feel like it'd be better for the league.
23: Well, it's better for everybody. You know, better for the player, better for, you know, the product they put out on the field.
0: Less money.
23: I mean,
0: though.
23: it serves a good purpose. And it's time. I remember when the roster was less than what it is now.
1: Oh, yeah. Really? Wow.
23: Yeah. Yeah. When I was in the league, it wasn't.
1: They only had 9 players back then. That's how hard it was.
0: You sound like there were 4 players on the roster.
23: Shoot, man, look here. And don't let me start again. And you actually had to practice football.
0: You had to play both ways.
1: Here we go. Look here.
0: Herb, so I don't take any team seriously if they keep 4 quarterbacks. Mike McCarthy does it, which I'm not surprised. He doesn't know what he's doing. But, I even the Vikings, the Falcons, the Browns. What is the reasoning behind keeping 4 quarterbacks? You know you're only going to play 2 guys max. Why wouldn't you reserve those other spots for players that can help you in other ways? Like, who keeps 4 quarterbacks? Why would you do that?
23: Well, that's those quarterback guys, you know, and because you feel like you got 2 that you know you like. The 3rd one and the 4th one are probably somewhere sitting in there going, well, we keep the guy, you know, let's just keep him because, you know, you're trying to develop him running and you're looking down the road. Like, and so, you know, some guys just, they want to keep 4. I mean, now what happens is when you keep 4, that's one you keep extra that somebody else can't get, but why they do it? I mean, that guy's, hopefully he's an athletic guy because he's going to have to practice another position to give the defense a look sometimes. That's what you're hoping. He's an athletic guy.
0: That makes no sense. Cut the guys.
1: Yeah. Let me play a game with you two. All right. I'm going to go you first, Myron second. I'm going to go division by division, and I want you to pick one team guaranteed to make the playoffs, so basically win the division, and one team that you guarantee won't make the playoffs in the division. So essentially the best and worst team in each division. You ready to go, Herm? Don't sound so
23: okay,
1: excited, Herm. This is I came up with this. This was good. All right, AFC East, Buffalo, New England, Jets, Miami. Who wins the division? Who's in last?
23: I'm going to say Buffalo will win the division this year.
1: Okay, and who's last?
23: Miami.
1: Yeah, Miami's going to be pitiful, aren't they, Herm? Are they the worst team in the league?
0: They'll be bad.
23: Oh, boy. They got problems.
0: Yeah.
23: They got problems.
0: New England will win that division. And Miami will be last. Yeah, New England will win it. They went to the Super Bowl, and everybody's forgetting that, which I don't understand. Like, last year didn't happen.
23: No one's forgetting it.
0: It feels like they, I don't, like they went to a Super Bowl and now everyone's doubting them. I don't really understand it, honestly.
1: Okay. Yeah, I'm going with Herm. I would take Buffalo. I think New England's schedule is much more difficult this year. It'll catch up to them. AFC North, Herm, Cincinnati, Baltimore, Cleveland, Pittsburgh. Who wins? Who's last?
23: Browns are last. Who wins the division? Let me tell you something. I'm going to take a flyer on this. And it's only if the guy can stay healthy, Cincinnati.
1: See, I like that. If they stay healthy, why not Cincinnati?
23: Joe Burrow can stay healthy, I'm going with Cincinnati. Yeah.
0: I just don't know if he will stay healthy. I think that's why I'm hesitant. I think they might have the highest ceiling, but I think I got to pick Baltimore to me just because I know what they are.
1: Herm, if you were the coach, Shador, Deshaun Watson, Dylan Gabriel, who you starting?
23: Oh, boy.
0: None of them. Find somebody else.
23: I'm probably going to start Shador.
1: Yeah.
23: Because of his ability to rally the players. They like playing with this guy. He plays with a lot of energy, man. Plays with a lot of positive energy. Hey, you know the one thing about.
0: But he's not good though. Like nobody cares about positive energy, right? Unless you're good.
23: He keeps them going, man. He just does. He has that personality. But you know that division you just talked about, the AFC North?
1: Yes.
23: You know, people aren't understanding this. There's three new head coaches over there.
1: Yeah, there is. There. Right? I would actually start Dylan Gabriel, as crazy as that sounds. I think he's looked the best. I don't know why he wasn't the starter. Honestly, last year they decided to do Shador at the end. I would actually go with Dylan Gabriel. AFC South, Herm, Jacksonville, Tennessee, Indianapolis, Houston.
23: The Texans still got the defense?
1: They do, yes.
23: Where's Texans? You can't score points. The only time you can score against the Texans is if you score in the pregame warm-up.
0: Yeah.
23: You start scoring points over there because you ain't scoring a regular season game together.
0: Yeah, but I mean, I don't believe in C.J. Stroud. Like, I'm off that train. Like, I'm off the C.J. Stroud is going to bounce. I don't believe in C.J. Stroud, and I think he holds them back. They don't win that. Jacksonville will win that division. Worst team would be Tennessee, but I'm not on the C.J. Stroud redemption story.
1: Do you believe in C.J. Stroud?
23: No, I think he's okay. It's the defense for me.
0: But you got to have a quarterback. Defense.
23: Yeah, but okay, so you putting your marbles on the guy who does the hair commercials in Jacksonville.
0: No, but I think they're a more complete team.
23: Your star can't do shampoo commercials?
0: Your star can't do shampoo commercials? What's wrong with that?
23: I'm just saying.
0: I think they got a more complete team.
1: Myron has hair envy. He has for a long time.
23: Yeah, no, I don't. I understand.
0: No, I just, okay. I may color it in one day. Like, I don't know what I'm going to do, but I may do something with it.
1: Do you agree Tennessee last term in that division?
23: Yeah, Tennessee. I agree.
1: Poor Will Levis. AFC West. Denver, Chargers, Vegas, Chiefs. Who wins?
23: I wanna pick the Chargers, but I'm nervous about the quarterback, so I'm gonna go with Denver.
1: You nervous that he's gonna get hurt? Is that what you mean?
23: I gotta see it. And I hope he does. I hope he does it. I really do. Cause he got a lot of talent, man. He got to figure it out.
1: So you're a Herbert skeptic.
0: Aren't we all? I mean, we're all that, right?
1: I think I did something I've never done, which is make Herm silent when it comes to Justin Herbert. Who you got, Myers?
0: We're telling the same story. We treat Justin Herbert like it's Rudy or something. Yeah, we treat him like it's like this Disney movie. And maybe this is the year for Justin Herbert. How many more years does he get of this fantasy story? I don't really understand. It's Denver's division. I think they'll definitely win. And I'll tell you this. There's a better chance that Kansas City finishes last than they finish second in that division.
1: Well, yeah. Do you think this realm, this version of version of the Chiefs, the kind of obviously Mahomes will keep going, but the kind of phase one of the Chiefs, is that over? Are they going to need to transition to a different era like maybe Brady did in the second half of his career?
23: Well, their offense is going to probably be a little bit different. This is why they bring the running back in from Seattle, right?
1: Yes.
0: Yeah, they need more than that, though. They're going to need more than that. Like, Mahomes has a
23: power running team now.
0: The problem is Mahomes isn't a top five quarterback right now. I mean, that's the biggest issue.
1: Stop, stop it.
0: He's not a top five quarterback in the NFL. So you don't have that to turn to. That can't be the crutch anymore for this team, which is why they won a lot of close games 2 years ago. Last year, obviously, he gets hurt. But their issue is they can't turn to a top five guy anymore. That's not who he is right now.
1: Herm?
23: They'll just have to play different. That's all.
0: They'll just lose, Herm. I don't think they can play different without Mahomes being.
1: Does it feel like to you, Herm? Herm, does it feel like Myron's a little testy today with you?
0: I'm not testy.
1: Why do you use the word testy?
0: I'm not testy.
23: Because I told him he was smoking them doobies earlier. So that's okay. I'm good, man.
0: No, I wasn't bad. It's like
1: he's a little testy.
0: I got a bad batch of doobies.
1: Let me guess. You're on a golf course right now, am I right?
0: Yeah, are you?
23: I'm getting ready to go home, but yeah, we live on a golf course, but I'm not golfing.
1: Yeah. I can hear in your voice a man who's happy with his life on the golf course in the sun. And then I hear Myron, it's a man in Minneapolis who's a little aggressive.
0: It's not that. I'm not testy. Not because you told me I had a bad batch of doobies or whatever. I just think the Mahomes stuff has to get real, coach. We got to be realistic about where he is now. I'm not saying he's not legendary.
23: No, right now. You're right. But you make a point. He can't carry the team by himself anymore. You're right. I agree.
1: Really?
23: No, I'm not disagreeing with you on that one. No.
1: I'm still holding out.
23: I just think they're going to play different.
1: I'm still holding out that he is. We'll do the NFC next week. Before you go, Herm, let me ask you this. You're getting ready to start the season. What are these 9 days like in between the last preseason game? You have your roster and now you're getting ready, some cases 2 weeks until you play. What is this time like as a coach in a facility?
23: Well, you got more time to prepare. Sometimes you over prepare. You know what I mean? And now you're just trying to get, you know, your practice format out and, you know, you're dealing with the players, but really, you're really getting into this first game because it's nothing like playing the first game, man. The excitement of playing opening day, whether you're on the road or at home, right? And to win that game, I mean, just think about it. You had all offseason to think about this first game you're going to play. And you got about 2 weeks now before you actually kick it off for real. And if you can win your first game, it just gives you so much momentum, man. You don't want to start the season off 0-1.
1: Yeah.
23: You know, even though it's just one win, you've been waiting all year.
1: Yeah.
23: You know who you're going to play when the season ends next year. You already know who your first game's at. And you've been studying, you've been waiting, and now you kick the ball off. And if you win, it's like, yeah, man, we're 1-0. You're feeling good about yourself.
1: Herm, are you feeling good about it's another year of Good Morning America and flights to Bristol? Are you excited?
23: Well, yeah, because you know what? I just got off the plane and back home, and I made that journey to Bristol. So,
0: that's a trek.
23: Was funny when I walked in there, and you know all the people that kind of worked there. You're like, well, football season here. When Coach Herm shows back up, I'm looking forward.
1: We'll see you, man. We'll see you there here in a couple of weeks when we're in town. Thank you, Herm. Appreciate it.
23: I can't wait, man. I appreciate you guys. We'll have a lot of fun.
1: Thank you.
0: Wasn't testy.
1: You were being a little James, was he being a little testy with our guest?
3: That's testy?
1: He was interrupting.
4: I'm just mad at his Patrick Mahomes take, so I'm just going to agree with you.
1: You're being a little testy. And I'm the interrupter here usually, and you were kind of cutting him off, and you were a little bit. You didn't show respect to your elders. Hey, football. All right. I've done these a lot. Everybody just work with me here. You're going to see how I'm going to do this ad, and I have a disclaimer. And I want you to see how I do it, Mike.
0: Okay.
1: Cause this is, all right. So football's back and something big is coming on September 2nd. 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
31: Here's your ESPN Radio Tri-State forecast. Slight chance of rain showers this afternoon. Otherwise, sunshine mixed with clouds at times. High temperatures reach up to 88. Partly cloudy skies again. Tonight, slight chance of rain showers. Lows dip down to about 71. Right now, 86. I'm staff meteorologist Jennifer Wojcicki on ESPN Radio, AM 1590 WPVL.
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17: I know that the Rams are the big winner with Aaron Donald coming back. I think the second biggest winner in all of this is the Seattle Seahawks, the defending champs in their own division, because they only have two starters from the Super Bowl who aren't on the team. One of them, Kenneth Walker III, the Super Bowl MVP, goes to Kansas City, but they draft Jadarian Price, and Charbonnet is going to return from injury at some point, be 100%. They're flying under the radar in a really significant way. Not flying under the radar where we're not talking about them at all, but the focus is not on them to repeat in the way it has been in other champions in years past, because we're all looking at the Rams now. They're the villains of the NFL. They're the Dodgers. 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And we're all going to be focused on them. And that allows Seattle, I think, some grace here that most Super Bowl champions, defending champs, don't get.
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9: I'm Christine Lisi. The NFL world is still buzzing following the unretirement of defensive lineman Aaron Donald. Now the team's working to determine whether he plays in week one for the Rams. They're going to take it one day at a time as they contemplate whether or not they think it's best for him to play in Australia against the 49ers. Donald joining a defense that added pass rusher Myles Garrett and cornerback Trent McDuffie this offseason. Just a massive challenge for opposing offenses this fall, explains ESPN's Dan Orlovsky.
10: I think your playbook just has to get unbelievably shrunk from an offensive perspective of these are the things we actually think we can do. And I just don't think you're going to walk into every game with your full book, because there's just going to be plays that as a coaching staff, you're going to sit there and say, can't call it this week. We don't have enough people to block it.
9: Dan Orlovsky on the Pat McAfee Show. LSU coach Lane Kiffin said today he struggled with the decision to continue to pursue former NFL rookie seeking a fifth year of college eligibility, even as the SEC opposes it. But because his current players endorse bringing them in, that made him feel a little better.
17: 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It's on Sportsmanlike, 6 a.m. Eastern, right here on ESPN Radio, ESPN2, and ESPNU.
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1: Megan in New Zealand, she wrote, I like basketball, but sometimes people are so tall that it makes it hard for people who are small to play. 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
12: They tried to make me go to rehab. I said no, no, no.
1: You big Amy Winehouse fan?
0: Love it. Love the movie. The movie wasn't as good as the documentary. Like the...
1: There's a movie?
0: There's a movie, yeah. There's a movie. But the Who's documentary is real better. I, just like sort of an unknown actress who they made Amy Winehouse, but the documentary is really good.
1: Yeah, I may go to the movies tonight. There's a movie about a dinosaur that kills people. Like it's like supposed to be like Barney.
0: Yeah.
1: I think it's called, is it called Buddy or Bully? It's Buddy.
0: Yeah, I like
1: anyway,
0: it. Anyway, Smart Horror is good.
1: I want to go see Tony, Anthony Bourdain. So that's,
0: Rotten Tomatoes. High scores, man. That's what you check.
1: Your Rotten Tomatoes theory. You've done that for years and it's never caught. You're like, what is it? You got to have 70% on audience and critics.
0: Yeah, I won't see a movie unless it has 70% on both. And it's never steered me wrong. Ever. Perfect. It's the perfect philosophy.
1: But is there any movie that's 70% on critics that's not 70% on audience?
0: All the time. There's a discrepancy. Like, so a lot of times critics like good films.
1: And you don't?
0: Fans like good movies. So you want to see the merger of the two.
1: Okay. So you're contrasting film and movie.
0: Yeah. Critics like good films. They're not as big on movies. Whereas
1: what's the difference between in a film and a movie?
0: A movie is about entertainment. That's the sole purpose of it. A film is for the art.
1: Like you don't like art.
0: No, I like the merger of the two. Entertaining art. And I think that's what a movie should be.
1: So give me an example of a movie that's a really great film that is not entertaining.
0: A great film that's not entertaining?
1: That's not a great movie.
0: I think there are a lot, like,
1: well, give me
0: Rocky,
1: one. If there's
0: Rocky,
1: a lot, the original, then give me one.
0: The original Rocky, to me, is the greatest film of all time on my list.
1: What?
0: It's not the greatest movie of all time.
1: You think Rocky's the best movie, film of all time?
0: Film of all time.
1: But
0: to
1: you don't think it's a good movie.
0: It's not one of the greatest movies of all time.
1: It's very entertaining. It's a great movie.
0: Yeah, it doesn't blend the two. Again, there's a film category and a movie category, and they are separate for me. The Godfather is a great film. It's not one of the great movies of all time.
1: What?
0: It's one of the greatest.
1: You don't think The Godfather is a great movie?
0: It's one of the greatest films of all time. It's not one of the greatest movies.
1: That's insane.
0: Those are two completely different.
1: That is one of the most. I mean, honestly, I don't respect you anymore. Let's talk about college football. I can't do this with movies. If you're going to tell me The Godfather is not a great movie, then we can't do this anymore.
0: Well,
1: Bill Belichick.
0: You're wrong. Okay.
1: Is a great film, and this weekend he was also a great movie.
0: Yeah,
1: he went to Ireland, and they beat TCU 15-10 in the rain.
0: Yeah.
1: Belichick, they were an underdog. Last year, of course, were the nation's joke. TCU last year won 10 games in the season. Is this like the rebirth of Belichick?
0: No, it's interesting that we go overseas. It's kind of like the NFL. Remember we gave them all the bad Jacksonville games for like 8 years? Now we give them this. It was rainy. It was kind of a sloppy game. I think this is more about TCU being overrated. Like they came into that game and people are saying, oh, maybe they're a sleeper. Maybe their team that is going to surprise everybody. If you watched that game, you saw that TCU is not going to surprise anybody. But UNC, that was a good performance for them. Obviously on the road and you win a game, which is a positive considering all the negativity. I don't think it means anything going forward. I just thought they won an ugly battle.
1: Yeah, I would say to you, I was impressed. I think TCU is good this year. I mean, they had a lot of guys return from a really good team. They have a different quarterback. They had to say, I believe the guy that left last year, I think had played for three straight years. They got the quarterback from Harvard. But besides him, it's essentially the same team as last year. And North Carolina just beat them. Took them, played a Bill Belichick style game, low scoring. They were helped by the weather. I think that's certainly true. But you know what? You take the conditions that are given to you. And for a team last year that if you remember, I mean, they'd get blown out anytime they played anybody decent. To get a win, I think it's huge. You know, I think they play next week, they're off and then they play somebody bad, but then they have Clemson and Florida State back to back. You know, they could have easily started out 1-3 and everybody just given up on them. They win the game. I actually think it's a really good win for them.
0: Yeah, I mean, it's obviously better than coming back with a loss, but if you watch the game, and you did
1: Matt, watch it, yeah.
0: North Carolina was trying to give TCU the win. Like there were moments where it was like if TCU was slightly better, they win game.
1: But Carolina dominated the game. You're right. They made a lot of self-inflicted errors that made them nearly lose. But if you, there's a stat, I don't remember what it's called, but I see it every week. It's basically how much better was your team than the team they beat. And Carolina was like off the charts. It wasn't a fluke that they won.
0: No, I'm not calling it a fluke. I'm saying those same mistakes will cost them
1: that's against true. Other teams.
0: Like that's kind of how I saw that game. I'm not calling it luck, but if you're TCU, you watch the film and you're like, okay, here are the multiple opportunities where you could have scored a touchdown. You could have changed the outcome of this game, but it's good. And the best thing about North Carolina is we're talking about something other than all of the other storylines. I mean, the main storyline coming into this season, I think in the entire sport is, how much longer does Belichick have in North Carolina? Is this going to be a disaster
1: Maybe it's not. We'll see. One person says, I'm now on Herm's side. Myron is on Doobie's, if he believes the Godfather is not a great movie.
0: That's not what I see. Sometimes you explain things that I say and you don't give it the context that it needs. For the people that don't know, I am some might call me a film connoisseur. You know, some may, in some circles, I'm known as that, okay?
1: Who calls you that?
0: There are people who have called me that. Films are different than movies. And people in the industry, they know what I'm talking about.
1: No, I mean, I know what you're talking about, like with art house movies, but that's a film. But The Godfather is a movie. The Godfather is for mainstream entertainment. There's a reason why it streams every day and why it's on cable networks. It is a great movie. It is a commercial movie. So is Rocky.
0: No, the original Rocky is a film. The original Godfather, is a film, and it's an incredible film, by the way.
1: But you don't think it's entertaining?
0: No, it's not in the movie category for me. Like, there are great films and great movies, and those are just two completely separate movies.
1: So is there anything that's both?
0: There aren't many that I would say over time that have found their way into both categories. Gladiator might be the best example. Probably one of the best movies and one of the best films of all time combined. The original Gladiator. So I think that's one of those movies that probably stands out.
1: Speechless. USC played at home against San Jose State. When they walked on the field, it has to be one of the more embarrassing sights in USC history. There was no one there.
0: Yeah, there was.
1: Now, USC announced attendance of 51,000 people. I'm going to go ahead and tell you, that is the linest thing a public institution has ever said. I mean, that's a place Lane Kiffin coached, and no one has lied more than whoever put out that attendance. There weren't 51,000 people in a 3-mile radius of that stadium, much less inside it. What an absolute joke of an attendance figure. It was embarrassing. Yeah. I mean, is it just the case that USC, when they joined the Big Ten, they haven't been good, that they've just lost their fan base? Or do you think if Lincoln Riley ever has a really good year, it'll be like it was?
0: Probably a little bit of both. I mean, first they came out and they did that arm-in-arm unity walk, you know, that walk that they do. And in the background, you see just no fans.
1: Nobody.
0: In the stands. I do think the Big Ten has maybe changed things for West Coast sports. If you're not good, maybe you feel more detached from the sports world after realignment, but they just haven't been good enough. They haven't lived up to expectations. And I think that's the reality. And LA fan, you're going to have to do something really impressive.
1: I agree with that.
0: To get an LA fan to say, I've had a long week. I'm going to drive 2 hours in traffic to come to a game, drive 2 more hours back home when I could just be doing other things out in the sunny scene of California.
1: Totally agree. But if you're somebody who goes back and you remember the Vince Young, or, you know, not, excuse me, Matt Leinart, Reggie Bush.
0: 20 years ago.
1: I mean, yeah, that's right. I mean, that was 20 years ago. But when you think about what it looked like to see that crowd on Saturday, it's just brutal. I mean, it's a brutal, and this is Lincoln Riley. I mean, he left to come there, and it's just absolutely brutal. Memphis, a lot of you were probably asleep. Memphis played UNLV late at night on Saturday night. Memphis won. Yeah, who cares? Yeah. But the best part was Charles Huff. Charles Huff is the coach of Memphis, and he took old guy energy after the win when he explained why Memphis was succeeding.
4: We don't play music at practice. So if you want music, you're not going to play for me. So we get the kids who are worried about football and creating value for themselves. We don't do ice cream trucks. We don't do fun things. You know what's fun? That locker room right now is fun. You know what's fun? When these guys graduate and they get to walk across the state, that's fun. So no, we're not the, and what I'm not saying that other programs that do that are not right. That's great. We have an opportunity for the next 6 months for some of these kids to change their life forever. So it is our job as coaches, adults, administrators, supporters to do everything we can.
1: We don't do fun. Yeah. We don't play music. We don't eat ice cream.
0: Yeah.
1: What do you think about Charles Huff? Would you want to go join the Tigers?
0: It's too much lean on me for me. Like he's got to tone the Carl Winslow down a little bit. It's a little too much. You know, I get being a traditionalist and you saying we're going to be about football. He talks a lot about that, but at some point, it's like relax. People only call this a good story because they're winning. As soon as they lose, who knows what's going to happen? And I got more news for Coach Huff, Matt. 38 of your players are about to transfer after the season to a place that does have ice cream trucks. So maybe you want to get a few. Like, I just don't think in this era you can do the, it's just all football. Like, this is not TGIF and you're on some
1: sitcom.
0: Well,
1: let me also say this to Charles Huff. I don't say this to be mean to you, sir.
0: No.
1: I'm sure you're a good fella. Last year, Myron and I called the New Orleans Bowl in New Orleans, Louisiana. And one of the teams in it was Southern Mississippi.
0: Yeah.
1: Now, a lot of people may not know, Charles Huff was the coach of Southern Mississippi last year. And you know what Mr. We Graduate did? He left the program before the game.
0: He did.
1: Allowed his assist and took some of his players with him.
0: He did.
1: Who did not play in the game and left and took a couple of the assistant coaches with him and went and played the game. So Charles Huff, spare me. Congrats on your win.
0: Yeah.
1: But spare me the we actually graduate here.
0: Yeah.
1: My friend, you couldn't even finish the semester at Southern Miss last year. You were on the first bus out of Hattiesburg to Memphis. I get so annoyed with coaches who believe they are sanctified from God. Everyone is praising this guy. And
0: great. They love him.
1: But and that's because it's all these football dudes who are like, that's what it's about. Eat football. Eat football. Go football. And instead of go football. They're such hypocrites. You left. Before the semester even ended, and now you're trying to tell me you graduate.
0: Well, and I just don't like I don't like the speeches where it's like you're talking to Eddie Winslow about listening to Public Enemy. You know what I mean? Like
1: it's like when the principal and Lean on Me came in and he was like, you know the
0: school song,
1: kick all the people out. Sing the school song.
0: Yeah,
1: spare me, Charles. Yeah. I mean, I congrats on the victory.
0: None of that hippity hop in this locker room. Like, I mean, relax, man.
1: Now, when you listen to this show, you hear a lot of topics.
0: You do.
1: Most often than not, the producer, James, picks them. I sometimes alternate them. But Myron always has ideas of things he wants to talk about. I'm always pretty skeptical of his ideas. I decided to give Myron a segment where he gets to pick the topics. I have no idea what it's going to be, but it will be Myron's take on the news. What was left on the cutting room floor. Next on Matt and Myron.
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0: 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Now, in the pre-show meeting, Myron sometimes complains that, like, when he comes up with ideas, I shoot him down. And I don't want him to feel like that. This is an equal show. It's Matt and Myron.
1: Yeah, you do.
0: So, I thought it was nice to be able to give Myron a segment that's just his. Whatever he wants to do, whatever he wants to talk about.

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2: I also feel like at the high school level, pregame shaking hands, I'm fine with. You don't have to do anything postgame, like I'm against that. But pregame, be cordial. Like, that's the way the game should start. That's sportsmanship. And I thought it was a bad look, so I was glad that they apologized. They're still young. They'll learn from this.
3: Are you going to include me in this segment at all? Like, you didn't ask me a question or, like, you just gave a monologue.
2: I wasn't trying to give a monologue. I would just tell you what happened. And then you were going to come in and, give a take. Like, what I'm supposed to ask you. Like, what do you think, Matt?
3: Well, I think that, it's high school football.
2: Yeah. Okay.
3: So
2: this is going great, by the way.
3: Well, I'm just saying, I just don't tend to, I don't know that I'm going to let, do you have any other high schools you'd like to reprimand while we?
2: I'm not, you got to shake hands pregame. Like, you got to shake hands pregame.
3: Okay.
2: Start the game that way.
3: No, that's a good one. Okay. So to DeSoto High School.
2: Yes.
3: Shake hands.
2: Yeah.
3: All right. What's the next topic?
2: Yeah, I think that's important. Post-game, I'm against post-game handshakes. I think everyone should be able to leave the field. But
3: yes.
2: Pre-game, let's do it.
3: Okay.
2: An island in a British Columbia reservoir has disappeared. I don't know if you all know this. An island appeared on satellite maps.
3: Yeah.
2: And in a British Columbia reservoir the size of two NFL fields. Earlier this month, all of a sudden, it was no longer appearing on satellite images. So an island has disappeared. I don't know why this isn't the biggest story in America. Matt, what do you think happened? I mean, this is an island the size of two NFL fields they can't find.
3: I would assume there's a natural explanation. Probably rising tides and sinking tides, and it's a low-level area. I'm going to assume it's natural. You are probably assuming there are, like, alien spacecraft or something, right? I mean, you know, the oceans are melting, or excuse me, the glaciers are melting and oceans are rising. Maybe it rose and then it's, you know, I mean, I would assume there's a natural explanation.
2: What is the percentage aliens are involved? Give me a real percentage.
3: Zero, because there are no
2: can
3: aliens.
2: Can be.
3: There's zero. There's no aliens. Why do you,
2: 13% chance.
3: 13% chance.
2: 13% chance.
3: 13% chance. That's a very specific number. All right. What's the last one?
4: A lower percent chance than the Rams going undefeated.
3: Yeah. It's more likely the Rams go undefeated.
2: Barely.
3: Than it was aliens.
2: This guy thinks natural cause of an island disappear, man. Like, man, we just can't explain it.
3: Well, I mean, have you ever been to the beach?
2: Yes.
3: Sometimes there's high tide. Sometimes there's low tide, and there will be pieces of land that in low tide you see that when there's high tide you do not.
2: Matt, the scientists are looking on the satellites and can't find this thing. I mean, it feels like maybe there's something else going on.
3: All right, what's the third one?
2: Russell Wilson and Ciara are now.
3: Is it the Sierra?
2: Sierra, I'm sorry. I said Ciara. Sierra. I know a Ciara. Sierra.
3: Ciara. Okay. One of those Kentucky women that slide in the DMs.
2: I know a Ciara. They're now the owners, you might appreciate this, Matt, of their own horse racing team. And they actually just won.
3: I saw that, yeah.
2: A race.
3: At Saratoga.
2: In Saratoga. I actually think it's a pretty cool thing to do, you know, to invest in. And I saw them in the suite. I just don't know how good you can be. Like, I don't know if you're rich and you're like, I want to get into horse racing and I want to be competitive. How easy is it to do? Like, I don't understand.
3: I mean, if you got money, they'll take it from you. I mean, if you want to
2: be competitive.
3: Let me tell you something, Myron. If you want to buy a horse, I got a guy right now. I'll sell you one. So it's not hard. Interesting enough. Buying a horse might be the easiest thing to do in sports. They have a sale, buy one, you spend a lot of money, you throw most of your money away, and then at the end you come. If you want to make $1 million in horse racing, just be prepared to spend $3 million. And then it'll work. Horse racing is not the best business in the world unless you're really good at it, but congrats to Russell Wilson. It's good for the sport to have a high profile owner, go in. I wish him the best. I will say, if you had asked me which former NFL player is most likely to own a horse at Saratoga, Russell Wilson would have been at the top of the list.
2: He would have been.

0: I think he's just there for the outfits. You know, like
1: Well, that's what I'm saying. He looks like the kind of guy who likes wearing the hats and he likes the suits.
0: Yeah. Can you be good? Can you show up with, okay, I got $3 million and all of a sudden you would hire
1: a trainer. That's a really good trainer. Have him pick your horses out for you.
0: Yeah.
1: And if you have enough money, like I said, someone will take it from you. Yeah. And, I mean, you can be a good owner, but it's about having a good trainer. The owner doesn't really do anything.
0: So you think they got Russell for an extra million or two? Somebody made some promises and
1: Russell took a little off the top. But we don't know what Russell spent.
0: That's true.
1: There's a lot of money, in horse racing. Thank you folks very much for joining us. Thanks to Herm Edwards. I hope everybody liked Myron's moments. Hopefully we'll get to have more. And DeSoto High School, I hope you learned your lesson. Freddie and Harry are next. This is Matt Myron.
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7: Here's your ESPN Radio Tri-State forecast. Slight chance of rain showers this afternoon. Otherwise, sunshine mixed with clouds at times. High temperatures reach up to 88. Partly cloudy skies again. Tonight, slight chance of rain showers. Lows dip down to about 71. Right now, 86. I'm staff meteorologist Jennifer Wojcicki on ESPN Radio, AM 1590 WPVL.
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10: When we talk Super Bowl or bust teams in the NFL, there's a couple teams that sit firmly in that bucket. You've got the Baltimore Ravens, who need to get it done with Lamar Jackson, or else could he be out of town? I would put the Cincinnati Bengals in that mix. Joe Burrow is putting pressure on this team that they need to win now. He's trying to manifest a Super Bowl. Josh Allen, as long as he's not getting to and winning Super Bowls, has the pressure on him. But I'm not sure there's a team that has more Super Bowl or bust expectations than the LA Rams. When you're favored to win every single game on your schedule and favored to win the Super Bowl, and you don't have one glaring weakness on your roster, you better get the job done. I think we'll look back on this Rams team if they don't win the Super Bowl and call them one of the most epic failures in the history of the NFL. That is the type of expectations that's placed on this team's shoulders. For the ESPN Radio Sports Beat, I'm Michelle Smallman.
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13: I'm Christine Lisi. With defensive lineman Aaron Donald officially back, the Rams now working to determine when he'll play in a game. Coach Sean McVay says they're taking it one day at a time as to whether he plays in next week's season opener against the 49ers in Australia. While it remains to be seen when his season debut will be, one thing's for certain. That LA defense will be a problem, believes co-host of the Nightcap podcast, Chad Ochocinco Johnson.
14: I'm confused. What do you do offensively? Because you have Trent McDuffie. You have a back end that's just as good as your front end. So what do? You can't run the ball. What are you going to say? Oh, you know what? If they're that good, just run right down their throat. You're not running down their throat. Even with a Myles Garrett who had 23 sacks last year, he's still good against the run. Aaron Donald is good against the run.
13: Ochocinco on the goal licks. Baseball Yankee slugger Aaron Judge accompanying the team on the six-game West Coast road trip this week. Judge, out more than 3 months with a stress fracture in his rib, will begin taking part in more pregame activities, including hitting velocity and participating in pregame work. Michigan named freshman Tommy Carr as its backup quarterback.
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19: It is what it is with the Dallas Cowboys, but I do want to say this to my friend Harry. Harry, I just want to know where you want to be. You want to be in the sunroom? You want to be in the guest room? You want to be in the bedroom? Because you're going to be at home watching your team, watching the playoffs, just like I'm going to be at home watching the playoffs. So you just pick a room, bro, because you're going to be at home like the rest of us.
16: This is Freddie and Harry.

He is Harry Douglas. I'm Freddie Coleman with our other two horsemen, Shannon Penn and Josh Kapke, and YOU on the ESPN app, SiriusXM Channel 80, as well as TuneIn. Don't forget to tell that smart speaker to play ESPN Radio HD. Before we get everybody to the pleasantries, ask how everybody is doing. We got to kick it off with this way.

0: Alexis Beaton Coleman celebrating her birthday today. Everybody, she's been inundated with calls from everybody. My daughter and my grandson, yes, had a chance to wish a happy birthday before her official day, which is today on August 31st, but to one of my favorite people ever. I'm blessed to be her son. I don't know if she's blessed to be my mom, but I'll take that anyway it is. But I want to wish my beautiful, beautiful mother, Maddie Frances Beaton Coleman, a happy, happy birthday and many, many, many, many, many, many more after today.
1: Yes, Mrs. Coleman, I also want to wish you a happy, happy birthday. A mother's love is like no other, Freddie Coleman.
0: Absolutely.
1: Trust me. But Mrs. Coleman, I want to say thank you for having Freddie. Because we love him so much.
0: I'm sure there are plenty of days he was saying he's no son of mine.
1: But a mother's love, man, her intuition, just her positive vibe and always, you know, there for her children, especially a son, because I do believe in a mama's boy.
0: Absolutely.
1: And I don't care how old we get, Freddie, we're always going to be mama's boy, no matter what the circumstances are. So happy birthday to Mrs. Coleman.
2: And one of the dope things, too, to take people behind the scenes, because when Freddie's here, sometimes, a lot of times, he'll call his parents multiple times a week. So, like, to hear, and I'm not eavesdropping, but we just have the speakers on, and, like, to hear the conversation that Freddie has with his parents, especially his mom, it's, like, it's awesome. It's, like, it really makes you feel good. Like, it puts a genuine smile on my face hearing that interaction between Freddie and his mom.
0: Well, anytime I think of my parents, especially my mom and my dad, Freddie, I always get a smile on my face because, believe me, there are plenty of times I've gone through stuff in my life that they were able to see me through and help me through. You don't realize how much mud your parents will put up with to make sure you find the sunshine and get a chance to clean up on the other side. So believe me, I'm forever, forever in debt to my mom and dad, especially to my mother, Maddie Frances Beaton Coleman, on her birthday today. So, Mom, happy birthday, like I mentioned, and many, many, many, many more. So we go from that wonderful thing to this mystery thing involving Josh Kafka, one of our own behind the scenes. Now, last week he missed a couple of days, HD, and the word on these streets in the building here at ESPN Radio was he was called away to a wedding. So we didn't know if he was getting married, shotgun wedding, an officiant, man of honor, maid of honor, best man, groomsman. We have no idea. So now that Josh
1: Kafka. One night type of wedding?
0: Sure, one of those kind of things.
1: Any kind of wedding.
0: Where you showed up to a party and the next thing, it was all of a sudden, I'm married to who? We don't know. So we need Josh Kafka, Mr. Tampa Bay Rays, Mr. Tampa Bay Buccaneers himself, to clip the word in the streets because there are rumors running rampant about why exactly, Josh, you were called away to a wedding last week and that ended that sentence involving you.
3: Well, thank you, Freddie Coleman. Let's just start with, we're going to set the record straight here.
0: I certainly hope so.
3: I missed one day.
0: It's not
3: a couple.
0: That's okay.
3: So, Friday. So, let's rewind it to Wednesday of last week.
0: Uh-huh. Wednesdays, that's when the rumor started.
3: Wednesdays and Thursdays are my days off here, and it was like 9:30 at night. I'm just at home playing some video games. I get a call from one of my friends at church.
0: Okay.
3: And he just reaches out to check in to see how I'm doing. And he's like, hey, man, how's the new schedule at ESPN working? And I'm like, great. You know, I'm on Freddie and Harry now. This whole thing's a blast. Getting out earlier in the day. This is great. And he was like, so what's your schedule on Friday? And I said, well, I'm going to be on Freddie and Harry on Friday. And he was like,
0: no, no, you're not.
3: And he was like, what time? He's like, what time does that end? And I'm like, oh, I'm probably getting out around 8. He's like, any chance you could be off by 4? And I said, probably not going to be able to be off by 4 because my show doesn't even start till 5. So it's probably not going to work. And he goes, well, we had like a spot open up if you wanted to be a guest, like at our wedding. So no, I wasn't a maid of honor or the best man or a groomsman.
0: Okay.
3: Just a guest at the wedding. Like we had a spot open up if you wanted to be a part of it.
0: Okay.
3: And this is when I find out when I'm on the line with him that his fiance's on the other end of the line too. And she chimes in and she said, we'd really like you to be there. And I'm thinking to myself in my mind, I'm like, why didn't you lead with this? You're asking me all these questions. I'm like, here I am sounding like a complete jerk on the other side of the line. Like, oh, I don't know if I can make it. Like, well, let me at least try. I mean, it's your wedding. Like, this is a huge deal. And like, I'm honored to have been invited.
0: Okay.
3: Even if it's last minute, like, this is great. Like, I definitely want to be there. So I was like, when I get off the phone with you, let me make some calls and see how this is going to go. So one of our colleagues, Renee Canales.
0: Canales.
1: Renee Canales. Andale.
3: This is a guy that owes me one, because if you go back to the summer when the Knicks win the NBA Finals, he reaches out to me. He's like, hey, man, I picked up this game night shift. Like, can you – I did this months ago. The Knicks ended up winning the Finals. Can you, you know, step in for me? Because the Knicks parade's on that day. And I'm like, yeah, no problem. He's like, I owe you. I got you. So I'm like, I'm gonna try him first. He couldn't do it. I'm like, all right, let me think of who else is off on Friday. I'm like, Josiah. Our guy Josiah Howard.
1: Jay Boogie.
3: He comes in clutch. He steps up and he's like, you know what? For you, I'm going to do it because you never ask me for anything.
1: Well done with Monica.
0: Outstanding.
3: So he comes in and he helps me out there. So I'm able to go. So that's my story.
0: Okay.
3: And that, it was a blast.
0: Okay. So no shotgun wedding. No last minute step in to be man of honor. Or the groom of the honor.
1: I just have one question. I wasn't ready. Okay. Kapke, are you in a relationship, yes or no?
3: No.
1: Okay, so at this wedding, did you see any new talent, as we say here on Freddie?
2: Anybody catching the bouquet?
1: Let's get to the nitty gritty.
3: Harry, AA football season yet. It's still the off season, Harry. It's still the off season. Hey, I ain't scouting right now.
0: Josh Kapke's like, I'm in the off season when it comes to that, because it's almost in season when it comes to this. That's fantastic. I love that. Relationships on home. Football season has the upper hand when it comes to Josh Kapke. So now we got that out of the way.
4: The main thing with Freddie and Harry.
0: And good luck with that main thing, trying to top that main thing that we heard from Josh Kapke. The main thing is brought to you by hands-free Skechers slip-ins, Aero Burst, high-performance running shoes that always, always cut through the wind.
5: HD and I kept trying to tell you.
0: Some of you didn't want to believe. Oh, you guys, come on, he just worked out twice for the Rams. He ain't gonna sign with them. This is taking too long. Let me school y'all on something. And I got the right Reverend Harry Dubs to back me up. You are not gonna work out twice with a team and not sign with them unless the team don't want you. The minute that Aaron Donald worked out once and worked out twice, the Rams are like, oh, he's serious. Why would we not want to have that guy on our football team? Even his wife said, I'm going to let him go out and play with you. And I'm paraphrasing the tweet that she put on social media. And one of my friends said, well, she's letting him out to play, but $20 million coming back in the house when it comes to Aaron Donald.
1: With the potential of it being $30 million.
0: Absolutely. So yeah, of course you're going to let him go out to play. You can have my husband. I know we're getting money back when it's all said and done. Either way, we knew the minute that he worked out twice with the Rams, HD, this was not going to be an if. It was going to be a win. And now the win has increased to, what kind of Rams team can this be? No matter what kind of pitch count they're going to have Aaron Donald on when this season starts in less than 9 days.
1: Well, Freddie, before we even got to Aaron Donald working out for the Rams organization, it was him being enticed by Myles Garrett joining this football team once they made that trade. So a lot of things started to trigger in the mind of Aaron Donald to say, man, this show would be nice if I was added to this roster to play with Myles Garrett and Matthew Stafford coming off an MVP season. I would love for that to happen. But here's Aaron Donald. How much did the chance to play with new defensive end, Myles Garrett, play the factor?
6: Oh, that was a huge part. I think that the D-line group alone, you talk about the interior guys, and then you got B.Y., and then you bring guys like Myles Garrett, you know, out here, right? I already thought it was a stacked D-line with Verse. Obviously, things transpire and happen, and then you bring a guy like Myles Garrett, a generational talent, and it's like, that can be fun, right? And, you know, obviously what they did on the back end with bringing, you know, certain pieces they need in at the secondary, man. And I think this is a complete team with me here or without me here. So for me to even have the opportunity to be a part of this, be with this team, I take nothing for granted. It's a blessing to be, you know, retired from the game for 2 years and had the opportunity to come back and be a part of something special, you know, and nothing's promised, nothing's guaranteed, but I'm willing to, trying to, you know, get to that ultimate goal, what it is, day by day, week by week, and just, stack them days.
1: Freddie, this is not fair.
0: Why do you say that? Why you say that?
1: I remember I was a young kid, Freddie, and I knew how to read very, very well, and I seen a bumper sticker on a car. You want to know what that bumper sticker said?
0: What?
1: It said, life's a itch, and then you die. Everyone right now looking at the Los Angeles Rams are probably saying, life's a itch, and then we all will go see our maker.
0: Mm-hmm.
1: Because to add Myles Garrett Aaron Donald, Trent McDuffie, Jalen Watson, all in one offseason to one side of the football. Freddie, I don't think this would ever be done in the history of the National Football League ever, ever, ever again. Think about the quality of players that we're talking about. Myles Garrett has been an all-pro first team. Aaron Donald has been an all-pro. Trent McDuffie has been an all-pro. Trent McDuffie and Jalen Watson has won two Super Bowls with the Kansas City Chiefs. Aaron Donald has won a Super Bowl. So you look at all these guys on this defense at Chris Shula's disposal now because he's a defensive coordinator. And then you add all the guys that were there a season ago. This team was Super Bowl contenders a year ago. Now you add these four to the equation, the deficiency that they had, the inability to slow down Sam Darnold, who threw for over 300 yards and three touchdown passes in that NFC championship game. Now when Sam Darnold plays the Los Angeles Rams, trust me, Sam Darnold's going to be looking at that front seven saying, man, how can I survive what's about to come upon me?
0: Well, there's another bumper say that goes, itch happens. That's where we are with the Los Angeles Rams. That itch is everybody else's problem, not the Los Angeles Rams' problem, putting the Guardians of the Galaxy together. And even Sean McVay, coach of Los Angeles Rams, with all this together, itch is going to happen, he hopes, against everybody else and not this Rams team. He tried to control his excitement, but
6: I'm here to just go day by day.
7: It's the greatest team sport that there is. Obviously, Miles and Aaron get a ton of credit that's been deserved and earned throughout the course of their career. But those other guys on the front are pretty damn good too. And so I think the beauty of the unit is the unit. Those guys are incredible parts of it. You know, but so are Byron Young and Josiah Stewart and Dez Johnson on the outside. So are Kobe Turner, Braden Fisk, Puna Ford, and Tyler Davis on the inside. And so that's a pretty cool thing, you know, because you're going to need a bunch of guys up front, and those two guys, in addition to those guys I just named, you know, you feel really good, and it's how do we come together as a group, and how do we play great team football.
0: Of course he's feeling good in the neighborhood, but here's the but involving the Guardians of the Galaxy and the Rams with Aaron Donald back in the fold. He's Harry Douglas and Freddie Coleman. It's Reggae Monday, Freddie and Harry, presented by Progressive Insurance and ESPN Radio, the ESPN app, and 6X and Channel 80. For the first time, HD, since Kurt Warner was throwing passes, and this Rams organization is the greatest show on turf back in St. Louis, they're going to have to deal with getting everybody else's shot. It wasn't the same after they won that Super Bowl in what was supposed to be Aaron Donald's final year in the National Football League. When he pointed to his ring finger, when he got that play on Joe Burrow and forced that defensive play in their favor against the offensive play of the Cincinnati Bengals, we all thought that was going to be the last time we're going to see Aaron Donald, a first ballot Hall of Famer, on a football field. Well, sometimes when itch happens, you got to scratch that itch. And he decided to do that at the Los Angeles Rams. But for the first time since Kurt Warner and all those dudes, the greatest show on turf, and an underrated defense on the other side, all those Hall of Famers, Dick Vermeil calling the shots and everything like that, we look at this Rams team that has the expectation of not just making it to the Super Bowl, but winning the whole damn thing. If you are the Rams, not saying you're not used to being the hunted, but not like this. We have not talked about the Rams in this way, in this fashion, for about 20-plus years, when the greatest show on turf had everybody fearful how great that offense was. Everybody is fearful of the Rams and their defense because Myles Garrett, Aaron Donald, and the other guys you mentioned, Jalen Watson, Trent McDuffie, with Super Bowl rings on their fingers like Aaron Donald. Myles Garrett has only been to playoff games usually if someone invite him to watch somebody else play football. If you're the Los Angeles Rams, you have not been talked about this since Kurt Warner had a Hall of Fame career. How are you going to handle that? I can't wait to see.
1: Well, it's also one of the things that I would bring to the forefront when it comes to this team looking ahead into the season, Freddie. With all these expectations and everyone in that organization for the Los Angeles Rams, they feel some type of way because they feel like they let one slip away last season when it came to the NFC championship game. And if they would have played in the Super Bowl, they feel like they would have beat the New England Patriots and they would have their second Super Bowl ring under Sean McVay and also Matthew Stafford. So you add these four quality as hell players to your roster. If you do not win the Super Bowl, I think it would be one of the biggest letdowns in NFL history because of the anticipation, because of the players and all the guys that potentially will be in the, not potentially, will be in the Hall of Fame when it's all said and done, including the head coach in Sean McVay, who showed you that he can do it on all fronts, be an extreme leader, call plays, orchestrate things from a head coaching perspective, handle the media, and also be a part of the front office with Les Snead and bring in talent and find diamonds in the rough from a draft perspective or from a college free agent perspective. So all those components put together, if they don't get it done because of the names and the quality of players that they have acquired and added to this roster, it probably will be one of the biggest letdowns in NFL history.
0: Because one person, this organization does not want to feel let down. Les Snead, the Rams general manager, said as much. All these moves they made, Myles Garrett, Trent McDuffie, Jalen Watson, and the return of the Mac known as Aaron Donald. Les Snead said it's all because of one person.
8: I'll keep it simple. We've talked about our era with Matthew Stafford, who's the MVP in this. Let's make the most of that time together, right? We should. We believe that's the right thing to do because we're fortunate to have the MVP on our team playing quarterback at his age. That's a fortunate thing that we're going to try to take advantage of, and we'll get to the future in the future.
0: And believe me, that puts even more pressure. On the Los Angeles Rams. It soon put more pressure on Matthew Stafford. He's used to it. But Les Snead put it out there by saying, hey, Matthew, we're doing this for you. Stafford, this is for you. That's why they made all these moves, because they know when you have an elite championship quarterback, you don't want that to be the only bite in the apple what they got more than a minute ago when they beat the Cincinnati Bengals. And when you were so close last year to beating the Seattle Seahawks in their building. I guarantee the Rams think they should have beat the Seahawks 3 out of 3 times. They believe the second meeting that they happened, they let that game get away in the second half where Sam Darnold went nuclear. And then their offense is driving down the field. Seahawks make a defensive play. Rams offense does not get the ball again. Les Snead is like, look, not too many teams can have a 37, 38-year-old quarterback who's still an elite quarterback. We do not have to carry him across the finish line. He can carry us across the finish line, but let's make sure we got a whole bunch of cars to make sure he does not a one-man car trying to make this happen in Los Angeles.
1: But also, it's going to be a challenge week in and week out, right? Because you always know going into a season when you have a team that's built like the Los Angeles Rams right now, what you want your end goal to be, that is holding up that Lombardi trophy that happens to be in SoFi Stadium once again. It was there the last time they won a Super Bowl trophy. So can you take it 1 week at a time and not get bored with doing the routine things every single week, even though you know what the common goal is? You're, like you said, Freddie, they're going to get everyone's best shot. Now, there's also one more thing that I think could hold up the Los Angeles Rams.
0: All right, now.
1: But you know what, y'all? Why give it to you now? I give it to you on the other side.
0: Okay, well, look at this. Look at here. Look at young Harry Douglas saying exactly what is the one concern he has about the Los Angeles Rams trying to be that super team winning a Super Bowl. Real quick, who are you taking? Are you taking the Rams to win it all or the field to keep them from winning it all?
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0: So we got all that next on Reggae Monday, Freddie and Harry on ESPN Radio, the ESPN app. HD's going to tell you the biggest concern to the Rams not being a Super Bowl team, and you can let us know. 888-729-3776. Are you taking those Super Rams or the Super Field to keep them from being a Super Bowl team? 888-729-3776. But before all of that, let's get the kind word from Harry Douglas, courtesy of Marriott.
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17: Here's your ESPN Radio Tri-State forecast. Slight chance of rain showers this afternoon. Otherwise, sunshine mixed with clouds at times. High temperatures reach up to 88. Partly cloudy skies again. Tonight, slight chance of rain showers. Lows dip down to about 71. Right now, 86. I'm staff meteorologist Jennifer Wojcicki on ESPN Radio, AM 1590 WPVL.
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9: I'm Christine Lisi. Now that Aaron Donald has unretired and rejoined the Rams, a decision looms for the team, whether he plays in the September 10th season opener in Australia versus the 49ers. Coach Sean McVay said LA will be taking it day by day before determining if the 35-year-old defensive lineman who retired 2.5 years ago is on the field in Melbourne. Co-host of the Golics, Mike Golic.
27: He's up there in age. He hasn't played in a while. He's not in football shape. They do need to be careful. Next thing you know, you got a quad, you got a calf, you got a hammy. You know, and now he's on the shelf. So they have to ramp him up slowly. But I think if you can, and he's going to want, once he feels good enough, he's going to want to play more.
9: Broncos outside linebacker Jonathan Cooper pleaded not guilty to multiple domestic violence charges today. He was arrested twice in a 7-day span in June on domestic violence charges. He was placed on the commissioner's exempt list yesterday, so he cannot practice or play in games. While he's on the list, he still faces a potential league suspension. Baseball, NL East leading Braves seek to run their winning streak to 8 tonight when they take on the Giants.
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0: He's Harry Douglas. I'm Freddie Coleman. It is Reggae Monday. Freddie and Harry, thank you very much. On ESPN Radio, the ESPN app, and SiriusXM Channel 80. Oh, who's it going to be? Who's it going to be? You're taking those Super Rams or the field in terms of the Rams trying to get to a Super Bowl and the field to try to keep them from doing that. We can't wait to hear from you. We'll share as well. We'll hear from you in about a couple of minutes at 888-SAY-ESPN, 888-729-3776. You're taking the Rams to win it or the field to win it all. But HD, even with all these pieces put together, big old blue and white and yellow chessboard for the Los Angeles Rams, go king here, rook there, queen here, bishop there on their chessboard. But what concerns you the most about the Rams trying to make sure it's not a super disappointment with this super team on paper?
1: It's their special teams, Freddie. And that same special teams unit cost them three games last season. It almost costed them a game in the playoffs versus the Carolina Panthers. Let's go back to 2025 versus the Philadelphia Eagles when they lined up to kick a field goal to win the game and it gets blocked and Jordan Davis runs it back for a touchdown. The fastest I've ever seen a big man that size run with the football in his hands. Or let's go to San Francisco a little bit earlier than that when I believe they missed an extra point and a field goal in that ball game and ended up losing by one score to the San Francisco 49ers. Or how about the Seattle Seahawks on Thursday Night Football when Rashid Shaheed ran a punt return back and really sparked that comeback for the Seattle Seahawks, which ended up costing them the number one seed in home field advantage throughout the playoffs, where they would have been at home the entire time versus having to go on the road for multiple games within the playoffs for 2025. This cannot continuously occur for this football team. It's three phases for a reason. Mm-hmm. Offense, defense, special teams. A lot of people like to exclude special teams.
0: Sure.
1: But let me tell you what I learned from my special teams coach that I played for in Atlanta, Keith Armstrong. Well, before every accident, there are always warning signs. Well, those warning signs for the Los Angeles Rams occurred multiple times last season. And then he used to always say this right here. It don't get you till it gets you. Well, in those three games that I just mentioned last year, it got them, and it ended up costing them the number one seed in the NFC and also a home field advantage. So now they went out and got Bubba Ventrone, who's now the special teams coach for the Los Angeles Rams. I'm interested to see if that side of the football, that unit, is going to be drastically different than what we witnessed a year ago.
0: I think the one question I have about the Rams, I don't have any questions offensively. Offensive line is going to be terrific. Running game is going to be bad as a you-know-what. They complement the passing game. We know about Aaron Donald and the rest of those guys in the front lines and the secondary. I worry about the middle of the field, free safety Cam Curl, and the linebackers Nate Landman and Omar Spraits, because they're going to be plays to be made. Because you got Aaron Donald, Miles Garrett on the defensive line, they're going to get everybody's full attention. Those two linebackers, Nate Landman, Omar Spraits, not trying to football nerd people to death, but if you hear those guys' names called a lot, that means that Aaron Donald and Miles Garrett are doing their job, and those guys are playing on the other side of the line of scrimmage. If you hear Cam Curl making pick after pick after pick and knocking balls down, that means the guys on the outside, Trent McDuffie and Jalen Watson, are doing their jobs. The middle of the defense could be a little bit of a quote-unquote weakness with this defense, and they're not getting pressure. If they are getting pressure, that means that Cam Curl is going to be first-team all-pro at safety because a lot of balls are going to come his way, and that means that Nate Landman and Omar Spraits are going to make a couple of Pro Bowl teams because those guys in front of them, Kobe Turner, Aaron Donald, Braden Fisk, Byron Young, Miles Garrett, are doing their job and tied to so many different things that you can't help to have those boats, have those ties raised with them to make plays when it comes to those two linebackers and Cam Curl, the free safety.
1: So, Freddie, I feel more comfortable with those guys knowing that I've added Aaron Donald and a Miles Garrett. And a lot of people forget last year for 2025, Byron Young and Kobe Turner combined for 19 sacks. So those guys being able to get the one-on-one matchups now that teams are going to have to game plan for Miles Garrett and Aaron Donald. Yeah, good luck allowing those guys to go one-on-one. It's going to set their career up for their second contracts to be very, very massive. Probably won't be with the Los Angeles Rams, but hey, the name of the game is to get your money and take care of your family for generations down the line. They're going to be able to do that. It also, adding those two players, it allows your secondary to jump and play so freely. And I think about when I think about what I just said, I think about the Green Bay Packers and when they added Micah Parsons and how the deficiency in their secondary on their team was their secondary and how those guys were playing with so much confidence.
0: Right.
1: When Micah Parsons was out there.
0: True.
1: But boy, when Michael Parsons went away.
0: We saw that.
1: Oh, it was bombs over Baghdad. Left and right teams had their way.
2: Bombs so over Baghdad.
1: It's really going to add more confidence, I feel like,
0: yeah,
1: to the guys behind the defensive line, because you know for a fact that that quarterback on the opposing team that you're playing, he better get that football out quickly, because if he does not,
0: yeah,
1: there's a chance he might end up getting hurt.
0: Yeah, because that football will have a lot of company if you hold on to too long with that potential pressure day in, day out, game in and game out that we're going to see from the Rams. But what do other teams feel about what the Rams have been able to do assembling their crew, and they'll meet you outside just like that skit from Chappelle's Show? Check out what Adam Schefter, ESPNC NFL Insider, had to say about that earlier today on SportsCenter.
3: Well, I think the teams are a little bit uneasy about the Rams having all this talent. And I even had one coach joke to me earlier this preseason, a couple of weeks ago, saying that the other 31 teams in the league are just playing to be runner-ups to the Rams. That's the thinking. I don't know the last time that we went into a season where there was one team viewed so much as a favorite the way the Rams are right now with all this defensive talent. You look at all the players they added. They had Aaron Donald today. They trade for Myles Garrett. They trade for Trent McDuffie. They sign Jalen Watson. Those are four new potential defensive starters to go along with a team that nearly beat the world champion Seahawks last year. And were it not for that play in Seattle where Zach Charbonnet recovered that two-point conversion in the end zone by accident, the Rams might have won the division, had home field, won the Super Bowl, and then maybe they might not have been quite as active as they were this offseason, but they were. And now all these pieces have come into place in a season in which Los Angeles is set to host the Super Bowl in February. And if you haven't heard, it's on ESPN and ABC as well.
0: Chill.
1: So, but that's why, Freddie, I said it will be probably the biggest disappointment in NFL history.
0: Mm-hmm.
1: If they do not go and win that Super Bowl that's going to be hosted on their home field in SoFi Stadium.
0: Okay.
1: I would also add, Freddie, look, you, normally I'm a field guy. I'm taking the field. Uh-huh. I'm not going to put all my marbles into one team.
0: Okay.
1: But when abnormal situations arise,
0: right,
1: and they don't normally arise, but when things become abnormal,
0: uh-huh,
1: like this right here,
0: right,
1: will Aaron Donald unretires, Myles Garrett goes to a team that won a Super Bowl not too long ago and was in the NFC Championship game a year ago, when Trent McDuffie and Jalen Watson, who both won two Super Bowls, are added to that same team? See, that's abnormal. Because you don't see that many players added to one side of the football ever.
0: Yeah.
1: This is an abnormal situation. So I am taking the Los Angeles Rams, and I'm saying to hell with that field.
0: Yeah, it's the Rams, because I firmly believe the two best teams in the NFC, maybe even in the NFL, play in the same division. The Rams and the Seattle Seahawks. I guarantee Seattle's like, we ain't scared. Go get Myles Garrett. Entice Aaron Donald comeback. Go get Trent McDuffie. Go get Jalen Watson. How about Matthew Stafford? We don't give a Seahawk. Bring it. We beat you two out of three times last year. We believe we can do it again, which means that those two games, really every game in that division, NFC West, but those two games are going to feel like bloodbaths, because the Seahawks are like, look, we believe we're still the best in this division, even though we did not add the pieces that the Rams are able to add. I'm with you. It's the Rams. I take the Rams over the field. But there's one team in Seattle that says, if we're part of that field, we got something for you when it comes to the Rams. 888-SAY-ESPN, 888-729-3776. It's time for you to share your thoughts. Are you taking the Rams or the field on Reggae Monday? Freddie and Harry with Harry Douglas and Freddie Coleman on ESPN Radio and the ESPN app. Scott in Vegas, are you taking the Rams or the field, and who, what, or why?
4: I'm taking the field, and in particular, I'm going to look at the Philadelphia Eagles, and here's why. Their defense is probably just as good as the Rams, if not better. They're also younger and faster. Offense, last year, a lot of their problems, you know, we talked about A.J. Brown and stuff like that, but I think the most overlooked thing was the fact that they had injuries on the offensive line, and they didn't have quality backups. This year, I believe they fixed that problem with quality backups. They've been there, done that before. They were the dominant team 2 years ago, slipped a little last year. I expect them to fully be back this year. Schedule is certainly much softer. Division's much softer. You get into Philly in the playoffs and you get home field. I don't care if it's the Rams or the Seahawks. Not beating the Eagles in Philly in the winter.
0: Well, the Rams came pretty close a couple of seasons ago. Because
1: the year that the Eagles won the Super Bowl, yeah, when they didn't have all this on defense.
0: Uh-huh. Yeah. Woo. Because it was like the Snow Globe Olympics they were playing in. And not for a holding penalty, Matthew Stafford has that guy in the back of the end zone. So I hear what you're saying, Scott, and it's a fair argument. But not a lot of teams are going to be fearful of the Philadelphia Eagles going into their building, even in December and January, no matter what the weather is. The Rams are like, look, we were this close to doing that. We had a chance to beat you guys. And give the Eagles credit. They made plays a little bit more down the stretch than the Rams. But it wasn't like the Eagles blew the doors off of them. The Eagles blew the doors off the Commanders the next week, then the Chiefs in the Super Bowl. They did not run away and hide from the Rams in that playoff game.
1: No, I remember, I can't remember who the receiver was, but they were coming wide open over the middle of the football field.
0: Was it Woods?
1: And you guys better thank Jalen Carter.
0: Yep.
1: For winning that one-on-one matchup, because we might be talking about a different story. I know woulda, coulda, shoulda is in the back of everyone's
0: Absolutely.
1: Mind right
0: yeah.
1: now. You can't rewind and put copy and paste things here and there, but at the same time, that game was cold. It was snowing. And that team from L.A., didn't care anything about the weather conditions.
0: They just went out and played and almost got it done. Dan in Dallas, are you taking the Rams or the field to win it all and why?
5: Oh, Freddie. You said Dan instead of Don in Dallas? Really?
0: I'm sorry about that.
5: It's been a while, bro.
0: My bad. This is what happens when you treat us like redheaded strangers.
1: Yeah.
0: We mispronounce your name, Don.
1: Where you been at, Don?
0: Exactly. Where you been, Don?
5: Hey, it ain't my fault y'all had me on Do Not Disturb, bro. Like, I've been trying to get in. You know, I can't get in.
0: Well played, Mr. Don.
5: So with that being said, can I make two quick points real quick?
0: Go ahead.
1: Yes, sir.
5: I'm going to take the Rams, and the reason why was going to be two reasons, Aaron Donald and Miles Garrett. But I want to get back over to the NFL players going to college real quick, because I've been trying to get in with you guys for that.
0: We'll have to get back to Don another time, because we're going to talk about that in about an hour, involving LSU and Lane Kiffin having a chance to have kind of tactics being on both sides in the SEC and also LSU. But Don, definitely don't be a stranger. Call us back anytime you want. Ian in New Mexico, are you taking the Rams or the field to win the Super Bowl and why? Go ahead, Ian.
6: Hey, Freddie. I'm going to go ahead and pick the field, specifically the Vikings. If this quarterback can see over the offensive line, y'all better watch out. That's all I got. Appreciate your show. You guys are a great combo, and you guys provide some good radio.
0: Thank you, brother. Well, he has a lot of faith in Kyler Murray replacing J.J. McCarthy. That defense is going to be special. I think that could be a top 8 defense, top 7 defense.
1: I agree, Minnesota. But I don't know if I'm putting my faith in Kyler Murray versus the Rams.
0: Well, Kevin O'Connor, they've got some personnel. Justin Jefferson, Jordan Addison, that offensive line, the running game. If Kyler Murray looks anywhere near what we saw a couple of years ago before the torn ACL, you love their defense.
1: I do.
0: You love Jordan Jefferson.
1: I do, but against their defense, you know what I want from an offensive standpoint?
0: What's that?
1: A veteran quarterback. That's exactly what Matthew Stafford is.
0: Okay, well, remember, Kyler Murray's dealt with that defense before, dealt with that team in that division before with the Cardinals.
1: You're right about that one.
0: Yeah, so he's not going to be afraid of them either when it comes to Kyler Murray, but either way, can't wait to find out. Will in Florida, Will, are you taking the Rams or the field to win it all and why?
7: Hello, you talking to me?
0: Yes, we got you. Go ahead, Will.
7: All right, cool. I'm taking the field because I'm an avid Seattle fan, born and raised. They did the Super Bowl last year, and they're going to get, you know, we don't play them until the last few weeks of the season, and they're going to get beat up. And yeah, Darnold, I respect the man for coming back. I'll give him all of his props. But Seattle's hungry. They're not, I'm not saying it because I'm a homer. I just think they're still hungry. I think Darnold has something else to prove because everybody's disrespecting him still, saying he didn't do this, didn't do that. I got to give him props. We got Rashid Raheed coming back for the full season. You see what he did to him. And everybody says, oh, it was a fluke. We fluked that we won those games. They were up by 16 points going into the fourth quarter, and they let the so-called better or worse team come back and beat them. Come on. Let's get serious with this.
0: That rivalry dies hard.
1: So the people in Seattle and up in that area, they feel some type of way right now that everyone is talking about the Los Angeles Rams when they're coming off a Super Bowl championship, yep. And they have quality players still
0: yep.
1: returning on their football team.
0: They talk more about other teams in the NFC than a team that won the NFC and got the Super Bowl last year. that is definitely feeling some sort of way in Seattle. He is Harry Douglas. Hit him on the socials, HDouglas83. I'm Freddie Coleman. You can do the same at Coleman ESPN as Reggae Monday when it comes to Freddie and Harry. There's a team in the NFC who has a quarterback that is definitely now or never when it comes to Green Bay and Jordan Love. We'll explain what we mean by that next on ESPN Radio and the ESPN app.
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8: 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Amber and Ian.
25: You haven't won, Deshaun. You haven't been good. You're not the same guy we saw at Clemson and then in your first 4 years, 5 years at Houston. You're not that guy. And I don't know if it's between the years or where it is, but it ain't there right now. But for him to whine about being booed, you know when you don't get booed, Amber? When you play well. And he has not played well. He has not won.
8: Amber and Ian.

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0: He is Harry Douglas. I'm Freddie Coleman. It is Reggae Monday, Freddie and Harry on ESPN Radio, the ESPN app, and Sirius XM Channel 80, presented by Progressive Insurance. We don't want to use the term now or never involving Packers quarterback Jordan Love. He has all the ability. He can make all the throws. Teammates rally around him. But HD, they won't have Micah Parsons the first four games trying to recover or recovering from a torn ACL he suffered late last year. And Josh Jacobs, their main dude in the backfield, is going to be on the commissioner exempt list. It comes after he was formally charged with two misdemeanors stemming from an altercation, an alleged incident with a woman in May. That means he will not be on the 53-man roster, cannot practice or attend games. He's still going to be paid, but the team's permission is allowed to be the facility for meetings, individual workouts, medical treatments, and other non-football activities. His initial court appearance on November 17th, the NFL is reviewing all of that. This really falls on Jordan Love. That's why I think it's to come to now or never situation involving him, because he's going to have to be the dude. We've seen him do it sporadically, but from the jump and consistently, that has to be the opening night, opening weekend for the Green Bay Packers.
1: And Freddie, I'll start here first. This is the right decision, in my opinion, by, you know, Roger Goodell and the NFL. If you remember not too long ago, the Ray Rice deal, and then all kind of stuff started to come out afterwards in the video. You don't want to be in one of those type of situations. Not saying that's what it is here, but it's better to be safe than to be sorry down the line. So this is the right decision by Roger Goodell and the NFL. Secondly, when it comes to Jordan Love, I think the margin of error has really become that much thinner in Green Bay from an offensive standpoint. You talk about a guy in Josh Jacobs that could take a lot of pressure off of Jordan Love and rush the football, and Matt LaFleur doing a great job of rushing the football on first down and probably second down, and Josh Jacobs being a red zone threat and someone that the opposing team had to worry about in that capacity. Now that's going to be taken away to start the season off. So Jordan Love is going to have to be damn near perfect. Those wide receivers, you can't afford the drop that you had last year and certainly in 2024. The skill position players, you cannot be injured frequently like they have been over the last few seasons. So I think it's going to put a ton of more pressure on this offensive unit, who already had a lot of pressure because Michael Parsons is not going to be there. They damn near have to be perfect in everything that they do, in my opinion.
0: Well, Dan Orlovsky, ESPN NFL insider, former NFL quarterback on First Take, he has a lot of faith in Jordan Love.
2: This dude's the starting quarterback of the Green Bay Packers. He's got to play outstanding football for them to be what many people think they should be. This doesn't change that. The style is going to be different. Yes, he's going to throw the ball more on early downs more than likely, because Matt LaFleur, last year, it was almost 50-50. They were third in the NFL when running the ball on first down from an amount perspective. But Stephen A., this doesn't change how much burden he's got to carry. When they made the trade to give away
3: Orlovsky, are you listening to yourself? You said they're going to have to throw the football more. Well, damn it, who's throwing the football? It's him.
2: But the style
3: of that alone.
0: Yeah, what Stephen A. Smith said. I know what Dan Orlovsky's trying to do, but come on now. Dan, I was with you until it doesn't change things. Yes, it does.
1: It does.
0: Not having Josh Jacobs, and we saw what happened last year, HD. Micah Parsons went out, and the Packers' M.O. and identity went with him.
1: Yeah, and if you're Jordan Love, you want this pressure, though. You want it on your shoulders. Do you want it in the capacity that it has happened? No, you don't want Michael Parsons to be coming back from an ACL. You don't want

0: Josh Jacobs to be on the commissioner's exempt list, but those are the circumstances. Go out there and be great and show everyone why you're making $55 million a year.
1: He is Harry Douglas and Freddie Coleman. It's Reggae Monday, Freddie and Harry. Scare Tactics, starring LSU, Lane Kiffin, and the SEC. 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
8: Here's your ESPN Radio Tri-State forecast. Slight chance of rain showers this afternoon. Otherwise, sunshine mixed with clouds at times. High temperatures reach up to 88. Partly cloudy skies again. Tonight, slight chance of rain showers. Lows dip down to about 71. Currently, it's 87 degrees. I'm staff meteorologist Jennifer Wojcicki on ESPN Radio, AM 1590 WPVL.
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12: I'm Christine Lisi. With 10 days to go before the regular season opener against the 49ers in Australia, the Rams are working to determine whether defensive lineman Aaron Donald will play. Coach Sean McVay says they're taking it day by day as they consider what they'll do with Donald now back in the fold. Like all the other offseason moves made by the Rams, Donald was brought back with one thing in mind, notes GM Les Snead.
13: I'll keep it simple. We talked about our era with Matthew Stafford, who's the MVP in this. Let's make the most of that time together, right? We should. We believe that's the right thing to do because we're fortunate to have the MVP on our team playing quarterback at his age. That's a fortunate thing that we're going to try to take advantage of. And we'll get to the future in the future.
12: That's neat on the Pat McAfee Show. One day after being placed on the commissioner's exempt list by the NFL, Broncos outside linebacker Jonathan Cooper pleaded not guilty to multiple domestic violence charges, was arrested twice in a seven-day span in June on domestic violence charges. Cooper, who has started every game each of the last three seasons, can't practice or play while on the exempt list. He still could face a league suspension.
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15: This is Freddie and Harry.
1: Donnie Don, what you got, my friend?
16: I heard Harry talk about Hals. I also am a Hals lover, brother. And I wanted to ask you, have you ever heard of this appetizer they got called Lobster Le Beau? Mm. The lobster tail that they cut up, flash fry.
17: Okay.
16: Then they top it with lump crab meat and a creamy lemon butter sauce.
1: Oh,
16: I know you love lemon butter sauce, but
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0: He is Harry Douglas and Freddie Coleman. When you put us together, you have the best show on your radio. It is Reggae Monday. Freddie and Harry, and we are here. Presented by Progressive Insurance on the ESPN app, SiriusXM Channel 80, as well as tune in. Don't forget to tell that smart speaker to play ESPN Radio. I'm trying not to laugh because HD is completely forgotten how to try not to laugh. Anytime we have that promo with Don talking about Lobster LeBeau and the cream sauce, he gets weak every time.
1: Here's why, though, Freddie. Devin Kane, our brother from another mother who now works on the Golix. Him in the background said, that cream.
0: Like, you get weak every
1: laugh
0: time.
1: Every single time.
0: Every time. You just see it. You're trying to hold it in. All of a sudden, the smile curls are on the outsides of your mouth. Then all the teeth start showing. And then that's it for Harry Douglas.
1: And speaking of Howls, I had someone that I knew coming to Atlanta this weekend. Yeah. And it was like, man, I have to go to Howls. So I set them up with my guy, Sammy, that runs Howls, and this was his assessment: the best food I've ever eaten.
0: See, which means there'll be more weakness from you.
1: I should have asked him, did he get that creamy lemon butter sauce
0: with the Lobster LeBeau? Yeah, see,
1: with that Lobster LeBeau. That's one of Roddy White's favorite dishes there.
0: Oh, it is.
1: Yep.
0: I could picture being a Lobster LeBeau guy, especially with the creamy butter sauce.
1: He loves it. I
0: bet he does. As far as that goes, we're gonna put Bill Belichick, Angel Reese, and the New York Yankees in the same box. We're going to do that in about 10 minutes right here in Reggae Monday. Freddie and Harry, hit us on the socials at HDouglas83 and at Coleman ESPN. Don't forget about the phone number, 888-SAY-ESPN, 888-729-3776. Welcome to another edition of Lane Kiffin, LSU head coach, woe is me. Although the SEC is a bit tired of that, we're going to get to that in a couple of minutes. But Lane Kiffin still trying to bring players who had a chance to be a part of NFL camps, didn't make those NFL teams, cleared waivers, and a couple of those players he's looking to bring to LSU to play at least for this weekend and maybe going forward when they take on Clemson this Saturday night, 7:30 Eastern time at Baton Rouge on ABC. Lane Kiffin put it out there, I'm making the best decisions for my team, and we got a player leadership group, and they signed off on this.
2: I met with our leadership committee of our players, and I asked them, it's your team. What do you want to do? If these players are allowed to be added to rosters, what do you want to do? And every one of them was emphatic about, they can help us win, bring them. And we understand that, you know, we have a team that's practiced together, worked together all off season, but one of them said, hey, this is how it works at the next level, and this is how the real world works. You know, there aren't days you can't bring employees into certain jobs to help the company. So that made me feel a little better in the struggle and being torn back and forth. And so we'll wait to this week to see if there's any more guidance and the question whether myself as the head coach of football, and will football follow SEC orders? I said it earlier this morning when asked. Of course we will.
0: Poor, unfortunate. I make a lot of millions of dollars a year to coach football in the SEC, Lane Kiffin, by saying, I talk to the players and they say, this is how it works in the next world. In the real world, Coach Kiffin, of course you can bring them in. What else are they going to say?
1: Wait, that's why I made the facial expressions that I did, Freddie. Oh, man, I can't wait for us to be back on ESPN Plus, because I wish y'all could have seen my facial expressions when I was hearing what Lane Kiffin was talking about, because I get it, right? You want to have a leadership committee, but I think that leadership committee is different than the leadership committee I had when I was in year 9 with the Tennessee Titans. And we had nothing but veterans, and you can go to these grown men and ask them questions, and you can get the honest truth from us on all bases. And we knew for a fact our head coach wouldn't take it any kind of way. I don't know if that's the genesis of everything at LSU right now currently, because even though you may have a leadership committee, are these young men still mature enough to, you know, give you a real assessment about what's really happening right now within the landscape of college football? So I don't know if I'm comfortable with Lane even putting them in that situation.
0: He just doesn't sound believable to me. Now, if he sounds believable to other people, so be it. But I guess I got too much PTSD of Lane saying one thing and something else happening, or something being told one way and Lane says it another way to protect his reputation, to protect what he's trying to do. He wants to go get better players to improve his chances to win a national championship. With all that pressure and all that money, I completely understand that, why he's going that route. But come on now. Don't pass it off on younger people by saying,
1: exactly,
0: I have a leadership. You're the leadership council. They report to you. You don't report to them. That's not how that works in the real world. Believe me, I've been in places where you can have a council of people. There's only one boss. And that boss, male or female, is going to make that decision. They can solicit ideas. They can solicit opinions. They can look into the suggestion box. But at the end of the day, they're going to make the final decision. What if the leadership council said, no, Lane, Coach Kiffin, you can't bring those guys in here. We don't want those guys. You better not go after him. Do you think Lane would have done that? Of course not. He'd have continued to say, guys, this was the best interest of this football team. I'm going to get those players. Never mind the fact we spent close to $50 million. To try to win a national championship here at LSU.
1: So, Freddie, I just think with this situation that now has arisen, I do believe for Lane Kiffin, who's supposed to be the leader of over this LSU program, this is for you to take on the forehead, to take all those arrows. I don't like him mentioning these players and dragging them into this equation. I would have rather him say, you know what? I'm going to take all the onus on me. It is what it is. People can like it. People can hate it. Mm-hmm. Whatever they may feel, we're moving forward as a program versus dragging those players into this mess.
0: Well, it's funny you mention that because Lane Kiffin said he is willing to take the hit publicly if it's what his team wants.
2: I don't make decisions what benefits me personally and what it does to my reputation or how people outside of here view me. That's really in the minority of thinking that way, and I've always thought that way. So even if it's a couple of players that maybe don't even start, if it makes your team better and it's legal to do and your players want it, I'll take the hit publicly for it because that's my job. I told you guys when I got here, my job is not for other schools, other people, media, any of that. My job is for the people that hired me, what they want me to do, and the players in this room.
0: Well, you and those people that hired you are going to have a Thursday reckoning when there's going to be a hearing involving the SEC not wanting this to happen, an injunction granted by a judge in the state of Louisiana that puts a temporary restraining order on that whole thing. There's going to be a hearing on this on Thursday. And in addition, school executives from SEC schools, they're exploring extreme measures in order to address this whole deal about LSU trying to bring in former professional players to play college football again. Potential measures could include boycotting competition, meaning LSU, sanctioning LSU with probation or expulsion, and filing a federal legal challenge. Welcome to the world of, we're not going to let you bully us. We're going to bully you because we're the big bullies on the block. I don't want to ask the question, how do we get here? Because I know how we got here. The question is, going from that point, what is going to be the end game that's going to be equitable for the SEC, for LSU, for Lane Kiffin, for players, for college football, HD, et cetera?
1: Well, also, there's another component to it. I believe Lane Kiffin has now put a bigger target on the front and the back of the jerseys of the LSU Tigers, in my opinion. And I would also add this, Freddie. You better not lose week one.
0: Oh boy.
1: In Death Valley.
0: Yeah.
1: In Baton Rouge, Louisiana, mm-hmm. to the Clemson Tigers. Mm-hmm. You better not lose week three on the road versus Ole Miss. You better not lose week four at home versus Texas A&M. So when you're out here and you're trying to pass it off on these young men who are playing the game of football at the collegiate level and you have all this nonsense going on, the best thing you can do if you're Lane Kiffin is to make sure you continuously win those football games. Because if you do not, that's when the noise gets even louder, in my opinion.
0: Well, he better make the playoff. There's absolutely no doubt about that. When you have the highest paid roster in college football, even before you're trying to bring a couple of NFL players who washed out with those NFL teams, didn't make those NFL teams, were cut by those NFL teams, and you want to add them to your program, damn it, you better make the playoff. Period. Because then you can't have any excuses then. LSU said, you told everybody the reason you went to LSU in the same conference as Ole Miss because you believe your chances of winning a championship, a national championship, were better down in Baton Rouge and not in the Grove in Oxford, Mississippi. And people in Mississippi and Ole Miss are still hot and bothered about that, and I don't blame them. but this is the choice that you wanted to make because you wanted to win the national championship for your reputation. To go, yeah, I told you I could do it no matter where I'm at. So you got all the resources, all the money to make this happen. Hell, you got judges on your side trying to make sure it's going to happen in Louisiana. You're behind, you're purple and gold behind Lane Kiffin. Better make the college football playoff. No one wants to hear at $50 million roster that you went 9-3 and went to the Citrus Bowl. Or you went 8-4 and you went to the Alamo Bowl. No. That's what other schools. For you, Lane Kiffin, going forward, you're behind. Better get to the playoff or get darn near close. Not next year. I'm talking about this year. Now. Getting to the playoff.
1: And Freddie, I brought up those three major games at the beginning of the season for the LSU Tigers. Well, let me tell y'all how the season ends. You have Alabama, who's ranked. You have Texas, who is ranked. You have the Tennessee Volunteers that are ranked. You have those three games in a row before you finish off the season on the road with Arkansas. So you bet the best. Al Davis said it best.
0: Mm-hmm.
1: Just win, baby. That's what you better do at LSU.
0: Well, it's funny because he used to work for Al Davis. And Al Davis got tied to the Lane train.
1: Ding.
0: He made sure that went off the tracks. But Lane still staying steadfast. This is all about the team. This is not about me.
2: I feel like my decision should always be made in the best interest of the players that sit in this team room. And not for my reputation and how the decisions play in the national media or other fan bases. I've never been that way, and that could be wrong. It's probably part of my story why it is the way it is, but those players and the people that hire me always know he's constantly trying to do the best thing for them. So I struggled with it a lot. There's a lot of factors into it and different things. And one that I struggled too was, okay, this late, even though that's what you do in the NFL, and there's an argument, these players are paid like that, and it's what happened yesterday in the NFL. New players come in and take people's spots and added to rosters, and other guys have been there working.
0: He better slaughter Clemson on Saturday night. Those Tigers better grab those Tigers by the tail and swing them all around Death Valley down there in Baton Rouge.
1: Ooh,
0: if he loses that game opening at home, because Clemson's the real Death Valley one. We're the real Death Valley. You guys are pseudo Death Valley. We're the real Tigers. We're the real Death Valley. You lose that game opening weekend at home with all this has gone on, yikes.
1: Well, I'll tell you this. I know what Freddie and Harry are going to be doing. We're going to be jumping like some jacks. Don't lose that opener. Please don't lose that opener. Because just like the NFL.
0: Oh, yes.
1: We got to get you.
0: Well done.
1: We got to get you, coach.
0: Way to put that out there. Real world problems involving Lane Kiffin. He's Harry Douglas. I'm Freddie Coleman. 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
6: How about Bill Belichick?
1: Hello.
6: Chapel Bill, unlike last year, not starting the season 0-1. They go 1-0 beating TCU in Dublin, Ireland. Here's raising the Guinness to everybody down at Chapel Hill, win that ball game 15-10. It was so impressive that even Paul Finebaum from the Paul Finebaum show on First Take said,
7: "You got to give the guy credit. He called a brilliant defensive game. The TCU team that we saw in Ireland was not the same TCU team as that we saw last year. The quarterback is in Indiana right now trying to get back to the playoffs. But I was still impressed. And we all make crazy statements and we're all proven wrong. Bill Belichick has proven more people wrong probably throughout his career than anyone else. I think this team is capable now of getting to a bowl game. That means they win six games. And it depends on what level do you want to grade Bill Belichick on. We're now grading him on the widest curve possible that perhaps Bill Belichick, greatest coach in NFL history, six Super Bowls, can get to some no-name, off-brand, in the middle of nowhere bowl game as a sign of success. But he proved a lot of people wrong Saturday.
0: What a backhanded compliment. from Paul Feinbaum about Bill Belichick and North Carolina winning opening weekend. But a win is a win is a win. And HD North Carolina does not have to apologize for that.
1: No, you don't apologize for it. I also thought TCU was just god awful at times. You know, fumbling the snap to the punter, it gets kicked out of the end zone for a safety, turnover on downs multiple times, the lack of discipline, double-digit penalties. But what I did like from North Carolina is that defensively they really stepped up, and I thought the quarterback, Billy Edwards Jr. and also Bobby Petrino, it showed up, those two guys being within this organization, not all the time, but when it was needed the most, going down and, you know, scoring on your first few possessions. And then when you're in 4 minute offense to close things out, when everyone thought they were going to run the football, Bobby Petrino taking that risk to slip the tight end out in the flat and Billy Edwards Jr. hitting him to secure that victory for North Carolina. Now, let me get to my number one down. One of the greatest rivalries that we have in sports, Freddie, is the Yankees versus the Red Sox. And I have to give Shannon Penn's Yankees a lot of credit because they demolish the Red Sox in this four game series. They added a makeup game that they had to make up and play as well. Three out of the four games, the Red Sox lost, with the last game losing 16-1 to the New York Yankees.
0: Oof.
1: That's why they're my number one down this week.
0: I think Yankees just scored again.
8: Number two.
0: Again. Again. I think Bo Pribula scored another touchdown again for Virginia. First game playing for the Wahoos of Virginia, who last year were this close to representing the ACC in a primetime bowl with the lost ACC championship game. A lot of people wonder, could they beat North Carolina State, whose quarterback on the other side was getting a lot of the pub, C.J. Bailey. Bo Pribula said, C.J., step aside, son. 9 of 11, 155 yards and 2 touchdowns, and then 15 carries, 110 yards rushing on the ground, averaging 7.3 yards per carry. He took over that ball game early, late, and often. For a Virginia team that may be better than last year's team that played in the ACC championship game. Tony Ellis got something really strong going on with a talented and experienced offensive line. But if Bo Pribula keeps playing like that, we may have the wrong team potentially winning the ACC when it comes to that conference.
1: What I love about Tony Elliott, you always want to play towards the strength of your players. And that's exactly what he did with Bo Pribula at the quarterback position. I remember from his days at Notre Dame, I remember him coming in and taking over for the starting quarterback and just running all over the place. That's his MO. So you don't exploit his weaknesses, you exploit the strengths. That's exactly what they did this weekend. So shout out to Virginia and the Wahoos for getting that first victory. Now, my number two down, I'm going to Major League Baseball. Folks, and I'm going to say this loud and proud, stop pitching the baseball to Pete Crow Armstrong.
0: Amen.
1: My goodness. In this month of August, he has hit 14 home runs. In the last two games versus the Cincinnati Reds, 5 home runs, 8 RBIs. He had 3 home runs in one game. They got to a point where they had to bring in a fielding person to pitch. And Pete Crow Armstrong was laughing so hard because he was trying to crush the ball. He ended up getting out. But that pitcher had success. The other ones didn't. But if you know for a fact that this guy is on a heater and he hits one home run, why are you pitching to him a second and third time and any other time, in my opinion? I don't think that's smart.
8: Number three.
0: It's okay to give flowers to Caitlin Clark and Angel Reese when they do something great. And that's what I'm doing, Angel Reese. Broken WNBA record with a 29th double-double this season. And oh, by the way, the Atlanta Dream, they beat the Minnesota Lynx 89-81. Minnesota had won 8 games in a row on the road. And Atlanta said, we don't care. Angel Reese already set records this year for rebounds in the season and in the game. 15 points, 11 rebounds against the best team in the WNBA. This Atlanta Dream, they don't worry about making a statement. Minnesota Lynx, like, we'll see you in the playoffs. But for Angel Reese, keep on keeping on, girl. You got your naysayers. Let the naysayers know you are no joke when it comes to rebounding the basketball.
1: Shout out to my dream. Now, my number three down, Freddie, let's go to the NFL. Wide receiver for the Indianapolis Colts, Keenan Allen, just signed with the Colts. Only for him to get a DUI. Come on, fellas. We have to be smarter than this. We really do. You're a veteran player. You understand the landscape of the National Football League, but also the risk that you are taking making these type of decisions. Everyone, ladies, gentlemen, everyone who is old enough to operate a vehicle, let's make the best decision possible. Do not drink and drive.
0: Yeah.
1: Please.
0: Yeah. The life you save will be your own. The lives you will save will be others that had nothing to do with your shenanigans involving that. Well said by Harry Douglas. I'm Freddie Coleman. Thanks for joining us on Reggae Monday, Freddie and Harry on ESPN Radio, the ESPN app, and 6X and Channel 80. Why would people bring up the word undefeated involving the Los Angeles Rams, even though they all had that personnel there that could lead a lot of people to feel that way? We'll go to Los Angeles, get the fever of the Los Angeles Rams, adding Aaron Donald back. But Harry has this word for you, courtesy of Marriott.
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14: Here's your ESPN Radio Tri-State forecast. Slight chance of rain showers this afternoon. Otherwise, sunshine mixed with clouds at times. High temperatures reach up to 88. Partly cloudy skies again. Tonight, slight chance of rain showers. Lows dip down to about 71. Currently, it's 85 degrees. I'm staff meteorologist Jennifer Wojcicki on ESPN Radio, AM 1590 WPVL.
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17: I know that the Rams are the big winner with Aaron Donald coming back. I think the second biggest winner in all of this is the Seattle Seahawks, the defending champs in their own division, because they only have two starters from the Super Bowl who aren't on the team. One of them, Kenneth Walker III, the Super Bowl MVP, goes to Kansas City, but they draft Jadarian Price, and Charbonnet is going to return from injury at some point, be 100%. They're flying under the radar in a really significant way. Not flying under the radar where we're not talking about them at all, but the focus is not on them to repeat in the way it has been in other champions in years past, because we're all looking at the Rams now. They're the villains of the NFL. They're the Dodgers. 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And we're all going to be focused on them. And that allows Seattle, I think, some grace here that most Super Bowl champions, defending champs, don't get.
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22: I'm Christine Lisi. The NFL world still buzzing following the unretirement of defensive lineman Aaron Donald. So now the Rams are working to determine whether he plays week one and are going to take it one day at a time as they contemplate whether or not they think it's best for him to play in Australia against the 49ers. Donald joining a defense that added pass rusher Myles Garrett and cornerback Trent McDuffie, among others, this offseason. Just a nightmare for opposing offensive coordinators, says ESPN's Dan Orlovsky.
23: I think your playbook just has to get unbelievably shrunk from an offensive perspective of these are the things we actually think we can do. And I just don't think you're going to walk into every game with your full book, because there's just going to be plays that as a coaching staff, you're going to sit there and say, can't call it this week. We don't have enough people to block it.
22: Cowboys waived quarterback Joe Milton III. Sam Howell will be the backup to starter Dak Prescott. If Milton clears waivers, he could be brought back to Dallas's practice squad. Red Sox play slugger Wilson Contreras on the 10-day injured list with a strained left hamstring. Mickey Gasper recalled from AAA to take his roster spot.
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0: He's Harry Douglas. I'm Freddie Coleman. It is Reggae Monday, Freddie and Harry on ESPN Radio, the ESPN app, and SiriusXM Channel 80, presented by Progressive Insurance. Aaron Donald may have thought he was finished, but then the Los Angeles Rams, they're going to get Miles Garrett, Trent McDuffie, and Jalen Watson in the secondary to help on a defense. And he said, well, that's what led to me being back.
1: Long process, though. Just having conversations with Sean, obviously, seeing what was being done with this team, pieces that was getting brought here. Like, okay, it's a complete team. And then, you know, you see other moves they make, and it's like, okay, I wish I was still out there playing right about now. You have conversations and then kind of start bringing it to fruition, right? And, you know, starting to put myself in a position to train and get my body to a certain point where I felt good and see how I move and see if I still can, you know, do certain things. And felt pretty good, man. And, you know, through my training, probably about 13, 14 weeks of just nonstop grinding to get to where we at right now. So, you know, Aaron back playing football, I guess, right?
0: Yeah, I guess so. So let's bring in an FOFH, a friend of Freddie and Harry. He's a terrific Kurt Sandoval from ABC7 LA as a sports anchor. Hit him on the socials, ABC7 Kurt. And Kurt, no one is surprised that Aaron Donald is going to come back to Los Angeles Rams. He hinted, he worked out twice for the team. But what does your gut tell you about him playing opening night, which is about less than 10 days from now?
2: Freddie, I'll tell you, hey, thanks for having me again. You know I'm a big fan of you guys' show. I will, my gut says not 100%, but real close, 99. And I'll tell you why, for two reasons. One, I think it's just kind of gamesmanship whenever a player gets hurt, especially Rams against 49ers. We'll see. So Sean was playing the we'll see game, but he doesn't come back not to play. And the second reason why is he worked out for 14 straight weeks. If you go back and you look at the calendar, what was 14 weeks ago? It was June 1st. June 1st was the day they signed Miles Garrett. So Aaron Donald was in elite shape to begin with. Football shape, he needed 14 weeks. He went back to the trainer that he used, that he's known since high school. And that trainer literally told him last week, you haven't missed a step. So I don't think Aaron Donald comes back not to play in this game. That's who Aaron Donald is. And when this was coming up, you know, 10, 12 weeks ago, I was talking to Adam Schefter, and I was like, Adam, this is what he is. He's not going to come back to do a midseason. And sure enough, yesterday practice, first one out on the practice field. Coming into meetings, first one in. That's who Aaron Donald is.
3: Wow, that's unbelievable. I also believe it's not fair. I don't know how you game plan for Aaron Donald and a Miles Garrett on the same defensive line. But let me ask you this. If there's one thing that could hamper the Los Angeles Rams from winning their second Super Bowl under Sean McVay and Matthew Stafford, what's that one thing in your opinion?
2: Matthew Stafford gets hurt. Their weakest areas, offensive line. And so if they lose offensive linemen, the last time they missed the playoffs under Sean McVay, their offensive line was beat up. And Alaric Jackson could be suspended for a game or more. So he's your left tackle. That's to me the number one thing. And I've said this before, you know, and maybe I've been very blessed. I've done Sean's coach's show for 6 years. I know him really well. And maybe I'm drinking a little bit of his Kool-Aid, but, you know, it doesn't mean anything. Yeah, they're going to be a really good team. But I was reading this morning the top ESPN power rankings, top five. The Rams play four. They're one, and they play the other four teams. So their schedule's brutal, just brutal. So, and that can take a physical toll as well. So to answer your question, offensive line and a brutal schedule.
3: I also feel like if they do not win the Super Bowl, this could be the biggest letdown in NFL history. What are your thoughts on that?
2: Yeah, I mean, you look at what the 49ers in that dynasty was, and, you know, I'm in my 60s, so for your younger generation, you know, when the Niners were dominating in the 90s and the late 80s, you know, that's what this team kind of reminds me of. Sean is really good. Everybody knows how brilliant his mindset is in terms of X's and O's, but I've always felt his C secret power is his ability to lead and motivate and get the most out of people. And when he said, I specifically asked him, what was the meeting like when you introduced Aaron? And he completely deflected it. Yeah, it was good, but, and he's like, it doesn't mean anything. He's really playing that. We've got to, he uses this phrase, quote, stack blocks. He's always used that this time of year that it's, you know, today is whatever day of the week, Monday. And we're at practice now. And after this, they're going to have 3 days off. All they work on is whatever this Monday is, the 31st day of August, they're stacking a block. And that's his mindset. Wednesdays before a Sunday game, that's offense. That's all they worry about. And it sounds cliche in coach speak, and it certainly is, but that's the mentality that Sean McVay brings.
0: Giving us the LA Sports story, he is an FOFH, a friend of Freddie and Harry, Kurt Sandoval, ABC 7 LA Sports anchor, joining us on Reggae Monday, Freddie and Harry on ESPN Radio, the ESPN app, and Sirius XM Channel 80. No one is thinking about the Rams going undefeated. I know that was brought up earlier today, and I was like, can we please stop that conversation on August the 31st, so we're just going to move on from that. But what would be a bigger disappointment? Dodgers not three-peating or Rams not winning the Super Bowl?
2: Man, great question. Freddie, I'm the one guy I said this on day one. I didn't think the Dodgers were going to win, not just because they don't have the team. They do, but it's just astronomical odds, and so many great things have to happen. And you look at, you know, for people in our age generation, the last team to win three straight was, you know, 99, 2000, 2001 Yankees. And that team really struggled in September. I think they lost 18 of 21 games at one point, and they still went on. Is there a switch to be flipped? Maybe. But I think it would that's a great question and a coin toss, because the expectation is that for both. But, you know, as of yesterday, Shohei Ohtani and his bullpen session, or 2 days ago, I guess now, you know, his left leg, he pitches right-handed, that left plant leg, still felt pain. So it's very unlikely he's going to pitch in the postseason. And their offense is really struggling the past month. They're beating the teams like the Rockies and the Pirates that they should. But you look what they did against, they got beat up, but lost 3-4 to Milwaukee. They got swept by the Braves. They got swept by the Cubs. It's going to be a tough haul for this team to get through the playoffs and win it again.
3: Well, Kirk, I'm glad you brought up the Braves. Oh, what is the issue with the Dodgers facing the Braves? They are 1-5 versus my Atlanta Braves, led by Matt Olson, who has been fantastic this season.
2: But here's the issue. Remember what the Dodgers were last year against Milwaukee. I think they were like 0-7.
3: Agreed.
2: And then they got to the playoffs and they swept Milwaukee. And that's what these Dodgers do. But I've said this before. I like your Braves, but you guys have been like the Dodgers in many ways. Fabulous on one day, and then you go through these stretches where you're incredibly inconsistent.
0: Thank you, Kurt Sandoval, for bringing some truth to the matter. We've got Harry Dawson's Braves as an ABC 7 LA Sports anchor joining us on Reggae Monday, Freddie and Harry on ESPN Radio and the ESPN app. Meanwhile, the Coliseum in Los Angeles, they said over 51,000 people were there for the game versus San Jose State and USC on Saturday. There were times you could count like two or three people in certain sections, and they didn't get 51,000. Now, a lot of people criticizing them for the lack of attendance. USC is hoping for increased attendance. I firmly believe this, Kurt. If that was Ohio State playing on Saturday, the Coliseum would have been filled. They're not going to sit out there in all that heat and all that humidity for San Jose State. What do you have to say?
2: 100%. Two words. Tickets sold, not attendance. and it's just that. If it was Ohio State, if it was Michigan, yeah. You know, a couple years ago they opened at in Las Vegas against LSU. But if there's, I'm a Colorado kid. I've been out here, you know, 27 years. Mm-hmm. If there's one thing I've learned about Los Angeles, A, if you're not winning and playing a big team, you know, they're not going. It's not like any other market I've ever seen in America. So you got to be a profound winner. And number two, if it's hot, you're going to the beach. You're not going to a football game. It's just, that's the culture out here. They've got, the Dodgers, you got Lakers, you got the Rams, you've got great sports out here, and USC has a very solid fan base, but yeah, San Jose State, I mean, and then they get like Little Sister of the Poor, and then they play like Fresno, you know, but in 3 weeks, they'll play Oregon. We'll see. Even on a hot day, we get Santa Ana's in October. If it's hot and Oregon's there, it'll be sold out.
3: One more before we let you go. What are the chances that we get a Los Angeles Chargers and a Los Angeles Rams Super Bowl in Los Angeles in SoFi Stadium?
2: Ooh, man, you're talking my language. I mean, let's face it. You guys have been doing radio a long time. But at the heart of you, who you are, your soul, you're still that little 8-year-old kid who's a fan, right? And I didn't grow up here, but I love Harbaugh. I've known, Sean for 10 years. I've learned more about life from Sean McVay than football. I would love to see it. I don't think America wants to see it, but, I will tell you this, wouldn't surprise me. Wouldn't surprise me if the Buffalo Bills I keep saying this, no one thought, Seattle was going to be in the Super Bowl, let alone win it last year. So it's so ridiculously early, but it's a fun conversation.
0: No doubt about it. We always have fun conversations when he stops by. He is Kurt Sandoval, ABC 7 LA Sports anchor. Hit him on the socials at ABC 7. Kurt joining us on Reggae Monday when it comes to Freddie and Harry. Kurt, always appreciate it, my friend. Have a great and safe holiday week, and we'll talk to you soon as well.
2: Hey, likewise, guys. I love your show. I just got a new car with my new satellite,
0: there we go.
2: So I get to listen to you all the time.
0: That's
2: now,
0: what I'm
2: so
0: talking about.
2: Awesome.
0: Sirius XM Channel 80. That's what I'm talking about, Kurt. Always appreciate you, brother, and the support as well.
2: You betcha. Thank you, guys. Bye-bye.
0: He is Harry Douglas. Hit him on the socials, HDouglas83. I'm Freddie Cohen. You can do the same at Coleman ESPN. It is Reggae Monday when it comes to Freddie and Harry. There are 5 teams in AFC that we're going to give advice to. We hope it won't be regarded as this.
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2: What advice would you give to the boys up in New England?
1: How about you pay your number one corner, Christian Gonzalez? We all know what the market is. Witherspoon for the Seattle Seahawks has gotten paid. Denzel Ward for the Browns. Trent McDuffie. Sauce Gardner. All these top corners in the NFL, Derek Stingley Jr. in Houston, have been paid. Except the guy named Christian Gonzalez. Pay your number one corner because he's going to help your football team tremendously.
2: Four words with two initials in between. Get A.J. Brown the ball. Period. End of story. Get him the ball a lot. That's why you brought him over there. It'll help out your quarterback, Drake May. It'll also help out your left tackle you got concerns about in the passing game when it comes to Will Campbell. It did not look good for him last year in the three playoff games in the AFC and in the Super Bowl. You want to help out a guy you want to pay a lot of money to protect your quarterback's blind side? Get A.J. Brown the ball. That'll help your quarterback and help your left tackle not having to block as long.
3: The Houston Texans.
2: What kind of advice do you have for them?
1: Run the football effectively. It will help out C.J. Stroud tremendously. It gives him an outlet so he does not feel like the weight is on his shoulders and he has to do everything within that organization. So, David Montgomery, you went and traded for that running back for a reason with the Detroit Lions. Make sure you get him the football early and often from a run game perspective.
2: You know, that's not.
4: No, that's horrible advice.
2: No, that's good advice. I'll trampoline off of that. C.J. Stroud, lighten up. You don't play well when you're tight. Nobody does. We know the pressure's on you. You know the pressure's on you. You know that we know. So, C.J. Stroud, lighten up. It'll be okay. Just go out and play your game like we've seen you play before the playoffs last season with the Houston Texans.
3: The Cleveland Browns.
2: Good luck. Maybe the best advice is...
5: My best advice to you?
4: Yeah.
5: Shut up.
2: Maybe that's the best advice, but what is the best advice you have for the Cleveland Browns?
1: Take it one play, one game at a time. Deshaun Watson has been named the starting quarterback. But if he does not look right on the road within those two ball games, I believe it's the Jacksonville Jaguars and the Tampa Bay Buccaneers, then you put Shedeur Sanders in at quarterback when they return home in week three.
2: My best advice to the Cleveland Browns is, when the time is right, will you be ready to move on from Deshaun Watson? Because that time's going to be right. Maybe a little bit later than sooner than people want. But when the time is right, Cleveland, just like Cialis, will you be ready to make that move?
3: The Denver Broncos.
2: What's the best advice for the boys from Mile High City?
1: Cialis is always ready. That Dan is not going to let you down. All right, for the Denver Broncos. For the Denver Broncos, I would say run the football more effectively and get the ball to your tight end more.
2: Yes.
1: Sean Payton teams, from an offensive standpoint, from his New Orleans days, they always had a running game using multiple backs, and also they've gotten a tight end involved a lot, especially a very athletic tight end.
2: My advice to them is continue to trust in Bo Nix. He was good his rookie year, was better his second year. Coming back from injury, he could be even better in his third year. Let that happen for Bo Nix.
1: What you saying? We got that blue demon and that yellow demon?
2: And Bo Nix can be that blue demon for the Denver Broncos. He's Harry Douglas. I'm Freddie Coleman. It's Reggae Monday, Freddie and Harry. And are the Rams the most watchable team in the NFL this upcoming season? That's next.
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5: Here's your ESPN Radio Tri-State Forecast. Slight chance for showers tonight, otherwise partly cloudy skies. Lows dip down to about 71. Sunshine mixed with clouds at times again. Tomorrow, slight chance for storms. Daytime highs approaching 89. Lows dip down to about 72. Tomorrow night, mainly clear skies. Right now, 85. I'm staff meteorologist Jennifer Wojcicki on ESPN Radio AM 1590 WPVL.
6: Team. And that's why so many people are upset by this. You have one of the greatest defensive players we've ever seen unretiring to join the reigning defensive player of the year in Myles Garrett on that defensive line. They have the reigning MVP at quarterback, a quarterback head coach tandem that has won the Super Bowl before with tons of weapons on the offensive side of the ball. This team is a nightmare for any opposition. They are favored to win every single game this season and favored to win the Super Bowl. Are they taking the fun out of football? If we feel like they're inevitable, does it lessen this NFL season? In 60 seconds, I'll tell you why the Rams are the biggest Super Bowl or bust team in the NFL.
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6: When we talk Super Bowl or bust teams in the NFL, there's a couple teams that sit firmly in that bucket. You've got the Baltimore Ravens, who need to get it done with Lamar Jackson, or else could he be out of town? I would put the Cincinnati Bengals in that mix. Joe Burrow is putting pressure on this team that they need to win now. He's trying to manifest a Super Bowl. Josh Allen, as long as he's not getting to him winning Super Bowls, has the pressure on him. But I'm not sure there's a team that has more Super Bowl or bust expectations than the LA Rams. When you're favored to win every single game on your schedule and favored to win the Super Bowl, and you don't have one glaring weakness on your roster, you better get the job done. I think we'll look back on this Rams team if they don't win the Super Bowl and call them one of the most epic failures in the history of the NFL. That is the type of expectations that's placed on this team's shoulders. For the ESPN Radio Sports Beat, I'm Michelle Smallman.
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12: I'm Christine Lisi. The NL East leading Braves trying to extend their winning streak to 8 on this Monday night. Michael Harris the second go-ahead solo home run off Anthony Molina. Atlanta leads San Francisco 2-1 top 5. Mickey Gasper game-tying solo home run. Red Sox and Mariners knotted up at 1, bottom 1. Boston slugger Wilson Contreras put on the 10-day injured list because of a strained hamstring that's been hampering him for more than a month. With defensive lineman Aaron Donald officially back, the Rams now working to determine when he'll play in a game. Coach Sean McVay says they're taking it one day at a time as to whether he will play in next week's season opener against the 49ers in Australia. Whether it's week 1, week 2, or whenever, that LA defense will be a problem. Believes co-host of the Nightcap podcast, Chad Ochocinco-Johnson.
13: I'm confused. What do you do offensively? Because you have Trent McDuffie. You have a back end that's just as good as your front end. So what do you do? You can't run the ball. What are you going to say? Oh, you know what?

0: they're that good, just run right down their throat. You're not running down their throat. Even with a Myles Garrett who had 23 sacks last year, he's still good against the run. Aaron Donald is good against the run.
1: Former NFL receiver Ocho Cinco-Johnson on the goal list. Broncos linebacker Jonathan Cooper pleaded not guilty to multiple domestic violence charges. He was arrested twice in a seven-day span in June on domestic violence charges. Cooper, placed on the commissioner's exempt list yesterday, could still face a league suspension. Injured Steelers receivers DK Metcalf and Michael Pittman Jr. and safety Jaquan Brisker expected to be available for the season opener against the Falcons. Cowboys waived quarterback Joe Milton III. Sam Howell's the team's backup QB.
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6: Harry, I've seen you ride brooms. I've seen you yelling in bathroom lavatories on planes. But I got a little worried when I saw you jumping through tables with the Bills Mafia. I thought maybe you'd be coming to work in crutches, or maybe they'd send you to the blue tent after that. I got worried about you. I'm glad you're doing okay. And that was great content. Thank you.
7: Nah, thank you, David. I appreciate the concern. My buddies, right, we're in a group chat. They was like, oh, yep. Harry's going to the blue tent. I was like, if y'all don't shut up, no, I'm not going to the blue tent.
4: This is Freddie and Harry.

0: He is Harry Douglas. I'm Freddie Coleman. When you put us together, you have the best show on your radio. It is a Reggae Monday. Freddie and Harry, and we are here on the ESPN app, SiriusXM Channel 80, as well as tune in. Always tell that smart speaker to play ESPN Radio. Before we get to, are the Rams going to be the most watchable team in the NFL this year? Who are you taking? Are you taking the Super Rams or the field to win the Super Bowl?
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4: How's it going?
5: Oh, hey.
4: Oh, hey.
1: That's 1-888-729-3776.
0: So are you taking the Rams because H. Douglas and F. Coleman are? Are you taking the field to win the Super Bowl and why? 888-729-3776. Maybe, just maybe, HD, the Rams could be the most watched team or the most watchable team in the NFL. Normally it's the Cowboys. It's been in recent memory, Patrick Mahomes and Kansas City Chiefs. But when you add Aaron Donald, Myles Garrett, you were that close to getting the Super Bowl last year. You play in the City of Angels, home of swing pools, movie stars in Los Angeles. And maybe, just maybe, with all this surrounding the Rams, they could be the most watch or most watchable team in the NFL this year.
6: Yeah, Freddie, you look at their schedule and the amount of national televised games starting on Thursday, September 10th. That's on Netflix on Thursday Night Football. Then that's followed up by a Monday Night Football game. And then that's followed up by a Sunday Night Football game. And then 2 weeks after that, you have another Monday Night Football game. So this is a team that we're going to see in the primetime slot a lot this season, about six or seven times and even more, because now you also get to adjust the schedule down the stretch.
0: Sure.
6: If you have two teams slotted and it's not to the liking or whichever network it is on at that time, if they don't want those two teams to be playing, then hey, they're going to adjust that schedule and put on a game of two teams that everyone wants to see. So that's the ability that we now have when it comes to the National Football League late in the season. But the Los Angeles Rams are definitely a team that a lot of people are going to watch this season early and often.
0: Will they have more games watched involving them? Or would there be more games watched involving the team that's usually having the most games that are watched out of the top 10, the Dallas Cowboys?
6: See, that's the intriguing thing, because that's a team that I have up there that could be the most watched team this season because of the intrigue. We know what this offense looks like. Two number one wide receivers with CeeDee Lamb and also George Pickens. Dak Prescott throwing the football around. A savvy veteran offensive line now. Those guys are gelling. But what they were able to acquire on the defensive end, Caleb Downs being drafted in the first round. You went and traded for Rashawn Gary. Von Miller, a two-time Super Bowl champion and a Super Bowl MVP. PJ Locke coming over from the Denver Broncos. You've acquired so much talent on the defensive side to go along with defensive coordinator Christian Parker. If they're even, I would say, half of what they were last season on defense.
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11: Good to be able to get Aaron back into the mix. It's going to be a day at a time for us, and then we'll see what that ramp-up period looks like, but we're obviously excited to be able to have him back.
12: Once you choose to come back, you're all the way back in. So everything just played out how it played out, and we're here now.
4: So who's it going to be? Are you taking the Rams or the field to win it all? Are you going to get your little dads in? Will the Rams run into a brick wall? Or will the field be the ones that run the Rams into a brick wall? 888-SAY-ESPN, 888-729-3776. Zaquan in Las Vegas, are you taking the Rams or the field to win it all, Zaquan, and why?
13: So that question, Rams versus fields. Y'all remember the movie The Dark Knight? Mm-hmm. That when the field collapse. That's how I feel about the field. It's the Rams, man. This is like the 2016-17 Warriors. Like, we already know who won the championship before the season even started. And I'm excited about it. Everybody's calling them villains. They ain't villains to me. I'm hella excited. You know, though, like, as a football fan, I'm excited. As a Giant fan, man, I had a concussion. Just think about week two. I woke up this morning. It was blue light on my walls. I'm like, why my walls blue? I put the TV on. Aaron Donald unretired. So that's why it was blue. I woke up in the blue medical tent. Like, I'm excited for this, and everybody's talking about, oh, what offense they're going to run. I tell you right now, everybody's going to run the cul-de-sac offense. They're going to turn the neighborhood, realize it's a dead end, and then turn right back around. That's the offense everybody's going to run, except Scottable, he's going to put his head down and run right to them every time.
6: I love the energy too.
0: Me too.
6: Shout out to Zaquan out there in Vegas.
4: Mm-hmm. Well, if you live in Vegas and don't have energy, then Vegas is not the place for you.
6: Exactly. Like, what are we doing if you don't? Like, that's a great point, Freddie.
4: Seriously. I mean, Vegas makes New York look like a convent. That city films 24/7, 365 when it comes to Las Vegas.
6: You know
4: Vegas.
6: What I say about Vegas? Like, I can only take Vegas in doses.
4: Yeah. Like, exactly.
6: Anything more than 2.5-3 days.
4: Mm-hmm. Yeah,
6: I'm trying to kill myself.
4: Yeah, the longest vacation I ever spent was a day in Vegas. I was ready to come home after that. One of our other favorites is Sideline Mike in Atlanta. Sideline Mike, you taking the Rams or the field to win it all, and why?
14: Fred and Harry.
4: What's up,
14: baby?
4: Brother?
14: Let me tell you, I'm taking the field. You know why I'm taking the field? Because it takes 20 games. You got to play 20 games to get to the Super Bowl, which, by the way, is a damn travesty that we play the Super Bowl on Valentine's Day. When you add the 18 game, hell, we're going to be playing the damn Super Bowl in March. Like, what are we doing? Okay? Barring injury, you got one of the greatest Bulldogs that ever lived playing quarterback. He gets folded up like a long chair. It's a wrap, baby. All I'm going to tell you is this. The others are going to be the reason why they get there, not the Miles Garrett. They're going to have something to do with it, but they don't play 100 snaps. They don't play 100% of the time. And, Freddie, I don't care if the Dallas Cowboys got 3 number one wide receivers. Mm-hmm. We got 33 years of showing you they ain't going to do a
6: They
14: ain't gonna do nothing, Fred.
6: Now, Sideline Mike, I have a little advice for you, because I know you it's a rock and a hard place, because the Super Bowl is on Valentine's Day. All you need is that 5-hour energy shot. See, it don't have to be Valentine's Day, Sideline Mike, for you to put your work in. You can put your work in the week before. You can put your work in the night before the Super Bowl. Just more of the story. Get that 5-hour energy, Sideline Mike, and put your work in, baby. Put your work in.
4: This PSA brought to you by Harry Douglas, one of our other favorites, Big Mike in Texas. Big Mike, are you taking the Rams or the field to win it all when it comes to the Super Bowl, and why?
15: What's up, guys?
4: What's up, Big
15: Man? I want to say this first off, this is CMO District Fair. It's fair season. And you know what you have during the fair? You have your kids and you have cotton candy.
13: So when you talk about 5 hour energy, you got to go with the cotton candy this time of the year, because you can't let your kids eat cotton candy because they will get cavities and things. But you can cheat. You can have the taste and you can have the energy and you go through the rides and stuff like that. So I'm rocking the cotton candy for the next month. Energy. And what I'm talking about, yeah, the Rams, they may win it, but I'd like to caution my man, because I came out of retirement before and I tore my damn ACL. Came out of retirement. You know, to play basketball, my daughter, you know, was a cheerleader. We had the fundraiser. You know, the parents played the seventh graders. And then I had to play the eighth graders, too, because the faculty didn't have enough people. I come out of halftime just making a bounce pass and tore my ACL. I'm in the hospital. But, you know, and 45 minutes later, Dr. Keel, who I was passing the ball to, his old ass was in the hospital. He tore his ACL. So,
4: luckily, Aaron Donald does not believe in that juju voodoo that you're trying to do involving him. Aaron Donald is going to be just fine coming back on a pitch count early on for the Los Angeles.
6: I'm sorry, y'all. Big Mike is one of my favorite people in the entire world. And he just makes us laugh every single time he calls.
4: Every time he calls, I got tears in my eyes, my sides hurt.
6: I came out of retirement. I threw damn doctor a bounce pass, then tore my ACL. I'm in the hospital. Uh-huh. 45 minutes later, doc then tore his ACL.
4: See, that's why they try to keep me to go out, try to get me to play basketball again after 6 years not picking up basketball. Mm-mm. I ain't doing it. Nice try. This door is closed.
6: Smart man.
4: One of our other favorites, Big Al in Houston. Big Al, you taking the Rams or the field to win Super Bowl 61, and why?
16: Man, you know, this is my year, baby. My Knickerbockers.
4: That's right.
16: Now the nasty Ravens. Come on, this is Big Daddy's year, man.
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0: He's Harry Douglas. I'm Freddie Coleman. Thanks for joining us on Reggae Monday, Freddie and Harry, on ESPN Radio, the ESPN app, SiriusXM Channel 80, as well as tune in to that smart speaker. 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We can't wait to hear from you at 888-729-3776 on the Freddie and Harry call-in line. Are you taking the Rams or the field to win Super Bowl 61 that's going to take place at SoFi Stadium in Los Angeles on ABC as well as ESPN app, 888-729-3776. There's always going to be an inconvenient truth that you may need to hear about your team, whether you want to hear it or not. This is
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2: Freddie and Harry's Inconvenient Truth.
0: They're only inconvenient if you allow yourself to be inconvenient. This PSA brought to you by Freddie Coleman. So if you're inconvenienced, that's a you problem, not a truth problem.
2: Number one.
0: HD, the Los Angeles Rams are not, repeat, not just not the villains of the NFL. They're not the villains in sports, no matter what people try to put out there. Lane Kiffin of LSU is the only villain out there with all that's going on the football program and him trying to bring players from the NFL to LSU. We spent more time talking about former players trying to play for LSU than the team that actually won something, the Seattle Seahawks, in the Super Bowl last year, trying to keep the Rams from doing it. When people try to say the Rams are the villains, there's nothing hateable about the Rams. They're not the villains. Period. End of story.
3: I disagree. Although I agree with the Lane Kiffin part of your soliloquy, what we've learned through life, Freddie, is that people, for some odd and apparent reason, they like to hate on greatness. And when great players are combined together on a roster, they seem to not like that. Hence, Kevin Durant, they still give him hell about joining the Golden State Warriors and winning two NBA championships.
0: But
3: and
0: he was more of a villain than the team, though.
3: Well, I think when you look at the Los Angeles Rams, they're such a sure end, in my opinion, to win the Super Bowl. Mm-hmm. There are a lot of people that might not want to see it, especially those people in Seattle.
0: I'm going to use your words. You peasants. How dare you?
2: Number two.
0: For the first time in a long time, Clemson head football coach Dabo Sweeney will have more people rooting for him when his Tigers meet those other Tigers, LSU, on Saturday night because of you know who's in charge of LSU and everything that has come along with it. The SEC talking about expulsion when it comes to LSU out of their league. For the first time in a long time, Dabo Sweeney goes into a game, HD, as the good guy and not the bad guy with Clemson playing a big football game.
3: Freddie, I so agree with this statement. What we've had go on recently with LSU football and head coach Lane Kiffin, it just leaves a bad taste in a lot of people's mouths. So much so that they are rooting for Dabo Sweeney and the Clemson Tigers. So Chris Vezzino, who's going to be their starting quarterback, they also have a young guy, man, who might have an opportunity to play, probably not in Death Valley on the road in Baton Rouge, Louisiana, but at some point this season. But you look over there, man, they have some pro NFL caliber players. Bryant Wesco Jr. at the wide receiver position. T.J. Moore at the wide receiver position. I like Gideon Davidson, who's a sophomore running back.
0: Yeah.
3: But also they got a transfer, Chris Johnson Jr., that has come over to back up Davidson. So they have some players. Ashton Hampton at the cornerback position, who's projected to be a first rounder as well. So they have players over there, but a lot of people will be rooting for the Clemson Tigers because of Lane Kiffin and what he's done so far at LSU.
2: Number three,
0: Notre Dame has the best chance of any college football team to finish the regular season undefeated because of that schedule. Wisconsin, that'll be a win. Rice, anytime you play food, automatic win. Michigan State, not ready yet. At Purdue, they're Purdue. At North Carolina, not as good as Notre Dame. Home versus Stanford, they struggle beating Hawaii. At BYU could be the tough one, but I think they can go in there and win that one. Home versus Navy, they don't lose to Navy. Home versus Miami, revenge game. Home versus Boston College. Home versus SMU won't be an easy game. Then that's Syracuse. That schedule matches up very favorably for Notre Dame, that they could be the one college football team that could finish the regular season undefeated.
3: I agree with this. It's a three-game season, in my opinion, for the Notre Dame Fighting Irish. Those three games that you mentioned, October 17th on the road at BYU, who are ranked 14th in the country right now. The game versus Miami at home on November 7th,
0: that's
3: a get-back game for the Notre Dame Fighting Irish, because remember, it came down last year to the college football playoffs. who was going to get in? Was it Notre Dame? Was it the Miami Hurricanes? Well, Miami won the head-to-head matchup, and Miami got into the college football playoffs, and Notre Dame did not. And then do not lose sight of November 21st when they have to host the SMU Mustangs. Kevin Jennings is a phenomenal quarterback in the ACC. He has been consistent for this program. Those are the three games, but I do believe when it's all said and done, Notre Dame will come up undefeated.
2: Number four.
0: Do not be surprised if Deshaun Watson is still the Browns starting quarterback by October. For some godforsaken reason, the Cleveland Browns are not going to give Shedeur Sanders an opportunity the way that people want him that opportunity. They even put Dylan Gabriel on injured reserve after what he did in the final preseason game because of a quote-unquote back issue. Do not be surprised when October, when those leaves turn brown, the Browns starting quarterback will still be Deshaun Watson under center.
3: No, I agree with you. I wouldn't be surprised, but it also, if Deshaun Watson doesn't play well, they should rely on Shedeur Sanders. I think it's as simple as that for me, Freddie. Yeah,
0: completely simple. He is Harry Douglas. I'm Freddie Coleman. It is Reggae Monday when it comes to Freddie and Harry, presented by Progressive Insurance. Keep weighing in at 888-729-3776. Are you taking the Rams or the field to win the Super Bowl? Plus our advice.
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0: No, we won't shut up about the best advice to these NFC teams. 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
4: 2-for-3 with an RBI and a run scored. The American League leading Rays and Mets are scoreless top of the fourth. Tampa Bay so far just one hit against Robert Stock. No score for the Padres and Reds, bottom three. San Diego's a half game back of Arizona for the final NL wildcard spot. Mickey Gasper recalled after Wilson Contreras landed on the injured list with a hamstring injury. Homered in his first at bat tonight. He and the Red Sox leading the Mariners 3-2, bottom third. AL Central leading White Sox acquiring outfielder Tommy Pham from the Phillies. He's expected to join the team when the rosters expand tomorrow. He does represent a right-handed power bat option for Chicago. Now that Aaron Donald's unretired and rejoined the Rams, a decision looms for the team whether he plays in the September 10th season opener in Australia. Coach Sean McVay says LA will be taking it day by day before determining if the 35-year-old defensive lineman is on the field in Melbourne. Co-host of the Golics, Mike Golic.
5: He's up there in age. He hasn't played in a while. He's not in football shape. They do need to be careful. Next thing you know, you got a quad, you got a calf, you got a hammy, you know, and now he's on the shelf. So they have to ramp him up slowly. But I think if you can, and he's going to want, once he feels good enough, he's going to want to play more.
4: Broncos outside linebacker Jonathan Cooper pleaded not guilty to multiple domestic violence charges today. He was arrested twice in a seven-day span back in June on domestic violence charges.
18: Hey, it's Michelle Smallman, and coming up Tuesday, now that cutdown day has passed, we ask Adam Schefter what's next for the backup QB market when he joins us at 8 a.m. Eastern. 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

0: He's Harry Douglas. I'm Freddie Coleman. 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We got five teams in the NFC that we have advice to be given to.
1: No, that's horrible advice.
0: Oh, we don't think that'll be the case, but we'll tell you who those five teams are and what kind of advice we will give to them. That happens in a couple of minutes. People still want to weigh in, and Freddie and Harry called online. Are you taking the Rams or the field when it comes to Super Bowl 61 that'll take place on the home field of the Rams and Chargers? That is SoFi Stadium at 888-SAY-ESPN, 888-729-3776. One of our favorites that we have not heard from in more than a minute is Mardi Gras Bob, not from New Orleans, but from New Orleans. Mardi Gras Bob, you taking the Rams or the field to win the Super Bowl, and why?
2: Well, yeah, gentlemen, pleasure to visit with you. Yeah, I don't have anything to talk about until football starts, so, you know, why waste air time? Pretty two teams and Fruity Rainbow 5 Hour Douglas. I'm taking the field. If you think someone from New Orleans is ever going to pick the Rams in any selection whatsoever, just on principle, I got to pick the field. And that's just the way it is. And I think you all know why. We don't need to get into that dark history anymore. But looking forward to the football season. Hey, oh, Harry Douglas, I'll be calling you.
3: Shout out to Roby Coleman, who laid that hit on a New Orleans Saint.
0: Wow. Really?
3: A penalty was not called. New Orleans did not advance the Super Bowl that was happening in Atlanta that year. So.
0: After Mardi Gras Bob specifically said, we don't need to go there. You just ran right past that detour sign.
3: I'm sorry.
0: No, you're not.
3: The Falcons and Saints rivalry runs deep.
0: SNS. Sorry, not sorry.
3: I mean, deep, deep, deep. The bottom of the ocean deep.
0: I love when rivalries are already getting started between people in the same division. Sean in Phoenix, are you taking the Rams or the field to win the Super Bowl, and why?
4: What's up, guys? I am taking the field. And more specifically, I'm taking my Green Bay Packers. If you look at our record against them, I don't believe Matt LaFleur has ever lost to the Rams since he's been head coach of the Packers. And, I mean, the Super Bowl's on Valentine's Day. There's going to be some love in the Super Bowl, and I'm not talking about Dejan Love.
0: Attaboy. Attaboy.
3: Baby.
0: Sean. Phoenix for the win. There you go. He talked about that Brother Love traveling salvation show, known as Jordan Love, the quarterback of the Green Bay Packers.
3: I got a Love Jones. I have a Love Jones.
0: In this case, go more old school than that.
3: He's got love on his mind.
0: Mm-hmm. Jordan Love. Keep weighing in. 888-729-3776. Are you taking the Rams or the field to win the Super Bowl, and why? We can't wait to continue to hear from you on Reggae Money, Freddie and Harry. Got my man Harry Douglas. I'm Freddie Coleman on ESPN Radio, the ESPN app.
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8: Jalen Hurts is a winner, right? He wins. He finds a way to win. He's not ever gonna, you know, he's not always gonna win the stat sheet, right? But I'd rather have a quarterback that knows how to win games and wins at a high level than one that's throwing for constantly 300 yards and three touchdowns and we're losing every game. Jalen knows how to win, so that's first and foremost. Like, I've said it multiple times, he's gonna go down as the greatest quarterback to play in an Eagles uniform. You know, he's shown his leadership skills, obviously adversity last year. But the thing I'm looking at Sean is what is his art of calling plays? It's an art. It's a feel. You have to know how to set up plays, when to run, you know, a screen, what run plays you're going to run. What are you going to do play action off these run looks, off these wide zones, the bootlegs, the nakeds? Can you call them at the right time? And then obviously game time situation, third down, fourth down, red zone, tight zone. So the biggest question mark for me is like, how does that work as we get the season going? Cause this will be the first time in a regular season Sean's calling plays. So I'm looking closely at that.
0: That is the most demonstrative I've ever heard Nick Foles in my entire Nick Foles football life. Usually you ask Nick Foles a question, milk toast, close to the vest, don't explain the situation. Football wise, sort of. He was very strong in what I basically said what the advice should be.
9: My best advice to you?
10: Yeah.
9: Shut up.
0: Hey, just go out and play football when it comes to Philadelphia Eagles, because he knows what Jalen Hurts can do and what Jalen Hurts can't do that an offensive coordinator like Sean Mannion will be able to figure out.
3: I also agree with Nick Foles. There is an art to calling plays.
0: Absolutely.
3: At not just the National Football League level, but any level of football, because right hash, left hash, middle of the football field, you know, fourth and one, third and short, third and 3-5, third and 6-8, third and 9+, in the tight red zone, in the red zone. Like, there are so many components to calling plays as a play caller. People just believe you just look at a sheet and call a play. No, it doesn't work like that. There's an art form to it, how you marry plays together. Like, all these things are components to becoming a great play caller that you have to have in your mind, but it has to be second nature. But you don't have the ability to sit there and be looking at that play sheet. Quarterback is waving his hand. Coach, get the damn play in.
0: Mm-hmm.
3: You don't have time for, let's go with, no, delay a game. It's an art to it.
0: Yeah. You may be a good play caller on Madden. That doesn't mean you're going to be a good play caller in the National Football League.
11: The Detroit Lions.
0: What advice do you give the boys from Motown?
3: Offensively, you're going to have to be excellent. Kirby Joseph, Brian Branch, both are still out right now from your secondary. Terry and Arnold got removed from the football team earlier in this offseason. That's three guys from your secondary a year ago, all who played a pivotal role on your defense. You're going to have to score. You're going to have to be a high-flying offense. Hands down, no question.
0: For me, the best advice I can give the Detroit Lions is refine that identity of being the biggest, baddest bully in the block, because that has been lacking, especially towards the end of the season where they won 15 games. Everybody was beat up from the feet up on the defensive side of football. But I thought last year they lost their way a little bit trying to run the football, trying to establish that offensive line, that line of scrimmage, the defensive line of scrimmage. Anytime you played Detroit, that was 60 minutes of hell. Last year, it was like 60 minutes of an Arena Football League game. And that's not the Detroit Lions. They want to beat you up on the offensive line. They want to get after you defensively, start to see a little bit of that Aiden Hutchinson getting healthier and healthier and healthier as the season went along. They need to refine that. If they refine that with Jahmyr Gibbs, who just got paid, Amon-Ra St. Brown, who just got paid, Jared Goff, who may be being the closer to an elite quarterback that people want to give him credit to, if the defense can stay relatively healthy, then that identity comes back. You know what else will come back with it? Maybe winning the division of the NFC North in Detroit.
3: They also have to take more pride in running the football. They didn't do a great job of doing it a season ago. Freddie, they only had one game in all the losses that they had in which they rushed for over 100 yards. That's not a Detroit Lions offense that we are so accustomed to watching week in and week out.
0: Here's Harry Douglas and Freddie Coleman. Reggae Monday, Freddie and Harry moves along, presented by Progressive Insurance on ESPN Radio and the ESPN app. We have these advice for NFC teams. Three down, two to go.
11: The Minnesota Vikings.
0: Well, J.J. McCarthy's not going to be the starting quarterback.
3: Hello.
0: He may not even be the backup quarterback, although people wonder if he was going to be traded before the cut down day yesterday. What advice do you have for the Purple People Eaters going skull, skull, skull in Minnesota?
3: Specifically, it's going to be to Kyler Murray. You don't have to be the hero. This offense is set up for you to be the man within the scheme of the system. If you can be consistent with Kevin O'Connell as your play caller and this offensive system and the weapons that you have and the defense that you actually have as well to back you up, led by Brian Flores, your stay in Minnesota can be longer than what a lot of people expect.
0: Yeah. My advice to the Minnesota Vikings, let the defense carry you through the storm. Because defensively, they're going to be really, really good once again. They may be even better last year, even though Harrison Smith is no longer part of that defense. They didn't want to move on from it, but financial considerations allowed them to. But at all three levels, man, they got some playmakers. And they got a diabolical mind in Brian Flores, who's going to coordinate this defense once again and do it quite, quite well. So no matter what Kyler Murray does on the offensive side of the football, if you're a defense, you can say, "Woo! J.J. McCarthy's not the quarterback." We have belief in the quarterback position. So set Levi Drake Rodriguez loose. Let Andrew Van Ginkle do his Swiss Army knifeness. Blake Cashman, if he's healthy, can be a really terrific linebacker on the inside. But that secondary, Theo Jackson, free safety, Joshua Metellus, a strong safety, James Pierce, a right cornerback, Byron Murphy Jr., nickelback, and Charles Demings, at left cornerback. We don't talk about that room enough, how good they are in the back end for the Minnesota Vikings. Hey, defense, it's okay to carry the offense. As a matter of fact, the offense will probably be in favor of it. This way, Kyle Murray gets comfortable, the defense does their thing, and this Vikings team could be held for 60 minutes, no matter who they're going to play.
11: The New York Giants.
0: What's the advice that you have for the Fighting Shannon Pens in New York?
3: Make them feel you. That physicality part of the game. John Harbaugh has come over to be the head coach of this team. Offensive line, defensive line. Make them feel you.
0: My advice to the New York Giants is make sure Jackson Dart, they don't feel you. Pay attention to what John Harbaugh is trying to help you out with. Yeah, can you make plays with your legs? Absolutely. Is that toughness necessary at the quarterback position? There's no doubt about that. But hey, Jackson Dart.
3: Yeah, he's the one person. Don't take my advice,
0: absolutely.
3: Jackson Dart. You're the one person. Don't make them feel you.
0: If you take Harry Dell's advice to make sure they feel you,
1: that's horrible advice.
0: And don't take that advice at all. Leave that for the defense, because that's what you want. If you're Jackson Dart, avoid contact. You got the wheels, you got the intellect, you got the know-how. Don't get in touch with your inner lunkheadedness trying to prove something. You don't need to do that. You got too many gifts of quarterback as a young player to be a star. Not just a dude, a star at that position in the biggest market in the world. If you don't let
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2: Can't remember his name.
3: Stetson Bennett.
2: Yeah. No, I mean, you're a Matt Stafford injury. A 38-year-old man playing in the game with 20-year-olds. And, I don't see it. I mean, to me, it's a circle bit.
3: Wow. Myri was giggling way too much about the potential health concerns involving Matthew Stafford.
4: I think the health concerns can pop up for any team, though. And I get it. Matthew Stafford is an older quarterback. But even after having that back injury early in training camp last season, he did play very, very well and won MVP of the league. This is an elite ball thrower, a guy that can make every single throw on the football field. And when he is healthy, man, he can carve you up a lot of different ways.
3: Yeah.
4: He will now have a defense to back him up from an offensive standpoint.
3: Yeah, there may be a lot.
4: That is pretty scary to me.
3: They may have a lot of 30-point games, but the distance between them and their opponent may be a lot more than what we saw last year with that improved Rams defense. We go to Rick in Kentucky, Rick in the land of bourbon, and also the Cardinals and Wildcats. Rick, you taking the Rams or the field to win Super Bowl 61, and why?
5: Hey, my brothers, how y'all doing tonight?
3: Good. How are you? How are you, my man?
5: Good. I'm going to put a stop to this nonsense right now. Ain't no way the Rams are winning the Super Bowl. Your last caller touched on it. There's only been two quarterbacks in the history of the NFL that have ever won the Super Bowl 39 years or older. They are Peyton Manning and Tom Brady. Matthew's a great quarterback, but he is not Peyton Manning or Tom Brady. Earlier shows on ESPN talking about they're going to go undefeated this year. They're not going to make it past week four, because when they go to Philadelphia on week four, they're going to get a beat down, because the last 10 times my Eagles have played the Rams, it's 9 Eagles, 1 Rams. We will find a way to beat them, even if we got to block the field goal on the last play of the game and run it back for a touchdown.
3: He may be the only Eagle fan in Kentucky.
4: I know, it's not many of them.
3: Exactly. But he does raise a – they're not going to go undefeated.
4: No.
3: There's no doubt about that. But just because only two have done it doesn't mean there's not room for three.
4: I know. And let's not just poop on Matthew Stafford like he's not an elite quarterback.
3: Clearly an elite quarterback. He'll always be an elite quarterback. But either way, NFL season, 9 days away. Tell a friend, tell an enemy, just tell somebody.
6: They may not be the top stories of the day.
7: In other news.
6: But you need to be in the know. This is In Other News.
3: Still hard to believe it'll be 6 days since she passed away and left this earth when it comes to Dolly Parton, the national treasure that she is always going to be. She was laid to rest on Saturday right next to her husband of 62 years, Carl Dean. So many tributes to her. One place played 9 to 5 for the song at 925, 925. You get what they're able to do. They did that in New York. Josh Kapke said that Middle Tennessee State, what are they doing for Dolly Parton as part of a tribute to her, Middle Tennessee?
8: They're doing something like they're putting her signature on the football jersey.
3: Okay,
8: Tennessee, because she grew up around that university.
3: Right, well, Tennessee, the University of Tennessee in Knoxville, they're going to have a helmet sticker worn by every player honoring Dolly Parton. Head coach Josh Heupel announced that the volunteer football team will carry Dolly Parton's legacy with them on the field. They'll wear a commemorative helmet decaled every game this season. It'll have honestly the East Tennessee legend for a storied career, philanthropy, lifelong support of Tennessee athletics. The helmet decal will be on standard and alternative helmets for the entire season. Josh Heupel said in a statement, she means a lot to people across the country, but certainly here inside the state of Tennessee.
4: I agree wholeheartedly with that as well, Freddie. Yes, legends never die.
9: Jolene, Jolene, Jolene, Jolene.
3: Sing it, Dolly.
9: Your beauty is beyond compare, with flaming locks of auburn hair, with ivory skin and eyes of emerald green.
3: We could listen to that song all day. Fantastic record. She will always, always be a national treasure when it comes to Dolly Rebecca Parton. Rest in peace, my friend. Rest in peace. Amber and Ian, they come your way next. They let you continue exactly what's happening with Lane Kiffin, LSU, and the SEC tactics. For Harry Douglas and Freddie Coleman, this has been Reggae Monday. Freddie and Harry and a mighty ESPN Radio. Take care. God bless and keep cool.
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0: Hey, it's Golic Jr. Coming up Tuesday, the college football season's begun, and it is glorious. We'll discuss some CFP superlatives to keep track of for the first month of the season. 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
1: I'm Christine Lisi. Pete Crow Armstrong coming off his 5-home run performance the last 2 games in the Cubs, hosting the MLB leading Brewers on this Monday night. While PCA did strike out in his first at bat, teammates Tyrone Taylor and Nico Horner have each gone deep against Kyle Harrison, Chicago leading Milwaukee 3-0 bottom one. The Giants with a 3-run top of the 6th, including a 2-run double by Turner Hill. They're up on the NL East leading Braves 6-3 bottom 7. Mets with a 1-0 lead on the American League leading Rays bottom 5 from Tampa. 2 RBI for Xander Bogaerts. Padres leading the Reds 4-0 top of the 5th. Kyle Stowers a 2-run single. Marlins up 3-0 on the Nationals top of the 4th. Jaron Duran with a 2-run homer. Mickey Gasper a solo shot as well. Red Sox leading the Mariners 3-2 top of the 5th. Twins up 1-0 top of the 2nd on the Tigers on a Kobe Clemens sack fly. The Yankees claim reliever John Schreiber from the Royals. Last day teams can add players to the 40-man roster for MLB postseason eligibility is today. New York in need of fresh bullpen arms due to fatigue and injuries. With 10 days to go before the regular season opener against the 49ers in Australia, the Rams working to determine whether defensive lineman Aaron Donald will play. Coach Sean McVay says they're taking it day by day as they consider what they will do with Donald. One day after being placed on the commissioner's exempt list by the NFL, Broncos outside linebacker Jonathan Cooper pleaded not guilty to multiple domestic violence charges. He was arrested twice in a 7-day span in June on domestic violence charges. Cooper, who has started every game each of the last 3 seasons,